0: Opposition leader Basil Zemplis says the site should be turned into a transitional aged care facility.
1: At a time when there are 366 elderly West Australians currently in our public health system waiting for transitional aged care beds, this is an example of what the state government can do.
0: The Premier says he's committed to securing WA's state energy future at the Australian Financial Review Mining Summit. Bringing an oil refinery back to the state has been flagged as a priority, as well as maximising low-carbon liquid fuels by using canola oils. Roger Cook says the state's capabilities need to be utilised.
2: By securing WA's energy future, we can ensure all Western Australians have access to quality jobs, accessible healthcare and affordable housing, and that will keep Western Australian economy the strongest in the nation.
0: To sport now, Hawthorn stars Will Day and Jack Gunston will return from injury against St Kilda tonight at Marvel Stadium. Day makes his long-awaited comeback from a dislocated shoulder. In rugby league, New South Wales has won a thrilling State of Origin opener against Queensland 22-20 after being 14 points down at half-time. Maroons fullback Kalen Ponga was sent off midway through the second half for a shoulder charge. And the Western Force have included Ben Donaldson and George Bridge on their 23-player list for Saturday's season-ending home game against the New South Wales Waratahs. Donaldson's been out for two games with a quad injury, and Bridge is back in the starting 15 after being rested last week. This is Air News Western Australia.
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4: We've had a crash in North Perth, Loftus Street citybound at Bourke Street. An ambulance is now on site and traffic is heavy in the area. We have roadworks underway in Nedlands, Stirling Highway westbound at Kinnamont Avenue. Please drop your speeds down to 40k's on the approach. Meanwhile, looking at our freeways, a southbound run busy Whitfords Avenue to Erindale Road and Hutton Street to Power Street. Quinana Freeway northbound, so Anchortail Road to Rowley Road, Berrigan Drive and Farrington Road to Mount Henry Bridge. Bowel cancer is Australia's deadliest cancer for people aged 25 to 54. 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That's the latest traffic on 91.3 Sport FM.
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11: Having a look at Perth weather today, we're heading for a top of 20 degrees with cloudy conditions and a chance of light showers. We're then looking at a top of 18 degrees tomorrow and showers, and showers again with a top of 20 degrees on Saturday. Right now it's 17 degrees.
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13: Sports Breakfast. Welcome back to the show. That's the voice of young Toby. You heard just doing the weather update. Flawless. There were a few people putting him off in the background, so he did well to navigate that. Toby's one of our CEDA students here. 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Right, busy final hour. Jacob Blight, Zach Mainwaring, ahead of our first of two Waffle broadcast games. We start with Subi and Claremont on Saturday, and Brett Patton will join us to chat tennis. French Open, a few Australians that are going a little bit deeper into the tournament. But now, for the next about 10 minutes, 9418 7700. This is for tickets to West Coast and Port Adelaide as part of round 13. 9418 7700. Pick the margin. 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Pick the margin on a Thursday. Now, we're running it today because we're out at Benny's tomorrow, Benny's Bar and Cafe. So we're running it on a Thursday today. You need to tell us who wins out of West Coast and Essendon. Is the new coach bounce a reality for the Bombers, or can the Eagles, a game they'll start favourites in for the first time in a while, get up here at Optus Stadium? 9418 7700 to enter Pick the Margin this morning. One, you've already leant towards the Bombers. You're thinking that the Bombers will get the points first up under Dean Solomon.
14: Well, yeah, sort of. Just, it's the Eagles should win, you know, this will be a test because the expectations, you know, suddenly we're the underdog. We got nothing to lose. Well, they've got a bit to work for this time.
13: All right, let's put our first caller to air here this morning as part of Pick the Margin. Dave in Iluka. I think I know where he's going with his first tip. Morning, Dave.
15: Good morning. Geez, it's a game that promises so much, I think. Everyone's going to be really on the edge of their seats watching West Coast versus Essendon. I will take the draw. I don't think it'll be nil all, but it'll be close.
13: All right, thanks, Dave. As a Carlton fan, you would know what it's like to watch a struggling team struggle through, although they're playing well at the moment. Give Carlton their due. They've won two games under a new coach. Mark is in Connolly. Pick the margin, West Coast Essendon, the final game of round number 12. Morning, Mark.
16: How you going? Well, I'm a Bombers man, so I'll go Essendon by 13.
13: Lucky 13 for you, Mark. Good luck. Mark in Connolly. And now Simon of Swanbourne was our winner last week in Pick the Margin. So, Simon, those tickets are coming your way for this game, West Coast Essendon. That's for last week. West Coast play consecutive home games. So we're giving away tickets to the Eagles and Port Adelaide coming up in round 13 for station sponsor O'Donnell Lawyers. Tony's in Ocean Ridge. He's up next. G'day, Tony.
17: Morning, boys. How are we?
13: Very good. Who are you tipping, Eagles or Bombers?
17: Don's 18 points, if I can have it, please.
13: I think there's plenty of room early in the Pick the Margin segment, Tony. So that's yours, a three-goal win for the Bombers. So no love for the Eagles at the moment, Wayne.
14: Oh, it'll turn.
13: I'm surprised by that. I actually go into this game thinking West Coast will win. And I don't think the Bombers are going very well at all. Pete's in Rosebrook. Good morning, Pete.
18: Morning, boys. How are you going?
13: Good.
18: Good. I'm going West Coast by 15.
13: West Coast by 15. Good on you, Pete. Good tip. Pete in Rosebrook, a regular participant in this particular segment. If you'd like to join Pete, 9418 7700. We'll weave through as many calls as we can. Pick the margin on a Thursday. We're out at Benny's tomorrow, so a bit harder to do this segment when you're at an outside broadcast, so we're running it today. Zappa's in Forestfield. Morning, Zappa.
19: Morning, mate. I'll have Eagles by 41.
13: Oh, he's going all out. I like it, Zappa. Good on you, Zappa. That's Zappa in Forestfield. Eagles by 41. So it's starting to square up now after the Bombers had the early momentum in Pick the Margin. This is for tickets to West Coast and Port Adelaide as part of the following round of AFL football, thanks to O'Donnell Lawyers in Hillarys, helping with your commercial and personal legal matters. Good morning to Phil, Claire and the team at O'Donnell Lawyers. Luke is in Greenwood. Morning, Luke.
20: G'day, mate. There you go.
13: Very good. Eagles or Bombers for you?
20: I'll go Bombers by 7 if I can.
13: Lucky 7. Zach Merritt's lucky number 7. Good luck, Luke. Luke in Greenwood. West Coast and Essendon is our game for Pick the Margin this morning for tickets to West Coast and Port Adelaide in round 13. So I think we've squared the ledger now. If you've just tuned in, join us because it seems to be at the moment, Wayne, if you call late, you win. Seems like all of our winners over the last few weeks have won in the last couple of calls.
14: Oh, well, we'll see what I just get on here now and save time.
13: Yeah,
14: let's just get through it.
13: 9418
14: don't encourage them to ring late.
13: No, no. Well, they should ring right now because
14: absolutely.
13: The lines are alight.
14: Otherwise, we'll just cut it off and you won't get
13: well, it'll be like Wayne's quiz. The Eagles should put Ruben Jinby interchange like they do with Sicily and put him up forward. No, Jinby's wasted as a forward. He's winning the Eagles best and fairest at the moment, playing down back. You wouldn't put him up forward. That'd be robbing Peter to pay Paul, I would imagine. Nola's in Hamilton Hill. She's our next entrant in Pick the Margin. Now, as a Dockers fan, Nola, are you going to on-sell these tickets if you win them? Morning to you.
1: I've got plenty of people who are Eagles supporters, and I might just rock along for the game anyway. I'm going to go for the Eagles by 31, Steve.
13: Eagles by 31. Wouldn't you be going to Bunbury to watch the Dockers play?
1: I thought I'd let the people that live down there the opportunity to go and see them.
13: It's very courteous and considerate of you, Nola. Good luck. That's Nola from Hamilton Hill. Pick the margin, 9418-7700. Call through. This is for Sunday's game between West Coast and Essendon. Tickets for the following week when the Eagles will meet Port Adelaide. A few more minutes before we put the gavel down and move back into the show with Jacob Blight, Zach Mainwaring and Brett Patton, all part of the final hour of Sports Breakfast this morning. Essendon, new coach, and all sorts of talk about James Hurd and whether he comes in next year, returns to the club that he previously coached. We'll find out whether that's a reality or not in the coming months. Craig's in Maida Vale. He's up next. Morning, Craig.
21: Hey, guys. I'm an Eagles supporter, and I normally give the kiss of death to these margins, so I'm going to go Essendon by 15.
13: Essendon by 15. The reverse Moz, Craig. I don't mind it. Craig in Maida Vale. Essendon by 15, even as an Eagles fan. Don't know if I can get behind that. 9418-7700 is the open line number to call through for Pick the Margin. Thanks to station sponsor O'Donnell Lawyers in Hillarys. Let's go to Pearsall. That's where Matt resides. Morning, Matt.
22: Morning, lads. Can I grab the Bombers by 25?
14: Yep.
13: Bombers by 25, Matt. Good luck. So Essendon swinging back into favouritism with our listeners this morning for Pick the Margin. Matt's a brilliant producer. He can only answer one call at a time. So if you don't get through straight away, just hang tight. He'll get to your call when he can. 9418-7700. Brad's in Morley. Morning, Brad.
23: Yeah, I'm going to take the Eagles by 55. I think they learned a bit off the Richmond game.
13: Very good. Brad, thank you. Brad in Morley is going all out. A 9-goal win for the Eagles, even in the wet. Forecast is quite grim for Sunday, but he's tipping a big win for the Eagles, learning a bit from the Richmond game. Maybe they're just outclassed. Maybe there's no shame in losing to Richmond, Wayne. Maybe they're just better than we give them credit for. They've had two wins in their last month of football.
14: Absolutely. Might be their third. Might upset Sydney.
13: Well, thank goodness it's a public holiday on Monday if they do, because I'm not sure I'd be able to cop you out of a weekend with Richmond winning against the Swans. You'll come in wearing all of your Richmond gear.
14: I might wear my little flag with the music.
13: Very good. 9418-7700. 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West Coast and Essendon is our game. 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They're helping with your commercial and personal legal matters and do great work in the community. Phil, Claire and the team out there at O'Donnell Lawyers and great supporters of this segment here on Sport FM. Dylan is in Bullsbrook. Morning, Dylan.
24: Morning, boys. How are you?
13: Very good. Who are you tipping Sunday night?
24: I'll go Eagles by 5 points.
13: Eagles by 5 points, Dylan. Good luck. That's Dylan in Bullsbrook. Just shows you our reach, Wayne. We've got listeners out in Bullsbrook, all over this great state of West Australia. Our listeners reside. Paul is in Swanview, and he's up next. Morning, Paul.
25: Hey, guys. How are you going?
13: Good. Essendon on West Coast.
25: Eagles by 21, I think.
13: Eagles by 21 for you, Paul. Good luck. That's Paul in Swanview. Right, last three calls before we wrap up Pick the Margin here on Sports Breakfast on a Thursday today as opposed to our normal Friday segment because we're out and about tomorrow at Benny's Bar and Cafe, and not in that order, Cafe and Bar. Tomorrow, it turns into a bit of a... It's quite an environment, Wayne, at night down there at Benny's in the Cappuccino Strip, but it's a cafe during the day.
14: Okay.
13: Freya is in Kingsley. Morning, Freya.
26: Good morning. How are you?
13: Very good. Bombers or West Coast for you?
0: I'm going to say Eagles by 13, and just do a very embarrassing quick shout-out to my son in the studio there, Toby. Great weather report, so thank you for having him.
13: Oh, it's great to have him, Freya. He's doing beautifully. He's a Bulldogs man, so he's pretty happy after the weekend result as well. Thanks for calling.
14: He's just got his hands. Head in his hands, my goodness.
13: He's just blushed. That's what mums are for, Freya. Thank you. That's Freya giving us a call through. Toby's mum on the line and tipping the Eagles to win on Sunday. She knows her footy, clearly. Rod's in success. Morning, Rod.
2: Yeah, g'day. Give us Essendon by 46, thanks.
13: Essendon by 46. Thank you, Rod. One more call before we wrap it up. 9418 7700. So you could be lucky last. I've mentioned we've had a bit of success here with our last caller winning the Pick the Margin segment. So if there's one more caller out there who'd like to enter, give us a call now here on 91.3 Sport FM. Otherwise, what's the ledger at the moment, Wayne?
14: Eagles in front by one.
13: Ooh, so you can square the ledger if you're a Bomber, or if you're an Eagle, you can push them further into the ascendancy. Otherwise, we'll bring the gavel down. We'll give it another 30 seconds or so. If you want to call through, 9418 7700 for Pick the Margin. This is tickets to West Coast and Port Adelaide as part of round 13. And we're asking you to tip a winner in the Eagles and the Bombers. Look like we might have exhausted our calls, Wayne, so we'll bring the gavel down there on the Sports Breakfast Pick the Margin segment today, thanks to station sponsor O'Donnell Lawyers in Hillary. So the Eagles win it by one. What was the final point of difference as far as how many tips one side to the other?
14: 7-6.
13: 7-6. And the draw.
14: And the draw.
13: Dave from iLooker always tips the draw.
14: Yep.
13: Very good. Lovely. All right, we'll clear a short break. We'll come back and we'll chat with Jacob Blight from Subiaco, former Richmond Tiger in the AFL. He's found a new home in the Waffle upon return to Perth. He's playing with Jared Schofield and the Lions. He'll join us on the other side of this quick break at Sports Breakfast for your Thursday morning.

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4: Welcome back to the show, Sports Breakfast. Nice to have you with us on this Thursday morning. Earlier in the show, we spoke with James Sully Sullivan. We reviewed State of Origin Game 1 last night. We previewed the round of NRL. And plenty of other tidbits with that chat available, sportfm.com.au. Ash Ram from Tackworld Miami. Mick McGuan in his weekly segment with us for station sponsor Boss Industrial. Wayne, did you note that there seemed to be some sort of car horn going off in the background? Was there some sort of road rage in that Mick McGuan interview going on in the background?
5: Well, I think
4: you and I
5: happened,
4: both heard it.
5: Yeah, it was pretty loud there at one stage. It didn't faze Mick at all.
4: No, he's a seasoned veteran.
5: Isn't he?
4: He is very good.
5: He's
4: been
5: he's sort of come to the fore over the last few years, and he's really made a name. He's got the articles and that now, but geez, he's informative. He just knows it. But.
4: Yeah, you wonder why he's not involved as a coach. I know he is at Keilor in the local, I think it's the Essendon Districts League there in Melbourne, but yeah, he could be an AFL assistant
5: might
4: coach.
5: Might not want the stress.
4: True.
5: Might just want to stick with the media, do a bit of coaching. You'd probably get a bit for, go okay at a Keilor and.
4: Yep.
5: Yeah, you don't need all that stress. Look what it does to people.
4: Absolutely. Hey, man, I don't know if he's too stressed. He certainly doesn't play like a stressed individual. Terrific defender. Time at Richmond, previous to that, Peel Thunder and Claremont. Now he's at the Lions. Jacob Blight's about to join us here on Sports Breakfast ahead of our broadcast game. It's the Lions and the Tigers on Saturday.

0: And Jacob Blight has joined the Lions this year. He's had a bit of an interrupted start to the year. He copped a blow to the ribs a few weeks ago, but he's back now. And the Lions look as though they're every chance to be back in finals football if they continue what's been a strong start to the season. Jacob Blight, key defender, joins us here on Sports Breakfast. Morning, Jacob.
1: Morning, guys. How are you going?
0: We're well, thank you. Appreciate your time. Now, it must be tough. I mean, you come off the AFL opportunity with Richmond last year. You're looking for a new home. And you settled with Subiaco. I think we spoke to you after you'd signed. But what's the Jared Schofield experience been like at the Lions through the first block of games this year, Jacob?
1: It's been exceptional with Scoey, to be completely honest. Like, there's very few coaches I've seen who are so diligent and so passionate about the game, and not only trying to help the team, but also help individuals thrive in their own pursuits as well. So, no, he's by far one of the better coaches I've had, and can't fault him for what he's doing so far. Love how he keeps everyone accountable, and he's just, yeah, very straight arrow. Just expects, got high standards and wants us to live up to them. So far, so good. We're sitting in a reasonable spot at the moment, probably not quite where we want to be, but, the next few weeks are going to be quite important for us, that's for sure.
2: Yeah, I would imagine there's no grey areas with Scoey, but we're 3-3, and then a back-to-back win, which is important, because I'm sure that's something that he's trying to get, is that consistency in your game.
1: Yeah, absolutely. And I mean, I can't really vouch for last year, but I think the boys really struggled in that sort of component, really trying to play a full four quarters and really stick to the plan and the system. So he's definitely made that a real clear expectation on our behalf, and I think we're getting better each week, but we're certainly not quite where we'd like to be just yet, but it will click pretty soon, I reckon.
2: Is part of his strength in coaching is that, as I say, there's no grey areas, so each player really knows their role, and I think that's important that everybody is part of what it's about. It's just not your top 10 or whatever it is. Is he sort of one of those communicators that is able to put it across?
1: Yeah, 100%. I mean, we play a system, a team system, a system defense, so everyone has got a part to play in that. And so whether you're a half forward, winger, key back, whatever it is, so everyone's got a part to play for our offense and our defense. So no role is more important than any other. It's everyone working together to try and get what we need from the play as well. So no, he does a real exceptional job in outlining his expectations for each person, their role, and as I said, no role is more important than any other. We all work together to get what we need out of the game.
0: Jacob, we did the game in round two against East Fremantle, and the word got round pretty quickly after the game. You'd gone to hospital. You played hurt through a lot of that game. Have you fully recovered? Was it the ribs? I'm not sure. You don't want to give away too much, I'm sure, if there's a bit of an ailment still there. But what was the injury that kept you out?
1: Yeah, I've never really had too many injuries in my career at all. But I guess leading into that game, I've had a bit of a bulging disc in my back as well, and realistically probably shouldn't have played round one. I've been quite sore for a few weeks. I mean, I've only played a few games, but I've been quite sore in all of them. So, I had a bit of a back issue early days, and then in that game I got a knock at the start of the second. And, I tried to push through to, help us win the game, as it was quite a tight battle. But, ultimately it was the ribs that kept me out for several weeks, and still managing a bit of a back issue as well. So, I played four games in about 4 months, and probably two or three of them played quite sore. So, it's been very frustrating on my end. Like, I've had pretty high expectations and some pretty big goals this year, which I haven't been able to hit so far. But I thought last week I started to find my feet again and play a reasonable game. And, I'm looking to build off that and really crack in the back half of the year.
0: Yeah, it makes it tough for you when you're battling your own body and then you're battling a big opponent as well as a defender. And you're trying to build some synergy with your back six. So that makes it challenging as well, doesn't it, Jacob? When you're a new player to the club, there's a few fresh faces around you as well. How challenging has that been to build some synergy with your backline group?
1: To be honest, probably a little bit more difficult than I thought. Like, I love playing with all the boys and love what we're doing down there. It is quite a different system to what I was playing in Victoria, so it has taken a few adjustments. And, of course, it doesn't help when you're not training or you're in and out of training and you're not feeling the best. So, like it's taken its time, but I feel like last week I got a bit of mojo back, and certainly not quite the player that I was last year, not as of yet, but I feel like the next few weeks, you know, I feel like my best will come out and it will show in some performances. So, yeah, I've been a bit compromised, been a bit sore, but, yeah, I truly believe that my best footy's only around the corner, and once it comes, you know, I don't think it'll go away. So that's the plan, and we're just going to stick to the process and keep chipping away.
0: Well, Claremont this week and some familiar faces there amongst the Tigers. You did start your waffle career there coming through the pathway. I'm interested, Jacob. So this week we've had the mid-season rookie draft and players are plucked from State League football at a moment's notice to realise their AFL dream. You went through it in 2024. You left Peel halfway through that season.

0: of in the media as well, so you never know for sure. But for me personally, like it happened on a Wednesday night, and I was gone lunchtime Thursday the next day to a completely new state on the other side of the country. So it definitely catches you by surprise in more ways than one. But obviously, it's a dream come true if you get the opportunity. And you know, unfortunately for me, it ended a little bit prematurely. But playing AFL is a privilege, and it's worth every setback and every you know, hardship you go through to try and make it. So, yeah, I mean, congratulations to everyone who did make it. I think there wasn't too many waffle guys who went, although I don't think there was any, to be honest. So, but there's plenty of opportunities in the AFL now, especially the end of year and SSP. So I'm sure that if there's several players in the comp who start performing, then opportunities will come.
1: As Jacob said, you got Claremont this week, and yeah, it's going to be a tough task. But when you look at the game last week, you know, the way you ground Swans down and finished off that last quarter was six straight. You know, you had the momentum. You'd go into this game with a lot of confidence, one would think.
0: Yeah, I mean, Claremont have had a pretty exceptional start to the year, and they're pretty well set in all parts of the field, especially in their forward line, and their midfield is looking quite strong too. So, and their backs are holding up well. So they're a strong team all round, and you know, for us to execute our plan and the way we want to play, we're going to have to be on for four quarters and really do what we got to do. And I guess with the Swans game, there were signs where we did a lot really well, but even in the third quarter, I think we kicked 2.7 goals. So when we get a run on, can be quite damaging. But, you know, a few straight kicks, and who knows where that game could have ended up. But, yeah, I think if we get our game going and we play the way we want to play, then I'm sure that we'll put a pretty good challenge up to them.
2: You started at the Tigers. There's still a few guys there that you would have shared the field with and come through the system. You a good chance to line up against someone you've previously shared a change room with on the weekend, Jacob. Do you go to a Gowdy or to another one of their big key forwards?
0: Yeah, most likely. I got a few close friends of mine there. Like, I grew up in Albany with several of them, and that was kind of my pathway to Perth. So, yeah, I've still got a few close friends there. And, yeah, like, I don't really get too fixated on matchups or anything like that. I just play the game and do what's asked me from the coaches. So, you know, I don't really get to pick the matchup that's on them, and I just try and execute my part the best I can on game day. But, yeah, I look forward to seeing a few of my mates there again, and yeah, we'll just see how we go.
2: I'm sure, as much as you'll play a straight bat, you'd love to beat the Tigers. I mean, it's a big scalp. They lost last week in their centenary celebrations, and they're the team to beat on top of the ladder at the moment. So this would give you and Subiaco a real boost and really make people sit up and take notice if you can topple them at home on Saturday.
0: Yeah, completely agree. And it's, yeah, the comps only get tighter and tighter, and these games are going to matter more and more as the season goes along, because I think we won last week and we were out of the five. So it just goes to show that percentages and the 4 points matter a lot, so especially this time of year. So no game's going to be easy. There's no easy wins. You've got to earn it each week, and Claremont's no exception. So we look forward to the challenge ahead.
2: Well, Jacob, we wish you well. We hope that a couple of the niggles you're carrying can be sorted, and you can continue to play a big part in this Subiaco season. Good luck on Saturday against the Tigers.
0: Thank you very much. Appreciate it.
2: Jacob Blight joining us here on Sports Breakfast, and played AFL football for Richmond, and yeah, very solid waffle defender, very hard to get a kick on. I'm sure there's a few forwards out there that agree that as far as defenders go, he's one of the tougher ones to play on. And I'm sure if he puts together the remainder of the season without any setbacks with his body, and he mentioned there he's had a hot spot in his back, and that clearly is going to affect anybody. But if he plays out the rest of the year, Wayne, he might add to his 10 AFL games that he played with the Tigers.
1: Yeah, it'd be nice, wouldn't it? So he seems very focused at what he's about and in the team, so... it was good. Yeah, good finish, but they finished off. That was the thing. But the kicking hasn't been great at goal for, you know, early in the season, was it? And looked as though it was going that way the other day. As he said, 2-7 in the seventh quarter, and then suddenly six straight just to finish off strongly.
2: Swans were again gallant, and that's been Swans' lot this year. Their competitive losses is a term coaches hate to hear, but that's how it describes Swans for the most part. Subi, just out of the five on percentage, but if they beat Claremont, there'll be a good chance. They'll be inside the top five at the end of the weekend.

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3: Starting with some good news, and an earlier crash in Belmont has just been cleared away. Great Eastern Highway eastbound at Epsom Avenue. However, traffic still remains slow in the area. A bit more patience will be needed there. Looking at our freeways, a southbound run busy Whitfords Avenue to Erindale Road and Hutton Street to Power Street. Quinana Freeway northbound moving slowly, Anketell Road to Rolly Road, Berrigan Drive and Farrington Road to Mount Henry Bridge. Keep in mind, in this wet weather, we should drive to the conditions, keep your headlights switched on and ensure a safe braking distance between you and the car in front. It's Julia. That's the latest traffic on 91.3 Sport FM.
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0: Sports Breakfast, still a bit to work through here on the show this morning. Zach Mainwaring about to join us. Claremont, their first loss of the season, but still very well positioned out of the weekend. 6-1 and preparing for a red-hot contest with Subiaco in our Saturday broadcast match. Monday, we will be at Fremantle Oval for the game between South and East Fremantle. A lot of us thought Zach Mainwaring's game on the weekend might have been his last in Claremont colours for a little while. Sadly overlooked as part of the mid-season rookie draft. Wasn't good night for WA, unfortunately. Only Jackson Artemis, the former Bulldog, was selected, but that means he'll be playing out the year for the Tigers and pushing them towards premiership glory. Plays with a lot of energy and spirit, Zach Mainwaring, and wish him all the best for the remainder of this year as he pushes his claims again for an AFL lifeline, potentially now in the AFL draft in November. The Tigers off that loss to East Perth, preparing for Subiaco on Saturday at Leaderville Oval. Zach Mainwaring joins us here on Sports Breakfast. Morning, Zach.
7: Good morning, lads. How are you?
0: Good. Now, thanks for your time. The emotions a couple of days on. So there was a lot of talk, and I'm not sure if you bought into the talk. It must be tough when the AFL lifeline has been spoken about. What are the emotions a couple of days on as you now focus your attention on Claremont and the remainder of the season?
7: Yeah, to be honest, I guess there was a little bit of talk on it, but, I guess just now it's time to put the head down and work even harder so that they don't have a choice not to pick me. But, yeah, obviously a little bit sad, but, you know, super grateful to even be in the conversation of that happening. And I guess I'm at a great club in Claremont who are going very well, and I'm super lucky to be there and can't wait to try to push on to win a flag.
0: Did you have any conversations with AFL club, or is that something your management did, Zach, on your behalf? Did you have any AFL clubs reach out to you before or maybe even afterwards to let you know why maybe they didn't take you?
7: Yeah, personally nothing to me, so that's why I wasn't holding my head up too high and getting my hopes up too much, but certainly had management talking and saying there was interest, but hopefully in, the next few weeks have a few talks and see where I can improve, because obviously there's lots of room for improvement always, and yeah, I'll just keep that head down and keep playing consistent footy and try to lead Claremont to a flag.
0: Well, you played well on the weekend, 22 disposals, 8 inside 50s, but it was a tough day for your club, Zach. I mean, such a celebration before the game. What do you put the performance down to? Do we give East Perth the credit, or was it an off day for your side?
7: Yeah, look, I think it's probably a bit of both matters there. Like, East Perth, credit to them, they played very well, and I guess they picked us apart through their kick mark game. I think they had 120-odd uncontested marks, and we usually keep a team to... I think it's 60-odd uncontested marks, so that's probably a big factor in regards to that. And I think their key backs held up very well, and We had a fair few intercept marks, which stopped our attack. I think, yeah, just across the board, they played a very good brand of football and were coached very well by Ross. And I feel like our boys were slightly off, but, you know, it's probably a good wake-up call for us and we'll bounce back better than ever this week.
8: Very low-scoring first half. Looks as though it was a bit of a grind and maybe a bit scrappy, I suppose. What was said at half-time? Because I would imagine that, you know, the coaches would be saying ways of overcoming the way the game was going.
7: Yeah, well, I think, just as I said before, like, our talk was at that point, they were chopping us up through their kick mark game through the corridor and we weren't defending correctly and we had to switch on, but I guess the feeling wasn't there. And when you have a few, I guess, boys off in the game, that whole defensive side can break down pretty quickly. And with a very skillful team like East Perth, they showed exactly what they can do. So it just shows to us that we need to be on for four quarters. And I guess that's exactly what we've trained this week, is being defensively aware, getting that communication up. And I feel like the boys trained really well last night, so I'm very excited for this week.
0: Zach, you've played a lot more midfield minutes this year. That's reflected in your numbers. You're averaging almost 20 possessions a game and still hitting the scoreboard. Now, that role for you, I'm sure it's something you've harboured ambitions for a while, but how have you found the balance between midfield and forward this year?
7: Yeah, obviously I'm super grateful to be even in there with such talent through there at the moment. But, yeah, it's obviously been a great move and I feel like I'm, yeah, still just learning the ropes, but it's somewhere where I can really use my weapons and my speed to, hopefully get the ball forward and help out the team in a different way. But, yeah, it's super nice to be able to get in there and learn off the likes of Bailey Rogers, Callan and Benny Elliott. We all work pretty well together and can all add something a bit different. So, yeah, it was certainly something we've looked at for a while. But, yeah, in this pre-season, I worked on just getting as fit as possible, as strong as possible so that, you know, I could go in there and match it with some of the competition's best.
8: So what's been the coach's response this week at training? Is it sort of say, well, OK, this is what happened, we learn from it, and then totally forget about it and we're going forward? Well, how's he approached it as Ash?
7: Yeah, that's exactly right. He kind of just, I guess it was more almost a mental thing on the weekend. Like, we were just that slightly bit off and few boys in La La Land at stages, which broke down a fair bit of our team defence. So, you know, like, there's, apart from that, there's not too much to review, apart from you got to switch on and be on for four quarters. So that's exactly right. We kind of said set and forget, had a little bit of a chat about it, but, you know, forget about it and move on to this week because we've got a big task ahead of us in Subi, who, you know, a very dangerous side. So, yeah, we've been training well all week and I'm very keen.
8: Zach, was there a little bit of a pressure of the occasion, you know, in the lead-up that sort of took your focus away a little bit from the things you should be doing?
7: Oh, I guess so. I guess there was a fair bit of talk about it throughout the week, but, you know, we didn't try to focus too much on that. It was still just a game of football that we needed to win, and it would have been great for our season. But as I said before, it's probably a good wake-up call, and unfortunately we couldn't have done it. We couldn't do it for, you know, the legends and of the past players of the club, but they also understand that it's a game of football and, you know, it didn't go our way that week and we've obviously got stuff we needed to work on and we've done that. So we'll come out and give it our best crack this week.
0: Zach Bainwaring's with us. Claremont midfielder forward chatting ahead of the clash with Subi on Saturday. It's our broadcast game on Sport FM. Do you expect Subi will play a similar style to East Perth or do they bring a different style to you this week as you prepare for your opposition?
7: Yeah, they throw a little bit of a different look, but certainly can be very attacking, especially through their midfield with the likes of Jairo and those boys. They can be very attacking if they have it on their terms. So I guess winning it from the contest is probably our one wood and what we'll need to get to work on as midfielders. And then, you know, they've got solid players all around. They've got, you know, a pretty potent forward line and, their backs are going all right as well. So, yeah, we'll just have to, you know, get in our line meetings and nullify what they're good at and come out and with the win.
0: Zach, the jumper that you wore on the weekend, a very special jumper. It was the first jumper the club ever wore, a replica, and all the names of the league footballers, men's and women's, are on the back of the jumper. I know there was an auction for those jumpers online after the game. How special was it to wear a slice of history last Saturday, even in the result?
7: Yeah, obviously a massive honour each week to pull on the Claremont jumper. such a proud club with such a rich history, and you know, super grateful. And that jumper especially, it was an absolute honour, especially to wear it in front of, you know, all the greats like Panizzas and whatnot of the club that were there watching us. So yeah, obviously, huge honour to wear those jumpers. They came out great, and hopefully they can go up for auction and go to a good cause or go to the club or whatever they want to do with that money.
0: Yeah, there was a big contingent of past players there, as you mentioned. A lot of them were down in that marquee on the members' side of the ground. Do you get a chance to chat to any of the past greats after the game back up at the clubhouse?
7: Yeah, we sure did. We all went up to the Tiger Bar after and tried our best to get round to as many of them as possible. And unfortunately, with the loss, a few boys were a bit flat, but we chucked good smiles on, got up there and got around them, seeing as they've done such great service for the club, and still so many of them just put in so much work around the club. So credit to them, and yeah, we all on the win this week.
0: Now, lastly, as an active member of the media, Zach, as part of 10 and Maney's Wow, what's coming up in your segment this week? Have you locked away a guest? What can we expect?
7: I actually don't have a segment this week. It was a bit of a flat-out schedule, so I'm not exactly sure. I think we're still in the works. But, have you guys got any suggestions for me? Anyone you guys want to see on there?
0: Well, I always enjoy the banter between you and Milan. I think you two could just have your own segment every week. So he's tagging everyone out of the AFL at the moment. So if you really get stuck, just walk down to Shark Park, and Milan, I'm sure, will be hovering around there somewhere.
7: Yeah, no, that's right. Hopefully we can find some time to get him back on. It's always good fun with the little fella. He's got some good banter in there. We get on pretty well, so it's pretty easy to chat to him, that's for sure.
0: Are you surprised how quickly he's taken to AFL football and some of the roles that he's playing at the moment? Because he's playing like someone who's played 108 games, not 8.
7: No, not at all. I think he's the way he's worked, if you kind of watch Milan over the years, you see that he's got that real mental strength in him. He just keeps going, will never give up. And as you say, against, you know, he's a prolific ball winner, but he's been given roles to, you know, shut down some of the, you know, the best in the competition off half back, and he's done that while winning the ball. It's pretty crazy to see that. But he'll, you know, he'll never give up a chase. He's a hard nut, so you know, those type of players are what clubs need. And his gut runs pretty insane as well. So I'm not surprised at all that he's doing as well as he is, and I think he's got a massive future ahead of him in the AFL, that's for sure.
8: You call him the little fella. There wouldn't be too many blokes who would look up to you, but would they? Oh. Yeah, you're about a similar height.
7: No, I'm definitely taller than that bloke, but I'll tell you that before. He goes around lies about his height all the time. So I'll set it straight one more time that he's certainly smaller than me. I'll give you that for free.
0: Yeah, I would agree with that, Zach. I'm on your side. Milan did lie about his height. He's not 180 centimetres, and the sooner that AFL fixes that on the various apps, the better. I'm sure the word will get out about his real height. Hey, Zach, good luck bouncing back this week. I'm sure you'll be back on the winners' list. A good contest coming up against the Lions. Go well.
7: Thanks, lads. Appreciate it.
0: That's Zach Mainwaring joining us. Maney's Wow, a great segment. These late Father Chris was, he patented that to begin with. It's a family patenting, though. So Zach's picked up the pieces and starting his own media journey, which is great to see. And it coincides with a great period in his career. He was unlucky to be overlooked early on in the week. He's had a really good start to the year. And maybe if he puts it together for a whole season, it'll just strengthen his claims.
8: I think that's the thing, that he's had a good start last year. You've got to be consistent. And that's what they'll look at. And that's what Milan's done over the...
0: Yep.
8: Two or three seasons.
0: Banged it down.
8: Yeah. So, prove it. Yep.
0: I'm sure he will. We're off to a break. We'll finish with tennis. The French Open, Brett Patton's going to join us.
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0: 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Thursday, the 28th of May. Tomorrow, we're at Benny's Bar and Cafe. For the show, it's a derby preview as we look ahead to Monday's South Fremantle, East Fremantle derby. Plenty of great guests coming your way from 6 till 9 a.m. One of our great guests is Brett Patton, co-host of Court Talk alongside brother Darren Patton on a Sunday morning, 8 to 9 a.m. The French Open, the second Grand Slam of the year, is on in earnest. And gee, there's been some big results. Kim Birrell, an upset win, and a great win for Adam Walton only a couple of nights ago as well. Let's see if there's any more giant killing wins in the offing as we welcome Brett Patton to Sport FM Airwaves. Morning, BP.
16: Morning, JL. Morning, Dunnett. Yeah, interesting listen to the young Zach Mainwaring. I used to, just for your listeners, used to do Chris Mainwaring's sports camp at Penrose. And Mainey loved his tennis. We used to hit for about 2 hours after the end of the conclusion of his sporting camp. So he was a great man for tennis, Chris Mainwaring.
0: He was a great man for WA Sport, wasn't he? He had a great infectious personality, and it's clear that the apple didn't fall far from the tree with young Zach. So, yeah, I'm not surprised that Chris loved his tennis, as do yourself. Now, to talk about some of the Aussies so far, we've got to talk about Adam Walton, don't we, and that result. A giant killing win a couple of nights ago over Daniil Medvedev. It opens up the draw for him. How far can he go?
16: Well, it was an interesting draw, wasn't it? And if you're going to beat a top-10 player, or if you want to face a top-10 player in her first week of a Grand Slam, Daniil Medvedev is that player you want to meet on clay. I mean, Daniil has been pretty vocal about his dislike for clay court over many, many years. And, you know, even if he was very practiced during this tournament, or certainly during this first-round match against Adam Walton, where he was arguing with his wife, who was sitting courtside watching, and he was complaining about the heat, he was complaining about the slowness of the court, and his wife snapped back at him, said, "We're all suffering in the heat as well, you just need to get on with it." And but put that aside, Adam Walton, I mean, what a great story this is. He went and played college tennis. He's been around playing on the professional tour for the last 2 or 3 years, and this is just simply a great win for Adam Walton in the first round of the French Open. Look, it'll be difficult. We know, and we've spoken on this program many times, about the need to be very, very fit, playing on the clay courts. And this year, this time of year, over in Paris at the moment, there's a bit of a heat wave going on. We've seen a lot of players go down with cramp, and there's been a lot of injuries, and you know, a lot of players are struggling. And the Casper Ruud, who's been runner-up at the French Open, even he got heat strokes in his first round. So second round is not going to be any easier than the first round for Adam Walton, but I think it just gives him a great shot in the arm of confidence that he can match it with the best players. And he's a real talent, Adam Walton. He doesn't get spoken about enough in Australian tennis. And he's only one of only a couple of men left in the draw. So, you know, great feather in his cap to be the top 10 player. And heading into the second round, a lot of prize money and a lot of ranking points.
8: Well, we'll see him coming up and meet pretty soon. And young Kim Birrell, you know, well, I don't know how young she is, but a great win there. And another one that, you know, that's got a game that probably she can win in the second round as well.
16: Yeah, huge win for Kim Birrell against Jessica Pegula, the number 5 seed. And this was really a shock, and no one would have seen this coming. I don't think Kim and her camp would have seen this coming, because Jessica Pegula is so consistent in the Grand Slam, so consistent on the women's tour. She's been sitting inside that top 10, you know, for the best part of 3 or 4 years. And now for Kim Birrell, she lost the first set, then came out and won the following two. I mean, this is an unbelievable result for Kim. She's been really consistent. I mean, she actually, unfortunately, became the villain in the All-Australian matchup at the Australian Open, when our very own, and the name escapes me, it's gone blank, but she lost up to one of the Australian girls who comes from WA. It'll come to me in a moment. But that opened up the draw in the Australian Open there. But now she sees herself in the second round of the French Open. And this is just an exciting time for Kimberly Birrell. She sits inside sort of the top 70 in the world. This will give her more ranking points to potentially get inside the top 50 if she can win her next up round. And she's showing all the class and all the pedigree and all the potential that we knew she would have. And she's really starting to flex. So, you know, this draw, betting the number 5 seed, will open up nicely for Kim. So hopefully, fingers crossed, she can get a second round, reasonable second round matchup. But there are no easy matchups at the French Open. So this is a wonderful shot in the arm for Australian female tennis.
0: Wasn't Storm Hunter, was it? Formerly Storm Sanders, that she played in the Australian Open?
16: No, wasn't Stormy. No, she made it through to the fourth round. I've just gone blank. I'm usually good with my West Australian names. But she recently got engaged only a matter of months ago as well. And I apologise to the viewers, but her name will come to me in this interview. Don't worry about that.
0: Brett Patton's with us here on Sports Breakfast. Court talk on a Sunday morning, 8 to 9am. The French Open on at the moment. Now, there's been a few surprise results so far, hasn't there, Brett, across both the men's and the women's? But Elena Rybakina knocked out overnight in her second round match. That was a real shock.
16: It was a shock, wasn't it? She was one of my fancies to win the tournament. Something strange happened during that match. Halfway through her match, her coach fell ill and he had to leave the player's box and he didn't come back. So she lost 7-6 in the third set. And I think that potentially might have just, I don't know, concerned her a little bit. I mean, she's a better player than the player that she lost to, clearly, because she's a multiple Grand Slam winner. And, you know, she's knocking on the door to be that number one player in the world. A real shock here. There was quite a slew of former Grand Slam champions lose at the first hurdle here, men's and women. And, you know, this is a real surprise for me. Certainly not a favoured surface, although she has good results on clay. She's won Wimbledon, obviously winning the Australian Open. But, yeah, just a little bit short on this occasion, unfortunately, for Rybakina. But I think if those female players like Iga Swiatek and certainly Sabalenka, I mean, they would be very, very happy to see someone like a Rybakina lose early in this tournament.
0: Even Yelena Ostapenko, who's had success previously at the French, she's been knocked out as well. I know she's not quite the player maybe she was. She's seeded 29th for this tournament. But, yeah, if you're in the top handful of players, Swiatek and Sabalenka, you'd be happy to see someone Wayne disappear from that side of the draw.
8: What about Naomi Osaka? She's in there. I mean, she's seeded number 16. Is she any sort of chance? Is she improving to where she was?
16: Well, you know, top 20 in the world, you've got to have some good form behind you. But I think her best form is gone. She, you know, dominated the game, you know, 3-4 years ago, number one player in the world, winning a lot of Grand Slams over a 2-3 year period. I think she's more interested in now in her fashion, to be honest with you, Dunny. She's always presenting on court in some fabulous-looking gown and this creative designs that we saw at the Australian Open and now we're seeing here at the French Open. And it's just, I think, suiting the Parisians nicely. She walked on in this lavish, long black gown, and then she peeled that off, and, you know, she revealed this sparkling gold tennis outfit. And, you know, sort of dividing the public in a lot of ways, in essence, because some are saying we're just here to play tennis. In fact, her opponent, Laura Sigmund, she is a German girl, doesn't take any nonsense, and she was asked after the match about the fashion sense and the walk on and the grandeur of Naomi Osaka, and she said, look, I don't care about that. I'm here to play tennis. She can do what she wants. And she sort of gave it a little bit of a backhander. So is Naomi Osaka a chance? I don't think so. Can she go deep into this tournament, potentially get it through to a fourth round, maybe a quarterfinals if her form continues on? So I don't think she's someone that you'd even look at as far as the top line fancy for the tournament. But she's entertaining and the sponsors love her. She's still one of the most highest paid female athletes in the world, although she slipped out of the top 10, was away from the game for a number of years. But the sponsors love her and certainly is a fashionista. And just coming back to, and I do apologise, it's Madison Inglis.
0: Yes.
16: Who, you know, had that starring run at the Australian Open only a matter of a few months ago. So Maddie Inglis.
0: Yep, the name that, and Brent from Samson texts that through to us as well. So he was able to fill the gap that, Maddie Inglis. I remember seeing her at the Hopman Cup a few years ago and she her talent was obvious then. Brett, Alex Diminor's through to the third round with actually not having to take to the court to win his second round match. His opponent was injured and had to withdraw. Tanasi Kokkinakis, speaking of withdrawals, 5-set win in the first round. Unfortunately, it was a set all. It was only early in the third set. Pablo Carreño Busta, unfortunately, he had to withdraw due to injury, Tanasi Kokkinakis. So his tournament's over at the second round.
16: Yeah, disappointing. disappointing for Tanasi, wasn't it? I mean, he prepped very, very hard. He's been struggling with injuries. We saw that, you know, the Australian Open starting in Adelaide at the start of this calendar year season. I just love Kokkinakis. I think his excitement personified when he plays. He really gets the fans engaged. He's got a huge game. And unfortunately, you know, the injuries have just stricken him. And he potentially could have been a top 15, top 20 player in the world on his ability, on his form. So, you know, this is really devastating for Tanasi. You know, having won that first up five-set match, he's had some good results here at the French Open in previous years, getting through to the third round and going deep on a number of occasions. But you know what? His body's just not giving him an opportunity to perform at his best. So that's really disappointing for Tanasi. So we're hoping it's not a serious injury, and that he can come back and sort of complete the rest of the next couple of weeks leading into the grass court swing, because I think he'll do particularly well there. But if we look at Alex de Minaur, I mean, he's had some good form over recent weeks. He's taken a little while to hit his straps, and he certainly has found it now. And he got a walk over there in the second round. He finds himself in the third round. So, you know, I can tell you that it will help not having to play consistently on the clay courts and getting a nice walk over there in the second round. He'll be fresh for his third round. He's super fit anyway. I don't think he's going to trouble the scorers. He certainly is not going to trouble the likes of a Yannick Sinner on play or an Alexander Zverev, but certainly now this gives him an opportunity to replicate past performances at the French Open and hopefully get through to a quarterfinal, if not better.
0: Is there any other player, apart from those two you mentioned, Sinner and Zverev, who are a chance to feature deep into this tournament, maybe in the final, Brett, or is it just Sinner by the length of the Flemington Straight at the moment?
16: Look, it is all about Yannick Sinner. It's this tournament to lose. He's been so consistent and so dominating, particularly this year. I just can't see anyone getting close to him. I mean, he's clearly head and shoulders above the best players at the moment. Without Carlos Alcaraz in there to vie for contention, because that's really his greatest rival and has been over the last 18 months. These two have really been holding the men's game aloft. And it's disappointing that Carlos isn't there. He has been spotted at Roland Garros. He's been there watching. He's got that right wrist heavily bandaged and heavily strapped in the cast. So clearly he's still struggling with that injury. But, you know, hopefully, that's on the road to recovery. But he's certainly not eyeing off the grass court swing, Carlos Alcaraz. He's eyeballing the Canadian Open, which will be his probably first tournament leading into the hard court swing into the US Open. But for me, yeah, Yannick Sinner is the man. I think probably Alexander Zverev down the bottom half of the draw. I mean, Novak's still floating around, has played very, very little tennis leading up into the French Open to even consider him being a real contender. Although, I mean, he's such an amazing athlete, you really can't rule him out. But even he's come out over the last 18 months and said, I can't compete against Carlos or Yannick, certainly on clay, over five sets. So it'll be interesting to see how, you know, Novak Djokovic fares. But yeah, for me, gee whiz, just put your glasses down. All Yannick Sinner.
0: He's dominant, and without Alcaraz, his fiercest rival, it looks as though it might be a very successful year for the Italian. Brett, time's got the better of us. We'll look forward to seeing Adam Moulton on court tonight as he hopes to continue his run there at the French Open, and we always appreciate your time. We'll hear you Sunday on Court Talk.
16: Thanks, mate. Good luck to you all, and keep watching the French Open, and shout out to the English family.
0: Absolutely, yep. Maddie, certainly a name that we know well here in Western Australia with her deeds over recent times. Brett Patton joining us here on Sports Breakfast. Brent from Samson texts that through. He means Madison Inglis and says, just got engaged to Jason Kubler. So another name on the tennis scene that people can relate to. Out of time, Wayne. We've got through a fair bit today. Our tip the tipster picked the margin, about six guests as well. So
8: yeah,
0: we've waved a fair
8: busy
0: bit in.
8: Busy day, well done.
0: And thank you to Toby for an outstanding weather report. Thanks to Toby's mum for calling through as well, for Pick the Margin, to keep the show moving along. I know how happy Toby was to hear his mum's voice on the air.
8: Oh, you could tell.
0: Yeah, and he's great. Still smiling here in the studio about it. Thanks to Matt, our hardworking producer. Paul Persick's up next. He's going to sit in the studio for the Sports Connection with Declan Kelly to bring you the show on this Thursday morning. We will catch you tomorrow. Not here from the Sport FM studios. You'll hear us as normal. But we'll be down at Benny's Bar and Cafe for a derby edition of Sports Breakfast. South of Mantle, East of Mantle, it is the best derby in West Australia. I'll answer that question. Wayne thinks Western Derby. There's no history or tradition behind that. The Eagles dominated, now the Dockers dominated. Frio Derby has 100 years of tradition. And we'll be there to talk all about it tomorrow on Sports Breakfast. Catch you then.
14: 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For station sponsor, Golf Car World. Hello there, I'm Sean Bindley. Federal Treasurer Jim Chalmers has introduced legislation outlining the government's tax reforms. The proposed laws will rein in the capital gains tax discount and restrict negative gearing concessions to new properties. The bill will also include an ongoing $250 tax offset and $1,000 instant deduction for work expenses. Dr. Chalmers told Parliament the changes will make the tax system fairer.
17: We are cutting taxes for workers and we're also making it easier to buy a first home. For too long now, too many Australians have been locked out of the housing market. We have an ambitious housing agenda and supply is still our primary focus.
14: The US says a peace agreement published by Iranian state media is complete fabrication. Donald Trump also says he won't be rushed into making a deal because of the looming midterm elections. Nick Harper reports from Washington.
18: Iranian state media published a draft proposal which said that Iran would reopen the Strait of Hormuz, while the United States in return would end the naval blockade on Iranian ports and pull US service members out of the region. The White House says that report is not true and a complete fabrication. President Donald Trump says he is so far not satisfied with a possible deal that's being discussed, but says he still has the intent to push ahead to a peace deal. And even with November's midterm elections inching closer and his poll numbers dropping, he says he feels no pressure to make a deal. I'm Nick Harper in Washington.
14: Southeast Queensland is bracing for more wild weather this week. The Bureau of Meteorology predicting heavy rains and storm conditions ahead. Forecaster Alana Cherney says Brisbane will be in the firing line.
19: So we are expecting another day of focus of heavy rainfall through to southern and southeast Queensland, including the Darling Downs and the Wide Bay and Burnett areas in particular. Severe thunderstorms are also possible through to the Brisbane area and the southeast coast.
14: Four young people are dead and more than a dozen others have been slashed with machetes in over 40 public attacks since Victoria banned the sale of machetes last year. Gang-related ambushes have continued in shopping centres, train stations and schools, despite the Allan government's $13 million machete bin program. Police say the attacks are becoming more violent. The most recent at High Point Shopping Centre last night, where a 16-year-old boy was stabbed and two other youths injured. Shadow Police Minister Brad Batten says the ban is another case of Jacinta Allan spin.
20: And we're seeing it yet again. If she wants a genuine outcome of reducing crime here in Victoria, Labor must put more police on and must open police stations.
14: NRMA workers who provide emergency roadside assistance are on their second 24-hour stoppage within the past month amidst a deadlock in pay talks. A bargaining agreement between patrol officers and NRMA management has been expired for 2 months. Patrol team leader Vince Briganti says they've held more than 25 meetings over the past year and are still yet to secure a pay rise in line with the CPI rate.
21: We need to protect our conditions and maintain a reasonable moderate pay rise in these financially difficult times.
14: This is Air News. Firstly to Rugby League, and Queensland coach Billy Slater won't be drawn on whether Kalyn Ponga deserved to be sent off in Origin Game 1 last night against the Blues. The Queensland fullback was given his marching orders in the 57th minute, with New South Wales going on to win 22-20. Slater says he's proud of his side's 12-man effort despite the loss.
22: Yeah, they played with so much heart in that last 23 minutes, and New South Wales did a great job. They had to chase the points down and they got them right at the death, but I'm super proud of our footy team.
14: North Melbourne have locked in one of their most promising young midfielders for another two AFL seasons. Here news Sarah Patterson reports.
23: The Kangaroos have finalised a contract extension for George Wardlaw, which will keep him at Arden Street until at least the end of 2028. Wardlaw was a key factor in the Roos recovering from a 43-point deficit to beat the Suns at Melbourne's Marvel Stadium last Saturday. Now in the best form of his footy career, the 21-year-old has played 8 of the past 9 games after recovering from a hamstring strain. Sarah Patterson, S Sport.
14: In rugby, Reds coach Les Kiss will back teenage star Trayvon Pritchard to shine in a new role. The 19-year-old shifted from the wing to fullback for Queensland's clash with Fiji and Brisbane on Friday night. Australian Independent Radio News.
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1: Starting with some good news, and an earlier crash in Belmont has just been cleared away. Great Eastern Highway eastbound at Epsom Avenue. However, traffic still remains slow in the area. A bit more patience will be needed there. Looking at our freeways, a southbound run busy Whitfords Avenue to Erindale Road and Hutton Street to Power Street. Quinana Freeway northbound moving slowly. Anketell Road to Rolly Road, Berrigan Drive and Farrington Road to Mount Henry Bridge. Keep in mind, in this wet weather, we should drive to the conditions. Keep your headlights switched on and ensure a safe braking distance between you and the car in front. It's Julia. That's the latest traffic on 91.3 Sport FM.
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29: Weather for the rest of your Thursday here in Perth, and after some early morning rain, we've got the sun coming out, which is a bit of a miracle, but the rain will return later tonight. A top of 21 degrees is expected with an overnight minimum of 10. Tomorrow, showers and 19. Saturday, showers increasing in 21. Sunday, showers and 20. And on WA Day, showers easing in 19. Right now in Perth, it's 17 degrees at 9 minutes past nine.
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0: Angels after the rain. We could be playing that every day for the next week or so, according to the Bureau of Meteorology and, of course, Paul Persick's weather there on the Sports Connection. A very good morning. Hope you're doing well. Well, the showers did come in, didn't they? I was just looking at getting into bed last night, and I was listening to that rain coming off the old roof and windows and everything else. Nice feeling if you're not out in it. If you were out in it, I hope you've recovered, and more showers this afternoon. Driving into work this morning, obviously a fair bit of water around. We still see the Formula One would-be racers flying in and out of traffic. We still catch up with them at the traffic lights, don't we? There's always going to be dicks around, but don't you be one of those. If you are driving, please drive to the conditions and take it easy, as we do say each and every day. It only takes one fool to ruin a lot of lives. Coming up on this show today, we had Tommy Dolman yesterday, a bit of rearranging. Brett Patton will be joining me this hour. Now, some of you will know the name Brett very well. He's been long associated with this station with the wonderful Court Talk, tennis expert. But there's more to Brett than just tennis. He's actually a board member, ironically enough, of Sport FM, a long-term sports administrator. And I thought it was fine time. Obviously, the French Open's on, and I do want his expert opinion on what we're seeing. And obviously, Wimbledon coming up soon. Oh, Carlos Alcaraz and his take on the world game of tennis. And from an Australian perspective, have we got anything to look forward to? Demon, or will he just do the standard? And I don't mean this facetiously. Get to a quarter, perhaps semi-final. I'm not sure his track record on clay. But Brett will be able to answer that. So Brett will be coming up very shortly. Peter Sumage joining me after 10 o'clock, as he does each and every Thursday. And I know I've been telling you that we're absolutely blowing away, especially driven by the Peter Sumage segments. Over 13,000 viewers already on our YouTube channel. So the Sports Connection is getting high tech. Not only are we on 91.3, as you're listening this morning on 91.3 radio, or perhaps through the very popular, ever-increasing usage of the app, which is very, very handy no matter where you are, or perhaps on the home computer. I know a lot of you do work from home, and we get your correspondence on this and all the other shows across Sport FM. You're all very welcome. Noticed yesterday, too, we were talking to Abid from Football West, who's a community officer. They're doing a lot of work around the regions. And whilst we were talking to him, the texts were flying in from various parts of this vast state. So that's great to see. And if you're one of those people, good morning. And thank you for your time. 13 minutes past nine on this 28th. I write the date down every day. I'm a little bit old school and have my notes. And 28th day of May. Where is the year going? Last night, unless you lived under a rock, and I know a lot of you enjoy State of Origin NRL. I'm one of those people. Do I know all the players? Absolutely not. But I do get caught up in the hype and the build-up, and I've said it many times. I think the NRL is to be saluted. The way they have developed over the last 30-plus years, State of Origin, the way they build it into their season, both the season starting in Las Vegas for the last couple of years, pre-State of Origin, during State of Origin, because there's games this weekend, and then post, and they fit in those three games. Well, I was heading out last night and was keeping a close eye on the coverage. And, gee, it looked like, and I do know the way scoring in rugby league can turn quite quickly, but the momentum and the game and the way it was going seemed to be all the Maroons, didn't it? Queensland were going beautifully at leading 20-6 before Kalen Ponga was controversially, and I say this because not knowing all the rules, but listening to a lot of experts during and after, and I know there's a fair bit of bias in the world of rugby league depending on which state you come from, but the experts who tried to be, I guess, objective, why was he not sin bin but sent off? And for 23 minutes then, obviously well played, New South Wales. They played a wonderful game, and at their death knock there, Tedesco sealing a win. What was your thoughts? Did you enjoy it? It sets it up beautifully, doesn't it? Because despite New South Wales being quite warm favourites, being home ground, Queensland made a mockery of that at the start, where it was, the rain was threatening before it came down. But what a spectacle. And I caught up with the highlights later on. If you did watch it, we did do a sweep yesterday, and we had a lot of entries, but close but no cigar. So I've got a couple of steak sandwiches to give away, and I will do that today. In fact, I'll tell you what I'll do. We always give someone an option, a chance to win steak sandwiches with Peter Sumage, and that's not going to change, but we don't know who wins or loses that till obviously the round is completed. Best text today. I'm going to make it simple. Simple, Simon, on a Thursday, all texts into the program today. I'll get the genius that is Paul Persick before midday to draw a text out of the barrel, whatever you want to discuss today, and we will award a couple of award-winning steak sandwiches, or, yes, anything on the menu from Ash and the team at station sponsor Carrington's Bar and Grill, because we didn't give it away yesterday, and close but no cigar. No one got just yet the 2 points to the Blues. So 0429 913 913. And how about this? We'll double it up. You might even take on Peter Sumage, say, if you'd like to. Don't be shy. If you've had already a crack this year, a lot of people say, oh, I played Peter last year and I won, or he beat me. You're very welcome to come back. Or a newbie. We love virgins on the on this show. So if you've often thought about it, just pull over to the side of the road, register your text. We will call you back, give you time to get yourself ready, and give you a chance. 0429 913 913. That's all I want is your name, your suburb, and a chance to take on Peter Sumage later in the show. Lots of French Open tennis. Obviously, with the time difference, we wake up a lot of times to the scores. Or are you like me, when it's Champions League football on, I stay up in the wee hours? Are you a tennis nuffy where you stay up and watch a lot of these games? No, I don't, I must admit. I do cast an eye over the surprises and who's winning and what's coming up the next morning. So that's what I do. Now, I do not work for the United Nations. You probably are aware of that. And why am I saying that? Well, I'm saying it quite simply because when you come from another country and the names are hard to pronounce, sometimes we don't always get pronunciations right. No more than people from other countries might not get air names right. But one thing is for sure, in the world of cricket, and a lot of you, I've tried to phonetically say it, I've heard three different newsreaders today all pronounce it totally different. Here's my go at it. So a teenage sensation, let's get the easy stuff out of the way, at 15 years of age, has produced an extraordinary innings, hitting 97 from 29 balls in the Indian Premier League eliminator. Vyacheslav Suravansky. Now, yes, I probably made him sound Russian more than Indian. Produced an extraordinary innings to set up the Rajasthan Royals over the Sunrisers Hyderabad in the Indian Premier League. The 15-year-old struck 12 sixes, including three in a row off our very own Australian captain, Pat Cummins. That doesn't happen often, before he was dismissed in the eighth over. After hitting boundaries off seven balls in succession, thank you very much, he had one delivery to break Chris Gayle's record. Remember the big Chris Gayle? Don't blush, baby, all that. For the fastest IPL century, but was caught deep at third, attempting an uppercut. He'd reached 50 in 16 balls, and he looked, as I read the report here, crestfallen in the middle, but was congratulated by his opponents, why wouldn't he be, and given an absolute standing ovation by the crowd. So now, over the years, we've seen a lot of teenage sensations in all sorts of sports. Some get on with it, some pitter out. Will this young man go on? And you can only imagine in India alone, never mind the world, the absolute fever pitch, the way he will be treated if he goes on with it. He has the world at his feet at 15 years of age. By gosh, I remember me at 15. I didn't know who I was, and never mind going out and playing on the world stage. So well done to that young man. And it'll be interesting to see if he can continue on. Is he an IPL specialist? Can he go on and build a test career as well? As we're seeing a lot of young players now so influenced by the shorter form of the game, can he go on and do it? But what a feat, no matter what age you are. But to see someone do it so young is unbelievable. So let's watch with interest. If you haven't seen what I'm talking about, it is all over YouTube. It was only last night, and it's very, very fresh in what is going on. It's 21 minutes past nine. We will take our first break of the morning. Don't forget, 0429 913 913. That's the Retrovision text line. Great sponsors, where RAC members get 5% off every day. Get on that text line. Say hello. You're in the running by just texting us. You might have something to say about cricket, about tennis, about anything, or even get in early for Peter Sumage. And Belly will be back after 11 o'clock, wrapping up what was it a Super Sunday, or was it a little bit of an anticlimax, the fact that we knew Arsenal had won the EPL, but there was this big decision still who was going to join Wolves and Burnley in the Championship. We now know it was West Ham, sorry to all the Hammers supporters, and I think the Tottenham supporters, of which Belly is one, is still counting their blessings. So you might want to get in early for him, or you just simply want to take on some in the footy tipping. Get texting, your name, your suburb, 0429 913 913. And when we come back, I'll have Brett Patton joining me here at Podcast Capital headquarters in Gloucester Park, the new home of the Sports Connection. Do not go anywhere.
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0: awake you are now. A bit of Akadaka, Hell's Bells, Sports Connection, Thursday morning, 25 minutes past nine. Still a fair bit of water out there on the roads. Please drive to the conditions. Go easy. If you're there a little bit late, it's not the end of the world. I'm very excited this morning at Podcast Capital Headquarters. We're inviting people in all the time. I've been dying to talk to my next guest. I've spoke to him in various roles over the years, but I want to talk about his bread and butter and find out a little bit about the man, Brett Patton. Very welcome to the Sports Connection.
1: Well, I'm rapt to be with you, Declan. You've been doing wonderful work on air, and you know what? It's a wonderful time of year too, because the French Open's on.
0: Yes.
1: We love the clay court swing, and it's getting a lot of talk. There's a good, bad, and indifferent happening. I mean, the world of tennis is not just the game anymore. It's all about fashion. It's all about the festivities.
0: Yes.
1: And there's been a lot, certainly in Tennis Australia, been made about Craig Tiley's departure and the new CEO announcement the other day and the state of tennis in this country.
0: Now, a lot of our listeners will know you from Sport FM. You've been around a long time on Sport FM with your brother, Core Talk, very popular. And I often find myself listening to it. And I'm not just saying because you're sitting next to me, I like tennis, I'll keep an eye on it. Am I enough of tennis? Absolutely not. You blokes aren't afraid to have an opinion.
1: No. And you know what? Good mate of mine, he used to be the head of Seven News. He said to me the first time he got on radio, he said, no one likes vanilla. Mm. He said, you've got to have an opinion one way or the other. And we do. We have an opinion because it comes from the love of the game, Dick. And we want to make sure that our opinion is being portrayed there in the broader sporting community, but more so in the tennis community, because tennis in this country is not in a good state. And you can Tennis West, Tennis South Australia, Tennis Victoria, Tennis New South Wales, all those sort of associations sitting under Tennis Australia, they're not getting the required funding. They don't have enough personnel and they're not rolling out the right programs to grow the sport. Everyone looks at the Australian Open and says, oh, whoa, what a wonderful event this is. And it is a wonderful event.
0: Yeah,
1: and all the bells and whistles. And Craig Tiley's done an amazing job with the Australian Open. But the Australian Open is there as a lever to support funding for the lower level events and the associations, and it's just not happening at the moment. So with a new CEO coming on board, coming from an NRL background, that's caused a few concerns as well around potentially what he's going to bring to the role. But I think change has been required. It's been required for more than the last 5 years, I think, and we're starting to see, unfortunately, starting to see the resonance of a lot of our players getting older, and there's not a lot of that junior

0: great shape. And the memberships, if you look at the stats, and a lot of the associations don't roll out membership stats anymore. They talk to participation. Now, to participation is somebody who picks up a racket, hires a court and plays the game.
1: Yes.
0: Membership is really the cornerstone of how well a tennis or a sport is going. We have a lot of tennis clubs in WA. We have the best grass courts really in Australia, if not globally. The grass court swing globally only runs for about 6 or 7 weeks, a couple before Wimbledon, Wimbledon and one after Wimbledon. So the art of tennis on grass is dying, and we've got it in a unique position here in Western Australia. But memberships are going down. Regional tennis, particularly north of Perth, is really struggling. Our coaching stocks are down. In the southern corridor, there's some pockets of clubs that are really starting to thrive. But across the board, all the states, all the coaches are saying the same things. Our pathways, our competitive pathways aren't where they need to be. We're not producing the talent that we once did. Kids aren't really being attracted to the game of tennis. And unfortunately, that in and of itself will create probably about 4 or 5 years of a pipeline of just not great tennis results coming out of this country.
1: So no real role models, is there, unfortunately? I hear you with the Boys and Breakfast. I hear you on your podcast and, young Tristan Schoolgate, which I think I told you off air. I ironically played soccer many, many moons ago with his dad and knew he had a young boy, didn't realise he was good. But there are little pockets. Dean Minaur, seems to be, I know he makes a wonderful living, but gets there and just can't go the final hurdle. Is that the real reason, though? The kids haven't picked up the game. We don't have the role models, hence why they're not pestering mum and dad to get the tennis racket.
0: Yeah, there's probably a couple of things, Dick. I think you need to pick the game up of tennis at the age of five. It's such a technical game, and that's why we're seeing a lot of these alternate formats, like the pickle and paddle, really start to encroach on tennis because they're not as technical. People want to stay active, and they don't really want to be having to engage in a sport that is so technical like tennis. With pickle and paddle, pick it up and you can pretty much play. Now, the argument around Alex de Minaur, and I love Alex de Minaur, but the argument is he's not a homegrown talent. And he sort of was, his parents aren't from Australia.
1: Right.
0: He was brought up in Spain in his early years. He came out to Australia for a certain period of his time up until about 13, I think 6 to about 13, and then he left to go overseas again and learnt really his craft out of Spain playing on clay.
1: Okay.
0: So, whilst we own him and we love him and we'll embrace him, the argument has been that he hasn't really come through our system, through our local coaches, through our clubs, and obviously the high performance. So that's one probably area that we need to improve. It's, Paddy Cash has come out recently and only a matter of days ago and was very critical of Craig Tiley's leadership, very critical of the board's strategy, the Tennis Australia board's strategy. And he said that the new CEO has to not be caught up in the glitz and glamour of the Australian Open and focus on coaches and grassroots and club community tennis. So that's where the focus needs to be. I mean, we've had some wonderful talent, to your point, over the many, many years. We speak about the greats from yesteryear. And in my generation, there was the likes of Pat Rafter and Mark Philippoussis, obviously Leighton Hewitt.
1: Yes.
0: But we really haven't seen that top echelon of the men's game for a long period of time. Alex, he's top 10, and gee whiz, it's an amazing feat to get into the top 10. If you look at Ash Barty, she was really a one out of the box, incredible talent. We didn't see the best of Ash, unfortunately, because she decided that she wanted to retire very, very early. And we don't have really that next talent or that next wave of young female athletes that will be top 10 players. We've had to import them. And a lot of the criticism has been that we're importing players, and particularly in the female space. So, look, my view on tennis is that we need to get back to the bare basics, which is support grassroots tennis, support the coaching programs, have more focus on local competitions.
1: Yep.
0: And when I was the CEO of Tennis West, that was a clear focus and a clear strategy of mine that I brought to the board, was that we need to have a state league event, so a premier event, like a Waffle, like an NBL one, that we could actually attract and surprise and delight sponsors to come on board and invest in tennis locally, because all the states, unfortunately, are beholden to Tennis Australia, their funding, and then local government support and affiliation fees from clubs. Now, my view was we needed more commercial sponsorship, so you had to have a product that they could invest in, and that way we could keep the affiliate clubs' affiliation fees down, because clubs are struggling. We don't want to up their affiliation fee because they just don't have the money. So if we can keep that down, have a less dependency on the funding coming out of Australian Open or the Tennis Australia, and then work more commercial opportunities into our elite sport, which was State League, that's the way I saw us moving forward. But unfortunately, this new board and the new executives coming out of Tennis West at the moment, they've lost sight of all that. And tennis locally has just fallen off the map. We had it on broadcasting, we had it on radio, we had it in the papers. You don't even know about tennis locally anymore.
1: I'm sure you see it. I want to get into

0: more about Brett Patton in a minute. If you've just joined us, Brett Patton on the Sports Connection on this Thursday morning, 26 minutes to 10. Thank you for your company. Before I get into that, let's just touch on French on the French Open and the lack of, I guess, Australian players. But now, a novice question from me to an expert. We hear about clay courts. We hear about the rebound, the grass of Wimbledon. It's the world of cricket. You go to the subcontinent. We know about the wickets. You're in England, the green tops, and you come back here to hard pitches. Is tennis the same? Is it really hard to adapt? And we know the Nadal story, a clay court specialist. But how tough is it for certain players to switch between, I know the money's there, between the different styles of courts?
1: Oh, look, it's huge. I mean, clay court is the most grueling surface you'll play on as a tennis athlete. Excuse me. Grass court is a lot quicker. And the hard courts now are all pretty much the same because back in the early 90s, a decision was made by the ATP, driven by a lot of their commercial partners, that the sport was too quick. Mm. There was too much serve and volley. There was too many games that were over and done with really quickly. So the TV rights or the TV sponsors weren't getting their bang for their buck. They weren't having long matches, which is what they wanted to keep more commercial opportunities available. So they slowed down tennis courts, hard courts. They slowed down the grass at Wimbledon. You used to see serve and volley all the time on grass, but they changed the matting of the grass. They've depressurized the balls.
0: I heard you say this on your podcast, and I didn't know whether you were taking the mickey or not.
1: No, it's a true story. They actually open up the balls days before the start of the tournament just to depressurize the balls so the balls slow down. And that's why you're not seeing a lot of serve and volleying in grass court tennis anymore. And in tennis, people don't teach it anymore because the speed of the court's a lot slower. And the interesting fact, if you go onto YouTube and watch Wimbledon from, you know, back in the mid-90s all the way back to the 70s, you'll actually see a pattern on the court where there used to be a real T. So they'd serve and then run into the net to the volley. So the grass would be worn down up the centre of the court. You don't see that anymore.
0: No, you don't.
1: It's all at the baseline. And you'll see the baseline at the end of the tournament is virtually dirt. There's no more grass left because everyone's playing from the back of the court. So it is. And in clay court, you're out there four and a half, five hours. The balls travel very slow because the dirt gets in the matting and the ball slows it down. And because of that, you can get to balls a lot easier. That's why the rallies are a lot longer and the matches go on a lot quicker. I think there needs to be a balance. And I know that there's seven governing bodies in tennis at the moment globally. You've got the four Grand Slams, which are independent. You've got the ATP and the WTA, which are the governing bodies, the men's and the women's, and the ITF, which looks after the Olympics and a lot of the tennis seniors and world juniors. So having seven governing bodies.
0: Do they work together at all?
1: This is the problem, they don't.
0: It sounds like boxing. You know when you hear all the different bells?
1: They're always competing against each other. You know, they're not exactly in step with each other. They have meetings at all the Grand Slams. They come together and they mash out exactly what's going to be good for tennis moving forward. But there's too much ego, too much ideology. And it's, like I said, tennis has been encroached upon by pickle and paddle. And my great fear is, and I said this on Court Talk only a matter of a couple of weeks ago, that I think tennis won't be the most played racket sport in the world in 10 years. I think it will be either pickle or paddle because they are moving at such pace.
0: What does the I know it's subjective, but what's the tennis thought on pickle and paddle? You know, is there a, oh, no, or we need to embrace it, or a bit of both?
1: Well, look, it's both, and it's a great question, Declan, because clubs don't want to embrace the alternate formats just yet because particularly in WA, a lot of the members are an older demographic.
0: Yes.
1: They've grown up with tennis. They love tennis. You won't see tennis players. You'll see a few tennis players migrate to pickle and paddle, but people who come into the racket sport game and start with paddle or pickle won't migrate to tennis. So we're seeing sort of those sports sort of take a little bit of that land share away from people playing tennis into either pickle or paddle, but you don't see it come the other way. And unfortunately, clubs, my view on clubs is they need to be racket clubs, not tennis clubs anymore. And, you know, the invention of these new formats, you need to put a paddle court in and some pickle courts in to attract more people to come to your tennis club because without your membership, and if your membership's dying, there's no other way that tennis clubs can actually drive revenue. So you need alternate formats and you need people to come to those venues to pay for the court hire, to pay for a couple of drinks,
0: of course,
1: have something to eat.
0: Absolutely.
1: That's the only real way that tennis clubs can survive because I said, you know, clubs don't want to put up their membership price because that will disincentivize people coming to want to be a member of a club. So you need different ideas, I should say, to bring people to a tennis club and make that the hub of the community.
0: I know you love your sport. I see a lot of parallels with tennis and cricket. We're here at Gloucester Park, across the road, the Wacker. Now, 20-odd years ago, traditional cricket, you could tell the kids weren't really playing it. I haven't got my years exactly right. The format of making it sexier, music, 2020, we see the scorchers, we see the colour. Can and should tennis, because for mine, Brett, I remember my father doing some work down at the great Arthur Marshall Academy at Preston Point Road. I think a lot of people don't even know there's a wonderful tennis centre at King's Park in the Oasis there, which I know you have a lot to do with. Does tennis need to almost sexy it up a little bit to attract? Because I don't see youngsters, and I'm out and about. I'm now a grandfather, but I just don't see the passion for tennis. We'll all jump on the bandwagon. We'll go down and whack a ball because we think we're Carlos Alcaraz. But does it need to rejuvenate and sort of still keep its traditions, of course, but sexy it up?
1: Yes. Right. My view is yes. Right. I think, you know, we've been sort of, the game has been around for so long and we're pretty much playing to the same rules. The court size never changes. The singles and doubles and mixed formats are exactly the same, albeit now they've changed a few things on the doubles and the mixed to make the third set a super tiebreaker. They have with the men's game as well in a grand slam. The fifth set, if it goes to a tiebreaker, it goes to 10 points, where they used to play advantage, which was the best, whoever could win by more than two games in that fifth set. So I think there's things they've tried. They've tried Fast Four before. Mm. There's some new concepts coming out of Europe called UTS, which Patrick Mortogoglu, who's a coach over there and famously coached Serena Williams and Simona Halep and Stefanos Tsitsipas, he's trying to make tennis a bit more engaging in, you don't need to be quiet during the points. You don't need to have the whole crowd hushing and just waiting and watching, because crowds want to get involved. And they want to see short, punchy-style games. I mean, if you look around, everything's in bite-sized bits nowadays. You know, if I go on to KO as an example, yes, I won't sit through KO for the full 2.5 hours of a football match. I'll get the 18 minutes and just see the snippets of it for the games that
0: Of course.
1: I don't have the time to waste for 2.5 hours. So people are now are looking for bite-sized, quick-style formats of news and or sport. So I think tennis has got to fall in step with that. How they do that? I think maybe shorten the format. I'd like to see probably Grand Slams over three sets. I'd like to see more music played, to your point. I love the fact that Naomi Osaka is mixing fashion and sport.
0: Yes.
1: I love that. Yeah. Some people aren't all that in favour of it, but that's certainly, I think it's wonderful because it gets more eyes to the game
0: of
1: tennis.
0: Of course it does, absolutely.
1: But they do need to change it around a little bit, and, you know, it'd be nice to be in the position of the new CEO of Tennis Australia, because it's a blank canvas. So you can make tennis in this country great again, but it has to start from the grassroots, and you've got to change some of the initiatives to get kids involved.
0: Beautiful. Brett Patton on the Sports Connection on this Thursday morning with Declan Kelly. Thank you for your company. I'd like you to hang around, Brett, but before we take our first break, let's just finish up with the French Open. Is there a danger of, obviously, Alcaraz is out, injured, Sinner? And I know over years, I'm old enough to go back to the Bjorn Borg. I lived in Sweden for 5 years. I've watched the way Sweden, despite the climate problems, indoor tennis, have nurtured it and continue, when I visit over there, still very much grassroots. But with the French Open, is there a danger, it won't happen with this French Open, but in tennis in general, that there's sort of the top two and then the rest? And it has happened over time. Is that a worry?
1: Yeah, it is. We're seeing it now.
0: Yeah.
1: I mean, we had the big three, or arguably the big four, with Roger, Rafa, Novak, and obviously Andy Murray. Stan Wawrinka crammed in there for a little bit.
0: Yep.
1: But they dominated the sports. I mean, I think between them all, they won like 66 Grand Slams over a period of 12 years, and that's just unbelievable. Mm-hmm. Now we're starting to see, we thought we'd never see that dominance again. Now Jannik Sinner's come on, and we see Carlos Alcaraz out injured, unfortunately, but they are dominating at Grand Slam levels at the moment. No one else is getting near them.
0: No.
1: So we love our champions, but for the sport, it's not good, because if you want to attract people to a sport, you need global superstars, but you need a myriad of stars to actually prop up from different countries, so you get those countries, I guess, idolising their own countrymen in a sport that's played globally. You know, with Jannik and Carlos at the moment, the Italian tennis has gone through the roof. Spanish tennis has gone through the roof because of the likes of Rafael Nadal. But we're not seeing that in all the other countries, unfortunately.
0: Oh.
1: So it does become a little bit bland and a little bit boring. And unfortunately, that doesn't bode well for the marketing of the sport.
0: No, it doesn't. 0429 913 913, Retrovision text line. 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When we come back, I want to find out a little bit more about the man, Brett Patton. He has been involved with Sport FM. He's on the board of Sport FM and has other passions in life. 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

0: Welcome back to the Living End Sports Connection Thursday morning. Thank you, as always, for your company, wherever you're listening, be it in the car, 91.3, on the ever-popular app, or on the home computer. You are very welcome. Question on the Retrovision text line, Brett. Quite a simple one, but it's always going to be subjective. I know who my favourite is. Your favourite tennis player of all times, asked Keith of Padbury.
1: Oh, that's a great question, Keith of Padbury. I used to live in Padbury. What a great part of the world, old Padbury. Look, I was huge growing up. I loved John McEnroe. I loved Bjorn Borg. You mentioned Borgie earlier in the broadcast here, Deck. But, yeah, those were my real heroes. And I loved the Pat Cashes of the world. I love Stefan Edberg. Pete Sampras, he's a contemporary of mine. He's my age. So is Paddy Raft.
0: Have you seen him recently?
1: Pete Sampras?
0: Yeah.
1: No, the feathers are going a bit.
0: Oh, mate.
1: He's not looking great, is he?
0: You're a good-looking rooster.
1: Thank you.
0: But,
1: I wasn't fishing for a couple of things.
0: No, you weren't, but I'll give you one. And as a straight heterosexual male, not that there's anything wrong with
1: anything else
0: in this politically correct world. Mm. I wouldn't want to offend anyone.
1: No, you can't.
0: No, we can't. I'm sure we will. He
1: hasn't aged well, has he?
0: No, he's run all the way.
1: Yeah, he's all the way. Has,
0: but what a player. But I found him a little successful. I love characters.
1: Yeah, and look, the yin and the yang that him and Agassi had with each other. So at the top of the men's game, I mean, it was a bit like Borg and McEnroe back in the late 70s and 80s. You do need those characters. And, you know, we saw that with Rafa and Roger. Novak was almost that third wheel that came in with a real chip on his shoulder. Right now, there's a rivalry in the men's game, but it's not really, they're so similar in their styles. It's not contrasting. But to answer the question, look, Johnny McEnroe, I was a huge fan. I loved anyone that served and volley and had great hands around the net. So, you know, Pete Sampras, obviously contemporary of mine, Paddy Cash, Johnny McEnroe, but who could go past the great Bjorn Borg? You lived in Sweden, and he was just
0: 26, 27 when he retired?
1: Yeah, he was. He was young.
0: Just walked away.
1: Walked away. He had a lot of demons. He's come out now, and he's wrote about it in his memoirs. Look, he's a fascinating man. Had the good fortune of meeting Bjorn Borg back in 1982 when he played the Swan Gold Challenge at the Entertainment Centre. My brother and I got his autograph at about 2 a.m. So, look, he was an idol of ours, and he was just a fashionista. The feeler, the long hair, the headband, the flowing two-handed backhand. Oh, yeah. He was just magnificent.
0: Stockholm is built on archipelago islands, and I went across and worked in radio there, and a lot of the people that I was consulting, I wasn't their boss because I worked for an American company who went in, bought all these licenses around Europe, and the people who knew Borg, Stockholm's a small place, Sweden's a small country, said he was a delight. Bit of a recluse and delight, but the guy I did meet, and I want to ask you about it, not so much about him, I met Mats Wilander, beautiful guy. I remember, now I was in radio, Brett, but it was wonderful. I know times have changed, but I remember sitting almost I was in a corporate area, but there was people in the old center down there in Perth, the Hopman Cup when it started. The best of the best were here. I don't think we realized who we were, what we did realize, but, you know, Federer up front, Monica Seles, all these wonderful, Boris Becker.
1: Yep.
0: It was just a golden era, wasn't it, for little old Perth, most isolated city in the world. I don't know if you give the credit to McNamee or whoever, but what a wonderful initiative that was.
1: Look, all of it goes to Paul McNamee.
0: Does it?
1: He's the godfather of Australian tennis in the modern age. That's my view on Macca. He's a terrific bloke. Lived in Perth, obviously, for all those years and cultivated. It was an idea that came to him alongside Pat Cash and Charlie Fancutt. So they were the three initiators of the Hopman Cup. And, you know, it was in Perth for 30, 33, 35 years. It was such an institution. We always had number one player in the world come across and play in that event and fill up the Burswood Dome.
0: The Dome, that's
1: it. It was our unique event, and it was so well revered and so well loved here in Western Australia.
0: I watched it when I was in Europe because I was back at that whole festive period back in Europe, and it was been worldwide televised.
1: Yeah, it was. I mean, McNamee was, and still is. I mean, with this new transition of CEO, the likes of Pat Cashes and the Paul McNamees need to be consultant. And I know on the back of the Hopman Cup, and a lot of people don't understand why the Hopman Cup left. Now, when I was on the board of Tennis West and then transitioned into the CEO role of Tennis West, I saw from the front row why the Hopman Cup left, primarily because at that stage, Paul handed the license over to sort of the ITF to run it, and then the ITF handed over the rights to Tennis Australia to run it. And then there was some fractiousness between the McNamee camp and Tennis Australia because he wanted it back to do it then. And unfortunately, what had actually happened with the Hopman Cup, because of the time it was being played, the ATP, they wanted to devise a format very similar to the Hopman Cup, but to have it as their own, not an ITF or a Tennis Australia run event. And at that time of year, Tennis Australia thought, well, if there is going to be an event like that, we need to make sure we grab it and we bring it to Australia, because some other country will grab that event and they'll take it offshore. Now, Tiley at the time and the board's view on tennis in this country was, we need to get all the best players in the world in Australia from about Christmas time all the way through, so we could commercialise it and market it all the way through to the end of January. So that's why the Hopman Cup unfortunately went by the wayside. This new concept called the ATP Cup, which after a year went by the wayside. I took over as the general manager of the United Cup. And it really, United Cup hasn't resonated anywhere near where the Hopman Cup did with the Perth public. So it's unfortunately, it's a real shame. And I was in the conversations about how to change the format of the United Cup from the first iteration to the second iteration. And look, it just hasn't grabbed any legs. And unfortunately, I think it's probably on its last legs.
0: 0429 913 913. Plenty of texts enjoying the conversation. Thank you for that. Core Talk, how long has it been going on sport? And how long is your association with Sport FM?
1: Oh, 14 years, I think. Wow. Now. Yeah, maybe a little bit longer. 2009, I think we started. More than 14 years, yeah, 15, 16 years. So at the time, I decided that I wanted to get tennis locally more coverage. There was nothing in the paper. There was nothing on radio. So my brother and I, Darren, former touring professional, top 10 player in Australia, and played the slams, etc. And we decided that we'd come together and put a program which is focusing on three main metrics. One, speak to a past and present, you know, champion of Australian tennis or world tennis, give an update of the world tennis, but also speak to the local content, which is the local state league, and really give it some coverage. And then I wrote for the Sunday Times for about 6 or 7 years just on tennis. Glenn Quatermain gave me an opportunity just to write there and again, promote the tennis. So we've been doing that, you know, the Court Talk for the last 14, 15 years. Then I stepped onto the board, had to step off Court FM, Sport FM and Court Talk because of the conflicting interests. Now I'm no longer associated with the board or in the executive there. Now we've brought the Court Talk back to great fanfare, actually. And you know, we've longest running tennis-only dedicated program on radio in Australia. There's another program on SCN called First Serve, which is doing great guns on the East Coast, but they copied sort of our formula.
0: I noticed.
1: And we had a bit of jocularity at the time, and a bit of back and forth. But, you know, we've held a pretty good market share here. People love to listen in from all around the world. And, you know, we're getting great coverage. And majority of our, and to your point, we're not scared to have an opinion.
0: No.
1: Because we want to see tennis thrive. And not just survive, but really thrive back in Western Australia and in Australia, because it's a sport that we grew up with in tennis clubs, in the regions. It was a hub of our community, made a lot of my great mates. Tennis is a vehicle to travel the world with. I can walk into any club anywhere in the world and you'll know someone who knows someone.
0: Of course.
1: It's a universal language.
0: Yep.
1: So that's why we decided to do it. It's a real passion and I'll continue to do so.
0: If you haven't even checked it out, sportfm.com.au, when I knew Brett was coming on, I actually just went to the website and all the back episodes, and just looking even through the synopsis of the guests you seem to get, I know you just have a bit of fun and it's a passion of yours. I'd urge you to go and have a look at that. You're now on the board of Sport FM. Now, one of the things, and I'm happy to say it on air, I'm only a couple of years involved with this great station. And I think a lot of the people even involved with the station don't realise how big it can be. I hear the name, and I was never fortunate enough to meet Mr. Colin Minson, have met his widow, Irene, and great passionate people at the station, and they're given all the credit for building this brand. But times are changing, and everywhere I go now, and because I'm involved, people, I haven't heard of it, or I have heard of it, and once they come on, they're locked on. You're in a wonderful position now with very well-intended committee and board members, that there's a platform, and Brett, you're, you know, like me, we, you know, you sample other media, you know, I listen, I'm a nuffy when it comes to radio. I'm hearing nothing new. I'm hearing the stereotypical two guys and a girl, and let's giggle at the right time, and let's get the same competitions. Sport, unless it's AFL, and I love my AFL, no other sport really gets much of a look in. Hopefully, when you settle in and with your colleagues on the board, this station has, I believe, and people listening to her obviously on board already, massive potential.
1: Yeah, and that, you know, coming from a gentleman like you with great experience in radio, not just in Australia but globally, I mean, we do have a great platform.
0: Oh.
1: And what I recognised very early in my, I guess, professional life, and certainly in broadcast, is we're a in a state that loves AFL, and we're a resource state as well. So pulling iron ore out of the ground and cheering on our football teams. And sort of everything else sort of comes second and third after that. But there is such a a diverse range of people in this state, and in particularly in Australia, that they want to have insight into all sports. You know, we're seeing the basketball, you know, has its ups and downs. So that's all really dictated to by global superstars. But basketball's really starting to blow up here in Australia, in Western Australia. It's probably the most participated sporting schools program in the state at the moment. When I was the CEO of Tennis West, I kept Tennis West as tennis as the number one sporting schools program. That's dropped off now. You know, soccer coming into the landscape. Obviously, we've got the new Bears coming in with the NRL. Obviously, we've got the Western Force. There's all sorts. There's hockey, there's swimming, there's diving. There's so many different sports, archery, that we just, this station has a real opportunity that no one else will pay any coverage to really drive eyes into sport. And that comes down to the passion that I have, which is the physical and mental well-being. You know, you get out there, you promote sport, you get kids playing sport, you get families involved in sport. It creates a great community atmosphere, and it does wonders for the soul, that I like to say. So the physical and mental well-being around sport that we're, unfortunately, it seems to be dying off because of the habits of kids nowadays playing gaming and not sort of getting involved in sport all that often. So this platform, and I'm a big believer, if you can't see it, you can't be it. If you can't hear it, you can't be it. So we give a platform to all those sports, and I think Sport FM has a real opportunity over the next 5 to 10 years to really be a strong player in this market, particularly here in WA.
0: People like you, I think it's in very good hands. Peter Giannoli, Jack Crawshaw and other people, I think it's in great hands. Before I let you go, what else takes you? I know family is a large part of your world, and rightly so. You love your sport, you're opinionated. What does Brett Patton love doing when you're not talking and selling the benefits of tennis?
1: Well, I'm passionate about leadership. Yep. So I have my own consultancy firm doing a lot of work with organisations around driving their leaders.
0: What's your company?
1: It's called Lead Right. Yeah, Lead Right. So you can look that up. Thanks for the plug. So I've been contracted as the general manager of a company called Advanced Patios at the moment to support their commercial ambitions. So Advanced Patios is the biggest outdoor living patio builders in Western Australia. Wow. So going from strength to strength. I love being around the kids. In fact, I'll give a shout out to my oldest boy, Riley. Riley Patton turns 18 tomorrow.
0: Wow.
1: So he's transitioning.
0: 18.
1: What a wonderful age.
0: Are you feeling old?
1: No, I'm not. I was an old father. I got married old anyway. Yeah. So I've always felt sort of old. My hair's still in place.
0: No,
1: you're
0: mate.
1: And not a die through it, by the way.
0: There's no Pete Sampras here.
1: No, not at all. I'm involved on the board of Kings Park Tennis Club, and it's about, again, trying to support the growth of Royal Kings Park. That's a club that has struggled, even though it's in the most pristine location in Perth, and it's the oldest established club in WA.
0: People don't know. A lot of people don't know about it, Brad. Telling you now, I've been in this town a long time. I went to a function there one night. It was a media function hired out, and I'm thinking, oh my gosh, and the people with me, we did not know it was there.
1: I know. It's a beautiful club, rich history.
0: Yes.
1: The WA Open used to be played there, which was a forerunner into the Australian Open. A lot of great champions. So, but I just love supporting people. I do a lot of mentoring. And I just love sort of imparting my wisdom and support. I'm big on supporting people because I felt during my formative years, the Brett Patton you see now wasn't the Brett Patton I was at 22 or 25. I'm a different guy.
0: I hear you.
1: Yeah, and I felt that at that age I didn't get – I was looking for someone to support me and guide me because I went to boarding school with my brothers. Then we came to Perth, so we moved out of home quite young, and mum and dad could only do so much from far away. They supported us to the hilt and back. But I just needed someone to grab me by the collar and say, mate, this is what I need you to focus on. This is where I see your, you know, your abilities. And that's what I try to do with the younger generation now. And I enjoy doing that. I like to, in my role in leadership, I like to impart some wisdom from my experience. But, yeah, I'm all about supporting people. And my intentions have always been pure and right. And I'll call out where I see bad behaviour. I don't walk past bad behaviour. In fact, funny story before I go.
0: Yeah, of course.
1: We got a family WhatsApp chat on my wife's side of the family, and one of my young nieces had her phone stolen yesterday in the city.
0: Okay.
1: And it pinged at a certain address, and they put on the WhatsApp, anyone know any heavies that can go around and sort of knock on the door?
0: Yes.
1: So I went round. I picked up a good mate of mine, Brian Collins.
0: So you were the heavy.
1: I was the heavy. Brian was the heavy. I was just doing the talking. So we knocked on the door. Bit of a fracker, but let's just say social justice prevailed and we got the phone back.
0: Oh.
1: Yeah. So my young niece was overwhelmed. And, you know, but I don't like walking past things that aren't right.
0: Good on you. So not all heroes wear capes.
1: Not all.
0: Mate, I've really enjoyed the conversation. I didn't really know you well, getting to know you, and when I invited you on, I just wanted to know a little bit about outside of tennis and, of course, talk a bit about tennis. Thank you very much for your time this morning, and I'd like to do this again.
1: Absolutely, Declan. Thank you for your support of tennis, of me, and when I was the CEO of Perthed as well, you had me on talking on your program. So, look, appreciate your support, and looking forward to working closely with you.
0: You will. Brett Patton, excellent conversation. Thank you for all the correspondence. I will pass it on to Brett and I will get him on again. We'll take the 10 o'clock news. Peter Sumage, and you might be caught up in this as well. This is a traffic report. I'm not even sponsoring it, Brett. I'm just doing this from the good of my heart. There's a bit of a bingle, I believe, on the freeway, on the Kwinana Freeway heading north. Sumage's been held up in it. He'll be a little bit late. He'll be here. If you're held up in it, just keep listening to us. Have patience and you'll get there eventually. We'll take the news, and when we come back, a lot more Sports Connection.
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3: Hello there, I'm Sean Bindley. The federal government is investing $40 million into so-called kits of parts construction systems, where standardised building components are manufactured off-site and then assembled on a property. Housing Minister Claire O'Neill says the system will help boost supply and bring down property prices.
4: If we want housing to be more affordable in Australia, we need to find smarter ways to build more homes. Today's announcement is about backing new building materials so we can speed up construction and lower costs.
3: Our reporters raising concerns about how the defence budget is being managed. Australian Strategic Policy Institute analysis has found most defence funding isn't yet approved or allocated to a timeframe, warning next year's budget has shrunk in real terms. Spokesperson Mike Hughes says more work is needed to equip the armed forces for modern warfare.
5: The ADF needs to be ready to fight with what it has, not with what's going to be delivered in 10 years' time. And therefore, that underinvestment we're looking at next year in sustainment is a deep concern for us. You know, precisely at a time when we need to be sustaining and ensuring the ADF is prepared to fight with what it has.
3: The US has carried out new strikes in Iran, targeting a military site described by American officials as posing a threat to the US forces. The White House rejecting suggestions from Iranian state media that a memorandum of understanding has been prepared, calling the document a complete fabrication. President Trump says he's not satisfied with the current deal to end the conflict. The Trump administration, meanwhile, is reportedly planning to send any American citizens exposed to the Ebola virus to Kenya. The approach would be in contrast to previous outbreaks, when past administrations brought citizens back to the US for monitoring and treatment. Nick Harper is in Washington.
6: The plan has not yet been formally confirmed by the Trump administration, but according to the New York Times, it would see American citizens who might have been exposed to Ebola kept out of the US. Cases in the Democratic Republic of Congo and neighbouring Uganda have mushroomed in recent days, now topping roughly 1,000 patients and more than 200 deaths. The US has already sent an American doctor who developed symptoms to a medical facility in Germany, while also sending six other US citizens to be monitored in both Germany and the Czech Republic. Experts say aid funding cut by the Trump administration last year has exacerbated this latest outbreak, as it led to the closure of surveillance and detection networks and medical supply chains. I'm Nick Harper in Washington.
3: South Australia police have begun their third day of a renewed search at a Yunta station for missing Gus Lamont. Detectives are targeting several locations on a large property in case recent heavy rains uncovered new evidence. The boy vanished from the outback property on September 27 last year. Reporter Hannah Ford says the search has so far failed to find a clue.
7: It's just hard to believe that it was 8 months since we first rolled up here, thinking that we were looking for a lost little boy that would be found within hours. But now it's been 8 months and not one thing, not one piece of evidence, no trace of this little boy, Gus Lamont, has been found. And that was again the case yesterday.
3: To New South Wales, where the Children's Hospital at Westmead has unveiled a new 14-storey paediatric services building as part of a multi-million dollar redevelopment. Health Minister Ryan Park says the building includes a range of facilities.
8: New expanded surgical services, including a larger surgical inpatient unit, a new short stay unit, new operating theatres, a neonatal and paediatric intensive care unit.
3: This is Air News. In AFL, a double boost for Hawthorn with stars Will Day and Jack Gunston returning from injury for tonight's clash with St Kilda. Day will play his first game of the season after having shoulder surgery in January. Commentator Matthew Lloyd says the Saints will have their work cut out for them.
9: They've struggled all year. They haven't been able to take anyone down of note. So tonight proves a great challenge and test for them. To try and make the finals, you've got to beat teams above you. But Hawthorn get back arguably their two best players in Jack Gunston and also Will Day, who's been out all year. So I think Hawthorn will be too good in this game.
3: Former West Coast Premiership coach Adam Simpson is calling for Essendon to make a decision on whether they want James Hurd as their next coach. Simpson fears other candidates won't apply for the job if Hurd is in contention. In rugby league, work has already begun for Game 2 after the Blues pulled off an incredible comeback to win Origin Game 1 22-20 last night. Kalyn Ponga's controversial send-off allowing New South Wales back into the game. They scored three tries with Queensland down to 12. Maroon skipper Cameron Munster says he was surprised by the decision, but accepts it's part of footy.
10: Thought it might have been head on head with the split, obviously, on KP's ear, but the referee in the bunker saw it differently. So at the end of the day, that's the rules are rules, and unfortunately, there's a bit of force to his head.
3: In tennis, hot temperatures in Paris are troubling players at the French Open. Alex de Minaur's third round opponent, Jacob Mensink, had to be taken off the court in a wheelchair after winning a five-setter. Tanasi Kokkinakis and James Duckworth also bowed out. Australian Independent Radio News.
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12: Got a breakdown, Coronado Freeway northbound after Cranford Avenue through Mount Pleasant. Left merge lane is currently closed by incident response. Tow crews are there and traffic is slow on approach. A lot of wet weather around, so make sure you take care and drive to conditions. Mitchell Freeway looking fine. Coronado Freeway northbound is slow in spots around South Street and Narrows Bridge. Graham Farmer Freeway looking good. Northbridge Tunnel busy at the westbound entrance to the tunnel. Bowel cancer is Australia's deadliest cancer for people aged 25 to 54. It's important you know the red flag signs and symptoms. 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
22: Perth's weather for your Thursday. We copped a drenching earlier this morning, but by some miracle, the sun has come out. How long will it hang around? Well, we're going to get to a top of 21 degrees, and the rain is set to return later on in the day. And the rain will hang around tomorrow, 19 degrees and showers expected. Showers increasing on Saturday and 21 degrees. Sunday, showers becoming windy and a top of 20. Right now in Perth at 10 past 10, it's 19.5.
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0: bit of the boss, Bruce Springsteen, Born to Run. Interesting the look I got there from Peter Sumage. I can't play the Rock Melons every week, Peter. Welcome.
1: Thanks, Dick. Yeah, welcome.
0: Hello.
1: Yeah.
0: Good morning.
1: Yeah, thank you.
0: You're looking really well.
1: Yeah.
0: Now, people are seeing us now on YouTube.
1: I know. I've got my blue T-shirt on, but Under Armour. But, Dick, getting back to the boss.
0: Yes.
1: Now, did he... Back in the day when it was Born in the USA and he was on stage and he...
0: Remember he pulled the girl up?
1: Yeah, and I thought...
0: You know who that was, don't you?
1: Yeah, from Friends.
0: Yeah, you are good. Monica.
1: Monica. Yeah. And, you know, only a fair few years ago, maybe 5 or 6 years ago, my wife told me that was a setup. I said, no, it wasn't. It can't be a setup. I said, I have lived with that all my life that he pulled her out and then she went on to be a superstar. She said, no, that was a setup. And I said, no.
0: Was it
1: a setup?
0: I was the oldest in my family, and I remember at Hammy Hill Primary crying when I heard about Santa Claus. I really did.
1: Yeah.
0: It broke my thing. I'm here to make you cry. It was a set. I know.
1: I can't believe it.
0: You've got to listen to Samantha more often. You really do.
1: I thought he pulled her up, and then she got into
0: You bought the whole story, did you?
1: Yeah.
0: And then friends said, we've got to cast her in the...
1: Yeah.
0: Oh, so naive. No, that's beautiful.
1: I thought it was... Anyway, I live with it. I loved it, and I live with it. So.
0: Yeah. Well, you should listen to her more often. It would be amiss of me just to bring the tone down, but I have to realistically. Neil Danaher. May he rest in peace. Said it yesterday to Tony McHale, and I'm obviously going to say it again with you in the studio with me. You know, we hear the word you and I often scoff at superstar, legend. He's a champ. What a man. I know the football career was cut down and the coaching and the administration, but by gosh, what a legacy that man has left.
1: Yeah, look, unfortunately, and look, in my family, my brother's wife passed away.
0: Right.
1: She was only...
0: With the same disease.
1: Same disease.
0: Sorry.
1: So, yeah. And it's in her family, so her father passed away with it. Now, so we've had a little bit to
0: of
1: do
0: course,
1: with that.
0: Yeah. The beast, as he called it.
1: Yeah, it's sad. And he lasted, unbelievably, really, One or 2% last like that. Majority go fairly quickly, and it works down, especially if you get it up around the throat area, and that's when you are in trouble. If it works up, it can last a bit longer. If it works down,
0: you're in trouble.
1: In trouble. So, look, he, great man. Had a bit to do with him at West Coast.
0: Yeah, I thought you would have.
1: Yeah. Well, I was there for about 2 years, and then I went to Fremantle, and he was still there. He came in, Nizzy brought him in to help out.
0: What did he bring him in as? What was his sort of role?
1: Oh,
0: I met him at a function, I found him a gentleman, by the way.
1: Yeah.
0: And I never met him before, but I wasn't sure what his role. I knew Trevor Nisbet brought him in. Sounded like a wonderful idea, and made it.
1: Yeah, no, look, it was. I think we were down in the doldrums a little bit with what went on with the Cousins issue in 2008, 9, 10. And we just needed someone to come in and...
0: Because that cloud was really old.
1: Yeah. And look, he did his footy stuff, but he was, you know, how you going? What's going on? And come in the office. Yeah, you looking today? You had a cup of coffee today? Let's go and get one.
0: Really?
1: You know, and then he'd take you down. How's it going? What's going on?
0: Stuff.
1: What do you reckon the club? How's it going? You know, so all those things. So he brought a lot to the club for those couple of years and helped build it back up.
0: And really just...
1: People who were still there.
0: And listening to what was going on. Okay.
1: Yeah. No, very good.
0: Okay. Yeah, no, I had to ask you while you were here. State of Origin last night, did you watch it?
1: The last 5 minutes.
0: Okay.
1: Oh, my missus had the TV and watching Poirot murder mystery stuff, so I got shunted aside.
0: I'll tell you what I'm going to do.
1: Well, I do have two TVs, I thought I'd support it.
0: Retrovision's a great sponsor. Do you want a TV for your birthday?
1: Yeah. No, I do have two TVs, and I could have gone, but I supported Samantha for that period. But look, I watched the last 5 minutes. What a game it seemed like. And especially the last five. I think Queensland losing... that player for a red card.
0: You're 23 minutes without him.
1: Yeah, so
0: I don't understand the rules enough to comment, but the experts say sin bin, yes, but not for the game.
1: Yeah, and when it started raining, it seemed like they got better, New South Wales. But that last try, unbelievable.
0: Well, I know what a try and a conversion, you can make up to 6 points. But, I mean, I was out at a catch-up with a couple of mates, and when I looked at 20-0 and then 20-6, and I thought, and then suddenly I'm watching them wind it back. So yeah. Well done to they do promote the game well, don't they? I watched it. It wasn't on Fox. Obviously, Nine has the rights before I went out. And I got to say, even on my just watching it in my lounge room, the build-up, there was a threat of rain, which eventually came.
1: Yeah.
0: But the atmosphere for me, it was jumping through the screen. They really promoted wonderfully well.
1: Yeah, they know what they're doing. And they've got better and better as the years have gone on. And well done to rugby league in general. And the funny thing about it, so that game was played last night and they're still playing their normal stuff on the weekend.
0: So they have,
1: amazing, isn't it?
0: You know they have. You know how they set it up. They obviously do the Vegas thing. They have pre-origin, during origin, post-origin, and they don't miss a beat.
1: Yeah.
0: You know, they're not going around going, I've got a sore ankle. I mean, I'm sure there's a bit of player management, which you're screaming out for, which we'll get into very shortly with especially Fremantle Dockers. The mid-season draft, the rookie draft, is it a massive? Now, Tony McHale jumped on it yesterday. Paul Persig has jumped on it in conversations we had. People who are involved in local football. Is that a massive indictment on local football or on the people who are recruiting? It's not a good look. I saw yesterday, and I know the station supports Waffle, and it's very close to your heart. Attendances are terrible. Is there? I don't think local football, from my job looking in, and I stress that. So if you're going to go on the text line, you want to have a crack, bring it on. But I'm just saying, as I see it, doesn't mean I haven't got passion for it. Doesn't seem to be in wonderful shape, Peter.
1: No, it's not, because what's happened, Dick? We know the AFL have taken over, but a lot of the Waffle clubs are still trying to go down a path they shouldn't. They should accept that they are second tier, should accept that they've got to bring back things where they have to try and make a dollar, rattle the tins,
0: of course. Yep.
1: All that type of stuff. They not sit there and beat the chest and say, well, where's the money from West Coast and Fremantle? They've got to get
0: and
1: off their backside and get involved. They're having some issues, I think, with the women's league at Waffle level, which is costing money.
0: It is, yep.
1: So this is where the commission is. They're in a tough position because the commission provide this money to the Waffle, certain amount per year. Now, the women are taking a fair bit of this money. I'm hearing anywhere from 80 to 120 grand to run that competition or run that club, that one club of women's football. So, and then they have to find more money. At the detriment, I think, of reserves football. That'll disappear, I think, in the coming years. Colts will still be there because, you know, we need that for the breeding ground of the AFL.
0: And the futures and all that. Yeah,
1: but if we lose the reserves and go back to them plucking out of, amateur clubs and all that, I don't know where it sits with me. I don't know whether I could accept that.
0: No.
1: Because I think then we've lost full identity of the Waffle, which would be really, really sad. And I don't think the Sandful ever will go down that path.
0: No.
1: They seem to find their money and keep going. So, yeah, look, the competition, the footy's good, what I'm seeing. I've watched a little bit on Channel 7 and been to one or two games at South, and the footy's good. But, yeah, the attendances and all that's just dropping and dropping and dropping. The better clubs are still going okay. But, you know, imagine West Perth, for example. I don't know, you know, they're 0-7. How they're going to go with, you know, fielding a good side / making some money. People hang around after a win, don't they, to buy a drink or two. They're not winning, so then how's the club going to survive?
0: Well, I'm still mystified by which I think is a debacle, and the cards have been dealt that way. East Fremantle, so it's not good. Just Rick from Heathridge, hi boys. For your information, Neil Danaher was an inaugural assistant coach, Fremantle Dockers, 95-97. Cheers. Have a great day. You too, Rick. Thanks for that.
1: Yeah, he was
0: obviously involved
1: early with Jared Neesham. He was a great. He had a great football brain, but he was a simple man, like most of us. Like we're pretty simple. We don't try to, be someone we're not.
0: Football breeds that, though. Sports people normally, not too elitist, sort of know where they come from and are grounded for the most part.
1: Just be who you are. And I think that's what he was. He was a very simple man. And the way he coached, so I heard a little bit of Gary Lyon when he first went to Melbourne, Danaher, and coached them. And they were on the bottom, then they made a prelim first year, but he was really hard. Bit of old school stuff, I think Kevin Sheedy stuff. Danaher bought in, and he loved it, Lyon, and he said that's what the club, but he was simple.
0: But it was required, though, wasn't it?
1: Yes, yes.
0: No pussyfooting around there.
1: Oh, we got three coaches. Is it three coaches? Yeah, you got Tasmanian side. They need a new coach, / Essendon and Carlton. So
0: you're reading my notes.
1: What type of coach? It's now, be interesting.
0: I was thinking about you this morning on my way in.
1: Oh, geez. Yeah. Is that a good thing or a bad thing?
0: We both love Notting Hill. We both try and show our soft side. I do get control.
1: Kelly, you all right? Is he good?
0: I do get, very well, thank you. Okay. I do get control of the TV, though, when there's NRL on, because I just say to her as it is. She might not be in the room. She may not be in the room when I'm saying
1: you're
0: it.
1: On camera now. I don't know about this. Yeah.
0: No. What I was going to ask you was, and you've been through the process, and let's just go Essendon for a minute, James Hurd. Now, here's my take on it, just from the outside looking in. I know it's brought up a lot of conjecture. I think everyone deserves a second chance in life.
1: Yep.
0: I've made mistakes, I can assure you. And if for every mistake you make, if you're punished or you don't learn from it, well, that's on you. And I'm not talking about criminal activity. Processes and boards come out and we'll have a process in place. And it's a lot of gobbledygook at the end of the day. I'm still of the opinion, you sit in front of someone over a cup of coffee, you do a bit of due diligence, you check references, we all know all that, and there might be a body of work involved. You went through this, and, I don't know how much you want to say about it, and different clubs will have different ways of doing it. I heard one club, they went out and hired a recruitment agency first to sort of shuffle through a final list. James Hurd, from what I can see, it's his for the taking. But if someone like a John Longmire or someone did throw the hat in the ring, they would obviously be duty-bound to go through a process. What did you go through, and what should Essendon be going through, and what's your take on Hurd? So there's a lot to unpack there, but I'm interested in your opinion.
1: Oh, look, my first one was at Melbourne, where I did an interview, and it was more for me to just get some experience.
0: Yes.
1: Bailey, I forgot his first name, he got the job. This is back in early 2000s. And so I Dean Bailey. Dean got the job. But I went just for the experience, and it was great. So I had my, I prepped on all that, had it done. Anyway, went through that. And then my next one was the Essendon one, which I virtually thought I had the job. And it was fairly simple because I had – the PowerPoint and all that stuff. But I actually got on well with the board.
0: Mm.
1: And there were six members of the board.
0: So you sitting in front of the board presenting.
1: I'm sitting and around a table, and I presented, with my PowerPoint. And then there were some questions. But the questions went on. This was an interesting thing with Essendon. For about 2 hours.
0: Wow.
1: It was just like chit-chat, like we're here
0: and
1: now.
0: And you felt relaxed.
1: And I loved it.
0: Yes.
1: And that was me.
0: Yep.
1: I was a bit more nervy with the PowerPoint
0: technology
1: stuff, and you're going to do this, and we want to do that. Whereas when the questions were coming at me, and they were footy questions, and I was just going bang.
0: You're in your element.
1: So it was all good. Did the second interview, and then got a call from Trevor Nisbet. He says, I think you're going to get the job. And then right at the death, Matthew Knights got it. And it was quite interesting. The next time around, Matthew Knights got the sack. They got James Hurd in, I'm pretty sure. Now, I went for an interview with Essendon and Dean Laidley as well, or Danielle Laidley, went for an interview too, but as an assistant, senior assistant coach. But Hurd hadn't been announced. I thought I was going there to maybe, for the senior job. But it's funny, it was at the near the MCG. It was these offices.
0: This is 208, correct?
1: Yes.
0: Yep, just looking here, yep.
1: Yeah,
0: yep.
1: I walked in and I was going to the interview, and on the side I could see James Hurd. He was like virtually coming out on the side, but he wasn't there for an interview or anything. And he says, oh, how you going, Simon? And I said, oh, James, how you going, this and that. And because I played against him and all
0: of
1: that.
0: Course.
1: And then I realised, I said, I'm not here for the senior gig or anything. I'm here maybe just for an assistance role because he's got the job. And that hadn't been announced. So, you know, a few days later, he got announced. And then they asked me to do it. And they said, you know, they must have been impressed with what I said and this and that. And I said, no, I'm not coming over as an assistant. I'm fine.
0: So
1: I'll stay where I am.
0: You were all in. If you got it, family, everyone was moving to Melbourne.
1: Yeah.
0: Would have been a massive move, wouldn't
1: Huge
0: it?
1: Huge move. And something was a bit scary too for us. And that's why when I see players move and coaches move and all that, I say well done.
0: Yeah.
1: Because that is
0: huge there is
1: to do
0: there is
1: that.
0: A ripple effect, isn't there?
1: Yes.
0: There's kids at schools and there's wives and there's a lot of people, oh, they just want win and loss. They don't think there's a whole life involved as well.
1: Yeah, it is. And family is very important to me.
0: I'm not saying
1: family's not important to anyone else. So anyway, all that happened. And so the Essendon thing right now.
0: So here's the list I got yesterday, and it's obviously so your timing, and I'm talking about obviously coaches over the last few years: Matthew Knights, James Hurd, Bomber Thompson, Woosh, 107
1: games.
0: Ben Rutten, and then of course Brad Scott. Mm. A bit like Carlton, it's a who's who too. Two superpower clubs, massive membership bases. They are part of the big clubs, but in recent times haven't. What would you do now with Essendon? Are you going to be – I mean, I think the smart money is it's Hurd's now. I have no problems with it, by the way. He's auditioning. Eddie's helping him. I thought he was very polished in that interview I looked back on.
1: Yeah.
0: They've obviously bottomed out. We'll talk about the game this week very shortly. What would you do and what should they do?
1: I would just go for Hurd. Yeah. I just get the inkling that that's what they want. That's what the fans want. It's his second go at it. We know the drug saga that he went through with the club and the players and, you know, all that stuff. And we forget and forgive a little bit.
0: Yeah.
1: We don't really forget, but we forgive. And I think we've got to move on. And if he's the right man, and I think Essendon do want him, they want an Essendon person.
0: Yep.
1: That's the way Welsh come across to me.
0: And the Sheedy influence.
1: And the Sheedy will be just
0: really
1: on the
0: strong,
1: background there.
0: It?
1: So
0: yeah.
1: I just think, look, and I'm with like a Ken Hinckley. I heard him, you know, like if Essendon are going to put Hurd through the process, all other coaches should just go,
0: absolutely,
1: see you later.
0: Yep.
1: Because what's the point? Because why would you put James Hurd through and not give it to him? And you're Essendon person or board with Welsh and Solomon around the place. Oh, I just think, just give it to him. And
0: rebuild and get on with it.
1: And get on with it and see how he goes. Give him three or 4 years and see how he goes.
0: Carlton's a bit different, isn't it?
1: Yeah. That's got to go through a strong process. And whether they need a Hinckley, Simpson, a Longmire, or do they go a King type who's doing really well at Melbourne.

0: coaches of late.
1: Yes.
0: You know, and they haven't lasted too long. So interesting too, isn't it? Voss and Scott, two ex-Brisbane Bears or Brisbane Lions players.
1: How would Voss be fair? I know you're not him, but he must sit back and go, what?
0: Yeah, what the hell? Yeah.
1: You know?
0: Oh, yeah. Look, but that's coaching, you know, and that's the great man, John Todd.
1: Yes.
0: Said to me, when I took over at South Fremantle, I went and had a coffee with John because I love John Todd. And I said, Toddy, look, I don't really know what I'm doing here. What do you reckon? And he goes, listen, he says, you'll work out what you want to do with the football side of things, style, this and that. Make sure you recruit well. Make sure players are disciplined. He said, and the final thing, he said, Peter, he said, get them before they get you. And I says, what do you mean? Who? He said, the players. He said, so if you have any inkling of a player or a little bit of a coup, he said, get them out. He says, get the player before they get you. He said, don't let the players get you. He says, and you'll work it out. You'll know what I'm saying. And it's interesting that.
1: And did you have that in mind?
0: Happens.
1: Yeah.
0: I had it in the back of my mind, and I had some senior players that I played in the Premiership 97 with that I was coaching.
1: Was that hard?
0: It was, but they were terrific people, see? And that's why they were all in with me.
1: Yeah, and they backed you in.
0: Yeah, and they backed me. So, whereas I could have had a few other senior players who could have gone against me, and that's what Toddy was saying. He said, get them before they get you.
1: No,
0: interesting.
1: What?
0: And I reckon the Essendon players got Scott and the Carlton players got Boss. That's how I see it, because I reckon some of those Carlton players, Wietering and the likes, they don't get me.
1: Peter Sumage, Sports Connection Thursday morning. Do you want to take them on in footy tipping? 0429 913 913. Retrovision text line. One from left field. Saw Gary O'Donnell to coach Essendon. Won't happen, but I think he would have suited Mike from Corrine. And a long one, but a very good one from Paul from Palmyra. Saw, I'm glad to hear someone say football is overall a simple game. And you can see simple people do well. Nothing grinds my gears more than certain commentators who have been involved in football their whole life and nothing outside of football will say something around tactics or what is happening on the ground and insinuate that those watching may not understand, when the vast majority of people watching have worked in fields outside that are a lot more complicated than football. It'd be nice if the general media stop insulting football fans. You know what? Paul does make
0: a good point.
1: I love listening to some great in all sports, some real good analysts. And others really do treat the people like they're the Wiggles talking to a three-year-old.
0: Yeah,
1: you know,
0: yeah.
1: They really do. We'll take our first break. It's 28 minutes to 11. Get texting. There's plenty coming in. Do you want to take on some? You saved me a couple of steak sandwiches last week.
0: Again.
1: They're very nice.
0: Geez, there was some good tipping there.
1: Oh, fig jam.
0: wait a minute. I just pat myself on the back.
1: Go on, beautifully. Russell from Rockingham. Hello, Russ. Some got it right. You might want to take them on, and I'm feeling so generous. All texts, and by golly, there's plenty of them coming in today. We will still give away a couple of award-winning steak sandwiches. We're here for Monty's Farms. 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Brett Patton was in earlier. That will be uploaded on tennis and Summer's thing with over 13,000 views already. 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

0: Spandau Ballet on this Thursday morning. Rain expected later on. A lot of rain overnight.
1: Yeah, there was. There was a little bit down south there, our end, but overall, I think there was. But
0: it's needed,
1: beautiful
0: though, isn't
1: day
0: it?
1: Now.
0: Yeah, lovely. Yeah, and the last week or so has been there. A lot of rain coming in. It is winter, and we do need the rain. Peter Sumage live in the studio, and if you haven't already, you've heard me talk about it. We are so proud of our new YouTube channel and the amount of interaction we're getting. Last week, Peter, your tipping was good, very good and all that, but it is a tipster's nightmare. Oh, by golly, just looking through some results, your old mate Tony McHale, someone like you texted me in yesterday, and imagine not being an owner of a horse and getting on it.
1: Oh, disgraceful. We want him out as owners.
0: Oh, dear.
1: Yeah, I've had enough of Tony. If he's listening, he's not putting in enough. He's more worried about going down Tassie and getting on the red wines and gallivanting around with all these East Fremantle people.
0: Oh, right.
1: All these, Contrippy and Cousins, Brian Cousins and all these folks.
0: Is that who
1: it is? They're out there drinking and carrying on and, you know, and East Fremantle in the doldrums and you've got all these East Fremantle blokes down Tassie.
0: So he wasn't sniffing around a manager's job down there, role.
1: No one wants him anymore. We don't even want him in our syndicate.
0: No, okay, at all. Let's just look through some of the results last week. I was actually impressed, and I knew you did say it would happen. Ross Lyon at his defensive best and negating what went on. Fremantle obviously then came to the fore in that final quarter, but for three quarters or so, it was a bit of an arm wrestle, wasn't it?
1: Yeah, it was. It was a terrific game of footy, and we knew that with Ross, and he had a few troops out. As much as Fremantle had probably three of their main ones out, I think Saints had about four or five of their better ones out. So, and one of the probably best players in the comp, in the top three, in Wanganeen Midora. So, and look, I had them at 41 points to win by, Deck, and they come home and won by 30. So either way, even if that North Melbourne game didn't go my way, I still would have won, Deck. There's steak sandwiches for you, so all good. You know, no panic stations. But well done to North. But, yeah, Fremantle just too good. And the great thing is, it's interesting the Voss role, you know, on Wilkie and all that. Look, I don't mind that, but I think we've gone away from, you know, looking at a player doing what he's doing at the moment. I didn't like it.
0: Do you reckon he's become almost, I'm only asking this, he's a victim of his own sort of image now and feeling he has to play up
1: point.
0: To it? I'm just wondering.
1: No, I think you're on the money.
0: And when he's up and about, he does it. And then, you know, Ross was a little bit obviously aggrieved afterwards. I don't really care about that. I just thought to myself, the prancing pony self, he's given himself the nickname. He's doing a wonderful job. And Dockers fans, he's this so-called cult hero. But don't get caught up in your own publicity.
1: Yeah.
0: That's what
1: I thought. So that was a forward doing it to a back. If a back did that to a forward, it'd be free kick city.
0: Yeah, it would.
1: So
0: it?
1: I think we've got the umpires. See, what's going to happen now? The umpires and the AFL are going to go, well, have a look at this. This is not good enough.
0: That's what happens.
1: If he does it again, just do a free kick. So he's virtually now done and dusted with that. He's not going to get away with it anymore. I wouldn't have thought.
0: You did well on and what a game at North Melbourne and Gold Coast.
1: Yeah.
0: Obviously, the bit of the hangover. I don't think, to be fair, Dimmer used anything as an excuse. I don't think he's overly enamoured with the Northern Territory experience, even though they won two. And what a comeback. But I got to tell you, Peter, before we talk Collingwood and West Coast, Brisbane, what the heck?
1: Yeah, well, that's why later on I'll go through some stuff. Where are Brisbane at? We'll find out on the weekend.
0: We will, won't
1: because
0: we?
1: You've got a rampaging Fremantle who are going to be very hard to beat.
0: Don't give your tip away.
1: Even though, I'll just throw something in, I'll go through it. They haven't won at the Gabba since 2016, Fremantle.
0: Doesn't surprise
1: me. So for the listeners, that's a big one. So we'll see what Brisbane come up with on the weekend.
0: I know you've got plenty to unpack, and I'll just have a quick word on West Coast didn't do themselves, wouldn't have lost any admirers with the go. I think we talked about it at length last week. Well done to Collingwood and the celebrations. I think they were fully deserved. Umpiring, I must admit, wow. But again, it's happened. But West Coast certainly gave it a red hot go.
1: Oh, they were terrific. And the AFL, with the umpiring, we're going to let West Coast win that game.
0: No.
1: The AFL umpiring, come on. No way were West Coast going to win that game because they would ruin a big celebration. And I've got to admit, the way Collingwood did it and the AFL, well done.
0: Yeah,
1: you know, it was really done well, and we applaud that. But, yes, the umpiring, yeah, some of the decisions were disgraceful, but we do move on, don't
0: we? Well, that was round 11. In a couple of weeks, we're going to have a football forum with Peter Sumage and other special guests where we will just unpack the whole league. Stand by for details on that. And while I've got Peter in, tomorrow morning we will be on with Peter and Brad from the unusual hour of 9 o'clock till 10, just for tomorrow only. So hopefully you're not tuning in at 10, wondering where it was. And the Gloucester Park preview will swap and go to 10 o'clock. That's for tomorrow only, but you can always catch us on catch-up.
1: Now, Deck, I've got to have not a go at you, but you did laugh at me when I picked the Blues.
0: I did.
1: Against Port.
0: I did. I thought,
1: you says, oh, well, you're giving away the steak sandwiches again.
0: I actually said, do you take your sandwiches with the onions?
1: Yeah.
0: Don't forget, are we mates now?
1: Yeah, always.
0: And I really started to feel a connection with you. And I must admit, I had a tear in my eye during the week because, you know, we're just battlers here building up this studio and everything else. And a mate of mine, sitting quite close to me at the moment, had a horse running. Do you think I got a text?
1: Yeah, I know. I do apologise. I only won at 10 to 1. So sorry about that. Sorry about that. Listen, Deck, especially. I normally do because I know lovely Kelly, she goes and puts her $50 on or whatever straight out.
0: And Mrs. Gianoli as well.
1: I know. Yeah. Sorry about that. Anyway, we'll get it right.
0: I just want to get one back. You're serving plenty. Let's get serious now. 11 rounds down. We're looking at ladders. We're looking at conditions. Mm. You've done a lot of homework. Let's unpack what you've got.
1: Yeah, look, I thought I'd go into a little bit of how the ladder might look at the end of the season right now, because we know, Fremantle are 10-1, so 11 rounds in the sense of played. So, and the byes are coming up now.
0: Yes.
1: So I thought just before we get into this bye stuff, which I hate, I don't know why we just don't have 1 week off, Deck, and everyone then get back on the horse. But we got all these byes coming up, so I thought I'd muck around with the ladder and Fremantle mainly. And it comes down to a little bit of the weekend too. Big game, Fremantle-Brisbane, as we talked about. So, you know, a win there for Brisbane can elevate them back into maybe a top four contention or top six.
0: Yes.
1: A loss to Brisbane really puts them back in the rut. A win to Fremantle, geez, that does elevate them again. So, look, the other contenders for the top four. So let's look at the top four at the moment, maybe for the end of the year. And I've got down the Cats, Gold Coast, Sydney, Melbourne and the Hawks.
0: Yep.
1: With Fremantle.
0: Okay.
1: I haven't got Brisbane in there yet. But, like I said, if they happen to get on a roll, I've got two ladders I want to announce at the end of the show, Deck. But and it'll be interesting to see where Brisbane is at and Fremantle. But, look, I think Frio, the Cats and Sydney are the main three for me, and I think there's 18 wins there for those three sides, looking at what I've done with my ladder predictor and all that, and it comes down to a bit of percentage.
0: If Frio didn't finish top two, now I'm really setting a high bar, would that be a failure, or am I being silly?
1: Oh, I think you're being harsh.
0: Tough. Okay.
1: They'd be disappointed. You would be, I would be, if they didn't finish top two right now. Especially if they beat a Brisbane on the weekend.
0: Yep.
1: So, but I just think those three sides, Cats, Sydney and Fremantle, could win around 18 games each. And percentage could go from first to third. And that's what you're saying, Deck. They might finish third by just percentage.
0: On percentage.
1: So that's where it becomes tough. All teams now, like I said, we're approaching the byes. I don't think West Coast, Essendon, Richmond, Carlton, Port make the finals at all. You've got North and the Saints hovering. So they may be in the top 10 or so. We'll just wait and see. But those other ones, West Coast, Essendon, Richmond, Carlton, Port, I don't think make any finals. What does it look like for Fremantle? Top two, 10-1 now, Deck. Fremantle have 5 home games out of 7 after the bye. So before the bye, listeners, they play Brisbane, then they play North Melbourne, down in Bunbury, I think it is.
0: It is, yep.
1: And then they've got the bye. So when they come out of that bye, they've got five home games straight away out of their next seven.
0: Brilliant.
1: Oh, unbelievable. And those home games against some good sides too, in the Cats, Gold Coast, Sydney, West Coast and Western Bulldogs. So you're saying the Cats and the Sydney games, and that's where I'm saying about the 18 each. If Fremantle can win those games at home, it's going to elevate them right up there for top two, as you spoke about.
0: Teams wouldn't relish coming here now against Fremantle.
1: No, no way.
0: Wharfie time and everything else. They're really up and about.
1: And you know, you're talking 45,000, 48,000 plus supporters now.
0: Yeah, yeah.
1: You know, and we're reaching in the 50s now.
0: Yeah, yeah, yeah.
1: You know, every game. So well done, the Fremantle supporters. In that seven games, the two away games, the GWS and Port. The GWS game will be a difficult one with the form they found on the weekend. Port, I think they'll overcome that. Fremantle, all right, listeners, have not played at the Gabba. And I didn't know this until I looked it up, that since round 7, 2023, and they lost by 8 goals.
0: Wow.
1: They've played at the Gabba 12 times and won 4, lost 8. And the last, as I talked about a bit earlier, the last time they won at the Gabba was 2016, Tech. Oof. So they've had 4 losses in between there. 10 years. So a big chance for Fremantle to rectify things and put themselves back on the map with a Gabba win.
0: I don't want to preempt your tip, but if they lost, it's not a disaster.
1: No. I'm not saying that. Because I still got Brisbane right up there. And look, after the weekend, everyone's wrote them off. I still got them there. Geez, I still wouldn't want to be playing them in finals first up. No way. So if Fremantle finished on top and Brisbane happened to scrape in the fourth, I still wouldn't want to play Brisbane back here.
0: Before we take a break, one of the things that I think it's coming back, and I think about it constantly, that you brought up very strongly on this show a couple of weeks ago, and it's the rotating of players. Now, injuries, obviously, you can't legislate for. Luke Jackson, at the moment, and I think Cox is playing a very adequate role behind him, and I think Darcy now, it's, you know, really been left in the shadows, in my opinion. If Jackson did go down, God forbid, or something happened, they'd be in a wee bit of trouble. They're very reliant on him. And, you know, he's playing beautiful, all-Australian form, all of those things, along with a host of other players. But, by golly, he's an important cog, isn't he?
1: He is. Look, we say that, and I've got him as their number one player. I had Young there for a while, but I think Jackson is. And now I've probably elevated Tracy into the second spot, because they're doing okay without a Young and even a Pierce.
0: Yeah.
1: See, I think they can counteract a Pierce, because if you're winning enough football through the midfield, it helps your backs. So, and they've got a really good midfield. Yeah, if one of those two went down, a Tracy or a Jackson, geez, it'd be tough going for Fremantle, because you're losing players that those two have huge impact on games. Not just an impact, huge impact.
0: Jim from Coogee just asking, so I'm known as a full forward. Were you ever thrown around, played down back? And if so, did you like it?
1: I played my first 10 games at West Coast down back. My first game was back pocket against Essendon at the Wacker. Played on Salmon and arresting Ruckman Simon Madden.
0: Wow.
1: So then Toddy put me down back for the first 10 games. He says, I'm going to play you there to play on the best forwards. And then I played on Brereton, playing Stewie Lowe, Kernahan, and I got towed up. Don't worry, I wasn't good enough.
0: But you learned plenty.
1: He says, I want you to learn from the best. And I looked at him originally and said, you're off your head, mate. What are you doing? And then I did it for 10 games, and then I went up forward, and then
0: the rest is history.
1: The rest is history.
0: 9 minutes to 11. 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Morning, Carlo. 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We'll take a break. When we come back, it could be you taking on Summa in this week's footy tipping.
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0: I'm a believer, or as some likes to remind me, that song from Shrek. Wherever you are listening, good morning. Some, you've upset a few people. You not only made me sad this week, forgetting about me for a horse tip, trying to put a little bit of cream on the coffee. Tell Peter, the girls from the park are also upset that we didn't get the tip on that horse.
1: I know. I'm sorry.
0: What's the girl's name?
1: Catherine D. Sorry. Oh, my fault. Cost them a little bit of money too at 10 to 1.
0: They'll be dirty on me,
1: I think.
0: Oh, they are. I am too. But yeah. We've got to move on.
1: I know.
0: We'll get on with it. Your footy tipping's very good. Are you feeling confident?
1: Like always, trying to save you a dollar. That's what it's all about.
0: Well, you can't.
1: You know,
0: I'd say it really.
1: You're actually looking all right today. There's no scrubby t-shirts on or anything.
0: I turned the light on when I was getting dressed this morning. I knew you would be in. I knew we're on camera, and I knew you just keep going on about it. So you've made me self-conscious. As I say, a very good morning. Thanks to you for everyone who's texted in. We've got George from Mount Lawley on the line. Hello, George.
2: Hello, Declan. How are you going?
0: I'm very good. Say hello to Peter Sumage.
2: Hi, Peter.
1: George. Yeah, George, how are you?
2: All right.
1: That's it.
0: All right. You're sounding a little bit...
1: you're a bit nervous.
0: Don't be nervous, George. I'm going to virtually hold your hand here and guide you through.
2: Well, the problem that I've got this week is I followed Sumage's tips last week, so if you ask me how my tipping's going, it was going good because I was choosing the same as Sumage, but this week it's going to be hard to do that because... I have to tip against him.
0: George, can I ask you, just in the big bad world we live in, there's lots happening. Is that the only problem you've got?
2: Yes.
1: 8 out of 9 he got last week. Come on, Dick.
0: How are you for socks and undies?
1: Oh, no, 7 out of 9.
0: Is there anything else I can help you with, George? You're on. You're going to win a couple of steak sandwiches. Feel confident. I just want to hear your voice. Just be a little bit more confident and take on the great man. Your tipping's good. Now you're going to have to put on your big boy pants and have a crack yourself. Because you're the guest, we're going to let you go first. The action starts tonight under the roof, Marvel Stadium. St Kilda, fairly impressive last week for at least 3 quarters. Hawthorne, now, they are getting a couple of big guns back, Gunston amongst others. George, you're first, sir. St Kilda or Hawthorn for you?
2: I'm going to go the Hawks because teams that travel to Perth next week, they don't normally do too well. So I think St Kilda are going to struggle to come up again after playing in Perth last week.
1: Yeah, I'm with you, George. And a couple of great ins as well for the Hawks. So, with Gunston and Will Day. Well done to Will Day.
0: Yeah.
1: And hopefully injury-free to the end of the season because, him through the midfield really helps them for their premiership tilt.
0: Massive,
1: so Hawks for me.
0: Massive in. George, being slightly presumptuous I am, you might be have a Victorian side or a Sydney, New South Wales side or a Queensland side or a South Australian side. Are you a Fremantle Docker or are you a West Coast Eagle man?
2: I bleed purple. I'm getting some pressure to buy tickets to the grand final. My son and my wife have already bought tickets, and I'm sitting back and watching those events go up and up and up. And because I also follow where my team's going to be in a prelim. So at this stage, I went to a prelim over in Sydney, and my gut feeling tells me that I'm hoping for a home prelim and then it'll be really difficult to get to Melbourne. But if we happen to stumble and have a prelim over in Sydney, then I can just even drive down to Melbourne. It'll be much easier than getting there from here if we make it.
0: If you've just joined us, this is your life on the Sports Connection as we find out about George from Mount Lawley and the trials and tribulations. George, we move on tomorrow night. Good on the AFL. There's only one game tomorrow night. We don't have to rush between screens. It's Carlton and Geelong at the MCG. Could this be a little ambush? Carlton, unfortunately for Michael Voss, but fortunate for the amount of bluebaggers, have found a bit of form. Geelong are travelling beautifully. It's at the MCG, as I already said. George, Carlton or Geelong for you?
2: I'd love Carlton to win, but Geelong are the real deal. I think they're going to win.
0: Okay.
1: Yeah, Geelong for me.
0: The Cats for both of you. Okay. If we do pick the same, we'll have to pick a team, a game for margin. But we're not there yet. Saturday, 11:15 Western Standard Time, George. It's at the SCG. Sydney Swans taking on Richmond, who obviously did beat Essendon last week, but they're up against the real deal this week. Sydney or Richmond?
2: No, I think that Sydney have got this one.
0: Yep, I'm not some.
1: Yeah, Sydney for me, and by probably 10 plus, depending on the weather.
0: Yeah. Now, George, the weather is dry. I checked this already at the Gabba in Queensland. 2:15. I know you and many, many others will be watching and be glued to this, be it on the screen or on the wireless. Fremantle is up and about. Brisbane, gee, they were tailed up last week. They are the reigning premiers. Are you going to follow your heart or your head or a bit of both? Where are you sitting, Brisbane or Fremantle, for you, sir?
2: A bit of both, because if I tip against them and they win, I won't forgive myself. So I prefer to pick them and lose, and then I can sit more comfortably and sleep at night.
0: Fair enough. Fremantle for George.
1: I'm going Brisbane.
0: Okay.
1: $1.74 Brisbane, $2.10. The what? Punters normally don't. I just think...
0: Do you think they'll bounce back?
1: Well... As I read out there, Fremantle haven't won there since 2016. Yep. They've lost the last four.
0: Records are meant to be broken, though.
1: Yeah, I understand that, and they're in form. But they've been going along somewhere along the line. Every side has a slight little hiccup. Yeah. And as you said, if they lose this game, it's not a disaster.
0: No, it's not.
1: And it's not. So I'm just going with my gut on this one and going with Brisbane.
0: Okay. Marvel Stadium, Scott Pendlebury, I think, is playing a record game. Not the hullabaloo we had last week. It's under the roof at Marvel, George. Western Bulldogs, what a nail-biter that was last week in the final game of the round against the Demons, where they got up just. They take on Collingwood. Bulldogs or Collingwood for you?
2: Yeah, Collingwood have got a couple of outs. With Darcy Moore, and I just think the Bulldogs are gonna fight their way back. I think that that ninth on the ladders doesn't really show what they're capable of, and I'm going Bullies.
0: Okay.
1: Yeah, Bulldogs for me, for sure.
0: They do play well at that venue. Sunday, boys, it comes around. Melbourne have had a wonderful season, and are we seeing the resurgence of the GWS Giants? It's at this is at Traeger Park in Alice Springs. Please take note, both of you and punters listening, always gamble responsibly. George, Melbourne Demons or GWS at Alice Springs?
2: Well, if I wasn't on the radio, I'd be following Summer's tips here. But if you have to, GWS had a good one last week. Melbourne might bounce back. I'm leaning towards Melbourne, but not with confidence.
0: The Demons for you.
1: Yeah, and I'm going GWS. I just think once you find form like that, you normally continue on with it.
0: Okay. Yeah?
1: So what I think.
0: Yeah. Depending on this result, on this tip from both of you, because you've got two different so far, we might have to do. We will have to do a margin because you could get one each. Mm. But we'll see what happens here. Final game of the round, 5:20. Bearing in mind the buys this week, Adelaide, North Melbourne, Port, and Gold Coast are having a well-earned break. George, West Coast Eagles taking on Essendon. I believe it's a game they have to win. There's no excuses, but will they? Or are you going to be a docker and say, go the Bombers?
2: No. I think there's too much turmoil at this. And then I think the Eagles, their form was pretty good. They lost last week, but that's not entirely their fault. They showed a bit of pluck. I'm going to pick the Eagles here.
1: Yeah, I'm going with my beloved Eagles. And they need to win it. Geez, I don't tip them too often, but, if they can't win this one, there'll be questions.
0: It undoes a lot of good work, doesn't it?
1: Oh, huge amount of work.
0: Now, gents, you've picked two different, but so it could be the scenario. You've picked Fremantle, George, and Sum's picked Brisbane, and then in the other game that you differ, George has picked Melbourne, and Sum's gone GWS. In the event that you might get one each, I just need a tiebreaker. I'll have to pick the Eagles game. George, a margin, please. You've picked Eagles to win. What, if I need a margin, what are you going to say over the Bombers?
2: I reckon maybe 11 points.
0: 11 points for George. Some?
1: 28 points, West Coast.
0: 28 points. George, thank you for listening. Well done on getting through. Good luck. I hopefully, for your sake and your family's sake, and while your dilemma of going across to a prelim and a grand final, you might be able to munch on a couple of award-winning steak sandwiches at Carrington's Bar and Grill while you ponder over that. Thank you for listening to Sports Connection, and all the best with your footy tipping, sir.
2: Appreciate it. Thanks very much. Thanks, Tom. Good luck.
1: Thanks, George.
0: George from El Oli. Yeah, interesting week, isn't it? It's a tipster's nightmare. You're on a good roll. Love the work there. Just looking at a lot of upside for the Dockers with that draw, isn't it?
1: Oh, it is. And look, at the end of the day, I've got them after that, maybe between 17 and 19 wins. I said at the Cats, Fremantle and Sydney around 18, but Fremantle could top 19 if all things going well, Dick. You want me quickly a couple letters or?
0: Yeah, I do. But just before that, is there any mail on? I know he's a crucial player. Obviously, injury does play a large part so far in his career in Young. Anything?
1: Yeah, look, I think there's a few secrets going on around the place at Docklands or Fremantle down there. And I just think there's more to it than a knee. I think it might be a muscle injury. So, look, I might be wrong, but it's amazing. And concussion. So this concussion's gone on for a while. So, look, I think it's a muscle injury that he's got. That's my mail.
0: Yep.
1: But whether I'm right or wrong, I don't know. But that's what I'm hearing. That's why he's taking a little bit longer.
0: Well, that's worth it. Let's get it right. Go on. What do you want to finish with?
1: All right. Listeners, just quickly, there's two ladders here. So a ladder where I've got Fremantle losing a few games, not because they're playing bad, but because, you know, things happen in football, an injury or two. So at the end of the year, I've got one of my ladders, Cats on top, Sydney second, Hawks third, Brisbane fourth. So they elevate Fremantle fifth on percentage. The Saints, Crows, Western Bulldogs, GWS North. So the three that miss out on this ladder that I did a predictor is Gold Coast, Melbourne and Collingwood. Now, that's me being extreme. The ladder that I think will be very close at the end of the year will be this one, and that is Cats to finish on top, Sydney or Fremantle second or third by percentage. Same amount of wins, but percentage will tell the toll. So Fremantle either finish second or third, Hawks fourth, Brisbane fifth, Melbourne sixth, Bulldogs seventh, Adelaide eighth, Gold Coast ninth, GWS 10th, and who misses out are Collingwood North and the Saints just.
0: Wouldn't disagree with that. Great work as always. 9 o'clock tomorrow with your great mate Brad Hardy. It's been another wonderful segment. We've gone a bit over time, but it was worth getting it all out. Don't forget to check us out at Podcast Capital on YouTube. He is the TikTok king, and now he's going to be the YouTube king. We'll take our news, and when we come back, we're talking the round ball game. We'll wrap up what happened last week in the EPL. Don't mention Arsenal. You've done it already.
3: Come on.
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5: I'm Mark Dransfield. Another so-called ISIS bride is facing terrorism offences, becoming the fourth woman to be charged since returning to Australia. More from federal politics reporter Nelson Scott.
6: Earlier this month, four women and nine children with links to Islamic State returned to Sydney and Melbourne after 7 years in a Syrian camp. Two of the women were charged with slavery-related offences, while a third faces terrorism charges. The trio remain in custody, awaiting further court appearances. Shortly, federal police are expected to confirm the fourth ISIS bride from this cohort has also been charged. She was initially allowed to walk free when she arrived in Melbourne on May 8. This week, another 19 women and children arrived in Australia. So far, none in this group have been arrested. Nelson Scott, Canberra.
5: Meantime, Federal Treasurer Jim Chalmers has introduced legislation outlining the government's tax reforms. The proposed laws will rein in the capital gains tax discount and restrict negative gearing concessions to new properties. The bill will also include an ongoing $250 tax offset and a $1,000 instant deduction for work expenses. Dr. Chalmers has told Parliament the changes will make the tax system fairer.
7: We are cutting taxes for workers, and we're also making it easier to buy a first home. For too long now, Too many Australians have been locked out of the housing market. We have an ambitious housing agenda and supply is still our primary focus.
5: However, the opposition says the reforms will hurt business and they'll work to block them. A homicide investigation has been launched following a series of unprovoked random attacks in a regional Queensland town. More from Chloe Affleck.
3: A 78-year-old man was out walking his dog in Childers yesterday afternoon when it's alleged a 36-year-old man exited his vehicle and began punching him in the head before hitting him with a metal pole. The victim sustained critical injuries and died at the scene. It's then alleged the attacker got back into his car and drove to an intersection where he proceeded to assault a 66-year-old man before he was restrained by members of the public. Police say the man was involved in two other incidents throughout the afternoon, assaulting a 65-year-old man and verbally abusing a driver. He's since been charged with offences including murder and attempted murder and is due in court today. Chloe Affleck reported.
5: And police in New South Wales believe they've dealt a significant blow to a major criminal group operating in the state. Sean Bindley reports.
8: Almost 400 kilograms of methamphetamine was uncovered in buckets at a property in Sydney's west. Detectives say the coordinator of a high-profile organised crime network is one of nine people charged. Assistant Commissioner Scott Cook believes the investigation has allowed them to stop more violence on New South Wales' streets.
9: The organised crime squad detectives have fed information to the other squads, including Task Force Falcon and the Raptor Squad, which has enabled us to, together with local police, prevent several kidnappings and several drive-by shootings.
5: Briefly overseas, and the Israeli military has issued evacuation orders for large parts of southern Lebanon ahead of fresh strikes against Hezbollah. Checking the Aussie share market, the All Ords is trading down 57 points at 88.87. One Australian dollar is buying 71.2 US cents. This is AIR News. First to NRL, and Kalyn Ponga's controversial send-off in Origin 1 remains a hot topic. The Blues went 1-0 up over the Maroons after winning 22-20 at Accor Stadium. The Queensland fullback drawing sympathy from Blues great Andrew Johns after the game turned on his high tackle.
10: Everyone knows I bleed blue. I'm as staunch as they come, but that was just ridiculous. I just couldn't understand the bunker. We brought the bunker in. He's saying, no, it's not a send-off, it's an accident, it's a head clash. But he decided to overrule him.
5: AFL and interim Bombers coach Dean Solomon insists you don't have to be an Essendon person to coach Essendon. It comes as momentum builds for James Hurd to return to the club after declaring his intentions for the full-time role. Solomon says while he's happy for his old premiership teammate, the job is not just for former Bombers.
11: I love the fact that he feels he's in a position to want to coach again on a personal level. I'm glad that's the case. Whether that's the case, whether it happens or not, again, I'm not part of any of those discussions. So many examples of both ways, right? There's people who played at their club, who coached their club. There's people who haven't played at their club, have played. There's a lot of success stories. You don't have to be an Essendon person to coach this club.
5: And in tennis, Thanasi Kokkinakis and James Duckworth have bowed out in the second round of the French Tennis Open. Kokkinakis retired hurt due to a right shoulder injury. Australian Independent Radio News.
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13: Good morning. Traffic's moving well on all the majors. Just cleared a breakdown. Tonkin Highway, the southbound exit to Reed Highway westbound in Bennett Springs. So no delays there. No major dramas around the CBD. Good run on Mitchell Freeway and Kwinana Freeway southbound to Millpoint Road. 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It's Paul, and that's the latest traffic on 91.3 Sport FM.
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2: Weather for your Thursday, although it would feel like Melbourne in the summer here in Perth. It was raining early this morning and now the sun is out, but the rain will return later this afternoon on a top of 21 degrees with an overnight minimum of 9. Tomorrow, showers expected and a top of 19. Saturday, showers increasing in 21. Sunday, showers in 20. And on WA Day, here we go again. Showers and 19 degrees. At 14 past 11, it's 20.4.
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0: Welcome back. Thursday edition. Bit of Kylie. All the lovers. Specially requested by my good friend Paul. And what Paul asks is for, Paul gets. If you haven't seen the wonderful documentary, yes, I'm talking Kylie Minogue, but they've been around a long time, has stood the test of time. It might not always be your cup of tea music-wise, but you've got to respect an Aussie who's been on the world stage for a long time, and a very interesting two- or three-part series if you have Netflix. Well done. I think we have Belly on the line. We've wrapped up the EPL. I think he's going to be a very relieved man. As I say, a very good morning to Andy Bell. Hello, Belly.
1: Oh, good morning, Dirk. Good morning to all our listeners. Yes, it's a very relieved Belly talking to you today, obviously after his beloved Tottenham Hotspur escaped the drop to the Championship, Dirk. And wow, what a last week of round of fixtures it was, mate. And everything decided. We'll discuss that. All the European places decided. Arsenal champions, of course. And unfortunately, West Ham, Wolves and Burnley relegated to the Championship. But so much happening in that last weekend, Dak. How are you, my friend?
0: I'm excellent, thank you. Fresh on the back of outstanding numbers for our Pitch Perfect, and thanks to you appearing, the amount of people who have logged on Podcast Capital, subscribed, not only are they seeing people like Peter Sumage and Peter Giannoli and this morning Brett Patton, they're now watching you doing some of your finest work. We've been critiqued around the world. We don't work for the United Nations, so we apologize in advance if we get pronunciations of names wrong, but we're only human.
1: Yeah.
0: But the interaction with over 3,500 views, Belly. Well done to you, sir. It has been a wonderful. So long may I continue. Let's do a little bit of housekeeping first.
1: Fantastic.
0: In your possession, you have a voucher for Steel Blue Boots. 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Steel Blue Boots, they're established in comfort. 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How good is that? And make sure when you go into your workwear stores, wherever you may go, ask for Steel Blue Boots by name. Be it men's or women's, they'll have you covered. You have a short list of six Premier League managers. By simply nominating in the next hour, we've already got the people who nominated last week in your segment. If you agree with them and you want to announce who your Premier League manager is till the end of the segment, you could be waltzing away and we'll get it through to you on your email, a voucher to go and redeem for a wonderful pair of Steel Blue Boots. Belly, could you please give us the six nominations?
1: Yes, I will, Dak. Absolutely, my friend. And again, thanks to Ross Fitzgerald and the Steel Blue team for donating a pair of those amazing work boots, a West Australian owned and operated company. And as you said, Dak, quite rightly so, great supporters of Sports Connection and, of course, the EPL show. The six nominations are, and I have to stress that the actual official announcement of the manager of the season has been made, but this is Belly's choice, okay? So I must stress that, Dave. The six managers are Mikel Arteta of Arsenal, first title win in 22 years, Pep Guardiola, Man City, winner of the FA Cup and English Football League Cup this year, Keith Andrews from Brentford, who led Brentford to ninth spot on the table and nearly a European football spot for next season. Michael Carrick at Manchester United. Wow, did he do a great job at Man United. Third spot on the table and Champions League football next season. Andoni Iraola from Bournemouth, sixth spot on the table and Europa League qualification. A great manager. Don't know why he's walking away, but anyway, he is. And lastly, Regis Lebris, manager and coach of Sunderland, promoted from the Championship last season, and he took them to seventh spot in the Premier League and Europa League qualification. What an amazing job. So they're the six managers.
0: All very worthy nominees. 0429 913 913. Retrovision text line. Your name, your suburb. It doesn't matter if you've already texted today. You'll also be in the draw for our best text today. And by golly, has there been plenty. 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Just subscribe to Podcast Capital. Great to see all the podcasts. They are wonderfully produced and looks great. Thank you very much, Nelson and Coogee. If you've got a say, Nelson, on who Belly's Coach of the Year is in the EPL, get texting now, or any of you doing it. You've got 50-odd minutes to do it, and we'd love to give away those boots. We're in a giving mood today on this rainy old day, and we want to put a smile on your dial and cheer you up. Congratulations last night. It might be the third of the European Cups, but silverware is silverware. Crystal Palace have joined their other English sides. Will Arsenal be the other one? We'll talk about that in a minute. But Crystal Palace are the award winners in Europe in the Conference League. And by golly, I think they're going to miss the manager who has led them to silverware. Not the greatest Premier League side season, but they're safe. They're mid-table. And a nice bit of silverware going into the trophy cabinet, Belly.
1: Oh, absolutely. Oliver Glasner, what a great job he's done at Crystal Palace, Deck. You know, it's a shame he's walking away, as is Andoni Iraola from Bournemouth. Of course, Pep Guardiola leaving Man City as well. So three great managers that won't be gracing the EPL next season. What a shame. But yes, Palace have won their second piece of silverware in their history, beating Rayo Vallecano 1-0 in Leipzig, Germany, this morning. And that's a year from winning their first ever major honour when they lifted the FA Cup. So well done to Crystal Palace, all their supporters out there, thoroughly deserved. And they qualify, of course, for the Europa League next season. So a great end to the season for all Palace fans, Deck.
0: Now, congratulations. Well done to the London side, Crystal Palace, the latest. Champions League this... Oh, well, we'll go straight into Champions League before we sum up what happened on Super Sunday. I've said it before, it's not, you know, Arsenal, wonderful season, won the league. Not the prettiest football, but over the course of a long journey, they prevailed and they deserve to be EPL champions for season 25-26. I don't think they'll be celebrating. I think PSG will have too much for them in Budapest on the early hours of Sunday morning. I haven't really got a tip from you so far on this one. Which way are you leaning for the Champions League final?
1: Well, yeah, look, anything can happen. Once you reach the final, as you and I well know, whether it's the Champions League final, the FA Cup, the League Cup final, etc., anything can happen on the day. And if PSG don't turn up, as they did, didn't turn up when Chelsea won the Club World Championship pre-season, Deck, and Tottenham certainly took it to PSG on a couple of occasions over the season, they are vulnerable at times. But yes, they go in as hot favourites, but you never know. I think all Arsenal supporters, of course, but I think other English league football supporters will be quietly getting behind the Gunners and hoping that they can do the double title, EPL title winners, and of course Champions League winners pending. But yeah, look, I'm going to go for an upset. I'm going to go for Arsenal, Deck.
0: Oh, okay. Well, that leads me beautifully into, and I'm people on YouTube will see it, I'm standing up. I'm trying to pat myself on the back because finally I took on the great Belly. I was as streets ahead 6 weeks ago, certainly not intentionally, and he wheeled it back and I think even took a narrow lead. What a disastrous Sunday you had. It's a donut. I got two, and it did conjure up some surprises. So as a result of me getting two, I've gone to 124 for the year. Belly, 121, I will be humble in victory, but by golly, to beat someone of your stature, I'm actually, yeah, I'm quite proud of myself. So that was...
1: Congratulations, mate.
0: Interesting. Now you're a good man. It said 25 minutes past 11. That's enough of the self-gloating, I'm being told, by the boss on the tech. So I'll swiftly move on. Before we take our first break of the morning, Belly, in your segment, your very important segment, your very popular segment, we went through Spygate. Don't really want to go there again. Southampton were eliminated. I think we both agreed. We thought the punishment did not fit the crime. But they're the rules, and we move on. It resulted in Hull then playing Middlesbrough, and Hull will be returning because they've been there before, but in a 1-0 victory, a very, very late goal. Congratulations to the team from the Humberside region of the UK up on the northeast coast. Hull joins Coventry, already the champions from that league, and Ipswich, who were runners-up, playing English Premier League football, which comes around very quickly, in August. Good victory and a deserved victory in the end.
1: Yeah, not a classic game, Deck. And, of course, no. But, you know, so much on it, 220 million plus. And I'm talking pounds, nearly 450 million Aussie dollars goes to the winner. And, of course, this game had to be played. The English Football League, which run the championship, they wanted it played. But if Hull had lost, I can tell you their owner, Akin Ilikaeli, was going to launch a legal challenge, believing they should have been automatically awarded promotion after Southampton, of course, were found guilty of spying on Middlesbrough prior to them knocking Middlesbrough out in the semi-finals of the playoffs. So, yeah, they didn't want to lose sight of the fact that there was so much money pending on this result. So congratulations to Hull. Yes, it took a huge mistake by goalkeeper Sol Brin, who spilled a cross with extra time looming, allowing McBurney to tuck the ball away and create wild celebrations up in Hull. So congratulations to all the Hull supporters. And they, as you quite rightly said, will be joining Coventry and Ipswich Town in the English Premier League next season.
0: They certainly will. 28 minutes past 11 o'clock, on its way to 21 degrees. Some more showers around expected this afternoon. Belly, he wants to know your English Premier League manager of the year. 0429 913 913. Tell us who it is, your name and your suburb, and you could be drawn out if the answer is it agrees, or Belly agrees with your answer. He's already nominated and picked his Premier League Manager of the Year. Match that, and Steel Blue Boots, wonderful sponsors voucher on its way to you. Belly, you were live in the studio last week, and in the crossover, you got to say hello. As Peter Sumage was leaving the studio, you were coming in. You had a nice chat. He's a uninitiated fan of yours now. I love Belly. Go Gunners, says Peter Sumage on the Retrovision text line. So he likes your tip. He likes your tip. What he doesn't know is it hurts you greatly as a Tottenham man to be tipping your rivals. But you're a professional, and you rise above all that each and every week. We'll take a break. When we come back, we'll give a little synopsis, a little look at the Premier League. Does Belly give him a pass mark or not? And who qualified for Europe, who didn't? And, of course, commiserations to West Ham. Well done.

0: breathe in through nose, out the mouth. Wax on, wax off. Don't forget to breathe. Very important. Wax on, wax off. Wax on.
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0: past. I think they used to call them one-hit wonders, the Buggles. Video kill the radio star. Well, YouTube is certainly, we're not calling ourselves stars, but enhancing what we do. As I say, a very good morning to someone very close to my heart, Bea, recovering in Bedford. Hope all going well, darling. Love you lots. And for those of you asking who I'm loving, it's my youngest daughter, as she's walking her dog, just recovering from a little bit of a bad experience last weekend, but on the mend. Belly, we went into Super Sunday. We thought there'd be goals and there might be obviously a lot of nerves, and we'll get to that in a minute. But Brighton certainly didn't turn up. Manchester United with Michael Carrick, ink dry on a deserved contract. Brighton 0, Manchester United 3. Bit of a surprise, but how did you rank both of these sides' season?
1: Well, you look, Brighton, of course, Deck, another pleasing season for Brighton under Fabian Hursler. Of course, with qualification to next season's European Conference League, they were probably hoping for better than that, with a Europa League place up for grabs with just, you know, a couple of rounds to go. The Seagulls keep surprising, don't they? The pundits on the pitch. Not one of the most talented of Brighton squads, comparing them to years gone by. But overall, Hursler has them playing as a highly, you know, cohesive tactical unit rather than a collection of individuals. So, yeah, definitely a pass mark for Brighton from me. As far as Man United, a big pass mark. Even though they struggled early on under that Amorim era, they really came good, didn't they, with the appointment of Michael Carrick. And they started to perform miracles from day one, or he did, eventually taking United to third spot on the table in Champions League football. So a massive season for Man United. They really are back with a bang. And obviously, you know, it's important that they keep

0: Bruno Fernandes. He was their inspiration. Kuna and Mbeumo were great signings. They all formed just a very top-class potent attack. And wasn't keeper Sene Lamens a big find as well? So and the re-emergence of Kobbie Mainoo, we mustn't forget that. So, you know, a huge season for United, and they can now build on this and go forward with a lot of confidence, Dave.
1: We'll skim over a couple of the results because they really meant nothing, because I want to talk about some of the teams where it did mean something. 25 minutes to 12. Good morning. Belly on the Sports Connection with Declan Kelly at 0429 913 and 913. Yappa is on. Yappa, I'll get that very shortly. The question you've asked me to ask Belly regarding West Ham when we get to that game. If you would like to nominate who your EPL Manager of the Year is from one of the six teams that Belly's nominated, let us know very quickly, and you could be waltzing away with a voucher for the wonderful Steel Blue Boots voucher today for men's or women's. And if you're in the market to purchase, ask for Steel Blue Boots by a name at all workwear stores. Nelson Nkuji, his manager of the year is Crystal Palace's Oliver Glasner. Deserves manager of the year because what he's delivered. Thank you, Nelson, for your text. If you agree with Nelson, join him. If you have someone different, because Belly may have someone different, get on the line now. Burnley and Wolves 1-1 draw. They've gone down to the Championship and they need to regroup. Crystal Palace were probably being a bit tentative with the final that they did win last night, and Arsenal continued on the winning way and got their trophy deserved. Fulham and Newcastle. Fulham 2, Newcastle 0. Newcastle went out really without a whimper, didn't they? I think a disappointing season. And am I reading, and I know you're across the news, they're seeing something I don't. Anthony Gordon going to Barcelona now?
0: Yeah, it's a big rumour, but it seems to be more than just a big rumour. That's a very strong rumour. And I think Anthony Gordon will be leaving. Whether it is Barcelona or one of the other top clubs, we will find out over the next few weeks. You know what it's like at the beginning of the summer transfer window. The season's over. There is so much discussion and innuendo, gossip, etc. Rumours, whatever you want to say. Or whatever you want to put it, this will be happening over the next few weeks. So let's hope he does stay at Newcastle, but I don't think that's going to happen. But contrary to what many thought would happen, Deck, including myself, Eddie Howe will remain as Newcastle coach for the start of next season. You know, it was a poor season, wasn't it? The Alexander Isak late departure at the start of last season didn't help Newcastle's cause, and they really never got going, did they? Culminating in a bitterly disappointing season. Champions League form was pretty good, but overall a big fail for Newcastle, mate.
1: Yes, absolutely, and we'll be interested to see it. Another, a lot of Liverpool fans listening, and I think they'll know where I'm coming from. Not a fail, but a fail. Yes, I know I'm being very contradictive there. A lot expected, a lot of people's choice to win the league. Arnie Slot's second year, little bit of a hangover. Seems to be a lot of disharmony. I think it's a good thing that Mo Salah, he's been a wonderful servant, but he's a bitter and twisted little fella at times. And obviously Arnie Slot thought better of it and gave him a starting spot in the final game 1-1 with Brentford, but he's a petulant little fella, isn't he? And he just looked moody, wasn't passing the ball around. Where do you place? I had Brentford going down, so there's my humble pie. I've eaten it a few times. One of the managers of the year, in my opinion. Not, I don't saying you'll pick him, but Brentford had a bloody good season. But Liverpool have a lot of soul searching and recruitment and work to do, Belly.
0: Yeah, look. A big fail as far as Liverpool was concerned for me, Deck. Can't believe I'm giving a side that finished fifth in probably the best league or the hardest league in the world a fail mark. But perhaps it was a title hangover from the previous season, similar to Man City, of course, a couple of seasons back. Away form was very poor, Jack, losing 9 games and winning only 7. But I think, you know, you look back at the tragic passing of the popular and much-loved Diogo Jota pre-season, and that must have had a huge impact on the squad. And I think more than we know, more than we know. You know, long-term injuries, Alexander Isak, £120 million signing. Florian Wirtz was on and off with injury. Hugo Ekitike at the end of the season, big injury, didn't help him. It didn't help the cause. But look, I hope Arne Slot remains as coach. He deserves that to take them into next season. And I think we'll see a different Liverpool side. But yeah, Mo Salah, very disappointing the way he conducted himself towards that end of his stay at Liverpool. He is a legend, an amazing player. Very difficult, it was not upsetting to Liverpool fans. I guess it might have been. But, yeah, very poor form at the end of last season. And, of course, Brentford, well, yeah, they've got to have a pass mark, haven't they? I think that is their last 10 games cost them dearly. 10 points from their last 10 games, Deck. And if they'd kept that early form going, they would have surely pressed Liverpool for that last European Champions League spot. But I'll give them a pass mark, and well done to Keith Andrews for coming in. No one knew about the manager, but he produced the goods, and he brought on the emergence of Igor Thiago, of course, the experience of Jordan Henderson, and the quality of goalkeeper Kelleher. Well, you know, they did very well, didn't they, Brentford? Can they go on next season from this? Not so sure, but time will tell, and hopefully they'll get busy in the transfer market.
1: Indeed. Manchester City, Pep Guardiola, has been plenty written about him. He can be polarising. I'm not a Man City fan, but I'm a Guardiola fan because of what he's brought. Yes, he had a large checkbook, but a lot of managers and clubs have had the same and haven't even had remotely the success he had. Emery brought his Aston Villa side. I think a few thought they were just turning up. They'd already qualified for the Champions League by a result of where they stood in the EPL. They could be overtaken in any of those early spots, top five spots, and they'd won the UEFA Cup. Well, they came and they spoiled the party. I don't think at the end it made too much of a difference. Man City were still runners-up. A wonderful achievement, anyone's success. But somewhat of a surprise. No Haaland, which obviously took out the potency of Manchester City. How did you rate both teams' leagues form? Man City 1, Aston Villa 2, and both qualifying for next year's Champions League.
0: Yeah, the result in the end didn't really matter, did it? But because the celebration was obviously the departure of Pep Guardiola's final season in charge. He won the FA Cup and Carabao Cup. You know, they'll look back and perhaps rue those losses to Tottenham and Brighton early on in the season, and perhaps draws against Notts Forest. I think it was at home, West Ham and Sunderland. So they had the chances, but their overall form and consistency wasn't as good as Arsenal. A very exciting young squad coming through. Pep Guardiola leaves the club in great hands. Unlike you, Deck, I think we differ on this. I believe Enzo Maresca will do a great job there if he's, like everyone, or rumours have it, that he'll be appointed to take over from Guardiola. So they've got some really exciting youngsters coming through, and they will do really well. And who is the other one? Aston Villa, of course. Well, how good is Unai Emery? He's not in my six nominees for manager of the season, but perhaps he should be. Congratulations to him. He's orchestrated another top season, Jack. A massive pass mark for Aston Villa. My only criticism, if anything, is they need to strengthen the depth of their squad in the coming summer. I think they rely or are reliant on 13 or 14 players to get the job done, and they've certainly done that this season, but they need a bit more depth in that squad if they are to make a challenge for the title in the coming seasons. But, yeah, pass mark for Villa and a pass mark for Man City.
1: 0429 913 913. Retrovision text line. Why am I telling you? Because we've got about 15 minutes. Greg from Cardinia. Michael Carrick, for me, to perform like that under pressure is to be applauded, is Greg's opinion of Manager of the Year. Does that match bellies or does it not? Perhaps we will find out very shortly. 0429 913 913. Let us know your Manager of the Year. Could it be from the next couple of teams I'm about to talk to? Well, it won't be from one of them, because they sacked their manager, whereas the other one has been right through bringing them up from the Championship. Sunderland 2, Chelsea 1, and as a result of their result and some other results, what a fairy tale for Sunderland, Belly.
0: Oh, Deck. Incredible. A massive, massive season for Sunderland fans. Going from one of the favourites at the beginning of the season to go straight back to Tier 2, the Championship, to qualifying for the Europa League next season, finishing seventh on the table. Regis Labrie, absolutely amazing coach. And as we spoke about during the season, Deck, their transfer activity last summer was really spot on. You know, bringing in a number of very talented players across Europe between that £10 million, £20 million mark. They did their homework incredibly well. They recruited well. Instead of bringing in big, big stars, they distributed that money and pinpointed those players in that price bracket. And they did extremely well. It worked superbly. And congratulations to them. Zaka, Enzo Lafi, Roos, Michele Algaretti, Isidore Ballard, all great players or signings. When I say great players, very good EPL players. And what a season Sunderland had. Congratulations to them. And as I said, we'll be playing European football next season.
1: They will. And yeah, very good job. And Chelsea, boy, gosh, a lot of work to do there. I think they've got the right manager.
0: Massive.
1: But he's going to earn all of his millions. We'll take a break. 0429 913 913. A couple of texts about West Ham I want to ask you. Tottenham breathing a sigh of relief. Everton and Leeds with the two other teams. And 0429 913 913, who was your EPL Manager of the Year? You've got about 10 minutes and we'll put you all in the draw. Those who nominated last week on Belly segment this week. And if you match Belly's pick, you could be waltzing away with a wonderful steel blue pair of boots. We'll be right back after this break.
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0: Australian rock legends, Cole Chisel, Jimmy Barnes up the front, and it's all for you. What a lovely sentiment to give someone. It's 9 minutes to 12. Belly is on the line. Much relieved, Belly. Tottenham's his team. He's very open when it comes to the good, bad of English football. The expert has all the contacts, but he's lifelong supported Tottenham, and by golly, did they survive last week. Let's talk about it. 1-0, a full house at that beautiful stadium in London. They had to avoid defeat, but it's very hard just to play for a draw. Everton... David Moyes was certainly more than capable, but Everton probably played like a side that were fairly secure and didn't really press Spurs. But Tottenham, without their captain, and hopefully without their captain for next year, because what a disgrace he is to his profession, in my humble opinion, Belly. Tottenham 1, Everton 0, and joyous scenes celebrating staying in the English Premier League.
1: Yeah, it turned out, obviously, Dirk, West Ham winning well, beating Leeds 3-0, that Tottenham did have to beat Everton on the last day to stay up. But chaos on and off the pitch all season nearly brought second-tier championship football to Tottenham, didn't it? The continuation, we've spoken about it all season, the continuation by the hierarchy to blatantly ignore the footballing side of the business over the past 8 years really caught up with them, Deck, in a big way. The job, it just proved too much for coach Thomas Frank, and when you thought, you know, it couldn't get any worse, they made this extraordinary decision to bring in Igor Tudor, obviously posing serious questions of CEO Vinay Venkatesan,
0: yes,
1: and sporting director John Lang. And rumour has it that John Lang might be on his way out of the club. My opinion, probably a good thing, because they should never have ever been in that situation. People talk about Tottenham being one of the top six sides. They are a very successful business, incredibly successful club, but they have continually ignored the footballing side, and so hopefully things will change. I think they will. They've got a very good manager. They really have, and De Zerbi will do very well there, and I think they'll create something big at Tottenham over the next season or two. So stay tuned on that one. Of course, Everton. I've put a fail next to Everton.
0: Really?
1: Jack?
0: Wow.
1: Yeah, okay. I have. Everything was looking rosy, wasn't it, for them, with seven games to go. European qualification looked a certainty, but only 3 points from their last seven games really put pay to that, leaving the Everton fans incredibly frustrated. I've spoken to a couple, annoyed. Jack Grealish, obviously, his injury didn't help. He was out for most of the season. A lot of workload on Dewsbury Hall and Nide. The season just ran out of steam, and they avoided relegation, of course they did, which was a huge plus, but home form at the new stadium was absolutely disastrous. So a fail for them from me.
0: Okay, a fail. Belly's a very hard taskmaster. Yappa from Canning Vale, a very loyal listener to this station, this program, has texted in earlier. I'm just saving it because it's relevant to West Ham 3, Leeds 0. Yap and probably a lot of other fans, Hammers fans, are wondering where that form was all year. Can you ask Belly, has he got any intel on Jared Bowen staying or leaving West Ham after being relegated? Disaster if he goes, says Yap. I was watching a very program that I follow religiously, Talk Sport in the UK, which is a bigger version of the Sports Connection now. Also, they have a YouTube channel and a national radio sports program. And I was seeing reports last night, unconfirmed. Now, it might be a money issue or the people who run West Ham that they're thinking of keeping Nuno Espirito, whatever his name is, as boss of West Ham. I found that surprise. But just first for Yapa, Jarrod Bowen, what's the latest you've got? Will he stay and try and get them bouncing back up, or will they cash in and a lot of admirers for Jarrod Bowen?
1: Look, he's a very loyal player. He really is very much a West Ham player through and through. He loves the club. He was brought up there. But, you know, they lose £200 million plus by going down to the Championship. His wages...
0: They get a big balloon payment, though, don't they? Yeah, to sort of...
1: They do. They do to ease the pain, but overall, when you look at ticket sales, and they've already been reduced by 30%, Nuno Espirito, by the way, has been reappointed. That has been confirmed for next season.
0: Dear, oh
1: dear. I think that's a good thing, Deck, actually.
0: We're disagreeing on a lot today, Belly. We've got to have a good look.
1: We are indeed. But I think he did a really good job towards the end of that season. They produced far too late, of course, some very good results, and they were playing really well as a unit. And we said time and time again, he's really got them clicking at the right time, but just they ran out of steam. Yapa asked the question.
0: Yes, it was.
1: Yep. Do I think Bowen will stay? No, I don't, unfortunately. I wish I could say yes, but I've already heard rumours that Liverpool could be looking at Jarrod Bowen. I think a number of clubs will be. But, yeah, that's going to be a topic of discussion over the next few weeks for sure. But, yeah, I don't think, in answer to your question, yeah, but I don't think he will be staying at West Ham.
0: Oh, it's been a tough year for Yap, listening or watching his West Ham suffer, and then on the final day they wear up against it because they require Tottenham. When you're relying on other results, Belly, you're in all sorts. When at least the destiny's in your own hands, you've got something that at least you can try and remedy and rectify. But West Ham went in last week knowing they needed not even Tottenham to draw, Tottenham to lose and them to win. They did salute and win, but Tottenham didn't play their part. Now, at 2 minutes to midday, I'm told reliably by your agent and people that you will be in our neck of the woods next week recording pitch perfect podcasts for the World Cup. There's 14 sleeps to go, Belly, till the World Cup. So in 7 days time, my maths is good,
1: yeah.
0: Teacher. Mr. Fitzgerald will be very happy. I've deducted that in 7 days time, there'll be 7 sleeps and we will be putting up our latest Pitch Perfect podcast with yours truly, Peter Giannoli, and Belly, of course, in the
1: we'll
0: chair.
1: Get the, we'll get the pronunciation a bit better, shall we, Deck?
0: I'll leave that to you because... Well, I've upset Canada, the whole country, because I said Canada had no world-class players. I had people from South Africa contacting me because I actually said that they didn't have a great World Cup heritage, and I still stand by that. They qualified in 2010. I'm not saying there's not good South African players, but people take it very passionate about their country. This is not the United Nations. We were just giving an opinion, but we love it and we welcome it and keep it coming in, please. Belly, I need to award a prize. Now, we've got all sorts of nominees here. I have no idea who your manager of the year is because you're not even in the studio and I wouldn't have it that way.
1: Nope.
0: But we've had all sorts. So, first of all, I need to know who you have as Belly's EPL manager of the year, and then I can look at who has nominated the same person and award a prize. So, I haven't got a drum roll, so I'll do my best. Drum, drum, drum. Belly, your manager of the year, please.
1: Well, those 6 managers I mentioned all did a brilliant job this season. As I said, you could have included Unai Emery from Aston Villa and perhaps a couple more. But my choice for manager of the season for this season was a man that took a side from the Championship to 7th spot in the EPL and qualification for the Europa League next season. It's really unheard of. He's done it. Regis Labrie has done an amazing job at Sunderland. And I can tell you now, with what he had as far as the squad, et cetera, and with that bunch of players, he did an amazing job. He unified the whole squad and they played as a team beautifully. Regis Labrie is my manager of the season for 2025-26.
0: Beautiful. And the prize on offer is his or hers. You'll get a voucher thanks to Steel Blue Boots. Russ Fitzgerald and the team have been wonderful supporters for the last year for us. No wonder they're thriving. Those of you who are Swan District supporters or Waffle supporters see Steel Blue Oval out there in beautiful Bassendean. They make the boots and they export them all around the world. We should be very proud of Steel Blue Boots. And Luke from Morley, Regis Labrie, if I'm pronouncing that right, is his EPL Manager of the Year. That matches a belly. So, Luke, thank you for checking in with us. We will be in contact with you for a Steel Blue pair of boots. Belly, I love your work, as always. I look forward to seeing you next week. I'll buy you a pint of Mother's Milk. No, you can buy me a pint of Mother's Milk because I managed to beat you this week in the tipping. I'll buy you one back. I was always taught that. Go well, sir, over the weekend. I'm looking forward to Pitch Perfect's podcast, and we'll do it all again, both our EPL show on the Sports Connection and our podcast all next week.
1: With tradition, Deck, can I just leave you with something?
0: I'm not going to stop you. Go on.
1: Okay. Well, we spoke about Yapa's call from West Ham. Great to see Somerville getting picked for the Netherlands squad. That was a bit right of field, left of field, whatever you want to say. Well, congratulations to him. Can't believe Cole Palmer isn't going to the US, Mexico and Canada World Cup with England. Argentinian fans, Lionel Messi has a hamstring injury that could possibly keep him out of the first few games of the World Cup, if not all of it, but stay tuned on that. And to all our Arsenal listeners, congratulations on winning the title. What a season it's been. A big call out to Arsenal listeners, Brian Witkin, Mickey Downer, Brandon Heath, Adam Marshall and Peter Smith. Well done, guys. Thoroughly deserved. And hopefully you can go on and win the Champions League. Deck, it's been an honour and a pleasure to bring the EPL with you this season. To all our listeners, thanks for tuning in. And, can't wait to join you for the World Cup this summer. And, of course, get into the EPL come August 12th or 13th, I think it is, next season, 26-27. I'm getting ahead of myself. See you, mate.
0: Now, beautifully done. Belly, as always, eloquently spoken, written and authorised by Andy Bell. Thank you for your company. Thank you for your overwhelming number of texts. 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Matty Grublich will drive you home from 2 o'clock today. Jacob and Wayne will be back tomorrow morning with Sports Breakfast, and we'll be right on there after those boys at 9 o'clock. Paul Persick, great job back in the studio. Look forward to working with you again tomorrow, sir. Drive safely out on those roads, and we'll do it all again tomorrow morning from 9 o'clock.
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3: I'm Mark Dransfield. The federal opposition is vowing to fight the government's tax changes all the way to the next election after the legislation was introduced into Parliament. More from federal politics editor Michael Packey.
4: The Albanese government's contentious omnibus bill has four key parts. The legislation will abolish the 50% capital gains tax discount and link CGT to inflation. Negative gearing will be restricted to newly built properties. Opposition leader and Angus Taylor argues the measures will hurt investment.
5: Come and work with us to fight these toxic taxes.
4: In a bid to wedge the coalition, the legislation also includes an ongoing $250 tax offset and allows workers to instantly claim $1,000 in expenses. Treasurer Jim Chalmers has told Parliament the combination makes the system fairer.
6: We are cutting taxes for workers, and we're also making it easier to buy a first home.
4: The government admits its bill could still change as it consults with business groups over aspects of the proposed laws. Michael Packey, Canberra.
3: A fourth so-called ISIS bride has been charged with terrorism-related offences. The 34-year-old woman returned to Australia in September last year after leaving for Syria more than a decade ago. She's scheduled to appear before Melbourne Magistrates Court today. Meantime, police have arrested a 78-year-old man over a cold case robbery and shooting in Melbourne dating back 32 years. Dennis O'Kane has details.
7: Described as one of Victoria's most baffling cold cases, the Armaguard robbery at the Chadstone Shopping Centre in 1994. Detectives arrested the elderly man on the Gold Coast. He's being extradited to Melbourne to face court. Two Armaguard security officers and a bystander were injured when a man armed with a handgun allegedly shot at them and made off with bags of cash. The officers had been collecting the weekend's takings from the cinema at the complex. Dennis O'Kane, Melbourne.
3: An appeal date has been set for Erin Patterson as she launches a bid to overturn her murder convictions, claiming a substantial miscarriage of justice. The mushroom murderer, sentenced to life in prison for triple murder and attempted murder, has her appeal scheduled for August 18 and 19. Central to the appeal is the claim that the sequestered jury stayed in the same hotel as members of the police and media during the trial. A survey's found most Australians who identify as Christian are facing discrimination for expressing their faith. Lee Harrison reports.
8: The 108-page Christian Freedom Index is a joint project between five groups, including the Human Rights Law Alliance and Australian Christian Lobby. It surveyed almost 11,000 people, finding 92% believed it was riskier to profess their faith today than it was 5 years ago. 25% said they'd been denied opportunities for work, volunteering or leadership because of their beliefs. The report being launched today says laws mandating referrals for patients to euthanasia and abortion, the teaching of sexuality and religious vilification legislation had all contributed to a worsening environment for Christians.
3: Lee Harrison with that report. This is AIR News. Collingwood coach Craig McRae says they're hoping to bring in their mid-year draft recruits sooner rather than later to cover for a number of key outs for the Pies, including Jamie Elliott, who's been ruled out for the season.
9: Because we've actually, you know, targeted the audience, those players, according to the players that have gone out. You know, Oscar's out, we get a ruck, and then Jamie's out, we get a forward that's leading the VFL goal kicking, and, you know, we've got lost Reef and we get a key back from Adelaide.
3: Collingwood trained this morning. McRae has confirmed Nick Dacos is good to go against the Bulldogs despite having scans. Debate continues to rage amongst NRL experts and fans after Kalyn Ponga's controversial send-off in Origin 1. The Blues came from 20-0 down to win 22-20, taking a 1-0 series lead over the Maroons. Cameron Munster has found a silver lining, the Queensland skipper praising halves partner Sam Walker for a debut including two try assists and flawless goal kicking. Munster says Walker rose to the occasion.
10: He was unreal for us. I think he had a handful of, a couple of try assists, you know, putting Flegg away, nice little kick for Bobby. So, yeah, Semi was good in our first half, and unfortunately, probably just didn't help him and probably, tried, you know, just try to protect our lead instead of, you know, playing a bit of footy.
3: And in cricket, Pat Cummins' Sunrisers have been sent packing from the IPL finals by the Royals overnight. The Aussie skipper was belted for none for 64 from his four overs. Australian Independent Radio News.
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12: G'day, truck's broken down on Kwinana Freeway northbound before Bealia Drive. Just in the left emergency lane. Avoid some debris on the Narrows Bridge southbound. There's a mat lying between the centre lanes. Mitchell Freeway's doing okay. Slowing southbound through Bellevue on Roe Highway. Bowel cancer is Australia's deadliest cancer for people aged 25 to 54. It's important you know the red flag signs and symptoms. 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That's the latest traffic on 91.3 Sport FM.
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21: Weather for the rest of your Thursday. We had some early morning rain. It's cleared up, but it's set to return by the later stages of the afternoon. We're heading for a top of 21 degrees today. Tomorrow, showers and 19. And for the weekend, a lot of rain around. Saturday, showers and 21. Sunday, showers and 20. And for the public holiday, showers easing and 19. Right now in Perth at 12 past 12, it's 20.7.
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0: everyone, and welcome to Waffle World as we reach the midweek edition of the program. Thanks to the team on Monday, who are more than happy to hand out a couple more jibes in our direction. Pretty hard to defend those jibes tonight, I hate to say it, that we're losing numbers. However, two is more than zero, which has been the case on a couple of Mondays. So, Jacob Lansmere and Chris Mitsopoulos with you tonight. Corey Watts may still be celebrating East Perth's win over Claremont, which was one of the results of the weekend. We'll tidy up on the program with Mitzi and I here on the program. It is the 27th of May. If you missed Monday's show, you can catch it as a podcast, sportfm.com.au, and you might be listening to this one on a podcast as well, sportfm.com.au and the Community Radio Plus app. Round 7 threw up a few surprises. A number of teams that started the weekend 3-3 went the right side of the ledger. So the only team, there were four teams that were 3-3, and the only team that didn't win from that position was West Coast, as East Fremantle got their third win of the year. Brad Weir is our guest tonight. He's the new CEO of WA Football. He's taken the reins from Michael Roberts just this month, and we'll chat some of the big stories in WA Football with the man entrusted with guiding WA Football into a new era from this year onwards. Chris Mitsopoulos is back. So again, we just rotate our Wednesday Waffle World crew. What's out? Mitsopoulos in. I'll let the listeners debate whether that's an upgrade or a downgrade. Hello, Mitzi.
1: Yeah, good afternoon to you, Jacob. Good afternoon, listeners, and good afternoon, Corey Watts. I understand he's tied up at work, so can't be with us, but, you know, next week we need a full panel. We need a full panel, otherwise we will get criticised by our B team on a Monday
0: evening. I think we will be anyway. There's been a bit of criticism. I'm not sure. Look, early years of school are pretty important, aren't they, Mitzi? You learn the basics, don't you, of education. So we've learned about A's and B's and on to C. But there's been two shows this year, and there'll be a third next week on a Monday where zero panellists have been here. Last time I checked, two panel members is still more than zero.
1: Absolutely.
0: So to the jibe that was thrown our way on Monday, I'll just, you know, it's the French Open at the moment, I'll just whack that back across the net and see if they can return serve next week.
1: Absolutely,
0: well,
1: Jacob.
0: Well, they won't be here next week, so they'll have to wait 2 weeks until they can return.
1: Two weeks. Good to be back in the studio, Jacob. I have to say, I'll do a Brett Rapone and say what I did while I was away, and that was I had a lovely time in the central New South Wales, in the Hunter Valley and Nelson Bay, some magnificent golf courses. So if anyone, I know we've got a lot of golfing fans out there. There's some magnificent golf courses in the central New South Wales. So it was a great time. I kept in touch with what was going on at the Waffle, and also had the opportunity to watch the two AFL games as well. So it was a good week away.
0: Good weekend away, good to hear, and it was a good round of Waffle football as well. Claremont's centenary celebrations were scuppered by East Perth, just as it was 100 years ago. It was East Perth defeating Claremont at Claremont. So a bit of a downer, but it was a great celebration. Graham Moss, a number of former champions of that club, Jared Neesham, amongst others, were there. They had the Premiership Cups, they had the flags, the physical flags that are handed out to Waffle clubs after a premiership win, so it was a good celebration before the game, but it might have been a little less joyous in the change rooms and the clubhouse afterwards. But well done to Claremont for the celebration, and well done to East Perth for the performance.
1: Yeah, good for the competition too. So everyone's had a loss, and at this point in time, Jacob, we've still got, what, eight teams that can still play finals this year, which is fantastic. It's hard to predict now who's really the favourite at the moment. Claremont was last week. I got a feeling that Peel Thunder side is starting to show us that they could be very dangerous come end of the year.
0: I was never off them, to be honest. We saw them lose consecutive games by a point. But the talent wasn't the reason they lost those games. It was just, you know, it can literally be the bounce of the ball or 30 seconds difference between a win and a loss when you lose by a point. And the last few weeks, they've been consistent. I mean, Hugh Davies takes 20 marks. How he didn't get a go at AFL level while Pearce was out is beyond me, but he's going to play a full season of Waffle now. Jeremy Sharp's leading the Sandover for me, and that's one thing we can talk about later in the show. There's a very good chance this year that Jeremy Sharp could win the Sandover, and there's an AFL-listed player winning the highest individual honour in the Waffle, and that's going to go down like a lead balloon with some people. Now, I'm not saying Jeremy Sharp doesn't deserve to win, because I think if you poll enough votes, you're undisputably the best player in the competition, but there's going to be a few people who say there shouldn't be an allocation for votes to AFL-listed players, but I reckon this year's a good chance that it could happen.
1: Yes, and we couldn't discount that. Jeremy looks... We saw him, and he looks almost a class above, doesn't he, when he's playing at waffle level. And he was unfortunate not to hold his place in the team. But in a team that's going as well as the Fremantle Dockers, you've got to be at your best week in, week out. But look, he's a favourite, but there's many others, I think, that have still got chances this year as the season progresses. We've got a great season on our hands. The only problem we have at the moment, Jacob, and we've talked to Brad about that, is why aren't people going to the footy?
0: Well, the numbers are going to be interesting this weekend. So it's a WA Day long weekend coming up. Monday is the annual derbies, East v South of Mantle, West v East Perth. And generally speaking, crowds are around 4,000 or 5,000. Now, the weather forecast isn't great, but we lose this marquee game in 2 years. So there's this year and next year, and WA Day moves to November. So it won't be in season. I guarantee you, we won't be moving South v East of Mantle to the first week of November. We'll be losing that day from the schedule. So it's going to be an interesting little phase now for WA football to see if they can find another marquee day.
1: Absolutely, because that is our marquee day. And we've seen, during my time on 91.3, rather, we've seen crowds of 8,000 at a derby. So, you know, it is a very important day on the waffle calendar, and we lose that. We've got to find something to replace it, because we want people coming to these marquee days and marquee games. And those South Fremantle, East Fremantle, West Perth, East Perth games over the years have been really great games of footy where we have seen good crowds, and we need good crowds back for those sort of games.
0: That we do.
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0: Now, Brad Wehrer is with us. He's the new CEO of WA Football, and he's been a busy man as he gets his feet under the desk and sinks his teeth into some of the big issues in WA football. He's been good enough to join us on the Premier Waffle program, Waffle World, here on 91.3 Sport FM tonight. 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
12: Pleasure to be with you, Jeff.
0: Thanks for joining us. Now, you've only been in the role for about 3 weeks, Brad, but what's been the experience thus far as you start to consider what the future of WA football looks like?
12: I think it's super exciting. I have, as you said, only been in the role for a couple of weeks. Lucky enough to sit on the board for a couple of years before that, or 18 months before that. So, sort of knew what I was getting into. I've described it a little bit to all our stakeholders and staff that the treadmill in the middle of May is going at about 15 or 16. So we've got a waffle season underway, we've got an AFL season underway, we've got community footy, thousands of games every weekend, we've got our PFL, we've got our all abilities. So the treadmill is going. My job is to get my feet under the desk, but really just get out of everyone's way for a little bit and say hello.
0: Well, I'm sure you're doing that, and yeah, as you say, the season's well underway across various competitions, and we move now towards the depths of winter where football becomes very much an escape for a lot of people. Brad, last night was the mid-season rookie drafts, and whilst there are a few waffle clubs probably breathing a sigh of relief tonight that they've kept their players for the remainder of the season, what's the overriding emotion when no WA players, and Jackson Artemis deserves credit because he's come out of South Amandel's program, but no active waffle players were drafted last night? Is that a concern?
12: No, it's not. I don't think the mid-season draft reflects the standard of our waffle competitions or the talent running around. You mentioned Jackson, who spent a lot of his footy here. He played in our State 18s, won our MVP in 2024, played in a South Fremantle Senior Premiership the following year. You look at previous SSPs with our waffle state team regular in Milan Murdoch. Instant impact with West Coast, his fellow East Fremantle product, Mitch Sato, over to Port. So we think there's plenty more Milan Murdochs and Mitch Sato stories out there. You've got to sort of put it into perspective as well of what the mid-season draft is. And have a look at what clubs need. It's not the only measure for us. Only this month, we saw our Waffle State side make it back-to-back wins over the Sandpool in great style, right? There's six goals or something like that. And our homegrown talent is really standing up. We think there's a lot more Milans and Mitches out there.
1: Brad, just a couple of questions in terms of grand final and where that should be played. We know this year it's at Optus, but beyond that, the decision hasn't been made. And a secondary question to that is there any plans to redevelop, say, a Leaderville Oval to make that as a ground that you could play grand finals in the future, or any other particular waffle ground?
12: Oh, let's go with the grand final question first. You're right with where it's at the moment. It's an interesting topic or an exciting one. If you're a Fremantle supporter as well, because we know that they're travelling beautifully, and Optus is such an integral part of their home and away, but also finals. So, yeah, it is scheduled at the moment for Optus in 2026. The date is still, we're still open to discussion there, but we'll also understand the landscape of where it is and the AFL and around. Future thoughts on the Waffle Grand Final and where, we have to be realistic on the metrics of hosting it at different grounds. What does that mean financially and how can we, but also the occupational health and safety of those grounds. I think I've been on record before talking about the romantic waffle grand final at Leaderville, the romantic waffle grand final at South Fremantle Oval or Fremantle Oval. There's a lot of pieces to this puzzle. We understand the numbers that we've had at Optus at waffle grand finals over previous years, averaging, I think, 25,000 or so. We did have a public holiday on the Monday when it's Sunday afternoon, so there's a lot of discussion with not only WAFL and the WAFL stakeholders, i.e. the clubs, but also the AFL. So that's the first question. And the second question, we're constantly looking and talking with local and state governments about our waffle grounds and what they look like, as well as what does the AFL see. The growth of our women's game and the W game, we're screaming for infrastructure and infrastructure change for all of our competitions, and we'd be naive not to look at waffle grounds.
0: So, Brad, the numbers of waffle fans attending the grand final. Last year was a disappointing crowd. I think others you could justify were solid crowds, but last year, two traditional teams, crowd around 23,000. And if you actually go back from 2021 and 2022 was at Leaderville, but in those ensuing years at Optus, the crowd numbers have come down each year. What crowd do you think needs to be justified at Optus to keep it there at the venue? Because I'm not sure that 20,000 or 25,000 at a 60,000 stadium is a great return for the waffle.
12: Yeah, there's a number of metrics that we look at. Our numbers are fun that we do look at, you know, people on seats or backsides on seats. But if you look at it, at some of our other metrics of social media or YouTube channels, or Channel 7 coverage itself. So, you know, crowd numbers, yep, appreciate your stats there and what you've quoted. I think that the number itself can be measured in different ways. We look and we ask our players what they like, or, you know, what they want. Not that's the be-all and end-all, but it's important for that. I've lived that as a player as well, to actually go and play at that was Subiaco Oval at the time for a Waffle Grand Final. It is a different atmosphere. I mentioned before the romanticness of, you know, 11 or 12,000 at, say, a Leaderville, or I'm not sure the number at Fremantle Oval. There's a number of metrics to measure success at Optus. I wouldn't want to put a number on it to, you know, but I think the players would like 30,000. I think that would be probably the number.
0: Yeah, I think that would be a great number, and I hope that's attainable. And maybe a Perth or an East Perth Grand Final might bring that kind of audience back. But a disappointing crowd last year. And I guess the talk this year, and you sort of hinted at it, Brad, is that there's a possibility for a Saturday night Grand Final. And that's something that's already been mentioned in dispatches in media. Is that your preference? If everything lines up, it doesn't clash with an AFL game here with Fremantle. Is that your preference to play the Waffle Grand Final at night this year on a Saturday?
12: I think if I quote our chair in Ian Callaghan, anything is on the table. And it's not the definition of insanity, but, you know, to continue to do the same thing and expect something different is probably a little bit of our new mandate to sort of have a look at things differently. Yeah, I like the idea of a twilight grand final at Optus. What does that do? It's sort of, you know, it's a different demographic, because we have to be mindful of, you know, who is our target audience and timings. We have to be respectful that we have Colts, reserves and league and how many we can fit. But we also have to be mindful of a AFL competition that may play on a Friday night, and can they turn the ground around? We have seen that done in the past. There are a number of things to take into consideration when we're looking at our, you know, our marquee game or our, you know, our ultimate game of grand final. But if you're asking me for my preference, I love the idea of a twilight Saturday night.
1: Brad, I'm a bit of a traditionalist. I've always liked the league reserves and Colts competition as part of the waffle competition. But do you see

0: So hats off to them. They were fantastic. Using Ian Callaghan again, I think that's something that we need to look at. We need to look at things differently. Is there an opportunity where you can play four games? And I think what we've seen with some of our waffle clubs, they have tried that already. We then, looking at it holistically, we have a challenge from a volunteer perspective, and we just have such wonderful people that give their heart and soul to the game. But volunteer fatigue is a big challenge for us, and how does that, four games in a day, how does that wear on our clubs and the ability to host, and also our facilities, which ones have lights? But the overarching of it, we'd love to see a game, a day where our W and our men are playing, and we saw it with the state game and the success of that.
1: Brad Burrows with us. He's the CEO of WA Football. He's taken over that position for Michael Roberts as of a few weeks ago, chatting the future of WA footy and some of the big topics here on Waffle World this evening. Brad, lots of talk about the future of the WA football competition, and Mitzi's question there was sort of towards the women's competition, the women's league before the men. Now, in the women's competition, there's the Rogers Cup, which is the youngsters, and then you've got the league competition. Could you foresee a future where the men's competition followed suit and there was no longer a reserves, there was just a Colts and a league?
0: I think it's a topic. I love the word barbecue talk, but it certainly is. And I'm a bit of a traditionalist as well with the reserves, having come through that and the Colts into the Reggies, into the league. But I'm really open-minded, as is our board, to where does it all fit, and where does not only the reserves fit within the competition, but where does the WAFL fit in the whole ecosystem? There is an absolutely strong role for them to play. The reserves itself, if you ask the players at the moment, absolutely they do. But then we have to, as WA Football, put on our pros and cons and SWOT analysis, per se, for the one of the technical term of, how does that fit? Where does it fit? And is it sustainable? Not that it's all about dollars and cents, but that's a big part of it. Facilities, the ability to play, the growth of the W, volunteer fatigue, all of these factors are in our planning for the sustainability of WAFL.
1: As you mentioned, barbecue topic, and I guess the follow-up question, if you're chatting about that around the barbecue, is, well, what does no waffle reserves mean for those players who aren't selected? They're not 18 years of age, they're not playing Colts, they're not good enough for league. And you referenced the Perth Footy League a bit earlier, Brad, and that's a very strong competition, and we're actively losing players from WAFL football back to PFL football. Do you then start sourcing players from within Perth Football League teams? Would that be a way to strengthen the connection between the PFL and the WAFL and alleviate the issue of no reserves, if that was the option?
0: Well, it's certainly an option, isn't it? And it's certainly, again, the barbecue talk of how would that look. First, your point, and I did I was lucky enough to attend the Perth Footy League's business lunch not long ago, and it's just a thriving environment and a thriving competition, which we've seen, and it continues to grow. Using that, your option or your what if, could it? Absolutely, we could have a look at that. Again, you have to look at all that. What would that mean to the competition? What would it mean to Perth Footy League itself? What does it mean to the players? Ian Callaghan has openly spoken about this topic and go, anything's on the table with the right analysis.
1: Brad, we're just talking before you joined us about WA Day, which is coming up on Monday. It's a great celebration of our great state. And derbies have been a feature of that day, Foundation Day previously. The Fremantle Derby and the Perth Derby. Now, the state government announced last year that date will be changing to November as of 2028. What does that mean for the marquee day on the WA football calendar? There's another date in June that presents itself with the King's birthday,
0: yes.
1: Or do you look at Easter or another day? Because that marquee day is pretty important to WA football.
0: Yeah, it is, and if I can give a bit of a shout-out to the two derbies coming up, especially East Fremantle, South Fremantle one, and some of the work that they've done advertising that. Yeah, we'd love to see. I think I heard you talking about one before where it's 7,000 or 8,000. We can't control the weather. However, get down to Fremantle Oval and have a look at the derby. They've put some work into pre-game and the like. So, but you're right. It's such a

0: strong tradition, aren't they, the derbies, East Perth, West Perth and South Fremantle, East Fremantle. Lucky enough, in my one game for South Fremantle, I played in a derby. We got an absolute shellacking from East Fremantle, but that was with the alignment to Freo coming back from injury. But you mentioned King's Birthday public holiday. I think that's in June as well, so that's certainly an option. But we're also open to looking at other things and looking at sort of checking my week. And, you know, Thursday night footy, not that that's a marquee game, but I was thinking, what else can we do? And that's not just us at WA Footy, but what can the Waffle itself look at? It's certainly something that we will be looking at, our fixturing, not only the timing, but the challenges that we face by the government change. The other part too is we've got a sports minister who loves the Waffle, absolutely. You know, so what can we do together and how does that look like?
1: Brad, West Coast and Fremantle's involvement in the WAFL, is that set to remain in this current guise with Eagles WAFL team and Peel alignment? It seems to be that Eagles have certainly improved this year. Is that something that's likely to remain in the near to longer term?
0: Yeah, it's right on the table now. So West Coast current licence expires at the end of the season, and that's nothing, you know, groundbreaking or anything there. We're in regular conversation with, I've only just come into the role, as we said at the start, but Don Pike and I are and Steve Terrell are at West Coast. We're in consultation now on that licence. And in terms of Fremantle, you know, the partner, that's an ongoing agreement that we look at, and we continue to, with both of the AFL clubs, we continue to look at, refine, enhance, improve, and see how things are working. You mentioned West Coast and their improvement. I think they're sitting one game out of third at the moment with some of the changes. They've had some good games this year. We want, it's cliche, but we want the Any Given Sunday where supporters of both teams can turn up and go, how's my WAFL team going to go? Subject to, you know, injuries and all those things that make winning a grand final one of the best experiences ever, but we want them to be, you know, our competition to be somewhat equal.
2: Brad, on that, so you mentioned Any Given Sunday. I know that's a term that's been used for a long time in sport. At the moment, we generally play all of our games at 2:10, 2:30, occasionally 1:10 on a Saturday, and that goes head-to-head with amateur football and AFL football, which is always on every day over the weekend. So I grant that's always going to be a clash. But there seems a reticence to play on Sunday. Do Waffle clubs, and I know Waffle clubs actually have to say on when these games are played as much as you do, is it time to investigate playing more Sunday football in the Waffle?
0: Oh, I think, you know, that's probably the third time I've used it. But yes, we've got a chairman of our board who is absolutely open to stakeholder engagement. It is cliche, but it is. We have to be realistic on it. I struggle to tell my 16-year-old son that once upon a time when we were running around, every single game was 2 o'clock on a Saturday. You'd have to look at, you know, look up at the scoreboard to get around the grounds, and then on radio you'd wait for the late Drew Morford to cross to Moorabbin and see if the Saints are up by, you know, those great memories of all of us growing up. We do need to look at things differently. You mentioned, you know, is Sunday an option? But we also have to look at not our strategic plan, but who are we trying to attract? Does that work for them? Does it work for young families? But also the sustainability of the competition and respecting all the other comps that we've got on. One of our challenges is grounds, you know, and the ability to, you know, the growth of the game. We want to continue to grow up both men and women, and do we have the infrastructure to facilitate that?
2: Financially, for everybody, whether you're involved in football or in life, finances can be tough. We hear some of the stories about some WA football clubs flying pretty close to the edge in terms of their finances and being able to make a profit. How hard is it for a Waffle club in 2026, Brad, to make a profit and be financially viable well into the future?
0: Yeah, it's a difficult one. It is. And we are in constant communication with our clubs very, very regularly. That's not because of the question, are they struggling or not? That's just good governance. And so we understand the challenges of our Waffle clubs and their ability to not only survive, but to make a profit and continue to grow their facilities, grow their players, attract players, be part of the pathway. So we do, and to answer the question from a from a holistic view, it's really difficult. However, we're looking at every club has a different operating model. We're seeing a younger demographic of CEOs now in our waffle clubs coming through who are thinking differently. They're fresh set of eyes. And I'm talking Jared Wright at Swan Districts, Cam Britt at South Fremantle, Kelly Properjohn at Subiaco. I don't want to not mention them, but James Santillane at East Perth, Warren Parker coming in at Claremont. Apologies to who I've missed, but younger generation with fresh sets, looking at things differently. We mentioned crowd numbers. We'd probably default to that, but looking at different things like YouTube and social media and the like, what else can we do? First and foremost, to get the boys and girls out on the park, but what else can we do to sustain the footy club going forward? However, in saying that, we've got some clubs that do it really, really well and have gone through that experience, and now we've got others learning from them. So, it's difficult. We understand it. From a WA footy perspective, we're all in it together, and we're there to help where we need. Some of them are doing it really well.
2: So West Perth in 2018 went into voluntary administration. That's an extreme example. But if that was to happen again, would WA football be in a position to help those clubs that were in financial turmoil, or would it be potentially, you've created the mess, you've made your bed, you have to lie in it?
0: It's a hypothetical question, but it is, obviously, I mentioned we're all in it together, and we did see the West Perth experience. We'd like to think that we've learned from that, and as a collective, we'd like to think that we've now got mechanisms in place that we would get ahead of that game and assist. Yeah, so the question is a little hypothetical, but if it was to, depending on the club, but we've got a competition that we want to continue without one club in it. That causes all different, cascading effects. But, we like to think we've learnt from the West Perth experience, and now we have mechanisms in place to hopefully that doesn't happen again.
2: So crowds, and it's been a talking point on this show throughout the year, and I'm sure it's something that comes across your desk now as CEO. Crowd numbers seem down this year, but I understand that the viewership numbers across 7 and 7 Plus, which are broadcasting the games, are up. So does that reflect a changing landscape in how people consume football? And if so, does that concern you that people are choosing their television remote over going to the games?
0: Crowd numbers have remained pretty consistent if you look at them over the past 5 years. It's a 1% and 2% differential across the last five, if we're looking at those. As I've mentioned before, they're not the only metrics that we base success on: cast numbers, social and website views, and that engagement are super important. The social media, WIFL social media is up from 2 million content views this time last year to nearly 8 million. Now, that's a change. You're spot on. Every Waffle Channel 7 or 7 Plus game, Waffle Colts, Waffle W game, we have a Waffle official YouTube. It's streamed live now. So all of those, it's a different, it's changing. And we'd be naive not to change with it, which we have done. Our Waffle 7 broadcast numbers are up 92% year on year from 2025. The numbers of, 66,000 or something to 128,000. So they're positive, and then that means that more eyeballs are on. But how do we adapt and evolve with that? Our brand and growth team are doing a super job in what's the next evolution of the game, how are we ahead of it, and how can we continue to evolve?
2: Brad, lastly, you've had a terrific career as a player. You've been involved in football for so long. You've also had an extensive business portfolio, which has helped you land this position. Whenever you finish up as CEO, and that'll be many years into the future, what do you want your legacy to be for your tenure as CEO of WA Football?
0: Well, it's a bit early for legacies for me, but I'm super excited about the opportunity of what WA Footy is and can be. We have a strategic plan that we want to continue to grow the game. We know the challenges that we face with basketball and soccer and rugby league coming into our state. So the growth of the game, both from a men's and women's perspective, for that to continue to, and I think one of our goals is 100,000 participants in our community footy stuff, into equity and access. the ability for someone in Broome to have the same access and availability to Kalgoorlie, to Albany, to Esperance, ensuring that over the next period, we continue to improve that. Because this state, you can fit 10 Victorias in Western Australia, and we need to make sure that our boys and girls are getting that same opportunity. And that's from coaching to playing to facilities to rehab to all those things. And then the last part is just a sustainable competition all the way through from AusKick to the AFL. And sometimes we get caught up in the shiny lights of the AFL, and it's super. And I'm lucky enough to play it at the elite level. But the magic happens at community footy. It happens in our PFL. It happens in our all abilities. This game is ginormous. So a sustainable competition across all of those, that's what we all hope for. That's what 100 people plus at WA Footy go to work for every single day, is to, how can they make a difference, and how many people's lives do they influence, from grandparents to parents to carers to the boys and girls that actually play it to just general supporters. So, I think that would be it. If you go back to the strategic plan of growth, equity, access and the sustainable model, that'd be pretty good.
2: That'd be fantastic, and hopefully that can occur in the short to medium-term future, and the game continues to grow. Brad, as we let you go, are you ready for the cold of the ice bath, the dunking that you're going to cop on Saturday out at Bassendean?
0: I am indeed, and super sad to hear of Neil Danaher's passing. He was a wonderful, wonderful man, wonderful influence on me personally and us at Fremantle. We had him as an assistant coach in our foundation years. He has been a wonderful mentor for me. And I think Bob Murphy said, if he asked us to fly, we try. If we asked us to do whatever, we would. But this is a no-brainer for me. I'm more than happy. Super looking forward to it. Get on down to Bassendean. I think they announced a few more dunkers or dunkies or whatever you want to, or whatever the description is. But it'll be wonderful. It'll be great.
2: It will be. And well done for you for putting your hand up to do it. It's a great cause, and it has extra significance with the events of the week. Brad, good luck. We hope you can shape WA footy in a very positive manner, and the competition continues to thrive. We're all great constituents of the competition, and we wish you well for what's to come.
0: Pleasure. Good on you, gents. Ta-da.
2: That's Brad Wirra, the new CEO of WA Football. Lots to take out of that chat. Plenty more we could have discussed. We'll maybe take a rain check on the rest, Mitzi, but what did you make of that?
1: Oh, look, he's keen. There's no question about that. Obviously, they are open-minded to a lot of different things being looked at. But I still like to see bums on seats, Jacob. That's my sort of criteria, that the competition is going well.
2: Yeah, I tend to agree with that. But the landscape is changing. And, I think the term was used a few years ago by Michael Roberts, his predecessor, that it's adapt or die. And that sounds extreme. But the way that we consume things, the way that the competition goes, may well look very different in 2036 as to what it does in 2026.
1: Well, I won't be around in 2036.
2: Yes, you will, Mitzi. You'll be around in 10 years. You'll be sitting in this very studio at this very time on this very show. We'll clear a break and we'll come back and sink our teeth into some of those topics and the round that's just been in the WAFL.
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0: back to Waffle World. Great to have your company. A thoroughly engaging chat with the CEO of WA Football, Brad Wirrer, here on Wednesday. Waffle World, Jacob Lansbury, Chris Patsopoulos with you. If you missed it, you can listen back to it in full, sportfm.com.au. Mitzi, whilst our opponents last week are having their struggles, it was pleasing to see the D's play hard-working attacking footy in league and resis. Colts are playing 17-year-olds, I believe. Best ask the president about that policy and see if a tweak is required so those kids don't get smashed for the rest of the season. That's Simon of Lathlane.
1: Well, Simon, they did have a very good game on the weekend, both reserves and league. And, oh, look, I don't have a problem with playing young kids in Colts. Hopefully there's at least some 19, half the team's 19-year-olds, because you're right, I hate seeing young players playing in a team that they get smashed week in, week out, because it doesn't do any good for their confidence. But, no, a good weekend for the Demons.
0: Alex from Hamilton. Hi, guys. I've heard that the West Perth fitness coach got suspended for 6 weeks and a Ford coach has resigned. What's happening with this club? That's news to me, Alex. So I'll just leave that as a question to the people listening who might have an answer. But West Perth are in a rare position where they're winless after seven rounds.
1: Yeah, look, that for a club, proud club like West Perth, it must be hurting those supporters who go week in, week out. But just let me remind you, West Perth supporters, Perth have been like this for a much longer period of time. So
0: maybe they should have been chatting to the Perth fans at the game. The Perth fan could put their arm around the West Perth fan and go, look, I can talk you through this. We're experts. Love Derby Week. I'll be at Joondalup, says Rick of Kinross. So he'll be there supporting his team. We asked Brad Wirrer about the King's birthday Monday for that listener. Mr. Wirrer. This is almost like a letter. Mr. Wirrer, please reassure Waffle supporters you have reserved Perth Stadium for Sunday, September 20, in case the AFL sweep the Dockers into Perth Stadium the day before. Well, I think he basically said all options are on the table, so we'll wait and see on that. John from Yokine's happy that no West Aussies got picked up in the mid-season rookie draft. How awesome that the Waffle didn't lose a single player to the AFL's disruptive mid-season plunder. All clubs can now get on with business as usual. I reckon Ash Prescott might have had a glass of red last night, just celebrating the fact he hasn't lost Jasper Peace or Zach Mainwaring.
1: I reckon you're quite right, Jacob.
0: Gene, as an AFL and Waffle follower, I would love the league Friday night, eve of AFL Grand Final, or the Sunday prior for all three, as AFL preliminary are always on the Friday and Saturday night, says Gene. So that's where she would put the Waffle Grand Final. Ray from Carnup says, good evening, gents and listeners. It was a great win for East Perth on the weekend against Claremont, and a stellar effort in particular by the back line with Ethan Regan starring down back. Ray from Carnup. I met Jake Souter's father after the game. He said to say hello.
1: Yes, I did. When Jake made his debut last year, I think it was,
0: at Claremont,
1: he sent me a message and was so proud that his son had an opportunity to play league football. And obviously, Jake has come through leaps and bounds. He was even touted as someone who potentially could have been drafted. So his dad would have been happy that he's still at East Perth, I reckon, because he's a mad East Perth supporter.
0: He is, and yeah, he was there after the game, and Jake was our Sienna's player of the day.
1: Yeah, and thoroughly deserve it from what I heard.
0: 20 disposals and 6 marks. Can you ask him what he thinks about no Waffle players getting drafted in the mid-season draft? We did. We started with that question. He said he doesn't have concerns. Probably a broader topic is the review into the talent pathway, which has taken place over recent times. Good evening, gentlemen. Before any Waffle game, there is much hype and fanfare about high-profile forwards, and then if they kick a goal or two, you hear about it relentlessly, along with replay after replay. On the weekend, the Royals' back six were magnificent against Claremont. Jaden Hunter could only manage one goal, and to get himself reported playing on the Royals' close-checking Ethan Regan, while Hunter, Gowdy and Van Rooyen were held goalless when pitted against your man, Corey Watts. Do you think the Eagles have any idea that Watts is a genuine lockdown key defender of the type they desperately need? He does it week in, week out. Go Eagles. That's Corey from Scarborough. No, it's not. But it could have been. Watsy could have sent that himself. But that's from a listener off the text.
1: Look,
0: go Eagles.
1: Watsy is a young man. He's only 24, I think. 24, 25?
0: He'll correct us sometime if that's wrong. He's around that, yeah.
1: 24, 25. He's a very good size. And since he came back from that injury last year, he has not put a foot wrong. And there has not been too many forwards that have gotten hold of Watsy. I think he could easily be a key defender at, say, at West Coast, who need a big, strong key defender.
0: Rod makes the point that the reason the Sandful crowds haven't suffered as much is that you have to pay for the stream to their games, whereas the Waffle is free. Maybe that's the test. We put money onto the charge to watch the Waffle games and find out how many people are going to watch.
1: That would be interesting.
0: I would suggest that WA Football has put all their eggs in that basket,
1: yep.
0: That they've decided that people are more likely to sit at home, particularly through the cold months of winter, and watch their team at home on telly, where they can flick, they can watch AFL if they want, they can watch Waffle. I don't think that's a great tactic longer term. Because if people aren't going to the games, the product will drop. Players don't want to play in front of empty crowds. And then ultimately the good players will leave the competition. So I don't think that's a foolproof strategy, but I accept that that's the current strategy for WA Football. They want eyeballs on their product and they'll take it through television means rather than at the ground.
1: Yeah, there's no doubt that's the direction they're taking. But if I'm a footballer, I want to play in front of a crowd. And look, we've been attracting quite a lot of Eastern States players to our competition because the word gets out that the Waffle competition is a very good competition. And I would hate that we don't stop players coming over to the Waffle because they hear there's only 200 or 500 people going to a game of footy. I want to see some good players coming over to strengthen our competition. We've seen that over a period of time. I think 6 of the last 10 Sandover medalists have come from the Eastern State. So our competition is great, but we want bums on seats. I'm still a bums on seats man.
0: Yeah, particularly when the weather's good.
1: Yeah.
0: So early in the year, people should be turning up. One listener says Swans crowds are not down at Bassendean. Was there only 1,700 there on the weekend? That's down on their normal crowds.
1: Yeah.
0: 1,814 was the crowd.
1: Yeah, but 1,800 Swans, mad Swan supporters equates to about 3,000 other supporters.
0: Yeah, maybe you're right. Hey, Claremont lost their first game of the season on the weekend. I know you're away, Mitzi, but it's still the same question marks we have over Claremont. People say you're overreacting. Claremont have dominated. They've only had one loss. But again, put pressure on Claremont. They struggle. They turn the ball over. They look great when the ball's whizzing around. They can use their skills under minimal pressure. They were well off their best. East Perth were in their face. They made them turn the ball over. And then when East Perth got it, they weren't willing to give it back so easily and dominated the game. They won by 39 points. And East Perth certainly back in the conversation. But that's the result to bookmark, because Claremont are going to finish top three. I have no doubt about that. But that's the kind of game that other teams will be looking at come finals and go, if we play like that, we can beat Claremont on a big day.
1: Well, Jacob, I did have a good look at the stats and two big takeaways for me on how that game was played. Not having seen it, I look at the stats and I see East Perth, 246 kicks and 96 handballs. Now, not many teams are under 100 handballs in a game. They're normally around 150. But East Perth, then, when you add that to marks, 132 to 69 in East Perth's favour, they obviously played a keep-it-off game as long as they could. And then when Claremont did win the ball, they obviously pressured well. And it was great to see that their defenders did so well, because that's the hallmark of Claremont, their three key forwards and their midfield. But that is almost like the game plan now that East Perth like to adopt against really top sides. Keep it off. Keep the pressure on them, starve them of the football, and then your likelihood of you winning that game is going to be high. And I think that's what happened on the weekend. And well done to East Perth. But I'm not going to go off Claremont. I still think they're a very good side.
0: Yeah, and Souths had a loss on the weekend too. So the top two both suffered defeats. Peel Thunder, East Perth, Perth, Subiaco, all 4-3. Subi look a dangerous team to me. Perth doing enough. I think it's a really open race. I'm not sure about West Coast, although they've added a couple with the mid-season rookie draft. I don't think East Fremantle or Swans will feature in finals. It's a morbid question, Mitzi, but when's West Perth going to win a game? They're 0-7.
1: Yes, very difficult to answer that question. I looked at that squad of theirs, and it looks still a very good squad. But I think, as we've said previously, they're still relying on their senior players. You know, blokes like Tyler Keitel, take him out of that side, and who's going to kick goals? Mm. And, you know, Black and Nelson aren't as effective anymore. They're unlucky. They lost Pegoraro before the season even started. He would have made a huge difference to that side because he can play ruck, back, forward. And, yeah, look, I feel for Sansa, because he was full of optimism at the start of the season. Yeah, they need to win one soon, because their supporters will not be very happy. They're not happy now, but I hope they keep going to the game and back their team to win some as the season wears on.
0: Souths all of a sudden looked very vulnerable. with that loss to Peel. Now, they put some window dressing on in the last quarter because it got out to, I think, 7 goals at one point. It was 18 points in the end. So well done the Souths for running the game out, but it was all junk time footy in that last quarter. They kicked the only 4 goals. But just a few holes starting to pop up, I think, in Souths. So Rusko's going to Europe. Noah Strom's going to Europe for a period. We haven't seen Hamish Freeh since about round 3 or 4. So it's all of a sudden, there's just, if they were to get another series, if a Pearson went down for a period, Parker's out now for 3 weeks. He's been suspended. So he was suspended for a rough conduct charge in this game on Toby Jenkins. So he misses another block of footy. Craig White's got a bit of work to do with this squad, I think, to keep their head above water. They're still well positioned, but they're not quite the team they were last year.
1: Look, I think Hamish Freeh is the big loss. Because he was a dominant big man early in the season. And as we know, Matty Parker is a fantastic footballer. He's missed a lot of footy and he's going to miss another 3 weeks. Losing your full back and your full forward mid-season, it's going to be a big challenge for Craig White. They've still got enough talent, but the concerning thing for me is where Peel is coming from now. Peel are looking a very dangerous side as the season gets into the second half. What an unbelievable performance by Hugh Davis.
0: Oh.
1: 27 possessions and 20 marks. And Jacob Hewitt took 13 marks. So they are looking very strong. And while Jeremy Sharp's in that team, they're going to be hard to beat.
0: Well, you look at the numbers from that game. Peel had 80 more disposals, but 9 less inside 50s.
1: Yeah.
0: So the ball spent more time in the Bulldogs' forward half than it did Peel. But Peel were efficient and Souths were wasteful. They seemingly kicked the ball to Hugh Davies every time they kicked it into their forward 50 without Rusko on the weekend. He was missing with a hamstring. He's not in Europe at the moment. So he's back this week. He'll play in the Derby. But we won't see Matty Parker for a period of time. And Jaden Hunter will miss for Claremont. He's been suspended for a week as well. And Cam Eardley's out for the Sharks. He's also been suspended.
1: Oh, so a few suspensions during the weekend then.
0: A few players misbehaving.
1: Peel had 8 players with 20-plus disposals. The concerning thing for South Fremantle was only 2 players had 20-plus disposals.
0: All right, we need to get our final break out of the way. Now, we'll update our listeners on the tipping competition because a gentleman who's not with us tonight was very happy to point out that he had a good weekend on and off the field with his tipping and his performance against the Tigers. We'll go into our tips for Round 8, the WA long weekend after this on Waffle World.
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0: Michael Broadbridge with us. Is Murphy Reid a genuine All-Australian chance in his second season?
5: His impact on games, his ability to involve teammates, break lines, change angles, see things that other players don't see and then hit those targets is Nick Dacos style, isn't it? 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He's a definite All-Australian chance this year.
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7: I'm Mark Dransfield. A fourth so-called ISIS bride has been charged with terrorism-related offences. The 34-year-old woman returned to Australia in September last year after leaving for Syria more than a decade ago. She's scheduled to appear before Melbourne Magistrates Court today. AFP Deputy Commissioner Hilda Sirek says she faces a hefty prison sentence if found guilty.
8: She will face charges of entering or remaining in a declared area and being a member of a terrorist organisation. Both offences carry a maximum penalty of 10 years imprisonment. It will be alleged the woman travelled to Syria between 2013 and 2014 to join ISIS.
7: The federal government has flagged its tax legislation will likely change as it continues to consult various business and housing groups. The bill reins in the capital gains tax discount and restricts negative gearing deductions. But there are concerns from the opposition that the proposed laws will stifle investment. Treasurer Jim Chalmers has told Parliament the legislation will be changed as needed.
9: The government is consulting with stakeholders on the treatment of capital gains of small and start-up businesses where indexation is applied to a low or zero cost base. Further consideration will also be given to a range of specific details, and where appropriate, these details will be finalised in subsequent legislation following consultation.
7: A man's been arrested on the Gold Coast in relation to an armour guard robbery in Victoria more than 30 years ago. Today, police raided two addresses where they seized mobile phones, laptops and cash. The 78-year-old will appear in court this afternoon, where detectives will apply for his extradition to Melbourne. Investigations are underway at a Queensland prison after staff intercepted a drone packed with illicit drugs on site. Lachlan Gray has details.
10: Queensland Corrective Services have foiled an attempt to bring more than $1 million of contraband into Townsville Correctional Complex by air. The drone was located by QCS officers earlier this month, with initial examinations revealing contents including prohibited drugs, syringes and a mobile phone. QCS officers moved quickly to secure the device and its contents before contacting police. A joint investigation has been launched, with guilty parties facing up to 2 years imprisonment for attempting to operate a drone over correctional facilities. Lachlan Gray reporting.
7: Overseas now, and the US has carried out new strikes in Iran targeting a military site described by American officials as posing a threat to US forces. The White House is rejecting suggestions from Iranian state media that a memorandum of understanding had been prepared, calling the document a complete fabrication. President Donald Trump says he's not satisfied with the current deal to end the conflict. New research has found a clear link between above-average temperatures and koala deaths. The University of Sydney study found the iconic marsupials are up to 3.5 times more likely to die when temperatures climb above 30 degrees. Dr. Valentina Mellor says all koalas need to stay cool is shade from trees.
11: Koalas have a lot of strategies to deal with heat, one of which is the seeking shade, and we needed those very large, old, shady trees for them to rest in during the day when it's very hot.
7: This is Air News. First to tennis, and the action continues tonight at the French Open. For his preview, here's Air Sports' Paul Walsh.
12: Four Australians remain in the singles draw at Roland Garros, with two featuring in Day 5 action. Wildcard entrant Adam Walton will be looking to maintain his French Open fairy tale when he takes on Zachary Swider from the US, first up on court 13, while Kimberly Birrell has an appointment with the world number 65, Oleksandra Olynykova from the Ukraine. Meanwhile, Alex de Minaur has been gifted a direct entry into the third round after his opponent Alexander Blok injured his ankle at training. The Demon will now face Jakub Mensik from the Czech Republic, who himself experienced a medical episode after his second round match. Paul Walsh for Air Sport.
7: New South Wales Origin coach Laurie Daly's had a sleepless night after the Blues' thrilling 22-20 win over Queensland in Game 1. James Tedesco leapt high to score off a Nathan Cleary bomb with just 90 seconds remaining, completing a remarkable comeback from 20-0 down. Daly says he's already begun preparations for Game 2 in Melbourne.
13: I went to bed about 1:30, but I couldn't sleep. I actually watched the video and sort of gone through things that you do as a coach, but yeah, it was an amazing night and one that we were very lucky with, but you got to take him in Origin, don't you?
7: And in AFL, a double boost for Hawthorn with Will Day and Jack Gunston both named to return for tonight's game against St Kilda. Australian Independent Radio News.
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22: The current weather is 18.7 degrees. The max today, 21. For the rest of the week, tomorrow it'll be 19 with some showers potentially. Saturday showers increasing and 21. And then Sunday windy and raining and 20 degrees.
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0: Oh, big thanks for joining me here on Sport FM. I am Noah Kendall, and I'm with you for the Thursday perspective here on 91.3 Sport FM. I will be seeing you through until 2 o'clock. Matt Grubelich will take over for Sports Drive until 5, and then the Perth Footy League radio show will be after that. So stay tuned here on Sport FM. Normally it's Ed Feathers with Let's Go Sailing at this time, but he is away. He's got a cold, I believe, so I'll be here with you for the full hour. Hopefully he's back next week for another great edition of Let's Go Sailing. Earlier today, Sports Breakfast and the Sports Connection aired, and some more great episodes of them. You can go back and listen to them, as well as all of our shows and all of our interviews via the Sport FM website, as well as the Community Radio Plus app and Spotify and Apple Podcasts. Well, it's been a big week in the world of footy. But before we get to that, we're going to talk about Brad Scott, who is the coach of the Bombers. He obviously was let go earlier this week. The interim coach is Dean Solomon, and he will be leading the Bombers into action on Sunday night when they take on the Eagles in that WA Day Eve game. And hopefully the Eagles are not the victim of the post-coach bounce. They might be. Dean Solomon will be leading the way for them. And he spoke to the media earlier this week. I think it was this morning, actually.
1: So how's the fallout been from everything? How are you doing?
2: I think firstly, a huge amount of empathy for Brad and his family and the people within our footy club. It's never a nice moment when this happens, this occurs. It's a challenging time for everyone. And the hardest part is also now we have to try and move on. So, it's a tough period for our footy club. So I thought it would be Brad and his family.
1: Dean, you know, for the Jeans and coming in from their coach, yes, the football club has been a little unusual. Can you just talk us through your emotions?
2: As of Tuesday morning, I was walking in here, driving in here as an assistant coach to Brad. And, it's quickly changed and the landscape that we know of in AFL footy turns quickly, and I find myself as an interim coach, and I'm really just here. I'm here to represent our players and our staff and ensure that we hit the finishing line with momentum. As I said, it's a challenging time for them, especially our young group. So I've been tasked with the role to navigate that, and that's something I'm very grateful for, but I'm doing it with all the other people, other coaches, other staff members. We're going to do this together and drive strongly to the line, because it's critically important we do finish the season with momentum.
3: Will you be a candidate for the
2: senior job? I won't even consider that. I won't even consider that. While I'm doing this job, I think it's really the wrong thing to do for me to even entertain any thoughts in around that. I've got a knuckle down. My last 48 hours has been chaos. I actually don't have the capacity to take that type of thought on at the moment, so that's where I sit with it, and that's where I'll sit with it for the rest of the season.
3: Why do you say that, then, in terms of you not being able to do it before?
2: The responsibility I've got right now, the workload. My heart is with these players and these staff members. If I'm thinking about something else that's about me, potentially about me, it's just the wrong thing to do. And I just won't entertain that.
3: Does there come a time where you could give that consideration?
2: It won't be in season.
3: Okay. Yeah. So you're also thinking in the season, perhaps, if there is time?
2: I might struggle or dislike the role. Who knows? So I won't consider anything in season, and I'll reflect the end of that.
3: You have a long history with Andrew Welsh, and obviously you work closely with Brad. Were you ever consulted about his performance during this year?
2: About Brad's?
3: Yeah.
2: Not at all. Not one bit.
1: Is this a role you ever saw yourself taking on in football?
2: What's that, sorry?
1: Is this a role that you ever saw yourself taking on in football?
2: No, not at all. I just spoke to the whole club and just talking about my last sort of 12 months. I mean, late November last year, we lost Daniel James, Syracuse to Hawthorn, and we were, as a footy club, trying to find an experienced assistant coach, and unfortunately we couldn't attract anyone at that point in time. So discussions were had, and I quickly jumped in my car and drove back down to be an assistant coach. Never in my wildest dreams I would have thought I didn't have this position. So it is what it is right now, and I just have to look forward and get my arms around and protect these players and these staff members, and as I said, hit the finishing line with momentum this year.
3: What's the first thing you're going to focus on as coach?
2: Yeah, well, we just spoke about it there. There's a couple of little things we're going to focus on. It's just our connection, and make sure we stay together here. It's fork in the road, man. It isn't like it'll be fracture and fall away, and this could be, it feels heavy right now, but it can feel 15 times heavier if we do that, or we come together, we connect, and we drive strongly to the finishing line. So that'll be our major focus. We spoke about, you know, around the some standards that we've identified that we can tidy up. Bit of spirit and passion about the way we train and play and for each other and for the jump and for the club. So they're just a few things we're focusing on.
4: How's the group keep themselves up from the week?
2: Yeah, not too bad. I mean, as a game, it's challenging. They're hitting really hard. I won't lie there. It's hitting really hard. And on Tuesday afternoon, it was a thick environment in there. But as of this morning, they've sort of dusted themselves off, and it seems the fog is lifting a little bit.
4: You've been in the shoes before, almost 10 years ago. What did you learn from that experience? You know, only three games there, and it's half a season now. But what did you learn from that sort of, you know, that you can use this time around?
2: Yeah, it's a really good question. And quickly reflecting on that time, I think it's a real balance here on how much you change or try and tweak. If you try and change or tweak too much, it can fall flat on its face. So the balance of that is really consuming for the last 48 hours on what we do tweak and change, how much, how little. I feel like we're leaning in a good spot. In consultation with the other coaches, I feel like we're leaning in a good spot.
5: Have there been any other personnel changes to the coaching group over the last 2 days, or have you got the same group that you had as a
2: system? Same group. Michael Hurley will come up from the VFL. He'll join us as a defensive coach, replace my role. Gary Rowan will step up from the VFL a little bit more with his role there. Michael Hurley obviously got a great amount of experience as a defender, as a player, and he's going to be a very good coach as well, so it's great exposure for him.
5: Did you have a poor working relationship with Brad? Is that accurate?
2: Not at all. Not one bit. Brad and I got on really, really well. I respect Brad. I've respected Brad as a player and as a coach. What he's able to achieve. What I've learned from him in the last 8 months. Him embracing me as an assistant coach to support him. There's not one part of me that felt there was any difference between Brad and I.
5: No, what about the players that have been reports of sense of confusion now in terms of the direction of the club, you know, whether there's frustration around the rebuild and progress? Do you feel like the players do have that frustration, or is that a bit overstated as well?
2: Nothing that I've been privy to or been aware of in person that I've heard of. There's nothing this morning suggests that that's the case. If anything, I felt the vibe was pretty good this morning. So there's nothing I can speak to that I've been involved in around that space that the club is confused about direction.
4: At board level, then, you would have been involved in some discussions about strategy and about Brad's future and that kind of thing. Do you endorse the sort of direction of travel that the club's taken in terms of, you know, attacking the draft and some of the things that have been stated over the last few weeks?
2: I was part of the discussions, yes, 12 months ago, 8 months ago. Since that point in time, and once I agreed to be assistant coach, all conversations around the bigger picture was shut down. And I said that to the board, and the board said that to me. All conversations were shut down and ties were cut. So on the short term, since November to now, I have no information or insight to what the discussions have been at board level. Prior to that, yes, I was a part of the vision and strategy we put in place, and we, at that point in time, we had the coach that we wanted, and we were happy with the way we're training, albeit off the back of a shocking year of injuries last year.
6: What do you think of Jones, who's the guy with the coach?
2: What I think about it? I love the fact that he feels he's in a position to want to coach again on a personal level. I'm glad that's the case. Whether that's the case, whether it happens or not, but again, I'm not part of any of those discussions. So that's probably my answer there.
5: Would you work with him?
2: Well, it's hypothetical, so.
6: What does the club need? I mean, I know it's your own injury and coaching distance yourself, but what do you think the club needs?
2: It's a good question, and it's probably a broader discussion. And again, for the last 48 hours, it's the last thing I've probably been thinking about. So I'm sure the people who are at the level, board level, they'll get together, they'll sort of break it all down, what they feel is best for this football club working forward, what does it look like, who does it look like, but again, I won't be any part of that.
5: You want to play again, do you believe in the thought that you have to be an Essendon person to coach Essendon? Does that ring true?
2: No, you don't have to be an Essendon person to coach Essendon. There's so many examples of both ways, right? There's people who played at their club and coached their club, there's people who haven't played at their club and played. There's a lot of success stories. You don't have to be an Essendon person to coach this club.
5: No, you said you were last one entertained this job specifically, but broadly speaking, when you came back into coaching, you had ambitions to be a senior coach?
2: No, I didn't at that point in time. No, I haven't even thought about it since becoming back in. The last thing on my mind has been becoming a senior coach. Where my heart sits is with this football club. It's the reason I got in the car and drove back down. It's the support, at that point in time, to support Brad, the players and the staff on the strategy we're on. I haven't even considered being a senior coach, and I won't consider that.
4: Just on this role. Just on the game that you travel to Perth, rather difficult week for the group. Is there an opportunity for, you know, for things to come together and for that to be a bit of a point at which you can galvanise this team?
2: I think it's a great opportunity. Absolutely. We can jump on the plane together. We spoke about it this morning. We can jump on the plane together, get over there. Connect, enjoy each other's company, and we're going to confront a side that's in reasonable form. The last 3 weeks have been pretty impressive, West Coast. They're building nicely, so we know what's coming, we know what we're going to walk into, but it is a great opportunity to jump on a plane together and see what we can do.
7: Dean, sorry, can I ask, what was your breakfast? How did you go?
2: Well, the line was that big, I couldn't get in.
7: Well, it was important to bring everyone together.
2: I think it's just, times like these are tough, right? And whether you're a coach, a player, or you're, you know, admin staff, or you're level three, like, everyone's got their own thoughts and feelings about it. We come together, we spend a bit of time together. It lines the mood a little bit. It's a core belief in my coaching philosophy, and connection to people and connecting people is what I do. And I just thought it was a good idea.
4: Then just a personal question: Archie Bay, Jai Caldwell, if I would have a chance to make the trip.
2: They both are. We've got to get through training today though to determine whether they're on the plane or not. But they're both in contention right now. Yeah.
8: Thanks, guys. Appreciate it.
0: There you go. That was the Bombers interim coach, Dean Solomon, talking to the media ahead of the Bombers' big clash against the Eagles on Sunday night. All right, well, it's time to introduce my guest today, and it is David Stevanovic, who is the co-host of the NBL Hub here on 91.3 Sport FM, and we're going to run through what's happening in the NBA and the NBL off-season as well. David, thanks so much for joining the show today, mate.
9: No worries, Noah. Thanks for having me.
0: Happy to have you as always. Game 5 in the NBA playoffs yesterday between the Thunder and the Spurs, the Western Conference Finals, was on. It was a 2-2 series. The Thunder getting the job done in that one. How did you see that game? It was a pretty impressive win for the Thunder there.
9: Well, yeah, it was. It took a while for Shai Gilgeous-Alexander to get going. His first field goal came with a minute to go in the first quarter, but by that time, they tied the game. He couldn't quite get going when the Spurs won game 4, and as a result, like, neither could the rest of the team. But I think just with how much depth they have, they can almost overcome any challenge whatsoever. Alex Caruso has been a phenomenon this series. He is known for his all-world defensive strategies. He can, like, guard any position 1-5, but he's contributing so much on the offensive end as well. After his 30 points in game 1, he had 22 in game 5 just yesterday, and he's shooting the lights out from three-point range, 58% from deep. And I think what Mark Dagnall has done is move Isaiah Hartenstein onto Victor Wembanyama just to limit his influence, and it showed really well. I think Wembanyama had only 20 points, 15 shots. Mitch Johnson, after the press conference, said we need more from him. So they played Caruso on Wembanyama a lot, and I think that's just a huge mismatch, despite Caruso being such a good defender. But with Hartenstein on Wemby, that turned the series in the Thunder's favour, and they could easily close it out tomorrow.
0: Can the Spurs bounce back? I know you said the Thunder can easily close it out, but what are their chances that the Spurs could, you know, bounce back tomorrow in that game and potentially force a Game 7? And what else should we expect from Game 6 tomorrow?
9: Well, they're just such a resilient group. You can't, like, write them off at any point. They did beat the Thunder 4 times during the regular season, and I will pick them to force a Game 7 tomorrow. With the Spurs, though, they're just, like I said, so resilient. They've got a bevy of guards who can play their role at any one time. Stephon Castle, Dylan Harper, and De'Aaron Fox. And they complement Wembanyama so well. They're just such a very cohesive unit. Mitch Johnson learned from the best in the business in Greg Popovich. They've got a really good coach in their hands, led them to 60 wins in his first full regular season. So, yeah, I would not be surprised if this first fourth game 7 tomorrow.
0: The Knicks are through in the East. Who would they be hoping for to meet in the finals? I think Thunder, they've been the best team all season, but, you know, Wemby could be a tough matchup for them. Who would they rather be facing in the NBA Finals?
9: I think they'd rather face the Spurs. We saw the Knicks win the NBA Cup tournament against the Spurs in that final in Las Vegas. It's interesting. Like, the Spurs have by far overachieved this season. It's so good to see them back in the playoffs after being down and out for so long. But there is that experience factor, and it hasn't quite applied to the Spurs this postseason. They've obviously made it to the conference finals, but history says you do need a deep run without success to bounce back and win a championship. Could the Spurs potentially be an outlier in that? We'll have to wait and see. But I think the Knicks are just absolutely peaking at the right time. They're on an 11-game postseason winning streak. They won all of those games by double digits, including a clean sweep of the Cleveland Cavaliers. But I'm still going to, like I mentioned to you earlier when we chatted a couple of weeks ago about the NBA playoffs, my finals was the Thunder and Knicks, and I still think the Thunder will repeat as back-to-back champions.
0: Speaking of the Thunder, Shai Gilgeous-Alexander, he was named the MVP. Did you agree with that choice, or would you have gone with another player?
9: I'm a bit ambivalent about it. The thing is, there's so much depth on the Thunder that any player can shine, and Gilgeous-Alexander just happens to be the superstar who can get the cup with ease and shoot from all three levels. It's interesting, like, in the main statistical category, points, rebounds, assists, steals and blocks, he didn't rank number one for any of them. So I'll go through them. Luka Doncic ranked number one for points. Nikola Jokic ranked first for rebounds and assists. That's the first time that's happened for a center, ranking number one in assists. And I think we saw with the Los Angeles Lakers in the playoffs, Luka couldn't return from his hamstring strain, and they got swept aside by the Thunder. They did run into the Rockets as well in the first round, so I think the less said about them, the better, with Kevin Durant and the whole saga. And Jokic,

0: So Trevor Gleeson and Bryce Cotton, they're reuniting there in Adelaide. Is this the move that could take the 36ers from the runners-up maybe to the champions?
1: Yeah, for sure. I mean, it's a huge upgrade. Like, when you've got Trevor Gleeson, and his pedigree, won 5 championships with the Perth Wildcats, won 3 with Bryce Cotton, coached him for a number of years. So when they're coming back together and reuniting in Adelaide, it's only going to make the team even better. They've got a pretty decent roster as is. There's still a lot to play out in terms of signing. But I think they're very well placed to go one better from this season when they were just a bucket away from winning the championship in overtime, but obviously collapsed in that extra period. I think Mike Wells, it wasn't a huge surprise when they announced he was like stepping down to go be closer with his family. I think that's fair enough. From the United States, it's a fair way to travel there. But it was almost a case of, I think there was just a lot of tension between him and Dejan Vasiljevic. So I think I mentioned it to you before on this program. One of them had to go, and we thought it was DJ first when he signed with the New Zealand Breakers, but in the end, it just got a bit too much for Mike Wells and probably made the right decision to go back home with his family. Wish him all the best, but it's going to be a good season for the Adelaide 36ers with Bryce Cotton and Trevor Gleeson reunited.
0: Bryce Cotton, he'll be in action for the Boomers in July. I know this has been a long, long time coming. He's been wanting to play for Australia for some time, had a lot of problems getting citizenship. So how exciting will it be to see him finally in the green and gold? How much are you looking forward to seeing that?
1: Yeah, it's going to be so good. I'm going to go to both games against Guam and the Philippines. But you do have to think, why could the Perth Wildcats have done more to help him gain his citizenship? Because he was there for 8 years, 8 seasons, yeah? So that's plenty of time to get something done. But it never happened. And as soon as he signed with the Adelaide 36ers, Tristan Spooner and I discussed this on our first show. When they announced his citizenship, it happened straight away. So was there a dereliction of duty from the Perth Wildcats? Who knows? But it's so good to finally see him in the blue and the green and gold, I should say. And yeah, hopefully he can lead us to glory.
0: Yeah, hopefully. I can't wait to see him playing for Australia. He's just a player Australia need, I feel like, especially with Paddy Mills ageing. And speaking of Paddy Mills, there's been rumours that he might be returning to the NBL. How realistic of a possibility would that be?
1: I think it is realistic because Perth Wildcats hired someone pretty close with Paddy Mills. So there's obviously that mutual connection there. The Perth Wildcats do need a point guard with some great urgency. And I think Paddy Mills is the perfect prototype for that. He's a veteran and he's basically played everywhere in the world, was a much loved NBA figure. It's going to be good to see if they can get him. I think the Wildcats will be in a good position. I just spoke with Mark Arena. I attended Dennis Cometti's state funeral and saw Mark Arena there, and he said that they are going to be targeting an import point guard and that David Duke Jr. will not be returning to the Perth Wildcats in NBL 27. So, yeah, I think if they can get Paddy Mills, it'll set them up for another run at the title, I think.
0: Are there any other moves that they could potentially make? They weren't far off last year, I think they need a little bit of improvement on that roster. What other moves could they make? An import point guard, definitely a really important step, but could they do anything else?
1: I think they need to re-sign David Aquera because he took a huge step last year, backing up Joe Lualachul and even playing in the double big lineup alongside him. They need him back because the sky's the limit for Aquera, I think. Like, he can stretch the floor. He's a very good post-up player in the paint. And I think they need to re-sign him.
0: How about Joe Ingles as well? So I can't wait to see him back in the NBL playing with Melbourne United. Obviously, he started with the South Dragons all those years ago. So a full circle moment for him, for an Aussie legend to be back playing in the NBL.

0: it sure is. I can't wait to see Joe Ingles in action. He's obviously, he was a fan favorite at the Minnesota Timberwolves most recently. He's the Utah Jazz's all-time leader in three-pointers. So he's definitely going to add that veteran savvy and perimeter shooting that Melbourne United so desperately crave. My worry is there's still a lot of, like, the roster's really balanced towards the veterans again. That's not the worst thing in the world, but it would help to get some fresh blood through. Chris Golding and Shai Ilie returning, but they've had their separate issues this year. Hopefully, Shai Ilie can stay healthy, and hopefully Chris Golding can have a bounce-back season. He wasn't quite at his best this year, only 32% from deep, when we know he's a much higher strike rate than that. I heard that they are trying to hire Jacob Chance to return to the NBA, the NBL, I should say. That'll be an interesting move. If they can get him, he's buying his trade over in the States. Should be interesting to see.
1: Are you looking forward to Hoops Fest? It's coming back to Perth. All the NBL and WNBL teams will be in action. How much of a boost for the league has that concept been?
0: Oh, yeah, it's enormous. Like, it's improved in attendance year on year. I was very heavily involved in Hoops Fest last year, and I had an absolute blast. I watched all the games and met a lot of players and, like, NBL personalities as well. I can't wait for it to return early in 2027. And over the course of the 5 days, it's 5 days, five games. So there's no doubleheader on Saturday anymore. I think that's good because it's spreading out the timeline. And, yeah, should be an absolute showstopper.
1: Okay, awesome stuff. David, thanks so much for joining the show again, mate.
0: No worries, Noah. Thanks for having me.
1: That was David Stevanovic. He's the co-host of the NBL Hub here on 91.3 Sport FM, and he's always a good guest to me on this show. All right, we're going to go to our first break on the Thursday Perspective, and when we come back, we're going to hear from Justin Longmuir, the head of Freo's big game against the reigning premiers this weekend.
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1: Welcome back to the Thursday Perspective here on 91.3 Sport FM. A big game coming up this week for Freo. They'll be in action at the Gabba up against the Brisbane Lions. And we can't wait for that game because Freo, they've been the best team in the competition all season. They're on a club record 10-game winning streak at the moment. And Brisbane, they'll be fired up after that big loss to the Giants, trying to get back to some of their best form. So that one, Saturday 2:15 at the Gabba, that should be an absolute cracker between the Lions and the Dockers. And Justin Longmuir spoke to the media ahead of that big game for Freo.
13: How do you prepare the guys for a big game at a venue that you're less familiar with than a lot of the other ones?
14: Yeah, we did a bit of familiarisation there on the Gabba and, the crowd and just to give them a little bit of an insight before we get there. We'll get a captain's run tomorrow, which would be good for guys that haven't been there before, haven't played there before. I think we'll probably only have 11 or 12 guys playing that played there last time, so a few fresh faces. And we'll try and get that stuff over and done with earlier in the week because we want to make sure we focus on what's important, and that's what happens on the field. So, done a little bit of that already.
15: Are you a bit wary of a team that will be looking to bounce back? I mean, they've been hung out to dry a little bit this week, the Brisbane Lions, and they're twice reigning premiers. Are you a bit wary of them?
14: Oh, I don't know whether the weekend makes me any more wary. I'm wary of them any time. Like, they beat us last year here. They've shown this year already why they're the reigning premier. They've played some really good footy across the course of the year. And expect them to be at their best, but expect them to be at their best anyway.
16: What did you learn from that third quarter? What GWS were able to do?
14: For me, like, it's a bit of an anomaly, the third quarter like that. So, don't prepare our players to do that or anything like that. We just prepare for probably the trends more than an anomaly like that. So, there's some trends there that we see as real threats and we see some opportunities. So, like any other team, we prepare our players for those.
16: How confident are you that Hayden Young will make the trip?
14: More hopeful than confident. He's got some boxes to tick. And it's just one of those things that we just don't want to take any risk with. So he's got some boxes to tick today, and we'll leave it to him and the medicos. But yeah, I'm probably more hopeful.
16: How late do you make that call? Considering
14: I'm on a plane soon, so we'll see how he's in with the medicos now. Just making sure, he's ticking the right boxes, and then we'll see how far he gets, but like I said, we just won't take any risks.
13: Is it concussion related, the boxes and stuff?
14: Yeah.
16: Do you feel like this is a litmus test for where you're truly at, considering the dual running premiers?
14: Oh, not really. No, it's just another game.
16: Just so there's no extra motivation, there's no thought of if you win, you're already the premiership favourites and tab with the bookies.
14: No, you just don't live in that space, right? Like, where are we, around 11? We've got improvement to get after in our footy. We're playing a really good team away. Yeah, I understand it's a big challenge, but if we win, we'll still look at it the same way as if we go up there and lose. I understand all the external noise around premiership favourites and all this stuff, but internally we just don't focus on that and we don't need that motivation to help us play better.
16: Is there any
13: challenge for the midfield, Justin, without Caleb? How confident are you they can get the job done again?
14: Yeah, super confident. Yeah, it's a great challenge for us. They've got not only got some stars in the midfield, led by two good rucks, but they've got real depth through there as well. So I'm really, really proud of the way the player stepped up in Caleb's absence last week. And it's going to be a different challenge this week away from home against a really good team looking to bounce back. But, we'll get a really good line of sight of where those guys are at.
13: Can you look at a run big role again from Matt Johnson?
14: Oh, we'll have a look at it. Like, I've already mentioned that they've got a lot of numbers through there and a lot of players who can sort of do damage. And when we've probably come up against teams like that, we've chosen to go head-to-head and leave it as a go-to. But a bit more of a chat about that after training.
16: What concerns you most about the Lions?
14: Oh, the midfield. Forward line. they move the ball well out of their back line, the intercept mark well. They've been in the last three grand finals, so they've got a lot right in their game. I think a lot of people talk about their back half ball movement, and yep, they got us with that with uncontested marks last year, so we've focused a bit on that, but we've got so many other strengths to their game. Strong forward half game, strong centre bounce game, so yeah, it's going to be a good challenge for us.
15: And Alex Pearce will be coming back this week?
14: Yep. Yeah, we're confident. Yep. So he's not going to train today, so he doesn't have to get through training. So, yeah, he'll be right to come back in.
15: There's been a trend in the last year or so, different coaches catching up with players. If the opportunity arose, would you catch up with Lachlan Ewan?
14: No. It's not my job this time of year.
16: The final quarters at the moment, you're running out games really well. Is that a build of multiple years of fitness? Like, I know the players often come back so early from holidays and that to do their own running and stuff. Is that something that's really, you know, taken years to ingrain and you're finally reaping the rewards?
14: Yeah, I think we're pretty good at last quarters last year. It's maturing as a group. Players getting to sort of their peak ages and peak fitness ages. Think it's system as well to be able to overwhelm teams and eventually break them down and cash in. So it's like a lot of things in footy. We want to look at what the singular focus is and the singular outcome, but there's a lot of things that go into those last quarters. It's also the ability of our players to mature and understand game situations and stay really composed and comfortable in those situations to be able to keep playing our way, which eventually gets it on our terms. So there's a number of factors that allow us to run out games well.
16: So if in a game like against Brisbane, for example, though, if you feel like you're within 8, 12, 15 points of a team like that, does that give you confidence when you go into that three-quarter time huddle that, hey, we've got the fitness, we've got the backing, we can overrun them from here?
14: It's absolutely. It's fitness. Part of it is fitness, but part of it is being able to stay composed in those moments, right? Like sometimes when you're a young team, and we've been through this phase where you're a young team and you're trying to chase a game, you just continuously kick the ball long and you sort of panic, think you have to kick multiple goals in quick succession. But now we're able to stay composed, trust our system and lean in on that in those moments, which will create opportunities for us to score. So we're not panicking in those situations. So hopefully we're not down at three-quarter time, but if we are, we might be able to handle that situation.
17: You mentioned the Lions' intercepting ability. Is there a role there for Pat Voss this week?
14: We'll see. We probably went to that last year and it didn't work as well as we would have liked. Harris tends to play on the keys and the best forward of the opposition. So if he goes to JT, we'll just let JT handle that.
16: So what do you expect to see from Sean Darcy, or what do you hope to see from Sean Darcy on Sunday?
14: First of all, just get through the game. It's really important for his fitness build to get through his 80 minutes. I'd say knock a bit of rust off his ruck craft. He's been out for a while. It's really like him in the waffle is an extension of and a build for his fitness and his form. So I'm sure everyone's interested in how many weeks we intend to leave him in the waffle and this and that, but we haven't really made those decisions. He's got to build his fitness and build his form and earn a spot in the team.
16: There's a chance he comes up against Matt Flynn as well. That's a pretty good test, isn't it? Like another fellow AFL ruck, like you can't really get better than that, can you?
14: Yeah, it's ideal for him. So, really, really excited for him. He's copped his fair share of injuries, so fingers crossed he can build his form and build his fitness and get a sustained run at it. It's a great challenge for him. It's also a good challenge for Aiden Riddle, who's been in really good form at waffle level as well against the Eagles rucks.
17: Just back on Ross. Sorry, Ross Lyon described his tactics as bizarre post game. Some of the wrestling with Wilkie before the first bounce. Were you happy with Vossi? Have you talked to him at all, or do you think he hasn't crossed any lines?
14: I was really happy with Vossi. When a wrestle happens, it takes two. Yeah, and there's nothing to say that the forward has to play in front of the backman in the rule book. So Vossi tried to play behind him and Wilkie tried to play behind him, and sometimes it turned into a wrestle. So, I understand the narrative around that, but, also watched it back pretty closely and felt like there was two involved in that.
18: What have you liked about Judd McBee's start to his career in purple?
14: Yeah, it's a bit of a slow start in terms of his early pre-season, but he just does a lot right. I think his defensive positioning has been really solid, and his work off that is just fitted in really, really well. He's got some areas to work on in his game, just probably with a bit more offensive run and that type of thing. And the more he gets comfortable playing with us as a team and more he gets comfortable playing in that back seven, the better he's going to get. So, yeah, plenty of upside, but he's fitted in seamlessly.
1: That's Justin Longmire talking to the media before the Dockers big game against Brisbane, which is coming up this weekend, and we're looking forward to that one. All right, let's go to another break here on the Thursday Perspective. And when we come back, we're going to preview a little bit of the action that's coming up this weekend in the AFL and in the Waffle.
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24: 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Is Murphy Reid a genuine All-Australian chance in his second season?
25: 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He's a definite All-Australian chance this year.
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1: Welcome back to the Thursday Perspective here on 91.3 Sport FM. A big weekend of footy coming up in both the AFL and in the Waffle. So on the game in the AFL tonight, the Saints, they're hosting the Hawks. Saints, they're sitting 11th on the ladder, the Hawks in 4th. We go to the game on Friday, the Blues, who have actually won a couple of games in a row. They're taking on the Cats. at the MCG. Then there's a triple header on the Saturday. So the Swans hosting the Tigers, that could be a bit of a bloodbath, that one. Then the game I mentioned earlier, Brisbane hosting the Dockers. Freo trying to make it 11 wins in a row. And Saturday at night, the Bulldogs, they'll be hosting Collingwood at Marvel Stadium. Both those teams in those two wildcard spots at the moment, 9th and 10th, respectively. And then on Sunday, two games on the Sunday, Melbourne up against the Giants. The D's, who have been flying, although they did drop that game to the Bulldogs last week. And the Giants coming off that big win over Brisbane. Hopefully they can carry on that form. And this should be a cracking game. If both teams hit their scoring potential, it could be a bit of a high-scoring game. And then the Sunday night game, the Bombers fresh off firing Brad Scott with Dean Solomon in charge. They'll be taking on the Eagles in that WA Day game. The Eagles will be wearing their black and yellow WA Day kit that they wore last year against the Cats. They'll be wearing that in this game against the Bombers. And let's have a look at some state footy. So in the WAFL, in the league, five games as always, every team in action. The two games that Sport FM will be broadcasting, the first one on Saturday, our Sport FM game of the day, is Subiaco up against Claremont at Sullivan Logistics Stadium. That one gets underway at 2:30. Then we pivot to the other games happening on the Saturday. One other game on the Saturday. It's Swan Districts hosting Perth at Bassendean. A game on the Sunday, the West Coast Eagles hosting Peel Thunder at Mineral Resources Park. And then the two games on the Monday. So the other Sport FM game is the Fremantle WA Day Derby between the Bulldogs and the Sharks. South Freo up against East Freo. South Fremantle flying at the moment, second on the ladder. And East Fremantle trying to get back some of their best form. They're currently eighth on the ladder. And then the other game, the Falcons on the Monday, is the Falcons trying to get their first win of the year. They will be taking on the Royals, who are in fourth at the moment. So a big weekend of waffle footy. All the games spread out nice and evenly there in that one. All right, let's go to another break and we can wrap up the show after this.
0: If I asked you to go outside now, grab a shovel and hack through your internet or water connection, would you do it? 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
1: It's just ticked over 2 o'clock, so we can wrap up this show now, the Thursday perspective, and I can hand over to Matty Grubelich with Sports Drive after the news and the traffic. 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
2: I'm Mark Dransfield. Another ISIS bride, the third from Melbourne, has now been charged. Alex Riddell reports.
3: The 34-year-old woman was arrested after raids were carried out at properties in Broadmeadows and Fitzroy North. She is not part of the two cohorts of women who recently arrived, having returned from Syria via Lebanon last September. The woman was detained by Kurdish forces in 2019 after allegedly joining ISIS between 2013 and 14. AFP Deputy Commissioner Hilda Sirik says she'll face court.
4: She will face charges of entering or remaining in a declared area and being a member of a terrorist organisation. Both offences carry a maximum penalty of 10 years imprisonment.
3: This is the fourth woman charged in the past 3 weeks regarding crimes against humanity or terrorism. Alex Riddell, Melbourne.
2: The Nationals believe the federal government needs to call an election, claiming it doesn't have a mandate to make tax changes. Legislation's been introduced into Parliament to rein in capital gains and negative gearing concessions. The proposed laws will be scrutinised by a Senate committee over the next 3 weeks following widespread backlash. Nationals leader Matt Canavan says Labor needs to acknowledge it's breached voter trust.
5: This government is thumbing its nose on the basic rights of the Australian people to not be taxed before they have a vote and have a say on what those taxes should be. Now, we believe that an election should be called because the Australian people should not only get a choice on these taxes, they should have a choice on a different plan for our country.
2: The federal government has launched an unprecedented legal claim against manufacturing giant 3M. The company is accused of producing a toxic firefighting foam, which has contaminated 28 sites across Australia. Hundreds of millions of dollars have been spent to remediate defence sites. Attorney General Michelle Rowland says the Commonwealth is seeking at least $2 billion in damages.
6: This misconduct has contributed to substantial costs for defence and the Australian taxpayer. Australians rightly expect their government to stand up for them and to hold companies accountable when communities and the environment are impacted.
2: Air health news, and there are hopes a new umbilical cord blood trial could help our tiniest Aussie battlers. More from Gabriel Hodson.
7: A Queensland baby, less than a third the size of an average newborn, has become a national pioneer thanks to researchers in Melbourne. Tiny Louis has a brain injury. A News Corp says his parents seriously considered moving overseas to access stem cell therapy. But Monash University and the Monash Children's Hospital have been running a trial into donor cord blood cells. They're investigating whether the blood can act as a natural shield to protect premature babies from long-term brain damage. They'll get stem cells from umbilical cord blood, which are vital as a blueprint for the body and for repair after injury. Gabriel Hodson reporting.
2: Overseas now, and the Israeli military has issued evacuation orders for large parts of southern Lebanon ahead of fresh strikes against Hezbollah. Meantime, rescue divers have located a group of men missing in a flooded cave in Laos for more than a week. The five men had been missing since entering the caves in search of gold before getting stranded. Two others are still missing and rescue efforts continue for them. This is Air News. Debate continues to rage over Kalyn Ponga's controversial dismissal in State of Origin 1. The Blues came from 20-0 down to win 22-20, taking a 1-0 series lead over the Maroons at Accor Stadium. Blues great Mark Guy are among those disagreeing with Ashley Klein's decision, telling the continuous call team it feels like a hollow victory.
8: We know as rugby league men when we see something on the field that's untoward, and that wasn't. That wasn't an untoward thing. Look, New South Wales, congratulations it's almost a little hollow victory.
2: North Melbourne has locked in one of its most promising young midfielders for another two AFL seasons. Sarah Patterson reports.
9: The Kangaroos have finalised a contract extension for George Wardlaw, which will keep him at Arden Street until at least the end of 2028. Wardlaw was a key factor in the Roos recovering from a 43-point deficit to beat the Suns at Melbourne's Marvel Stadium last Saturday. Now in the best form of his footy career, the 21-year-old has played 8 of the past 9 games after recovering from a hamstring strain. Sarah Patterson, S Sport.
2: And in tennis, Alex de Minaur's walkover progression into the third round of the French Open will give him a massive advantage. His next opponent, Jakub Mensik, had to be wheelchaired off the court after winning a five-setter in searing heat. Australian Independent Radio News.
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11: Good afternoon. There's delays with a breakdown on Kwinana Freeway southbound after Manning Road, Salter Point. Trucks broken down northbound too before Belia Drive, just in the left emergency lane. Slowing westbound through Jandakot on Roe Highway. You've got some delays through Caversham, north and southbound on West Swan Road with the roadworks. Bowel cancer is Australia's deadliest cancer for people aged 25 to 54. It's important you know the red flag signs and symptoms. 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Station sponsor, it's Paul. That's the latest traffic on 91.3 Sport FM.
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18: 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Is Murphy Reid a genuine All-Australian chance in his second season?
19: 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He's a definite All-Australian chance this year.
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20: Yeah, the forecast for the rest of your Thursday, the 28th of May. A top today of 21. Shower or two still to come throughout the rest of the day. Get to a minimum of 9 overnight. Top of 18 tomorrow and showers to come then. It's currently 20 degrees.
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20: 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I'm Matt Grublich, your host today, driving you home through until 5 o'clock this afternoon. Oh, we've got the PFL radio show to take over, and don't forget the golf guys coming your way as well. So plenty to look forward to here on Sport FM across the afternoon into the evening, and a lot to talk about as well. How about Origin last night? Geez, didn't that cause a stir? The Maroons had it pretty much sewn up, and the Blues able to come back, but some contentious calls. Geez, referee Klein, I don't know. Kalyn Ponga sent off, and that was a big turning point in the match. Nathan Cleary was the man of the match and set up that James Tedesco try. Didn't do much before that,
0: Jimmy Tedesco at fullback for the Blues. But, he certainly played a big part in the finishing touches for New South Wales to win 22-20. So I'm sure our listeners have a thing or two to say on Origin. New South Wales up 1-0. We've got the women's to come as well tonight. So we'll preview that with John Saxon, who is just about to join the show. But like I said, if you want to get involved and have your say on Origin, you can. You can call up on 9418 7700, or you can text through to 0429 913 913. A lot of footy to talk about. The James Hird discussion obviously continues on in the AFL. Will he be the next head coach of the Bombers, or will there be another option? We'll wait and see, but I'm sure that is going to be an ongoing conversation until Essendon find their next head coach. We had the mid-season draft earlier this week. It was interesting hearing Brad Wirra, the WA Football CEO, on Waffle World last night, having his say on a few topics. And pardon me, I think that might be the first time I've ever had to sneeze on air. Well, thankfully, I was able to turn my mic off in a very quick time. So instead of me rattling on, I'll just give a quick mention to all of my guests who are to come today. John Saxon, like I said, Dennis O'Brien, Greg Harding, Tony Tolger is going to join the show. Chris Mitsopoulos will stop by, and Brett Patton to talk a little bit of tennis. It's all thanks to Freightmart, locally owned and operated, for all of your international forwarding and local transport needs. Like I said, if you want to get involved, join the conversation today. You can call up or you can send a text message. All right, let's get to my first guest on the show. Better than hearing me, because the one and the only John Saxon is about to join us, the CEO of NRLWA, following a massive game last night from a Coors Stadium. It was won by New South Wales 22-20. So they've got their tails up, the Blues, despite the controversial win. Let's bring in John Saxon to hear his thoughts on the game and everything going on in rugby league. Sacco, welcome to you.
4: Matty, good to be with you again. And I must say, as a myself, as a passionate Queensland supporter, my own supporter, I'm sort of in a little bit of depression at the moment. The game started so positively for the Maroons, and obviously circumstances led to, you know, a wonderful victory to the Blues, pulling it out of the fire and winning 22-20. Very, very controversial and in terms of the send-off of Kalyn Ponga. At that level of football, you know, 13-on-12 in any conditions, let alone wet conditions, is always going to be, you know, very, very difficult to defend against. And that was certainly the case last night, though.
0: What's your take on it? Because I heard Sully on Sports Breakfast early this morning, and he said in the moment, I thought, yep, that's a send-off, and sort of stuck with that because of the head-high nature of it. What's your take on it? Do you agree with the call or do you disagree?
4: I guess, mate, being a Maroon supporter, I felt that a send-off was too harsh. You know, I would have been, I think it was more akin to, you know, a sin bin. And in fact, I think that was the original call by the bunker. I think the bunker was recommending a sin bin, but Ashley Klein overruled it. So the game was robbed of, you know, of Kalyn Ponga with about 20-odd minutes to go. But look, I don't know. It's very difficult, isn't it? You know, you had Cooler, you know, running, you know, towards the try line. You know, I thought he was covered really beautifully by Sam Walker in his cover defence, and Kalyn Ponga, as a very good fullback would do, he was Johnny on the spot, coming across in cover defence at great speed. Obviously, it's the fastest form of rugby league you can have is State of Origin. Everything is played at breakneck speed, and you know, Kalyn Ponga was doing the best he could to take down the winger, and I think he was also probably the dynamics of the tackle too, a little bit sort of probably put out by the fact that Sam Walker was all over Cooler at the time, and his positioning may have influenced the way that KP went about the tackle. But look, it was just unfortunate. Yes, his head actually did collide with Cooler's head, and yes, his shoulder did connect as well, and didn't wrap his arms around. So I guess technically it was a head-high tackle. Certainly there was nothing malicious intended, in my opinion, by Kalyn Ponga, but it's just physics, I think, at the end of the day. I think it was very different to a few years ago when Joseph Suolihi was sent off in that first half for that. Well, it was actually a front-on attack of the head of Reece Walsh. That was very, very brutal and very obvious, and I think very clear with no grey area. But I thought last night was, and certainly as a Queenslander, I would have been pleased with perhaps just 10 minutes. But obviously, at that point, Queensland was still dominating, albeit New South Wales came back in the second half, was more competitive. And in fact, I don't think at that time any points had been put on the board, I don't think, by either side, coming around the halfway mark of the second half. But then, of course, Queensland was seriously under the pump. It's a quality New South Wales side with a lot of, strike weapons. And they just kept attacking. Also, a number of back-to-back six agains put Queensland under the rack even more so. And Queensland and New South Wales came over the top, took advantage of the defensive lapses. And, of course, the cream rises to the top under those circumstances in Nathan Cleary. He was masterful in the way that he harnessed that advantage. Kicking the 40-20, which was heartbreaking at the time for Queensland, and putting up a couple of high balls, scoring I think the second last try of the match. He was masterful, and he did take control of the game at that point against an extremely fatigued but highly courageous Queensland Maroons team.
20: Is that the one thing left in Nathan Cleary's career to tick off, to have a big Origin series that will be remembered forever? And is that necessary for him to be immortalised?
4: Yes and no, I think, in my opinion, Matty. Look, Nathan Cleary, to me, doesn't have to prove anything. I mean, he is just a genius, and I'd say the greatest player in the game today. I don't, at any level, I don't necessarily judge him, and I don't necessarily agree with the statement that he hasn't necessarily performed at State of Origin level. But what I will say is that in that first, say, 60 minutes of the game, where Queensland dominated, particularly in the first half, they nullified Nathan Cleary. It was only, the way I saw it, was only, as I mentioned earlier, when Queensland was severely disadvantaged with 12 men, that Nathan really stood up and took advantage of the situation and starred with his actions, his kicking game, his running game, the try he scored, the 40-20, as I said. So he took advantage of it, but I will point out that I thought he was, he didn't stamp his real impact in class on the game for that first 50 to 60 minutes. I don't know how you saw it, mate, but that's the way I saw it.
20: Yeah, I saw it that way too. And, Ethan Strange thought he looked up to the level, didn't he, of Origin?
4: Just a superstar in the making. Young Ethan Strange, Ricky Stewart has had massive raps on Ethan Strange for quite a few years, coming through the junior ranks. And it's interesting, isn't it? New South Wales has got probably a few decisions to make because Ethan was given his chance at 5'8 because of the injury at training, the hammy injury at training sustained by Mitchell Moses. And Mitchell's a superstar player as well, but Mitchell's probably his forte in the game of rugby league is his kicking game, which is sublime, and he's proven that time and time again. Ethan Strange is a very different style of half. He's a running 5'8 in the same sort of mould as what Laurie Daly, the coach of the New South Wales Blues, was in his heyday with the Canberra Raiders. And Ethan showed that last night. I mean, you know, he just loves running the ball, playing what's ahead of him, heads up, you know, eyes up football. And he was just simply outstanding last night in his debut. And I think Ethan Strange, I think we're going to see him around for many, many years to come in that Blues jersey. So I'm not sure about the state of fitness for Mitchell Moses, who has got the hammy. But if he proves to be fit and gets a couple of games in before Origin 2, you know, the New South Wales selectors have got a couple of decisions to make. Perhaps they have both. They have both in the squad. You know, we'll just have to wait and see. But Ethan Strange, absolute superstar performance, and you know, he just looks a natural at Origin level.
20: From a Queensland point of view, dominated the game for so long, and then just couldn't find a way to ease off the pressure of New South Wales, who came hard late and managed to get the win. So what happens from here from a Maroons point of view?
4: Yeah, devastating, painful loss to, you know, the brave Queenslanders. You could see the body language at full time, you know, and after Tedesco scored that try in the last minute to really seal the game, which was obviously that try was converted. It was close to the post and converted by Nathan Cleary. But look, they'll probably, you know, they've got to overcome the psychological pain, I think, of the way they lost last night. But look, I don't know in terms of I don't know necessarily if they have to make any changes. You know, I think all of those players who represented Queensland last night played, you know, great Origin footy. You know, I don't know. I've had to think about this question, Matty, and I'm thinking, if, you know, in regards to Jojo Fifita, who was on one of the wings, and he didn't really do anything wrong. I mean, yes, he did drop a high ball, you know, in wet conditions under extreme pressure. I mean, you know, that every player does that in those circumstances. But if Xavier Coates is fit, for example, I know Xavier is making his way back from a long-term injury, and I'm not quite sure where he's at, but if he gets a couple of games, I don't know, maybe another game under his belt, I don't think he's in the side this week. I'm not certain about that. But, you know, would you put, I'd probably put David Coates on the one wing. Then you'd have two very tall, capable wingers in Cobbo and Xavier Coates, who's also a very, very experienced player, a good with the high ball, a good defender, and also a great finisher. Is that a possibility? Maybe not. If not, I'd keep Jojo Fifita in there, and I'd pretty well keep the same side. I don't think there's too many players out with injury or suspension that would come under consideration. But it's certainly a challenge for Billy Slater. One down in Sydney. They need to go to Melbourne, neutral ground for both teams. And simply put, Queensland have to win that game to keep the series alive and go to Game 3 up at the Cauldron, up at Suncorp. But it's going to be fascinating to watch both sides as to how their teams unfold for Game 2. And, of course, injuries, you know, through the Telstra Premiership games ahead over the next couple of weeks will obviously help shape that as well.
20: Here with John Saxon, following Origin number one last night. So what are your predictions for the rest of the series? Which way do you see it going from here? Can Queensland come back, or now the Blues being in the driver's seat, do you see it hard for them to lose it from here?
4: Matty, I see Queensland coming back. I'm always the optimist when it comes to the Queensland Maroons, and they've proven it time and time and time again when their backs are against the wall. You know, they step up and they deliver. You know, equally, New South Wales obviously has got the advantage, as you said, and will be super keen to finish them off. And they'd rather not go to Suncorp Stadium to play the Cider, where I think the distinct advantage would lay with the Maroons. But I'm predicting a Queensland victory. I think they can bounce back. They played outstanding football up until that point, where Ponga was sent off. That they've clearly proven they're capable. I mean, they had New South Wales clueless and on the ropes in that first 20 or 30 minutes of the first half. There's no doubt about that. And I think they, you know, they led 20-0 after 20 minutes. So I think they would have, without the Ponga send-off, I think they would have gone on to win that game relatively easily. But they didn't. But it sets up game two, you know, incredibly as a spectacle. I think the TV ratings too, Matty. I've just heard just before that I think it's the highest TV ratings for an Origin game ever in Perth. And there's been some unbelievable, you know, ratings posted in recent years, which have dominated nighttime TV viewing. But I think it's also probably a reflection of the added interest in rugby league through the introduction, you know, the emergence of the Perth Bears as well, which is having its impact on the you know the TV market as well, Nate. But yeah, bring on game two in a couple of weeks at the MCG.
20: Yep, that's going to be a beaut coming up on the 17th of June. Yeah, I don't know if the game reached great heights last night. I know we had an exciting finish, but yeah. Well, I tend to agree with MG's sentiments. I don't know if you heard those, but he said it was a bit of a hollow win for New South Wales. And, yeah, I don't know. It just felt like a bit of a dampener with what happened with the Ponga situation. But nonetheless, we'll continue to follow it. Geez, doesn't it create big talking points? Origin continues on tonight, as a matter of fact. The Blues looking to sweep the Maroons up on the Gold Coast. Do you see them getting it done from a women's perspective?
4: Well... I'm seeing Queensland Pride come to the fore. They're doing everything they can to avoid a clean sweep. New South Wales won game one in Newcastle, 11 points to 6. They won game two, 14 points to 10 at Suncorp. And this game tonight, thankfully for Queensland, it is on Queensland turf, just down the road from Brisbane there at Gold Coast at Cbus Super Stadium. I'm retaining my faith in the Maroon side. They were very unlucky not to even it up against New South Wales in that late in that second half of game two. Just a couple of unbelievable try-saving tackles by New South Wales prevented that victory for Queensland. Interesting to note that NRLW superstar the real leader of this Queensland side, Tamika Upton, she is out with injury. That sees a young lady by the name of Destiny Minow Sinapati make her Queensland debut at fullback. She's played international football for Samoa. She's played for Queensland under-19s, and she also plays for the Titans. So she's got huge reps on her replacing Tamika Upton. Big shoes to fill there. And Queensland's got to counter a very, very strong New South Wales pack, especially their middles, who have been very, very effective coming through the ruck. And the other thing, too, is other than Tamika Upton, Queensland, unfortunately, are without winger Julia Robinson, who's a real superstar, and also one of their starting forwards, Mackenzie Wheel. But having said all that, look, I don't know. I think Queensland spirit might come through. They've still got a lot of plate to play for in terms of pride. But equally, New South Wales will want to put the foot on the throat, so to speak, and make it a clean sweep to get bragging rights. But I think this game kicks off at 5:45 p.m. I think it's going to be a really cracking game of women's rugby league.
20: Yep, I think so too. Really looking forward to it. And Kennedy Cherrington, great to see her out there, obviously, for the Blues. And, I think they might just indeed get that sweep tonight. All right, well, we've still got men's NRL games to look forward to. Round 13 kicks off tomorrow from 6 o'clock. It'll be the Sharks and the Sea Eagles. Any chance we see any Origin players this week, or will they all take the week off?
4: Yeah, that's a big question, isn't it? Matty, and I think in many cases we're just going to have to wait and see. But just as we go through the game, looking at this game, the Sharkies in ninth position, the Eagles in fourth position. This is the classic battle of the beaches, as it's become known over recent years.

0: debutante Niwa Peru come in into the number 7 jersey. Cameron McGinnis, he'll start at lock in his 100th NRL game for the Sharks. The Sharks have won 6 of their past 7 against Manly, and Manly have won only 3 of their last 14 games at the Sharks' home ground. Just looking at the Eagles, well, of course, they're on an absolute roll. Kieran Foran and his Seagulls have won 7 from their past 8 games. They beat the Titans last week without Tolu Kula and Olakuatu, as well as Lehi Hopewadi. He was suspended. The fitness of Olakuatu will be assessed, but Kula is definitely out with that concussion protocol. Obviously, he was the victim of the shoulder charge, as judged by Ashley Klein, the Ponga incident. It's a tough one to pick this. Most of these games through Origin period and how their teams are affected do become a bit of a lottery. But look, given the Sharks' really good record at home and particularly against Manly, I'm going to go for the Sharks to maybe hand out the second loss to Kieran Foran, who was absolutely on fire with his Seagulls.
1: Yeah, that's going to be interesting, I think, this weekend as to how the teams go. And we could see a couple of upsets because of it with some Origin players potentially missing. Knights-Eels on Saturday. What are your thoughts on that one from Newcastle?
0: Yeah, Matty, the Knights in 5th position, the Eels in 14th position. Both teams are returning from a bye round, so they're going to be both pretty fresh. The Knights are 7-4, including wins in their past 3 games, so they're running hot. They're on a good winning streak. Kalyn Ponga should be available, as should New South Wales forward Jacob Saifiti for the Knights. Justin Holbrook looks set to name the same starting side that downed the Titans at Magic Round a couple of weeks ago. Looking at that Knights side, Dylan Brown, he's going to play his 150th NRL game. He is in great form for the Knights, and he's on a big pay packet up there, but he's certainly making a big difference and justifying the deal that was struck to get his services. The Eels, interestingly, have won 8 of their past 9 games against the Knights, so they've got a really good record against the Knights. Looking at the Eels, no Mitchell Moses, as we said, because of the hemi he did at Blues training. The Eels will welcome back their fullback, really another exciting fullback, so many of them playing in the NRL, Isaiah Ioni. He is back. So Joash Papali'i, he moves into the 5-8 position alongside the halfback Ronald Volkman. And unfortunately, skipper Junior Borlo, he is out for up to 8 weeks undertaking knee surgery. But my tip here, look, I think the Knights at home, they're on a roll, and I think they'll win this game on Saturday.
1: All right, let's go to the West Tigers and the Bulldogs. So it's been a bit of a drop-off for the West Tigers, hasn't it, after starting the season so well? The Bulldogs haven't really got going. So where do you see these two teams at the moment, and who gets the win?
0: Yeah, it's interesting. The bubble seems to have burst, for the time being anyway, for the West Tigers. Bit of a crash back to reality in recent weeks. They've lost their last 3 before last weekend bye, so they have had a bye. They're going to be fresh. Good news for them is that Appy Korosau returns from suspension. They're a different side with Appy Korosau directing the team around the paddock, so that's a great in for the Tigers. Fullback Jareem Buller, he is named to return as well from a shoulder injury. Alex Twal, he's back from a knee injury, and centre MRC Mukasini, he also returns from a foot injury. So some good strong ins for the Tigers. Looking at the Doggies, they've got a good record against the Tigers. They've won 3 of their past 4 against West Tigers. They are returning somewhat to form after a 5 or 6 game losing streak. But they did defeat the Storm in Melbourne last Friday. The Storm were leading reasonably comfortably at half-time, only to be run down by a resurgent Dogs. So they'll take great heart of that from that victory last week. Jacob Carraz, he returned to the fullback position last week, and he is a devastating player. Again, they're a better side with Jacob Carraz in there. He's retained the fullback position. No Jacob

0: Preston, a big loss for them because he is absolutely outstanding, Jacob Preston. He's got an arm injury. That sees Damon Salmon move to second row and Harry Hayes goes back to lock. Josh Curran, who's Perth-bound for the Bears, he also returns. Stephen Crichton has been named, as has Matt Burton, two of the New South Wales Blues, but I'm not certain. I guess, I think both will probably play. Matt Burton only had a few minutes towards the end of the match last night. Crichton may not be there because he has been under some injury clouds, and he did. It was a very physical game on last night, so Crichton, I wouldn't be surprised if he isn't out. The Dogs have won only one of their past seven at CommBank Stadium. They don't like playing there, it seems. But look, all that said, I think the Doggies, they'll have their tails up from last week's victory. I think they will get the win over the Tigers on Saturday afternoon.
1: All right, let's go to the Storm and the Roosters. Melbourne Storm, they've regained a little bit of form. Munster was really good last night, I thought. Grant, of course, Liero. So, the Roosters, they've been flying. We know that in season 2026. It makes for an interesting game, this one at Melbourne, at Amy Park.
0: Yeah, Storm in 15th, Roosters in 3rd. As we just said, the Storm, they lost to the Bulldogs last week. Cameron Munster, Harry Grant, Trent Barrero, all named to start. Gee, we do know that Munster and Grant, they just worked so tirelessly in last night's game. But these guys, I think that they love playing footy. They don't like to let their club team down or their coach. I'd be surprised if both of those players don't front up on Saturday. This side has still got Sua Faialonga. He's been in dazzling form at fullback. He scored 6 tries from his last 6 games at Amy Park. He's an electrifying fullback and exciting to watch. The Storm have won 7 of their past 8 against the Roosters. Looking at the Roosters, a lot of Origin players in there. Tedesco, Radley, Robson, Toya, Lindsay Collins and Sam Walker. 3 players who played for Queensland and 3 who played for New South Wales. They've all been named, but I'd be surprised if all of them turn up. For the Roosters, we'll wait and see. They haven't got a good record, as I just mentioned, in Melbourne. They've won only one of their past 5 at Amy Park. Having said all of that, I don't know. It's a hard one to pick. Maddie, look, I'll probably go the Storm here.
1: Yeah.
0: Playing at home and to get back in the winner's circle. That's my tip.
1: Broncos needing it to get back into the top 8 as well. They currently sit in 11th position. They'll take on the Dragons. So, it should be an easy win, shouldn't it?
0: It should be indeed. Broncos 11th and Dragons in 17th. And the Dragons are still chasing their first win of the season. They are desperate, Maddie. They are a good side. They're capable of playing good football under new coach Dean Young. They lost last week 30 points to 12 against the New Zealand Warriors, but they were very competitive. And they did earn their respect to the Warriors in some of the post-match interviews. I mean, they were paying real tribute to the side, but they're a very capable side, but circumstances are just, they still haven't had a taste of victory. Moses Suli, he returns from injury into the centres. Jaden Sewer is still out with a calf. Damien Cook has been named despite some injury doubts, but again, they certainly think Damien Cook in there if they have any hope of winning this game. They have got a very good track record against Brisbane. They've won, I think, 8 of 10 against Brisbane in recent times. So surprisingly, they have got a good track record. But looking at the Broncos, they do welcome back Brendan Piacura from a knee injury. Grant Anderson is also back, which is fantastic news. Gives them more depth in the backs. Jack Gorzewski, he is back. Katoni Staggs, I think I'd be surprised if he does not play after his performance last night for the Blues. And biggest news of all is that Payne Huss does return from a knee injury. He has been named in the side, and that's also going to be likely to be good news for the New South Wales Blues to have Payne Huss up and about again. Jordan Rickey is still out for the Broncos. But when you look at this Broncos side, Reece Walsh, I expect a big game from Reece Walsh against the Dragons. I think he wants to make a point in terms of consideration for Origin 2. Shibazaki didn't get any game time, as I can recall, last night, so he is fresh. Get any game time with Queensland. Tony Staggs, as we mentioned. Ezra Mamm is there. Adam Reynolds is there. Payne Huston, as I mentioned. Willison and Harrigan. I think it's a very strong-looking Broncos side. So I'm tipping the Broncos to inflict more pain on the Dragons, who are still searching for their first win.
1: All right, let's go to the next game coming up as well on the Sundays, the Raiders and the Cowboys from GIO Stadium.
0: Yes, the Raiders lost last week to the Dolphins, 30 points to 22. The Dolphins, I love that side, love watching them play, but they did. Surprisingly, they did defeat the Raiders in Canberra, which was a good effort by them. Ethan Strange and Hudson Young both played great games, of course, last night for the Blues. They've both been named, and I expect them to play. Also, Sebastian Crisp comes back into the centres. I'm not actually a centres all wing. I'm not sure where they're going to be playing him, but he's come back from a quad injury. No Jaden Brayley. He is ruled out with concussion protocol. They have not defeated the Cowboys at GIO Stadium since 2018. So that's a really surprising stat. Cowboys must like playing down there in the cold. And North Queensland have won this past seven games versus the Raiders. Really staggeringly good record. And the Cows have won their past four games, which means they're on a really good winning streak and easing the pressure on Todd Payton, who was really under the pump in the first five or six rounds. Hudson Young plays his 150th NRL game. And for North Queensland, Ruben Cotter, who played for Queensland last night, he has been named. I am tipping North Queensland Cowboys to win this in Canberra at GIA Stadium on Sunday.
1: All right, we got a top of the table clash coming up. Final game of the round at CommBank Stadium in Sydney. Panthers, Warriors. Which way are you leaning, Sacco? This is going to be a beaut.
0: Matty, I'm leaning towards New Zealand Warriors. And despite the fact that being a home game for the Panthers, the fact that the Panthers have got so many players who are engaged in Origin, Nathan Cleary, Isaiah Yeo, Brian To'o, and Casey McLean, they've all been named. And this game is on Sunday, so they get Thursday, Friday, Saturday, three to 4 days to recover. And they do welcome back Liam Martin, who, as we know, is a former Origin player. He probably would be in that Origin side if he had been fit, but he's coming back from a serious knee injury. And looking at the New Zealand Warriors, who are in second position, Mitch Barnett and Kurt Capewell are being rested. So Andrew Webster, the coach of the Warriors, has already advised that Barnett and Capewell will be rested. There's no Roger Tuivasa-Sheck, who sadly his season is over with an ACL injury. But I think the stability of the Warriors, who generally are not affected or minimally affected by Origin games, I think they'll be a little bit more settled and fresh against the Panthers. So I'm going to tip the Warriors perhaps to just to be a little bit too strong for the Panthers with all of their Origin players who will be probably feeling some bumps and bruises from a very physical game last night.
1: All right, well, there you have it. Round number 13 begins tomorrow. Don't forget State of Origin Women's tonight as well. Now, Sacco, no games this weekend?
0: No games in local rugby league, junior or senior. Matty, it's a well-earned rest for not only the players, but a well-earned rest, importantly, for all the volunteers that are engaged in the game of rugby league in the community here in Perth. So it's a relaxing weekend, and I'm sure a lot of these people will spend their time watching some great rugby league over the next 3 or 4 days.
1: Yeah, and just give us a bit of an update of what's going on or what's to come at NRLWA.
0: Oh, mate, just... The Fuel to Go and Play Premiership will continue rolling out. The Westpac Women's, likewise. The juniors are up and running. Some terrific activity in the junior ranks. The Bears Impact is really being felt. Just a lot of talk about the Bears, a lot of excitement about the Bears. The Bears memberships have gone through the roof, as we expected. They're off to a great start in terms of memberships, and I think so far about 85% of the memberships that have been secured are coming from Western Australia, which again is a really great sign for the game. And also, if I can just mention again, if I can just plug the August 8th game at HBF Park between the Melbourne Storm and the high-flying Sea Eagles, that's Saturday the 8th of August. And tickets are available at Ticketmaster, Matty. So to all rugby league fans, get out there and see some elite NRL action, and to get more of a taste of it as we look forward to the Bears kicking off next year.
1: Yep, can't wait for that. Hey, Sacco, a pleasure as always. Thanks so much for your time today. You've been so gracious with it, and enjoy the rest of your evening.
0: Thanks very much, Matty. Talk to you again next week. Cheers, mate.
1: Thank you. John Saxon from NRLWA here on Sports Drive today. We are going to clear a break. Up on the other side, Dennis O'Brien's going to join the show from Greyhounds WA. Looking forward to catching up with him to hopefully get a couple of winners for this weekend down in Mandurah tomorrow night, and then at Cannington on Saturday. Don't forget, you can have your say. You can call up on 9418 7700. You can text through to 0429 913 913. We'd love to hear from you on the show this afternoon. It's all thanks to Freightmart, locally owned and operated for all of your international forwarding and local transport needs. 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
8: 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Matt Grubelich taking you home through until 5 o'clock today, all thanks to Freightmart. All right, let's get back to it. From Greyhounds WA, we catch up with this man each and every Thursday afternoon, and hopefully he can give us a couple of winners for the weekend ahead as well. The man I speak of is Dennis O'Brien. Dennis, good afternoon.
9: Good afternoon, Matt.
8: Great to have your company. Now, how did we do last time around? How did we go?
9: Both our dogs got into a bit of trouble. So my Paddy Boy on the Friday night, he got chopped off in the first sort of 10 or 20 metres. But he fought back pretty well, I thought. He actually ran third. It was a pretty good run because he didn't find the lead like he likes to. So he did fight on pretty well. And the other one was Aston Ruler over the 601 metres. And he couldn't find the lead either. So he's another one that sort of fought on a good battle, but ended up running fourth. But so I wouldn't discount either of them. They both had excuses.
8: All right. Well, let's get to this weekend. So what's to come, firstly, for Friday night down in Mandra?
9: Yeah, Mandra, I'm going to a greyhound that we have tipped before in Moo Move. I think he won for us when we tipped him last time. He's been racing in the really top-level races the last sort of 4 or 5 weeks, and he's been running fifth, sixth, seventh, eighth, because the level of in free-to-all company, he's just probably not quite in that level. But he's back to a mixed grade 4 and 5 over the 400 metres. He's got box 2, and I think he might be able to find the lead from there. So he'd probably be $4 or $5. But back in sort of that sort of grade, I think he's going to be awfully hard to beat, is Moo Move. So we'll go race 8, number 2, Moo Move.
8: Race 8, number 2, and you're going to have to spell that one for us just in case anyone sort of half heard it.
9: He's a black and white dog, so he'll both look like a cow. So he's Moo as in a cow,
8: yep.
9: And Move as in move.
8: Yes, okay.
9: M-O-V-E. So,
8: okay, there you go. So two separate words for any listeners maybe just having a little bit of trouble. Moo as in a cow and Move as in get going. Race 8, number 2 for Friday in Mandra. All right, Saturday in Cannington, what have you got for us?
9: This one's named after me, this greyhound, West on Menace. Comes up a race, or she, I should say. She comes up in race 11 over 601 metres. Look, last week she ran in a heat of the WA Oaks over the sprint journey and never really got... She can't find the lead over that distance. She's a little bit slow out of the boxes over the sprint journey. But over the 601, she seems to be able to find the lead because they're a bit slower out, and that's when she does her best work. So has really good 600-metre form. So with the advantage of box one, I think West on Minas is going to be awfully hard to beat in race 11 on Saturday night. So number one in race 11.
8: Race 11, number one, West on Menace, Saturday in Cannington. Yep. All right, well, there you go. Those are the two best bets from Dennis O'Brien. What's happening at Greyhounds WA?
9: Well, as we mentioned last week, I said to follow Sunset Caligula in the WA Derby final, and he was a fantastic run and got up and won at about $6 or $7. So those that followed that tip would have done really well. Friday night down at Mandra, we've got a final down there with a Mandra distance challenge over the 652, and two really good greyhounds clash there. Ironworks and Miss Envy will clash in that one, so that'll be a nice match race, that one. And at Cannington on Saturday night, the girls' final, the WA Group 2 WA Oaks, is on, and Sunset Clarice, which we've tipped several times, she's come up with box one and was the fastest qualifier. So I think she's going to be pretty hard to beat. Choosing Texas as a Tommy Shelby pup, so one there probably to be the main challenger. But Sunset Clarice looks a good thing in race three on Saturday night, the Group 2 WA Oaks.
8: All right, well, there you have it, Dennis. A big thanks to you for joining the show to chat everything that's going on in Greyhounds racing here in Perth. Thanks for your time.
9: Good on you, Matt. Good luck with the tips.
8: Dennis O'Brien from Greyhounds WA here on Sports Drive this afternoon. Time for us to clear another break. Plenty more still to come. Greg Harding, not too far away. We're going to talk some footy with Greg. Chris Mitsopoulos to join the show as well. We've got Tony Tolge. We've got Brett Patton set to stop by. And if you want to have your say, you can. You can call up on 94187700. You can text through to 0429 913 913. Let us know your thoughts and opinions on the world of sport. We'd love to hear from you. Up next, producer Noah is going to be in for a quick sports update, thanks to Walker's Pest and Lawn Management. Before we head to the 3 o'clock news, stay tuned on Sport FM.

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8: 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Great to have your company today. Plenty of sport to discuss, plenty of sport to look forward to as well. So right now we're going to catch up with producer Noah for a Walker's Pest and Lawn Management sports update. Noah, hello.
9: Hey, Matt. Good to be here.
8: What's captured your imagination over the past day or so or to come?
9: Well, I want to talk about something that happened in the cricket last night in the IPL. So here's this guy, 15-year-old phenom from India. I'm about 90% sure how to say his name. Vaibhav Suryavanshi, I think, is how you'd say it.
8: Yeah, you're pretty close, yeah.
9: 15 years of age. He hit 97 off 29 in the IPL for the Royals last night, and he smashed Pat Cummins around the park in that one. So he broke the IPL sixes record, and, yeah, he was incredible. So to think that a 15-year-old can perform like that against the best players in the world is a pretty amazing effort. He's hit 65 sixes, so that's the sixes record that I just mentioned for the season, which that beats Chris Gayle, who hit 59 in 2012. He's the leading run scorer for the entire IPL, 680 runs, strike rate of 242. So, and again, he's 15, so he's pretty much the best player in the IPL already at his young age is pretty amazing, right?
8: Yeah, it's incredible. I mean, there's some contention that he is not 15, he's 16 or 17, but either way, it's incredible what he's doing. 97 off of 29 is unbelievable. It'll be interesting to see how he does once he starts, you know, playing a little bit more world cricket rather than what we see here in the IPL, because,
9: batter friendly,
8: and all that sort of stuff, home conditions. So once he starts venturing out a little bit more as he gets a bit older, that's what's going to be fun to see.
9: Yeah, no doubt. Obviously, the state of origin last night, you touched on this with John earlier. So 22-20, New South Wales win, classic, they come back. It was the biggest comeback in state of origin history in that one. And James Tedesco scored the try at the end to win it for New South Wales. We can pivot to soccer as well. FIFA, they're being investigated by New York and New Jersey to about the World Cup ticket prices. So the Attorney General of New York and New Jersey are probing whether FIFA have changed stadium seat maps in order to increase ticket prices and put some ticket holders into less desirable seats at 8 of the World Cup games, including the final. So FIFA, I think they got in trouble for this a while ago as well.
8: Yeah, it's something we spoke about on the show when it happened last, when it was a big talking point that the prices were too high. They ended up, because of the backlash, dropping some ticket prices. But it is something that is getting concerning, I think, in the sporting world, is the high ticket prices and the feeling that sporting events are becoming a little bit more social, and it's a social outing and it's about status. We don't want sporting events to be like that. We want everyone to be able to come, no matter what class you are, no matter how much money you make or how little. It should be an event for everyone to be able to come to and enjoy. And if sport in general starts becoming a bit more social, look at where we are because it's on our TikTok, it's on our Instagram, that sort of thing, and it's about status, then I think there is an issue there.
9: Yeah, no doubt. I agree with that. I might touch on tennis as well because the French Open is continuing. So Kimberly Birrell from Australia, she has advanced to the second round of the French Open. She defeated Jessica Pegula in three sets in a bit of an upset there. It was 1-6, so she was lost the first set quite heavily, but then 6-3. 6-3 in the next two sets. So she advances to the second round along with Arina Sabalenka, Coco Gauff and Naomi Osaka. They have also all advanced to the second round. So pretty good to see an Aussie doing well there in the French Open.
8: Yeah, yeah, certainly is. Alex de Minaur straight through to the third round as well because his opponent withdrew from their match, the German. So he's got Jakub Mencik, who was in all sorts of trouble. I think he might have even had to go to the hospital, I'm not too sure. But yeah, he collapsed there, medical emergency in his match. So that probably puts the Demon in prime position in the third round, even though you hate to see someone suffering like that. Still a fair few Aussies involved. Adam Walton to come later on today. So we look forward to that match. You mentioned Kim Birrell, massive win in the first round. And she's got Ukrainian Alexandria Olenikova. Olenikova is her opponent. That's coming up today as well from about 5 o'clock. So we're going to chat to Brett Patton all about it. At about 4:30 this afternoon.
9: There you go. And one last thing for you. So tomorrow, the sixth game between the Spurs and the Thunder in the NBA, that one is on at 8:30. The Thunder took a 3-2 lead. They won game 5, 127 to 114. But that's been a pretty back-and-forth series. San Antonio will be at home for game 6. So hopefully they can get the job done in that one and force a game 7. The other series, obviously, was a sweep. The Knicks defeating the Cavs.
8: All right. Well, thank you to you, Noah.
9: Thank you.
8: Producer Noah with your Walker's Pest and Lawn Management Sports Update. All right. We're going to head to a break now. And we'll hear the latest in news, traffic and weather coming up on the other side. Greg Harding is going to join the show. We're going to talk to Greg about all things going on in footy from a WA perspective all the way across the country in the AFL. So stay tuned here on 91.3 Sport FM. Plenty still to come. Tony Tolge to join the show as well. We'll catch up with Chris Mitsopoulos, Brett Patton later on. So don't go anywhere. Time for the news. I'm gonna burn it down.
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12: This is Air News Western Australia. I'm Mark Dransfield. The state government has stepped in to stop Perth's Mount Hospital from closing, but is refusing to reveal how much the deal will cost taxpayers. A state-subsidised agreement will see Bethesda Healthcare take over the facility by September, with the government leasing beds for public elective surgeries. Treasurer Rita Saffiotti won't disclose how much it'll cost the government while the deal is being finalised, but says letting the hospital fail simply wasn't an option.
13: We're going through the due diligence stage. At the end of that process, we'll be able to disclose all of those numbers, so we'll be disclosing that next 3 to 4 months. This was factored into our state budget. If we let this hospital shut down, it'll put more pressure on the public system and we'll lose options for Western Australians.
12: Shadow Health Minister Libby Metem says it's good the hospital will stay around, but she wants more clarity over the dollar figure of the agreement.
14: We don't know what the details are, and the media statement provides no details of the costings associated with this deal that has been undertaken with Bethesda Hospital.
12: The Australians exposed to hantavirus will be kept in quarantine for longer than initially thought. Six people have been staying at the National Centre for Resilience in Perth, but they'll now be forced to wait until the 23rd of June before walking free. Health Minister Mark Butler says officials are concerned it may take more than 40 days to come down with the virus.
15: Over the last few days, there have been two additional reports of hantavirus infections connected with this cruise ship, confirming that the risk of transmission of this after disembarkation has not passed.
12: A Perth woman convicted of 23 counts of animal cruelty has been banned from ever breeding dogs again. 50 sick animals were found at a property in Southern River in 2024, which was running as a Pomeranian puppy breeding operation. As well as a lifetime ban, the 67-year-old has also been handed a suspended 12-month jail sentence and will need to pay nearly $65,000 in costs. The woman's 34-year-old son was fined more than $90,000 last year over the same matter. Overnight rain saw the State Emergency Service called out to 25 incidents across the state, 19 of those in the metro area. The calls for water ingress and flooding covered a range of suburbs, including as far south as Halls Head and up to Innaloo and Sorrento in Perth's north. Wind caused some structural damage to a home in Ellenbrook. The Perth metro area recorded just over 19 millimetres in the 24 hours to 9 a.m. this morning. The Water Corporation is reminding people to switch off their sprinklers as rainfall begins to increase. Reticulation systems across Perth and Mandurah must be shut off from this Monday until August 31st. CEO Pat Donovan says people can turn their systems off early to save water.
16: There was 20 mils of rain overnight. We really do want people, if they can, to shut off their sprinklers early. And the sprinkler shut-off starts on the 1st of June, but if we all shut it off today, the lawns have had a good drink, we'll save one Optus stadium full of water just this week alone.
12: In air sport, Fremantle have spent the morning making final preparations before flying to Brisbane to face the Lions. Dane Miffam reports.
17: Skipper Alex Pearce has recovered from a knee injury and has been confirmed by coach Justin Longmire as a certain return if he pulls up well from training today. Hayden Young is also available to return should he pass his concussion protocols. Ruckman Sean Darcy will make his football return through the Waffle this weekend following his calf injury. The Dockers will announce their travelling squad this afternoon. Dame Effham, Coburn.
12: West Coast defender Tom McCarthy says ruckman Bailey Williams deserves all the praise he's receiving. The 26-year-old has been a standout ruck in recent rounds. McCarthy says Williams is playing a huge role in the team.
18: He's been huge for us. He's a very humble guy as well. We're all pumping up during the week and he's killing it for us and he's hopefully going to be number one ruck down the line for us and hopefully gets a huge deal for himself. He deserves it.
12: West Coast hosts the Bombers at Optus Stadium on Sunday. This is Air News Western Australia.
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20: We have a broken down truck causing dramas in East Cannington, Welshpool Road East, heading westbound at Roe Highway. The left lane is blocked and traffic is crawling on the approach. A second broken down truck as well, Roe Highway westbound after Kenwick Link in Beckenham. The left emergency lane there is blocked. Meanwhile, seeing brake lights, Thomas Street northbound at Hay Street in Subiaco, but no major holdups through the CBD. 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
8: Yeah, the forecast for the rest of your Thursday, the 28th of May, a top today of 21 degrees. Showers still to come throughout the rest of the afternoon and evening. Got about 8 to 30 mil forecast. Unfortunately, so try and stay as dry as possible. Minimum of 9 overnight, top of just 19 tomorrow. And the next few days ahead, we've got showers increasing across the weekend. It's currently 20 degrees in Perth.
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8: 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Plenty still to come. Brett Patton to join the show to talk a bit of tennis. We'll catch up with Mitzi. He's going to join the show today. They caught up with Brad Weir last night on Waffle World, in case you missed it. Tony Tolge to join me ahead of what is going to be another big edition of Thunderdome tomorrow night for all of you boxing fans out there. And Greg Harding, just moments away, former Docker and Eagle, to join the show to chat a little more footy. Now, if you want to have your say, you can call up on 9418 7700, or you can text through to 0429 913 913. We'd love to hear from you on the show today, and you can do that on the Retrovision text line, or, of course, on the open line. Great heading to the ACC Cross Country Carnival today, by the way. Just a little bit about my day. 60th anniversary and plenty of great schools involved. It was a great day. Rain held off for the most part, which was really, really good for the for all of the kids out there, under 13s all the way up through to the under 19s. And, yeah, it looks as though we've got some good future athletes coming through in terms of track and field, and that was more of the long distance stuff. So thank you to everyone involved. It was a really fun day. Even saw Olympian Alana Jukic there, and yeah, that was great. Ethan Quinlivan doing his thing as our resident athletics man here on 91.3 Sport FM. All right, well, let's get to it now. Let's talk a little footy here on the show, because patiently waiting down the line is former Docker and Eagle, Greg Harding. Hello, Greg.
27: Hello, matey. How are you?
8: Yeah, very well. Now, did you watch Origin last night?
27: Yeah, never again.
8: Never again?
27: I'm done.
8: Done?
27: No, it did warm my heart that the NRL are cooking their game with their officiating as much as the AFL is. It did warm my heart, because I watched it and I got the shits on, mate, because I don't know why, but I'm a Queensland supporter when it comes to that game. And then I watched it and they were dominant. And then next minute, one of the pretty much the only thing that the NRL's got going for it, in my opinion, is the fact that it's like 20-odd blokes just bash the crap out of each other, and it's physical and it's hard and it's almost gladiatorial, isn't it, mate? And then the New South Wales mates, the break down the left, and Kalyn Ponga, who's a star and a very fair player, he just sort of braces and accidentally gets him in the head and he gets sent off. And the whole game is dictated to a horrific umpiring call. And I just went, nah, that game's cooked as well. I won't be watching any more of that.
8: Yeah, look, it might be just something across all sports. I mean, we tend to focus in on the footy, but perhaps it's something that there's growing frustrations in all sorts of sports around the world. What makes you lean towards Queensland? I guess even a deeper question is, what makes you a supporter of a particular side? Is it just based on geography? Is it a family thing? Is it what you enjoy watching? Because I find that quite interesting. You know, we're on sports radio now, so why do you lean towards Queensland? Is it just because they're a bit tougher?
27: Yeah, no, it wasn't really that. But I must admit, I don't know whether this is correct or not, and the NRL fans that are listening would be able to tell me. It just seems like there were more characters on the Queensland side. If that makes sense. You know, look, I remember when I first started watching Origin, it was Wally Lewis. So I was arguably watching the best player to ever play the game. But, you know, there were so many characters that have come through, and Fatty Vorton was a character. And then, you know, watching Billy Slater come through and how dynamic he was. As someone watching NRL, you're drawn to those sorts of players, like the characters and the scintillating athletes, like a Reece Walsh, for example, who isn't playing, but like is one of the best players in the world. So, yeah, I just think that they seem to be more characters in the game, and the punch-ons were great. I think, you know, inherently, I reckon Queensland used to win the fight, so I reckon that used to appeal a bit as well. So, yeah, it's you know, the Raging Bull, Gordon Tallis, I remember watching him and just loving him as a kid. So, yeah, it was more, I think, and I'd stand to be corrected. I think there was more characters in the game, not better players, but just more characters on the Queensland side.
8: Some good players too. I mean, yeah. Speaking of character, Jonathan Thurston, good character. Wendell Saylor.
27: Great character.
8: Mal Meninga, our coach here at the Perth Bears as well. Big one.
27: Yeah, exactly. Mate, they were icons, weren't they? All the boys you mentioned were icons. And not saying that New South Wales didn't have them. I just think Queensland had more of them.
8: All right, what about the footy? Are you enjoying it?
27: No, I'm still hating it. But, I think, again, we spoke about it on the podcast, didn't we, mate? Like, I started watching that Brisbane GWS game and I was texting you. And, you know, at the end of the first quarter, there were 17 free kicks paid. And just the whole game was just, it was run like a netball fixture where there's the whistle. I'm not saying netball's a bad game. I'm just saying that the game is based on contact and blowing the whistle and getting refereed to within an inch of its life. And that's what it looked like. And unfortunately, mate, I stopped watching it because I just couldn't go any further. And then I missed that 14-goal quarter for GWS, which was disappointing. But, yeah, it was just another weekend where we talk about umpires and, you know, the West Coast. Well, I thought West Coast was so gallant and game and had a chance to win. And then they paid the horrible, you know, like contact-free against Jimby, against Dacos, where he throws himself on the ground and it compromises the match. So, yeah, West Coast got stiff, and yeah, there were many. You know, Pendlebury had the ball in the third row of the grandstand, mate, and didn't get paid. You know, it's just a debacle at the moment, and it's not going to get any better anytime soon, mate.
8: Mm. I know we've spoken about it plenty of times before. Is there a bit of a quick fix at least for the time being? Is there something we can put a bit of a Band-Aid on it, and at least it'll stem the bleeding for the second half of the season?
27: Yeah, of course there is, mate. They're not going to do it. But like, you just go back to, as we've spoken about ad nauseum, mate, you go back to one umpire because four just can't officiate and get that right and get it consistent, mate, when you've got four humans trying to officiate these horrific rules that we've got. So go back to one or maybe those two really strongly aligned umpires. But then the really quick fix, Matty, comes from putting an ex-player like a Jonathan Brown, like a Buckley, whoever it is, and put him in charge of officiating alongside another umpire. That's fine, no dramas. And then come up with an ethos that, boys, we're going to pay under 20 free kicks for the match. And if we go over that, we've officiated it too much, boys. So you just change the ethos, and you take away all the ticky touchwood decisions, and the players will adapt. So the little over the shoulders, the little in the backs, the chop of the arms, all the ones where they fall on the ground, the in the back, the tiny little in the back, the insufficient contact. You just let it all go. The players will adapt within 2 weeks. They'll stop playing for free kicks, and the game will be way better for it.
6: All right. Now, big talking point this week in the AFL. Brad Scott sacked. James Hurd seems to be the number one man at the moment. What's your take on it?
27: Comical, isn't it? It's absolutely comical. I'm actually talking at the moment with a couple of my mates and Benny Dyer, who's an assistant coach down at Claremont, and his two brothers, Ashley and Brad, are massive Essendon fans. And you can tell they want James Hurd back. And you can't tell them anything different. I think the majority of Essendon fans are like that. Just delusional humans that have forgotten that he ruined a football club through the peptide scandal. But, yeah, it's crazy how he is still the golden-haired boy after everything that he put the club through. And people will go, oh, OK, it was Stephen Dank or whatever. Mate, when you're the coach, you're in charge of that, mate, and you're dictating what happens. And he oversaw that disaster, you know, and it put the club back 20 years. There's no doubt about that. But I think, my gut feel, mate, I think they're going to go with it. The way they're talking, the way Andrew Welsh spoke, who I think he's way out of his depth, Welsh, the way he spoke at the press conference, the way James Hurd spoke on the agenda setters, I think, on the TV and said, yeah, no, I definitely want to do it. Just the rhetoric, it seems lined up. And, mate, I desperately want to see it happen, desperately, because I want to see it fail.
6: Yeah, I mean, you know, who knows whether it works or it doesn't, but... Surely. Who would you rather? Let's play who would you rather. John Longmire?
27: Anyone.
6: John Longmire,
27: anyone.
6: Or James Hurd? Anyone.
27: No, anyone. James Hurd, fine, upstanding citizen. Hinkley, Buckley, you know, Adam Simpson refreshed off a couple of years away from West Coast. Anyone but James. You can't go back to that just because there's 20,000 Nuffy Essendon supporters that won the Golden Haired Boy back. He destroyed the football club. You can't go back to that. Go and find the best possible coach and put him in. It's not James.
6: Bit of a boys' club maybe there. I don't know. But, yeah, I think it might be more than 20,000 Bombers supporters. It does It seems to be a bit of a groundswell, doesn't it? And you're right. We do have Mike off the text line. Hi, Matty. Hope you're well. If you listen to the Welsh press conference, he said Longmuir and Carr, they've gone back to their clubs. Hurd is a lock, says Mike.
27: I think he's right.
6: Yeah, it does feel that way, doesn't it, at the moment? And I think this might have been a long way out that they knew James Hurd was their man. I think it's not just something that's happened organically here in the last week or so. I think that this has been in the groundworks for quite some time.
27: I think you're 100% right, mate. It's all lining up, isn't it? And it's just when they're talking about him, there's a contrition about it, isn't there? There's a confidence about this, the rhetoric that's coming out of Hurd and Welsh and the Essendon faithful. I 100% agree with you, mate. I think it's a done deal. Mate, I hope so, mate. It'll be just grab your popcorn and watch, mate. It'll be a circus to watch it. It'll be great.
6: Wayne in Balcatta off the text line. You can get involved on 0429 913 913. Hi, Matt. Can you ask Greg about the umpiring standards? You've asked Greg about the umpiring standards. We should discuss the dress code of the umpires in the Waffle. You want respect and you look like they are wearing dresses. If the pathway is to get to the highest level, shouldn't you look like the next level? Appearance is huge in gaining respect in the game, and currently the Waffle umpires look homeless. Terrible look for WA footy. So Wayne wants to know about the dress standards amongst the umpires.
27: Yeah, they run around, they got their shirts out, and they look like slobs. 100% correct. I've even heard they're going to go away from the long socks, and they've spoken to the umpires, and they want the option to wear short socks. No. You go out there. Personally, I would take them out of green and go back to white, make them neat, make them tuck their shirts in, make them pull their socks up, make them communicate with the players better and develop rapport, and you'd have a better product. Like just by doing that. But they pander to these people that want to look like slobs and look lazy, and it just doesn't work. It's only a small part of this, Matt. But Wayne is 100% correct. They've got to look like professionals, and at the moment they don't. And so there's another little 1% chink in the armour where you don't get respect out of supporters, coaches and players alike.
6: Did you get to the Waffle over the weekend?
27: I got to the Waffle on Saturday, yes. Got to East Perth Claremont, and East Perth monstered Claremont. I was really surprised, mate, but they were absolutely fantastic, East Perth. And at the start of the year, they were my pick, and I've been wavering because they haven't been up and going. But without McCready, without Rakos, without North, they monstered the premiership favourites, and it wasn't even close, mate, even though the score was pretty close to half-time. It was an absolute monstering.
6: You would have enjoyed the celebrations there at Claremont, 100 years of your club?
27: Don't want to talk about it.
6: Okay. Okay, we'll move on. Why don't we talk about the mid-season draft? Because no current Waffle players were picked up. Jackson Artemis, who is a WA boy, South Fremantle originally, but moved over to Tasmania and was picked at number one. He is our only draftee from a West Australian perspective, but no current Waffle players picked up. What did you think?
27: Yeah, interesting. I don't think there's a hell of a lot of respect for WA talent, to be perfectly honest, and I think that's sad. But getting back to Artemis, what a confident boy. Have you seen any of his interviews?
6: Yes, I have. Yeah, I did. He's liking himself already to the lizard.
27: Yeah, and it's interesting, isn't it? Like, I heard Milan Murdoch speak on a podcast yesterday or the day before, Matty, and you couldn't have listened to a more mature and aware boy. And the question got asked of Milan, you know, what's the difference between Waffle and AFL footy? And he goes, I don't want to be disrespectful to the Waffle, but he goes, this running at AFL level is next level. He goes, I'm so far off it, you know, trying to run with a Dacos across the MCG at full pace over 160 metres. Like, and you couldn't... He's identified that in his next pre-season, he's going to have to work incredibly hard. And then I listened to Artemis get drafted and go, no, I'm a good player. I'll go straight in. And then I was interested to see, I think he popped a calf yesterday and he's going to miss a couple of weeks. So I think he might be a little bit more reserved next time he gets on the TV and starts talking about the AFL system.
6: So the fact that we only had one drafted from a West Australian perspective, is it a blight on our development pathways, or is it a case of AFL recruiters not doing their due diligence and overlooking us here wrongfully?
27: Yeah, 100%. Bit of both. I think our talent pathways are broken, and that's not the elite end. Look, the elite end has to get better. There's no doubt about that. But like as we've spoken about ad nauseum, mate, when we don't invest in coaching, then your talent pool is going to diminish and you're going to have less good players get through to even the development level at Waffle level. So the fact that we don't invest in coaching is, number one, the thing that is destroying the game. Two is, and we've spoken about the myth that is AFL football, the second part of this, Matty, is that AFL recruiters are now all based out of Melbourne. There isn't a full-time recruiting person in the AFL working out of WA, and that's not how it was pre-COVID, right? And there's a real disrespect. There's lip service paid to the bit part recruiters that are over here in WA that go and watch the footy of a Saturday morning or a Saturday on league teams. They can have their opinion and so forth, but you know what it's like when people are sitting in a room together in Melbourne and, you know, they're forming opinions within the coaching staff and their recruiting staff that just gain momentum. And that's what's happened here. There's as many good mature age people in WA as there is in South Australia or Victoria. But when the Victorians are under the nose, the guys that are making the decisions, of course it's going to happen this way. So someone like a Suter that the main men don't get to see very often, and they might come across, he might have a niggle, he might have the flu, he might play poorly. And therefore, when those guys get on a plane and go back to Melbourne, they just go, oh, he's not good enough. I've heard these guys talk this way, he's not good enough. He's not strong enough. Not in Suter's case, I'm using him as an example. But they get this thing in their head that they're not good enough, go away. And because they've only seen them for one or two times across the year, they're not going to pick the kid. Recruiting is longitudinal, mate. You make up your mind over an 8-10 game data set, and then you make your call. And unfortunately for WA players, they don't get that opportunity like they do in specifically Melbourne. And, yeah, it's really, really sad. Because, like, a Suter, for example, I believe should have... Out of the 20 players in the competition that should have gone, you know, across all the state leagues, Suter should have been one of them.
6: tend to agree. He was our player of the day on Sport FM this past weekend. And, yeah, I mean, if you look at how West Coast recruited, they picked up a midfielder and a half-back flanker. Why couldn't they have picked up Suter, who is a half-backer, and, you know, he's from WA?
27: I find that really strange too, mate. You know, like probably a couple of weeks ago, I was thinking maybe just the piece, but then having seen him a couple of times lately, you know, he got led up really badly against a number of opponents on the weekend. And I thought, nah, maybe another year in the waffle for him. I'm not ruling him out, but another year developing would be good. But Suter, I just thought, Jesus, he's gone to... He went to Hunter and whacked him. He went to Gowdy and whacked him. He went to Waterman and whacked him. Played on, and they're three reasonably different players, mate. And, you know, and good players in my mind. But he's gone and whacked them. And you went, geez, you know, like West Coast back half is so bad. You know, Harry Edwards may never play again with a concussion. I hope he does, but he may not. And you go, why wouldn't you take in a developing key back and get 10 games into him and hopefully

0: Does the state game hold any significance in upcoming drafts?
1: Well, obviously not, mate, because Milan Murdoch dominated state footy for a 3 to 4 year period, mate. And I think won two Simpson medals. Well, I'm almost certain he won two Simpson. Thought he win one in a grandy and then one in a state game. But
0: His
1: state performances, mate, were out of this world. And as we've spoken about, and everyone that listens to this show, and anyone listening to this show is a waffle aficionado and loves their waffle. Everyone's been screaming for Milan to get an opportunity, and he's got it. And now he's making hay, you know. But he dominated state footy; it didn't mean anything. So, look, it's really poor. I reckon out of the 18 AFL clubs, mate, I'll be totally honest with you. I think Geelong is so far ahead of the field; it's not funny. So far ahead of the rest of the competition, and that's why they remain competitive every year. And then, mate, I don't know whether I could, you know, probably Sydney and these guys, and mate, the other one as well, Walls at Fremantle is an absolute gun, no doubt. Robert Walls' son, who runs Freo's recruiting. But then you go past that, and I think it really starts to drop away. And the bottom, it's a bit like the AFL ladder. I think you'll find the quality of the AFL ladder completely reflects the quality of the recruiting, because I think it really, really drops away, and you have really average, footy people in roles that get recycled through multiple clubs. If you get sacked at North Melbourne, you're almost guaranteed you're going to end up in another AFL club, because it's a really incestuous industry. And therefore, these guys don't know what they're doing. And just because they've got an AFL tag on their shirt doesn't mean they're good at it. So I think there's a lot of really poor clubs, mate.
0: All right, a couple here off the text line. Question regarding the mid-season draft. I think it's a bad barometer. I looked at the AFL draft subjectively, and the teams may not have needed players in the waffle right now. It's a glorified top-up draft. Surely draft at the end of the year is a better judge.
1: Yeah, agreed. Look, I think the mid-season draft can be incredibly destructive to people as well, mate. Like, you pull kids out, like, and sometimes they're on a list for 6 months, right? You pull kids out of their work and apprenticeships and stuff like that. You pay them the bare minimum to get them through, and then in 6 months you go, oh, thanks for your time. We actually don't think you're very good anymore, and then you punt them back into their life, and they go back to the waffle and play footy, but then they've got to start their apprenticeship again or their job again. I think it can be incredibly damaging, the mid-season draft. And yeah, they get so many opportunities, these AFL clubs, to pick these players up. And the only reason that you should be able to pick up players in the pre-season draft is if you're a Richmond and you need to bolster a squad that has got serious, serious physical issues. It's the only reason you should be able to pick players up.
0: Now, another one here off the text line. Hi, Matty. Who wouldn't want an antagoniser on their team like Voss? It's mind games. As long as you don't cross the line, it's strategic. Now, Mike's a big Dockers man. Why don't we segue to Fremantle and West Coast? We'll start with Freo. Yeah, Paddy Voss, you'd love him on your team. Maybe not so much if he's in the opposition, but he did a pretty good job on Wilkie the other night, didn't he?
1: Mate, I was off the pony, like, early in the year when he did that stuff where he was ruffling the head of opponents. He was being a real flog. But, mate, like, a bit like Longmuir, right, we thought he wasn't strong enough, didn't speak well enough in press conferences, all that sort of stuff. But he's had some real punch about him, Longmuir, mate. And I see, I'm back on the pony as well. That antagonism that a Hayden Ballantyne used to roll out, Voss has now been able to manage himself and control his aggression and put it into an antagonistic role. And I love that role. And I reckon Longmuir is coming up with a role that he can roll out come finals, mate. You know, because Voss will go to a Stewart at Geelong behind the footy and be able to take away that intercept marking power. He'll be able to go to a Harris Andrews who dominates in finals footy. He'll be able to go to who's a bloke that falls off behind the ball for a Sydney, for example. He'll be able to go to a Sicily at Hawthorn, for example, and one doesn't jump out at me for Sydney. But I think Longmuir has developed a real hard edge to him over the last 10 weeks, or certainly this season. And just having that Voss role in his back pocket, he may not play it every week, but looking forward to, you know, prelim finals, I can see Voss going and doing that in a final and being incredibly important. So all of a sudden, I'm a Patrick Voss fan.
0: Okay, well, the Fremantle Dockers, really, At the moment,

0: playing scintillating football, 10-1, and they've won 10 straight. Big challenge this weekend against the Brisbane Lions at the Gabba.
1: Yeah, they're ripe, aren't they, mate? You know, like every year, and I've played in a lot of these sides, you know, or many sides that have won multiple games, you just get to the point where you're just ripe for the picking. You know, you've won your 6 in a row, 8 in a row, whatever it is, and you're just ripe. And this will be, shit, if they can come out, mate, my mind as a Freo supporter, if they can come out and get Brisbane away from home, so then you are booking your tickets and booking your accommodation for the grand final, because I think they put themselves in a position where I can't see them not finishing top two. They're going to get a couple of home finals, which is going to be incredibly tough for them to miss the grandy. I'm not saying they're going to win it. I'm not sure whether they're 100% there yet. But if they could come out and beat Brisbane, who have been completely humiliated last week against a pretty average CWS side, 14 goals to zero in the third quarter and a 60-point hiding or 70-point hiding, if they could go to the Gabba and win this, geez, Freo supporters start to get seriously excited, wouldn't they?
0: I would think so. What about West Coast? Do they have a reason to be excited? They've got the Bombers coming up this weekend, which might be a bad time considering the coaching change and what we've seen at Carlton. They've won their last couple of games, but based on form, you'd expect the Eagles should win this game. So, yeah, do they have a reason to start getting excited for the second half of the year?
1: I think they do. I really like what McWalter's done with Elliot Yeo. I think that shows real maturity on McWalter's part. You know, like he was pushing Elliot Yeo through the midfield for the majority. But then he's realised that that front half and Shanahan and Reid and these guys, they need support because they're quite young. It can't just be Waterman and the kids. So I'd see, you know, he's gone really... Yeo's now playing sort of 56% forward and rotating through there with Hoff. Hoff starts at half forward. Yeo takes centre bounces and then pushes forward. But that's given that front half some starch. I've loved that move from McWalter, and I reckon they've looked a far better side with him there. And then obviously Reid and Dersmer and Kelly are in really good form. And Bailey Williams in the ruck has been a real highlight for them the last 2 weeks. So that's great. Really happy with their development, I reckon. You know, there was a big knock on the young kid, Lindsay, in terms of his contest and his ability to win one-on-ones. But now that he's actually straight-lining the ball and tackling really hard and winning some of those one-on-one contests, you know, like he's looking like a real player of the future, isn't he, with that beautiful left foot. So, yeah, West Coast, all of a sudden, there's some real hope there. But I will say this, you know, like, mate, it is Solomon coaching Essendon, and Solomon was a genuine hard bloke, right? So I would expect that if anything happens in that game, Essendon will straight line the ball at pace and with strength and aggression. And West Coast, it's going to be a test for a young team, because I've got no doubt Essendon will... at the very least test them physically as hard as they've ever been tested this year.
0: Yeah, if you want more discussion like this, you should check out our podcast, Straight Up The Guts. Just a little bit of a plug there, Steve. Now, one here off the text line from Chris in North Coogee. Nodding my head along to so much being said here, one insanely obvious case of not noticing local talent that frustrated me as an Eagles fan and also a Pilbara boy originally, is how long Lawson Humphreys went unnoticed until Geelong, a club on the other side of the continent, found him. That's one definitely up your alley, Greg, and that's from Chris in North Coogee.
1: Yeah. I mean, I suppose if Chris watched a lot of footy early, like Lawson, we used to pick up Lawson from Hale School, and he used to come down to training because he could have gone to West Perth because his old man was a star down at West Perth there, Ross. So he could have gone to West Perth, father son. So we had to do a lot of work to keep him. But he wasn't. It's been incredible what Lawson's been able to do with his body athletically, because he wasn't the slimmest boy in the world, and I'm saying that with the utmost respect. But he carried weight, and as a kid, if you see some photos of him, he's the chubbiest, cutest little boy you've ever seen. So when he sort of came to Swans, he had the literally ambidextrous left and right hand, left and right foot. You can't tell which foot he kicks with because he's so good both sides and really highly skilled, but the kid couldn't run. And, you know, just over a period of time in 2023 there at the start of the preseason, he got himself incredibly fit. And that's when he started to play incredible footy for myself. I was coaching the twos at the time, and then he went away and I think played a dozen games of league footy through that year. But Geelong were the ones, mate. Geelong were the ones that were coming and spending some time. When most recruiters go and have a coffee and go have lunch at, through the reserves game, right? Geelong were the ones that were coming to us and going, geez, this kid can play, can't he? And we're like, yeah, well, we have to get his body right, but geez, he can play. He's an AFL talent. And they're the ones staying back and watching him through the twos and then continue to talk to him. So, yeah, they're just better than everyone else, mate, Geelong. So, and great that Lawson got his opportunity. And I see last week had 33 and a goal, and he'd sat in the waffle for 3 or 4 years. So, yeah, look, those recruiting departments need to be held to account sometimes, mate, and because Geelong are pulling their pants down.
0: Now, Greg, we're quickly running out of time here, and hopefully everyone was able to hear that part of the conversation loud and clear. Might have just
1: are we dropping out again? We always drop out late in conversation.
0: Late in conversation. So hopefully it goes okay. Just for this next little bit, Mike continues on. Shea Bolton definitely worth two first rounders, and Murphy Reid at pick 17 was a steal. Big Frio man is Mike. Neil Danaher, so sad to hear of his passing earlier this week. 65 years of age, battled with MND for such a long period of time, and he managed to become the face of the fight against MND, didn't he? And just an incredible human being. You had a little bit to do with him back at your early days at Fremantle. Could you share some words?
1: Yeah, I did, mate. Yeah, look, he was one of my assistant coaches at Fremantle when I first got there, and you just couldn't meet a better man. You know, everything that you've heard from him or from his players he coached, from coaches, teammates he played with, other coaches, it's all true. He's just one of the best men's men you've ever met. He was incredible for my career in terms of coaching me to be harder, coaching me to be better skilled. And he was one of those rare humans that could be incredibly hard and tough on you, but you always knew he was in your corner. So, yeah, incredibly sad that he's gone, but I must admit, mate, for such an insidious disease, I'm sort of a little bit happy that he doesn't have to fight that horrible disease anymore, mate.
0: Yeah, very well said. Hey, Greg, that'll do us for the afternoon. Thanks so much for taking the time. And, well, like I said to everyone out there, go check us out, Straight Up the Guts, and more of Greg Harding. Thanks for your time, Stiff, and we'll speak soon.
1: Thanks, guys.
0: Greg Harding, former Docker and Eagle, here on Sports Drive today. All right, let's head to a break. Yeah, plenty coming through off the SMS line. We're going to get to Tony Tolge next, talk a little boxing. Chris Mitsopoulos, not too far away either. Mitzi's going to join us on the other side of four. And we'll chat to Brett Patton as well on the show to talk a bit of tennis. French Open continues on. We'll chat to Mitzi about Brad Wira's comments last night, get a bit of an insight into his mind as he was asking the questions and hearing the answers. So plenty more still to come on Sports Drive this afternoon. Like I said, up next, Tony Tolge to talk a bit of boxing. Stay tuned.

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7: Good afternoon. Watch out for that broken down truck still in place through East Cannington, Welshpool Road East, heading westbound at Roe Highway. The left lane is blocked there. Traffic is slow on the approach. Also checking the freeway northbound, busy over the narrows to Hay Street, Stevenson Avenue to Warwick Road, Ocean Reef Road and Shenton Avenue. The freeway southbound, busy from Hay Street to Millpoint Road, Mount Henry Bridge and between Armidale and Anchortel Roads. Also a bit busy through Osborne Park, Stevenson Avenue and Scarborough Beach Road at the intersection and through North Fremantle, Tideman Road eastbound at Stirling Highway. It's Dylan. That's the latest traffic on 91.3 Sport FM.
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15: Welcome back to the show. Matt Grublich driving you home through until 5 today. 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Hey, we've got a big event coming up on Friday night from Metro City, presented by Dragonfire Boxing, Thunderdome 54. It's back. We cannot wait. We've got the weigh-in coming up tonight, and we've got the busiest and most loyal man in boxing here on the show this afternoon. The man I speak of is Tony Tolge. Tony, good afternoon.
16: How are you, mate?
15: Great. How are you?
16: Yeah, good, thanks.
15: Great to have your company, as always. Weigh in tonight. How's the preparations?
16: Oh, mate, everything's on track. And I'm just really excited about this show.
15: Yeah, as you should be. Thunderdome 54, geez, always a great event. And, yeah, I mean, can you believe how long the event's been running now, up to number 54? It's incredible.
16: Yeah, it's been gone since 2003. Yeah, this is our 54th show, and this particular event as well. We got four titles on the line. We got the state heavyweight title. It's with Big Bad Baisley taking on Ryan the Pilgrim Williams. We've also got the ANBF Australasian Light heavyweight title with Owen Corrigan and Mika Rivetti. That's a rematch of a split decision from our March event. Plus, we got the state junior welterweight title in Tanaka Saburi versus Bikash Rana from Nepal. That's going to be an absolute cracker. And we've also got the WBF World Masters Cruiserweight title with the Rock and Ricardo Monteleone and Mark Chuck Stevenson. Plus, we got the Black Hulk as well. He's returning. We've got Lethal Joe Lewis, and he's Lethal by name and Lethal by nature. We've got the Allan Pond Cup as well with Luke Dowsett and Steve Ibenchich as well. We got also a former 1FC world champion in Nobutsu Suzuki. He's taken on a local from Kick-Ass MMA's Emmanuel Riddy. We got the pro debut of Nicholas Serrano taking on Mitch Arnold. And we got a couple of exhibition fights on the line as well. So it's going to be non-stop night of action from top to bottom.
15: Yeah, most definitely. Looking forward to it. Now, what are your thoughts on the main event? WA State Heavyweight Championship on the line. Big Bad Michael Baisley, Pilgrim Ryan Williams. Give us a bit of a breakdown of the main event.
16: The main event, that's going to be an absolute cracker. And it's literally why it's called main event, because everyone's coming for that fight. That was supposed to be in November of last year. But Ryan Williams had his hand crushed in an accident because he's a FIFO worker as well. He could have been ready for March, but we didn't want to gamble with that. So we've pushed it to May. This show made it for the state heavyweight title as well. Big Bad Baisley, he's on a two-fight, a knockout streak as well, and he's two fights. He's the third professional fight as well. And Ryan as well, he's regrouped and he's well experienced, and he reckons he's never been fitter, never been in better shape, and better prepared than this fight, given everything. And he said this could be his last fight ever.
15: All right, well, that's going to be a big one coming up tomorrow night from Metro City. Brett Benetti now, of course, our great friend who joins this show each and every week. He mentioned the fight to watch being Emmanuel Riddy taking on Nobutsu Suzuki. And Suzuki's a former 1FC world champion, so pretty high-class stuff here. And it's both fighters' professional boxing debuts, so that's an interesting twist, isn't it?
16: Yeah, that's right. Like you said, Suzuki's a former 1FC world champion, and Riddy is had numerous fights on Eternal over in WA, and he's got a real skillful hand, and he's one to watch for the future. And both of these guys, they've given everything they can, and Brett, as we know, he's an expert in the boxing, and he knows that this is going to be a cracking fight, and we've made this the semi-main, so this is the second last fight with Baisley and Williams as the main event.
15: All right, well, there you have it. What else can fans look forward to on this card? Just in terms of, outside of the card rather, but just in terms of the night itself, what can fans expect when they get to Metro City?
16: You expect, as soon as you have that first fight, it's just going to be one fight straight after the other. There's not going to be any of these breaks. It's just a non-stop night of explosive action. Apart from the last couple of fights, they're all four-rounders, so it's going to be like a sprint. Nitro-style about boxing with non-stop action for the fans, and that's the fight that everyone's coming to see, and for that reason, it's just about sold out.
15: Yeah, I like that. I think that when fans go to these events, they're looking for action-packed, an action-packed night, just non-stop. I think that's great. So there you go. To the fight fans out there, make sure you get on down. As Tony just mentioned there, nearly a sellout, but I guess that means there are still some tickets available?
16: Yeah, we've got standing tickets and some individual VIP corporate box tickets in the upstairs section of Metro City, but they're very limited and not many left.
15: All right. And now give us a bit of an update as well on the Maloney boys. How are they doing?
16: They're on fire, actually. Andrew's set to head to Japan in a few days. He's fighting for the IBF Junior Bantamweight World title. That's against Willibaldo Garcia. And I literally just got off the phone with Andrew 30 minutes ago, and he was telling me that he's on fire. He had his last spar, and he's jumping out of his skin. He can't wait to go. I spoke with his trainer, Angelo Hyder, as well, and he told me the same thing. So everyone's pumped and looking forward to his fight coming up. And then we've got Jason Maloney that just fought in Brisbane. He's now basically in the top five in all the world sanctioning bodies. and he's knocking on the doorstep of a world title coming up soon as well. Working on a few things there behind the scenes, but as soon as we know, Sport FM will be the one to break the news.
15: All right, that is incredible. So what does your next 24 hours look like, Tony, before I let you go?
16: We've got the weigh-in coming up, and got the fights tomorrow, and a big bit of setup as well, but just super pumped for the show coming up.
15: All right, well, get on down. Thunderdome 54, massive night of fights. Big bad Michael Baisley. Ryan Williams, the main event, but Owen Bomber, Corrigan in action against Mad Dog Mika Rivetti, and plenty more. Allen Pond Cup for 2026, like Tony mentioned there. WA State Junior Welterweight Championship on the line as well. It's all happening tomorrow night at Metro City. Tony, thanks so much for your time today.
16: No, thanks for having us, mate. Always a pleasure.
15: Always great chatting to the great man, Tony Tolge, the busiest and most loyal man in boxing. Thanks to him for taking the time today. All right, time to head to a break. Hear from our sponsors. Up next, producer Noah in for a sports update. We'll see what's been going on over the last hour or so. And, we've got team announcements, of course, tonight's game, St Kilda Hawthorn. We'll preview that with Mitzi. Those team lists, of course, came out yesterday, which we went through, but we'll go through them again in case you missed them, and we'll make you across anything, any late changes that you need to be aware of. Plenty still to come here on Sports Drive today. Thanks to Freight Mart. If you want to have your say, get involved, call up, send a message. We'd love to hear from you on the show this afternoon. 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
15: Welcome back to the show. Matt Grubelich taking you home through until 5. And we've got producer Noah in for a sports update. Hello, Noah.
22: Hey, mate. Good to be here.
15: Yeah, great to have your company. So what's going on in sport? What's been happening?
22: Well, we talked about the tennis earlier, so we'll just preview the games that are happening tonight. So round two, the French Open. So tonight, Yannick Sinner, he'll be playing Juan Manuel Cerundolo. That game is at 8. And then in the women's, number one, Arina Sabalenka is playing Elsa Jagmot. That's at 10:50. Actually, I think these might be Eastern time. So 6 p.m. and then 8:50. And then Kimberly Birrell, who I mentioned earlier, the Aussie, she's up against Alexandra Olenikova from 5 p.m. And so those are some of the games happening in the French Open. There's some cycling happening as well at the moment. So the Giro d'Italia is on at the moment. And I think it's stage 18. At the moment, so some cycling happening now. Jai Hindley, he's the Aussie involved in that, so he's fourth in the general classification there at the moment with four stages remaining. Michael Valgren from Denmark, he took out stage 17 on Wednesday. So Jai Hindley from the Aussie, he was the champion in 2022, but he's currently 5 minutes behind the race leader, Jonas Vingegaard, who looks set to seal his first title at the Italian Grand Tour race. And we mentioned earlier that James Duckworth and Thanasi Kokkinakis have both bowed out in the second round of the French Open. So James Duckworth, he went down to the 27th seed Rafael Jodor in four sets. And then Thanasi Kokkinakis, he was forced to retire from his game against Spain's Pablo Carreño Busta after struggling to play on with a long-time shoulder injury. So, there you go. Adam Moulton, Kimberly Birrell, and Daria Kasatkina are the Aussies. And Alex De Minaur, are the Aussies still in the tournament at the moment.
0: Yep, fantastic stuff. Now, you've gone pretty well there. Tennis name's always amongst the hardest. but you've got to put the Spanish twang on it.
22: Yes.
0: It's not Joda, it's Hadar. J, but it's no J. It's J is an H or however you would pronounce it.
22: Yeah.
0: So there you go. You've gone all right, though, outside of that. You've done pretty well.
22: Thank you. It's improvising.
0: Well, yeah, we're going to go through the ins and outs as well for tonight's match between the Saints and the Hawks very quickly. So this one's taking place at Marvel Stadium, about an hour and a half away from the game. Couple of changes each. So for the Saints, out goes Dougal Howard through injury. Liam Stocker out. He's being managed. In comes Isaac Keeler, over 200 centimetres tall. Pretty big, nice tall man. And Alex Taru is the other one, young 19-year-old defender. He's a fan favourite, isn't he, Taru? Really like his leaping ability. And we'll see what he can do tonight for the Saints. For the Hawks, Bodie Ryan has been omitted, as well as Finn McGuinness. A couple of big ins for Hawthorn, which you'd have to just lean that way because of these two ins. Jack Gunston, who's coming second in the Coleman, I think, and Will Day returns to the fold.
22: Yeah, no doubt. Will Day is the key. I know Jack Gunston's an incredible player as well, but Will Day really is kind of the difference maker for them. I feel like between whether they can win the flag or not is whether or not they have Will Day, to be honest.
0: Yeah, I think so too. We'll talk more about it with Mitzi on the other side of the break. So stick with us here on Sport FM. Brett Patton not too far away as well. Noah, thanks to you.
22: Thanks, Matt.
0: Producer Noah with your Walker's Pest and Lawn Management Sports update. We're going to head to the latest in headlines, traffic, weather. 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If you want to have your say, get involved, call up, send a message. It's all thanks to Freight Mart. Back after the news.

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2: Air News headlines. I'm Mark Dransfield. Making news today, the federal government has flagged its tax legislation will likely change as it continues to consult various business and housing groups. The opposition says the proposed laws will stifle investment and it will fight them. Federal police have revealed another woman has been charged following investigations into the group recently returned to Australia from Syria. The federal government is seeking more than $2 billion in damages from the 3M company that manufactured a toxic firefighting foam. Police have charged a man with murder and attempted murder following a violent rampage in the Queensland town of Childers. A man's been arrested on the Gold Coast in relation to an armour guard robbery in Victoria more than 30 years ago. And the US has carried out new strikes in Iran targeting a military site described by American officials as posing a threat to US forces. In air sports, state of origin debate continues to rage after Maroon Kalyn Ponga's controversial send-off. The Blues came from 20-0 down to win 22-20, taking a 1-0 series lead. The AFL will pay tribute to Neil Danaher starting this evening when St Kilda takes on Hawthorn at Marvel Stadium. And Alex de Minaur's walkover progression into the third round of the French Open will give him a massive advantage. His next opponent, Jakub Mencik, had to be wheelchaired off the court after winning a five-setter in searing heat. These stories and more today. This is Air News.
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3: Through Qdale, watch out for a vehicle rollover. Leach Highway southbound, the entry to Tonkin Highway. Towing services and police are on site with the left emergency lane blocked. Traffic is slow on the approach. Through East Cannington, still a broken down truck as well along Welshpool Road East, heading westbound at Roe Highway. Incident response have closed the left lane there. And it's busy on the freeway northbound over the Narrows into the city at Hay Street, Hutton Street to Warwick Road, Ocean Reef Road and Shenton Avenue. Also busy southbound out of the city from Hay Street to Mill Point Road, Mount Henry Bridge and Roe Highway down to Anchortel Road. Bowel cancer is Australia's deadliest cancer for people aged 25 to 54. It's important you know the red flag signs and symptoms. 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That's the latest traffic on 91.3 Sport FM.
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11: Now the forecast for the rest of your Thursday, the 28th of May, a top today of 21. Showers continuing on throughout the rest of the evening. We'll get to a minimum of 9 overnight. Top of 19 tomorrow. And showers ahead. Showers increasing on Saturday and into the weekend. It's currently 19 degrees.
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11: Welcome back to the show, into the final hour here on Sports Drive today. 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We'd love to hear from you this afternoon. Big final hour coming your way. Brett Patton to join the show to talk a bit of tennis, and Chris Mitsopoulos just about to join us to talk a little more footy. Now, don't forget as well the PFL radio show to take over from 5 o'clock and the golf guys from 6. So it's all coming up on Sport FM tonight. All right, let's get back to it. Let's talk a little more footy. We're going to do that with a great man, and he is perhaps the number one man on 91.3 Sport FM. Two-time premiership player at the Demons. Chris Mitsopoulos joins me. Hello, Mitzi.
14: G'day, Matty, and very very generous of you to say that. But, yeah, looking forward to having a chat. And and also, hello to all your listeners. I know you've got a big following on Sports Drive, and happy to be chatting with you.
11: How are you going there in that middle of the week show with Jacob and Corey? Are you going okay?
14: Well, allegedly, there's some suggestions that, you know, one week I'm not available and next week Corey's not available. And some suggestions that, you know, the A team might be being overtaken by that B team on a Monday. But no, we'll be all back together next week. No doubt about that. I'm sure Corey will be keen to come back after their great win over Carlton, Claremont on the weekend.
11: I heard you liking yourself to Kiwi last night. You finished strong.
14: Well, I finished strong. I mean, I'm running last at the moment in the tipping between the three of us. And as people who can remember far back in the Melbourne Cup, the great New Zealand horse Kiwi, when they made the turn into the straight at Flemington, I think Kiwi was near last and just came home in a great run to win that Melbourne Cup. So I'm seeing that I can do that against those two that are currently ahead of me.
11: So Brad Weirer on Waffle World last night, I listened intently to what he had to say. What did you take away from our WA football CEO?
14: Yeah, some interesting comments Brad made. I think the thing that he repeated on a number of occasions was that the WA football is open to any suggestions on how we can maintain and improve our game, our waffle game. You know, talking about night grand finals, talking about can we improve the way our fixturing is now with the WA Day going at the end of this year in June, where we have the marquee games of the two derbies. What can we do to replace that when that day is no longer? And I think just generally about what is the future of WAFL football. You know, women's football is on the rise. We saw how good the WA girls did against South Australia. In fact, not just did they actually outclass South Australia. I made the suggestion, will we see a time when maybe there's no reserves football and the precursor to the league game is a WAFL women's game. So, yeah, a lot of good things. The good thing is I think they're very flexible and they're prepared to listen and look at any option on how our game can be grown and improved.
11: If Brad Weirer said to you, Mitzi, we want your best, your sort of best, suggestion, what would it be? What's your number one thing you think, well, if we do X, Y, and Z, that's going to get more people through the gates and waffle footy will start to thrive?
14: Well, I've always felt that waffle footy is best when there's bums on seats, and I made that point last night. I know the WA Football Commission is going in a direction of digital where people are listening to footy online or watching it on TV. I would like to see the focus change to how do we get people through the gates. What can we do to get people interested in coming to the footy and watching our... Look, our waffle competition is very good, so my suggestion is... Well, the suggestion to them is, what can you come up with that can make people come through the gates? Is it our... Currently, is it our pricing of going into a waffle game, keeping people away? $20 is a lot, particularly if, you know, if a family goes. I know young kids get in free, but if a... You know, if a husband and wife go, that's $40 there, plus food that they get at the ground. My view is that's one area they can certainly look at. The other area is I'm really impressed when I go to Goodgrosser Park. Now, I don't know if any other ground could do the same, where you make it so family friendly that people can just walk into the game without having to pay. Now, that's going to be a big issue because that's a revenue thing, but... you know, there's things like that. But for me, I want to see a minimum of 2,500 people going to the footy each week at every game. I know that's a stretch, given that the focus is on the AFL. But when you see the amount of kids that go out onto the ground having a kick at half time at a waffle ground, where they can't do that at an AFL ground, and people standing around the coach and the players at quarter time and three quarter time, that's really community football. So, you know, they're the areas I'm really looking at. How can we get people into the grounds?
11: Is just the footy alone enough to get people through the gates these days, or do clubs need to start thinking about making their venues a bit more of a precinct where you can come for lunch, drinks, activities or whatever whilst the footy is on?
14: Well, I think that's what Goodgrosser Park's doing, Matt. And I love going into that ground and I see people as I walk in. There's a restaurant, there's coffee, there's entertainment, and people are coming to that ground because there's other things that the kids can be interested in. They've got the jumpy castles and the like. And if other clubs can start looking at things like that, how can they? I think Perth are trying to do that. Perth have been trying to get a development up on their old grandstand and in that area to make it a precinct where people will come not just for the footy, but, you know, there might be outdoor gym stuff like we see around the river where people can come, still watch footy, but there's other options for them as well when they come to that ground. And I think that was the intent of Perth. They've been struggling to get approval from the local council. They've bought that for 5 years now. I'm hearing that that's getting closer to resolution, and hopefully they set then a situation where you have gymnasiums in your club, those sort of things where people can come and use a gym. I think they're things that can attract people to the venues.
11: Yeah. He also, Brad Weir, that is, mentioned last night the social media numbers are strong, YouTube streaming, that sort of stuff. I do wonder, though, if engagement through those platforms actually contributes to membership numbers or people walking through the gates. That's, you know, if we could sort of figure out, do those numbers actually correlate to memberships or at least tickets being sold, that would be great to see.
14: Yeah, but my gut feel is that's not the case. If someone's watching it on stream or watching... following social media. You know me, I'm a great social media fan. I don't know the difference between TikTok and Instagram. But I can't see how that is bringing in people to the gates. That's not happening. And it's not translating into memberships. Clubs are struggling to get membership. If you get 2,000 members, you're doing really well. I can't see how social media or watching footy on streaming or 7plus or whatever is actually translating that into club membership. I doubt that.
11: How are your Perth boys going there, Mitzi?
14: Well, I still think they need to win a big one against one of the top sides. They've played the Claremont, South Fremantle and East Perth, and they've lost those three games, two of them pretty comfortably. They took it right up to East Perth and could have won that game, but I don't think East Perth were playing their best footy at that time. So for me, they've got to continue to win those games of teams below them, and they're going to be tested this weekend against Swan Districts, even though I thought I was disappointed in Swan's effort against Subi at Bassendean, but it could be a wet day. And as we know, wet days can cause upsets because you can't use the skills that you normally might use on fine days. So to me, for them to be a genuine contender, they need to be able to match it with the Claremonts, the East Perth and South Fremantle. They did a great job to beat Peel Thunder, who are now really right up there as a threat for a premiership this year. So that was probably their best win against a top five side. But their problem is one player that's missing from their side and has not played this year and may not play is Blake Slensov. Now, he was outstanding last year, probably one of the differences why Perth finished in that top three or four positions. He's had recurring calf problems, and I'd like to. I haven't heard any more information as to whether he is close to playing or will he play again this year.
11: All right, well, we'll keep a very close eye on that. A couple of big games to come. Jacob mentioned last night, it's pretty much the rivalry round of the Waffle, isn't it, this weekend? All great rivals, these 10 teams, and the big game's coming up on Monday. So Subiaco Claremont, our game of the day on Sport FM, and South Freo, East Freo as well on the Monday, which we'll no doubt preview ahead of both of those games. What about the AFL? Have you been keeping a close eye on what's happening in the national competition?
14: Well, obviously being a very loyal Docker supporter this year, I'm keeping a very close eye on the national competition. It's been a pleasure watching the way the Dockers have played this year. I also, while I was away over east on the weekend, I sat in a pub and watched the West Coast Collingwood game, and I thought West Coast were hard done by, to be honest. I thought they put up a magnificent effort against Collingwood, and there's some decisions that I believe went against them at the wrong time that could have made the difference between them winning and losing that game. They just need to really work on their connection between mids and forwards. I think that's an area where they really struggle. They tend to bomb the ball in without really lowering their eyes and trying to find a target. And numerous times they had opportunities to kick, to score, but they bombed in and the Collingwood defence was easily able to intercept. But I thought they put up a magnificent effort against all the hoo-ha with the Pendlebury situation. But well done to him. That's a magnificent feat. 433 games. By jingoes, I can't see anyone else doing that again. That is just a marvellous effort in terms of keeping your body fit and resilient. So magnificent effort by him. But yeah, look, I'm watching it closely. Unbelievable performance by GWS against the reigning premiers. 26 goals, 10 in the game, and 14 goals in a quarter against arguably the supposedly the best side in the competition. I think the side to watch at the moment, other than the Dockers, is Geelong. They're going along nicely too, Matty.
11: That they are. Big win over Sydney this past weekend. Yeah, the Cats are going about their business nicely. One change for Freo. Alex Pearce comes back. Oscar McDonald goes out. Three changes for Brisbane. Will McLaughlin, Sam Marshall and James Tunstall go out. Cody Curtin, West Aussie, Jared Berry and Noah Answorth come back in. So what are your thoughts on the changes for this upcoming Brisbane-Freo game?
14: I think Jared Berry's a really good inclusion for Brisbane. And, of course, our heart and soul of the Fremantle side, the great Pearce coming back into the team, that was just going to be a very very obvious switch, even though I thought Oscar McDonald did a pretty good job in his effort while Pearce was injured. Looking forward to that game, I think there'll be a big bounce back by Brisbane. They would have been hurt and stunned by that result, and I think this is probably going to be the biggest test that Fremantle will face this year up at the Gabba. I'm almost thinking that Brisbane would have to, they probably will start favourites, even though they were well beaten last week. But it should be a beauty. It's a good test for Fremantle's credentials as a premiership contender. And I just keep reading all the time, people thinking about buying tickets to go to the grand final. Let's wait a little bit longer and hopefully they can get there, but it's still too early. It's only halfway through the season, Matty.
11: Yeah, a lot can happen, can't it? And, you know, we've seen that. Even we've seen it with Brisbane. I mean, the first half of 2024, when they won that first flag, they were nowhere near it. Even 25, they didn't start all that
14: correct.
11: Well. Or they did, but it was sort of like a shaky start a little bit at times for Brisbane. They didn't put teams away convincingly. So, yeah, you just never know what can happen. You have to get it right at the right time. But I think this is definitely Fremantle's best chance to at least go deep into September for a very long time, probably since just over 10 years ago now, 2015.
14: Yes, exactly right. I mean, they have got the team now that they can't. They've got a team that is just full of talent. They've got X factors in Bolton, and the young man who I love watching every week, young Reed. He is just. I think he's going to be a superstar. That guy has got vision that not many other players have in their armoury, and the way he just delivers the footy, he is going to be a superstar, Murphy Reed.
11: Has he got a bit of Chris Mitsopoulos about him?
14: I think he's got more than Chris Mitsopoulos about him. He's got plenty of... He has got more talent in his little toe than I had. So, look, he's going to be a beauty, that kid.
11: Don't sell yourself short, Mitzi. Hey, James Hurd, is he the man at Essendon? What are your thoughts on the potential for James Hurd, the big talk around him at the moment?
14: What a disaster. This club is now, 10, 12 years, has just been in free fall. And the way they handle the dismissal of Brad Scott, first of all, they're paying tribute to the great Neil Danaher. What a loss he is. What an inspiration he is to many people.
11: Sorry to cut you off, but did you ever interact with Neil?
14: No, I didn't, unfortunately, but I did follow following footy before you were born, mate. There was four Danaher brothers that played for Essendon, so very much watched Neil Danaher as a player. And obviously, when he came over here as an assistant coach at Fremantle, but I have followed his life in terms of what he's had to go through for the last 13 years. So that's a big loss. But my point was, Essendon make a point about Neil Danaher, and then in the same breath saying, oh, by the way, we're sacking Brad Scott. That was very poor, the way that was done. James Hurd, well, are you prepared to go to James Hurd? And is he the one that can make a difference? He has coached for quite a long time. Obviously, for him, he wants to right the wrongs and re-establish his reputation. If there is no other contender, and even Ken Hinckley said, well, if Hurd's being talked about, no point in me even applying, even though he wants to coach again. I'm not so certain. I'm not so certain that James Hurd is the right man. I'd like to know that there is others out there that they will go out and see who is really interested in coaching Essendon and bringing them back to being that powerhouse they were in the 70s, 80s, 90s, 2000s. They were one of the top sides in the VFL in those years, and they have sort of fallen from grace over the last 10 years.
11: Who do you like tonight, Saints or Hawks?
14: I think the Hawks for me, Matt. I think they showed some really good fight against Adelaide last week at Launceston. They've got a very talented side. Will Day back in, Jack Gunston back in the team. Love watching the way Watson plays. I think they'd just be a little bit too strong. I think they've got more goal-kicking power than St Kilda. Saints were very good against the Dockers last week for a period of time, but just got overrun at the end. But it should be a good game of footy, but for me, Hawthorn.
11: And do West Coast get the win against the Bombers? Or, you know, the coaching sort of hoodoo, the fact that it always seems to come to play, doesn't it? I mean, Carlton have won their last two since they've sacked Vossi.
14: Oh, listen, you go back over time, Matt. Over time, you can look back and say every time a coach has been sacked, there's been, you know, a coach is going to be sacked firstly when a board says we are totally behind our coach. 2 weeks later, the coach is sacked. But the first game after the coach is sacked, for some reason, players lift and they win a game. I hope for the Eagles' sake it doesn't happen this weekend. For me, the Eagles would have to go hard early. They wouldn't allow Essendon they shouldn't allow Essendon to go out and have a bit of an early lead and give them some momentum. But I I'm going for West Coast. I think they can win at home.
11: All right. Well, Mitzi, been great chatting to you today. Thanks so much for taking the time. I'll see you over the weekend, and we'll talk plenty of waffle footy. Subiaco Claremont, our first game of the day on Saturday, and then we'll be back on Monday from Fremantle Oval for the real derby. I mean, that's the best derby in footy, isn't it? South Fremantle, East Fremantle.
14: Oh, without a doubt, Matty. And look forward to catching up with you and being alongside you in the commentary box.
11: Can't wait. Chris Mitsopoulos, there he goes, here on Sports Drive today. Big thanks to him for joining the show. All right, we're going to clear a break. We'll go through all of the ins and the outs when it comes to the footy. Round number 12 to get underway tonight. And we'll go through all of the changes for you on the other side. We've got some audio as well of Chris Fagan speaking ahead of that game at the Gabba. Dean Solomon has also spoken today, so we'll get that chat for you a little bit later on. And Brett Patton to join the show as well to talk a bit of tennis. So stay tuned here on Sports Drive. Plenty still to come.

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9: Through South Perth, watch out for a breakdown. Canning Highway southbound at Way Road. The left lane is blocked there with traffic slow on the approach. Also, a vehicle rollover in Kewdale, Leach Highway entry to Tonkin Highway southbound. The left emergency lane is blocked there with TOWIs and police on site. Also slow through Bentley, Leach Highway at Manning Road intersection and through Treby, Armidale Road eastbound at Little O Road. It's Dylan. That's the latest traffic on 91.3 Sport FM.
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0: The other team announcements have been made for the AFL, so we'll go through these for you. Carlton Geelong tomorrow night at the MCG. Out goes Matt Carroll through injury, and Wade Dirksen has been omitted. In comes Blake Akers, and Jacob Wiedering returns to the fold for Carlton. For Geelong, just the one change. Jack Martin is being managed, and Tanner Broome comes in for the Catters, who have been in red-hot form. Sydney Richmond at the SCG. Sydney looking to get back on board after that loss last week to the Cats. Four changes made for the Swans. Out goes Brody Grundy. He's been managed. Tom Papley injured. Callum Mills injured. And Malcolm Roses injured as well. So, yeah, a bit of a turnover here for Sydney. Might make it a little trickier than expected against Richmond. But Harry Cunningham, Harry Kyle, Peter Laddams and Hayden McLean come in. And for Richmond, out goes Jonty Fall, Tom Lynch and Tom Burton. And in come Liam Fawcett, Sam Banks and Dion Prestia. Let's go to the next game. Brisbane Freo, for those who missed it, went through it with Mitzi, but we'll just touch on it quickly again. Will McLaughlin, Sam Marshall, James Tunstall all out for the Lions. In comes Noah Answorth, Cody Curtin and Jared Berry. And for the Dockers, just the one change. Oscar McDonald goes out, and the skipper, Alex Pearce, comes back in. Western Bulldogs Collingwood at Marvel Stadium on Saturday night. Let's take a look at the lineups here. One change for the Doggies. Luke Cleary goes out, and Tim English returns. That's a big in there for the Western Bulldogs. And for Collingwood, geez, they got hurt last week, didn't they? Jamie Elliott done. He is out, as is Darcy Moore, Charlie West, and Will Hayes. And for the Pies, they bring in Will Parker, Harvey Harrison, Tim Membry, and Angus Anderson. And then we go to the Sunday games. Of course, these are extended benches. Just remember that. Melbourne GWS at Alice Springs. So two changes definitely for both sides. For Melbourne, out goes Chankwith Giath and Jake Lever. In come Andy Moniz Wakefield, Jack Henderson, Latrell Pickett, Brody Myercheck, and Tom McDonald. And for GWS, out goes Jack Buckley and Jake Riccardi. So two definite changes there as well. Sam Taylor and Lockie Whitfield have both been named in the game. So Taylor definitely returns, and so does Whitfield. And then Lee Kalia, Harry Roston, and Josiah Delana as well come into that extended squad. And then for the West Coast Eagles taking on the Bombers, for West Coast, in comes Clay Hall, Tom Gross and Cooper Duff Tytler. No one out as of yet. And for Essendon, five changes. Andy McGrath, Mason Redmond, Sam Durham, Jai Caldwell and Matt Guelfi all go out, all through injury, as a matter of fact. And then in come Max Kondonyanis, Nick Cox, Elijah Sardis, Will Setterfield, Harrison Jones, Hussein El Akar, Jaden Nugent, and Asad El Hawali. So there you go. That is your team lists for round number 12, which gets underway tonight. Let's go to Chris Fagan. He spoke to the media earlier today, just before we catch up with Brett Patton to talk a little tennis on the show. This is what Chris Fagan had to say ahead of that game against the Fremantle Dockers at the Gabba over the weekend.
1: We'll talk about it obviously this week, but last week, you know, with the meeting with the guys, and you've had a good meeting with them this week and things, and where is the team now sitting after last week's loss?
2: Well, hopefully we're sitting in a position where we're really determined to put on a better performance than we did last week, particularly in the third quarter last week. Outside of the third quarter, we were somewhere near okay, but the third quarter was a bit of a disaster. But it was a good reminder to us to go back to some of our basic philosophies and the way we go about things as a footy club. We've just drifted away from the things that really matter to us. And so it was a good chance to have a discussion with the group and, you know, remind each other of what it looks like around here during the week and at training and on field when we're at our best.
3: What do you, after a loss like that, a result like that, what are you looking for when you come back and see the players early in the week and out on the training track? What are the signs that you're trying to identify?
2: Oh, I think the first thing you've got to do is sit down and work out what happened and have a chat with the group so that everyone has context. And then you're just looking to

0: Train well. You want to have Etsy energy around the place. You wanted to see honesty in the meeting, which we saw. That was fairly important. It's no good having those sorts of meetings if no one's prepared to speak up and tell the truth. So there was a lot of truth told, which was great. So I think, you know, that meeting alone, the energy at training on Tuesday was very good. We'll look forward to having a good training session again today. But it's, you know, the whole measure of it, we can talk about all the things that we've done during the week. The measure of it is what happens when we turn up on Saturday against Fremantle, and they're in red-hot form. So it's a good time to be having a test like that, to be honest.
1: Dunks was talking about, oh, we'll do things we can control. You sort of referenced effort. Is that too simplistic, or is that sort of where it starts and finishes?
0: It starts and finishes. If you don't play with effort consistently, then you're vulnerable. That's been not the case for us in every single game this year, but it's been the case for us in quite a few games and in patches in games. So it's something that we're chasing and trying to become more consistent with.
1: I just want to ask about Harris. So it's become back into fashion a little bit that oppositions are trying to send defensive forwards to him. Would you expect that again this week with Patrick Corson?
0: Yeah, I would have thought so. Yeah, we do that too. Right? Mm. So yeah, I think that's natural. If that's something he's had to confront for a lot of his career, particularly in the last 3 or 4 years, so he's experienced at that, and we expect that he'll be able to handle it.
1: How do you try and get the best version of him, the version that you like, when oppositions are trying to do that to him?
0: Well, it's hard, but you can't. It's, you tell me, what's the move you make? You can't move him. He's a backline player. He's playing on an opponent, so he's just got to fight through, be strong in the mind, back himself in, not be distracted by the attention. I thought he did it quite well last week, probably better than what happened against Geelong the previous week, and it's just getting accustomed to it and backing himself in.
2: Folks, what things do you think you need to fix from what happened last week to overcome Fremantle this week? That are really critical against Fremantle.
0: Well, you've got to be very, very good at the contest against them, because that's one of their strengths. It's also one of our strengths. In games gone by, that's been a really important part of the battle against them. And then obviously, I mean, they're specific things against Fremantle. I mean, you can, you know, Bolton's a good player. You can spend a bit of time on him. Jackson's a good player. And very, very influential. Their small forwards getting up the ground and sprinting back to goal is a major part of their game plan. And their tall forwards who compete hard and bring the ball to the ground and mark the ball are really important. So they've got a lot of threats. But I think this week is not so much about concerning yourself with all the weapons that the other team bring. We've got to bring our own weapons. So we've got to get back to playing our good footy. And when we're playing our good footy, we're going really well at the contest, and we're defending exceptionally well.
3: Chris Fagan, ahead of the game against the Fremantle Dockers this coming weekend. Going to be a big one at the Gabba. 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
3: That you are. Time to talk some tennis now to just about close off today's show. Don't forget the PFL radio show coming up from 5 and the golf guys tonight back in the studio from 6 p.m. Plenty happening in the golfing world. Plenty happening in the tennis landscape as well, because the French Open continues on. Second round of action tonight. Got a couple of Aussies to look forward to as well. Adam Walton, Kim Birrell taken to the court along with Daria Kasatkina as well. So, yeah, some good Aussie hope still out there on the clay, of course. This is probably our trickiest surface, so hopefully we can find a winner. Let's catch up with the host of Court Talk, Brett Patton, to talk all the latest from Roland Garros. Hello, Brett.
5: Oh, God, I was going to say morning, good afternoon, Matty. Yeah, you named three Australians there. Obviously, Kim Birrell and Adam Walton and Daria Kasatkina. But pick the odd one out. Which one is an import and which two came through our own high-performance pathway? So it doesn't take Einstein to work out that.
3: Well, Daria's probably our best hope, though. I mean, she's made a semi-final at the French, so we've got to sort of say she's an Australian either way, don't we?
5: We'll take her, mate. Don't worry
3: about we'll claim her.
5: Yeah, it's on clay. I mean, she actually is a fantastic player. I love watching her play. She's got a beautiful game. She can actually do most things on the court. She can slice from the backhand. She can roll. She's a real talent, Kazakina. And, you know, since she became an Aussie, I don't think she's played her best tennis. She sort of announced that prior or just before the Australian Open this year. But we haven't seen the best of her this year, but hopefully she can get a real run on here at Roland Garros because she's a high-quality player. And we just want to embrace Australian athletes at the moment.
3: All right, let's embrace some Australian born and bred. Adam Walton, Kim Birrell, you mentioned. They're both Queenslanders, I think. Kim might be originally from Victoria, but I think she resides in Queensland. So, yeah, both Queenslanders, but, through to the second round, which is exciting.
5: Yeah, it's like telling everyone Storm Sanders is a Queenslander, but she was born in Queensland, came to WA and did all the tennis here, former number one player in the world, Stormy Sanders. But, look, I think Adam Walton's a great story. Not a lot has been spoken about Adam, and he doesn't get a lot of publicity during the during the Australian summer, really. They just focus on some of the more high-profile Australian tennis athletes, male and female. But, you know, he's played incredibly well over the last couple of seasons. He's, sitting inside the top 100. He's beat some quality players, and he beat, you know, a player in the top 10 in the world called Daniil Medvedev in five sets. I mean, if you're going to play someone who's a top 10 player at a Grand Slam, you'd pick Daniil Medvedev, particularly on clay, because Daniil doesn't like the clay. And he was carrying on a little bit to the point where his wife, who was sitting courtside when he was playing against Adam Walton, had to really lean across and tell him to pull his head in, basically, because he was moaning and groaning and carrying on. He thought it was too hot and he hated the clay and he was carrying on like a bit of a pork chop. And she leaned across and said, "We're all out here in the sun. We don't have any shelter, so get on with it," sort of thing. But great to see Adam Walton dig in and win a five-set match, you know, on arguably the hardest Grand Slam of the calendar year, being on clay. It takes a lot out of you, and with the heat wave there in Paris at the moment, unfortunately, there's a lot of players who have been struck down with heat stroke and are really struggling, but now Australian athletes seem to just revel in the heat.
3: Jakub Medcic, one of those, the number 26 seed. He has advanced through to the third round, but he'll take on our very own Alex De Minaur. You don't wish anyone ill, but for Alex De Minaur, it puts him in a good position, doesn't it, to come up against Jakub Medcic, who was struggling out there in the second round.
5: Well, he's a heck of a player, no question about that. But he did. It was sort of distressing scenes at the end of his match when he won the match point. He collapsed to the ground with cramp, and his opponent came around there and sort of shook his hand and tried to help him get up, but he couldn't move. He actually was on the court, laying on that court in the heat after about 4.5 hours without really any support there for a while. And his camp, who were just off to the side of the court, were screaming at the umpires and the officials to get over there and help him out because obviously you're not allowed to step onto court. So, you know, that was really distressing. He would be well hydrated now, but going into this match against Alex De Minaur, who's, you know, one of the fastest and one of the best athletes in the men's game at the moment, this is going to be a tough ask to certainly butter up after getting heat stroke and, you know, having cramps. So this sets up nicely for Alex De Minaur to get through to a fourth round. He had a second round forfeit and his third round opponent struggled in the heat. So, gee whiz, what could be for Alex De Minaur if he saves all his petrol tickets in the first few rounds and can get through to the fourth, maybe a quarterfinals in pretty good fiddle as far as his fitness, you know, who we dare to dream. But, you know, you got to still look at the top of the draw and a bloke called Jannik Sinner. He's Mount Everest at the moment. He's pretty much impossible to get over. So, but, you know, we like to see Alex go through to a quarter. He's made a quarterfinal at the French Opens before. We'd love to see him get there, if not further, in this tournament. But his clay court form hasn't been great. Leading up into last week, he had a great run last week, but, you know, fourth round quarterfinal, I think he'd be pretty satisfied at the back end of the Roland Garros if he can get that far.
3: Hawks. I was just looking at the screen here. They had the Hawks up on the TV for the footy, and I don't know why I said that. It's getting late in the show, Brett. No, Jannik Sinner is the man I wanted to mention. No Carlos Alcaraz. So it really opens up the draw for him, doesn't it, to go on and win this tournament. Can anyone outside of Jannik Sinner win this thing? I mean, we just spoke about Alex De Minaur there. We'd love to see him get through to a quarterfinal. But does it open up an opportunity for a Zverev or a Djokovic, maybe an Auger Alia Sims, someone along those lines to steal a French?
5: In a short word, no. Unless
3: I knew you were going to give me a boring answer.
5: Unless Sinner gets struck down with an injury. But the only caveat around that, we have seen Jannik Sinner struggle in the heat. We saw that at the Australian Open. We've seen that happen at the Australian Open for the last couple of years. And for whatever reason, God's been just smiling down on Jannik Sinner. You know, they've had to take heat breaks and he's had the ability to be able to step off the court and sort of get a bit of fluid into him and refresh and then come back and then finish those matches off. So he does struggle with the heat. He's been playing some matches at night, but if the heat wave continues, I think that might be the only factor that might hinder his ability to go through and win this tournament. But, you know, on current form, I mean, he's had an unbelievable 2026. You know, he's won all the Masters events. He's won the Australian Open. You know, no Carlos Alcaraz, his greatest rival in the men's game at the moment. He's away injured. So, you know, we could be seeing a year like no other. I mean, there's been some wonderful years by Novak, by Roger, by Johnny McEnroe with win losses. But this could be the year that we see someone win a calendar year Grand Slam since the great Rod Laver did it back in the late 60s, early 70s. So he's won the Australian. There's a good chance he'll win the French Open. He's the hot favourite. He'll head into Wimbledon where he's the current reigning champion. No Carlos Alcaraz. So it might just come down to Carlos making a comeback, and he plans to make a comeback at the Canadian Open, which is a lead into the US Open, and to try to stop Jannik Sinner potentially winning a calendar year Grand Slam. I mean, Novak Djokovic came very, very close a couple of years ago when he lost to Daniil Medvedev at the last hurdle at the US Open. But we might be seeing history unfold this year with Jannik Sinner potentially winning a calendar year Grand Slam.
3: All right. Is it a little more open on the women's side of the draw?
5: Well, I think it's sort of not as open as it potentially could have been. Rybakina lost her first round match. She's a Grand Slam champion. She had a bit of a problem with her coach, Stefanos Vukic. He unfortunately had to leave her box halfway through her match. He got a bit sick, I should say. So she didn't have her coach sitting in the box, and now you can actually coach where before you couldn't coach. Now you can actually coach your players, tell them some tactics, get up close and personal with them. So he had to leave the box halfway through her match, and she went down 7-6 in the third set, unfortunately. So I think she was certainly one of the three players that I had penciled in to win the tournament. I think right now, Swiatek, who's been a perennial winner there at Roland Garros, she's got great clay court form, and obviously Sabalenka, number one player in the world, and something to prove. So, you know, Coco Gauff still floating around. I thought Jessica Pegula was going to be thereabouts, but she lost her own Kimberly Birrell, which was an unbelievable match by Kimberly and a huge upset for this tournament in the first round. So, yeah, I think, you know, Iga Swiatek, Sabalenka, Coco Gauff, they're the form players on clay. You know, again, it's a little bit more wide open than the men's. But, yeah, Rybakina, I was disappointed. She's my favourite female on the tour at the moment. It was sad to see her go out first round.
3: Yeah, we saw a handshake snub as well at this tournament. The players getting a little testy out there at the moment. I mean, in the modern day, we do see a handshake snub from time to time. Have we seen more of it in recent years, or has it always been a thing in tennis?
5: No, it hasn't been. It's more so since the invasion of Ukraine by Russia. So they've just made a blanket rule that they, you know, that they don't shake hands in solidarity with their countries. You know, the Russians have not been allowed to play under the Russian flag. They play under a neutral flag. So, look, it is very, very political, and that's been the case for the last couple of years. But generally you'll see players, you know, white line fever is great, but generally they'll come up and shake hands, which is the norm, which is the protocol. But sometimes there are matches where they do get a little bit testy and they won't shake hands. And I've seen, certainly in the men's game, there's been a little bit of altercation after the match, a few chesties and a bit of irate words. And Daniil Medvedev doesn't mind that. He verbally attacked Stefanos Tsitsipas a couple of years ago and challenged him to a fight. I know Alexander Bublik also challenged Boutet from France to a fight only about 6 months ago after their match. So, you know what? Bring back the biff in tennis. Who doesn't like a little bit of biff? So I'm all for it.
3: Bring back the biff, all right? I don't mind it either. Hey, what about, we're speaking about Australians at the start, and we've got some homegrown talent doing well, but, you know, it's definitely the days of your Australians dominating tennis are long gone. We know that. You know, we used to have Rod Laver. You could list them all, 60s, 70s. Rod Laver, Yvonne Goolagong, Margaret Court, Roy Emerson, all these greats of the sport. You know, in modern times, yes, we've had our Leighton Hewitts, we've had our Ash Barties, but a little bit, you know, few and far between. Why is that? And is there the potential for us to have a big wave of Australians come through at any point, do you see? Or how would we entice our young generation to come through as the best premier athletes in tennis?
5: Yeah, I think the days certainly have passed us by where Australia was the dominant nation in tennis. Look, there's been a lot of discussion over recent times, the way that the high-performance pathways have played out and how Tennis Australia are importing players just to sort of bolster the female ranks. And, you know, even Alex de Minaur, the argument is he's not a homegrown talent, yet we'll claim him. So, you know, Daria Kazakina, as we said at the top of the show, she's another imported player who was sitting inside the top 10 when we did bring her in. Look, there's a lot to unpack here. Craig Tolley's gone. There's been a lot of criticism come of recent times about the way that he's led Tennis Australia, the way that the Tennis Australia has been, the Tennis Australia board has governed and driven strategy. Jane Hurlicker and Craig Tolley had a pact to stay together and then leave together. I knew that because I spoke to them a couple of years ago when I was CEO of Tennis West and prior to that on the board of Tennis West. The tennis is not in a good state. If you look at the high-performance pathways, we have a lot of... we have some young ladies coming through, young female athletes, particularly out of Perth, who are really, really good young athletes. Talia Gibson, we saw her have a great run during the North American swing, the Sunshine Swing in Miami and in California. And obviously Taylor Preston as well. Stormy Sanders, she's still sort of honing her craft, more so on the doubles. She was formerly the number one doubles player in the world. But if you look at the men, our best men are sort of aging now. You know, outside Alex de Minaur, Alexei Popperin, he was inside the top 20. He won the Canadian Open a couple of seasons ago, which was a huge ATP 1000 tournament, but his form seems to not be where it needs to be. And there isn't that real crop of young male athletes coming through the system at the moment. And again, a lot of the criticism has been levelled at Tennis Australia.
3: Have we got you there, Brett?
5: Have you got me there now, mate?
3: Yeah, you just cut out briefly.
5: So I was just talking about the criticism of Tennis Australia where the pathways haven't been right. There is sort of a lack of depth in the junior boys tennis at the moment. And, you know, criticism being levelled at the way that's been managed. So we're hopeful with a new CEO at the helm of Tennis Australia, Matty, that he can focus more on grassroots tennis because even Pat Cash came out and has been damning about the way that's been led and said that tennis in Australia is dying. And we all love the sport, certainly the purists love the sport, but, you know, there's alternate formats coming as well, coming thick and fast, pickle and paddle. And, you know, my great fear is that tennis won't be the king of racket sports in the next 10 years and certainly in Australia. So things need to change and they need to change very, very quickly here if we're to produce, you know, top 10, top 20, top 50 talent over the next 5 to 10 years.
3: Brett, a pleasure chatting to you today. Thanks so much for taking the time. Enjoy the rest of your night and enjoy the rest of the French.
5: Good on you, Matty.
3: Brett Patton, co-host of Court Talk. You can hear that live over the weekend on 91.3 Sport FM. All right, time for us to clear one final break, and we'll wrap things up on the other side. 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
9: Welcome back to the show. Matt Grublich driving you home through until 5. We're just about to wrap things up here on Sports Drive tonight. Great to have your company today. And don't forget, PFL radio show coming up. Golf guys as well tonight, so stay tuned. One here off the text line. Thanks to Retrovision. Hi, Matt. Who wins tonight, Saints or Hawks? Look at that. Look at what GWS... Look what GWS did after they lost against the Eagles the week before. Saints also lose to Freo. Both played at Optus Stadium. I just like the ends of the Hawks tonight. I like Gunston coming back. I like Will Day. There's been a late change, though, for the Hawks as well. Flynn Perez to come in. So out goes Bodie Ryan, Finn McGuinness, and Connor Nash now as well. That's a late change. Connor Nash is out. That is a late change. In comes Flynn Perez. I still like the Hawks, though. I like Will Day, Jack Gunston coming back in. I know that, you know, I think St Kilda are a good side. I just don't think they're up there with Hawthorn. I think Sam Mitchell, really smart coach. You know, Gunston coming back helps Hardwick out. I guess he gets to go down back again. I don't know if he'll go up forward or not tonight, but, you know, you've got Lewis, Chol, Gunston, Ginnivan, Watson, Moore. That's a really strong forward line. I think that's going to challenge the Saints' back line. They were challenged last week, of course, against the Fremantle Dockers, Tracy, Voss and Amos. So I think they'll be challenged again tonight at Marvel Stadium. But in for an intriguing match, I've got the Hawks tonight in a fairly tight one. Well, thanks for all of your messages. Thank you to everyone who listened in. Thanks to all of my guests as well on the show today, to John Saxon, Dennis O'Brien, Greg Harding, Tony Tolge, Chris Mitsopoulos, and to Brett Patton. If you missed any of those chats and you want to go back and have a listen in, you can just visit our website, sportfm.com.au. I will be back tomorrow. So no Regan, he has had some dental work this week. So Regan's gone for the next few days. I'll be in tomorrow. Don't forget as well, before the footy coming up on Saturday, and then our waffle coverage across the course of the long weekend. And then I'll be hosting breakfast for a couple of days. Jacob will take a well-deserved rest, and I'll be on with Dunny on Tuesday and Wednesday before Jacob returns on Thursday morning. So, yeah, plenty to look forward to across the next week or so here on 91.3 Sport FM. From my perspective, and I'm sure every listener out there feels the same, because there is so much sport to consider at the moment, it's hard to know where to look. 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
1: Through South Perth, the earlier breakdown cleared Canning Highway, South Bennett Way Road. Traffic is recovering slightly for the moment on the approach. Still a vehicle rollover through Kewdale, Leach Highway entry to Tonkin Highway southbound. Incident response have closed the left lane. Towies and police are also on site. It's busy on the freeway southbound from Hay Street out of the city to Mill Point Road, Mount Henry Bridge and Billia Drive to Anchortel Road. Also, the Graham Farmer Freeway is slow eastbound. 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It's Dylan. That's the latest traffic on 91.3 Sport FM.
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4: Hello everyone, it is Thursday again. Excited for, a little break. I'm sure Ollie's excited for a little break as well. Here's my co-host Ollie Pike.
5: I am, but also I'm not, because I'm going to get a break in about 2.5 weeks and have my surgery. So
4: that is true.
5: I feel like there was just as much PFL stuff as possible before I'm out of action for a little while.
4: Well, there is another short little bye coming up for state footy.
5: Yep.
4: Which will have a bit of content around state footy.
5: At least the bees
4: as well.
5: And stuff will still be going.
4: They'll still be going on. So you'll
5: spoke
4: be able
5: to Dan on Tuesday.
4: Spoke to Dan on Tuesday. Hopefully speak to Jacko next week, just after the long weekend. Hopefully he's rested and ready to go for our state footy clash. But
5: these are the coaches of the men and women's representative teams.
4: Yep.
5: Of course, Jackson Harwood of Kingsway A grade and Daniel Cripps of Trinity Aquinas A grade women.
4: And I should have mentioned, but we're on the Perth Footy podcast, which you would know having clicked on the link or the episode.
5: We hope so.
4: Didn't announce it off the top, but these are not just some mystery voices. We're representing the PFL and the Perth Footy podcast.
5: And hopefully you've heard us before. And if you're new here, welcome.
4: Welcome.
5: Hope you tune in. And
4: it's a good space. We've got a good pod today. We're talking about a little bit left of centre things. It's not just all footy, given that the bye is coming up. We've got
5: no tips this week. You're leading by one over me at the moment.
4: I am. I get to head into the weekend quite safe and secure that no one's going to take my lead.
5: Yep.
4: But we do have some fun lists at the end.
5: We do.
4: But in terms of before the list, we've got obviously some good guests on. Do you want to run us through our guests?
5: Well, speaking of Dan's, Wanneroo C1 grade men's coach, Daniel Akers, our resident PFL expert in the Nuffy corner, Lockie Douglas. And now, obviously, because no tips, we're going contentious. We're gonna split some viewers' opinions here. We're going to go our top five ovals in the Perth Football League, and we're going to go our top five canteen items.
4: Oh,
5: so not just foods, items, but obviously food is the main part
4: of
5: the canteen.
4: So you can include drinks and you can include...
5: Yes, chocolates.
4: Chocolate lollies, sweet, savoury. Yeah, okay, I'm on board. I love my food probably too much at times, so...
5: As do I.
4: Especially having, well, you've got an excuse. You've got an injury. I've only play a bit of social tennis from here to time. I should probably be keeping it off. But canteen foods. Who doesn't love it? Especially post game. I mean, pre game. Even in the middle of the game. Who knows? I've seen a couple of those videos of
5: the ultimate
4: just having a pie and a cruiser at halftime or something.
5: Yeah, fair enough. But to be fair on the injury, my legs do still work, so that's not stopping me
4: from
5: running.
4: That is true.
5: That has somehow become an excuse for me not to run, but hey, that's all right. But, of course, at the end as well, we're going to have a little look into my commentary debut.
4: Yes.
5: I was pretty happy with it. A few things I would have done better, but hey, you never have a perfect game in your debut, unless you're Nick Martin, 27-5 or something like that.
4: Or John Newcomb, 14-15 tackles or whatever it was. I thought it was pretty good.
5: Thank you.
4: There's room to improve, don't get me wrong, but no one's perfect on their first go. I don't think Bruce would have been good on their first go, I'm sure.
5: He would have been delicious.
4: He would have been delicious. on his first go, I'm sure James Brayshaw, one of your men's, probably wasn't
5: my favourite.
4: Your favourite wasn't probably perfect. So there's room to grow into the socks.
5: We'll say now we didn't quite have the opportunity to do so. Next week, obviously no footy this weekend. We'll get on Nick, my partner, and he'll give me a proper, whether it's a spray or some praise about how I went. Give him, listen to the expert to see how he thought I went.
4: I can't wait, and I think we should get on Bruno as well. Maybe Wardy. All of our commentators so far this year have been good.
5: They've been great. Ashley and Luke for the SEN games
4: Ashley
5: as well.
4: Have been very good, and hopefully all those that have tuned in via the SEN app, via Perth Footy Hub to watch the broadcast streams have enjoyed some commentary because it's a crucial part of the game. I know, obviously, it's commentating what is happening, but I think
5: Local Footy Hub's made it so easy to just, like, you can look at all the games. They chop up the games and put highlights out midweek and stuff for you to check out, so it's been great.
4: If you don't have time to go back through and watch each individual game, it's always good to have the top five highlights, for example, or, watch the... It's not really a mini, but it's
5: close to it.
4: Points. It's close to a mini.
5: Yeah, for cool.
4: This, obviously, podcast wouldn't be possible without a few sponsors. You want to rattle through them?
5: Of course. 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Business News, SENWA, For My Sisters, Colton United Breweries, and our new sponsor, Jack's Tyres and Auto, which we were happy to roll out during the week and hand out the Player of the Week for the first time in the season, which was great. Seb, heading straight into it to start off our show. We are heading into C1 for the men to have a chat with Daniel Akers, head coach of Wanneroo. Daniel, welcome to the show, mate. Thank you very much for joining us. Congrats on a great start to the season, undefeated. How's it been so far for you, mate?
0: Yeah, thanks for having me, mate. It's been obviously a good little turnaround in comparison to the previous couple of years. Lots of ups and downs off the field in terms of just building out a whole new game plan and whatnot, and a few new players coming into the club, but overall quite well. Can't really argue with it too much.
4: Obviously, you come down from B grade last year in a super tight relegation battle. What was the approach to re-energise this group this year in pre-season, in the first couple of weeks? How's the mindset and psyche of the group?
0: It obviously last year was a bit disappointing to have to come down a grade, but we sort of looked at it as it gave the club, I guess, a bit of an opportunity to have a bit of a fresh start with a lot of, like myself, coming on board and a few new assistant coaches and whatnot. And we sort of just, I guess, made a bit of a plan that we wanted to sort of identify what had sort of got the club to take a bit of a backward step and sort of address those areas. So some of the things we try to work on was particularly looking at making sure that we had a really strong retention with our Colts players coming up and graduating through our Colts program. We've always had a really strong setup there, but in the last couple of years, we've probably fallen away in terms of being able to retain some of those players, which obviously ends up being your depth moving forward. And then with that, we wanted to really bolster up our reserve grade and make that sort of, I guess, a younger, more of a development-focused sort of group, but not neglect, obviously, that group, because sometimes there's a little bit of a trap that can happen in clubs. So, yeah, obviously retaining Colts and boosting our reserve team, and then obviously just bringing in a new game plan and new standards across the board. And so far, it's worked out pretty well.
4: Talking about list changes, what were some of the main outs in the off-season? Obviously wanting to retain Colts and Rezzy's players, but in your sort of league side, what were the main outs and ins?
0: So we lost a couple of players that went to West Coast, but that sort of opened the door for a number of players that we knew were coming to the club. So it actually worked out, to be honest, quite seemingly. So we had Darcy Montgomery commit to the club for the foreseeable year. Unfortunately, he went down with an ankle injury after round two. We're hoping to get him back sort of near the tail end of the season. But that allowed one of our newer players, Torrey Nelson, who's come in playing a key forward role for us. He's been really, really good. And then we've obviously gotten a few ex-Wanneroo boys to come back to the club with Cooper Schultz, Abraham Clinch, Cameron Peachy, and a number of others, Tom McGilgrave. There's quite a few. But a really good young core group that are all sort of under that sort of 20, sort of, most of them under that sort of 23-year age mark. They're all like a really close friendship group. That obviously makes things a lot easier in terms of gelling together with them, obviously previously playing with one another in the younger ranks and whatnot. So, yeah, it's been really good to bring those guys back into the club and have a really strong start. And obviously Brock Lewis coming back from West Perth has been also a handy addition.
5: Sure. You spoke about it was your first season, is that correct?
0: Yeah, so first season as a player coach. I previously was at the club back in 2017.
5: Yep.
0: But yeah, first year back.
5: Tell us a little bit about your background. What have you sort of done within footy since 2017? What made you want to come to Wanneroo and take the reins there as well?
0: Yeah, so pretty much started off footy-wise at West Perth. And then came back to Wanneroo with a few of my mates and was lucky to get a grand final win in 17. Yeah. And then after that, went out to Cervantes Football Club for a few years and then did a short little stint back in the Waffle and then came back to country football and did a bit of a player coaching role for 3 years out at Killarney. And was fortunate enough to get 3 flags out there.
5: It was
0: a good run, and Cervantes was pretty handy as well. Been able to have an opportunity to learn from a lot of different sort of successful clubs and people that are involved in the background to see how they go about things, which really, I guess, set me up quite nicely to sort of take those lessons and apply them. I've always wanted to get back to Wanneroo. From that sort of standpoint, and it had been something that was probably in the works for a while. It's just a matter of getting a lot of my life structure to be more convenient to come back to Wanneroo, just being south of the river base. So now that we've been able to try to get that more aligned, it's come at a good time with the club looking to do a proper reset from top to bottom and go from there. So yeah, it's a little bit of a rundown of how we've gotten to where we are now.
4: It sounds like a fair bit of experience there, obviously, in the last, I guess, 10-ish years or so since 2017. When Wanneroo's playing their best footy, I guess, in your experience, taking little bits of games from what you've seen as successful programs, what is Wanneroo's best footy? When is it playing its best footy? What does it look like?
0: I think the big thing I try to preach is, you can't really rely. I hate relying on one or two players just to win us a game based off pure talent. I think in any game plan, if you have all 22 blokes that are playing on the weekend, they have a collective cohesion in terms of how things are meant to be moving and where we want to get the ball to and all that sort of stuff. That's when it looks at its best. So essentially when everyone's on the same track and understanding as a group where we want to get the ball as a team rather than where do I want to get the ball for myself, I think that is normally when we're at our best. But a lot of times it's all about, modern day football really, pace of play and being able to get it from one end to the other the most efficient way and being quite attacking with that. I think most other clubs are trying to do the same sort of thing. I guess it's just a blend of how well can you teach it and get it established and then pairing that just with obviously talented players.
5: For sure. You had a solid win over Quins on the weekend. They did test you a bit, it looks like, by the scorecard and considering where Quins are on the ladder. Not saying that they're any easy team to beat or anything like that, but I actually spoke to one of their players, the Quins boys, on Monday, and they said they looked to make the contest scrappy. They made it, they tried to make a bit of a dogfight and take your game away from you. How did you find it? And how was the game?
0: Yeah, I think that they definitely did elements to that. And, like having a look at reviewing our game actually last night, sort of credit to Quins. Although they haven't won a game all year, they're probably one of the better 0-7 teams you'll see running around. Yep. I think they sort of can make, I don't know if they do that, but maybe others might sell them a little bit short. I thought in terms of how they defensively covered off certain things, just good. They looked like they had some pretty good defensive principles.
5: Yep.
0: So credit to them. I think they were just lacking a little bit of firepower up forward to really take it to the full test. But I thought defensively they held up really, really well. I think, yes, there's elements of that. I think, to be honest, everyone's trying to do that with us. But I think it's just more in terms of where the group is at in terms of their development and understanding, and just sort of nitpicking now the last sort of 30% of the game plan to bring it all together. I think it's just a more of it's probably more evident to where the group is learning a new game plan. I think once we're able to get some better, I guess, habits established, it sort of takes that sort of impact away from our game of plan regardless. So I think it's a little bit of, yeah, they competed really, really well, and I think they're a lot better than people actually think. And I think it's also then a combination of just some natural growing pains with a new game plan.
5: Fair enough.
4: It's the bye coming up, obviously, round eight on the other side of that. You've versed most of the teams in the league now coming down from B grade. How do you see the rest of the league playing out? Who are some of the more competitive sides? Obviously, Wembley, Thornley, Hammersley Green doing quite well, but how have you seen, I guess, the grade and its competition?
0: Yeah, I think there's a bit of a tricky split in terms of the bottom five and the top five. I think just having chats with some of the coaches from some of the teams that have come up in recent years, they're at sort of probably a little bit of a different stage in terms of their development. And I've sort of spoken to a few of them in terms of saying, like, you know, there's plenty there to develop, and it's always hard coming up the grade. And, you know, you just got to sort of stick it out and sort of just keep building on your foundations, where I think with the top five, yeah, there's a lot of competition there. And it's obviously the ladder's played out the way it has, but I think in terms of until everyone's had a crack at one another and knows what they've got to work with, and then you have the second go around, you know, things can probably change quite quickly over that sort of time period. But I thought, you know, Quinan has been really impressive. Wembley's obviously going to be pretty handy. Thornley looks like they're going really, really well. So I think when we have our matchup in a couple of weeks with them, that'll be a really good insight to get.
5: Yep.
0: But yeah, I think at this stage, it's, you know, everyone's still feeling each other out, and you just got to keep trying to get better each week.
5: Fair enough. And sounds like there's been a lot going on down at the showgrounds. Up at the showgrounds. What's your plans for the bye weekend? Are you anywhere? Take your head out of the game. You go on holiday. Have a nice, responsible couple somewhere like that. What are your plans?
0: For most people that know me and the rest of the coaching group, we're probably going to be full into footy and just reviewing everything. So yep, just using it as an opportunity to sort of take a bit of a step back and just have a look at how the first sort of 7-8 weeks has gone,
5: yep,
0: what we've done well,
5: yep,
0: what can we do better from just having those weeks into it,
5: yep,
0: and then just try to look to reset and continue to build momentum moving forward sort of thing. So that'll probably be the plan. I wish it was a bit more relaxing, but yeah, just trying to take advantage of it.
5: Fair enough. It sounds like you're setting yourselves up well for the rest of the year. Well, Dan, thank you again very much for joining us. Really appreciate your time here on the Perth Footy Podcast, mate. Best of luck for the next game that you play and for the rest of the season.
0: Thanks, guys. Appreciate you having us.
5: No worries. That's head coach of Wanneroo C1 Men, Daniel Akers.
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4: You're back on the Perth Footy Podcast with myself, Sebastian Hasluck, and my co-host, Ollie Pike. It is now that time of the week for our PFL Nuffy, Lockie Douglas, to join us. Welcome, Lockie.
15: Hello, gents. How are we?
4: Good, good. How's your weekend?
15: Very good, actually. Yeah, got to, you know, fill your own cup. So I spent the morning Saturday just doing my own things and watched some casual football. But, yeah, it was a beautiful weekend, actually, weather-wise.
4: Couple of big wins down there at Wanneroo over some certain person's team that might be sitting next to me.
5: Oh, mate, we had 2B confirmed in the Ford pocket.
15: Yeah, well, there's nothing wrong with the team. That's the beauty of, you know, some lower grade football as well. Is you just have to send out the message on a Friday and hopefully someone responds in enough time to get them registered so they can pull the boots on a Saturday.
5: Only problem is I don't know if any of the boys that filled in last week will be wanting to fill in again anytime soon after losing by 156 or whatever it was.
15: Well, I mean, really, you could only go up. Like, you could only that improve on that performance. You'd have to do a lot wrong to get a lot worse. I don't
4: glass half full energy.
5: Yeah. Different from me.
4: Talking about... big sort of losses over the weekend. It certainly didn't happen in the B-grade men's. Most of them were pretty close this round, looking through them.
15: Yeah, no, absolutely. And there was probably some surprising results. Like, I didn't expect Swanner versus Melville to be as close as it was.
4: Mm.
15: You know, only 5 points, considering both of their grounds are pretty similar size, quite small. And, I thought it might help Swanner. But, yeah, just to get away with a five-point win is... probably a credit to show Melville's still right in the contest.
5: Yep.
15: But yeah, for Swanner, they'll just be happy to get those 4 points.
5: North Freo and Whitford's just keep on keeping on at the moment, it seems.
15: Yes. Well, I did that. Someone mentioned it the other day. Really, Whitford's went undefeated last time they were in B grade, and then their only loss was the grand final to North Freo. So you hope. Well,
5: maybe they need to drop one soon.
15: Anytime. Yeah, they don't want to lose, but you know. North Freo is probably the breathing right down their necks at the moment. They've got a better percentage, and I saw on the PFL socials that their premiership window, North Freo was slightly ahead of Whitford as well in that little graphic put up. So,
4: that was a great graphic.
5: It was a great graphic. I don't want to rule anyone out of the premiership window just yet, though, but just looking at the stats, those two teams, North Freo, Whitfords, are in pole position, it seems. I thought Collisions, after building into some form, it seems like they were okay against Brentwood, Booragoon. But the one thing I've sort of noticed, I remember specifically playing in B-grade last year, Connor McPartland was a midfielder. I don't know if he's still playing majority midfield, but he's kicked 15 goals on the year, sitting fourth on the goal-kicking leaderboard. Maybe he's moved forward and made that switch because they got the other boys in the midfield filling in for him, it seems.
15: Yeah, well, they do have some good recruits down there. There might have been some position shuffles here, but he's a very handy footballer. So if he's kicking some goals and getting them over the line, that's the main thing. And then also I think it was good to see Kalamunda have another good win as well down at...
5: Beasley Reserve.
15: Yeah, Beasley Reserve. Yeah, Tyler Moritz, he kicked some more goals. So the goal kickers... they're always up there. They really have a bad week.
5: Yeah, for sure. And the thing about McPartland as well, didn't actually kick one on the weekend, but still fourth. So that's some type of year if you can go a week without kicking a goal and still stay fourth. But we'll move into B1 women. B grade women, excuse me. I get the C1s and C2s mixed up in my vernacular. How are we looking at that? Swanath, have a good win?
15: Yeah, great win over Ocean Ridge. So fantastic to win by... 5 points, so 2-8 to 2-3. So I know we've spoken about this before, about the Swanath girls. They just need to tighten up on those their goal kicking, but it's not holding them back at the moment. They've only lost one game. And I know after the WA Day bye weekend, they're playing Scarborough for Swanath, so that's the game to look out for, really.
4: I feel bad keep going back to the pond with PR orders, because I think this has happened a couple of weeks in a row, but that is a huge margin with Kelmscott there.
15: Yeah, exactly. And Imara Cameron, she kicked 8 goals. And I think she was the first ever player drafted by the West Coast Eagles women's team. So,
5: oh, wow.
15: She's obviously back playing now footy at Kelmscott. But, yeah, she kicked 8 goals. She's a very, very good footballer. So probably no surprise that she managed 8 goals. But there was an even spread of sort of goal kickers in there as well. Stephanie Hunter kicked 5. Tanika McCormick, 3. So, yeah, they're getting around. But, yeah, unfortunately, the PR award is... women's team, it was you either win or you learn. So they've just learned a good lesson on Saturday.
5: Fair enough. And Scarborough have responded nicely since their draw a couple of weeks back.
15: Yeah. Well, travelling down to Warrnambool, probably a nice little trip down the coast there for Scarborough women. But, yeah, getting away with the win 7-10 to 2-2. So, yeah, they're sitting on top of the ladder at the moment, Scarborough. But, yeah, their big test will be Swanath, I think. That game, the... be gearing themselves up for the whole, next 10 days or however many days it is till the next game.
5: How many days is that?
15: Sure.
5: Yeah, about 10. 9, yep. 10, yep.
15: Yeah, I can't count, so I'll do, but I'll be lost on Saturday without some Perth Football League football to watch. But
4: yeah, I know.
5: Okay. I'll just tune in, watch the Champions League final, mate. Us, we're going to win it all.
15: Well, you never know. Yeah. They've had a good week, Arsenal. Yeah, but... not sure how many Arsenal people will be watching Perth Football League, so I'm not going to support Arsenal if they're not going to support us, I think.
5: Oh, well, you're talking to one right now. It's
4: you
5: been a
4: momentous, grin on Ollie's face right now.
5: Momentous week for myself. Been a long, long 13 years since I started supporting the sport, so I'm very happy. But we digress, and we'll move into C1 men, and there's been a change in the ladder up the top.
15: Oh, has there? Wembley, you've jumped over Thornley after a good win, have they?
5: They have. Yeah, we were sitting, Wembley were sitting third before the game on the weekend. Cooper Shaw, though, kicking another 3. Sukarowski stepping up instead of the usual Richards for Wembley. And, yeah, that's a good win for the Magpies boys. And they're in second now.
15: Yes, another good win on the weekend was the Coburn Cobras beat Kwinana by 7 points. So that's probably one of the results that people weren't expecting. But 12-3 to 9-14. So Coburn made the most of their opportunities, and for Kwinana, they probably looks like they've squandered a few.
5: For sure. And I was actually speaking to one of the Quins boys on Monday, and he was saying, it looks like they were successful in doing so. They were just trying everything they could have done possibly to make the game against Wanneroo an absolute scrap and a dog-hungry fight. And Quins were pretty good against Wanneroo, it seems.
15: Yes, that's exactly the feedback that someone gave me. They said anything that, you could be done, like if it was a wet day, they basically played wet day football on a dry day.
5: Yeah.
15: Just trying to turn it into a rolling mall, basically. But, yeah, they're relatively... nearly somewhat successful. They only went down by 24 points, which is probably the margin in the first quarter. So after the first quarter, it was relatively even across the ground. So pretty successful. But it's one they're still searching for their first win, Quins. But I'm sure it's going to come soon as well.
5: I'm sure it'll come soon as well. And you kind of look on the ladder now, and you've got certainly got a logjam from Hammersley to Cobra, and all on 16 points. Who are you seeing as maybe the standout within those three? Who's going to get those two final spots?
15: Well, I think from what I've seen so far this year, Quinana probably definitely better than a 4-3 record, and probably Hammersley as well. So I think those two teams can have the final spot. But for Coburn, coming up the grade, you know, late last-minute call-up, basically, and then to have won 4 games already so far, it's just a fantastic effort, I think, from them and their club. They just need to continue along the second half of the season, they'll be fine, for sure.
5: For sure. I remember Hocker's flagging that at the start of the year, that the Cobras

0: thing to speak on Wanneroo, obviously, as your team and how you saw them on the weekend? We talked about Quinns, but more so on Wanneroo's performance.
1: Well, I didn't get to the Wanneroo game on the week, but they were just quite happy. So, I mean, there's still some young kids rolling out, a couple of Colts kids every week get an opportunity to play league football, which has happened in my time at the club, 16 years. There always seem to be Colts kids playing league football as well. So, but yeah, I think there was good vibes. There was a function at the club on Saturday night, so... I think there was about 120 odd
2: people. I saw a few of the dress-ups for that. I can't remember what the thing was.
1: Yeah, it was horse racing night.
2: There we go.
1: It's a great night. So, you know, you dress up like you're going to the races. Some people wore the two guys hosting it, Harry and Andy. They dressed up like Harry and Lloyd from Dumb and
2: Dumber. That's the photo I did see. They looked good in the orange and blue suits.
1: Just good vibes. And that builds, obviously, winning. Everyone likes winning, but... it's more about everyone comes together on a Saturday night, whether you've had a win, loss or a draw, and you can celebrate, you know, great events like that. But, yeah, and it's horse racing night. You can also make yourself a little
0: bit of money
1: as well, which some people did, I think. So well done to them.
2: Responsibly, of course.
0: Was the scoreboard up and running? No technical difficulties this time?
1: Yes, the new scoreboard's up and running. So it's just about getting people to learn how to use an iPad now as well. So,
0: yeah.
1: Which is probably one of the hardest things. But
2: depends how old your scorekeeper is.
1: Rome wasn't built in a day.
2: No, it wasn't.
0: You talked about win, loss and draw then, and just focusing our attention now on C1 women. There was another draw there in Rolleystone and Kalamunda. I think, again, not across every single grade in depth. But
2: it's been
0: probably
2: a lot.
0: Has there been a few draws?
2: Has been a few draws. I've seen a few draws. We just spoke about Scarborough in B women. They had a draw a couple of weeks back as well.
1: Yeah, well, it's particularly for the women as well, because they don't play, they play sort of an uneven amount of games as well. Having that draw is quite handy. So people talk about a handy point.
0: Get to leapfrog a few times.
1: Just as valuable.
2: Mm. No, for sure.
1: So,
2: and...
1: Kalamunda and Rolleystone, now that's probably the closest games those two will have right next to each other, basically. So you'd be pretty happy with that.
2: Yeah, for sure. Both teams can go home not having to drive too far, somewhat happy because they both didn't lose.
1: Exactly. It seems like a win-win all round, basically. So,
2: yeah, for sure.
1: Well, apart from actually winning. But but there was some good... I mean, Coburn... I think we spoke about the Coburn women's team before, and they had another good win, but the Balladura women had a win over
0: Kingsway.
1: That's
0: a good win.
1: So, yeah, they'd be very happy with that, because that's put them above them on the ladder now. So it goes Bayswater, Coburn, Balladura, and then Kingsway's the game behind them as well. So, yeah, things are sorting themselves out nicely in the C1 women's as well.
2: There's log jams everywhere, and just looking at Bayswater's win, their leading goal kicker in the competition so far, Sophia Bishop, 28 goals in six games, I should say, if you don't mind. That's a great record.
1: Yeah, fantastic. Particularly, she's five ahead of the next person, who's eight ahead of the one after that. So that probably shows how well she is doing, for sure, Sophia.
2: Just a nice little five on the weekend. That's pretty handy, that's for sure.
1: Yeah, we'll might have to get down and watch a Bayswater game if she's running out there slotting goals every week. You'd want to get on board the goal kickers. I mean, the defenders deserve their kudos as well, but you win a game of football by scoring. So,
2: no, you're right. You are right.
1: So you've got to get around the goal kickers.
0: While Swan Valley didn't get a good win in C1 women, they got a massive win in C2 men against Cottesloe. Them and Kingsley travelling nicely as well. How are you seeing C2 men at the moment?
1: Yeah, well, obviously a big day for Kingsley as well. I think they had a minute's silence for Stephen Mataboni, who we spoke about last week, who passed away from the club. So
2: very happy to see them win. We don't usually like to pick winners, but we're happy that Kingsley got up for the sake of everyone at the club on the weekend. The lead team.
1: They're building nicely, Kingsley. So they're on top of the ladder at the moment now with percentage. They've jumped ahead of Fiara Waters, I'm pretty sure, after their results on the weekend. So, yeah, they're going very nicely, Kingsley. And then Belmont had a good win over Gosnells as well. So the teams are sort of starting to find their feet. But shout out to Bassendean, who had their first win of the season on the weekend over Balladura. So a game of the two teams yet to hit the scoreboard or hit the winner's column. But, Bassendean came out victory for that one. So well done to Bassendean.
0: Hawkers wouldn't be happy with that one. No.

0: It'd be pretty flat, I think.
1: No, yeah, it'd be tough. But, yeah, it's probably good to see Bassendean. They've had a tough couple of years as well.
0: Yep.
1: So for them to get back on the winners list, good to see Bassendean. Gives you something, you know, some hope. There's some hope light at the end of the tunnel.
0: No, of course.
1: You win one game, things can start rolling from there.
0: And just taking a step back into Kingsley again, we talk about these leading goal kickers, you know, being head and shoulders above the rest of the comp. Andre Amanini again, someone that I went to uni with, as I mentioned before, for a semester there when I was trying to become a primary school teacher. That's obviously gone well now, gone well considering what I'm doing at the moment. Another five on the weekend, 27 goals in seven games. That's pretty handy.
1: Yeah, absolutely, and it's good to see big Ben Gavrinich back out kicking some goals as well. He's been doing it his whole career. I think he's probably the biggest target up forward for Kingsley as well. I mean, last year he only kicked 30 goals, but he's normally kicking about 50, 60 goals a year for each team. So, yeah, but they're doing well, Kingsley. It's right across the club, I think, as well. So, yeah, they're one to watch out for in the C2 for sure.
0: Into the C2 women, it's probably one of the weirder results across the entire league, this one. We'll start off CBC, second on the ladder, losing 5 points, 5-2, and the Rhys Felton's Mosman Park Cottesloe merger get a win.
1: Exactly, and I've seen on the social media they've named themselves the Chiquitos.
0: I don't mind it. I don't
2: like
0: mind
2: that
0: it.
2: A lot. I do like that.
1: Yeah, I thought, well, the Chiquitos, they're a big team. I'm not sure if there's any room in the budget to sponsor them. You know, if we could send out a few vouchers or something.
0: A few chocolate bars, that's what it is. A Chiquito, isn't it?
1: Yeah, well, yeah, Chick Pie. Well, they used to be the, you know, the Bosman Parks, obviously. I don't know how they got the nickname, but I like it anyway.
0: Yeah, so I rate it. I do rate it.
1: It's just a newly created page, just solely for them. So,
0: for sure.
1: If anyone's listening, get around it. But no, it's just fantastic result to win. Close game's a good game. So obviously goal kicking wasn't on the radar, but yeah, fantastic.
0: Win's a win, though.
1: Exactly. You can't take away a win from anyone. Doesn't matter how they come.
0: Of course.
1: Hook or by crook, and you can get it done.
2: It's funny having this game directly placed next to Gosnells and Kenwick's game on the app for me. As it is with 2-5 for Freo, CBC, Mozzie Park, and then 121-1 for Gosnells and Kenwick. That's a massive difference in game style, maybe game plan, and how the offensive game happened on the weekend.
1: Yeah, well, and I mean, they were both 3-3 going into the game, Gosnells and Kenwick. So to come away with a win like that is just obviously everything clicks for the Gosnells women on Saturday, because yeah, 19-7-0-1, just a great scoreline. It's a bit like the GWS game. Maybe everything just clicked and
2: they
1: had a fantastic quarter and ran away with it.
0: Whitford's got a win over your mob as well. They're travelling nicely, undefeated at the top of the ladder.
1: Yeah, no, well done to the Whitford's women. So, just a great win. They're undefeated. They're two games clear on top. They've got a great percentage as well. So things are definitely looking up for them too as well. So, and Canning Vale had a big win over Mount Lawley.
0: Yeah,
1: it's great to see some teams, you know, who are not necessarily still moving up the grades and working hard, especially your Canning Vales and your Gosnells as well. So just great to see their women's teams doing well.
0: No, for sure. And now the next segment, we're talking about our top five grounds and our top five canteen items. Lockie, we're going to put you on the spot.
2: Yeah.
0: We would like
2: three from each.
0: We would like three, or do everybody you please, your top three or your top five favourite grounds to watch footy at, or your favourite grounds in the PFL, and your top five canteen items. So you can include lollies and drinks and stuff like that. We'd like to hear your list, as considering you're the expert.
1: Okay, well, this is great. Well, can't go past the Wanneroo Showgrounds.
2: Obligatory, you'd have to say that.
1: Yeah, Swan Athletic, I think. Swan Athletic's got a beautiful oval as well to watch some football.
0: You could not agree more.
1: Like, their club rooms are sort of in the forward pocket. So if you're happy sitting in the forward pocket, you can have a nice, something fresh from the vineyards around as well, maybe. Buy a wood fire if it's cold in winter at Swan App. So beautiful. Now, number third ground, it's hard to say. What about Gil Fraser? North Freo. I think Night on the River.
2: That's going to be a common consensus. Yeah, I think that's a common
0: agreement between the seven and
1: I. You can sit in the grandstand, you can sit on their little pavilion area. You know, you go through the gates that people have walked in for the last 120 years as well. So there's a bit of history around the ground. So, yeah, I'm going to say Gil Fraser.
2: And now for your canteen items, what would be your top three canteen items? Either post-footy, pre-footy, or during footy?
0: And maybe a specific item from a specific canteen that really sticks out for you.
1: Well, specific item. It was recommended to me once at Collegians. It's called the CFC, the Collegians Fried Chicken Burger.
0: Ooh.
1: So if you're ever at Collegians and just want a nice burger that's got some fried chicken in it, that's the one to get.
2: Okay.
1: And they're made to order.
0: Beautiful, nice and fresh.
1: You might lose some points on the weighting scale. You might have to wait a bit longer, but...
2: As long as it tastes good.
0: If you're having a nice Cult United Breweries product on the side of the David Couric Shank Reserve, then I'm happy to wait for my nice chicken burger to arrive.
1: Exactly, and another ground with some good views. You can sort of see, if you're at the right point, you can see the river. But probably the staple item, you see people eat it right from the first game to the last game, the hot chips. You can't go past hot chips and gravy,
0: Of course, yeah.
1: There's probably a lot of grounds that do hot chips and gravy well as well, so probably no one in particular. I'm just trying to think of the third one.
0: I've certainly been told.
1: There's something nostalgic about handing over 50 cents or a dollar for a lolly bag, I think, as well.
0: Good call.
1: Or a killer python.
0: Good call.
2: Does that happen these days? Can you get 50 cents for a lolly bag? Does that exist?
0: Or are they $2.50?
1: I'm not sure. Well, it'd be very good. They're probably just selling them like normal, natural confectionery snakes. Those just little ones for 50 cents now.
0: Yeah.
1: Such as inflation and... A
2: couple of Bitcoin, maybe.
1: Yeah, there's something... You've just... Right from whenever my first memories of football was taking your little... the coin you might have stole out of mum and dad's console and take it to the canteen and buy yourself a little snack.
0: Oh, well, fair enough.
2: Before we let you go, what are you getting up to this bye weekend without, obviously, any PFL on?
1: Well, I'm going to have to turn to other football leagues. I might go watch some waffle or sit down and watch some AFL on a Saturday, which you very rarely get to do.
0: Yep.
1: But maybe some cleaning. I think there's some... it's going to fall this weekend, so it's a good chance to... Probably a good chance not to play football, getting out if the weather's...
2: Yeah, it's pretty wet this weekend, I think.
1: Yeah, and then maybe just see if there's some friends who want to catch up for a sponsor's product as well.
0: Yep, there you go.
1: I'm always open for that, so...
0: fair enough.
1: Say no.
0: Well, enjoy your week off, your usual scouting duties and going around the grounds to wherever you go and watch. But thank you very much again, and we'll talk to you next week. We'll probably be doing a sort of preview type of thing next week, looking ahead at the games rather than looking back.
1: Oh, well, I'm always looking ahead, so it's easy to say things in hindsight. So if we have to make some predictions, we'll really have everything on the line for that for sure.
2: Yeah.
0: And there we go, our favourite prophet on the Perth Footy Podcast. Very wise words there at the end from the man in our Nuffy corner, Lockie Douglas. After the break, it's the big list of best five canteen items and the best five grounds we think in the PFL.
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0: Okay, Seb. Now, we're on the other side of the ad break. We don't have any tips this week, unfortunately.
2: What are we going to do?
0: At least I can protect myself from getting dunked on by LeBron in comments.
2: Yes,
0: and getting some slack from all the Kingsway and CBC boys.
2: I think he's currently in Cancun at the moment.
0: Yeah, he is. I'm happy we don't have any tips, because that means no gifts on me, no me looking like a fool for a week, because, yeah, Kingsway boys and CBC boys have made me a bit self-conscious.
2: It also allows us to go through what we're about to go through.
0: It does. So we have a few top five lists. Now, we put a poll out on Monday to the family, to the listeners, and we ask you guys for your help with answers. So the first list we have is our top five grounds, and I'll provide what our listeners told us they thought. So we've had Kingsway, Charles Riley for North Beach,
2: yep.
0: Cottesloe, obviously with the view, Thornley. We had an answer that just said Jake Austin, which, to be fair, is good to watch.
2: Yep.
0: Kingsway, Gosnells, Charles Riley again, Kareen, UWA. Someone said anything but Cottesloe, which is
2: interesting. Yeah.
0: Kareen, the Kingsway again, Ridgewood, which is Quinns, Tempest, which is Coolbullup. So there's a few.
2: There's a lot of love for Charles Riley, isn't there? In there?
0: Yeah, Morris Buzzacott as well, which is CBC, Kingsway, and Gil Fraser, Bower Divers, Swanath, Trinity Aquinas, because it's small. Fair enough. That is a great shout. Small grounds are always better, because I don't like to run hard.
2: Yep, that's fair. And you were down there on you went at Swanath, but to about small grounds, you're at Trinity Aquinas, another small one.
0: It is. So, Seb, your top five Perth Football League ovals. Take it away.
2: Am I starting with five and going to one?
0: Yes.
2: Starting with five. At five, I've got Inglewood Oval.
0: Yep.
2: Mount Lawley. I've been there a couple of times this year. I've been there before in years gone past. And I just think what Robbo's doing down there as president, the vibe there on a Saturday, yet to be there on a Friday, but that under lights would be an awesome setup.
0: Unreal.
2: As well.
0: I think anywhere would be, though.
2: Also quite central. Not that factors into anything here, but... Yep. I think just for me, Mount Lawley gets and Inglewood Oval gets a tick.
0: Going because you don't have your licence, so it's nice and easy to get to there.
2: That is one of them too. On the fourth one, Gosnells, P.S. Sampson Grandstand. Mm-hmm. I think that grandstand there with the hills in the background.
0: Never been able to play out there before. I've never had the opportunity, unfortunately.
2: Been out there once, and just that grandstand facing the hills, the lights, the trees around it, just one of your better community grounds, and has that old school feeling. A lot of brickwork.
0: Yep.
2: It's going to tease into maybe my number one spot. At number three, mentioned just there before, Cottesloe Oval.
0: The Chiquitos.
2: Chiquitos, yep. I just think when you can see the ocean, and it's that beautiful... More than often, it's that beautiful green turf there on the flat top.
0: Gets windy.
2: Does get really windy, but how good is it when you got some photos of you with just the ocean in the background?
0: Yeah, it's nice.
2: Anytime the photographers get out to that ground,
0: it produces
2: the best photos.
0: Yep.
2: Second one, which I'm sure you might jump on board, I think we've mentioned a couple of times this season already, but Bower Divers Sporting Complex.
0: Yep.
2: Just such great deck, isn't
0: it? Oh, it's an amazing deck.
2: So green. Turf's always looked after.
0: Yep.
2: Complex there is incredible as well.
0: Both ovals as well.
2: Splendid. Number one, I think it's going to go fairly similar on your list. And I think Lockie Douglas said the exact same thing, but you can't go past Gil Fraser, North Fremantle. That old grandstand.
0: The view.
2: I mean, it can get a little bit windy, like we said with Cott.
0: And it can pool a little bit in the rainy months, but when it's in its prime, like when the Wembley Threes played their grand final there last year, we packed out the grandstand. It was what a day.
2: Great canteen too, which is leading into our next thing.
0: Yep.
2: But yeah, not a better ground, I reckon, than North Fremantle.
0: That is right up there for me as well, 100%. So for me, honourable mentions, I'm going to say Ray Owen, under renovation right now for Kalamunda and also for Cottesloe. Only ever got to play Cottesloe in junior, so it's maybe that's why it's been a while.
2: Yeah, okay.
0: Number five for me, David Cruickshank, reserve for Collegians. Big deck, really like it. As Lockie said, there's parts of it where you have that view on the river as well. Really nice up there. The cricket pitch takes a little bit of points off it, but yep. Great deck. Number four, Swanath. Swan Athletic Oval. It is pristine. It is a carpet. It is like floating on air. It's a fantastic. I love the old grandstand, the old canteen. It's not a grandstand, like the old canteen, the older buildings. It's
2: trees
0: like
2: trees around the outside.
0: Country
2: sort of
0: footy vibe, yep. The white picket fence. It's lovely to play out there. For me, number three, Bowdivers Sporting Complex for all the same reasons as you. Number two, again, same reasons as you. And for had a lot of good times out there. Gil Fraser for North Freo for mine. Absolutely love it out there. And my number one, going to go out on a limb here and say Wembley Sports Park / Pat Goodridge Reserve for the Wembley Magpies.
2: Where have you picked that from? I wonder why you've gone there. That's nuts.
0: You might not have ever seen that coming. The balcony when you're in the home game, when we're playing home, especially when we're kicking towards the southern end in the last quarter, it's a good vibe. It's a good deck. And since the new drainage, it doesn't really flood or anything like that anymore. So going out on a limb and saying Pat Goodridge, number one.
2: Well, I'll let you have it, given that you've been there for...
0: I'm sure that'll be popular for the socials.
2: More than many years, and yeah, people can comment if they want to say Ollie's wrong, Ollie's biased.
0: Yep.
2: Flood the comments with that.
0: Yep.
2: But that's our definitive five list,
0: yep.
2: And happy to grab some feedback on any of those.
0: Yep.
2: Should we move into our other top five list?
0: Yes. Now, I'm going to start on this one. I'm very passionate about this topic. And very, very, very passionate. Now, we also asked the listeners, and this is our top five canteens items. Whitford's Burgers, the Southern Fried Chicken Burger at Charles Riley, a crumb chicken cheese sausage, and then the lot... Chips and gravy, chips and gravy, chips and gravy.
2: Lot of chips
0: and gravy. Chips and gravy, chips and gravy, chips and gravy, chips and gravy. Halftime lolly bag, like that. And the homemade sausage rolls that the Chiquito said at Cottesloe, apparently.
2: Maybe we need to get down there.
0: Yeah. For me, honourable mention, a pie and a lolly bag. I love a lolly bag. I like to eat a few lollies at halftime if the team isn't providing some.
2: Are we factoring in, just before you get into your top five, price for any of these?
0: No, no go. Just what I would buy.
2: What you would buy.
0: I like a few lollies at halftime. If the team doesn't have them, I always buy the lolly bag from the canteen and have that at halftime. Number five is the Blue Powerade. An extra point if they have a no sugar Blue Powerade. I will drink one before the game religiously. It is my go-to drink before a game. Number four, a Mars bar. Always have a Mars bar before the game. It's just my tradition, or I always have. Number three, just a sausage sizzle. Has to be in bread. I don't want the bun.
2: I was just going to ask you that question.
0: Has to be a piece of white bread. That's my number three.
2: Onions, tomato sauce.
0: Onions, mustard. Tomato sauce, barbecue sauce. No butter. I don't want butter on my thing.
2: Yep.
0: And I don't hate mustard. I'll eat it if it's mustard, but I prefer it without it.
2: I'm a holy trinity, man. I love the all
0: Fair
2: three.
0: Enough. Number two, chips with chicken salt. I've gone no gravy.
2: Yep.
0: I don't like chips and gravy. There you go. That's the big headline. I don't like it. Sorry,
2: that's fair.
0: Gravy doesn't belong on chips. It just doesn't work for me.
2: Are you a tomato sauce man in the corner?
0: No.
2: No?
0: Just chicken up. Salt. Chicken salt and the Blue Powerade or a nice Carlton United Breweries product on the side. Both work. Number one.
2: Preferably post-game.
0: Yeah.
2: Yep.
0: Number one, the ham and cheese toasty. I will eat one before a game. I always make sure I get there early enough. I will eat one before a game every single game. The ham and cheese toasty is the greatest pre-game.
2: Slice of tomato in there?
0: No tomato.
2: No. I don't want the wet slimy
0: specifically
2: thing in the
0: middle. Wanneroo do great ham and cheese toasties. I remember them. A ham and cheese toasty before the game is the best pre-game meal you can have. That is my number one favorite canteen meal because that is what I get before every single game where possible.
2: Alrighty, my top five, honourable mention first, I think going off the back of yourself with a drink item, which I didn't fit in my top five.
0: Yep.
2: Ice cold Solo.
0: Yep.
2: This takes me back to like more of my junior's time than anything, but
0: okay.
2: I don't want it from the fridge. I don't want it like just cold, like a fridge would get it. I want it in the ice. I want to like dunk my hand.
0: You want it to hurt
2: ice.
0: Your hands when
2: exactly.
0: you hold it.
2: Pull it out. And that first sip, that crack of the tin.
0: Yep.
2: Ice cold Solo.
0: Yep.
2: Usually paired with, my number five or four here. Number five, hamburger. but not like your sort of cheeseburgers, whatever you get these days, your smash burgers.
0: Okay.
2: A little thick patty, a little like super processed, Aussie style, beetroot, cheese, tomato.
0: Pineapple?
2: Yeah, sometimes. Oh, sometimes. No, no. Bit of sweetness in there.
0: Yuck, bro.
2: Sesame seed bun.
0: And like, beetroot as well.
2: Oh, caramelized onions in there.
0: Yeah, okay.
2: Mayo, everything else, but just like kind of with the lot. Doesn't have to have the fried egg. I'm not saying that.
0: Yes, just it does. Like an egg, a burger in it.
2: Your classic, like just Aussie style thick hamburger.
0: Yeah,
2: fair enough. Number four goes down well with the solo as well.
0: Yeah.
2: Number four, as you said, white bread, sausage sizzle. You get it in the middle, turn it on a diagonal, close it up, holy trinity sauce, caramelized onions on there. Can't go wrong.
0: Butter, no butter.
2: No butter.
0: Yeah.
2: Number three, pie. Can't go wrong with the pie.
0: Yep.
2: Pre-game, middle of the game, post-game, quarter time break. Have it out there, ready for the players to go. I went with a lot of our listeners and said chips and gravy. I don't think you have to do the whole thing with gravy. I think a little half-half. You can sometimes ask for this in the canteens.
0: I just can't do it.
2: Get a little crunchy. Get a little more of the soggy ones, but with the gravy. And some gravies are better than the others. I'm not going to name any names and get any canteens in
0: Hammersley
2: trouble.
0: Hammersley Careens is good.
2: They do a good.
0: And I don't like chips and gravy, but theirs is good.
2: And then finally, this might be a little bit controversial for number one because it's a bit of a breakfast item.
0: This is for the pre-Colts game.
2: Pre-Colts game. Bacon and egg burger. Can you go wrong?
0: Yep.
2: Can you go wrong with a bacon egg burger in number one? Because I just think, I know we're probably, most of these are angling for night games, afternoon games.
0: Yep.
2: You finish at maybe 11.
0: Yeah, you have playing women's in the morning or the Colts.
2: You have
0: Colts
2: a 9 o'clock game, you finish at 11, bacon and egg burger, maybe a coffee after, who knows?
0: Yep.
2: And then at 12, you're right for a couple of those CUB products, aren't you?
0: Yeah, that sounds beautiful.
2: So that's my definitive five.
0: Yep.
2: Again, with the ovals. In the comments, let us know. What would you have in your definitive five canteen items?
0: Both of mine are absolutely correct. You cannot convince me otherwise.
2: And I think the same about mine. So
0: fair enough.
2: Have a go at us. See what you come up with. And, yeah, we'll see you on the other side of the ad breaks for a bit of Ollie's commentary feedback.
0: Very quick look at it because we're running out of time.
2: Where's the show gone?
0: Mate, where is it gone?
2: On the other side of the ad breaks.
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0: All right, Seb, now we're at that point in the show. I'd be very nervous about this. I know you saw a little bit of the game, but these are some last quarter highlights from me. When the game was on for a little bit, and Ridge started to kick a few, and then...
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0: Yes, g'day everyone, and welcome to another edition of The Golf Guys. It's Tappy and Granny, two beaten up old golf professionals.
1: Cool. We are tonight, buddy.
0: Just gibbering away.
1: Mate, I tell you what, I always take the mickey out of you about your shoes, but mate, you look a bit scruffy. You haven't had a shave. How long have you been out of shave? Like a week?
0: That's only been 4 or 5 days.
1: You look like a hobo.
0: It's good,
1: isn't it?
0: I'm embracing it. Yeah, I did it in COVID.
1: It is actually good.
0: And it was quite funny because I remember in COVID someone went, Tabby, you look different. You look about 30 years older. And I said, well, that's probably not a good thing. And I've sort of never done it since. And I just thought, well, I am old now. When you're 60, like, you can do whatever you want. So,
1: mate, I remember going fishing as a younger, older bloke with my son. They came to pick me up at the airport and he was 3. And when I got out of the plane and he saw me, he started crying. Hadn't had a shave for a week. Who's this bloke?
0: And we've got the beautiful Joey Tap in. Yeah. What do you think about the growth?
1: It's disgusting, isn't it, Joe?
2: No, I don't like it.
1: Yeah, it's good. Yeah,
0: okay, there you go.
1: There you go. It's grubby.
0: It's probably another reason
2: never
0: why.
2: Have.
1: It's more a reason why I just leave it the way it is.
0: There we go. And we've been trying to get the beautiful Joey on tonight because she's been at a Golf WA. Golf Australia.
1: It's like a
0: Connecting Women in Golf
1: Ladies
0: lunch
1: Development
0: event.
1: Something.
0: That's why
1: that's
0: she went,
1: good.
0: The lunch event. And they only had a couple of bottles, apparently. But
1: I think you
0: the
1: get
0: theme
1: a lot,
0: was career progression and advocacy done at the Royal Fremantle Golf Club. And by all accounts, it was a really good day. Mm. So, but we can't get her in a Chinese arm.
1: No, I was actually thinking, and I know Joe's sitting on the side there, so she can nod ahead, but I know that it's difficult when people go to these functions, certainly in the middle of the day, and they've got to, you know, have a glass of wine and then they have to drive. So that's a bit of a downer. But I've found in the past through committees that I've worked in golf clubs that the right mood is set where you're doing almost like a jam session, like, what are we doing? Let's plan, do stuff. And they'll put on some food and then they'll have more drinks than you need. And they get a mediator in to run the show, and anything that comes out of your mouth, no matter how stupid it is, they write it up. And then they go back the next week and everyone's sober and they go, well, these are all the topics. And, of course, they cross out 85% of them. And they go, oh, geez, that's not a bad idea. And actually a lot of good stuff comes from that. So it'd be interesting. Was that any of that, Joey, or not?
2: No.
1: None of that. No, not enough booze. The ladies are probably too. See, because when they get loose.
2: Very enjoyable.
1: I know when Joey gets loose, she'll tell you how it is. And she's very good by the sounds of it. So, no, it sounds good. But, yeah, we need all those things to develop all areas of the industry.
0: Yeah.
1: And, whether it's kids or, oldies transitioning in or out or what they're going to do when they're finished. I think it's all very important.
0: Great initiative. Well done. Love
1: anyone. Good on you, Freo.
0: Love anyone that promotes the game of golf. All parts of it and all the guest speakers and all that sort of stuff. We're in a lucky position, although we might talk about it maybe not this week, but maybe next week. The popularity of golf is great, but is it creating some problems? So I might just, we won't talk about that tonight because it's not on our agenda, but if we get stuck, we might talk a little bit about that. But
1: without getting carried away and delving into it, clearly one thing that is quite a standout, and certainly for some members of clubs in Perth, and I guess it's other places as well, is the popularity of golf means that some memberships are bursting at the seams, and with that, sometimes it's hard for people who are full members of golf clubs to actually get a game on their course. So
0: That's stage one. And then you go, well, what about our growing the game of golf, your juniors?
1: Mm.
0: Well, if you can't get a full paying member on, how do you get a junior?
1: Mm, true.
0: So that could stagnate things.
1: Yes,
0: anyway,
1: no, good.
0: That's a debate for another
1: stuff
0: story. Have you been a good golf guy? Now, I know you've been a great golf guy.
1: Yeah, good tune.
0: I believe the word on the street, hole in one. Talk us through it. I don't like you normally talking about your golf. I just want a number, but this is different. This is a
1: well,
0: hole
1: that hole
0: one.
1: I had at one. I figure you knew that bit.
0: Yeah, yeah. So talk
1: no,
0: us
1: it was,
0: through that.
1: It was a big day at the club on a Saturday. I played with the president.
0: You hobnob.
1: Yeah, well, actually, funnily enough, if I just keep my mouth shut. Usually I just look on the timesheet and my name's there anyway.
0: Very influential
1: guy.
0: Yeah,
1: well, I don't like to be. Right? Sometimes I don't even want to do it. But anyway, so, the golf was a bit rough to start with. Didn't really do a lot wrong for the first six holes. I was 5 over, and I thought, well, this is a pretty standard granny start. I haven't hit a bad shot, and I'm 5 over. And then the seventh's a pretty long par three for us, the longest on the course, 186 metres. Yep. And
0: slightly downhill. I'm going to take just take a little bit of the mayo off it.
1: Anyway, so I hit a nice one and landed 10 foot short of the pin and rolled, just perfectly rolled beautifully like a nice putt and then just fell over the edge. And
0: lovely.
1: I didn't, I always thought I'd just go stupid, do like a Tony Finau and run down the fairway and break my leg.
0: Yeah.
1: But I didn't do any of that. I just sort of stood there almost in a bit of disbelief. But of course, the group that I was with went absolutely mental. And then there was another group behind another tee, so literally they were watching, so they went mental as well.
0: How good.
1: And then within about 30 seconds, there was 100 people that knew because the president can't help himself. Then all I got was, ring the bell, ring the bell. So pretty standard for us. If you have a hole in one...
0: You got to shout the bar.
1: No, you don't have to, but some do. So if I ever win a comp...
0: Did you?
1: Yes, I did.
0: Oh, good boy.
1: Yeah, I did.
0: Jeez, I wish I was there. I would have got two.
1: Well,
0: Did you put it on for hours? No. Or just one during
1: I said, no, well, it was a shotgun start as well, so the bar was quite full.
0: That's horrendous.
1: Which is sometimes it can be horrendous.
0: Yes, horrendous.
1: And I said to the bar lady, or the boss, Wendy, she's a wonderful lady, I said, I'm going to ring the bell. Just let me know when it gets to $1,000.
0: Yep, fair
1: enough. Because I won 1,800, so I had to beat up my kit.
0: What?
1: There's a hole in one club, so I got 1,800 cash.
0: Oh, okay. Well, what did you say? 1,800 on the bar. Let me know when it's
1: I want to go home at some time.
0: Hey, you're
1: anyway,
0: tight.
1: So it's, they started to have a drink, and then they started to filter out. And there was no one was going too stupid.
0: Yeah.
1: And then the place was getting a bit empty, and I thought I'll just leave it for another 20 minutes because I was going to sit there anyway.
0: Yeah.
1: And then I said, oh, look, okay, that'll be enough. And I went to the bar. It was $460. I got out of it light.
0: Oh, you've dodged a bullet.
1: Out of it absolutely light. So
0: they're very old members there at Gosnell. So probably
1: I don't think when it's free, they don't care if they have a heart attack. they'll still have a go. So, mate, it was really good. The rest of the game was... I'd actually backed it up. The next four or five holes were pretty good too. I should have been about four or five under for the five holes in the middle. So...
0: just give the number.
1: I had 75, so good. Not a great number. But
0: good number.
1: But mate, no, it was good. It was good, and the boys enjoyed it. And we had a great day. Of course, I suffered.
0: How many holes in one have you had?
1: I had one socially, actually at Pinjarra of all places.
0: Yeah.
1: And one. That's it.
0: That's it. So it was number two.
1: So what have you had?
0: Well done. No. I've had four.
1: Well, that's good.
0: I never got any money. I got an umbrella out of one of them.
1: You can stick your umbrella rather cash. But that's of course, and talking about being a good golf guy, I've obviously played a bit of golf the last few weeks because I've had the senior champs on.
0: Yes. Where'd you run?
1: And so Sunday wasn't good.
0: Yeah.
1: I think I shanked the club that I hit the hole in one with. I half shanked it off the first tee.
0: Okay.
1: Had the shakes. And
0: just nerves.
1: No, the alcohol from before.
0: Same thing, yeah.
1: But big shout-out to my mate Donnie McLean. I think you know Donnie. He's a good mate of a
0: great
1: few of
0: singer.
1: The boys around the place. Great singer, American Pie. That's what they call him, actually. But, mate, he's a good stalwart
0: of the
1: club.
0: He's a good player. He's a good player.
1: Good player, yes. He's over 60, I think, now 60 or 61. But you think he shot 74, 75, and
0: that's good
1: got
0: golf
1: the job
0: friend,
1: done.
0: Of course.
1: And, he was. I know he listens to the show.
0: Well done, Donnie. He's been a good player for a long time.
1: Yeah, no. Well, I think he was. He's been sniffing around the last few years. Even the couple of the times that I won and Ren was runner up, he was close on my heels. So a deserved winner. So good on you, Donnie.
0: Well done, Donnie.
1: And that's it. I had to play Tuesday too.
0: Jeez.
1: No wonder I'm broken.
0: You've been a great golfer.
1: So I'm going to have a rest. I'm going to play Saturday and then I'm going to have a little family time. So I'm going to have a little rest next week. So.
0: Good.
1: So, mate, very, very busy weekend, but glad it's over.
0: Right.
1: And what about yourself?
0: Well, because I knew you did that, I thought I'll just do a little bit of research on hole-in-ones.
1: Oh, okay.
0: So
1: they're a bit rare.
0: They are. So this is the most hole-in-ones on the PGA Tour. So it's not just social, but this is actually
1: tourneys.
0: In tournament golf. There's an Australian at the very top of it. In fact, Australians
1: is that
0: have
1: right?
0: two of the top three on the list.
1: Oh.
0: If you had to have a guess, who would be you?
1: I would go right back in time, but I don't know. Did Kel Nagel play in America?
0: No.
1: Okay, so I'd have to pick Greg Norman. When you're going to say no?
0: Not even on the list.
1: Oh, not on the list.
0: Well, not on my list anyway.
1: Okay. Brett Ogle?
0: No.
1: Not on the list?
0: Wasn't there long enough.
1: Yeah, okay. Baker Finch?
0: No, wasn't there long enough.
1: Gee, well, I mean, there's not that many. Oh, Peter Thompson?
0: No.
1: I suppose they probably didn't have it back then. No, you got me.
0: Robert Allenby, 10.
1: Really?
0: 10 hole-in-ones on playing on the PGA Tour. And he's tied. He's tied with Hal Sutton.
1: Oh, Hal, Yankee boy.
0: Yeah, remember it was the first ever. He got his card. Remember his dad was a billionaire. And he flew to his first tournament in a Learjet. His own Learjet, he flew to his first tournament. He wasn't worried about the price of the Pro V1.
1: Hal Sutton's the guy with the famous line, isn't he?
0: You're telling the story.
1: He hit that shot to win a major, and he hits it, and he goes, "Be the right club. Be the right club today." That was Hal Sutton.
0: Oh, was it?
1: That was Hal Sutton, yeah, 100%. Yeah,
0: well,
1: he's actually more famous for that than hole-in-ones, I'm sure.
0: Okay.
1: Anyone else?
0: Another Aussie on 7, Greg Chalmers. WA boy.
1: Oh, you wouldn't think, would you?
0: Yeah, the old snake charmer.
1: Oh, there you go.
0: Yeah.
1: Since he's gone under the radar with
0: you
1: that.
0: You think Scotty Hock, Corey Pavin, Bob Tway, Willie Wood, Scott Brown, all on 7. That's a lot, isn't it, in PJ?
1: Mate, isn't it interesting, though, that I wouldn't say that Robert Allenby maybe, but I wouldn't say any of those players are. I mean, are there any bombers in that? You haven't really come up with someone who's extraordinarily long off the tee.
0: No, just...
1: So there's a funky thing.
0: There you go. What's funky threes? Thing. You don't need too many woods in. Well, we do now.
1: driver. Actually, it wasn't a four on a hit on set. It was a driver.
0: Big congratulations. Drum roll. Mansell Davis.
1: Did he have one too?
0: He's had 51 of them.
1: Oh, no. Yeah, rubbish.
0: 51.
1: You're lying.
0: I'm telling you.
1: Yeah, where'd you, mate, you've been on the AI again.
0: Yeah.
1: When they come up with that, you've got to say, I don't think that's true. And then they go, oh, sorry, I'm wrong.
0: No. And Mansell Davis, 51. Now, your odds, if you're an amateur, if you're a weekend warrior, you are 12,500 to 1. That's a lot of shots, isn't it?
1: Well, mate, if you think about...
0: The only shots that you can hold, so they're par threes.
1: Yeah.
0: You've got to play a lot of golf.
1: If I've been playing golf for 45 years now,
0: yeah,
1: and let's say I play golf just once a week for the sake of it, and there's four par threes, I've probably had 40 to 50,000 goes.
0: And forget about the math. I haven't done the math.
1: It's a lot. So actually, that figure I reckon is a bit light on.
0: So they say as a pro, you're 2,500 to one.
1: Nah, it's not that
0: good. I'm just telling you the odds.
1: You
0: argue with Google. It's got to be true.
1: The only thing I'll say to finish off, thank you for the word, but I think the other thing that is rarer, of which I think we've both had one, is an albatross. I think an albatross is rarer than a hole in one.
0: I think you would be correct.
1: I think I'm correct, because the average player is.
0: And what's a hole in for all our listeners out there? So you got birdie, obviously it's a bird.
1: Mm-hmm.
0: You have a eagle.
1: Yep.
0: Is a bird. You have an albatross.
1: The bird.
0: What's a one on a par five called? It's happened. What do they call it?
1: That'd be rare.
0: It's very rare.
1: No, you got me.
0: A condor. Yeah, which is another one.
1: Was that rare? We don't have to know. Well, condors are pretty rare, aren't they? And they're fast.
0: You don't get them on the menu, the crispy skin or the Mongolian condor. You don't get them, do
1: too
0: you?
1: Too fast to catch and cook, they are.
0: There must be.
1: Yeah, absolutely. Yeah.
0: And I've been an outstanding golf guy. Like, outstanding. 10.
1: It can't be 10 if you only played 9 holes. If you played 18, I'll give you 10.
0: I played 18.
1: Okay, that's good.
0: I've given a million lessons.
1: Tasty shots where you hit that and went, oh, that reminds me of the
0: old
1: days?
0: Yeah. It was funny because when I had to download my score app and...
1: Oh, it's been a while for you then.
0: So I had to do that and then I had to do my score 2.
1: Did you say to the pro shop staff, how do I do this?
0: Oh, I tell you, it was a 45 minute, they hated me. Yeah. So... I had to go to the golf operations manager, and I just destroyed his day. And then there was a problem.
1: Did you hand your phone to your wife while you're in bed having a cop?
0: No.
1: You didn't do that.
0: No. She would have stabbed me.
1: She would have a bar. She's not doing that.
0: She won't be doing that. And then we had to call my score up as well because they said if you don't use it, you get locked out. So I was locked. So anyway, all got that, and I had a fantastic time. You know, we spoke about my dreams I've had about my Brett Ogle, yep, and then my putting. We spoke extensively about my putting. Unbelievable. I feel like a new bloke.
1: That's good.
0: Yeah. It was like 30 footer. I think I can get it. When normally I'm two feet, I don't think I can hit the hole.
1: Isn't that good? Yeah.
0: Yeah, it was really nice. Big shout out to, big thank you to Jared Mosley, former Australian number one, to Toby Price, another PGA member, Cooper Geddes.
1: So you're playing with the hobnobs.
0: Was the youngest ever Australian Australasian Tour card holder. It was great. And one's 25, one's 35, one's 54, and I'm 60. So we had all the different generations. Yep. And we played for the Two Heads Tavern, which I won't defame their name, but yep, I call it the Two Heads because you almost got to have two yep heads to walk yep in there.
1: Well, if you walk out with one, you're going well.
0: Well, exactly. That's the one. Yeah. And we played for the Two Heads Steak Sandwich Challenge.
1: Very good. I think I've heard of it. This is regular, isn't it?
0: No. No, it used to be the Silver Sands. This is going back in the day.
1: No, but I thought you'd always played for a steak sandwich.
0: No, in the old days.
1: Oh, okay.
0: Yeah, yeah, like 10 years ago. But no, this is new. This is the first time.
1: All right, cool.
0: First time.
1: Good idea.
0: Good value, too. It was $25 for a steak sandwich and a pint. So it was pretty
1: good. Oh, that's good.
0: But it was fantastic. The four of us in the Two Heads just sitting there, and we started just talking. When you got four different generations, basically.
1: Good stories.
0: And they're all golfers, and two have been caddies, and one's still a caddy on the European Tour, and we've had obviously great players, one on the European Tour, and we've got another tour player who's been there. The stories were amazing. None of them could go to air, unfortunately. Otherwise, I should have just got my little phone and recorded.
1: That would have been
0: the show. It was hilarious, and it was quite funny because in the pub, you could see, because obviously reasonably loud because we're animated storytellers. We like telling, and people were sort of just coming in, edging a little closer. In the end, we almost had like a sportsman's night.
1: Quorum.
0: It was hilarious. It was so much fun going
1: excellent
0: on. But thanks. And big shout out to the Mandra Country Club. The greens were tour standard.
1: That's good.
0: Very fast.
1: No, they're always
0: and very
1: good.
0: Hard, but hard. Like normally, like for club golf, they don't do that. And I did see them aerating this morning. They actually come in, so they must have been due for it.
1: They use a little mini tine thing?
0: Yeah.
1: We've done that on Tuesday.
0: Yeah. So it was so nice popular to hit a shot and hear it go.
1: Boom. And ricochet off.
0: Yeah. It's good. Because if you hit a good one, the next stop it spins. And if you hit a bad one, well, you're punished straight over the back.
1: No, that's good.
0: Yeah, it was wonderful. So watch lots
1: Mandra's
0: of golf.
1: Always good.
0: You're down lucky to week five of my classes. So it's been fantastic. Took the girls in today and we played some games on the track, man. And you forget because I take the kids in there when I talk to the kids, they're between 8 and 12. And they love playing Scrapyard, which is a great little game where you hit the shots in TrackMan and you get smash the cars up, you blow them up with dynamite and more cars.
1: Very good.
0: And I took the 80-year-olds in today. Well,
1: did you make 80 them play that?
0: Yeah. They loved it. I got more giggles out of them than I did the
1: that's
0: kids.
1: Good.
0: Yeah, it was great. And you just think old people don't want to play games. They do.
1: Of course they do.
0: Yeah, so
1: they do something different.
0: Yeah, you should get a little backgammon game going down at the golf club.
1: Can you come and teach us how to play? It's what we need.
0: 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We're going to have a little break. 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

0: 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Sean Farrell will not be on the show because he is in Las Vegas.
1: Tour again.
0: Yeah, the Ram Corporation. They're taking all the brand new cars. They're taking them out in the desert somewhere, doing all their bits and pieces. So I can't wait till he gets back and he's going to give us a full review. But they do have 4.99% on the big Ram, the last of the is it the big V8s? Horn? The big ones before they the whole world takes them away. That's a discussion for
1: Mate, I think they've got haven't they got though the new one is a V6 turbo and it's got the same horsepower or more than the V8 anyway. So yeah, the only thing you miss is the noise, which a lot of people just like the big V8, you know. So
0: well, you get plenty.
1: Anyway, that's time.
0: Plenty of around Gosnells, a few down in Mandurah too.
1: Plenty of Mandurah
0: down the middle of the street.
1: You can afford it in Mandurah.
0: Yeah. What are you talking about? Last week on tour.
1: Mate, it's almost a weekly event, but of course it's been a little while since we've had a little bit of a taste on the seniors. Of
0: it's always the girls, isn't it?
1: Yeah, we claim Steve Alker as our own when he wins. Obviously,
0: Australian
1: Kiwi because his flag looks pretty similar. But mate, yeah, good to see Scotty Henn finally have a win. He's certainly been a journeyman and earned his right to play on the seniors tour.
0: I'm not sure how he got a start, by the way.
1: Oh, man, I'm sure he's got status through the
0: no.
1: Well, he must have got a reason. There must be reasons.
0: It was interesting.
1: It wasn't a sponsor's thing, right? Sure.
0: So the PGA Tour's champion is on the PGA Tour, and it was played in Morocco.
1: Yep.
0: Right, which is nowhere near America, right?
1: No, true. Apparently they've been going there forever.
0: Yeah, so I think he got in via the European side or something
1: like
0: that.
1: But
0: anyway, great scores of 66, 69, 69, five-shot victory over Steve Alker.
1: And two gloves, first and second, 2 weeks in a row. He came first.
0: Tommy Gainey,
1: two gloves.
0: Yeah, it's big.
1: Aaron Rye, two gloves. Tommy, two gloves.
0: You'll be trying it soon, won't you?
1: Oh, mate, I'll try anything.
0: You should. But well done, Scotty. It's his 19th professional win. He's now won, I think, on every tour bar the PGA. So he's won DP World Tour, he's won Australasian, he's won on the Asian Tour, he's won on the Challenge Tour, he's won on the Corn Fairy. I think he's won on every tour bar. He is a golf junkie. Mm. Like, there's a chromosome missing there for sure. Like, he just goes around and around and around and around and around and around. But I think it was something like 24 years since his wife saw him win. I think she caddied for him for his first win 24 years ago. Hasn't been anywhere near it, and she was there for his
1: I think she's been back on the bag for maybe this season so far, because I have seen her.
0: He lives based in Florida. He now is got full playing rights till the end of 27.
1: That's good.
0: Fantastic. And, you know, they don't want any more there because they've stopped tour school. Because the Aussies were dominating. Mm. And even you look at down there, Scotty Henn, Alka second, Chalmers, Branson, Cam Percy, Sandon, Hensby, Matt Jones, Appleby, all making checks.
1: So does that mean the only people that come in are guys who have won majors or have finished like top 50 in the world the main tour?
0: My understanding
1: is school.
0: No, it used to be if you won once on the PGA Tour. It's now you have to have won four times on the PGA Tour to get straight
1: select.
0: In or a major and one other. So if you just had won a major and no other tournaments, you don't get in, even though you won a major. So it's one major and one other, or
1: pretty
0: four.
1: Exclusive.
0: It's getting more exclusive. And I think later in the show, you wanted to talk a little bit about all these guys that are maybe in the next few years are coming in. So we might talk
1: when I rattle off the names, which are all common household names, I'd be interested to, after your criteria, whether they'll actually get in. So I never thought of that. So that's a good point.
0: That will be very interesting. But well done to Scott Henn. He played on the PGA Tour in 2005. He was the longest hitter on tour that particular year. He didn't have much success over there, and I must admit, the times I've had very little to do with him.
1: I never met the guy.
0: He just come across a bit average, right? But I've been following him on social media the last 5 or 6 years, and he has won me around. He is a champion. I love the way he's so honest. I love his views on all things golf, and they're totally different to mainstream. I don't do it very often. I've taken him off the bad list.
1: That's good.
0: And I think he's on the good list. And I'm going to track him. Let's see if we can get him on the show because definitely. I'll be very open and honest. Like I said, I didn't think much of him as a bloke early days, but I tell you what, I really think he's come around a long way. Great to see him playing golf, and he's been playing golf for a long time, but I love his views now. So social media is usually bad. I think it's been really good to get to know
1: him. I think if they use it correctly, it can be a great tool. And, yeah, I totally agree. I never met the guy, but, I didn't really follow him that much many years ago. But, obviously just the Asian connection and the rest of it. But, he's a goer, mate.
0: Well done to him. Now, last week on the PGA Tour, which is your tour, the CJ Cup, the Byron Nelson.
1: Oh, mate, what a bloodbath.
0: We're old. We remember Byron Nelson. How many of the guys teeing up, he said, Byron Nelson? They go, huh?
1: Mostly being Yanks, I'd say that they would.
0: You reckon? I don't know.
1: And also, you wouldn't think that someone would go to an event and call. Why do they call it Byron Nelson? Maybe I better Google that.
0: I think you'd give them more.
1: I'd hope they would.
0: I think you'd give I'm not
1: mate,
0: sure.
1: There's no,
0: that.
1: Mate, there's, look, all I looked at here was the numbers were amazing.
0: Before we give the numbers,
1: yeah, okay.
0: They'd spent $25 billion in the last little bit to improve the golf course and make it more challenging. So they spent $25 million US. So that's $50 million.
1: Built a new golf course.
0: So this is the scores at Wyndham Clarkshot. 66, not bad. 63, well, that's pretty good. 65.
1: Yeah, about average again.
0: 60. 60. And they spent. You reckon they've got good value for their $25 million?
1: They've made a blue.
0: Well done, Tim. Are you a Wyndham Clark fan?
1: Mate, good story. I think his dad died, and his mum brought him up, and he sort of went off the rails and got back on track. And
0: he's a locker room basher. You know, he's the one that bashes all the doors in the locker room, and he gets in a lot of trouble.
1: Isn't that in the past though? Or is that?
0: Oh,
1: current,
0: of course it was. He didn't do it. Today.
1: In the last
0: 12 months.
1: I think he was actually, in the early days, he obviously had a lot of head demons with where his past was, and so I think he went away from the game, then he came back, and he's sports psych's a lady, and she's almost become like his second mum, and she's been really close to him. She's the sole supporter as far as keeping him on the rails. And I think he can go to Lowe's. For a superstar, because, I mean, what did he win the US Open?
0: Yep.
1: For a superstar, he's a guy that can go up and down like a crazy man. So
0: okay.
1: So, but, mate, anyway, look, Siwoo Kim shot minus 27. He only had 6 under the last round, so he chopped it. His second round, he shot 60. Sungjae Im shot 10 under in the second round. Jackson Suber, I don't even know who Jackson Suber, I probably even said it wrong. He had minus 10. Jordan Spieth had minus 9 in round 2. Max Grazierman shot minus 9 in round 2. And Taylor Moore, who was leading after round 1, he shot minus 9. So, the golf course was... it didn't look like a snack, but obviously there was a snack, or they were very, very good players. Nice. So maybe a combination of both. So,
0: Koala Carl, Cam Davis, no good. Both missed cuts, the Aussies. Boo, come on, Aussies. Lift, you boys, lift. The DP World Tour, the Sundell.

0: talk about, excuse me, about the old dudes and what's happening around the place. He's 44. had about, in his career of 24 years, he's had about 11 years off with...
1: injury and stuff, eh?
0: Chronic back problems, had three wrist surgeries, had a disc replaced in his back. So I think 2011, and to say 2010, he didn't even play golf.
1: Wow.
0: So, it's a good story. So I think his last victory was 2013 Joburg Open. He shot, had seven-shot victory, and he had finished with a closing round of 64. He was a former world number 29. So, mate, look, he's pretty handy.
1: He's good.
0: Pretty handy.
1: You've had a bad back. You've never had a disc removed.
0: No. I think that's when things get pretty bad, you have to do that. So it's obviously pretty critical. Yeah.
1: And Xander Lombard.
0: Yeah, body bag.
1: He was three or four in front. 11 times runner up.
0: Yeah.
1: Wow. Without a
0: I think he's
1: 11 times. 11.
0: And he was, and I think it's also the 11 times he had the 54 hole leaders never won.
1: Wow.
0: So he's.
1: A lot of head
0: noises. Mate, I tell you what, it's, it hits it pretty hard, and it looks a bit rangy, the golf swing. So I think he was four in front, standing on the 13th tee, and then it all capitulated. I think he had five over in the next four holes. But he actually interviewed very, very nicely at the end. Most people would do a Rory and just go and hide themselves in the toilet, but he certainly didn't do that, and he spoke really, really well and just tried to get the positives out of it. And I'm sure his time will come to have a win.
1: Well, a big thank you to Jimmy Walters too. Must be a mate of yours, isn't
0: Jimmy?
1: It? Jimmy's just a little text in there and said, "Good to talk about your hole in one."
0: Oh, so thanks
1: for tuning in, Jimmy.
0: I got a little note here from a mate of mine, Daniel Ying. He's a member. He used to be at Gossies. He's at Fremantle. He's one of the boys. And he congratulated me on the hole-in-one. So thank you, Daniel.
1: Well, thank you to all our listeners. I'm not sure how many we've got, but thanks for tuning in.
0: We've got two. That's good.
1: It's not bad.
0: Now, mate, we're talking about old dudes and getting back to who's going to fit into this realm. Now, it's obviously not around the corner, but Adam Scott is 50 on July the 1st. Now, he'll make it because he's won a major and he's won more than one event, so he's good.
1: I don't think he'll play. I don't think he'll play seniors.
0: The stuff I've read up is there's a few who've said they won't, and I think his word is he probably will. Rory, what are you laughing at? I haven't got any funny names yet.
1: I know. I'm just looking at you. You look funny at the moment.
0: Sergio Garcia, January 2030. I think, obviously, with Liv, he was just going to keep doing what he was doing, but that may change. Justin Rose. See, all these blokes are starting to get a bit old. He's July 2030. Matt Kuchar is close. November 2028.
1: He loves money.
0: Bubba Watson, November 2028, 50. Charlie Hoffman, he's a guy who may not qualify. He's actually this year, December.
1: Ooh.
0: He's won, but he hasn't won a major.
1: Let me find out.
0: Or has he won four times? I don't think he has.
1: You keep going because I've just got this new computer in front of me.
0: Yeah, now here's a different one. Justin Rose, he's 2030. And one that I thought we'd keep an eye on is Jeff Ogilvie, he's next year.
1: Oh, yeah.
0: So Jeff Ogilvie, he's sort of playing a bit of part-time stuff, but he sticks his head up every now and then. Certainly still golfs his ball pretty well. So it'd be nice to see Aussie Jeff get back in there and play with the old boys because I'm pretty sure he will qualify.
1: Well, he's actually been playing a little bit.
0: He
1: played on the US Tour just to... Oh, wrong, Charlie Hoffman.
0: Different Charlie Hoffman.
1: 20 billion climb.
0: Wasn't Charlie Hoffman the guy that wore the green glove?
1: I think he did. Yeah. A little bit of a funky action too.
0: That's a bit strange.
1: You might be.
0: Oldest ever winner, Bernard Langer, 67. Obviously seniors tour. Turned 69 in August. Broke his age 43 times in competition. That's pretty good. Who do you reckon's got the biggest record?
1: Beating their age.
0: Yeah.
1: Oh, Gary Blake.
0: Yeah. Reportedly.
1: He still does 1,000 sit-ups a day. I reckon. I'm calling.
0: Reportedly.
1: On that.
0: Reportedly, including social rounds, 3,400 times in a row.
1: No. Come on,
0: how
1: Gary.
0: How good's that, eh?
1: Come on, Gary.
0: Go on, you gazza. Yeah. Anyway, so the old guys, we've given them a bit of a plug on the show, and obviously thanks to Scott Henn. So,
1: done.
0: Plenty going on.
1: You're the best of the Aussies, because the rest of us are useless.
0: Yes.
1: The girls are good, but the blokes, what's going on? I don't know. Can't quite work it out. Why
0: now, mate, I was going to

0: Bring up.
1: Oh, well, we just supposed to just finish what happened.
0: Okay.
1: L-E-T, because you love the ladies' golf.
0: I do.
1: The La La.
0: La La, I didn't watch it because of the name.
1: Yeah, the La La Maryland Cup. And it was played a song alongside the oldies in Morocco. Anna Hong, I think I pronounced that right.
0: Who?
1: I think she's a Canadian superstar. I think she's a young kid. Beat your girl, Kelsey Bennett.
0: Oh, is that right?
1: Yeah, she ran second. Justice Bozio, now Kirsten Rudgley from Perth, 47th. But the beauty of that is, or the importance of that, it moves her to fourth on the LET rankings. I think top five get on ticket. The LPGA. So she wears the funny socks, doesn't she? Is that Kelsey Bennett?
0: She wears like white, like the ones men wear.
1: Yeah.
0: Yeah.
1: Yeah, like what you did when, like in 1982.
0: No, they were long socks.
1: Yeah, she wears those, doesn't she?
0: No, they're just sort of like the crew. They call it crew sock, like a tennis sock.
1: Oh, so they're sure?
0: Halfway up your calf. No, 100%.
1: Oh, okay.
0: Yeah. Suits her, but doesn't suit me.
1: Oh, no, you...
0: Not my legs.
1: You got a good set of pegs on you, mate. You're all right. Just got a couple of the veins up. And the...
0: Clearly, you're seeing eye dog for you.
1: We better take a quick break. 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

0: Yes, welcome back to the Golf Guys. We're on about the 15th tee, just a couple under. We're going all right.
1: Jeez, you're going well. We must be playing Ambrose.
0: Not even nervous yet.
1: Yeah, we're playing. We're going along.
0: Hey, I just want to add a little thing. When I played yesterday, because I'm all excited, because I haven't played for a year, really. Like it was 12 months to the day. It was 25th to the 5th. 2025, I played at Gosnells. Was my last competition
1: there
0: game.
1: There you go.
0: So it was almost 2 months. Yeah. I Googled, right? And I should know. I'm a golf professional. But it's hard to ask the hard questions of yourself. So my clubhead speed used to be 106, and the day I hit 50, it just went to 100. Like 6 miles, I just disappeared.
1: Yep.
0: Didn't feel anything different. I got to 55 and I went to 95, just disappeared. I don't know what happened. I hit 60 and I went, I'm 93 mile an hour. And I've actually, I was 91 really. But I
1: 93
0: cents. Almost busted a kidney to get it to 93. Yeah, right. So that's low, like it's really bad. So I thought, you know what, I can't beat it because I still feel good. Like, you know, I can touch my toes, do my shoes up. I haven't bought slip-ons yet. Like, yep. I'm still doing laces up. I think I'm in a good place, right?
1: You're the only bloke with crocs.
0: Blood pressure's good. It's good. It's only 160 over 120. I think I'm going okay. Things aren't too
1: I'm
0: bad.
1: I'm not a doctor. Know? I couldn't comment.
0: Yeah, yeah. I think I'm in a good spot. Except my clubhead speed.
1: Yeah.
0: So I Googled what's the best ball to use if you have a slow clubhead speed. And slow was, I said, 90. Like, I could do that easy,
1: yep.
0: Bust the kidney, 95, right? So I thought I'll put that in, and it spat out, and it was a significant difference was you got to have the Titleist tour soft.
1: Okay.
0: So I actually went and bought. It kills me when a golf professional has to buy golf balls. It killed me.
1: Yeah, it does.
0: I went and bought a sleeve of the tour soft, and I got to say,
1: good.
0: I was very happy.
1: Very good.
0: So for any of the guys out there, you got a bit of an ego.
1: Oh, yeah.
0: And you think, you know, I can bust a 250, I can bust a 260. No, you can't.
1: They just want to.
0: You can't.
1: On TV, if they're using a Pro V, they've got to buy a Pro V.
0: Yeah.
1: $7 a throw.
0: Don't do it.
1: Don't do it. Waste of cash.
0: Don't do it. But if you've got a clubbed speed like mine in that 90 to 95, I'm not getting paid. There's no cash for comment. I've got no deal. In fact, nothing. There's nothing there at all. But I must admit, I really enjoyed using it. And I felt like I got a little bit out of it. And I didn't lose any spin or felt good with the putter. There you go. So maybe just
1: Titleist Tour Soft, yeah?
0: Yeah, you should get some. Oh, no, you're strong. You're still. What are you? Okay. You're 120?
1: I'll see if I can. No, I'm 107. I'll see if I can find you some.
0: You're still 107?
1: Yeah.
0: Oh, yeah.
1: That's why I'm not coming down to you. I don't want you to tell me it's 95.
0: Oh, gee.
1: I'm too scared. Staying away from your track, man, it's no
0: yeah,
1: good.
0: Yeah, you're living in denial, I can assure you. But anyway, so it's amazing. The ball can make a little bit of a difference.
1: Yes.
0: And it doesn't hurt to go and see your local PGA professional, and they can do a little ball fitting for you. And,
1: ask the question.
0: That sort of stuff. Yeah, very, very, very important.
1: Do you want to talk about golf balls while you're talking about golf balls?
0: You got something for me?
1: Well, I just thought for those who might be nervous, because there was some talk, because obviously this golf ball rollback thing's a bit of a still up in the air, and so from what I could get the gist of, there's lots of different things, and there's a couple of things there that I hadn't thought about, and we haven't certainly talked about on the show. But
0: so for all our listeners, it might be just in the Kwinana, you know, down the Kwinana,
1: what's he talking about?
0: And they're sort of once a month golfers, once every. When you talk about the rollback, just let them know what's going on.
1: So the powers that be have decided that the best way to try and slow down the distance that the golf pros hit it is either by doing it with a golf course or doing with equipment, which would be ball or the golf clubs. So the powers that be have decided that they're going to work on rolling the golf ball back so the ball goes shorter. So that's the gist of the whole thing. It's scheduled for January 2030. There is one talk now that they're actually going to use just one ball, so there won't be one for pros and there won't be one for amateurs. It'll be all mixed in. The effect for the pros will be about 9 to 15 metres, and we'll talk about the effects of that later on. And for the amateurs, about 3 to 5, so barely too much, barely not much of a change. Some things that are up in the air, PGA have actually never really supported the rollback, so they're sort of kicking up their heels. PGA America remain pretty strongly unopposed. They don't want to have nothing to do with it. Manufacturers have concerns because obviously it'll cost them some cash. And the guys that live pretty much are against the move as well. So,
0: what does Craig Grant think?
1: What does this mean? Yeah, mate, look,
0: do you want the rollback or not the rollback?
1: Mate, I had, on the end of my notes, I had a look at, just throw it in a search engine and say, okay, well, why don't we have a rollback? How long is it going to take the players to catch up to that, to the 9 to 15 metres of distance, which is probably half a club's worth? So the powers that be reckon coaches and equipment parties suggest it's going to be about 2 to 5 years. Faster swing speeds training, better biomechanics, improved recovery and nutrition. One thing that I thought was a good one too is younger players joining the professional ranks already swinging faster than previous generations. So young kids now, like when we were kids, we just hit play golf and hit the ball. We weren't thinking about how far it was going. Now it's just driven into them. So the young ones are already ahead of the curve of what they were in the past.
0: They reckon now in the US in the college system, they won't take a player on unless he's got 120 mile an hour. So you've got all these kids around the world, all in there playing their junior golf, thinking, I've got to get to 120. They're almost saying, well, we don't care what score you get, just get to 120 and we'll turn you into a golfer. I think that's the wrong way to go.
1: Because we've seen in recent times.
0: I'm saying yes to the rollback, by the way, only because I don't want to see our most treasured, iconic golf courses become obsolete.
1: Yeah.
0: And it's getting the stage now where, you know, St Andrews, the home of golf, it's been there forever. They're now taking 6 hours to play because...
1: Well, par fours, they can't hit off, can they?
0: They've got to wait for the group. Yeah, that's right. That's true. I think that's... And most golf courses, you look at, you know, your Gozzles, I'm down at Mandurah Country Club. Look at all our great courses here. You know, your Cottesloes, your Lake Karen Ups, and you can go anywhere around the world. Doesn't matter where you go. There's only so much land. There's all houses around it. So eventually, you don't want the game just becoming a bit Mickey. So I'm okay with the rollback. I'm okay with the rollback.
1: I don't. If it helps protect the golf courses from the big boys, and it's only going to impact the average player who's really, you know, they're the people that put the money into the industry, then I don't see it as being an issue. But as I noted there...
0: Should they have one ball for pros?
1: Well, I thought that was the original plan. I thought the manufacturers could keep doing what they're doing, keep developing, make the ball go further for the consumer and have a limit. And that's where I thought they were going to go.
0: Oh, okay.
1: But sounds like that's...
0: Who'd get the contract? So that'd be chaos.
1: It's a bit like the tyres for the Grand Prix and all that sort of thing, tailor-made and all that. So that'd be,
0: interesting.
1: Unless they set a standard for the ball and all the manufacturers can create that ball for their own players. No, don't see any issue with that.
0: Interesting.
1: Yes.
0: Yep, very good.
1: Anyway, so that's the golf. Because I thought of that when you brought up your golf ball story. So there is something in a golf ball, and I certainly agree with you that just because... Tiger Woods or whoever it is uses a Pro V1, that doesn't mean that you should. And I'm a titleist player, so I'm not also getting paid to say it's good or bad. But, yeah, just go and get some help. And there's so many balls out there. You might be costing yourself some spin action, better chipping, maybe a bit more distance off the tee as well. So
0: absolutely.
1: Doesn't hurt to have a look. That's the cheapest part of your equipment too.
0: See your PGA professional.
1: Titleist Tour Soft. Big. I'll get you some.
0: No, I didn't lose one. I've still got two and one used one. I'll be right.
1: Well, they
0: only play once every year. I was about to say,
1: do they have expiry date?
0: 2029. 2029. I'm sweet until then. Yeah. I don't know.
1: They might go wrong.
0: Do they?
1: Oh, I wouldn't think so.
0: There must be some expiry on a golf ball, surely.
1: I don't know. Look it up for next week.
0: It's not like wine. They get better.
1: Some wine gets old, it doesn't get better.
0: I think beer goes off, doesn't it?
1: Yeah, wine does.
0: But in beer, I think beer's got
1: beer
0: old.
1: Would, yeah.
0: Yeah. Well, yeah. Golf balls must.
1: Yeah, milk.
0: There you go. All the necessary things.
1: Yeah,
0: in important. Great news today, and I think this is great news, on the Australasian Tour, the Western Australian Open, very close to our own heart, has got a new home. Secret Harbour Golf Club.
1: That's good.
0: Which I think is a wonderful thing. That'll Ten be Golf, who we've had a little bit to do with over the last few months. We tried to promote their big Peel event, and it was so successful. They thought, hang on, let's keep doing some good stuff here. So we might get Ben Sweeney, their GM, over the next couple of weeks. We might try and get him on the show. But I think it's just great to see a public golf course and a proper public golf course get the WA Open, because what that means is you watch it on TV and you go, geez, what a great event. Now, if it's played at, I'm not just picking names, I'll list them all. So say it's at Mount Lawley or Cottesloe Golf Club or Lake Carinup or one of those. You watch it and you go, wow, the WA was fantastic. But you can't play there.
1: No.
0: You can't just go and have a game. Where this course, you watch it, you watch it on TV, you go, and then you can book in and
1: have a bash.
0: Yeah, oh, it's a great idea.
1: It's very fairly priced too.
0: Yeah, well done to Ten Golf for putting it. Obviously, there's a fair bit of commitment to do that, and to you lose all your public play for a week,
1: weeks worth of cash,
0: all that sort of stuff, and then the lead up, you've got to close it down, and obviously you've got to put more staff on, you've got to set it up and prepare. And
1: some of those facilities that we know so well haven't done a lot of promotion in that fashion with tournaments, so maybe it's about time, and I think they can only get plenty out of it. I don't think there's any downside to hosting an event like that.
0: It'll be the 102nd WA Open, and it's October 15th through 18th. And it's part of the big two-week swing. So we also obviously have the Western Australian PGA Championship out at the beautiful Kalgoorlie, one of my favourite golf courses.
1: You didn't play in that event, did you?
0: I did.
1: Oh, you did?
0: Yeah.
1: It's a good track.
0: It is a very good track.
1: Yeah.
0: I was at the top of the leaderboard early. I hadn't played golf for about 6 months, and I had to do a corporate gig out there. So I was doing the trophy of the WA Open. No one, it didn't have a name. The Wanamaker. So I called it Ed, because the first winner was E.D. someone. So I just thought, we'll call it Ed. So I took Ed on a road trip, a little social media. Yes. We took it all, drove it out there, and I got a car sponsor, and we went out and did the whole thing, and I got at the other end, and they said, oh, well, you got an invite for doing it. And I hadn't played golf for about 6 months. But it was quite funny, because I birdied the first, then I birdied the second, I birdied the third. Now, you're not allowed to have any mobile phones. My youngest boy, Harry, or my oldest boy, never seen me play golf because, I hadn't played golf for 20 years. And I said, look, no phones, but very important, get it out and take a screenshot of the leaderboard because it won't be there for very long. Thank God he did.
1: Excellent.
0: I actually played quite nicely out there. So it was quite good to get out, and it's just a great venue if you get an opportunity.
1: Yeah, good little road trip for three or four mates or ladies and head out there. And,
0: it's a great town.
1: Yeah, it's good.
0: Have you spent much time out there?
1: Only a couple of days, but when COVID was on, they had the mobile home and we stopped in there for a couple of days. Yeah, it was cool.
0: Oh, I love it.
1: Restaurants and bars and stuff.
0: I have no interest in the mining industry. None. And I went to the museum there thinking, I'll just got to do it.
1: No, it's good.
0: I was there about 3 or 4 hours. Mm. I loved it. It was fantastic. And there's a little, is it the Broken Arrow Hotel? The pub?
1: Yeah.
0: Did you go there? Carve your name in the wall?
1: I went to it.
0: It in the bar, I think. So there's 1 billion other people. But that was a town in the gold rush. I think it was 120,000 people living out in the middle of nowhere. Went to the old Tuat Ring. Oh, it's got so many history.
1: Yeah,
0: went to another pub. They had like a glass floor, and it was the old mine shaft. This pub was built around the mine.
1: No, I went there.
0: Yeah, it was good.
1: Yeah, they had good food at that joint.
0: I had 2 pints.
1: Yeah,
0: there.
1: No, it was very, very, very good spot.
0: Just have a look at it. Yeah, so
1: The golf course is world standard.
0: It is.
1: Except then you love the colours.
0: I do.
1: Colours are great. Green, blue, brown. Yeah. Well, it's really
0: red dirt.
1: Clay colour.
0: Red dirt, red. Yeah, it's good. Bright red. Blue sky.
1: Yeah, it's good.
0: Green grass.
1: Yep.
0: White golf ball. Fantastic.
1: Until you buy some black ones.
0: Yeah, we spoke about that last week.
1: Yeah, the old black ball.
0: I want to get a full report on that. So that will be very, very interesting to see what happens. Now, the PGA, we're long members. We're not life members, but we're long members because you've got to be very special.
1: I don't think we're going to get to life status, but we'll hang in until we die.
0: No, we're more chance of getting, please explain. Throw you out. Have you ever been, I got once pulled in. Please explain. Have you ever been in the bad side of the PGA?
1: You're
0: too good.
1: No, as a trainee, I did.
0: Did
1: I, I abused the bloke running the show after an exam, and I had to repeat a year.
0: Is that right? Oh, yeah, that's
1: Max Garsky.
0: Oh,
1: he was the trainee director. Then he obviously
0: he became the big man.
1: He was the big man.
0: I like Max.
1: And we became really good mates.
0: Yeah.
1: So, but yeah, I copped an extra year for
0: that. You gave him a mouthful, did you?
1: Yeah, I swore. Was it bad?
0: Oh,
1: yeah.
0: I can't believe you did that.
1: I probably could have been sent.
0: I can't believe you've done
1: sent,
0: that. Because you're so placid, yeah.
1: He maybe tamed me.
0: Yeah. There you go. Well,
1: watch yourself and you'll be out. Yeah, Max, he's a good man.
0: Yeah, no, I've had a few little run-ins over the years. But because if you're a little bit vocal and you... It's like any organisation, whether you're in the AFL, you could be in the horse racing, you'd be in the NRL, you could be in anything. If you challenge the hierarchy, they don't like it.
1: No.
0: And a lot of the times they're there and they don't really know the answers either. So it's all a bit like politics. It's all, show and... No one really knows what's smoke and mirrors. So if you ask a hard question, they don't like it.
1: No.
0: So anyway.
1: Probably they don't know the answer. But anyway.
0: As you get older.
1: We've survived.
0: I couldn't be bothered anymore.
1: We've survived.
0: But anyway, three life members were acknowledged.
1: Look at that.
0: Did you vote? Oh, you're not allowed to because you're not.
1: No, because I'm a vote. What am I called? Vocational member.
0: Yeah. You just want to get out of the $1,000 to pay or something.
1: Yeah,
0: what's my fees? $1,400 this year?
1: Yeah, I save $1,000.
0: Yeah.
1: Yeah, it's good.
0: Bruce Crampton.
1: Yeah, big name.
0: Brucey Devlin.
1: Big name.
0: And one of our local boys, Rob Farley, just been
1: Rob,
0: admitted.
1: Local boy,
0: yeah.
1: And
0: well done.
1: Past president and done all that sort of stuff. So
0: done lots of work for the PGA. My initial reaction...
1: I don't know the criteria, by the way.
0: No, either do I. But I just thought Bruce Crampton, right? How do I put this nicely? Because I don't know Bruce. No one knows Bruce. Because Bruce just left Australia and never come back.
1: Yeah.
0: So if you spend your whole life in America, I don't know. There's got to be some criteria. Haven't you got at least...
1: Well, you think you'd have to... It's like if you're a member or a life member of a golf club, just because you're a club champion five times over, you don't become a life member. You've got to serve on the board and be the president and, do stuff outside, voluntary stuff to... So, yeah, I'd be wondering from a playing point of view. I mean, there's...
0: Well, it's a bit like Jason Day becomes a life member of the PGA of Australia. Like, he's never come back.
1: No.
0: Just like, in 20 years.
1: But at the same time, Greg Norman has done a lot for golf. So he may be eligible.
0: Is he a life member? He'd have to be.
1: No, not yet. But
0: isn't he?
1: Oh, why would he? No, I don't think so.
0: Oh, he should be.
1: No.
0: Well, how old's he got to be? He's in his 70s.
1: Yeah, I don't think it's an age thing. I just think...
0: Well, Rob Farley's...
1: He's young. He's only our age.
0: Well, surely the Sharks done slightly more than the other boys.
1: Mate, I'll have a look. I'm pretty confident.
0: You'd have to be a life man. Maybe he's not.
1: Yeah.
0: There you go.
1: We better get him as...
0: Absolutely.
1: Get him
0: anyway, Brucey Crampton, how's this? A bit of a little trivia. Four times runner-up in majors. And you know who beat him every time?
1: The other bloke.
0: Jack.
1: Oh, did he?
0: The best of all time. He ran second four times in majors behind Jack Nicklaus. Bit unlucky. Brucey Devlin, course design.
1: Yep.
0: And he did a lot of commentating. I remember when I was a kid, I used to listen to Brucey Devlin. But I don't think he's ever come back either, has he?
1: No.
0: And Rob Farley, he knows. See, you can almost go down that path. Some people would say, well, Rob Farley's not in the other guy's realm. And I go the other way. Well, he's been here and supporting and being on our boards, the ground roots, and doing everything for golf. So, look, there's a couple of different ways you can look at it. Anyway, there are three new inductees
1: to
0: our association.
1: Out. Greg Norman is, in fact, a life member of the PGA. There
0: Thank
1: you go.
0: God he
1: there
0: should
1: you
0: be.
1: You'd think so. Mate, we keep forgetting because he's so fit that he's 70, isn't he?
0: I think so.
1: Yeah,
0: maybe a bit more.
1: Yeah, no, I know the Hammerhead got the 70th birthday.
0: Yeah, I think he did.
1: New pair of shorts.
0: I know we have to finish up the show a little
1: bit. Did you watch
0: the
1: footy? What's footy?
0: Oh, how good was it?
1: It's good.
0: If you're a New South Wales fan,
1: I went to sleep,
0: state of origin.
1: And then I woke up about 3 minutes before and I saw all the action.
0: How could you go to sleep?
1: Well, I take pills and I go to bed. I have to go to bed.
0: Yeah, you've got
1: to
0: get rid of that addiction. You've got to
1: get over that. They're only natural. They're not poison. So, yeah, very exciting. So for the sad boo-hoo for the Queenslanders, but it's good to
0: fairness,
1: see. And we shouldn't. We didn't deserve to win, I don't believe.
0: No, we shouldn't. And, look, Ponga got sent off. 10 minutes in the bin would have been sufficient, and then it would have. So it's a little bit of a, you get that, you feel a bit dirty, you got to have a shower.
1: Yeah.
0: You need to have a
1: shower. Or a shave in your case.
0: Yeah, you just felt like I needed a shave or a shower because it didn't seem right. We won and it was a bit icky.
1: Yeah,
0: it didn't feel right.
1: Oh, I missed that bit. I was
0: just a little quick little trivia. Aaron Rye, now we know that his dad. He wasn't a bully, his dad, but he was there all the way. Force him into doing it, but he was a very strong part of it. So it was very interesting coming down the stretch when he won the USPGA just a couple of weeks ago. Do you know what his dad was doing?
1: I do not know.
0: He was having a kip. Have a little sleep.
1: You might have been
0: tired. A little cowboy kip, one eye open. Yeah, he's just in his caravan and he missed the whole lot.
1: Is that right?
0: Very unusual. So obviously he wasn't a bully, like a bully.
1: No.
0: He was just...
1: taught him the right way and his son will do the rest.
0: Yeah, well
1: good
0: done.
1: Good story.
0: Well done. And good news, Travis Smyth, who's one of our favourites, won the Australasian Tour Order of Merit just recently. Gets him onto the DP World Tour. He's been called up. He's now teammates with Bryson DeChambeau this week Korea. Paul Casey pulling out Lahiri and also Charles Hurl the third.
1: Very good.
0: He was in Gilligan's Island, was he? Is that?
1: That's him, yeah. Yeah, that's him.
0: It was, wasn't it?
1: Yeah.
0: Was it Charles Howell?
1: He was the rich dude.
0: Yeah.
1: His missus.
0: Yeah. What was her name?
1: Mrs. Al. No idea.
0: Yeah, Mrs. Gilligan, Ginger.
1: It was Gilligan and the fat guy.
0: Yeah, the skipper.
1: Skipper, what was his name?
0: Oh, yeah. The skipper. Oh, I don't know. The professor.
1: Yeah, and the pretty one.
0: What was her name?
1: Ginger. You're singing the song.
0: Yeah. Thank you, everybody. Hope you've enjoyed the golf, guys. We'll be back the same time.
1: We'll be back
0: next Thursday here at Sport FM, the home of sports. There's plenty more. Don't switch off your dial. Plenty more here. Good night, everyone.
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0: Welcome back to The Netty Life, where netball is live. My name is Brittany Carter, and sitting across from me is a different co-host this week. Kate is off sick, so producer Maddie Spencer is stepping into the co-host chair. Hello, Mads. How are you?
1: Hello. I'm good. Excited. I feel like this has become the most predictable yet unpredictable season. So I feel like I'm repeating myself when I'm writing analysis and things like that. So I'm hoping that we can find some new glimmers of hope in this season, because it's feeling like it's all done and settled up at this rate.
0: I'm with you, babe. I had the Firebirds for analysis just to spoil it for everyone at a time. And yeah, I feel like I'm just copy paste each week for them. So we'll get into that as the show goes on. Round 11 was the first week of First Nations Round, celebrating the oldest living culture on Earth in the lead up to National Reconciliation Week, which runs from May 27 to June 3. The results from round 11, we had the Giants absolutely smashed by the Thunderbirds, who were known as Tardanya Gandhu during First Nations rounds. My goodness, 70-37. This was the lowest ever score Giants have had in Super Netball history. And it was a punish to watch. We'll go through that.
1: I will say thank you for taking one for the team, because that was, for a while, I was going to have that game and I was like, guys, I can't do it. Please, someone else watch it. So thank you.
0: On Sunday night, the Mavericks beat the Lightning 63-53. We've been talking about how these two teams have been battling it out for that fourth position, and the Mavericks really showed how much more they wanted, I think, in this game than the Lightning did. Then we had the Fever beating the Giants in Brisbane 69-51. And the Vixens and Swifts played out the Sergeant McInnes Cup, the second installment of that. And the Vixens come away with the trophy for that, because they've now beaten the Swifts twice this season. In the end, the final score in this one at John Cain Arena was 67-57. So that leaves our ladder with zero changes after round 11. We have the Thunderbirds at the top, Vixens behind them, both tied on 40 points, just separated by goal percentage. And boy, that 70-37 win for the Thunderbirds just helped their cause with that goal percentage. Fever in third place on 28 points, Mavericks on 24 points, and then the bottom four go Lightning, Swifts, Firebirds, Giants. Sadly, Mads, the Giants and Firebirds are officially out of the finals race now. And the Lightning and Swifts chances are hanging by a thread. If the Mavericks win and either of these two teams lose this upcoming week in round 7, I think they're also officially out. So as you said, it's starting to become more predictable, let's say, in 2026 this season.
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0: It's time for our talking points, where we touch on any breaking news in the sport or water cooler topics dominating fan chat. And we have one topic only to discuss today, and that is our picks for the Aussie Diamonds 2026-2027 squad. As we know, Stacey Marinkovic, head coach of the Diamonds, is going to be announcing about 5 p.m. on the 31st of May on Fox Netball who she has picked to get those national contracts for the year. And we're expecting 18 players to be named and up to 4 invitees. So that's important building into the Netball World Cup next year. And of course, the Commonwealth Games is very, very close now. We're a couple of months out from that. So the team will be picked from this squad and that will be announced mid-June. We're still waiting on a definite date. So there's only 57 days to go until Glasgow now at the time of recording. We've split the squad up and we're going to have a crack at guessing who's going to be picked in each of the three separate thirds. Now, Maddie had the defenders, Kate had the mid-quarters, and I had the shooters. But now that Kate is gone, it's pretty much just you and me, free for all. Mads going through these three sections of the court. Now, bear in mind that Stacey may not pick evenly for each section, but we're going to look at it evenly just so it's easier to break up for ourselves. Do you want to start with who you had down for the defenders, Maddie?
1: The first three, I think, aren't going to stir too much controversy, but we'll get into it. So I think Courtney Bruce definitely deserves a call back. Even though the Lightning aren't having the best season, I think she's still doing an incredible job and an immense amount of work to keep them in the game. So I think no qualms with that. Courtney, I think, should be back. Jo Weston, again, we know that she has the experience. We know how well she works with Courtney, and also the Vixens are having a cracker of a season. And I keep saying probably every year that I think she's having the heyday, like she's having the best time in her career, and she just keeps getting better, as defenders sometimes do. So I think Jo Weston for sure. Matilda Garrett, we haven't seen her have too much court time in the Diamonds dress, but I do think that she's been in that environment for a while now. She's worked with some of the best defenders in the world, with Shamira Sterling-Humphrey and LaTanya Wilson. Also has beautiful long arms like Jo Weston, so I think it would be silly to rule her out. I think she's another shoe-in. Now, we know Sunday Ariang, unfortunately, has been out for the season with an ACL injury that she got in the Constellation Cup, and she's still recovering from that, and we haven't seen her for the Fever side. So as this squad is building into the next couple of years, we expect maybe she'll still be named in the squad. I mean, she's had so much experience with the Diamonds. We know how well she can play with Courtney, and we know that she also, like Sarah Clough has said previously, that Sunday has given really good advice off the bench to other defenders. So I expect we'll still see her around that environment. But it's then about who's going to fill her shoes. And Britt and I were discussing this before we started recording and basically have just left. We have all four options sitting there, which is a bit ridiculous, but we couldn't decide. So we're thinking some of the options for that could be Ruby Bakewell-Doran, Kim Brown, Erin O'Brien, and controversially, Sarah Clough, because I have not named her in my six. So I think I'm going to park that and let's come back to it, and I'll name who else I've got. Rudy Ellis, I would choose her over Sarah Clough this season, just based on how she's performing. I think Sarah Clough's had a bit of a slow season. Obviously, she started with an injury, so that makes a lot of sense. But I just haven't seen the same spark in her that I normally would. And I feel like she's normally really in control of this Swifts defense end. And I just haven't seen that. So based off performance this year, I wouldn't be picking her for the Diamond squad. And I think Rudy makes a sensible replacement. She's incredibly tall. She owns that goalkeeper position similar to Clough. And, you know, she's had a pretty good season. She's sitting on 5 intercepts, 20 deflections, 10 rebounds so far. And we know that she can work well with Jo Weston and that they can, yeah, build that defense in together. So that would be who I would be picking. And then lastly, I have put Kate Eddy. And I know that we haven't seen her in the Diamonds before, but I just think, first of all, she has the versatility that Stacey seems to really enjoy. She can play wing defense and goalkeeper at a pinch as well. We know she's already got the combinations with Jo Weston and Rudy Ellis and that she can slot into that defense end pretty easily. Also, I'd really love to see her play with Courtney. I feel like they would do really good things together. And despite her not having the experience, she's had experience in championship games. She's, you know, was able to work with the Vixens to build into the finals last year. She's done high pressure close matches, so I think she has some of that game experience that would really benefit her in the Diamonds. And my invitee is none other than Jessie Grenbold, because obviously she's incredible. We've been singing her praises this whole season. She is just done so well. She's sitting on top of the table for intercepts across the league, beating some of those huge players with much more experience than her, Shamira Sterling-Humphrey, LaTanya Wilson. So she is incredible. But I think, yeah, I would again pick Kate Eddy over her because I do think she's had that little bit more experience. But nonetheless, Jessie Grenbold, incredible player, should definitely be in the Diamonds environment. So yes, what do you make of my decisions there, Britt?
0: Do you know, it's so interesting because I think for a few years in a row now, the Diamonds squad has been quite predictable and easy to pick. And that's led to a great amount of stability. I think Stacey Marinkovic has shown a lot of loyalty to players. We sat here at this time last year and I said I wouldn't pick Courtney Bruce. And look at me now. There's no way she's not making my team.
1: I can't believe you said that.
0: I know, and I'm going to own it because I don't think she had the season last year that she has had this year. Yeah. She's been a force. And I think the biggest thing when we look at your defenders here is we've got to talk about as much as who's missing from it as who you've added.
1: That's true.
0: Jessie Grenvold could very well be a bolter that actually gets a full-time national contract. And that's a real possibility for Sunday Ariang as well, because we know that a replacement's probably going to be named for her, but they'll probably keep Sunday in the squad given this leads into the Netball World Cup next year and all of that. And Sunday will be back at some point, probably towards the end of this year, hopefully, when she sustained the injury last year, hopefully like just a 12 months out. So I suppose I agree with Courtney Bruce, Jo Weston, Tilly Garrett, Sunday, Ariang, Rudy Ellis, and Kate Eddy. And so we need to discuss the other options, hey? So Jessie Grenvold, Ruby Bakewell-Doran, Kim Brown, Erin O'Brien, and Sarah Clough. Now, I think the only reason that you and I have come up with this short list of replacements for Sunday Ariang and not included Jessie Grenvold initially in that is that all of these players have been in the setup before. So it's not unlike Stacey to show that loyalty to players she knows who can come into the environment and contribute, whether they're in form or not in Super Netball lands. I don't know how I feel about Ruby Bakewell-Doran and Kim Brown being given a run. Erin O'Brien is in a side that has not won a game all season, and so that's tough for her at the Giants. But she's also getting consistent court time and is one of the key differences for them. So I actually think she deserves to be named in some capacity. Sarah Clough, you're right. We talk about high penalty counts for Courtney Bruce, but Courtney Bruce has been electric. And so it's almost like that high penalty count is something we look at, but we're also taking into account that she's contesting consistently. So you've got to weigh that up. Whereas Sarah Clough, her penalties are just racking up and she's not contesting the same way. And so if I think there is someone that's going to drop off the squad list that was there last year, it probably will be Sarah Clough. But will it be the easy option to just go, Sarah's in as Sunday's replacement? And that's where we've got to pretend we're in the mind of Stacey Marinkovic, I suppose. The only other player we haven't talked about at all yet is Ash Irvin, who was named last year and now we do not think is going to be named. So much can change in the space of 12 months, hey, because she's just not getting enough court time to even be, I think, in the fold for this. And is that how you feel as well, Mads?
1: Absolutely. And it's a real shame because I do think if she did have more court time, it could be a different story. When we see her come on at the Lightning, she plays really well. She wins balls. So I don't think it's that her skill is diminished. I just don't think she's being able to show it. So I think it's unlikely that she would get a look in. I guess in terms of Sunday's replacement as well, obviously she's a pretty dedicated goal defense. We don't see her play goalkeeper. And so that's why I was probably leaning towards Ruby Bakewell-Doran more. Mm-hmm. But in saying that, Kim Brown has also had a great season. She played a great game this week. So those are the two that I think are more likely just based off position, because with Rudy and Courtney as well, I guess they're more goalkeepers. But at the same time, maybe we do need some more solid goalkeepers. So it's hard to get in the mind of Stacey. I don't know.
0: If we were to pick based on form, I think we would be saying Bruce, Weston, Garrett, Ariang, Ellis, Eddy, and Grenvold.
1: Yeah, I would agree. If it's based off form, that's definitely who we're picking. Yeah, and it's not to say I do think that players who haven't had any Diamonds experience can come in and just absolutely kill it as well. And I think we should remember that can be the case. It's not necessarily the experience. Obviously, it's a level up from SSN, but some players are ready for that. Maybe Jessie is, and she's ready to be put in the throes. So I guess we'll wait and see.
0: I think this also speaks to the fact that imports dominate both bookends of so many of the teams in our league. And so when we were thinking of who would be Sunday Ariung's best replacement, we went through each of the teams, didn't we? And we were like, oh, I suppose they're in line. But it's not really obvious as to who could be a great goal defense swing, other than Kate Eddie, who we've already named. So maybe she will stick with a goalkeeper. Last year, Rudy Ellis got called up as a replacement for Paige Adley. So there's, you know, scope to do whatever the hell she wants there. But yes, I think Bruce, Weston, Garrett, Ariung, Ellis and Eddie and Grenvold would be our top picks, which means Sarah Clow and Ash Irvin would fall out of favour in that area of the court. All right, mid-quarters. So Kate has got Liz Watson, Kate Maloney, Jamie Lee Price, Georgie Horgis with some asterisks next to her name, and we will come back to that, Hannah Mundy, Zara Walters, and her invitee is Sophie Casey. Now, some of the notes she sent through to us on that is that she picked Zara Walters because she can play centre wing attack and wing defence, versatility, and she's already got connections with Diamond Shooters at the Vixens. And Sophie Casey was the pick for invitee because she plays centre wing defence and gets court time in a team of superstars. She does really make an impact when she rolls onto the court, usually in the second half of a game, Maddie.
1: Yeah, absolutely. So I definitely can see that. I guess my one, no, there's a few that I think I'm thinking of. But I do like Kate's selection. I totally agree. But Amy Parmenter, obviously, she's a dedicated wing defense, and we're always talking about whether you put a dedicated wing defense in or if it's better to have that versatility. So that's something to sort of look at, I suppose. And the other one is Amy Slager. I bloody love watching her. She is so good, and she has been an invitee before. And I know, again, Giants are not having the best season, but I do think she's a shining light in that team. So that is someone that I would also consider, but I guess falls under the same category of is a pretty dedicated wing defense, and how many dedicated wing defenses does one side need? So yes, those would be the other two names I'd throw in. But what's your response to Kate's selection?
0: I'm surprised there's no Amy Parmenter to hear from her because she is such a big Amy Palmy fan. I know that there's only six players you can name before you hit your invitee, so maybe that's what's seen her drop off the list. But she has put Zara Walters in there for versatility. When I look at the 2025-2026 Diamond squad, the differences between who Kate has picked and who Stacey picked last year is Yapami, also a Paige Hadley, and Alice Teague-Neill. Now, Paige Hadley is in her return from pregnancy. I think she will still be named because, again, this is building towards Netball World Cup. And Paige might be ready to go towards the back end of this year. So Stacey has to pick players from this list of people. And so I feel like if Paige is not going to make comm games, she probably is going to be in line by the time we hit Constellation Cup areas. So
1: I would agree.
0: Yeah, I think she's probably going to make it maybe over Zara Walters. Alice Teague-Neill is an interesting one, given she missed 4 weeks of the season with a back injury. But it's unlike Stacey to name someone and then not have them there the next year. There's that show of faith, I think, and it extends for a little while, even if you've had some injuries or a dip in form. So there is an interesting play we could make here because, of course, I've got the Shooters coming up and I have Georgie Horgis listed as a shooter. And
1: so
0: something,
1: we can add a spot.
0: We can add a spot. We can. So we could slip an Alice Teague-Neill in there or a Paige Hadley. And this is something I've noticed that the Diamonds have gone away from in maybe the last couple of years, and maybe a Georgie Horgis has forced their hand in that we used to get a breakdown of these are the shooters, these are the mid-quarters, these are the defenders. Now we just get one long list and it's not defined. And I think there's a reason for that because Georgie is such a genuine wing attack, goal attack swing that even we're like, I want her for my section and I want her for my section. And I think there is a loophole there that we could get a Paige Hadley or an Alice Teignault in. If push came to shove, which of those would you be picking?
1: Probably Paige Hadley, not just based off experience and that sort of thing. I think genuinely she will have a brilliant return to form. And we saw how well she played last year. So I do think she's probably the obvious choice. I think I probably would maybe put Alice Teignault in instead of Zara Walters. I know Zara gives us more flexibility, but I do think Alice Teignault, yeah, I do think I would probably put her in. I think Zara's still a little bit green. And when Hannah's well, she's not actually getting that much court time. We see her come in and wing defense a bit, but yeah, that would be probably how I'd see it. I don't know if you'd disagree with that.
0: No, and then you've got defenders that we've listed like Kate Eddy, Tilly Garrett, Joe Weston, who can all come and play that wing defense role anyway. So you've got coverage.
1: Yeah.
0: Kate Maloney and Jamie Lee Price can play there. So I agree with that. Sorry, Kate, if you're listening. Okay, so we're going to say Watson, Maloney, Price, Hadley, Mundy, and an Alice Teignault. How do we feel about Sophie Casey as the invitee?
1: I still feel good about Sophie Casey as the invitee, or Zara could fit that spot as well. So that could be the other option there.
0: Or Amy Slager.
1: Or Amy Slager. Yeah, it's hard. I hate making decisions. This is so difficult.
0: No, it is. What about Liz Watson before we move on from this section? Are we willing to have a little chat about her form?
1: I know. I was thinking that. The elephant in the room. Yes, and I think that's why in my head it would be important to have more wing attack options, because really there's other players there who can play wing attack, but we're really relying on Liz Watson staying well. Obviously Hannah Mundy, but she's pretty new as well. So that's why I think an Alice Teignault makes a lot more sense to have in that wing attack position. Yes, Liz hasn't had the most amazing season, but she is the Diamonds captain.
0: Yeah.
1: And I think we would say last year as well that she didn't have the best season with Lightning, and she did still perform in the Diamonds environment. So I think she does still deserve the spot ultimately.
0: Okay. All right. Shooters. So the five obvious ones that came to mind for me were Kira Austin, Sophie Garbin, Georgie Horges, who I was in a tug of war with Kate over between the midcourt and the shooting end, Kara Konen, and Danelle Wollum for me. And this has been something I've consistently harped on about for a few years. So our listeners may or may not be sick of hearing this, but look, she's in the top three in Super Netball for goals with 510, the most by an Aussie shooter. The rest of the top five leading the competition are imports. Her form has been shaky at points, I won't lie. She's in the top three for turnovers with 68. But then so is Kira Austin. She's fourth with the same amount, and she's definitely getting picked. So maybe Stacey just overlooks that stat. But I do think Austin, Garbin, Horges, Konen, and Wollum gives you a great mix to pick from when it comes to maybe like thinking of opponents and matchups and offering something different. Based on form, I would probably cut Sophie Dwyer. And I said this last year too. She's third for super shots in the league with 34. She leads the turnover stat with 76. I just wonder if Stacey is going to pick six per section, would it be hard to nominate another here? So does she sneak in? Does she literally get in because there's no other great options? And I think that is what happened in 2025. And it's hard to say this because Sophie is just like the most genuine person, such a lovely person, and tries her guts out, but is just not finding those leadership qualities I think she needs to have for the Giants up front this year. And for that reason, I think she's actually in a different realm than an Amy Slager or an Erin O'Brien, because those two players are actually delivering, even though the rest of the team isn't quite cohesive and working together. I think those two players are keeping them in games. I'm not sure Sophie Dwyer is keeping the Giants in games at the moment. The other name that has been thrown up is Agretel Bawetta, who has been playing in Malaysia in the NSL. It's like the Aussie netball community cannot let Gretel Bowetta go, no matter how much further and further she slips away from super netball and diamonds. We just have this little thought in the back of our heads, like, could she come back? She was amazing at the last Commonwealth Games. Please, Gretel, come back. We're on our hands and knees pleading. If she was in the mix, Sophie Dyer would definitely be out of it, and Gretel would be picked, I think, ahead of a Danielle Wollam, even though she hasn't been playing in Super Netball week in, week out. That's just the kind of player she is. How do you feel about what I've said about the shooting end of the court, Mads? And we'll get to my invitee in a moment.
1: Yeah, I would definitely agree with what you've said there, Britt, especially about Danielle Wollam. I think she does really deserve to be back in the Diamonds fold. We've seen her play amazingly for the Diamonds before, and I think despite her having a few off moments here and there this season, she's a really consistent player and a strong holding shooter. So we definitely need her back there. It's difficult. So I guess, are we choosing between Sophie and Gretel for the sixth? Is that sort of the vibe?
0: Well, do we actually think Gretel's a chance?
1: I don't know. It's weird. Mm. It's odd, isn't it? I don't know. It was mentioned on Pivot that she could be a chance, and she is eligible. But I do think we are missing some goal attack energy. I think we're very goal shooter heavy. So I do understand that Sophie Dwyer may be a look in because of that. But yeah, we definitely need some more goal attacking, I would say, because I don't see, even though Kara's been playing goal attack during season, I don't see her coming on court as a goal attack for the Diamonds.
0: She has played there before, but she's most lethal at goal shooter. And we found a clip online of the Jamaicans talking about how difficult they find facing Kara Konnen in that goal shooting bib, which is interesting because she's not featuring there at all for the Lightning in 2026. I just think it's really tough, isn't it? Because this team should really be picked on form, but there's so many other factors that come into it. So we were racking our brains thinking of other goal attacks in the league that are like a third shooter for their team that would be in line for maybe Sophie Dwyer's spot. And none of them are getting enough court time to really warrant being selected. Riley Batchelder isn't playing her best netty at the moment. Someone like Lily Graham isn't getting enough court time. Neither is a Gabby Sinclair. Olivia Wilkinson's not getting enough court time at the Fever to be considered. The Thunderbirds have Lauren Frew. Potentially she could get a look in over Sophie Dwyer. Maybe she's a bit of a bolter. But yeah, when I think about who are the other options out there, Sophie Dwyer has been in the camp before, and so maybe Marinkovic will lean towards that and she scrapes through again. She will be the luckiest player ever, I think, to get named for another year based on the form we're seeing from her at the moment. But maybe Lauren Frew pips her at the post.
1: Yeah, I could definitely see that. I haven't considered Lauren Frew, and when you said her, I was like, actually, no, I think that makes a lot of sense because she's also a young player who I think could really build into the squad as well. And if you start getting her to work with a Sophie Garbin or a Kara Konnen or a Danielle Wollam, we could see how that combination works. I guess she is at a disadvantage that she doesn't have, obviously Georgie's there, but they play the same position. So It's unlikely we would see them play together. But
0: yes,
1: I think she could be a really great addition as well.
0: And the problem with Lauren is that Tanya seems to pull her off after 30 minutes. So could she sustain the full 60 minutes in international netball? It'd be hard to know without seeing it first in Super Netty. But I guess that's our thoughts. All right, so if we're going to be bold, we're going to go Austin, Garbin, Hodges, Konnen, Wollam, and then Frew over a Dwyer, if we're going on form.
1: I guess
0: I'm looking at Maddie.
1: Or a Bowetta, but seems unlikely. So let's go through.
0: And we need to talk about my invitee, who is Grace White. And she is another goal attack, wing attack, swing. Leads the competition for goal assists with 234. Shows how much the Swifts traffic comes through her hands, that stat. Now appears on the Super Shot top five stats list as well, with a total 25 after keeping her team in the game with 7 of them on the weekend gone in round 11.

0: step on and around her player before passing the ball, almost a layup style pass. We've seen all that from Boetta before. So White is used to prowling around a basketball court and dodging players, and the flow of her attack and movement makes a lot of sense. And would I pick her in my top six? Probably not. I don't think she's had quite enough experience to be a bolter for the Diamonds at this stage, but she would make a great invitee.
1: I wholeheartedly agree. I feel like we've been singing her praises every week, and I will continue with my analysis tonight to sing her praises. And I think the thing that makes her so special is that she seems to have a confidence about her. She's making mistakes on court, but that doesn't stop her from trying again or trying something new and a bit different. And I think that's what makes her such a great player to watch and why she would be such a good invitee. And yeah, I think she's going to be huge.
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0: All right, well, that was our long and meandering analysis of who will be picked for the 2025-2026 Diamond squad. Let's all tune in on Sunday and find out who Stacey actually picks. And then we'll be back next week here on The Netty Life to
1: see if we're correct or not.
0: Yeah, decipher whether we're happy with them and if we came close or if we were way off. Now that that's done, it's time to move on to our game analysis of round 11. And Maddie, you had the game of the round with the Mavericks beating the Lightning 63-53 at John Cain Arena.
1: Yes, despite being picked for the game of the round, was a bit of a blowout in the end, but most of the games were, so I think we can be forgiven for that, so that's okay. I think I'm going to focus on the attacking ends for each of these sides, and in particular, I wanted to just start off, I think it was a couple of weeks ago, or maybe even last week, that I sung the praises of Shamona Nelson, and I'm going to do so again, because I think she's incredible, and sometimes in a league with lots of incredible shooters is overlooked a lot of the time, so I just want to discuss the mountain of work that she's doing for the Mavs side. So she shot 56 from 61, 3 offensive rebounds and 2 goal assists. And I just think she's putting up huge volume for the Mavs and doing so consistently every single week. She has such a strong hold, and I think she's really easy to read as well for the feeders. We know that Maddie Hayes had some incredible games and some off games, but I do think Shamona is pretty consistent in how she presents, and I think that is helping as well. Jared Murphy mentioned during the broadcast that they have this little code for her, and so they have different words for different skills she has in her tool belt that they use at different times, and that might be like the pop out or the drive along the baseline. Sometimes we see her come out of the circle and then pop back in, or her hold. And she does have, even though she is majoritively a holding shooter, she does have a lot of sort of tricks. She reminds me of Kara Konen. Like, she has that good little pop out and lots of things that help work her towards the ring. And I just think she is amazing to watch. Maddie Hay was player of the match, and she also had an excellent game. And I think that connection between the two has just built beautifully. So I just wanted to give a really big shout out, basically, to Shamona Nelson, because I'm obsessed with her. And I think, yeah, she doesn't get the kudos that she deserves, in my opinion. But looking at the Lightning attack end, I do still have a lot of hope for the Konen-Wallen combination. I do think in a lot of cases it's working well.

0: I think the main issue that I'm seeing is they just need to have a bit of more effective strategy for when they're down and how they can work back in instead of making last minute changes. So we saw in this game that Wollum came off for retaping. So not sure if that was just a little niggle with her knee or what exactly, but she came off the court, which meant Gabby Sinclair came in a little bit earlier than maybe we would have normally seen her. And I actually think that worked really well. She was able to work herself into the game a bit better, and she ended up sinking some great super shots as well. Belinda Reynolds needs to be considering bringing her in a bit earlier and giving her that opportunity, because I think she can do it. And I think as well, even though I love Kara Konen, there's no reason for her to be taken off due to her skill or game. But I think maybe when they're down, it makes a lot more sense to have Wollum and Sinclair in together, because they both have the capacity to shoot super shots. We're often seeing her injected too late into the game where the opportunity's a bit too little too late. So I think that is something that I would like to see a bit more from this team. I will say throughout this game, Wollum did have the yips a little bit under the post. There was just quite a few misses from close range. And while she's good at getting her rebound, I do think it was a bit of a time waster, and it also just gave the opportunity to the Mavs defense end. And we know that they are hungry for ball. So I do think that's not something that we've seen in Wollum's game all season, but I do think particularly this game, it was present. So that's something that maybe needs to be considered as well. And when we look at her volume, 31 from 40 attempts compared to Shamona Nelson, it's really just like a whole different ballpark. So that's where I'm kind of seeing the attack lines at the moment. What do you make of each of those attack ends, Britt?
1: Yeah, I agree with what you've said there. And Wollum, we talk about confidence players, is so much that. Unfortunately, I don't think her talent has been nurtured the way it should be since she's reach the super netball level. And so she has got some awesome little tricks that she likes to pull out when she's feeling confident. And it's often that flick back up to the post when she's falling over the baseline, that kind of thing. She loves a super shot. She's keen to put them up. And again, another basketballer background there. But I think, unfortunately, she hasn't been under coaches in super netball so far that have nurtured her talent and taken it to the next level. And so I do think she should be probably further along than where she is. She's really amazing. She is such a great player. But I think those yips are a sign of the fact that she has taken a bit of beating to her confidence over the years. She's been scrutinized heavily. She's not got a contract. She's had to go to New Zealand and come back. And so I think in those moments where the yips appear, it's that little break in confidence, unfortunately, for her. Belinda Reynolds has made some big decisions around recruitment. Obviously, we're so keen to see Wollum back in super netball, but we're not really seeing Kara Konen occupy that goal shooting bib at all now. And I wonder if that's something they may need to mix up.
0: I think she's playing really well in goal attack. This isn't a case of Sophie Garbin at Collingwood where she was forced to play goal attack all season and it just wasn't working. I do think Kara is building really well into that goal attack position. I just think sometimes, yeah, there does need to be a bit of change in that circle based off the opposition and also based on how far they are down. We know that Gabby Sinclair can shoot those super shots, and maybe she just needs to be worked into games a bit earlier. So something to...
1: maybe midway through the corner, give her a couple more minutes, yeah. Because this is the thing, and we learnt this very quickly with the super shot, with the specialist shooters, is that you can't just whack them on at that five-minute mark and expect them to get the ball in hand and for it all to click into gear. Sometimes they need a bit more to warm up, even just to get hand to ball and get a touch, maybe a pass up, an attempt at goal before we hit that two-point time. I do think the problem with this circle is also the fact that Kara Konen is reluctant to shoot super shots. So if she was going for them, which we know she can nail them and is very accurate when she actually wants to put them up, they could leave her on with a Gabby Sinclair during the super shot time. But because she won't put them up, it puts them in a predicament where it has to be a Wollum and a Sinclair if it's not the starting lineup of Konen and Wollum. So anyway, a lot to unpack there. But basically, it's working in some games and not working in others, right?
0: Yeah, that's the thing. So I think there just needs to be maybe a bit more thought and changing it up or strategy to make sure that they can play that combination till the end. And Another issue that we saw in this game, which we've touched on a lot for Lightning, is just that they struggle to finish off games. They were in touch for the full three quarters up until the last quarter, and then just suddenly it was a huge blowout. And part of that is the changes. Part of that, I think, is a confidence thing about finishing off the game. There's lots of things happening there. They just do really struggle to finish off the game. And kudos, the Mavs defense end did an amazing job. The Mavs definitely put a lot of pressure on this game, and so it makes a lot of sense. But you can just see the Mavs, they feel more connected as a team. And you even saw after the game, Unique Pahlavi, like, stood on a chair and went to the crowd, like, yelling after their win. She wasn't even on court, but just having that support off the bench and having that kind of attitude, I think, does help to finish off those tough ends to games. And there needs to be a spark in this Lightning side.
1: Yeah,
0: on the pun.
1: It's got to come from somewhere.
0: Yeah, it needs to come from somewhere. So, yeah, we'll see whether they can find that in the end.
1: And Charlotte Sexton has been amazing, hasn't she? So she got a run in for the full final quarter in this one. And her height and her ability to stay clean is really incredible. I'm glad that she's getting a run because it must be tough to pull Jessie Grenvold off given the form she's in. But Jared Murphy seems happy to do it. And, yeah, when you look at those penalties, in 15 minutes of play, Charlotte Sexton had literally two contacts. That is some serious discipline right there.
0: Jared Murphy did say in commentary as well that Jessie Grenvold has such high expectations of herself. Sometimes she gets in her head, and that's why he likes to take her off, put someone else in and inject her back into the game. And that seems to be just smart coaching to me. It seems like he really knows his players. And to be honest, I don't think Jessie Grenvold is ever off. But if he knows that benefits her mental health and her ability to finish out games, then what a great thing to do. And if you've got Charlotte Sexton on the bench, like, why wouldn't you do that as well? The other thing I just wanted to quickly mention about this game is that despite these two teams we've spoken about being highly physical and penalized, that really wasn't too much the case in this game. So there was 61 penalties to the Mavs and 62 to the Lightning. So not the huge blowouts that we've seen and not too many players hit the deck.
1: And if we refer to the coaching and maybe what was the difference between a win and a loss and maybe where the difference in this side has been throughout 2026, other than that real hunger and desire we see from the Mavs over the Lightning who lack the spark, is I think Jared Murphy has very quickly learnt what makes his players tick. And so that example you gave of Jessie Grenvold, he knows how to get the best out of her, and he knows how to do that within a season of being there. Belinda has been at the Lightning for several seasons now and still can't find a way to get the best out of Liz Watson, Lisa Maimai, some of her players there. We've spoken about how their game has stagnated rather than been elevated in that team. And so I think that speaks to the fact that Jared Murphy is very good at knowing exactly what his player needs. And so that is going to hold him in great stead in Super Netball in the years to come.
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1: Rolling on into our mini analysis, I'm going to represent Kate here, who had the Giants and Tadania Gandu at Ken Rosewell Arena. That score 70-37. So these are her notes. This game did not play out like the one these two played in round 5, which the Giants lost in the dying moments 56-54. This game was horribly disappointing because even though we knew it would be a hard task to beat the Thunderbirds, the Giants should have learned enough from the last match and held themselves to a higher standard than they produced. They set a new record for their lowest quarter time score of just 5 goals. Yeesh. And the lowest overall score of 37 in Super Netball for the Giants in their history. So to say the wheels fell off would be an understatement. It's so funny because I'm reading this, but I can imagine Kate saying it in her voice.
0: I know, sure, same. It's funny.
1: I'm sure the listeners would feel the same back home. Of course, the Thunderbirds came out in this game to prove a point that the last time they played, they underestimated the Giants. In that previous match, Tanya Obst started Kayla Graham in goal attack, for example. This time they showed up to embarrass the Giants with a fully fledged starting strong lineup. These sorts of results is exactly why I hoped we would have some new teams in the competition next year. I guess having all players off contract at the end of this season gives teams like the Giants a go at nabbing some more experienced players. There was comments though, and this is me, not Kate, from the commentators though, Kim Green and Kath Cox, saying, oh, who would you pick off out of the Giants lineup? And I was thinking, oh goodness, no, they need everyone they can get. But it could go the other way. Those players could want to leave because they're not happy and not getting wins. Back to Kate's notes. So what lost the Giants the game? From the first whistle, the Giants were lost in attack. There was no connection between Sophie Dyer or Matisse Leatherborough, and even less between Whitney Souness and her shooters. By the end of the game, Dwyer had 7 turnovers and Souness had 6. I know that attackers usually have more turnovers because they are trying to create play, but if you look at their team list, they are the 2 most experienced players on their roster. So what hope do they have when they are throwing away the most ball? In the end, Leatherborough was benched for the whole of the 3rd quarter and half of the 4th quarter, and Skye Thompson came on into wing attack and then goal attack for her team. There is just no one on their bench with any street cred to come on. So they have young kids like Thompson and Hope White are asked to do the heavy lifting against players like Laddie Wilson and Sterling Humphrey. Speaking of young kids, the best part of the game for the Giants was the debut of 16-year-old Eva Caniero, who played the entire 3rd quarter and 5 minutes of the 4th. She has been likened to Shani Layton, which is a huge rap, and Coach Nerida Stewart says she is performing exceptionally well at training. So congratulations to Eva. I hope she has a long career ahead of her. The long story short here was that the Giants had 28 general play turnovers and Thunderbirds had 12. The Giants' defense end is trying so hard, but they are still developing and unable to work as a unit at all because they are usually in chase mode worrying about their own player. They did have 17 deflections, which shows great timing and some good work, but in attack they are a hot mess. So what won the Thunderbirds the game? The Thunderbirds turned up to teach those Giants a big lesson, and the Giants should have expected that. They almost embarrassed the 2-time premiers last meeting, and there was no way that was going to happen again. There was something about the first ball Shamira Sterling-Humphrey touched that let me know she wasn't there to muck around, and I had a bad feeling Leatherborough was in for a long day at the office. I was right. Tanya used her whole bench and even had the luxury of parking some of her Ferraris during the game. Elmeray Vanderberg, Georgie Horgis and Laddie Wilson all enjoyed some time on the bench, and why not? The thing is, the players that come on do a fantastic job, and not once did the intensity drop. Every quarter was won convincingly and with a steely determination that will put them in good stead in the coming weeks. You can tell this team is locked in at this stage of the season, and I'm telling you Sterling Humphrey is here to win a premiership this year. She looked lethal on the weekend. I still think this is the team to beat this year. They, like the Vixens, have been so lucky with injuries and keeping their team intact. it makes a big difference as the season goes on.
0: I'm missing Kate just from those one-liners, because that line about the Ferrari, I had to turn my mic off because I was laughing so much as Britt was talking. That's so funny.
1: Dead. It was hilarious.
0: So good.
1: Okay, rolling on to the next mini analysis, which was my own this time, with the Fever beating the Firebirds 69-51 in Brisbane. Unfortunately, in a game this lopsided, you can't help but focus more so on the losing team, I think. So most of what I have to say will be about the Firebirds today. It didn't help that they started the first quarter down 5-0 before securing their first goal. By the time it got to 7-1, Kitty Wills made the decision to swap Mary Cholock out for Elfa Sif Sandholt at goal shooter. I don't think this really helped the cause, though, because there was no one single problem that led to this shit show. It didn't feel like team were working together as a team unit. They could not seem to get the ball into the circle, for starters. There were 6 turnovers from them in the opening quarter, and most of them happened in their own goal third. At the first break, it was 18-8 the Fever's way. The centre pass to goal rate sat at 33%. And the accuracy of the shooting group only sat at 54%. By this point, Maddie, I was sitting at home thinking, my goodness, what is the next 3 quarters of this game going to throw up? Look, there were some changes the Firebirds made to try and spark some energy and efficiency. And this included bringing on a Macy Gardner for wing attack, replacing Lara Dunkley. The reason Macy didn't start is that she is on managed minutes, I believe, in her return from a leg injury. But even her injection, cleaning up the feeds and adding that hit of energy with fresh legs, didn't correct them for long. Another one was the shift to try and mix something up in the midcourt again by sticking Imogen Allison at centre. But as much as that felt like the right call in those early minutes of that change, again, the spark didn't last. Even Maddie Gordon had a shocker, I thought. She topped the general play turnover stat with 5. Not only did they lose the first quarter by 10, but then they went on to lose the second by 10 and the third by 8. The Firebirds weren't even starved of possession. It was about even, but they just could not do anything meaningful with it. That is until the final quarter, when for some unbeknownst reason, the Firebirds decided they finally wanted to play. Mary Cholock was back and she hit 4 super shots. Like, what? Where has that come from? I think part of that lift in her energy was that Dan Ryan took Katie Ann Dehaney off. She had earned a rest, and Ruth Arion slid into goalkeeper to get some more court time in that area. So maybe Mary felt less pressure once Katie Ann was off the court. Who knows? But the entire side lifted their work rate, and they won that final quarter, bizarrely, 23-13. That was a higher scoring quarter for them than the Fever managed in any of the first 3 quarters that they won. Personally, if I was a Firebirds fan sitting there in the crowd, I would have been extra annoyed, thinking, why have they left this so late to actually contest this game? It demonstrates once again that they're not living up to their capabilities and they haven't overcome the inconsistencies that have plagued them throughout the regular season. Early on in the match, there was a timeout at one point where Will said, let's control what we can control, our energy, our effort, and our basics. I do admire her ability to try and remain positive, but her players are very quick to drop their heads and they could not do any of these things. Our energy, our effort, our basics, they failed on all accounts except until that final quarter. So Kiri Wills is contracted till the end of 2027. I'll be interested to see if the Firebirds stick with her, given they have parted ways with a head coach mid-contract before. Of course, if anyone was in this team right now, you'd be frustrated, but no matter how hard Kelly Jackson tries at the back, just nothing works. I have no idea where they go next year. How many of these players do they keep? Do you want to completely start fresh with a rebuild? But who knows? That might be too much. Maybe that's what's needed. I'm not sure anyone has really been that convincing. So who knows what's going to happen in that regard. A very quick, short note on the Fever. What won them this game? Basically showing up and executing their centre pass. It really did feel like a training drill. I did note that captain Jess Anstis started on the bench. She came on in the final quarter, so she did get on eventually, but I'm not sure why. I'm thinking it must have been a tactical move. And Alice Teague-Nield was also exceptional with 49 feeds. For someone that has handled the ball so much, she only had 1 turnover all game in 60 minutes. So if she's going to win her spot back with the Diamonds in that nationally contracted list for 2025-2026, she's going the right way about it. You had the final mini analysis of the round. Vixens beating the Swifts, 67-57 in Melbourne.
0: It really was a week of blowouts, wasn't it? Not one scoreline was close. So very interesting. But I will say, so what won the Vixens this game? I think it's the return of a lot of their players. So Hannah Mundy still was out with injury, but they had Rudy Ellis and M. Mannix back in the fold. So that, I think, benefited them immensely. And just being able to grind out that game pressure as well. So I think we know Rudy Ellis can play really well on Grace Nwecki. And I think if we'd be missing Rudy Ellis from the Vixens lineup, then things could have gone a bit differently. But I do think that overall that really helped their chances. Also, just that shooter-to-shooter connection between Garbin and Austin is incredible. And Garbin put up a lot more volume than normal. We normally see the load shared quite a lot between those two players. But in this case, Garbin put up 48 of their goals, 5 goal assists, 2 rebounds as well. And yeah, she was just very consistent. And Kira Austin maybe didn't put up as many goals, but she was keeping Tegan O'Shaughnessy really busy in that goal defense position. And there was lots of talk about maybe having to move that around because O'Shaughnessy just wasn't being able to outsmart or outrun Kira Austin, even though she may not have had the same goal output. I think she was definitely doing her job out there on court. But yes, let's focus on the Swifts. So I think what lost them the game ultimately was just putting themselves into too much pressure early on. So when I actually broke down this game, so the scoreline blew out by 6 goals in the first quarter, and it just ultimately was too much for them to get back because each other quarter, they only lost by 1 or 2. And obviously, yes, need to be winning more quarters. But for 3 quarters of the game, they were in touch, but they just couldn't make back that deficit that they had lost in that first quarter. That's something that maybe I didn't get the sense of when I was watching the game. I felt like the Vixens were always so much more on top of it. But going back, it was actually a close game for 3 of the 4 quarters. They really need to work out how to avoid having that early pressure or how they come back. Is it super shots, whatever it is, to just bring that margin back so they feel more in touch and feel a bit more on top of it? Being so far out, they felt quite deflated for the rest of the game. And it just puts so much more pressure on everyone. Grace White still killing it. And as I said before, the thing that I love about watching her is that she doesn't let her mistakes stop her from trying next time. And she did have quite a few turnovers. She had lots of moments where she lost them the ball. But you don't feel like that when you're watching her because you're just looking at all the incredible effort she's doing, how many times she's touching the ball, how close she's getting to post, her amazing feeds into Nwecki. So, yeah, I think that invitee spot looking very good for Grace White.
1: Agreed. Oh, completely agreed. Round 12 is fast approaching, and surely the game of the round, Maddie, looking at these fixtures, is quite obvious. We have the Thunderbirds and Vixens playing each other on Sunday afternoon in Adelaide. We also have the Swifts and Firebirds at Kenrose Hall Arena. The Fever and Mavericks should be another good one in Perth, and the Lightning and Giants on the Sunshine Coast. Okay, so Thunderbirds Vixens is our game of the round, and we're very much looking forward to that one. It should determine the minor premiership, really, because there's only a couple more rounds after that.
0: Yeah.
1: And so whoever gets to hold on to that top spot will go outright, and it may be hard to get it back off them. Fever Mavericks is going to be a good one too, Mads, because they're really not that far off the ladder from each other. And
0: no, I'm really excited for it. And I think it will be a good test to see if the Mavs are ready to contest those top teams. I think this will be a good sort of feeler for them to see how they go against the Fever.
1: Fever are slightly in front on goal percentage. So if Mavs win this, there is a world where they still stay in third and fourth place as they are. But I think there's bigger fish to fry here. And that's, as you said, making sure that they can contend with the top three teams. And goodness, the Lightning, Giants, Swiss, Firebirds, anything could happen in those games. And I guess that's where our unpredictability comes back into the season. So we look forward to talking about all of those next week on the Netty Life. But for now, it's goodbye.
0: Bye. The Netty Life is recorded on the lands of Wurundjeri, Dharawal, Bindal, and Woolgurrakaba people.
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11: 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He's a definite All-Australian chance this year.
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0: Greg Fonner in here. Thank you for joining. Huge show tonight. Can't wait to get into it. Martin Burtis, he's going to join us in studio tonight. He is a super fan of Arsenal. And they've got the huge, UEFA Champions League final this Sunday morning.
1: Big one.
0: Against the PSG, or as you like to refer to them as...
1: Paris Saint-Germain.
0: There we go. Russell Robertson will join us as well to reflect on the passing of Neil Danaher and his legacy that he's left at not only, well, the Melbourne Footy Club, but the AFL and Australia and possibly the world more broadly. So we're going to be talking to Russell Robertson about Neil. Anthony Koutafidis will reflect on the 95 Premiership and the Grand Final ahead of Geelong versus Carlton on Friday night. And so it's a big show. But let's get into the number one topic of the week. It's been the sacking of Brad Scott, his removal of the Essendon coach. And, well, lots of debate is going to be raging all about it because, well, one game he'd won in the past, year? So I think the writing was fairly on the wall. But to join us, to talk to us all about it, he is a two-time Essendon Premiership player. He's a member of the VFL/AFL Italian Team of the Century. Played 236 games for the Red and Black. And that's Joe Mussini. G'day, Smokin'.
2: Hi, boys. How are we?
0: We're great in here. Thank you so much for giving us some of your time now. It's fairly, ripe timing to talk to you. I mean, you're about to head into a past players function. How are we feeling heading into that on a week that's just been at Essendon?
2: Yeah, not too sure how it's going to go, mate. It's a live members dinner, but it's close enough. Past players, live members, same thing, but... it's going to be interesting, mate, because usually these nights are full of fun. You know, we catch up and we tell our stories get taller and taller. We get better and better each year. But obviously the hot topic tonight's going to be what happened at Essendon and also Neil Danaher, Rowdy, who coached at Essendon for a couple of years while I was there as well. So, and then also, who's going to be the next coach of the Essendon Footy Club. So interesting times tonight at the function, mate.
0: It is. Well, how have you made of it all? I mean, you're a fan these days, but a club legend, two-time premiership player. How have you found the removal of Brad and the situation that they were in?
2: Well, the situation when they were in was pretty dire, I think. I've been in that situation for a fair few years now, mate. That's only my personal opinion from someone outside looking in. But I think the decision had to be made. As you just said, I only knew the fact that he only won one game last year and he found out a couple of days ago. So, results-driven business, mate, it's not a great it's not a great report card. So, as you said, I think the writing was on the wall and I don't think they had any other choice, mate, but they had to get rid of him.
0: They did. Now, what are your memories of the Essendon led by Brad? I mean, did he... sort of get himself involved in the footy club as much as you would have hoped? I mean, obviously outside looking in, but did you feel that he was all Essendon?
2: No, it's not my opinion as well. I don't think so, mate. A lot of new coaches since Sheets is end of his tenure, which was a few years ago now. Everyone's just trying to change the culture of a footy club that, spent 100-plus years building that culture. So, some past players were disappointed that, we weren't involved. I know we're not the be-all, end-all, but, I played the last two premierships for the footy club, so you thought we'd have some sort of input or you know what I mean? So, but as I said, I don't know him personally. I'm not here to have a crack at him. He's obviously done his best. He's our list hasn't been great for probably the last 10 years, I don't believe. And obviously with the injuries this year, it's just... it's made it worse. It's just compounded the problem, I believe. So let's see what happens next and who we appoint. Solly's a great interim appointment. I sent him a message yesterday. Just coach like he used to play. He was just bullish. He was aggressive. He was at the ball. He didn't take crap from anyone. So if he takes that into his coaching, I think he's going to be brilliant, mate. So hopefully seeing him tonight. And, we'll have a decent chat over a couple of lagers and we'll see what we can come up with.
0: I'm sure. Has Welshy sort of contacted you to get you part of the club again? Or he does with everybody else?
2: I think it's fairly early. I think I know Welshy pretty well. He knows that as soon as he rings me, I'll do whatever he asks. So he already knows that. But I think they're just waiting for the dust to settle with the sacking because only 24 hours old. I know we're going to get, we wanted to get to the game this week, but then we realised it's in Perth, so we probably can't get there. But we're going to have a big representation against Carlton the following week at the MCG, where we're going to try and get, I think most of the 2000 premiership side are going to go. We'll talk to a couple of old heads tonight. We're trying to get a few of the 84, 85 boys in as well, which I think it'll be great morale for the club. And just to for back self, Solly, because Solly's a very, very lovable man. He's just a great man. So we just want to show his support. And the best way to do it is I think we'll get in the rooms before the game against Carlton and just show his support and wrap our arms around Solly and say, listen, you got the job and you've got our backing, whatever you need. We're only a phone call away.
0: Oh, that's awesome. And that's great. That's great that you're doing that, Joe. Now, what about the cloud that hangs over the footy club, the James Hird cloud? I mean, it's you're a two-time premiership teammate of him. You probably know him very well. I mean, immediately he springs to mind when Essendon need a new coach. Well, what are you making of the more or less a distraction that he is available and he could coach? But what have you made of James Hird's potential return? I'm trying to say.
2: I know he's passionate. I know he's got the tools to be a great coach. Obviously, what happened was, you know, everyone still doesn't know the truth, but, it wasn't a great time for our club. He suffered terribly. As we all know, it was public knowledge. But if he put his hand up, I think the footy club will bounce back pretty quickly, mate, because he's got passion, he's got footy smarts, he knows how to treat people. I think he'd be a good ad, but I'm just not too sure if he can because of what happened, but that's for the coach to decide, the committee to decide to see what's happening. And part two of that, I just don't know who's going to put their hand up to want to coach Essendon because we're a bit of a basket case at the moment, let's be honest. Who knows if they're going to put their hand up to do it.
3: Hey, Joe, Connor, did you ever see any characteristics and attributes from James that you could all, like, think in 10, 15 years' time that he would be coaching and then going again for, a third time?
2: No doubt he's always going to be a coach. He's probably, to me, he's probably the smartest bloke of the footy club, footy-wise, but I just thought I'd throw that in. But he just knows the game. He sees it like no one else. And I think, as I kept saying, he's got the club at his... his heart's involved in the club. And you need passion. If you're going to coach, you need passion. As I said, he's got all the tools. But, yeah, from an early age, I knew he was going to be a coach. He was just ready made to be a coach. So, you know, maybe you're a coach the first time, you do what you're learning then, and the second time around, you become an even better coach. So, if that happens, mate, as I said, I won't be disappointed. I'll be backing him all the way.
1: Hey, Joe, it's Dave here. Thanks for joining us, mate. Just want to talk about it's been pretty dire, as we know, with the Essendon's performances. What's your thoughts on when you're watching the boys play? And I know it's not all from the coach. The guys who run out on the ground need to be up and about. What's your thoughts on where some of the performances have been a bit lacklustred by individuals? And I want to take you back because I know that after you won the 93 Premiership, you had a couple of lean years, and then you bounced back yourself. How did you do that? And does it get to you when you think that these guys are running out and, I wouldn't say putting in, but just these lacklustre performances?
2: Yeah, mine was different. I just think I had a two-year hangover, mate, to be honest. Personally, I just knew if I didn't shoot for me side, you got to put your socks up, you got to have a crack, yeah. You got to eat better, you got to train better, and that's all I needed to hear, and that's what pretty much struck me. He pretty much said, if you don't, you're going to lose your career. And footy's a game I loved. I would have played 500 games at my local club, Killer Park. I would have played at Essendon, so I still would have played footy. But to play at the Essendon Footy Club, a team like Barrick Ball was something I always wanted to do, so I wasn't going to let it slip after a couple of years. At the moment, I don't know. As I said, I don't know. Today's footy is completely different to when I played. It's all tactics. It's all science. You know, people can't play longer than 3 minutes at a time on the ground, which I think is ridiculous. You kick a goal and you got to come off the bench. I'm thinking, what's that? If you're a backman and your opponent kicks a goal early, you're starting to get nervous pretty quick. But as soon as you see him running off, sort of alleviates all the pressure straight away. So, I don't know. I think there's too many athletes playing footy. Plan A goes okay, but when they need contingency, like plan B, C and D, they've got no idea. That's why skills are so terrible. again, this is my only personal opinion from watching from a far, but the problem is we just looked like we had no direction. We get the ball, and every time I played, I knew exactly what we had to do. But they just seemed to doubt themselves. And today's footy, it's that close, and if you're off 1%, 2%, that could be enough for a loss. And, I just think they... And as I said, I don't know if it was coach or... I don't know who it was, but we just looked like we got the ball and had no idea what we're going to do with it. And I think you guys watched enough footy, you know about footy, I think you probably said it as well. So that's a big thing. And when you have doubts and you're not 100% confident in your game plan or what you want to do, it can fall away pretty quickly.
1: Hey, Joe, I want to ask one more question that's come to mind. The Zach Merritt issue last year, and it's raised its head again this year. Take us into the eyes of a footballer in these changing rooms, dressing rooms, in the shed and running out. What would that do to teammates knowing that one of your players doesn't want to be playing at the club?
2: Great question. I always think back to my captain, Bonner Thompson, my first captain, and Gary O'Donnell was captain, and I'd heard him for a lot of my captaincy, and I just think that if one of them come to the team at a meeting and said, boys, I want to leave, I wouldn't believe you. It was that far, it'd be that far-fetched if they did it, but obviously footy today, it's a business, everyone's got to look after themselves. Obviously Zach was our best player, still is by a mile. He wasn't happy about the way that the team was going, and that probably tells you a lot about where the club sat, as I said, because none of my captains would have ever contemplated going elsewhere. I just don't know. I don't know if you're a player and then your captain wants to leave. Does that leave a bad taste in your mouth? Or, does Zach want to be there? Does Zach want to lead us again? Or is he be a leader? Even though he's not an official title, but it's no doubts in my mind 100% of it, mate.
1: Yeah.
0: Well, just on that, Joe, I just triggered my memory about Gavin Wanganeen. I mean, Brownlow medalist, premiership player, leaving for Port Adelaide. I mean, I know it was obviously to go back to his home state, but still.
2: That was a whole different ball game. He's still one of our greatest players, legend of the player. We hated to see him go, but he was offered a fair whack of cash, offered the captaincy of a club starting their journey, and that was his hometown. So I could understand his decision. It made sense. He wasn't doing it just for the money. He did want to go home because this opportunity was just too big for him to say no. And what a great job he did over in Port Adelaide when he got there.
0: Certainly was. Premiership play with them too. Now, I also want to just get your memories and reflections of the passing of Neil Danaher this week as well, Joe. I mean, he was influential, Essendon person, particularly early on as a captain, but then he went on to, be the assistant coach in the Premiership year of 93 under Sheeds. Just your thoughts on Neil and his inspiration.
2: He was just a great man. He just had, like all Danaher's, you wouldn't find anyone in the world that had a bad word to say about any of the Danaher boys. Just all great country folk, really nice, really warming, and really passionate in what they do. And they've got the Essendon Footy Club at heart. And Rowdy was just that. He was probably a teacher of the game before teachers become popular, if that made sense. He'd sit us down, and he'd talk through, why we do this, why we don't do that. He just made us understand the game a lot clearer and a lot quicker. Instrumental too in 93, where he sort of found out what can't we're doing in the centre square and hatched a plan, and I think that worked well and was probably a pretty big reason why we won the flag in 93. But just a great all-round man. He was just sensational. And probably, I don't want to say this, but probably the best of the Danaher's, but you've got to play out of your games because of his dodgy knees. So it's just a very, very sad day for the Danaher clan, but just... my personal opinion, personal experience with Rowdy, just a loving, passionate man that loved his footy and loved this on a footy club.
0: He certainly did. And, we're very sad that he's passing, but what an inspiration. Hey, Joe, I know you've got bigger things to do tonight than talk to us. Have a great night. I'm sure you'll celebrate whatever it is you're celebrating, but it'll be a good time.
2: We'll find something to celebrate. Don't worry about that, mate.
0: Thanks, mate.
1: Right. Cheers, Joe.
2: Thanks, boys. See you later.
1: Cheers, mate.
0: What a legend. There we go. Smoking Joe Messini, two-time Essendon Premiership player, member of the Italian team of the century, and 236 games for the Red Sash.
1: Do you know what? Little phrase that he came out with, it's just really sort of hit home when he says, too many athletes playing football.
0: Yeah. Yeah.
1: Isn't it?
0: Well, that's been the case for
1: yeah.
0: 30 years.
1: Yeah.
0: That's nothing new.
1: Too many athletes playing footy.
0: Yeah. When you really look at it, there would be not that many proper footballers playing.
1: Mm.
0: Yeah. You know, these days. No. But it is a good time, Joe Massetti. Great to get him on to talk what a big week it has been with the Essendon Footy Club. Now, we are lucky enough to have an Essendon supporter in the room. Connor has been an unabashed fan of this Essendon Football Club since he's arrived into this show and has been all of his life. So tell me, Connor,
3: yeah.
0: You've had 2 days to reflect on it now. What are your thoughts on the whole situation of the Essendon Football Club?
3: Well, first thought, finally, he's out. Like, we wanted him gone.
0: Okay.
3: I mean, he started the dirty work to obviously fully reset the list. Like, we weren't going anywhere in 23 and 24, if you want to say.
0: Mm-hmm.
3: But he's definitely done the hard work to, like, say, let's go this way and go young. But, I mean, it's so kind of writing on the wall.
0: So you're obviously happy.
3: Yeah, I was happy. So it was like, finally, you could. Apart from the Melbourne game,
0: okay,
3: the one game we won.
0: Yeah, and got that over, damn it. But yeah, no, I understand.
3: You could see there was no game plan.
0: No, you're right.
3: Well, I mean, no sufficient game plan.
0: I was fortunate enough to be at the Dreamtime game. Tremendous celebration, a great occasion.
3: Intro was the best part.
0: It was always going to be this year, no matter what had happened. But when I was watching the game, I mean, again, I'm not going to take it this way from your thoughts on Essendon, but again, I'm looking at Melbourne all right, this year and watching them forensically and, as you do, your own team.
1: Mm.
0: And, you know, that forward handball, that open space, the run that they do, and then you just think to yourself, okay. Well, that's good. I mean, obviously, lost to the Bulldogs on the weekend, and they've lost a few other games. And I'm thinking, well, okay, well, they're okay. They'll most likely make the top 10. But after that, I don't know. Because I just think they're just going. It's just a bit of luck.
3: Yeah, but at least
0: they're
3: taking dare in
0: but
3: the
0: no,
3: game.
0: But this is. Then I go to the Essendon game and saw that on Friday night. And again, it was also Richmond as well. I mean, they didn't set the world on fire either. But just watching the game plan. Or the lack of game plan, the lack of system. There was actually nothing that they were doing that was. I thought it was a different sport.
1: Well, I've got 5 points here. Why I believe.
0: Oh, this is great.
1: Coach Scott got the bullet.
0: Oh,
1: and it's not rocket science. Obviously, they're pretty obvious. But the last one I think is the big one. Anyway, a stagnant rebuild. There was no rebuild process. Or there was, but it wasn't put into place. On-field failures, goes without saying. Pressure from the board and the fans.
0: Yep.
1: That's loss of faith from everyone. And the big one for me was what you just spoke about, the failures and meaningful progress was non-existent in the nature of their losses. You know, like I was said to Joe earlier on, they weren't looked like they couldn't care less, weren't trying.
0: They did, yeah. And
1: as a fan, all you want is to see your team give 100%.
0: They thought they didn't know what they were doing.
3: If Essendon had lost by taking dare and going into the middle, you'd be like, oh, okay, whatever.
0: Oh, well,
3: whatever, but we're standing still. You got Roberts and Farrow looking where to go, and they're just standing there, putting their hands up, going, what the hell?
0: And we're watching Sully Roby as well, and like we were all interested in his footy career, friend of the program, and... Like, his first couple of games are good, but I just look at him and he doesn't really know the essence of AFL or what's the requirements of it, you know? And he's going to be a gun, but if
3: hopefully.
0: He definitely will be. This is the thing. And Caddy and Kakko and there's a few others, the guy that's in Melbourne.
3: Hurd would be able to get that out of him.
0: There's your thing, right? You brought that up. James Hurd. This cloud of James Hurd at the footy club, I don't think is healthy at Essendon. I don't get
3: you need
0: it.
3: To do
0: I
3: it.
0: Don't understand it. But only Essendon supporters do. I mean, you're too young to remember him playing.
3: Correct? Never saw him.
0: Never saw him kick a football. I mean, you can see it on YouTube, but you've never seen it
3: never
0: live.
3: Never witnessed it
0: never
3: live.
0: Never seen it live, right. He was one of the greatest players I've ever seen. unbelievably big-time player. He was inspirational. He could, you know, do most things. Mark it, like, play full forward, play in the midfield, play centre-half forward, play in the back line. He could do it all, Hurt. He was an incredible footballer and just rose when the occasion needed it. But when you become coach and that whole systematic supplement program come out, which again is a bit iffy, we don't know what actually went on. No one knows what goes on. That's the problem. He was the head coach of that footy club when that was going on.
1: Yeah, and we'll get remembered.
0: You cannot tell me that he didn't know what was going on. And for someone to think that, oh, let's get him back. As you said to Joe, for a third time, which is quite correct.
3: Because he came back after the suspension.
0: Why? Why do you want this guy involved in your footy club again? I know he was a legendary player, but I just don't... He ruined it.
3: Who knows?
0: Well, you want him back.
3: I know. Well, he has passion.
0: You've got passion.
3: Yeah, but I don't know a thing about football.
0: Well,
3: and
0: he's
3: game
0: been out
3: plans.
0: Of the system for 10 years. What would he know?
3: At least he's...
0: he watches it as much as you do.
1: I just think for us neutrals on it, if they appoint someone else other than him, and this person doesn't get them over the line in a couple of years, he's going to go back to James Hurd again.
0: Has to be Hurd. That's the problem with it. Like, I just don't get it, and I've never understood it. You talk to any Essendon supporter, and they all say, oh, I've got to get Hurdy back, got to get the clan back, got to get Sheeds involved as well.
3: He's too old.
0: Well, that's the only... But he's past it. It's not just he's too old. He's part, like, you don't need these guys hanging around. It's not a Melbourne trying to, you know, going... Yeah. If they tried to get Ron Barassi back at the footy club to coach him. You know, you've got to move forward. As a footy club, you just got to get past Hurd. It's okay. The world is going to be okay if James Hurd is not involved at Essendon. Yet, he wouldn't have had success for the past 10 years anyway with Essendon, even if he was still the coach. He wouldn't have. That's a big question to everybody that's not an Essendon supporter. Why do you want to go back?
3: Well, like Joe said with Brad, wasn't fully Essendon. You can see with Hurd, like, obviously Ken Hinckley, I think, isn't fully Essendon either, but, you know, he's still in the run for it. But
0: Hurd
3: is
0: to be an Essendon guy.
3: Full
0: be.
3: Essendon.
0: Yeah, but, like, no, Stephen King's no Melbourne. Stephen King's not a Melbourne guy. And look what he's doing.
3: Different clubs.
0: You know, Adam Uzay never... He hated Richmond. He always played well against the Tigers. You know, you've got McQuaid. I mean, you think of even... Oh, I'm trying to think. Brad... Chris Scott. He dominated Geelong.
3: Yeah, I don't know. How does twins be so different in their coaching?
0: Obviously, different clubs. But, you know, just because he was an Essendon person doesn't mean he's going to be good.
3: Right. Yeah, I mean, we'll see, I guess.
0: It does my head in. It's not just you. It's every Essendon supporter you talk to. It's every one of them wants Hurd back. Hurd, get him back, get him back. It's unfair. No, it wasn't unfair. He was the lead. He was the senior coach when the SHI went down. SHIT went down. He was. And he must have known something was up. Maybe it's just every Essendon supporter. It just does my head in. Crazy. Anyway, we've got to get to a break. Enough of that. But are you happy? You're obviously happy now.
3: Yeah.
0: Going into West Coast on Sunday night.
3: We'll probably still lose, but...
0: Well, yeah. Admittedly...
3: Hey, at least Elijah Sardis will get a game now.
0: Well, he has to.
3: He killed you guys.
0: You've only got 20 fit players left.
3: Yes. That's a crazy thing.
0: So he has to. He's got no choice. Even if they don't want him to play, he has to. Get fit. You might get a Guernsey soon.
3: Honestly, I've got plenty of them at
0: home.
3: You've
0: got passion.
3: Give me the ball, I'll kick 10.
0: Well, you might not kick 10. You'll get a kick. But anyhow, big guy.
3: I do better than Mackay.
0: So, yeah.
3: Actually, he wasn't too bad on Friday night, though.
0: Okay.
3: Compared to his other performances.
0: Oh, yeah, that's not a high bar, is it?
3: Well, no.
0: Yeah, it's just great. But you're happy now. Brad's gone.
3: I am.
0: Get the reset. Most likely heard. Going to be your coach round one next year. You've got Dean Solomon coaching.
3: Don't know much about the bloke,
0: he was
3: honest,
0: an awesome player, tough as nails.
3: He had a stint
0: at the Gold Coast.
3: How long ago?
0: Not that long ago, actually. It was after, I think it was after Stuart Jew left. So it was recent.
3: Hopefully he can put in some toughness and some defensive structure.
1: Offense.
0: Yeah, so anyway, it's going to be
3: defense big. Turns into offense.
0: Huge anyway, show still to come. Russell Robertson to join us. Anthony Koo to feed his as well. But we're going to change tack after the break because we're going to be talking the World Game.
1: The World Game.
0: It's going to be a huge World Cup coming up. That's in a month's time. But this Sunday morning, Australian time, the UEFA Champions League. Now, we've got Martin Burtis in the studio. He's actually
1: passionate,
0: here now.
1: Passionate Arsenal.
0: Actually, let's get him on now. Before we get to the break, why should we? I'll ask you after this, but how big is this?
4: It's the biggest game of our history, and it's the biggest game in Europe.
0: I love it already. Love it. Our history. He plays for them. I love it. We'll get to him after this.
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0: We were doing Facebook Live, but did that
1: connection.
0: Fail?
1: The old connection.
0: It's got on. Ah, damn. Anyway, we were doing Facebook Live, and that's always fun to do.
1: Yep.
0: But maybe not tonight. Again, Hugh Joe, Russell Robertson, Anthony Koutafidis to join us. But let's talk the World Game, Dave. It's going to be huge on Sunday morning. Arsenal versus Paris Saint-Germain.
1: Yeah, I like that.
0: And it's the UEFA Champions League final. Now, I'm a novice when it comes to these sort of things. We've got Martin Burtis in the studio, which is very exciting. He is a Arsenal super fan.
1: Yep.
0: Very good for him to join us. He told us before the break that it's the biggest game for his club. Just in a nutshell, what is the UEFA Champions League? And how big is this?
1: It's the best of the best in Europe, I guess, the best clubs in their relative divisions. Like for England, for the EPL, I think it's normally the top six, top five. And then Italy, Spain, the other big leagues, French league, they get...
0: Portugal?
2: Oh, yeah,
1: Portugal, yeah. Mm. Yep. But some of the other countries don't get as many qualifications because obviously the standard's not there. So you get the Danish league, Swedish league, anyone in Europe. And so it's the best of the best as in club football. So it's like the club version of the World Cup, let's say.
0: Mm. Right. Okay. So it's a big game, Arsenal versus PSG. Now, Martin, you're a super fan. How excited are you for this?
2: It's really difficult to put into words, but it is, as I said before the break, the biggest game of our history, biggest game in European football. It's the last game of the domestic football season as well, so all eyes on hundreds of millions of people, and I am anxious, excited. I can't wait for it, to be honest.
0: Yeah?
2: Yeah.
0: So tell us a bit about your background, Arsenal. How did you become a supporter? What do you love them so much?
2: Oh, this is probably topical. I'm from Islington, so where Arsenal is, that's where I grew up. I was born and raised in Islington. So no choice but to be an Arsenal fan. Right. So I could hear the roar of the crowd on Wednesday night when I was in my bedroom when they were playing. So it's just in the DNA. Everyone was an Arsenal fan at school and on the estate. I've been very, very lucky to be able to go to lots of games when I was there. But I've been 20 years away from England now, so I have to watch it at 2 o'clock in the morning.
0: It's not good.
2: Silly hours.
0: Like, you know, it is silly hours. Tell us a bit about the history of the club. I mean, they're obviously one of the powerhouses, and particularly now, with winning their first EPL in 22 seasons. The whole of the club.
2: Rich history dates back to a bunch of factory workers that worked at the Royal Arsenal, the Armoury, and then they turned professional, moved from South London to North London, where we are now. Always been a consistent team, always won championships all the way through the decades, but as you said, bit of a sleeping giant. Last 22 years, nothing. So the last couple of weeks I've been on tenterhooks, I've been anxious, but we got over the line last week. And haven't really had a chance to let that soak in because of the game on Sunday morning coming up. It's huge.
1: Mm.
0: So this one obviously precedes the EPL title.
2: Well, is it bigger to me? Do you mean? I'm a purist. I think that going 38 games and winning a league, especially the makeup of the Premier League with all the great teams, all the great players, that's a massive achievement. This would be the gold bullion on top of the ice cream, if you want. This, and it's an expensive one as well. You win this, you earn hundreds of millions of pounds, which is ridiculous.
0: Yeah, you know? No, it does sound crazy.
1: Yeah, I'll put it into cricket terms. Maybe the Premier League's like your Test matches, your Ashes, and the Champions League would be like your IPL, I guess. It's but like as Martin said, I'm on a Martin, I want to bring up Mikel Arteta, the coach, the manager. I just looked at some stats today, actually. In the last 10 years from Arsenal, we know it's been 21 years, but they finished from 16-17 season. They've gone 5th, 6th, 5th, 8th, 8th, 5th, then 2nd, champions. And it's no coincidence that Mikel Arteta has been at the helm for the rise. And I didn't realise until I looked at it today, he was also the assistant coach at Man City.

0: Oh yeah,
1: when they won the two premiers. Mm-hmm. So he's had a good grounding, and he's been like a slow burn initially, and come up with the goods. And as I say, to if he gets the Champions League title at the weekend, it'll be one of the greatest achievements, I feel, in modern day football, because it is so cutthroat these days. With there's no salary caps in football, you know, there's no drafts, there's this, and so basically the big clubs get the pick of the lot. And so, you know, when you look at the Premiership, the EPL, it's, you know, three, four, five teams would, you'd say, at the start of the year be challenging, and that'd be the same next year. So, and as you say, to play 38 games and come out on top, it's and yeah, 21 years since doing that. So got a great manager at the helm. Going on to this, the Champions League, Arsenal have always been renowned for their defensive over the years. I remember one year they, I think, lost no games or drew two games or lost one, but their defensive record's been unbelievable. And this year in the Champions League, in the 14 matches, again against the best in Europe, only conceded 6 goals, which is phenomenal. Mm. So, Martin, with the game coming up, is that going to be a key part in for how Arsenal are going to win this game?
2: I think it's everything from our perspective. I think it's like going in against Mike Tyson. You know, if you want to go toe-to-toe with PSG, they'll tear you to pieces. I think they showed that against Bayern Munich in the semi-finals. You know, they scored 5 and 4 goals against them. Where we will have to win the game is purely by our defence, and I wouldn't be surprised, Dave, if we're going to win it, we nick it 1-0 corner. We've got to stop them from scoring. Mm. They're that good.
1: Yeah, and you know,
3: talk more into your microphone.
1: Talk about the the semi-finals. Arsenal beat Atletico Madrid 2-1 on aggregate, so that was a close two-legged affair. PSG overcame Bayern Munich, Harry Kane's team, and 6-5 on aggregate. So yes, they score goals, but they also concede goals. So I do feel that the PSG would be more worried about Arsenal than Arsenal the other way around. I'm probably PSG a slight favourites going in.
2: I think because they're champions, I think they have to be the favourites. But I think, you know, Bayern Munich, we should put it in perspective for those people who don't know. Bayern Munich are one of Europe's top 4 teams, top 3 teams.
1: Yep.
2: So to score 6 goals against them, that's some achievement. Their attacking talent is unbelievable, PSG. But, yeah, I don't think, if they had a choice, I don't think they would have picked us over Atletico Madrid.
1: No, no, I think 100% right there. This will excite you, actually, Jack.
3: Oh,
1: so the final, which is 2 a.m. Sunday morning,
3: yes,
1: is at the Puskas Arena. Now, you recognised the name Puskas, didn't you?
3: Puskas, yes.
1: Yes, he was the Hungarian, you remember, he used to manage Ange Postecoglou at South Melbourne, and Ange on the Boss. Do you remember we had him on, the guy that wrote the book?
3: Righto, yes.
1: So Puskas, the guy, the footballer, the chubby one, remember we were talking about?
3: Yes, we were talking to him, yes.
1: It's at the stadium, it's named after him, Puskas.
3: Right.
4: Yeah, did Puskas come to Australia?
1: Pardon? He played for South Melbourne.
4: God. How long?
3: That was great, that chap.
1: Well, before we were here, but it was an amazing story. He just turned up and...
2: It's a great player, wasn't he?
1: Yeah.
2: French Puskas.
3: Yeah. So, whereabouts is that?
1: It's in Budapest, Hungary.
3: Hungary. Yep. Oh, okay. So, what's your form? What are the Gunners' form like in Hungary?
2: Oh, I don't even remember playing a Hungarian side. I'm it's a Dracula country, isn't it?
1: They make a good goulash.
2: It's going to be obviously a bit cooler in that part of the world. I'm not sure the conditions are really favourable to anyone. I think the pitches are so immaculate. They're like carpets, aren't they? So it'll just be about how PSG start. I really believe that, Dave. I think if they come at us, we've got to weather that storm for about 10-15 minutes. And then it's all about trying to impress upon that physicality that we've done so well all season with. So I just don't know. I've got a feeling that it's going to be a very close game. Mm. I don't think it'll be the cricket score everyone wants.
1: No.
2: But I got a feeling 1-0, like free kick or a corner, something like that. I've just got this feeling.
1: Yep.
2: Don't know why.
1: Yep. And
3: can you just rattle off a few of the people that we should be looking for in this game?
2: All right, so my favourite player, and I think he has been the best player in the Premier League all season, Declan Rice.
1: Yep.
2: He's the embodiment of, you said earlier about proper footballers.
1: Yeah.
2: Declan Rice, he's a proper footballer. Right. Me and Dave have played football. He's the kind of guy you need beside you. He'd be up there with like your Herdies and people like that, the leader of men. But no, I love him. But the goalkeeper, the defence, and then going forwards, Bukayo Saka, he plays on the right wing, England player as well. He's had some big turmoil, personal turmoil over the years, missing that penalty for England.
1: Yep.
2: So that'd be great redemption for someone like him. Mm. And then my other little favourite, Eber Echeze. We got him in this year, and he is he's the silky player. He's the one that could score a volley from 30 yards and bang it into top bins, you know. But it's a collective. It's the defence. Those lads playing in defence and the goalkeeper, which I was going to say to you, Dave, you know he's won. David Raya won the Golden Glove 3 years in a row.
1: Really?
2: So you talked about us finishing second.
1: Yeah, yeah.
2: He's won the Golden Glove. So that basically means he's conceded the least amount of goals of any goalkeeper in the Premier League. Now, that is some achievement.
1: That's incredible.
3: So what about PSG? Who are their people?
2: Unfortunately, they got weapons all around, but their forward attacking players, Bradley Barcola, Doué, Kvaratskhelia, Ousmane Dembélé, he's won the World Cup as well. But it's that kid, that Kvaratskhelia. Is he Georgian? Is he Georgian? He's a wizard. So we have to watch out for him. He's brilliant. They've got a great central midfield. Their defence doesn't stack up as much as ours, I don't think.
1: No.
2: But they're champions of Europe, so they're the current holders of the Champions League. So that's really important to put that in there. So we've got to give them all the respect that they truly deserve. But bring it on. Bring it on.
1: It's, we're talking about the defence and a bit of light-hearted. There's a film out. I can't remember what it's exactly called, but the Arsenal defence got mentioned in it. It'll come to me. But that's how the Arsenal defence over the years has always been solid. Yeah. The Full Monty.
2: That's right.
1: A film called The Full Monty.
3: Yeah.
1: And then when these group of guys are trying to earn some money and do this striptease routine, one of their routines is that they've been told how to come up like the Arsenal defence, and that got mentioned.
3: So, Sunday morning, and it all happens. We spoke to Tony Kendall last week about the EPL, and he was still celebrating on the Wednesday from the Saturday night's achievements. So he was all passionate. How will you be taken in the game? Are you going to go to a pub and watch it with other Arsenal fans?
2: I should have said this as well. I was at the last Champions League final Arsenal appeared in 2006. That was actually my last Arsenal match I watched before I emigrated to Australia.
1: Yeah.
2: And it was devastating. We lost it 2-1. I can't do the collective grieving. So I want to sit at home with my noise cancelling headphones so I don't wake up my wife and child. And I hope to be screaming down Croydon Hills. So, yeah, hopefully it'll be me that you hear at 4 a.m. singing Arsenal songs. Yeah, that's how I'll be doing it. And then sleeping all day Sunday.
1: Yeah.
3: Perfect. Now, before we let you go, so just a tip. I mean, you said 1-0 you were thinking.
2: I've got a feeling that we'll win it 1-0, and it would be so appropriate because that's the traditional 1-0 to the Arsenal.
3: Right. And this is the last game of soccer or world football before the World Cup.
1: Yes,
2: that's right.
3: Right, so let's get to that now. As Dave says, it's 60 years of hurt now for you Poms.
1: Yep.
3: It's great. I take much joy in this. So how do you reckon it'll all go over in Americas and Canada and wherever else it's played? how'll it all go?
2: At the moment in world football, we've got a ridiculous amount of talent, and we're playing everywhere, different countries.
1: Yeah.
2: Right now, I was having this discussion with a mate of mine. I haven't got a favourite. I think Spain all look good. Mm. Brazil always turn up, don't they? Yep. England, France, obviously really, really good. I don't have a tip for you in terms of the World Cup.
3: Oh,
2: it's just a carnival of fun, isn't it, really? And we get to see the best players. Messi's going to play as well.
1: Yep.
2: So it should be good fun.
1: Messi, Ronaldo.
2: Yeah, they're all going, aren't they?
3: Is it going to be, I mean, normally it's central to a city or you know, or a country, but it's, it's central. I mean, this one's obviously spread out all across America and up to Canada and even down south to, is it Mexico as well?
2: That's right, yeah.
3: Yeah, so is that an issue?
2: I'm a traditionist. I always like to have it in one country. I think it's fairer that way because you also have to give the host country a free ticket to the World Cup, right? They don't have to qualify. So if you've got three of them, you're taking away two extra places for other countries. I don't know. I think America's big enough to have hosted it on its own, to be fair. But
3: And this year's obviously different. Well, this time's obviously different with the qualification. Was it 64 teams?
2: Yeah, it's ridiculous now.
3: Yeah. So, I mean, you say you three extra spots when you really it's an extra, you know, well, it used to be 32, isn't it? So,
2: yeah, and then before that, when it first started, it was only 12 teams, wasn't it?
1: Yeah.
3: So, yeah.
2: Is that
3: going to deprive of the event?
2: What, too many teams?
3: Too many teams, yeah.
2: I just love football, so I'll watch Curacao versus Lithuania FIFD kind of thing. Yeah, it's a lot of football, but it's a small amount of time. Yep. I think people don't appreciate 4 weeks to play that many games. I think to win it, you've got to play like 7 or 8 games to win the trophy in 4 weeks. That's a big ask on the back of these kids having played full seasons.
3: Yeah.
2: Like some of those Arsenal players, they worked out that if they go all the way to the World Cup final, they'll have played like 65 games.
1: Yeah.
2: That's ridiculous.
3: Yeah. And the season will start like 2 weeks after the
2: It sounds like the NBA, doesn't it? Like 100 games a year.
1: I think what you'll find is that, because there is a lot of teams as well, it'll be the group stages will be pretty much set. There'll be a couple of upsets along the way, but then the real football will start once those group stages are finished. The cream would rise to the top. But as I say, you might get no surprise. I think one of the African countries are due for another long run, so I think they'll go well one of those. It's just going to be just trying to work out the times. I think the first game's 12th of June, 5 in the morning, Mexico hosting South Africa.
3: It should be good. Now, obviously, you've been in Australia for 20 years, so I'm not too sure if you call yourself Australian yet. You probably do. How will Australia go, the Socceroos, in the World Cup? What are we thinking? Are we any chance of getting out of the group at least?
2: Yeah, I do. I do think so. Australian soccer is representative of the Australian attitude. Try hard. And they always give it a go. And I think the last couple of World Cups that they were in, you know, they've been brilliant. I can't wait. I've got my Socceroos jersey. I'm going to be supporting them all the way through.
3: Get off the bombs. Now, Connie, you're also clearly a mad world football fan. I mean, we're talking about the World Cup now. Socceroos, we've done so well in the past few World Cups.
4: I think they're definitely underrated.
3: Yeah. So
4: everybody
3: has our group is.
1: So we got
4: America,
1: Turkey,
4: and who else?
1: The other team is.
3: This is good. Live on radio. Perfect.
1: I can only see those two teams in a minute.
3: But then it's just. So how are they? Well, are they any chance? Yeah. What are your thoughts?
4: Yeah. I reckon they beat America. I think America are a bit overrating themselves personally.
1: Paraguay's the other team.
4: Paraguay, don't really hear from them.
3: Group of death.
2: I wouldn't underestimate.
4: We've been in the group of death the last two.
3: Every group is a group of death.
2: Yeah.
4: Australia always seem to either play some sort of powerhouse in the group stage.
3: Yeah.
4: Like 22 and 18 had France. Mm. So the eventual winners and
3: runner up
4: in that stage, and then 22 only lost to what? Last 5 minutes to the eventual winners. So we're very underrated, I reckon.
1: Yeah, I'm not.
3: I think
1: Martin's spot on with the try hard. That'll get them across the line. I don't know too much about them this time round because there's not as many. high-performing or premiership players that play. I mean, you know, going back to years, you sort of had Harry Kewell, Mark Viduka, Timmy Cahill, Lucas Neal. So there was always those sort of players.
3: Water.
1: So I don't think there's going to be a standout for them, but a collective with the work hard attitude. And look, you know, they got a tough group because USA obviously playing at home and Uruguay is pretty local for them. Turkey, you know, they're always a hardened country.
4: They've got Guler and
3: Oh, what's that noise? But anyway,
1: It's going to be great.
3: It's going to be good. It's going to be fantastic. No, World Cups are always fun. You know, it's always very political as well.
1: Yes,
3: isn't it? This one's going to be very political.
1: With
3: it being in America.
2: I was going to say just to sort of round out the Socceroo stuff. What it is a great opportunity for Australia to showcase the A-League. Because there's going to be a lot of boys from the A-League, right? And usually, as Dave said, it's normally made up of overseas-based players and, like, the Prem players. It's an opportunity for some of these lads to make a name for themselves because the world's watching, you know? At the end of this, you could get a couple of these lads getting picked up by big European sides. So it's a great opportunity for the A-League to really showcase what they're producing, you know, domestically.
3: Did you know the A-League was, the grand final was on the other day?
1: Yeah, I did.
3: Do you know who won it?
4: Auckland.
1: Sydney
4: Auckland won.
3: Did anyone?
1: Actually, we could ask Martin this. I've had this discussion before when, similar to Martin, as you probably don't know, Jack, I've been in the country 21 years.
3: I mentioned it a couple of times.
1: And I remember his first year, the A-League, when I watched it, and it was very sort of slow and very behind pace and, a massive gap to the football that we've seen in Europe. And then it sort of got really competitive. They got some good players, all right, ex-players like Robbie Fowler come over.
4: Del Piero come over,
1: David Villa.
4: They had Mata this year.
1: The big Emil Heskey. Yeah. So they had, and then it got really good, I thought. The A-League. Yeah. And then I think it's now dropped off again.
2: Football goes in cycles as well, though.
1: But it's the coverage as well, isn't it? Like, it's just like, you know, years ago the A-League was like
3: massive.
1: But now it's, as you say, there's no promotion about it.
3: I've got no idea. It frustrates me how badly it's run. Because Australia have got athletes out there that should really be good at world football.
4: Australia are horrible.
3: Yeah, correct. So this is what I mean. They could be competing better than what they have been.
2: It's money, though.
3: But it's money.
2: It's
3: but
2: always going to go back to
3: yeah,
2: that.
3: Yeah, obviously. Always. But they should have a better. Even in Australia, they should have better deals going on than what they have.
2: Yeah, but you know, me and Dave, we've had the same similar journey, and you know, we played football here as well. When I first arrived, we were playing on cricket pitches, do you know, with the AstroTurf strips through the middle. And when I look at the progression of domestic soccer, even in like the you know, suburbs, it's got better. Our clubhouses have got done up. Yep. We've got dedicated football pitches. We're not sharing them with cricket clubs.
3: Okay.
2: Things are changing. You know, look at our women's game, right? They're superstars. You know, one of the best players in the world is an Australian girl, Sam Kerr. So it will happen. It needs a bit more investment. It needs a bit more, to be honest, free-to-air stuff. You know, we need more people watching it, more people attending.
3: That's the thing. It was one of your highlights of your summer, watching the A-League and watching the Melbourne Victory and Sydney FC and, you know, these teams just... Brisbane Roar. Remember when Ange was coaching them, and they just went on that winning streak. It was it was incredible, and then it just completely fell off the edge of the cliff.
2: But I think it will come back. It will. It just needs a bit more attention from the big media and a bit more money as well, sponsorship wise. I mean, you know.
1: Yeah.
3: Right. Well, it's going to be big. Well, thank you for coming in, Martin.
2: Pleasure.
3: Great to chat world football with you. We've learnt something. So Arsenal, we're all behind them. I don't think we need France win anything else.
1: No.
3: So we're big with Arsenal.
2: Thanks, lads.
3: On Sunday morning, we can't wait. But yeah, thanks for your time tonight, mate.
2: Cheers. Thanks for having me, lads.
1: Yeah, well done, mate.
3: Excellent. Well, after the break, we're going to be talking, we're going to reminisce about Neil Danaher's coaching career with one of his absolute favourites, Russell Robertson. And you're on the sport, Jack, Dave, and Connor with you tonight. Hopefully you're having a great time wherever you are at the Sport FM on Twitter, Facebook or Instagram. Make sure you go there, like us and follow us to get all the show news, links to interviews, and if you could subscribe to our podcast page, that would be great as well. Meant to have Russell Robertson up now, but he's been pushed back to later in the show. We'll definitely get to him, and I've just found out that he's going to be part of Big Freeze 12 at the Ville. So this Sunday at the Hillsville Greyhounds, he'll be performing live with Rosie Conniford and Aaron Shembury as well. There's going to be a real slide and a plunge pool live racing. It's going to be great. So we'll talk to Russell Robertson all about that. But before the show, we caught up with Anthony Koutafidis to preview not only Friday night's game against with the Blues and the Cats, but also reminiscing about the 1995 Premiership.
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11: I just got that Friday night fever.

he plays 141? I think not. Here's Bradley, looking to finish in a blaze of glory. He tumbles it down towards right half forward. Pierce comes steaming out. It won't worry him to see a throw in. Bradley, 15-5 today, and that's the calmest David Parkin has been, quite possibly for the year. It's all over for the Cats, and the celebration's about to start for Carlton.

0: And that was the final call of the 1995 Grand Final. Unbelievably called by Sandy Roberts there. And what a day it was at the MCG. 1995. Wow, 31 years ago now. It's incredible when you think about it. And, well, one of the greatest players the Carlton's ever produced. He was arguably second best on ground that day, but if you ask me, he was the best. I mean, mine Diesel kicked 5 and had 30 of it. Kuta was amazing. And, well, Anthony Kutafidis is his name. He's one of the Carlton's greatest. And he joins us now to reminisce. Kuta, take us back to 95, mate. What a game.
1: Hello, boys. How are we? Good?
2: Yeah, good, mate.
1: I'm always happy to talk about 1995. It almost feels like yesterday, but then a lifetime ago. It's a strange one. Who would have thought, eh, boys, we only lost 2 games of that entire year. We go on to beat Geelong, yeah, by over 60 points. I've grown up in an era where Carlton just dominated. Man, Collingwood supporter growing up, Carlton were just the team to beat. No matter what, even if they weren't favourites come finals or grand final day, somehow they could just get over the line and win it. And so 1995, there I am as a 22-year-old kid on the MCG. On that last Saturday of September, the greatest day in the calendar for me growing up. I never imagined being out there, right? There I am. We go on to win by 10 goals. And after that game, who would have thought 31 years later we'd still be waiting for the next Carlton premiership? It's unbelievable what has occurred with that mighty football club. But, boys, I'll never forget that day. I mean, Geelong had lost 3 or 4, I think, grand finals before that, and somehow they were favourites coming into this game. I'm not sure why, but they had a great prelim final. I think they smashed Richmond, so they were really in good form. But yeah, unfortunately on this day, is they played really hard and physical towards us. A lot of the time, instead of going for the ball, went to man. But we just stayed our cool, and you know, by half time, really, we had such a convincing lead. It was going to be a difficult one to lose. But yeah, what a day it was. It was a day, obviously, I'll never ever forget. But you know, I have to say, it was the greatest day of my life. It was unbelievable to win that premiership.
0: Yeah, no, I'm sure it was, Kuta. And it was the second quarter, as you said, that got the ball rolling. The start was hot by the Blues, but particularly that second quarter, 6-1, clinched it. But your game was incredible. I mean, I remember watching it back, and every time you got the footy, Carlton got it again, so your efficiency was very, very high. Can you just tell us about your pre-game nerves? Were there any? What were you thinking pre-game? How did you build yourself up to it?
1: Oh, man, I always loved the big games. Even as a junior, the big games, somehow I'd perform okay, finals, or if it was athletics on the big stage, Vic Champs or Nationals, I always tend to do my best. But I don't know, this game here, I was so nervous the night before. I think I probably overdid it with all my nerves. But Ange was the complete opposite in the way that he prepared. He would go out the night before, I'd stay home, concentrate on the game. And yeah, he just sort of was just being an idiot, if I could say that, before the game. But he made me laugh a little and just relax my nerves. Like, he's a pain in the ass, boys. You don't understand what it was like. As much as he's one of my best mates and will always be like a brother to me, oh my God, he'd know how to get under my skin. But
0: can you just give us an example, Kuta? What was that?
1: I like to meditate a little or visualise a little before a game. You know, I just lay there, but he'd always just somehow just kick the footy around near me, closer, and hit the wall. And just, he was just always just a nuisance. Oh God, he used to irritate me. But we used to go to the footy, you know, drive together. I used to go pick him up and drive home or whatever. So always good mates, but he just knew how to get under my skin. And so he prepared differently to me. He couldn't, if he did what I did, he wouldn't get a kick. If I did what he did, I wouldn't get a kick. So we just, we're like the complete opposites. So I was extremely nervous, I'll be honest, the day before. And, you know, everyone's ringing the phone during the week, grand final week. It was just almost surreal, you know, to think that I was going to be playing on the big stage, 22 years of age. But, you know, running out there, mate, what a feeling it was to just, you know, the buzz of the grand final day. And although it's not as loud as people often say, not as loud as prelim final, because it's all the corporates that are there, mate, the buzz to run out, you know, your teammates for grand final and the national anthem, and then we're ready to go to battle. Oh my goodness me. But we were fortunate because, you know, halfway through last quarter we're up by 80 odd points, and I just remember standing in the middle of the MCG, look around, just going, oh my God, I'm about to be a premiership player here. So it was an unbelievable day. And I had Lee Colbert tag me on that day, so they put their best tagger on me on the wing. And Diesel was too smart. He never never ever played outside of the centre square, but he sort of succumbed to it on that day and just went up forward, and it made it just, everything just fell his way. But he was just the greatest player that I played with, in all honesty, Diesel. But he could sniff the Norm Smith medal, whereas me, I think all I cared about was winning the premiership. But when I, in hindsight, when I look back, I scratch my head and go, you fool, Cooter. Like, he's smarter, more, you know what I mean? Discipline. I'm thinking, this is unbelievable. How good's this been out here?
0: Yep.
1: And he's just cleaned up every medal you can imagine. Yeah. So every time we go and do talks, he brings his Brownlow medals, he brings the Norm Smith, he shows me, goes, Scooter, this apparently should have been yours, and he just hammers me over it. Anyway, not to be, boys.
0: We were actually lucky enough to talk to Diesel earlier in the year ahead of the State of Origin game, and yeah, he did mention that he's quite happy to have this one over you.
1: Oh, he loves it. He brings it out all the time and just shows me in his face. And I think Diesel, mate, I was favourite one year for Brownlow. I couldn't win it. Norm Smith almost. There was a lot of almost in my career. But this bloke, that bloke there, mate, he was just an unbelievable player. He basically deserved everything that he got, because to know, like, he wasn't overly athletic, not overly tall, you know, he wasn't fast, didn't have great endurance. But I don't know, the connection between the brain and, I don't know, man, whatever went through his brain was just completely different to anyone else. He was an unbelievable player.
0: Well, nevertheless, you did play very good football this day yourself. I mean, how pleased are you that you played so well?
1: I know, very. I mean, obviously, I prided myself on the big games and that as well. And, you know, I played on the wing. I sometimes think, mate, if only I played in the middle that day, you know, I might have had a few more touches, because in the third quarter, I felt like the ball was on the other side of the ground so often, so I didn't have many touches in the third quarter, and then fired up again in the last quarter. But, you know, Geelong put their best tag on me. Lee Colbert was a phenomenal player as well. And to be able to play the way that I did on that day, contribute to the team, in particular in the first half when we really, you know, got the game going, and really that's where the game was won in the first half, to know that I played, you know, a pretty good game, was it sits well with me.
3: Hey Cooter, it's Dave here. Thanks so much for joining us, mate. It's an absolute pleasure. Now, did you get one over on Diesel though with your aftermatch celebrations? Did you get best on that? That's what we want to know.
1: No, that's a fair question. I definitely wasn't best on, but I certainly celebrated for a long time. And if anyone was going to be best on, it would be Ange. But Diesel was just, he was a married man with kids, so he didn't celebrate as much as what Ange and I did. But we celebrated for weeks. And, mate, there was the footy trip was to America, and the guys that didn't go to America went to the Gold Coast. Ange and I went on both. So we celebrated for 5 weeks. And but I put on about 8 kilos during those 5 weeks. It was unbelievable how much weight I put on, because the amount of drinking we did in celebration and eating junk food. And
3: yeah,
1: and I wouldn't change a single thing, to be honest, boys. It was so much fun back then. You know, the footy was hard and tough, and coaches were tough on us, you know, and, you know, no matter what happened mentally, mate, what was going on outside, it didn't matter. You had to perform on the field, but my goodness me, we could, you know, really celebrate afterwards. There was no cameras, no phones back in those days, and we just had a wonderful time. Mm.
0: Could you argue that you're still celebrating, like 31 years of celebration?
1: Occasionally, I might just get a bottle of wine and reminisce about the good old days, boys, and occasionally watch a few old games.
3: Yeah.
1: But, yeah, I like to sometimes look back on the grand final and that, and, you know, if I get a chance to sit there and watch a little, I have done it. I won't say I haven't. And, yeah, sometimes I get into those moods on YouTube where you just start watching a game and other games pop up. And, geez, footy was good back then, boys.
3: Yeah. Hey, Cooter, if you don't mind, I'm going to ask you about the current Carlton setup, and then we get back to you. Vossi, the sacking of Vossi, did you agree with it?
1: Oh, I think it was always going to be tough when you've only won one game, you know, in, I think it was 9 rounds or whatever it was. It was always going to be tough for Vossi. There was a few changes towards the end of last year. It was almost like a rebuild season, and had to, like, you know, tweak the game plan also. So that was going to be tough for players to adjust. It just unfortunately didn't fall his way. Even the Richmond game that we won could have easily have gone the other way if Tom Lynch kicked straight. And Vossi's a phenomenal human being. I love him as a person. I played on him so many times, and everyone has respect for him, you know, on the footy field. Unfortunately, timing, you know, is it leadership at the club? You know, is it the coaches around him? Was it the fitness? We don't know. But what happens is they pinpoint the coach and go, well, maybe it's time for you. As far as I know, he was his decision to resign.
3: Right,
1: that's how as far as I know. Don't really know.
3: Yeah.
1: It gives the club now more opportunity and time to start looking for a coach. And Essendon's in the same position now. They're both probably fighting now to see, you know, which coaches are going to get on board. But this is what I do know, though, boys. It's such a critical time for the Carlton Football Club and Essendon.
3: Mm.
1: With Tasmania coming into the competition, there's going to need to be some hard calls made right now. And that was one of them. But in terms of players and trading and things like that, with the players that we lost last year, we need to get it right before Tasmania really, you know, hit the ball running. And otherwise, all it does is it extends the length of our last premiership, because one mistake or two mistakes, it's not just 2 or 3 years, becomes 5 years, 7 years.
3: Mm.
1: Every time there's a mistake, it just prolongs it. And so we had our opportunity in the last 2 or 3 years. We weren't good enough, although I felt like we had the list to go all the way. We weren't good enough. And now, are we in the process of rebuilding again? And if we are, we just need to get it right.
3: Yeah. And we know it's obviously results-driven business, and there's been a decline in the performances, obviously. But has Vossi, or not so much on him, but has he left Colton in somewhat a bit of a healthy, or is there any sort of positives to come out of what he's actually done in his tenure?
1: Well, they say in the last 2 weeks, a lot of this has evolved from what Vossi has put in place in the last 4 to 5 weeks. And I think statistically, if you go look right now, a lot of things have changed in the last few weeks. So whatever he's done, you know, is it Josh Fraser, or is it what, you know, Vossi was doing before, and Josh has been able to take it to another level for the boys to be able to win, you know, a couple of games? That we won't know until we continue to go on. And I just believe, boys, you know, if you look like your Craig McRae's and your Sam Mitchell and Stephen King, what he's done this year, if you looked a few years ago before Craig McRae got the job at Collingwood looked like they're a bottom three kind of team. But his coaching and whatever he was able to do propelled them forward so quickly with a team that was probably, like, mediocre. I'm not going to say the best team in the comp. I could be wrong there. But, you know, he really got them going very quickly. And so these players that sometimes we may look at and go, oh, I'm not sure about them. In a good environment, they can really improve very quickly. And so only time will tell if that will occur. But under a good environment, it gives you half a chance of the players improving.
3: Yeah.
1: So hopefully that starts to happen.
3: Yeah. And as you say, it's critical time for Carlton at the minute. So do you think that the board are going to keep the same process and model when interviewing the coaches as they did when they got Vossi? And as a passionate Colton man yourself, who would you love to see get the job?
1: I don't know what the board are going to do. I don't really spend a lot of time, you know, with the board. I'm not involved.
0: I don't think anyone knows what the board's going to do at Carlton.
1: fair enough too. Yeah, that's right. So I'll leave the board and the new management to, you know, in there to just decide on what to do.
3: Yep.
1: In my opinion, look, you can't go wrong with an experienced one or untried. But from what I've seen from Collingwood, Hawthorn, Melbourne, I would like to see someone who has that vigour and hunger to really want to, you know, excel as a coach. I'd like to see a new breed come into the football club and do the job in that way. But in saying that, John Longmire is an A-plus coach, and you know, you've got your other guys around as well, like Adam Simpson and your Ken Hinckleys and these sort of guys that won't be a problem. I think Adam Simpson basically said because he helped our Vossi, he won't take the job. So that, I think, as far as I know, leaves him out.
3: Yeah.
1: But if they choose to decide to go with Longmire, we know we're going to get a professional coach who comes in who's had an incredible coaching record. But I think someone who's untried, who's, you know, a little bit hidden in the background, I would love to see a coach like that come through and hopefully get it right. That's my opinion.
3: Yeah.
0: Now, Kuta, also, the last 2 weeks they've had victories. The Blues, a good one against the Bulldogs, and then last weekend against the Power. Unfortunately, though, after all this turmoil, you've missed both of them with functions. That's not good.
1: It's not good, in particular knowing that I've got Blues Radio this Friday. Without watching the boys, I might have to go and look at the replay, boys, and make sure. Because Ange and I, we're total professionals by the time we stay for the entire week. We watch all the talkback shows and we make sure we're on top of everything so we don't get it wrong on the night. Mind you, I've heard Ange call Lance Whitnall instead of Weedering, and we've done all sorts of things on there. We've been caught eating while the call's on, and Ange grabs a hot chocolate while, you know, the play's going on, and we're an absolute mess in there. But geez, we have a good time.
0: You do. It's an awesome experience. Is that the best invention or the best thing you do with Carlton? is this Blues Radio. I mean, it is very fun to watch. I mean, I can imagine it'd be traumatic, but it seems fun.
1: Oh, it's so much fun. Ange and I absolutely love it. And so we started a couple of years ago, and the ratings, you know, it was just unbelievable. But that's when Colton were doing well. But I think they jumped on now. I think, as far as I know, the ratings are great, I think, because they just like watching us and listening us, you know, sulk when we're losing. Yeah. So, yeah, it's unbelievable, like, what's happened, and everyone talks about this Blues Radio. So we don't do it every week. If we did, I reckon it would even grow the audience maybe even more, but they've called a special one this Friday that wasn't part of the itinerary as something a bit different, and then we've got one more game against Essendon. But if the Blues start to win, you never know if they throw another one in. But Ange and I, it's an absolute privilege to do it, and we do enjoy it because we love the footy club so much as well. And then we've got the two stars, really, Andy Maher and Sam Edmund as well in there, who are just terrific guys, and they lead the way, and Ange and I have a little bit of fun.
0: Yeah, well, we'll take us to Friday night then. I mean, Carlton normally beat Geelong, or they have recently, so, you know, it could be quite a contest, but the Cats, well, they looked super against Brisbane last weekend, so what are we thinking? Well, no, they played Geelong. Oh, sorry, Geelong played Sydney. Yes. Keep going.
1: Yeah. But they've been, I think it was the Cats the week before anyway. Whatever it is, we know Geelong are in incredible form, and they are a scary unit right now in the way that they're playing. We've had an enormous record against Geelong, even last year for the Premiership reunion game. I remember going there, and we played so well against them, and then I'm not sure if we even maybe won one or two more games after that. I can't really remember, but we've had a great run against Geelong, but the unfortunate thing is we're getting them at... They look like such a powerhouse team at the moment. But you know what? Carlton, to their credit, the last two games they've won, I haven't watched, from what I hear, they seem to be a different unit. And it seems to be, from what I hear, that the younger guys are really starting to step up now as well, which makes things even more exciting. And so Josh Fraser, whatever he's doing, mate, to have the boys playing in this sort of way is exciting. So I cannot wait to watch them Friday night.
0: We can't wait to watch Lance Whitnall as well. It's going to be fantastic. Hey, Curtis, thanks so much for your time tonight. Always great to catch up with you. You're such an icon of Carlton Footy Club. If Hurdy's going to go to the Bombers, we need you to be in charge of the Blues. I think that would be fair enough. But appreciate your time tonight, mate.
1: Thank you, boys. Thank you for your time. Thanks.
3: Thanks, Curtis.
0: There we go. Anthony Curtis-Feedy's former Carlton great premiership player in 95, of course, ahead of Friday night's big game. Carlton and Geelong. We'll do our footy previews after our next interview. We've got Russell Robertson. He'll join us next.
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0: And you're on the sport, Jack, Dave, Connor with you tonight. Hopefully having a great time wherever you are at the Sport FM, Twitter, Facebook or Instagram. Make sure you go there, like us and follow us to get all the show news, links to interviews. And if you could subscribe to our podcast page, that would be great too. Tonight we've already had Joe Macedi talking about Essendon. We had Martin Burtis to join us. He's an Arsenal super fan. So he previewed the UEFA Champions League final on Sunday and the World Cup as well. And then just before, Anthony Koutafidis joined us to reminisce about the 95 Premiership and, well, the history that is Carlton and Geelong, which is fantastic. Right now, though, it's been a very heavy week for the Melbourne Footy Club with the passing of the legendary coach Neil Danaher. It's been felt not only around Melbourne but also around the world, for that matter, with Neil's passing. And one of the legends of the Melbourne Football Club, he joins us irregularly, but he's definitely one of our friends. He was his full forward during the era of his career. He played 90% of his footy under the Reverend, and that's Russell Robertson, and he joins us. Good evening, Russell. Thanks for your time tonight, mate, on a very sad week, but as we remember the Reverend, what a person he was.
1: Yeah, he was an amazing man. He was an amazing coach. He was an amazing human. I think we've lost one of the good ones, haven't we, guys? Well, we all understand that now. But, you know, for me, it's been a week of reflection, really, of, you know, what is it that I had and that I, you know, I lost it. Obviously, when you leave the football, he left the football club in 08 or 07 or whatever it was. And, you know, you know he's still out there and he's still, you know, contactable. But now he's not anymore. And you sort of feel like, geez, I wish I could have told him, you know, how important he actually was to me. He had plenty to do, you know, plenty going on in his life. And you don't really, you know, this is the lesson. When someone is alive, you've got to tell them what they mean to you. Because I can't do that anymore, and I should have.
0: Yeah. No, it's exactly that. I mean, he's had just a wonderful life. I mean, with his early days with Essendon and unfortunately with his knees, he didn't quite have the footy career that he wanted, but he was part of that footy club for a long time and then coming to the D's. And that's where I sort of want to start with you, Russell. What was your first impressions of Neil when he arrived at Melbourne?
1: Oh, it's scary. It's scary, to be honest. You know, you sort of think, oh, Lord, I don't want to make him mad, because I heard his nickname was Rowdy, and wondering what that was all about. But, look, I was young, so I was, you know, 18, 19-year-old, so I kind of felt like, you know, my football career just started, and I'd played a few senior games, so I was in, and I was going okay. And then in comes Neil Danaher, who was just ready to coach. He had it all worked out.
0: We just might have lost Russell then. We'll hopefully get back to him. But yeah, what a time he had at Melbourne. And yeah, I've heard lots of stories this week about you know, his arrival at Melbourne and what it was like. Russell, we got you back.
1: Sorry, guys. I dropped my phone.
0: No worries. Yeah, Neil's arrival at Melbourne.
1: Yeah, he was this big, scary man, really. Like, he could yell at you if you were getting it wrong. And he was keen to do well. And he didn't care whether you were Jeff Farmer or you were Ben Beams. You were... Thanks, boys. Just saying goodbye to my footy team, the boys that I've been coaching. They're good lads. Anyway, he didn't care who you were. He was going to roar if you got it wrong. So, you know, I've come in. We played our first game down in New Zealand against the Sydney Swans in the Ansett Cup or something like that. I don't know. You know, they call them some stupid name back then. And I think it was Nita. Copped the first spray that we'd seen from him, and it was the biggest one to the end. And the biggest spray I've ever seen anyone cop. He's walked into the change rooms, and the Swans, I must have been doing well against us. Neither hadn't had a touch. And he's gone, he's walked into the room, he's gone, I don't know if you've heard this story before, it's been well publicised. He's gone, Nita! Nita! Nita! Take an effing mark!
8: And he goes, Sean Smith's been on the ground for 5 minutes. He's taken three. And then he turns to Jeff Farmer and he goes, wizard. He said that 3 or 4 times at the top of his lungs. He lost his voice. Literally, it popped, and he couldn't talk. He turned around and gave the board to Chris Fagan, and Fags had to do the rest of the coaching for the rest of the day. He couldn't talk. He broke his voice. So here's me. Yeah. Here's me in the medical room because I broke my thumb during the second quarter. Here's me going, if Jeff Farmer and David Neitz are copying this. What's Russell Robinson going to get? Because I was nowhere.
0: It was an extraordinary start. I mean, the impact was immediate. I mean, Melbourne finished last, 4 wins in 97. And then the first season he's coaching, you make the prelim. I mean, how different? I mean, you're around the club, obviously, 97. You're obviously young, but the difference between the end of Neil Baum and Craig Hutchinson, and then obviously Neil started. What was what was so different?
8: Well, I think Neil just had this a surety about him. He had this knowledge, and you could sense that he was intelligent, so intelligent. I think you all know that. You could hear in his voice when he spoke in front of, crowds, and when he would address the Collingwood Footy Club or the Melbourne Football Club before the Freeze games. And when you heard him speak, you had that sense like, oh, he's got it all worked out. He knows what's going on. All we have to worry about is playing football. You know, he's our coach. He's got our back. And somehow through all the bakes and, the laughter, because there was a lot of fun and games in our team meetings back then. You'd always make it fun. There was always a video. He'd take the mickey out of some of the boys. And he was just a lad from the country, right? And here's me, this young fella from Tasmania, cocksure of himself, thinks life's pretty damn easy. Mum and Dad done everything for me and I've just been drafted. Let's take some hangers. Here we go. he was always, the fire, flood, famine, the country boy. He was the complete polar opposite. But somehow we met in the middle. And it kind of worked.
3: Hey, Russell, it's Dave here. Thanks so much for joining us. Really appreciate it. Talking about Neil and talking about his screaming at players and that, did it affect any players in a way that he had to change his approach? Did it, like, you hear some coaches that some players need to be shouted at, some players need to have a pat on the back. Was he a bit like that?
10: Yeah, Neil had a degree in psychology.
3: Yeah.
10: I'm pretty sure he... He'd look in your eyes and have you worked out in a second.
3: Right,
10: and he knew what you were thinking before you were thinking it, and I hated that. I consider myself pretty sort of, I could be a bit clever sometimes to get out of things. There's no getting out of anything with him. And that's why we did so well, guys. That's why people go, well, how did you do so well with an ordinary football club? The Melbourne Football Club was a bit of a basket case back in, 1998 when he joined the club. Bottom of the ladder, we'd just gone through a little bit of trouble with, before I got there, with overpaying players, and the AFL had found out about there were sanctions. We were paying 93% of the salary cap or something thereabouts, and the club training facility was the worst. The AFL up there with North Melbourne, and we knew it, and we could see what Collingwood had in the West Coast. So it was just a shocking situation. He walks in, and he's come from a pretty, couple of good clubs. I think it was at Freo. It was at Essendon before that. And he's walked in, and he must have just gone, oh, my God. And that's when the Reverend was born. The Reverend decided in that moment that someone's going to have to sell this football club because it's not doing it itself. And you saw him in the media and you saw how he was. To you, he was the Reverend. To us, he was rowdy.
0: Well, that's fair. And the bond with the footy club, but also all your teammates, I'm sure he helped and was a pivotal part of that, because I know the group that you played with, Russell, are very close, and I'm sure that it had everything to do with Neil.
10: Yeah, I heard Max Gorn talking about this today, saying the group that played under Neil have a really special bond. And I think it's just because we did go through that tough era together where it was No, nothing was given. There was no quarter given by in any way at our football club. You know, Joseph Goodnick had to come in and throw some cash at us to make us dysfunction. You know, we relied on our rich benefactors, which was a big problem in itself, because once you start giving money, you feel like you deserve a say and have influence on the club. So your motives are not necessarily the right ones. You need your courage. You need your board aligned, and you need the wider club all pulling in the one direction. I felt like we were pulling in 10. And it was on the back of Neil Danaher and his captain David Neese and the talent underneath that, you know, Jeff White, Jeff Palmer. You go through all of those names out of Uruguay in that time. There was some really good talent.

0: Grand Final day, was he? I mean, obviously been involved in Grand Finals as a coach and assistant coach, but just, you know, what was he like, you know, in the build-up to that game?
1: Oh, it's a long time ago, guys. I'm trying to remember what it was like, but I think, you know, in my memory, Grand Final week is everything you think it would be for a player.
0: Mm-hmm.
1: I remember feeling like I was the king of the town. You know, everywhere I looked, every paper they were talking about, that's me. You know, every news reporter wanted you. The phone was flat by halfway through the day, people calling you for well wishes or tickets. You know, Neil was trying to hide us from all of that. He put us into training a lot, and I feel like we're probably too much training that week. We trained the day before the grand final, on the day we did the car parade through the city, what do they call that? You know what I mean?
0: Yeah,
1: The depths of the, it's a bit of a Hollywood thing now. Back then it was just me on Parliament steps there, the cops, and we were sitting in the back of the car, and it was just unbelievable. So Neil's job was to keep us a little bit grounded, but you can't really, you just can't do that. We got it a bit wrong, though. I think we were very tired the day before the grand final. We were a young team hoping to beat Essendon.
0: Mm.
1: We just didn't have the talent that they had that year. I think everyone knew which way that was going to go. But we'd hope to get back there over the next 5 or 6 years. And we did get really, really close, especially in 2000 and, four and five. We were really good. We were right there, top of the ladder, winning every single game, and then we let a few slip.
0: Mm.
1: So, yeah, you know, move forward, I suppose. But he was always trying to protect us. He was always trying to get the back out of us and protect us, and we knew it. We knew he was.
0: Yeah, no, he was a great coach. And then, obviously, leaves Melbourne, and then, obviously, you diagnosed with MMD, very sad. But then he goes on this campaign, and, I mean, the big freeze at the MCG. I mean, it's just this event now that you just sort of got... You have to watch it. You have to be there. And he's done this with, having what, you know, a diagnosis that he can't get out of on the back of his mind. It's just inspirational. I can't imagine someone, you know, who would work so closely like yourself with him, how that would make you feel.
1: Yeah, I mean, I'd look in the mirror, I think we all looked in the mirror and said, well, what would happen if we were given a terminal diagnosis? You know, I don't know if I could have done what he did. No, I just don't know. Maybe we'd all like to think that we could do something positive, but none of us, I don't think, really would have the platform that he had. It's that magical thing that he had, you know, the pulling together power, the understanding that it takes people, and the way he was able to order people around to get them to do jobs for him, and they were still scared of him, even though he could hardly speak, you know. It was just... He was a force of nature. I keep saying it all week, force of nature, that somehow, even though you were really shitty with him, yelling at you or, you know, ordering you to do something, he still did it.
2: Mm.
1: So, look, I'm laughing on the outside because I remember all the funny stuff and I remember the funny stories and the times that he had, you know, pull me aside and talk to me and yell at me at the MCG for letting James Hurt get the ball in the before half time and pick a goal. That's another story. We won't go into that. He's just got that magical thing. And I've said this week, you know, in the news, that I think that Neil Danaher was the right person to get that disease. And he probably knew that too. And he took it on and just ran with it and dominated. Yeah, I'm going to fill the MCG full of people who are going to donate to this cause and get people to, you know, go down on a slide into ice. Yeah, right, mate. Yeah, that'll work. Well, Jesus Christ, it's the biggest thing ever, you know. So, whew, how did you do that?
2: Yeah. Hey, Russell, one final thing for me. It resonates with me, and I feel for you when you say that you didn't take the opportunity to tell him how much he did mean to you. But on Monday, June the 8th, the King's birthday with the big freeze, it'll be a very emotional day, obviously, but I know that he'll be looking down on everyone. And when you said earlier on that he could suss out people and look into your eyes, I'm sure he knew how much that you meant to him.

0: thanks, mate. I mean, yeah. That means a lot. I know, again, you know, I say he did have that ability to understand what you were thinking and that power almost, you know, like a psychic, you know? He almost had that power. Yeah. And, yeah, in the end, not being able to talk, you probably didn't need it. He's still staring at you, and you felt like, oh, he's got me sorted here. He's got me absolutely worked out. I'm stuffed here. Yeah. You know, he did that with absolutely everybody, and that's why we all did what he asked. But then, you know, he's got this ridiculous disease, and of course you do anything for him.
1: Yeah.
0: Anyway, well, I love Australia. I love how it come together.
1: Yep.
0: Now, to after their own, and I think I know it's good birthday. It's going to be huge.
1: Oh, yes,
2: it's going to be massive. Absolutely amazing crowd it'll be. Now, unfortunately, though, not yet. I mean, I'm not too sure what the arrangements are this year, Robbo, but as a best and fairest winner, you know, four-time leading goal kicker at Melbourne, I can't believe you haven't gone down the slide just yet, but you will get the opportunity to do so on Sunday here at Hillsville. How much are you looking forward to this?
0: I cannot wait to do that. And it was going to be wonderful to finally slide down in some ice. I don't think I'll ever be asked to do that. I'm not a big enough name, but that's okay. I'm not bitter. I'm not shitty at all. Not at all. Look, I love what, you know, I love the people, you know, getting the slide and the way they announce it. It's a really great thing. So I'm looking forward to getting to Hillsville and having a bit of a day.
2: Yeah, and you're performing as well on the day. Tell us a bit about this.
0: Aaron Shembri is a mate of mine, and Rosie, but she's going to sing. We're going to have some fun. We're going to make it a party, to be honest with you. So, yeah, bring it on. It's all happening in Hillsville. Fundraising for Neil Danaher. We know why we're doing it. It's a local bit of a fate, you know what I mean? Like that old-fashioned... You know, come together, a bit of a market fate, fun day for all.
2: Yes, and there's 12 greyhound races as well if you, you know, somehow get sick of listening to you.
3: Yeah, if you'd like to get... What more do you want?
2: Dear me. That's going to be great. So that's Sunday the 7th of June, 11 a.m. start at the Hillsville Greyhounds, which is 263 Don Road in Hillsville. Gold coin donation on entry. There'll be live music and live racing, and yeah, we get to see. Who else is going down the slide? Is Aaron and Rosie going down as well, or...
3: Weak. Piss. They're not going down. I'm used to the ice baths. You know, I've had a living of that. I reckon Aaron Shembri would squeal like a pig if he went into that.
2: Right. So it's going to be a great day. But hey, Russell, we'll leave it there. Really appreciate you giving us some of your time tonight. Again, condolences for the loss of a great man in your life. But appreciate you giving us some of your words.
3: Good on you, my guys, and thanks for promoting this as well. And, you know, it's a tough time for all those that knew him, and we're just sending love to the Danaher family.
1: Yeah, well said.
2: Well
1: mate.
2: Said. Thank you very much. Russell Robertson, Melbourne champion, as I said. One-time best and fairest winner, four-time leading goal kicker, 228 games, 428 goals. He was a star when he was playing, and 90% of his career, probably more, let's go 99% of his career was coached by Neil Danaher.
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2: Before we wrap up the show, let's go into, well, previewing this round of footy. Again, the Pies start this weekend, which is always fun.
1: Oh, just when you think you got over the Pies, exactly, and they come back and bite you again.
2: Yeah,
1: and
2: 5 weeks of it too. It's going to be great. Yep.
6: It's so good without Pies.
2: Mm-hmm. I love 9 games. It is good fun. particularly when you got two on a Friday night and one of them's, you know, not Essendon.
1: Yeah.
2: Yep. So,
6: hey, don't diss.
2: Thursday footy, I mean, again, if you're on Yarra Valley FM, it'll just start as nearly as soon as this program finishes. And if you're on Sport FM, you're halfway through it. But St Kilda, the teams have been brought out. Our man Gunston has come in for the Hawks, as is Will Day. So Will Day plays his first game for the season, the Hawthorn Gun. Out goes Ryan and McGuinness. And then for St Kilda, Alex Tarrou comes in and Keeler as well. Out goes Stocker and Howard. Boys, I don't want any dead air, so have your thoughts ready. What are we thinking about this game tomorrow night, Marvel Stadium?
1: Well, it's great to see Will Day back in the lineup. Always good to see star players playing. Be interesting to see what his fitness is like.
2: It would be. He played with Mraz, your friend Connor, on last week.
6: Yeah, sort of friend.
2: Your sort of friend. So Mraz played with him, and you said that he only played a little bit of footy, did you not?
6: Yeah, they were on, I think they had him on, like, minutes restriction.
2: Okay.
6: So, and he played 1 week.
2: Well, this is the thing, I mean, it's a shoulder he come back from. It wasn't like a knee or a, you know, something you couldn't run on.
6: Match fitness.
2: Well, of course, yeah. Well, we tested, definitely.
6: I mean, I know they're not playing, like, someone like, you know, Freo or Sydney.
2: Hmm. Okay. A bit of a dig at St Kilda. So, but yeah, no, we all think Hawthorn.
6: It's St Kilda.
2: Yeah. We've got to get through this. We've only got 6 minutes. Hawthorn, yes?
6: Yes, Hawthorn.
2: Very good. Carlton take on Geelong MCG Friday night. It's 21-year anniversary of the 95 Premiership for Carlton.
1: Carlton.
2: Cooter's going to be there with Blues Radio. What are we thinking? Geelong are just
1: Geelong.
2: Awesome.
1: I think Geelong
6: will bring the Carlton back to earth.
2: Yeah.
6: Once again.
1: Yeah, I think,
2: Geelong are fun. And you know what the best bit was? Dangerfield started on the bench last week.
1: Yeah.
2: He did, and I loved that, because every time they shot to him, guess who was sitting next to him?
8: Who?
2: Shannon Byrne.
1: Was he? Your best mate you've never met yet.
2: Not yet. soon. Hopefully soon. Yeah, I think the Cats. On Saturday at the SCG, Sydney and Richmond. This is for the Nick Daffy Cup. Sydney back to winning ways. Yeah, don't we think? Yeah.
1: Yep.
2: Yeah.
1: Yep.
2: Richmond. I mean, what did you make of? I mean, obviously the attention's clearly gone to Essendon. And what about the Tigers last week?
1: Yeah, I think
6: they were
1: hungry. I think
6: they're so hungry from like,
2: one at a time.
1: They're like
2: one at a time.
6: Good. Well, I was there, so
2: yeah. You go. I was there too, but you go.
6: They were just more hungry.
2: Yeah.
6: They wanted it. Like their intent was there.
2: Okay.
6: Pressure was there. Everything.
1: Well, it's what we said earlier on, those 5 points I brought up, three of them just highlighted that day where they are. And, you know, whoever gets the job, you know, how quick can they, the fans, how quick can you wait for this? Is this going to be another 5-year rebuild?
2: Hold on, we're not at Essendon yet.
1: Are we?
2: No, that was Richmond.
1: Oh, but we were talking about Richmond Essendon when he was there.
2: Yeah. We'll get to the Bombers. I'm sick of them, nearly. So Brisbane and Fremantle, Des Headland Cup. So Brisbane. Well, what's what happened there?
1: What was that?
2: Third quarter.
1: Can we talk about that third quarter for a minute? What was all that about?
2: Well, into the microphone, you can talk. Yes.
1: I was driving around.
2: Hey, what were you
1: listening to? Incredible. The 14, was it 14?
6: It was 14 four, it was 86 points in total.
2: Yeah, 14 to 0 in a game.
6: It was 0-3. 86-3
2: in the quarter. Now, that is unbelievable. For a team that has won two premierships and three grand finals in a row.
1: Yeah.
2: Just nuts. But then again, they can do those things. Again, I mentioned last week that I've already written them off. They're not playing the sort of footy that the top teams are playing this year.
1: No.
2: And I don't think they'll get there. I really don't. Injuries and hunger is what's going to cause them problems, and the fact that every team wants to beat them.
1: I'll tell you something for nothing.
2: Yeah, please.
1: I'll tell you a team that's going to win it now.
2: Oh,
1: I've put them all into the Davo,
2: yes.
1: Trigonometer,
2: yes.
1: Reading.
2: I've seen this machine.
1: Hawthorn.
2: Wow.
6: Why?
1: They put that one there, right there, right now.
2: Okay.
1: I just think. There you are.
2: I'm blank.
1: I was just trying to think what my machine spat out and said. I got to say.
2: You left the receipt at home.
1: Look.
2: Quickly.
1: Hawthorn.
2: Fremantle, they've done nothing wrong there on top of the ladder. This one's at the Gabba. Did Brisbane bounce back or did Fremantle claim another one?
1: Frio.
6: Keep going.
1: Frio train. They ain't stopping nowhere.
2: They are due a loss, the Dockers.
1: Mm.
2: My Dockers are due a loss.
1: Mm.
2: So I think Brisbane will get them.
1: You reckon?
2: Mm-hmm.
6: After what they did last week?
2: They're a good team, Brisbane. They're not terrible. They're a good team.
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2: Western Bulldogs in Collingwood. This one's...
1: I think this is good. The Doggies, after a good win last week, and the Lord Mayor show's over with the Pendlebury thing.
2: Oh, yeah.
1: So I think they're still on a... They'll be on a
2: you know, we broke the record this weekend as well.
1: Yeah, and...
2: Why don't they have the banner and gold numbers?
1: They're going to have the gold numbers,
2: they did. Yeah. No, well done to Pendles. Thank God that's finished. Bulldogs look good, didn't they?
1: They're a team, when things are going right, they're bloody good. When they're not going right, they're terrible.
6: Who'd they pick up last night? I can't
2: remember, but Ed Richards was very good.
1: Very good.
2: Very good. I didn't mind his game.
6: 33.
2: Yeah, something. He was great.
1: And Riley West in that last
2: bit. Harley Langford should have taken that mark, damn.
1: Oh, yes. Yeah. I thought he had it.
2: Yeah.
1: I thought he had it.
2: Oh, goodness.
1: Never mind. Football was the winner.
2: Bulldogs for me at Marvel.
1: Yep,
2: very good. Melbourne playing Giants. This one's in Alice Springs.
6: Don't get hit by the tsunami.
2: No, I don't think Melbourne won't.
1: No, he's talking about the third quarter tsunami.
2: I know that one.
6: Playing Clayton again.
2: Yeah, the Clary Cup.
1: No, I'm going for Melbourne.
2: Okay.
1: I like a bit of Melbourne.
6: I reckon Melbourne.
2: No, I'm going to go the Giants.
6: I reckon a draw.
2: Yeah.
1: Melbourne only lose to bad sides.
2: Sam Taylor back for the Giants this week.
6: Melbourne only lose to bad sides.
1: That's that too.
2: Yeah, and Fremantle. all our teams Melbourne lose to. And then lastly, we've got the Eagles taking on the Bombers. This one's at the MPG.
1: Wake me up when it's finished. Tell me what the result is.
2: Who cares? Who honestly cares? This is Sunday night too.
6: Hey,
2: Sunday night. What a waste of an air trip, eh? What a waste of jet fuel.
6: We get to go see Jackson Artemis, the person we picked up last night.
2: Who's that?
6: He was playing with Tassie.
2: He'll win your BNF, you know that.
6: Oh, yeah, I know.
2: Yeah. Anyway, so... I think West Coast will win. That's for me.
1: Yep.
2: They played very well against Collingwood.
1: Yeah, West Coast.
2: You're very good. Hey, good fun tonight. Good show.
1: Good show as always.
2: If you've missed any of it, at the Sport FM on Twitter, Facebook or Instagram, Joe Masudi, Martin Burtis, Russell Robertson, Anthony Cutifertis all joined us, so... make sure you go to our socials and you can listen to them at nauseam, plus all our other interviews we've done in the previous times. But it's going to be a great weekend. Hopefully everyone celebrates the weekend as you should. And we'll be back.
1: Same time.
2: Same bat time.
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13: Ash Ram is with us here on Sport FM in the run to 7 o'clock. Always great to have Ash part of the program. He is always at Tackle World Miami, and if he's not there, he's with us on a Thursday morning on Sports Breakfast. G'day, Ash.
14: Hey, good morning, Jacob. On what is perhaps the start of winter. We've had a fantastic May, but it looks like conditions are going to change, guys. Lots of interesting things ahead. Lots of changing conditions and lots of different ways to attack things as we head into June, July and August, boys.
15: Hey, I believe you got a little story about us, about a marlin that was tagged in February. What's the story about it?
14: Yeah, absolutely, Clark. This is really, really awesome information. We think all the way back to February, back here off Perth, the Perth Game Fishing Club's Perth Marlin Cup. Now, one of the crew ended up getting a satellite tag through some research people to try to track a marlin caught off the back of the Rottnest Trench. No marlin's ever been tracked off the trench here to see where do they swim. Do they come from deeper water in? Do they come down the coast? When we see that height inactivity through those summer months, does it just mean there's more of us out there fishing for them at that time of the year? And are they here more often than not? So the fishing boat pirate with Chris Tanty at the wheel, I mean, it's one thing to have a sat tag, but then you've also got to catch a marlin. You've got to get it boat side in good condition, so it's still nice and strong, so it's able to swim away strong. You've got to get a sat tag into it well, so it's nice and secure, release that fish in 100% healthy condition. They managed to tick all those boxes on the first morning of the Marlin Cup. Way back then, on the 14th of Feb, Clarkie, these satellite tags are designed to stay on for around 100 days before they pop off, just released from the fish. Pop back up to the surface of the ocean, then they've got to make connection with a satellite that's scanning for them, and then they've got to download that data from there through the sats back into the people. It just about happened exactly on cue. The 31st of April, that satellite tag popped, was detected by the beacon, by the sats that are tracking it. So far, what we know, we're over the next few days and next week, we're going to get a distance travel, but that fish pretty much migrated directly north, and it spent a lot of time off Steep Point north of Kalbarri. Not quite going around into Sharks Bay, just off the west side of Steep, for those that know that coastline. It zinged and zagged up and down there quite a bit in the last sort of 30 days of its life, it looked like, the life of the tag. The fish is still swimming strong and well. Lots more data to come, but the track got released earlier this week. And if you'd like to have a look at it, jump onto the Perth Game Fishing Club just Facebook page, and it's all on there. Really interesting data. The first time that it's happened here out of Perth, and we've got a 100-day sat tag track. More info to come out of it. But, yeah, the fish pretty much went from here. Tracked his way up towards the warmer waters of Kalbarri and up to Steep Point, and he's been playing around up there for a fair while and a fair bit of April. Lots changing here, Clarkie. Of course, it's winter come Sunday, but it does look like we have a winter approaching front as well that's going to stir things up completely, change how and what we do. First little scuddy front last night, this morning. Now, the swell off Roto today is not too bad, 2.5 metres. The weather's looking fantastic for Friday and Saturday. Tomorrow and Saturday, the wind's going to drop out. We're still going to have a nice high tides as we're building to the full moon on Sunday. So we've got a combination of full moon Sunday, higher than normal tides due to the lower air pressure from the system that's coming. We're going to see some good activity. The low pressure sometimes cues fish to feed a little harder. We should have a little bit of creamy water. It's going to potentially activate more land-based snapper. The low pressure will definitely do it, but Taylor and Mulloway, our beach species, if the beach has calmed down enough, should be absolutely on the chew. If not, fish more sheltered areas. Behind points, just inside rock walls, you could see a lot happen. What else is going to happen over the next few weeks is we'll get a little bit of water up into our freshwater areas, up into our dams. So we get enough rain out of the system Sunday and Monday to get some streams running up into our dams, we'll see trout get active. I know of a couple of rainbows that have been caught just in the last couple of weeks. We also see prawns get more active this time of year, guys. We now have some fresh water that's landed over the on top of the water. We've got a full moon. We've got lots of activity. Late next week, we could see a heightened flow of our prawns in our rivers exiting back out to the sea on the back side of the tides the back of next week. Some cracking King George caught last week under the nicer conditions, and we're starting to see sambos re-aggregate on our structure in our 30s and 40s back off our coast. Sometimes they move back out to deeper water in the summer months. They're starting to aggregate back and starting to see some sambo and jig action through the 30s and 40s, guys. Different conditions, but plenty to happen.
15: And Ash, I mean, is it? Would you suggest people get onto the Wreck Fish West site to check on bag limits now, because there's been a bit of a change that comes in on June 1st?
14: That's correct, Clark. So what that is all about the bioregions outside of the West Coast bioregion and our demersal fishing. What it is a smoothing of bag limits between bioregions to make them all the same. So South Coast, Gascoyne, Kimberley and Poolbar will all now run under the same limits. There are some size changes as well in there. There is just a reduction of one demersal per person within there, so not too much of a discount there. But sharks have also now been broken out of the pelagic bag. So before you're allowed to catch a combination of up to three pelagics, whether it be a Spanish, a wahoo, a tuna, or within there was also small sharks. Now, we know how much the shark deprivation problem has become, certainly north of Perth in our state. What the department have done is broken shark out of our pelagic bag limit, so you can now catch your full suite of three pelagics, be it three Spanish or a combination of, plus shark on top of that in your daily bag limit. That is a good move that's going to become part of recreational anglers, becoming part of the solution, keeping some of those sharks, smaller ones that are good and manageable size, because there's nothing better than a good bit of flake, but take them home with you, and it's not going to impact your bag limit as far as the amount of Spanish or wahoo or tuna and things like that that you can take in a day. So make yourself aware of the rules. Small changes, but also a good smoothing of changes so there's not so many different rules between bioregions. Remember, the West Coast is what we're working on as the Ministry Advisory Committee. Those rules are just in suspension at the moment, and there'll be a new rule book for our West Coast bioregion when we reintegrate in September 2027, mate.
13: Well, if you can't get to the Wreckfish website, listen to Sport FM just before 7 every Thursday, because Ash has all the information at his fingertips and you can follow the prompts from there. Ash, stay dry over this long weekend. There's some rain forecast, but as you've just mentioned, there's plenty to digest in the angling world. Thanks for your time.
14: Absolutely, guys. Good luck. Stay safe this weekend, like you said. Look after yourself on the rocks. Get hold of some good land-based snapper, and we'll talk next Thursday.
13: I look forward to it. Ash Ram joining us as the seasons change here in the West.
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35: My God, switched
13: bit of Peter Garrett and Midnight Oil. Maybe don't replicate his dance moves, but he can sing. Blue Sky Mine. State of Origin was all about the team in blue. By the end, it wasn't for the first, well, three quarters of an hour. Queensland burst out to an early lead. And we're run down. A man down on the field with Kalyn Ponga sent from the field in the 57th minute. The heavens opened and so did the try scoring for the Blues. Unbelievable try to win it. James Tedesco. Yeah, great mark in Aussie rules. It's an even better snare with a wet, slippery ball over his shoulder. Right under the post. Nathan Cleary duly delivered the conversion. And the Blues win a classic, 22-20. Game one, State of Origin done. James Sully Sullivan will review it with us. We'll chat game three of the Women's State of Origin, which is tonight. That series is over. The Blues are looking for a clean sweep. And we'll talk about the games in the round as well. There is NRL, believe it or not, this weekend. They don't stop the competition. So we'll talk about that as well. Teenage sensations in sport are well canvassed over time, aren't they? Vaibhav Suryavanshi, the 15-year-old left-handed Rajasthan Royals batsman, made 97 off 29 balls and was just duly dropping Pat Cummins over the boundary like he was a net bowler. Rajasthan are through to the penultimate game of the IPL season. We'll talk about that throughout the morning as well. Mick McGowan with us on a Thursday. Brady Hoff will chat a gallant Eagles loss against the Pies and look ahead to the Bombers. We'll preview our waffle game on Saturday. Subiaco Claremont will chat the French Open. We'll chat plenty of sport this morning. That's what we do. This is Sports Breakfast, 91.3 Sport FM. Jacob Lansby joined by Wayne Clark. You're not a Peter Garrett man on the dance floor, are you, Wayne? Good morning.
0: Oh, pretty awkward, I would have thought, at times. I think I'm pretty good, but the kids quickly walked off if I was anywhere near them, so I suppose that's an indication.
13: I think that's just a reflection of kids always being embarrassed by their parents' deeds, regardless of whether they actually are embarrassing or not.
0: No, I thought I was pretty smooth.
13: I have no doubt.
0: I'm the only one that thinks that. Hey, yeah, good night last night. Well, I can't wait to hear Sully this morning because he is a New South Welshman. Would have been a little concerned, I think. Well, maybe just before halftime, they got the try. They were really pushing. You sort of got the indication that there was going to be a bit of a comeback then, wasn't there? And then for the first part of the second half, you know, Queensland held their own, and it was. But then, gee whiz, they were flooded, weren't they? And it was just an extraordinary finish. So, had everything there last night. If you're, you know, haven't seen much of rugby league, you might have copped a goodie if you sit and watch that.
13: Well, we've had some really good first game State of Origins, haven't we, over the last couple of years? But the Blues needed to win that. They needed to win at home. They'd lost their previous three home openers at a core stadium in recent times. So for this series to remain alive, and we know there's neutral ground now coming for the second game, which is at the MCG next month, but they needed to win this game, the Blues, particularly presented with the gift of Ponga being sent off with 20-odd minutes left. It left the Queensland defence scrambling. Then the heavens open, which just added another element of drama. But you felt like it was a blue tidal wave towards the end as they surged towards the finish line. Cleary, in particular, was superb. And what about the grab from Tedesco?
0: Yep.
13: Wet ball, high into the air. You just throw yourself at it. You know, think of a Nick Revolt or a Jonathan Brown, a mark back with the flight, knowing you're probably going to cop contact from the other direction, and caught the ball and put it down just underneath the post to level the scores.
0: A little bobble out, back in, and then able to get it down. But the poor bloke, the poor fullback sitting there waiting for the ball while it's up like that, it's an interesting rule because you know you're going to get absolutely whacked, you know, so... good luck. That's one position I don't think I'd want to be.
13: What about the added drama from Nathan Cleary? So very simple conversion, and he just paused, he checked his... And I'm thinking, well, it is a wet ball. You know, if you don't quite get it, it could slew off the side. But I'm thinking for a player of his calibre, there's no way he's going to miss
0: it. Well, it was like he got frozen, didn't he? You know, that you know, like when you want, you see blokes, some blokes when they want a putt, you know, they get it, they can't actually hit it, and it was like, and he just sort of started, and then he walked in and reset it, and so obviously his mindset wasn't right, you know, but he just waited so long. Normally they get back, look at it, bang, and then kick it. So I think he created an issue for himself, unless he was just wanted to get involved in the drama, knowing that it was such an easy shot he was going to get it anyway. But wet, slippery ball, he played pretty good too, didn't he? He's always up there.
13: He always lifts when his team needs it. Watching the game, and I'll be honest, I was here for Waffle World, so I got home and saw the second half. But you just wonder what sort of impact Reece Walsh might have made for Queensland. I know he hasn't been in great form, but I just wonder what sort of impact he might have made.
0: I think if you watched earlier, Ponga was pretty dominant.
13: Yeah.
0: Okay, and he was set off, and that made a hell of a difference. He was playing a super game. I mean, and if you watched the first 20 minutes, you just thought, well, how far Queensland? You know, New South Wales just looked terrible, and they were dominating and could have been probably in front more. But, just as I said, just before halftime, you just got the feel that the game, the momentum of the game had changed. And I think halftime came at the wrong time for New South Wales. That was your thinking. Oh, well, you know, Queensland will settle, and which they did. But then, you know, the toll of it all happened, and, it was just incredible finish. You thought Queensland were just going to do the nearly impossible and hang on, you know, with the one man short, but that was the turning point, obviously.
13: 22-20, New South Wales take the lead in State of Origin for 2026, and the ladies look for a clean sweep. So it'd be a good day to be a New South Welshman today, I'd imagine, when it comes to State of Origin and bragging rights. Simon's on the text nice and early before we welcome Matt Arrowsmith to the airwaves for the first time today. Well done, Crystal Palace, on your historic triumph in Europe and third trophy in 12 months. What fantastic times for Palace fans and supporters. If anyone can give us the audio of their winning goal and trophy presentation, that would be great. Simon of Anfield and Latham. We'll see what we can dig up for you, Simon, this morning. Crystal Palace winning the Europa Conference League final over Rayo Vallecano 1-0. The winning goal came in the 50th minute, so just after half-time. So well done to Palace. Yeah, big club, but probably until recent times haven't actually had a lot of on-field success as far as trophy, so good to see. Ron says Cleary was just wasting time for the last kickoff, took time off the clock for final kickoff. That's true, I did note that because the clock was ticking, but then it got to 5 seconds and that's when he stopped. So the clock was ticking, then it got to 5 seconds and time stopped. I don't know if it has to, and then it went back on, it got to 3 seconds before he kicked the ball, but I'm not sure when he was actually doing his routine, Wayne, at the very end, just, you know, straightening himself up, making sure he had his angles right. I don't think time was actually ticking at that stage. So, point taken, earlier he was trying to kill the time and Queensland's chance to score from the kickoff, but it seemed a little manufactured, perhaps.
0: Yeah, well, it was under 30 seconds anyway, wasn't it? It was going to be near impossible, but that's a very good point. But that's what I suppose the experience of Cleary showed there as well. But again, just standing there, you're putting yourself under pressure. You know, that's not his normal routine. So, you know, you open up for mistakes.
13: You certainly do. Let's welcome Matt Arrowsmith for the first time here on this Thursday morning. He's the latest in sport for station sponsor Freightmart, locally owned and operated for international forwarding and local transport needs. Morning, Matt.
1: Good morning, Jacob. Good morning, Wayne. Starting off with some AFL, Hawthorn and St Kilda. They'll be playing each other tonight. Some ins and outs there. Alex Taru and Isaac Keeler, they come in for the Saints. Going out is Liam Stocker. He's been managed, and Dougal Howard out injured. For the Hawks, Jack Gunston and Will Day are big ins for the Hawks there, and Bodie Ryan and Finn McGuinness, they've both been dropped.
13: Didn't Finn McGuinness get the best on ground from Nick Revolt last week? Channel 7 coverage, he got dropped. I wonder how Revolt feels about that. He's one of the first players that always seems to be dropped, Finn McGuinness. From that Hawthorn team, young Ryan didn't look out of place. Scrimshaw's been dropped. I mean, Wayne has been willing to make some calls at the selection table, Sam Mitchell, but it's a no-brainer to bring back the two that they've got. As Matt mentioned, Day and Gunston are probably in their top 10, both of them players.
0: Yeah, well, I suppose it's all about side balance, and if you've got the blokes coming back in that are the dominant ones in that position, he had his opportunity, he did well, but, you know, a lot of times you see that the replacement comes in and you drop out. maybe there was nowhere else he could play, you know, in the way of the structure. So I would have thought that's what it would be more about, team balance and getting back your senior blokes.
2: He does tag a lot, and maybe Sam looked at Saints team without Nozay Wanganeen-Miller and said, oh, we don't need a tagger for this game. But I wonder how much Will Day plays tonight. He hasn't played at all this year. He's had a couple of really interrupted years. I'd be surprised if he plays more than half the game, but they'll ease him back, and I'm sure we'll see his class on show. You've got our tip the tipster again this week, Wayne, after your effort to beat Adam. But, yeah, I would suggest Hawthorn would win, but the Saints will be sniffing around till the very end.
1: The other big AFL news is still James Hurd. A lot of prospective coaches or ex-coaches have basically come out and said that no one will go through the process at this point while James Hurd is still there, because it's just a poison chalice. So, yeah, it'd be interesting to see what happens there.
2: Well, yeah, Ken Hinckley, Adam Simpson, in their respective media platforms last night, said that, Wayne, that they'll opt out of the position until there's some clarity around James Hurd, and it feels like a bit of a cult down there at the moment at Essendon with what's happening.
0: Well, I see in the paper this morning, Kevin Sheedy coming out, you know, the reasons why Hurd should come back. You know, they're very close. They've been close. Kevin Sheedy's had such an influence on Essendon, and obviously he still does. He's one of the people in the background that, you know, he's always had a big say on committee and things of that nature. You know, that's why he lasted there 29 years. So he's someone that people listen to, but he was, I don't know, going back in time. It's maybe they should start more about going forward.
2: I heard Lee Montagna describe it yesterday. It's like two people, childhood sweethearts. They go elsewhere. They marry other people. Or they get into their 50s and they, you know, they divorce, or there's some tragedy and they split. And then they go, well, do we go back to the you know, the childhood flame? Do you go back to back to the good old days or not? So that's a bit what Essendon's got at the moment as they look at potentially returning to James Hurd, favourite son at the Bombers. Yeah, I wonder what other prospective coaches are making of it. We've heard from Simpson, we've heard from Hinckley, but how are we feeling about, you know, the assistants, the untrieds, the James Kellys, the Corey Enrights, some of these other coaches that are thinking, oh, I wouldn't mind having a go.
0: What's the point?
2: Maybe it's not worth their time and effort at the moment. Remembered yesterday, I had a conversation with someone who's been involved in AFL football in many different roles at the end of last year, and they suggested Brad Scott wouldn't see out this season, that there'd been a bit of discontent with the Essendon board. And he suggested at the time, this gentleman, that they'd go back to James Hurd. And that was October last year, well before any of this was even chronicled, as it has been in the last 2 days. So whilst it all seems, oh, wow, this has come out of the blue, perhaps it hasn't, and perhaps a lot of it's been orchestrated. When you look at the Hurd interview on Footy Classified, you think this is something that he clearly didn't just wake up on the day of the sacking and say, oh, well,
0: it's been going on in the background.
2: Yeah, there's more to this story than is meeting the eye, and it feels like a concerted effort by media and prominent people in Melbourne, former players and whatnot, to push the James Hurd potential return to coaching. We'll see what happens. He's director of football at Port Melbourne, and he spent half a year, I think, with GWS when Mark McVeigh took over the coaching reins a couple of years ago as caretaker. So pretty thin resume since he walked out of Essendon in 2015.
1: Cricket overnight, IPL, Sunrisers, Hyderabad, they took on the Rajasthan Royals. The Rajasthan Royals getting it done. They made 8 for 243. Some big runs. You mentioned it to me off air, Jacob, from the young fella, 97 runs off 20-odd balls, Vaibhav Suryavanshi. So, yeah, he's on fire, 97 off 29. Have you ever hit him like that, Jacob?
2: No, I can safely say only if I'm playing a video game with a PlayStation controller in my hand. What an innings, though. I mean, cutthroat final, eliminator, Pat Cummins is bowling with the new ball. Ishan Malinga's played international cricket for Sri Lanka, and he's just taken those two down. He's blitzed a pretty good bowling attack from Sunrisers, and unsurprisingly, they went on to win the game. So they're through to the eliminator, or the next eliminator. So prelim, basically. They'll play Gujarat, and the winner of that goes through to the finals to meet RCB.
0: I think the quickest 100's 30 balls in IPL.
2: Chris Gayle.
0: Yeah, so he had the opportunity. He was right down on the boundary when he was caught, so nearly set the fastest 100 ever. So, yeah, extraordinary hitting, you know. And it wasn't just as if it was hitting to the one spot. He was hitting straight, he was pulling, he was hitting over point. Yeah, it was quite extraordinary.
2: Just having a look at some of the shots here, some of the highlights have popped up. Timing on the TV, he was caught at third man on 97. but he'd hit a couple of sixes off the previous two balls, so he was sort of in that mood that every ball was going to go. 97 off 29 balls. How long till he plays for India? So he's already played under 19s. He could play another two additions if he's 15. How long until he plays for India at the international level, Wayne, with what he's done?
0: Oh, well, the 2020, he'd be in pretty well in straight away. In the next one, you would think, from what they've seen. Yeah, they'll move him forward pretty quick. They did with Tendulkar.
2: Yep.
0: So, you know, he's probably starting to be compared. But, again, this is 2020. I want to see him in the longer form of the game.
2: Yep.
0: I'd be interested to see how he plays that.
2: Is he going to bother? With all due, I mean, we all say test cricket's the ultimate. I don't disagree. But the amount of money he's earning already, every T20 league in the world wants Vaibhav Suryavanshi.
0: Yeah, but once you've got the money, you'll think, your ego will want to say that, okay, I'm good enough to play longer form as well. Mm. So I think the financial aspect is not going to be an issue with him. Sometimes, you know, as a player, it's like, no, that's the true form of the game. I've set myself up. Now I'm going to show people I can play all forms. I think the ego will get there.
2: Well, this is the really interesting test, because this is literally the modern generation. His birth certificate, or the one we see, says the 27th of March 2011. So he's lived, his whole existence has been in the IPL era and in the T20 leagues that have burst to life as he's burst to life in his own existence. So this is the test for the future of the international game. If Suryavanshi was to turn around and say, no, I'm going to play T20 cricket. That's me. I'll make my money. The test cricket's test cricket. I'm going to play all around the world and earn millions and retire at 30.
0: Yeah. Well, and the other thing is that we've said that the kids now are worried about the laps and all that. So when it comes to the longer form of the game and you have to put your head down and concentrate a little bit, and suddenly there's, you know, actually have slips.
2: Yep.
0: The bowler's allowed to bowl at your head constantly, or, you know, short leg, you know, have that. Whether that adjustment can be made. We always say, get your basic technique first, and then you'll come down and you can play short form cricket, and that'll work. This is the opposite, totally opposite. He's been brought up on 2020 cricket by the look of it. Can it, you know, transfer into the longer form of the game?
2: We may have an answer in the not too distant future. India to Ireland for a T20 series at the end of June. I wonder if he's in that squad. Then they head off to India for a white ball tour as well. So that might be where we see Vaibhav Suryavanshi for the first time as an international cricketer, Matty.
1: Ireland and New Zealand overnight as well. Test cricket, 5 for 361 there. New Zealand, Rachin Ravindra, he made 121. Tom Blundell, he's 142, not out. They did start pretty well, Ireland. They had New Zealand 4 for 86, and then now they're 5 for 361.
2: Yeah, that can happen. Looked like there was a bit in the deck early. Ireland bowled well, returned to test cricket. They're at home. It was great to see the sun out. And then, yeah, Rachin Ravindra is a very good player. And Tom Blundell was under pressure for his spot. So he sensed an opportunity to really prosper. And he's looking at maybe a double 100 tonight. He's 142 not out. So yeah, good to have test cricket back. We haven't seen a lot of it for the last few months. So Ireland for New Zealand first, and then they prepare for England next week in a five-day test. This is a four-day test, this test that's been played in Ireland.
1: James Duckworth in the French Open, unfortunately, he went down in the second round. It was against Rafael Jodha. He lost 6-1, 7-6, 4-6, 7-5. So a loss there for Duckworth. Some other results. You alluded to this, you two, in the last couple of days. Tanasi Kokkinakis, after a five-set match, he won one set, lost one set, and then got injured and couldn't play the rest of the match. So unfortunate for Tanasi Kokkinakis.
2: It's been the story of his career. As I mentioned, it was Monday that I saw him at the Hopman Cup many years ago and walked away thinking, well, there's Australia's next Leighton Hewitt and someone that we can really set our sights on as a potential Grand Slam winner. And his body's just said no. And, okay, his body said no. Is he of that strength that he can overcome injury and keep going? Diminor's become Australia's great hope in the men's game, and Ash Barty, as we know, became Australia's great hope in the women's and won Grand Slams. But, yeah, he's never going to be the player that he promised to be, unfortunately.
0: Well, I think we made that statement yesterday, didn't he? Oh, he's got through. How many rounds will he last if he does? And he didn't even get through the next one. So it's you look at it and you just think, you know, certain sportsmen, what could have been, you know, and I think he's one of them. But unfortunately, he's been ravaged by injuries for years.
2: Dimonor has a fair break, so he doesn't play his second round match. His opponent wasn't fit to take to the court, so he gets a clear uninterrupted run into the third round. So it's good that he continues on, but not a lot of tennis for him. Matty, anything else?
1: NBA, the finals are on. We know the Knicks are already through, but the Thunder, they defeated the Spurs yesterday, 127-114, so they lead that series 3-2, so they'll play again tomorrow at 8:30 a.m. Western Standard Time.
2: One win away from claiming the series and beating Matty's Knicks in the NBA finals in the not-too-distant future. Matty, thank you.
1: No worries.
2: That's Matty Arrowsmith with the latest in sport this morning for station sponsor Freightmart, locally owned and operated for international forwarding and local transport needs. I do think it might get back to 3-3. We might be headed to a
0: decider.
2: Where
0: are they playing, do you know?
2: It's hard to keep up. They start with two home games, don't they?
0: 2-2.
2: So I'm not sure where this penultimate game is.
0: Yeah.
2: But I'm sure I can dig that up during the break. No, questions without notice, Wayne.
0: Yeah, I'm good.
2: Don't ask a question you don't know the answer to. We'll be back after the break. The man who has all the answers is James Sully Sullivan. He's going to join us right after this. Great to have you with us. San Antonio for that game tomorrow, the Frostbank Centre. What a name for an arena. Frostbank Centre in San Antonio. So Spurs have home court advantage, looking to square the series with a decider potentially. But if it's a win for the Thunder, it's a series claim 4-2. So it's in San Antonio.
0: I'm going to ask you, if it goes to a seventh, who's got the home advantage?
2: Generally, game seven, the home team is the team that finished higher on the ladder.
0: Yeah.
2: Yeah, that's how it works.
0: But the two...
2: Okay,
0: yeah.
2: So you have the home court advantage.
0: Okay. All right. That's...
2: Any other questions without notice you want to fire?
0: No. what did you have for breakfast?
2: I had a plum and I've got two bananas here. That's not
0: right?
2: Quite a question without notice. Good morning.
0: Well, it is for me because I've got no idea.
2: And what are you having
0: for breakfast? That's what you're telling me. If I don't know the answer. But if I know the answer, what's the point of asking a question?
2: That's very true. They call those rhetorical questions. And we
0: do
2: get
0: they?
2: A lot of those in this industry that we work in. Good morning. A person as a coach who's not talked about. Did you see the profile, R.E. Simon Goodwin, on First Crack? The statistics show he had Melbourne starting their turn when he was sacked, and people talk to at the Swan say his footy knowledge and people skills are great. I'm sure he'll be one for another job at some stage. Simon Goodwin, only recently out of the game. No one's really asked him. Maybe they should do that. Just ask Simon Goodwin the next time he's doing a media interview whether he'd like to return to the coaching scene. Suryavanshi already has the second and third fastest IPL hundreds. That's from MC of Hammersley. He's building quite a CV for someone who's probably only just started to shave at 15. He's producing some phenomenal innings in the IPL. Phenomenal game last night. In game one of State of Origin, this was the winning try in the dying seconds.
3: Hudson Young.
2: Unbelievable finish to the opening game of State of Origin for 2026 for the men in New South Wales. Their fans were singing in the rain at the end of that gripping encounter at a core stadium last night. James Sully Sullivan would have been watching intently. Plenty to talk about as it's all set up for the MCG in a few weeks' time and game number two. Sully, good morning.
4: Jacob, Wayne, listeners. Yeah, what a way. What a way to finish that one at Acor last night, 80,000. As you said, in the rain, wouldn't have mattered. They didn't care. So, amazing finish to a pretty tough game of footy.
0: That voice sounds as though that you might have been barracking a bit at the end there, Sully, because I think about 20 minutes into the game, it might have been pretty quiet on a New South Wales bench.
4: Yeah, it was, actually. No, it's a bit better now. I've always wanted to stop at Harden Racecourse, Dunny, and I've just pulled in. I'm driving out to Leeton, and I've pulled into Harden Murrumburra, where they have one meeting a year at the Harden Picnic Races. So I'm at the track, mate, early in the morning.
2: Gee, what better place to do an interview of this magnitude? What a game it was. I mean, early, as Wayne said, three tries in the first 16 minutes. You thought, well, Queensland have turned up. The Blues, we knew that Mitchell Moses wasn't there before this game, and it looked like it was going to be a tough task. But it did seem to turn a little bit before half-time. In saying that, Hudson Young crossed in the 26th minute, and it took until the 62nd minute for Ethan Strange, who had a memorable debut, to run in for the second try.
4: Let's be totally honest. Let's get straight to it, right? We're not putting any more dust over it. Kalyn Ponga gets sent off in the 57th minute. Then New South Wales start scoring points.
2: Yeah.
4: Let's be totally honest. If it's 13 on 13, New South Wales don't win. Bottom line.

0: kicks the 40-20 for himself. Oh, well, not for himself, but he ends up scoring himself, sets it up nicely. And it was all shaped in the last 20 minutes. So that's the way I look at it.
1: So the question then is, did Ponga deserve to be sent off, or did the 10 minutes in the sin bin be the one that should have been? I mean, why was it a send-off? Because we all know that he dropped his shoulder, but he didn't hit the head. It was a head clash. So where does it all work out there in the minds of the referee?
0: Well, the interesting thing is the bunker said 10 in the bin and Ashley Klein said no. I'm going to send him. So he's overruled the bunker for one. Now, I think if you want to throw it right, when I first saw it last night, I went, it was shoulder on the head.
1: Yep.
0: I know the heads do hit, but my initial... I actually said to a mate, I said, he's got to go. I said, if the game's refereed the way we see week in, week out with head... We're talking head contacts, don't forget. Look at the context in the game at the moment. And we've got a bloke, the cooler won't play for 11 days, so he's out for the next 2 weeks. And the bottom line is, Kalen Ponga has paid a fine and he'll play on Saturday night. I initially, to answer your question, Dunny, I initially thought he'll get sent off. There you go.
1: Yeah.
0: And I know a lot of people, you know, playing the game and all this are saying, oh, it should have been 10 minutes. But to the letter of the law, the shoulder, and this is the thing, I think if you watch it again today, it is shoulder first and then the head. But, yeah, that was my initial thoughts.
1: Is that where you make the decision? If he went to tackle, we wouldn't have had the head clash, but because he went the shoulder charge, that created the head clash. So it's all sort of related.
0: If he lifts the arm up, attempting to make a tackle, we're not talking about it.
1: Yeah.
0: All we've got is a bit of head contact, and that would have been play on.
1: Okay.
0: So, and this is the thing, you know, this morning, a lot of people, it's interesting, just listen to the dialogue, you know, this morning, amongst a lot of people, this and that, oh, it should have been, but to the letter of the law, the initial, it was shoulder to the head. So I'd probably applaud. The only bit I was a bit upset about was Pines overruled the bunker. Like, why are you doing that for? You know, other than that, that's not his job. He's not supposed to overrule, but he obviously is closer than what the bunker obviously must have been, so... That was the interesting thing. But, you know, it was a pretty disappointing. I heard Laurie Day this morning saying, you know, if New South Wales play like they did last night, they'll get towed up at the MCG in a couple of weeks. But at the end of the day, they were good enough. The kick from Cleary was superb. And Tedesco, let's be totally honest, Tedesco's taken the ball out of the hands of the Hammer. So he's done pretty well there.
2: Yeah, it's an interesting one, isn't it? Because I reckon we've sat here in recent years and we've said that State of Origin games are refereed differently to regular season games. It's because of the magnitude and the eyeballs that are on them. Yet here, you're basically saying that Klein, even though he's overruled the bunker, which very rarely happens, Klein's made the right decision at first instinct. So you said when you first saw it, he'll be sent off.
0: Yep.
2: So he's refereed the situation accordingly. It's the fact that he's overruled the video judge that's really got people, the bunker that's got people fired up.
0: Jacob, we talk about, you just talked about then about refereeing a little bit different. It's the bottom line, where the refereeing is not that different when there's head contact. That's got to be refereed the same way. We only go back 2 years. Joseph Suoliti was sent off in game one for New South Wales. Same scenario. You know, they can ref a little bit different about ruck infringements and this. There wasn't a lot of penalties last night. What was it, 6-4 or something like that? A few more set restarts, but... The bottom line is the head contact. As I said, when I first saw it, I thought, hey, I think he's gone.
1: Yep. Well, you mentioned Daly, you know, making that point that it, you know, if they play like that, because in that first half they turned the ball over. They made so many basic errors, didn't they? I mean, that. But then again, once the momentum starts and the whole game plays, so it's very much sometimes above the shoulders as well.
0: Oh, mate, it was a game of set two halves, wasn't it?
1: Yeah.
0: I think that's what you said at the top. You know, the bottom line, but, you know, they lead 20-6 at half time, and then they just kept getting the footy, and they scrambled well, Queensland. I thought they'd scrambled well enough to get away with it in the end, but they didn't. But it was freakish, that 40-20. I know a lot of people are saying the Iceman, Nathan Cleary, he got man of the match. I agree with that, well, player of the match, but... You know, they did have the scenario go their way, but they still had to do it, and they still had to score 3 tries.
2: And they did in a frantic final 20 minutes, but for reasons that have been well discussed this morning. James Sully Sullivan's with us. James Tedesco.

0: So recall to Origin, he's been a champion of rugby league. There's no doubt about that. But he'd had a pretty quiet night. But we'll always remember that back with the flight grab and then putting the ball just under the post for the tying try last night. So it was a fantastic finish from him. And I guess it papers over a pretty sluggish night before that.
1: I was pretty hard on him last night when I texted you, actually. I was probably a little bit hard on him after he scored the try, because he did take some great grabs at the back. But I think the big thing with James is, and it was a real concern early, was he sort of not passing the footy. And that was what New South Wales were guilty of. They weren't throwing the footy around. Because he doesn't pass. A couple of times there, I thought, pass the footy and get him rolling. But at the end of the day, you know, he was back in the Origin arena, and it's a nice way for him to finish. But be interesting to see what happens in game two for New South Wales, because Payne Haas is playing this weekend. I thought Adam Fanua-Blake was very, very quiet for New South Wales. So he's an interesting one. Latrell Mitchell, I don't think, will play. But I was pretty happy with the centres. And obviously Matt Burton came on at the back end of the half, which I thought helped Cleary as well, you know, with the kicking game. Because you know what Burton's like with those torpedoes. Holy dooly. I thought the second half, as you said, was a lot better from New South Wales.
2: Well, when Moses was out, I think Ethan Strain's probably got his opportunity, a debutant. And you mentioned all these other blokes that may come back in. I mean, he played quite sensationally. He had one try disallowed. He got one where he did the hurdle over a bloke. And does he stay in the side?
1: I think so. Yeah, Moses is out for 6 weeks with that hamstring. So, I think the 6 and 7... will be the same, mate, to be totally honest. And I like, you know who he reminds me of? He reminds me of a young Cameron Munster. There you go. The way they play, they both play what's in front of them. Eyes up footy, we call it. And that's exactly, because I thought Munster, if Queensland win the game, Munster was best on ground, I thought. He was everywhere last night. I know they ran over the top of him for one try. Mm. It was a Cleary try, actually. But I thought Munster really, really tried to lift his side in the scenario, yeah, but Ethan Strange was not out of his depth at all.
0: Absolutely not, no. He looked fantastic, and a great interview post-match with his father, John, who's now got a pretty big task ahead tonight as we look to the final game of the Women's State of Origin Series, and a chance for New South Wales to clean sweep the Maroons and really continue what's been a joyous 24 hours to be a New South Welshman.
1: Yeah, looking for the blue peak, they are. That's what they keep saying. The girls, that one on the Gold Coast, I think they can win too. I think we'll see a little bit of a different sort of game. The first two games were pretty tight, weren't they? Just the four-point ball game in both. So I think we'll see New South Wales throw the footy around tonight and have too many points in them for Queensland.
0: So a clean sweep for the first time in the women's game. That'll be quite a historic achievement for New South Wales.
1: Yeah, absolutely it will be. And that's what their eyes are set on. Talking to our own Kennedy Cherrington last week, and that's the focus. That's what she said. That's all they're worried about. So, it's a nice segue after last night. And if New South Wales can go 3 in a row, and then we set into a big, big weekend, boys, get up and put it all on again, Dunny.
2: Yeah, I mean, okay. Any of these blokes that played last night be playing on the weekend?
1: Well, Cooler won't be for Manly. I've mentioned him, and that's the first game, the Friday night. Nakora will. I think Adam Fanua-Blake will. Blake Brayley. He was good when he came on. I thought for the New South Wales side, when he came into the nine, sort of got them rolling a little bit more, Blake Brayley. But, yeah, I think the Sharks boys will all back up. As we know, Nicho Hynes isn't there with a calf injury. So, that's a game that's interesting, me. This is ninth versus eighth.
2: And Ponga can play, can he? Is that right?
1: Ponga has taken a fine. It's a grade two. They changed the rules a couple of years ago, the origin scenarios. So he'll cop the grade two, he'll pay a fine, and he will front up for Newcastle on Saturday afternoon.
0: Against the Parramatta Eels. James Hulley-Sullivan with us. We've recapped game one, State of Origin last night. Round 13 this weekend with a few teams observing the bye. Sharks, Eagles tomorrow night. Knights, Eels Saturday, as well as West Tigers, Bulldogs, Storm, Roosters. And then Broncos, Dragons Sunday, Raiders, Cowboys to complete the round. Which games stand out for you as part of the weekend sale, with Origin still playing out in the background?
1: Yeah, I quickly mentioned that game tomorrow night. That's a big, big game. And as we know, the Seagulls 7 from 8 in the foreign era. Sharks have won 6 of their last 7 versus the Seagulls. And incredibly, the Seagulls are only 3 from their last 14 at Shark Park. So that's a game I like. West Tigers, Bulldogs, that's a tough one at the moment. We'll just see how things go. I wouldn't be surprised if Stephen Crichton doesn't play, but Burton will slip back in. The two games on, the final two games of the rounds are the one that sort of really stood out for me. The Raiders v. the Cowboys. Now, this Raiders side, boys, are six from their past seven. They've lost six of their past seven, the GAO. This Cowboys have won seven, their last seven against the Raiders. That's unbelievable. And this one's a big one. The Raiders haven't defeated the Cowboys at GIO since 2018. Oh, you know, and sometimes you look at the Cowboys, they worry me more when they play at home because on the road, they're four in a row. So that's a big, big one. That's massive for the Raiders lose that, boys, they won't play finals. There you go. Mm. That's it for me because I think they're in trouble. As I said, at home this year, they've been very, very poor. And then the last game's a beauty, isn't it? Panthers, it's 1v2. Panthers up against the Warriors. Both sides, remember they met, the last time they met was first week of finals last year in New Zealand, and the Panthers, who were going very, very well at the time, defeated them 24-8. Panthers have won 10 of the past 11 v. the Warriors, but the Warriors have won their last four in Australia, so it's a big, big finish to the round.
0: Yeah, remiss of me to miss the biggest game till last with buys for the Dolphins, Bunnies and Titans, but yeah, Panthers-Warriors to finish a super Sunday of rugby league. Locally, Sol, over here, we got any rugby league this weekend, long weekend? There mightn't be any local action this weekend.
1: Oh, that's a good point, actually. I'll just check that. Let me check. Oh, yes, you're right. It is no football this weekend. I wrote down the things and didn't check the date. But, yeah, you're right. And next weekend we've got it, haven't we? So you've got a long weekend on Monday, yeah?
0: Yes, yeah, and then you've got the King's Birthday long weekend the weekend after, so it is a little bit confusing over here. We do things differently, Sol, as you know, here in Perth.
1: Jacob and Wayne, I've got two in a row because we have one in Canberra on Monday.
0: Oh, okay.
1: So we're a bit special in the ACT, apparently.
0: Well, as you should be, Sol, you're very special to us. You got any plays for the weekend, or is with all of Origin last night, has your interest been elsewhere? Have you got anything to play this weekend, or is it too early?
1: No, Wayne, no. Of course we've got something.
2: Wayne. You would have been a bit excited early, wouldn't you? You got two of your three in the multi.
1: I wasn't.
2: And you're just waiting on Harry Grant, wasn't it?
1: We just needed Harry Grant, didn't we? I was 40-1. That would have been lovely. Anyway, let's not worry about that.
0: Come on, Wayne. You've just kicked a man while he's down. We're back on the horse, Sol. Back on the horse.
1: I'm going to go the 7-plus margin. So it's a try bet, 6.5. So it's to win by 7 or more. Knights, Roosters, Broncos at $4.38. We're going to go try any time. I'm going to go the Knights, Fletcher Sharp. The Broncos, Katoni Staggs. I think he'll back up. And then the Cowboys, Jackson Purdue on Sunday. So Sharp from the Knights, Staggs from the Broncos, Purdue from the Cowboys at 8.53, and then we'll have a same game multi in that Friday night game, lads. I reckon we'll go Ronaldo Mulitalo, KL Iro from the Sharks, and into Ben Trbojevic from the Manly Seagulls. So Mulitalo, Iro, and Trbojevic at $23 is our same game multi.
0: Brilliant. That'll just tidy up the weekend very nicely. Hey, so I'll enjoy the experience there at the races. Thanks for joining us here this morning. A fantastic, fantastic first game start of Origin. Blues fans rejoicing. Maroons back to the drawing board for game two at the G. Thanks for your time this morning.
1: Hey, Jacob, I'm not going to the races, so don't worry about that. No. I'm just on my way to see Mum.
0: Okay. that's a good son. So good to hear. Good on you, Sol.
1: Stay safe, boys.
0: Good man. James Sully Sullivan just stopping in there to take our phone call on the way to see his lovely mother here on Sports Breakfast. We need to get to our second break of the hour because we're going to be joined by Ash Ram on the other side. Next hour, we're going to chat to Mick McGuan as we do every Thursday. Ditto with Brady Hoff. Now, because we're out at Benny's tomorrow, we're running both our Tip the Tipster and Pick the Margin today. So make sure you listen out for two opportunities to get involved and call. One listener will go up against Wayne. Wayne held his position. He beat Adam from Spearwood. And you can enter Pick the Margin a little bit later as well. It's West Coast and Essendon. Have a bit of a think about that. The coaching change at the Bombers. What does that do to Essendon? We'll be back after the break. Back to Sports Breakfast. Mick from Carramar says Sully's usually good this morning, but he had his blue lenses on. How can he agree with the send-off, stating if you look closely, it's shoulder first, but he has no issue that Ponga is cleared to play for Newcastle, accepting a fine? Everyone knows that a shoulder charge to the head is immediate week suspension. Contradicting, you've got your blue lenses on, Sal, says Mick from Carrimah. Well, I think he was just stating the scenario that presents him to play for Newcastle this week. Oh, I wasn't sure. I guess if it happens in the NRL, it's normally a suspension, so Mick's putting two and two together. I'll leave that as a comment, Mick. Appreciate your strong feedback to Sol. I thought he broke down the game particularly well with us this morning. If you missed the chat, sportfm.com.au. Ash Ram is with us here on Sport FM in the run to 7 o'clock. Always great to have Ash part of the program. He is always at Tackle World Miami, and if he's not there, he's with us on a Thursday morning on Sports Breakfast. G'day, Ash.
3: Hey, good morning, Jacob. On what is perhaps the start of winter. We've had a fantastic May, but it looks like conditions are going to change, guys. Lots of interesting things ahead. Lots of changing conditions and lots of different ways to attack things as we head into June, July and August, boys.
2: Hey, I believe you got a little story about us, about a marlin that was tagged in February. What's the story about it?
3: Yeah, absolutely, Clark. This is really, really awesome information. We think all the way back to February, back here off Perth, the Perth Game Fishing Club's Perth Marlin Cup. Now, one of the crew ended up getting a satellite tag through some research people to try to track a marlin caught off the back of the Rottnest Trench. No marlin's ever been tracked off the trench here to see where they swim. Do they come from deeper water in? Do they come down the coast? When we see that height inactivity through those summer months, does it just mean there's more of us out there fishing for them at that time of the year? And are they here more often than not? So the fishing boat pirate with Chris Tanty at the wheel, I mean, it's one thing to have a sat tag, but then you've also got to catch a marlin. You've got to get it boat side in good condition, so it's still nice and strong, so it's able to swim away strong. You've got to get a sat tag into it well, so it's nice and secure. Release that fish in 100% healthy condition. They managed to tick all those boxes on the first morning of the Marlin Cup. Way back then, on the 14th of Feb, Clarkie, these satellite tags are designed to stay on for around 100 days before they pop off, just released from the fish. Pop back up to the surface of the ocean, then they've got to make connection with a satellite that's scanning for them, and then they've got to download that data from there through the sats back into the people. It just about happened exactly on cue. The 31st of April, that satellite tag popped, was detected by the beacon, by the sats that are tracking it. So far, what we know, we're over the next few days and next week, we're going to get a distance travel, but that fish pretty much migrated directly north, and it spent a lot of time off Steep Point north of Kalbarri. Not quite going around into Sharks Bay, just off the west side of Steep, for those that know that coastline. It zinged and zagged up and down there quite a bit in the last sort of 30 days of its life, it looked like, the life of the tag. The fish is still swimming strong and well. Lots more data to come, but the track got released earlier this week. And if you'd like to have a look at it, jump onto the Perth Game Fishing Club just Facebook page, and it's all on there. Really interesting data. The first time that it's happened here out of Perth, and we've got a 100-day sat tag track. More info to come out of it. But, yeah, the fish pretty much went from here. Tracked his way up towards the warmer waters of Kalbarri and up to Steep Point, and he's been playing around up there for a fair while and a fair bit of April. Lots changing here, Clarkie. Of course, it's winter come Sunday, but it does look like we have a winter approaching front as well that's going to stir things up completely, change how and what we do. First little scuddy front last night, this morning. Now, the swell off Roto today is not too bad, 2.5 metres. The weather's looking fantastic for Friday and Saturday. Tomorrow and Saturday, the wind's going to drop out. We're still going to have a nice high tides as we're building to the full moon on Sunday. So we've got a combination of full moon Sunday, higher than normal tides due to the lower air pressure from the system that's coming. We're going to see some good activity. The low pressure sometimes cues fish to feed a little harder. We should have a little bit of creamy water. It's going to potentially activate more land-based snapper. The low pressure will definitely do it, but Taylor and Mulloway, our beach species, if the beaches calm down enough, should be absolutely on the chew. If not, fish more sheltered areas, behind points, just inside rock walls. You could see a lot happen. What else is going to happen over the next few weeks? is we'll get a little bit of water up into our freshwater areas, up into our dams. If we get enough rain out of the system Sunday and Monday to get some streams running up into our dams, we'll see trout get active. I know of a couple of rainbows that have been caught just in the last couple of weeks. We also see prawns get more active this time of year, guys. We now have some fresh water that's landed over the on top of the water. We've got a full moon. We've got lots of activity. Late next week, we could see a heightened flow of our prawns in our rivers exiting back out to the sea on the back side of the tides the back of next week. Some cracking King George caught last week under the nicer conditions, and we're starting to see sambos re-aggregate on our structure in our 30s and 40s back off our coast. Sometimes they move back out to deeper water in the summer months. They're starting to aggregate back and starting to see some sambo and jig action through the 30s and 40s, guys. Different conditions, but plenty to happen.
2: And Ash, I mean, is it? Would you suggest people get onto the Wreck Fish West site to check on bag limits now, because there's been a bit of a change that comes in on June 1st?
3: That's correct, Clark. So what that is all about the bioregions outside of the West Coast bioregion and our demersal fishing. What it is a smoothing of bag limits between bioregions to make them all the same. So South Coast, Gascoyne, Kimberley and Pilbara will all now run under the same limits. There are some size changes as well in there. There is just a reduction of one demersal per person within there, so not too much of a discount there. But sharks have also now been broken out of the pelagic bag. So before you're allowed to catch a combination of up to three pelagics, whether it be a Spanish, a wahoo, a tuna, or within there was also small sharks. Now, we know how much the shark deprivation problem has become, certainly north of Perth in our state. What the department have done is broken shark out of our pelagic bag limit, so you can now catch your full suite of three pelagics, be it three Spanish or a combination of, plus shark on top of that in your daily bag limit. That is a good move that's going to become part of recreational anglers becoming part of the solution, keeping some of those sharks, smaller ones that are good and manageable size, because there's nothing better than a good bit of flake, but take them home with you, and it's not going to impact your bag limit as far as the amount of Spanish or wahoo or tuna and things like that that you can take in a day. So make yourself aware of the rules. Small changes, but also a good smoothing of changes, so there's not so many different rules between bioregions. Remember, the West Coast is what we're working on as the Ministry Advisory Committee. Those rules are just in suspension at the moment, and there'll be a new rule book for our West Coast bioregion when we reintegrate in September 2027, mate.
0: Well, if you can't get to the Wreckfish website, listen to Sport FM just before 7 every Thursday, because Ash has all the information at his fingertips and you can follow the prompts from there. Ash, stay dry over this long weekend. There's some rain forecast, but as you've just mentioned, there's plenty to digest in the angling world. Thanks for your time.
3: Absolutely, guys. Good luck. Stay safe this weekend, like you said. Look after yourself on the rocks. Get hold of some good land-based snapper, and we'll talk next Thursday.
0: I look forward to it. Ash Ram joining us as the seasons change here in the West. It's news time. We are going to chat footy with Mick McGuan next hour, as well as our weekly West Coast Eagle, Brady Hoff. We'll try and weave in our tip the tipster if time allows for it. Pick the margin as well today, so listen out for the cue to call. This is for tickets to next weekend, West Coast and Port Adelaide. So the Eagles with consecutive home games, with the Dockers, it's technically an away game. They're playing North down in Bunbury. First time ever next weekend, we have a double header. Two games in Perth at different locations on the same day. After eight, we'll chat to our two waffle clubs for Saturday's game. It is Subiaco and Claremont. Jacob Blight and Zach Mainwaring will join us. And Brett Patton will chat tennis as well. So stick with us here on Sport FM. Sports Breakfast, welcome back to the show. It's 10 past 7. We're about to be joined by Mick McGuan, a former 1990 Collingwood Premiership player. He joins us every Thursday for station sponsor Boss Industrial for all your industrial needs. Now, Mick writes a column for the Herald Sun. If you love your footy content, that's a great publication to check out, whether it's the physical paper, which supposedly people don't buy. But every time I'm in Melbourne, every second person has the Herald Sun in their hands. It is one of the most widely resourced publications in Australia, the Herald Sun. Mick writes a column weekly, and he's come up with a mid-season All-Australian team, so we might have to ask him about that as well, on top of the other topics that define round number 12. Ethan Strange's debut last night was an excellent debut for New South Wales. Father John Strange, quite unique. He was there last night watching his son play with the late call-up line, and now has to drive all the way back to the Gold Coast ahead of tonight's game which will finish the women's State of Origin, because he coaches the New South Wales women's team. Okay. So John Strange is going all... He went all the way from Gold Coast, where they've been training, to watch Ethan play, and he has to go all the way back.
2: And I think his trip back will be... You know, a big smile on his face, I think, from what he saw from his young bloke. So, yeah, excellent effort.
0: It certainly was. Hey, this hour after Mick, our tip the tipster if time allows, so listen out for the cue to call. And Brodie Hoff to join us as well. What a day it must have been. I know they didn't win, but he followed Scott Pendlebury around for a big chunk of the game, and all the cameras are on Pendle. So if you actually go back, and I haven't, but others might have, there's Pendle's cam. So you can just watch, rather than the match, you can actually watch just Pendle's cam from start to finish. And Brodie Hoff was following him everywhere for most of the afternoon.
2: What about when they all... put the 4-3-3. What was that at the 4 minute?
0: 10 minute mark.
2: Oh, 10 minute.
0: Because that's the number he wears. So, ten minute mark of the first quarter. It was like being in an Olympics opening ceremony or a big football game.
2: Well, I mean,
0: soccer.
2: A player couldn't not see that. So it'd be interesting what Brodie thought about that. Suddenly you look up and you see all these numbers and just about every second person had one. So it was, amazing scenes.
0: Certainly was. Scott Pendlebury and Collingwood won the day, but there was certainly some encouraging signs still for the West Coast Eagles. Mick McGuan's with us. He joins us every Thursday to preview the round of AFL football, already up to round 12. So after this weekend, we are halfway through the home and away season in terms of rounds, and Mick McGuan's with us for Boss Industrial, for all your industrial needs. Morning, Mick.
4: G'day, Jacob. How are you, Wayne?
0: Nice to have you on, Mick, and looking forward to this round of footy. We have the first of the bye rounds, so there's a couple of less games this weekend, which means we can probably talk some of the topics around the game. And I do want to ask you about your All-Australian team, which I know you've picked mid-season for the Herald Sun, but maybe just to start, a word on Neil Danaher, whose brave battle with motor neuron disease ended on Monday. What an incredible person he was. On top of everything he achieved as a footballer, he probably made his biggest mark with his last 10 years of his life.
4: Yeah, he had an enormous challenge ahead of him 13 years ago when he was diagnosed with that beast of a illness. But I think he resonated with the Australian public on the back of how he attacked the issue. But more importantly, creating an awareness for others to maybe aspire towards when they're overcoming adversity in their own personal life. He had a will and a want to create a positive mindset. He had a real selfless approach to it. But I think the overarching factor was that he maintained real strong power of mind to overcome the adversity he was facing with. And I think every Australian can certainly resonate with that type of attitude.
2: What about the Brad Scott situation? I mean, Essendon are going to go back in time. I see Kevin Sheedy's come out of the woodwork, though I bet you he's been working in the background for a lot of that thing. But will they go back to Hurd?
4: I'm not sure. They've just got to look for the best candidate. If it is James Hurd, in their eyes, go with him. He's an incredible, iconic figure at that footy club. He was a magnificent player. He's been involved in one of their darkest days as a footy club through the drug saga and the peptide saga. So Hurdy has taken a back step in recent years. He's involved in the Port Melbourne Footy Club at the AFL level. And for those to suggest that he's been out of the system, and that's the reason why he shouldn't be appointed. I think smart people can adjust really quickly. He's a very intelligent person. He's a lover of the game. He sits back and observes the game. In his media role currently, he's certainly become probably more impartial when you're in that seat and you're not territorial when you're a coach in your own club and your own environment. So I think the expansive knowledge you get in that environment can help your cause when you're going into the coaching landscape second time around. And we know his blood is all about red and black. He'll certainly be passionate about his drive if he does become the person that coaches Essendon going forward. And probably the early stages of his coaching career, you'd suggest that he can coach and can get results. But unfortunately, the peptide saga became a huge issue. He got put under pressure from the AFL. He lost a period of his footy life for a year when the AFL intervened and even got to a point that he reached his darkest hour and he nearly took his life because of it. So he's been through a fair bit, but he's a resilient guy. I know him personally. And he could be a type of guy that could regenerate Essendon and get back to the Essendon of old that was the ruthless club that I think everyone in the footy fraternity admired greatly, despite whether they loved them or hated them.
0: Yeah, I think there's a push from Essendon people to see him return as Bombers coach, but it's good to get a bit of an insight into his personality. As you mentioned, you've got a connection with him. I guess the other element is, so he mentioned on Footy Classified a couple of nights ago that he'd be happy to go through the process, and if he's deemed the best candidate at the end, we've already heard Ken Hinckley and Adam Simpson, a couple of potential options for Essendon, have said, well, we're not putting a hand up until we know what's happening. James Hurd seems to be the obvious favourite already. So can they run that process properly, Mick, when already a couple of candidates have said, oh, I'm not sure I can put my hat in the ring?
4: Yeah, well, if you've asked him people directly, Adam, do you want to coach Essendon? Get an answer from him before you actually start talking about others, which is out of your control. And Ken, do you want to coach and be the head coach rather than be a part of the system, whoever that coach is? So I think the direct question's got to be asked to the potential candidates to find out whether they're true to their word and they want to go through the process irrespective of whether it looked like a boat race or not. But I haven't heard that direct question put to those guys. They may have had it. They might have fluffed around it, but I'd be certainly trying to ascertain the experienced coaches. John Longmire's in that same bracket, and plenty of others. Simon Goodwin hasn't really been mentioned in dispatches. He's had a pretty good record, premiership coach at Melbourne, and maybe ask these people the question to say, if the process is going to allow you to be a part of it, one, do you want to coach, and how deep you want to go into that process? I think it's up to them to answer that, and then you'll find out more about whether it is a boat race or not, or they're going to get the best candidate based on who's going to be available for that interview process.
2: All right, one of the other talking points during the week has been the mid-season draft. I mean, we're a bit upset over here. I think we only got one, and people are saying, well, is it that the depth, or is it to do with the waffle? Or because we saw the VFL and Sandfield get a number of players in there. What's your thoughts on the mid-season draft and how it's panned out?
4: Well, it just proves once again it's about what clubs are going through, and then it's a need basis draft that can bring players into their environment to cover the loss of significant players. And you look at Collingwood, for example, they had three picks in that mid-season draft the other night, and they've got some long-term injuries, season injury, ending injuries to Jamie Elliott, Oscar Steen, the Ruckman, and even Reef McInnes, who can play a bit of a hybrid role down back or forward, who was recruited as an inside midfielder. It just goes to show the moving landscape can happen pretty quickly. I think when you look at the mature bodies that were recruited into the mid-season draft or from the mid-season draft into clubland, it just goes to show that any young fella who's got aspirations to believe that they belong at AFL level, they've got to go through the right channels to persevere and persist. And eventually your name might get read out. We're talking more or less Sean Manor Mark II in a couple of situations, 26-year-old Ruckman in Harrison Cole and a 27-year-old in Mitch Podzaski, who I've seen at local level, at VFL level. He comes back to local level if he doesn't get a game at Coburg. There's no doubt 4 years ago I sat with our boys watching a second semi-final, and he was clearly the best player on the ground. And I said, this guy's got attributes not dissimilar to what I said about Chris Sherry last year, who's now at Fremantle. So you can pluck them out of obscurity, and providing they're diligent in what they do, they prepare well, they compete hard, and they play well, these opportunities do certainly exist for some players. It's really interesting to see that Victoria VFL and Sample certainly got the number of drafts in the 18 that were picked the other day, and the Waffle didn't have one representative. So the questions will be asked about the Waffle standard, or was it just unlucky that there is good players in that environment, but they didn't fill the needs of what clubland needed in this particular draft this year?
0: I'll guarantee you, Mick, there's questions being asked over here amongst the local WA football fraternity, and yeah, we'll see what happens at the end of year when the young 18-year-olds get their chance at the national draft. Now, you've written for the Herald Sun as a columnist for a number of years now, and you've picked a mid-season All-Australian team. Mick, how tough a task is that? Because everyone's got differing opinions. I'm sure you'll be inundated with calls and messages today. Which was the toughest position on the ground to nail down?
4: I think the first one we had to sort of get the ruck combination right. You know, a lot of people could say, oh, let's play Gawn, Grundy and Jackson in the one team based on their current form up to around 11. But I sort of went with more the hybrid model. I had to bring in the unicorn who can play in three areas. He can ruck, and I'm talking Luke Jackson here. He can be a big-bodied on-baller, but he can also go forward and clunk it, as opposed to the other two in Grundy and Gawn, the primary two ruckmen. Gawn's been an All-Australian on 8 occasions, going for his 9th jacket this year. But I went back as a probably reference point. The game they played against each other in the early year, Grundy certainly took the honours. So the 11 games we've played, you have to make some hard calls around three very good players in very good form who've been very good for their respective clubs. And then you sort of align it to probably where that team might sit on the ladder. And Fremantle are on top, Sydney are second, Melbourne are in the top six. So it just made it pretty easy as far as I'm concerned to say, well, Grundy's form probably is the one of the competition to be the primary ruckman. And then Luke Jackson can play a role from the interchange bench to come on at the right time to play forward, midfield or back. So that flexibility nature was a reason as to why I went to that level of combination versus the normal probably standout of Max Gorn being the primary ruckman.
0: Yeah, it's a tough task. I don't envy you trying to pick a mid-season All-Australian team. And it's hard to
4: argue. Well, the other thing about it, Jacob, is what I get intrigued about when people say, oh, how can you have him take Clayton Oliver, for example, based on his stoppage prowess this year? They give you the problem, but not many give you the solution. Yep. My immediate answer to that is, well, if he's in, who's out?
0: Yep.
4: Does Bontempelli make way? Does Nick Dacos make way? Does Zach Butters make way? Does Isaac Heaney make way? Or does Lachie Neal make way? So you try to create a balanced team, not just numbers on the park for the sake of filling 23 spots. It's team-specific. As you can see, Bailey Bales on the interchange bench. He's the seventh defender who can roll through in that hybrid model. You've got a ruckman who can play forward or a midfielder to complement two blokes on the bench. And then you've got a seventh forward, and I wanted to get him in the team because I reckon Murphy Reid's been outstanding, the best general forward in the competition based on being that connector he is. But then you look at Petrarca and Cozzy Pickett, the years they've had. We know over time they can spit forward out of midfield and hit the scoreboard. But it's very hard to replace those that aren't in the team. But give me the answers, not the, give me the solutions, not the problems, because a lot of people have an opinion and that's fine. But don't just give me the problem. Make sure you force someone out of that team at the expense of who you think should be in it.
0: Very valid points. Mick McGuan's with us here on Sports Breakfast. Let's have a look at the round. There's a couple of teams with the bye. I don't understand how the AFL ticked off on both the South Australian clubs having the bye on the same weekend. So South Australia will be exempt from round 12, but St Kilda Hawthorn tonight. So Wanganui Miller are still out. Will Day's back off one VFL game for the Hawks. This is a really interesting game. The Hawks have struggled for a bit of momentum over this period, and the Saints have been rather plucky. Do Hawthorn follow Freo's lead and try and put some time into Cal Wilkie?
4: I don't think they will. I think they'll back their front half and their scoring power and play it probably from an attacking mindset right from the get-go. And when you've got the likes of Chole and Lewis, did you say Gunston's come back in?
0: Gunston's in and Day back as well.
4: Yeah, so there's three tools that are naturally creative with their forward craft. And then you've got sort of the hybrid model of the small forwards in McDonald and Watson and Dylan Moore, a bit of Ginnivan, possibly Hardwick again, who played forward last week. I think they'll back their system in front of the ball to actually do some damage on the scoreboard. I thought it was a masterstroke of JL last week in terms of the positioning. Jamie Graham had a fair bit to do with it. Get Boss to play back shoulder on Wilkie, use him as a competitive starting point. He'll take you to the footy or to the contest because of his reading ability. He's in the All-Australian team for that reason. He's a high intercept player, averages 9 per game, and they certainly took that away from him last week in a competitive sense. So if it doesn't work from an attacking mindset, they'll probably have plan B up their shoulder, and who's to say Jack Gunston, who's done it before previously, can work that point, and all of a sudden he can get what they want based on what the game needs.
2: St Kilda sitting 5-6 on win losses. I mean, they've been a little bit inconsistent. You know, if they're going to progress, where are they going to improve, or who's the key to for that progression?
4: Oh, the key's in the grandstand at the moment. Wanganui Malira is their best player, most influential player when he plays, and I think he's the type of guy that can drive them forward after this little bit of an injury issue that he's got at the moment. So when he comes back in the team, and possibly that'll be next week, I'm expecting him to sort of launch into the second half of the year and be the playmaker that we know he is, because they desperately need some creativity, ball accumulation through the middle of the ground to connect with their forward line. Their ball movement's been pretty good. They defend the ground pretty well. But I just think they need that X-factor player that can generate a bit of excitement around their ball movement and their creativity. If Naz gets back to his best like last year, we witnessed at the back end of the year, hence the reason to why he signed that big contract, I think he can be at a point of difference.
0: Mick Carlton, Geelong. Now, the Blues have won their first two games under Josh Fraser. So what's different about the Blues since Fraser's taken over? And is there any danger in this game for the Cats? There'll be Dangerfield up forward, but is there any danger in the match and the match-up with Carlton?
4: Yeah, there is a danger because Carlton historically have had a pretty good record against Geelong in recent bias. It is a big danger game for the Cats. They're going along swimmingly at the moment. Carlton have won their last two under the interim coaching Josh Fraser. What's changed? I think their brand is still recognisable. They want to be a contest, clearance and territory team. That's still evident. But I think the most important part, they're really squeezing the ground aggressively to make the ground small when the opposition are about to exit out of their own 450 area. And they're hard to get through and over or around at the moment because they've got faith in the pressure at the source in their forward half. They're squeezing the ground to seal it and making sure there's no easy exits for the opposition to exit through. And I think the shackles have been released a little bit. There's a little bit of lack of tension in the body with decision-making. I just seen they seem to be at will of playing the game on its merits. They're in the AFL landscape for a reason. They believe they belong and they're playing that way at the moment. So is it a honeymoon period? Time will tell. Could it be a reality check this week against the Wongs, who's in fantastic form? We'll wait and see. But as we know in footy, some teams just match up really well against others. And this could be a real case in point in relation to that. So if you're having a bet in this game, maybe the point start on Carlton could be the way to go.
2: Sydney-Richmond, you would think that Sydney would, well, they'll start very short and win it comfortably, but they've been letting up a few goals, so defensively there's probably question marks, but, you know, Richmond get a few back, so where do you see this?
4: Well, the Swans, it's interesting because, you know, recently it's about trying to cover up the corridor to disallow the Swans to penetrate the game from back to front, go through there. You know, they got some really fantastic counter-attack players. Nick Blakey leads the charge in relation to that. When he gets it, he takes the game forward. He changes lanes with his creative ball use. He overlaps to receive the ball again and then can play with penetration and distance. So when he gets the footy, he can be sort of a 80 to 100-metre player based on run and carry and penetration with his leg. But I think the other aspect is when the ball does get turned over, they certainly can get challenged defensively at the moment. You know, they gave up 114 points against Melbourne, but they still won. They gave up 97 points versus North Melbourne, but still won. And in their two losses this year, they gave up 107 points against Geelong at GMHBA. A lot of clubs will give up over 100 points at that ground because Geelong played so well. And early in the year in round two, they lost to Hawthorn, giving up the score as well. So I know there's an opportunity there for Richmond to really challenge the Swans defensively, but I think the class with the troops out for Hawthorne, Richmond, even though a couple might be returning, Presty is the main one, that might be a point of difference for them. But I think Sydney's class certainly do some damage here. The most important part for them is to get their inside 50 efficiency right, because that's when they play their best footy. And let's face it, they've got an average of 110 points per game. If they get the game on their terms, this could be a blowout.
0: Mick McGuan's with us, 1990 Collingwood Premiership player. He joins us every Thursday for station sponsor Boss Industrial, looking at round 12 of the AFL and some of the topics around the game this week. Brisbane and Fremantle is a game we've all got circled, and I think we did for a while, with Brisbane's season now faltering, but the Dockers having strung together 10 straight wins for the first time in their history. That third quarter was diabolical from Brisbane, as good as it was from GWS. How does Chris Fagan address his group this week after that Giants loss? Mick?
4: I'd be doing one simple thing, to be honest with you, Jacob, if I was involved in the coaching landscape at Brisbane this week. I'd be referring to the first 8 or 10 minutes on one screen of the grand final last year. Their pressure was off the charts against Geelong, and that laid the template for what was to come later on in that game. They just broke the shackles of the Geelong team based on their immediate pressure right from the start of that grand final. If you go back and watch that first 8 to 10 minutes, their pressure was off the charts. And then on the other tally, have a look at your third quarter and have a look at the defensive transition running. The preeminent midfielders, Will Ashcross, was disgraceful in terms of his defensive transition. So was Lachie Neal. So was Hugh McCluggage. Why don't you give up the best players to say, well, when there's 70% of activity that generally happens between the arcs, it's not all about offence. There's parts of the game where you've got to defend, and that part of transition running to take away good options for the GWS team to give the ball to was certainly non-existent. So I'd certainly be making that a relatable, tangible example of to say, this is why we win premierships when you apply this. This is why you give up 14 goals when you don't do this. And I think that'll be the template that they'll go with this week.
2: All right, the Dogs have been hanging in there, haven't they? They've had a few injuries and a good win last week. Yeah, they've just keep fighting. Is that something that they can carry on into this back half? And, you know, where does Collingwood sit at the moment?
4: Yeah, I think both teams are relatively evenly poised. Both have had some issues recently with injury, we know that. And the most important part, you really can't look beyond this week because it's a big game for both clubs. It's really that old classic 8-point game based on where they're currently sitting on the ladder. We're not sure whether Tim English will play this game. He's got to get through training today, and if he does, that'll allow Rory Bob to go back in his familiar role as a key defender. And Tim English back around the ball will be a point of difference in this game, considering Darcy Cameron is not as mobile, doesn't get across the ground as good as what a Tim English does. But also, he could be able to get the ascendancy at centre bounce to give their likes of Ontapelli, Ted Richards, who's rolling back into form, first look at the footy, despite Collingwood having Penderbury, Dacos, Cripps, Crisp, these two types of boys that go through there. So I'm anticipating a very tight game in this one. It's going to be played at breakneck speed. Collingwood's pressure certainly underpins their performance, but we witnessed last week how good the Bulldogs were in that game with pressure at the source and in general play against Melbourne, and that's the reason why they got out to a good lead in the early stages of the game, and they happened to hang on through some courage from through some individuals. Fontapelli's playing sore at the moment. Fitzy's got a will to win and a will to compete, and that's the reason why he's respected in the football fraternity because of the way he goes about it.
0: And then you look at Collingwood, bitterly disappointing to hear Jamie Elliott's out. Whether you follow Collingwood or not, he's somebody that puts bums on seats. Darcy Moore's out as well. They've got a lengthy injury list, Collingwood. Their list profile has been questioned. How do they stay in the finals race? Mick, can they stay in the finals race with so many injuries?
4: Well, these are the games they've got to win. They'll probably look at introducing Bambry and maybe Buller to be a part of their forward line setup, you'd think. It's just going to be intriguing to watch them in the next month of footy. They've got to get over this game. It's really a big game for that footy club, knowing full well that they can ill afford to lose these games, the games that a lot of people probably expect them to win considering Western Bulldogs' plight. But I concur your words. Jamie Elliott, he's just a fantastic footballer, front of the ball, plays taller than what his inches say. He's a target inside 50. He can apply great pressure, snaps into defensive transition with his speed still at 34 years of age, that he can chase down an opposition exit player, but they have to sort of try to cover his loss. Who that person is, that's the debate. Do we see more Nick Dacos pushing forward? We've seen that the last couple of weeks where he's hit the scoreboard. So he might be the person that can play midfield, goes to the goal square and does similar to what Jason Horne-Francis does at the Port Adelaide Footy Club. So we'll have to watch this space, but it's going to be an interesting month of footy for Collingwood because we'll find out in 4 weeks' time where they sit in the scheme of things. His top 10 is spoken about internally. Why shouldn't it be? They're in that position right now. But this next month of footy is going to be really important for them, and it starts on the weekend against the Bulldogs.
0: We're in Alice Springs on Sunday, the red centre for Melbourne and GWS, but it might be about the orange tsunami as much as the red centre here, what the Giants did last weekend. How did Melbourne handle that? Did you see that coming from GWS? Because they looked on their knees the week before against the Eagles.
4: Well, against Melbourne, the GWS team will back their ball movement in. Scoring 26 goals last week, they had 430 disposals. They had an amazing 75 inside 50. That's just an extraordinary number. They won the contest, which was pretty poor the week before, and they certainly found a way to master their contest, and that's the reason why they got the team game on their terms. That 14-goal third quarter was just incredible standard of play. They were playing witches' hats, as we explained about defensive transition of Brisbane Lions just before. Clay Nollard has been in fantastic form. He comes up against his old club. That'll be an interesting subplot within the game. But I think for Melbourne, the at-source pressure is so important against a team like GWS. If they allow themselves to win contests but then get the ball from inside to outside to control the game from an uncontested standpoint, that's when that orange tsunami you talk about certainly gets up and going. So I think this is going to be an intriguing game. Both teams will attack the game, back their offensive systems in place to hit the scoreboard, but then it's going to come back to who's going to defend the ground strongly. And with Sam Taylor coming back into the team for his first game of the year, there's talk that might happen. That might give the GWS team a slight advantage.
2: Horror week for the Bombers. The old theory, you know, sack your coach, back your side the next week. Is that something you can do this week with the Bombers?
4: Well, I personally can't see that because I just don't trust their defensive system. And can that improve in the back of 7 days? They're just a horrible team defensively. They collapse their defensive shape, as I use that phrase quite often when I talk about Essendon. It's all about possession over formation. Got too many players that want to hunt the footy. They destructure the team because of their hunt mentality. If they don't impact the play they're going towards, they can easily get leapfrogged. There's gaps of space that open up, and good teams are able to find those holes, penetrate the ball and score at will. They're ranked 18th in the competition for defending ball movement. They're 18th in the competition for scores against from entry into 450. So until they improve that appetite right across the ground, defend the ground strongly, I just can't see them improving the space of 7 days.
0: West Coast, the last couple of weeks, they had a horror month of footy. They lost a couple of games by 100 points. Then they shocked the Giants and pushed Collingwood all the way to the finish line at the MCG on a big day last Saturday. How much of their improvements down to Bailey Williams' efforts in the ruck? Because he looks a completely different player in the last couple of weeks.
4: Oh, he's played out of his skin, hasn't he? Full credit to him. I've always admired his competitiveness. He's been an undersized ruckman, especially since the Nat and Newey days were finishing. We knew that he was a great centre-bounce player who could get out to advantage. Bailey Williams is clearly undersized, but what he lacks in inches, he certainly adds in volume and intent. Love his competitiveness. And when you combine that type of attitude with a hungry midfield group in Yo, Kelly looks hungry again, and the emerging Harley Reid, who's probably in the argument of being one of the A-graders of the competition, despite where West Coast are sitting on the ladder, he's maturing before our eyes. You get that quartet around centre bounce, they're going to be pretty hard to play against, as witnessed by centre bounce differential. When that combination are in there, they're very hard to win the ball against. And I think that's a byproduct of what Bailey Williams is currently providing the team, the energy he brings, the competitiveness he has. I think it's feeding off to his teammates right through the ground.
0: 16th v 18th, Essendon's ruck division is undermanned, so another opportunity, particularly in the wet. It's set to be a wet night here in Perth, so there'll be a lot of ruck contests. Eagles to beat the Bombers. Mick, I'd assume we'll work our way back through these tips. So Eagles to beat the Bombers?
4: Yeah, I'm going to tip the Eagles. I think they can get the job done. I've been really impressed with their energy and effort the last 2 weeks.
0: Melbourne and GWS at Traeger Park in Alice Springs?
4: Once again, flip of the coin, on the road, travel. I think GWS can just get the job done.
0: Bulldogs Collingwood under the roof on Saturday night?
4: Yeah, I'm tipping the Bulldogs to win this one. I just think their offence might be a bit potent to challenge Collingwood's defence.
0: Brisbane against Fremantle?
4: Toss of the coin, love Fremantle. They'll get a couple of players back. Pierce, there's talk that he'll come back, is that right?
0: Yeah, Pierce and Young also a good chance to return.
4: Yeah, well, if he returns as well, there's two really good players, and based on form, you have to tip Fremantle, but I wouldn't be surprised if there's an immediate response, particularly with their Brisbane Lions defensive actions. Talent alone can't get the job done, and until I see it consistently, and that's the reason why they're 6-5, I have to tip Fremantle because they're flying at the moment.
0: Swans Richmond at the SCG?
4: Swans easily.
0: Carlton Geelong, you mentioned a danger game for the Cats.
4: Yeah, well, I think Geelong will win, but I wouldn't be surprised if Carlton get them because they've been up for a couple of weeks now, the Cats. They'll have to go again. Obviously, this rediscovered energy that Carlton are playing with, they'll certainly challenge the Geelong. The class won't be the determining factor in the result. But if punters out there want to have a bet, maybe the line is a healthy start. Maybe that's the way to go.
0: And tonight, we start the round with St Kilda and Hawthorn at Marvel.
4: Yeah, another toss of the coin. I think Hawthorn will get the job done, but don't be surprised, St Kilda really challenged. Both teams are at their best when they apply pressure. Both teams have got a healthy reliance on their hard work and running power. Both clubs have got great athletes to cover the ground, so it's going to be a high transition game based on defensive structure. But I think the Hawks' class might prevail in this one.
0: Buys for Adelaide, North Melbourne, Port Adelaide and Gold Coast as we move into these frustrating rounds of football with teams having the week off. Mick, thanks for your time on the show, and people check out your article on the Herald Sun, Code Sports, the mid-season All-Australian side you've selected. Thanks for joining us.
4: All the best, fellas.
0: That's Mick McGuan joining us here on Sports Breakfast every Thursday for station sponsor Boss Industrial. Wayne, that might be a little guide into our next segment, which is Out Tip the Tipster. 9418 7700. Call now. We need to clear a break, but we'll put you to air after the break. Wayne's still in the chair. Now, this is for a $50 voucher to spend at the Gatebrook Ashby Bar and Bistro, but it's also for a chance at $2,000 at the end of the year. So 9418 7700, if you've entered previously, whether you've won or lost, you can't enter for a second time. You only get one crack at this. 9418 7700, if you'd like to go up against Wayne Maxwell Clark of Australian cricket fame and tipping fame for Out Tip the Tipster. 9418 7700. We'll be back after the break. Back to the show, Sports Breakfast, a couple of minutes away from being joined by Brady Hoff, our weekly West Coast Eagle. So we move into Out Tip the Tipster. Now, if you're a regular listener to this particular show, you know how it works. One listener goes up against Wayne or myself. 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If you lose, well, commiserations, bad luck. Wayne or myself stay in the tipping chair, and a new contestant joins us every Thursday here on Sports Breakfast. If you win the $50 voucher, you also go in the draw for the end of year prize, which is $2,000 to spend across those outstanding locations. Daryl in Kingsley is our caller this morning. Morning, Daryl.
5: Good morning.
0: Nice to have you aboard, Daryl. Now, you're a regular listener, so you'd know how this works. Wayne gets to tip first. In the event you have the same tips, you must go back and change one of yours. Wayne, you ready to go? You had a stirring win last week.
2: Yep, no worries. Richmond, where are they playing?
0: Oh, they're playing up at the SCG. We'll get to that. St Kilda, Hawthorn at Marvel tonight first.
2: St Kilda.
0: Oh.
5: Hawthorn for me.
0: There we go. Point of difference already. Carlton, Geelong at the MCG.
2: Geelong.
5: Geelong.
0: Sydney and Richmond at the SCG on Saturday. Now, come on, Wayne.
2: No, I can't go. Sydney.
5: Yeah, the Swans.
0: Brisbane Lions and Fremantle at the Gabba.
2: Brisbane.
0: Lions at home.
5: Fremantle.
0: Yep, you're a Dockers man, Daryl. I wouldn't expect anything less. Western Bulldogs, Collingwood at Marvel Stadium. That's a tough one.
2: Collingwood.
5: Collingwood.
2: Ooh.
0: Agreement. Melbourne GWS at Traeger Park in Alice Springs, Sunday.
2: Melbourne.
5: I go the D's.
0: And lastly, West Coast Essendon at Optus Stadium, Sunday night.
2: Essendon.
0: Oh.
5: West Coast for me.
0: So is that 3 points of difference? So tonight first, Daryl's Hawthorn, you're St Kilda, and then you've gone Brisbane, he's gone Fremantle. You agreed on the next two, and it was the last game. Wayne's tipped Essendon for emotional reasons, and Daryl's tipped West Coast. So that has us 3 points of difference, Dale. I like it. This is going to be a really intriguing weekend now with our tip, the tipster. We'll let you know next week how you go. Good luck.
5: Thank you very much.
0: That's Daryl from Kingsley on the open line there as part of our tip, the tipster here on Sport FM. Big thank you to the Gate Bar and Bistro in particular for their great support here on 91.3 Sport FM. I like that. A few different tips. So you've gone the sacked coach bounce with Essendon. You think the change of coach will do the job.
2: Yep.
0: I was interested in Mick McGowan's thoughts. I thought he was going to agree, but he tended to think that it'll be West Coast. Defensive nature of Bombers won't hold up.
2: West Coast should win it. If they don't win it, I think they'd be very disappointed. But I just thought that I'd try something different.
0: I like it. It worked for you last week. So winning form is good form, as they say, Wayne, in all levels of sport and life. So good luck to you. Good luck to Daryl as well for our tip, the tipster. Now, as I mentioned earlier, Pick the Margin is coming up after 8. We will run that today because we're out and about tomorrow, and makes it a little bit tougher to do it on the run when we're down at Benny's. If you're down in Frio tomorrow morning, come in and say good day. Beautiful location right in the heart of Frio there. And I'm sure a number of our listeners, rain, hail or shine, will be out to say good day tomorrow for Sports Breakfast. Plenty of special guests, including Cameron Britt from South Fremantle, Andrew Foster, Tony McHale will be with us as well. He's back from his trip to Tassie. I spoke to Tony yesterday, enjoyed his trip away. He's also looking forward to being back for Waffle Action this weekend. So we will chat with Tony tomorrow. Lewis Rayson from South Fremantle will chat with the East Fremantle Football Club as well. And certainly a big promotion of the Derby, which is coming up on Monday. What's the true derby in WA, Wayne? I mean, we've got the Western Derby. We often lament the lack of real emotion in that game. They've got the Freo Derby, you've got the Perth Derby. Which game has the most significance as far as... Because everyone says this is the real derby. Which one's the real derby for you?
2: Well, so not AFL one.
0: It can be. If you feel like if the Western Derby supersedes the Freo Derby...
2: I think now it does.
0: The Perth Derby?
2: I think now it does. You know, The Fremantle Derby has been historically the main one. You know, you could say East Perth, West Perth, but I don't think it ever got to those heights of, you know, to where it was. But I think now it's the Western Derby.
0: Well, we need to see some better games. I think for AFL football in West Australia...
2: Well, I mean, you could say that about the Fremantle Derby too.
0: Yeah, in recent times
2: need to see some better games.
0: To be honest, in terms of the actual rivalry and the closeness, the Perth Derby's the closest. If you looked at the head-to-head, Perth, now. East Perth is probably the closest. Anyway, that's one to ignite debate over a beverage or at a barbecue. Brodie Hoff's with us as we reflect on a special day. Even though the Eagles didn't get the result at the MCG, 90,000 fans, and Brodie Hoff followed the man around in the gold number 10 for most of the afternoon.
6: In 2026, on Sports Breakfast, our man inside the West Coast Eagles is Brodie Hoff.
0: The Eagles went down by 10 points to Collingwood as part of round 11, a day that was for Scott Pendlebury to celebrate his record-breaking game. But the Eagles did not relent for four quarters. The Pies held on to win by 10 points in a really good contest at the MCG. Brady Hoff had a number of different roles. He kicked a goal at the MCG. That's something to tell the grandkids about, and been part of such a momentous occasion. Essendon, the next opponent for the Eagles. Let's bring in Brady Hoff with us here on Sports Breakfast. Morning, Brady.
7: Morning, guys. How are we?
0: Well, now, it was a special day. You did follow Scott Pendlebury around for a lot of it. You sort of switched from Dacos to Pendlebury, a couple of champions of the game. First of all, though, the experience of the MCG with 90,000 fans on a big day for football.
7: Yeah, it was awesome. So grateful to have that, you know, opportunity to play in front of so many people.

0: Minnie mentioned it, that it was going to happen sort of before the game. He just said, be ready for that. It's going to happen. And they sort of paused the game for it even. So I was standing next to Pendles at the time. And, it was bloody loud. And that moment in particular was pretty awesome, standing alongside him and seeing everyone, you know, up and about roaring for him. He's a legend of the game. And, it was a great opportunity to follow him around for most of the game. And, it was great fun out there.
1: Well, it's a good move getting next to him because you'll be in all the photos from history from now on.
0: Yeah, that's right. Yeah, the boys weren't happy with me because I didn't get a fresh haircut for the game. So, I'll followed him around, hopefully in a few photos. And, like you said before, we'll be able to show the grandkids, hopefully, you know, in a few years' time. It's a great game to be a part of.
2: Brody, you mentioned you followed around for most of the day and you did a pretty good job on him. He's clearly a playmaker. He sets the game up for Collingwood. Just the experience of playing on him, because we heard a lot of what he said on the ground. He was wearing a mic, so that was broadcast to the KO Fox Sports viewers after the game. What's it like to play on Scott Penderbury in a game like that?
0: It's just like another role for me. He's a great player, very smart player. Really controls the corridor for the Pies, and if you're not switched on, they'll use him a lot of the time, and a lot of their ball movement and link up plays through the corridor goes through him. So just need to stay really switched on, but you can tell playing on him how much he communicates. Such a good leader out there, and puts his teammates in better positions. He's just a really smart footballer, and you can tell he's been doing it for a long time. He just understands the game so well, and it was great to play on him and hopefully learn a few things off him.
1: All right, well, playing on him, how different is it when you've got a tag Dacos? There'd be a bit more running?
0: Yeah, it was different. There was a lot more running. Dacos was a powerful runner and he was up and going sort of when I went to him. So he was at the top of his game on the weekend and he was sort of hard to stop. And he's a great player. He runs really hard. A few sprint efforts across the whole MCG. I was chasing him, so it was pretty tough. But like I said before, learn things off Pendles, and I'll learn some things about work rate and things like that off Dacos as well. So both great players, great opportunity to play on them inside of such a loud crowd, and it was great.
2: Well, Wayne asked you about the 10-minute mark of the first quarter with the Scott Penderbury celebration, but 90,000 fans. You play in front of some big crowds at Optus, but 50,000 pales in insignificance compared to 90. So give us a lens for what it was like to be out on the ground with 90,000, largely Collingwood fans, screaming throughout the four quarters.
0: Yeah, it was pretty crazy, to be honest. Very hard to communicate with your teammates. I found that something that was pretty difficult on the day. Obviously so loud and it never really stopped. It was just constant loud noise throughout the whole game. And so communicating with teammates was a bit of a challenge. Sort of needed to use some hand movements or make eye contact and things like that. So that was a bit different, but... it was just crazy when they kicked the goal. It was so loud. We sort of spoke about trying to turn that energy into our own. So when we hear the crowd up and about, try and use that as a bit of fuel to get up and going ourselves. So it was different. There wasn't too many of our supporters there. The Melbourne supporters did show out, but majority Collingwood. So it was loud, pretty hostile, and it was great that we stood up in the moment with such a young group. We didn't shy away from it, and it just shows we'll be able to play in big games when they do come our way.
2: Yeah, it was a great sign for the future. Now, you kicked your first goal of the season, which was nice to see, but have you bought Jack Williams a coffee this week? Because he would have had a set shot from 20 out directly in front. You made the right call to take the advantage by kicking the major, but do you owe Jack a refreshment this week?
0: Yeah, probably do, yeah. I haven't got it to him yet, but I'll make sure I do. But, it was pretty cool to kick a goal on the MCG. I thought I made the right decision to stroll in. I was actually pretty close to missing it, so that would have been pretty horrific. So I'm glad it just snuck through, and the boys got around me, which is good. But all credit to Willow.
2: Now, I'd debate that's your first goal of the year. I actually think you kicked your first goal against Melbourne a fortnight ago, but you were denied by the arc. Was that a goal against the D's? I think there was about 10 seconds left in that game. Did you get your boot to that and soccer it through? Was that your second goal of the year?
0: I reckon it was too. Yeah, I got my boot to it, and standing around waiting for the decision, even Cozzy Pickett said, no, I didn't touch it, mate. So I was actually pretty confident I was going to get it.

0: rewarded. So pretty flat with that, but yeah, that's how it goes sometimes. So good to get my first on the weekend.
1: Talk about goal kicking. Elliot Yeo will be pretty happy that getting the opportunity now. He kicked three on the weekend. He's sort of changed the role a little bit.
0: Yeah, for sure. He's looking dangerous up there. That's sort of been my role, flipping with Yoey. So I'm starting up off the half forward line. He's doing CBs, and then I sort of come in to do my role, and he rolls forward. So he's still doing a lot of damage out of the centre bounce, which is good. That's where he does a lot of his work, and we know he's a great centre bounce player and obviously a great midfielder. So it's great to be able to get him through the middle at centre bounce and then roll forward, where he's doing a great job as well, getting really dangerous. He takes a really good mark, big body, so, and he knows where the goals are. So, yeah, he's given us really good looks, and he's playing great footy at the moment.
2: Brady Hoff's with us, our weekly West Coast Eagle station sponsor, Scarterfield Smash Repairs. A narrow loss to the Pies, about to turn their focus to Essendon this week. It's been a big week of footy news. Brad Scott gone as Bombers coach, but you've welcomed two new Eagles into the nest. Now, I doubt they've arrived in Perth yet, but Oliver Franco and Marcus Herbert joined the club at the mid-season rookie draft a couple of nights ago. Brady, have the boys reached out to those two? What's been the early thoughts around those two joining the club?
0: Yeah, not overly too sure yet. Haven't met them yet, but I've flicked both of them a message. They both got back to me. So, yeah, it's always an exciting time for those boys and for the club as well to bring in two fresh faces. Obviously, we've had some pretty good mid-season players come through in T-Mac and Ryan Marrick, and obviously Milan's a little bit different, but those older players coming into the system that have made an immediate impact on our club. So hopefully these two boys can do the same. I think they get over today, so we'll probably see them at the club tomorrow. So, yeah, exciting time, and really excited for what they can do for us.
2: Essendon this week, I mentioned the scenario. So a Bombers coach gone, they're a pretty low ebb, and there's been a lot of criticism of the club, and now what's next? You must be wary of Essendon this week. What do you look at when you prepare for the Bombers off the week they've had?
0: Yeah, we'll just prepare the same as we always do. Nothing too much will change for us, but we know that, you know, it's been a big week for them, and they'll come out with the gloves laced up, and they'll be ready and up for the fight. So, yeah, nothing will change for us. We need to be switched on from the start. Excited to get back in front of the home fans, and, yeah, it'll be prep as usual for us. So we'll do our homework on them, train really, really well tomorrow, and, yeah, just get ready for them. So, yeah, they'll come out. It's going to be a good contest, and, yeah, we need to be on our A game for sure.
1: Josh Lindsay, his development, how have you seen that? He seems to be sort of growing.
0: Yeah, he's been great. His ball movement or his ball skills was something that really stood out for me when he got to the club. Beautiful left footer and just slotted straight into that back line for us. So, yeah, he's been doing a lot of damage for us off the half back line, which is great to see. But something I've noticed probably the last 3 or 4 weeks, I think his contest and, you know, ball security around the contest has gone to another level, which is something you look for in a young defender and young player to come in. So he's really strong over the ball now. You know, he's been working really hard at that as well. So, yeah, he's been great in the contest now, and hopefully can keep bringing that run off halfback for us. So, yeah, Linus has been really good, and I'll look forward to working with him, you know, going forward.
2: Brady, you put your hand up to play on Zach Merritt this week. You've done some great tagging roles in the last few weeks. You put your hand up to play on Zach Merritt?
0: Yeah, I'll put my hand up. We'll wait and see what happens, but I'm really enjoying the role at the moment, getting me some different looks and getting through the midfield. And, yeah, I've just enjoyed my time with a different look and playing a good role for the team. So I think we've had some pretty good outcomes from, you know, a few boys doing roles in past few weeks, so not too sure what it's going to look like, but yeah, we'll wait and see. So I'll definitely be putting my hand up and ready for the challenge if it does come my way.
2: When was the last time you played a game of football in the wet? Because there's a good chance we'll see rain on Sunday, and you don't play too many wet weather games here.
0: No, we don't. It's actually pretty crazy. Like, I don't think I've played a wet weather game in, I honestly can't remember the last time. Maybe in Adelaide, like a few years ago, 2 or 3 years ago. So we play winter sport, but I haven't played in the rain too much. So, yeah, if it is wet, we have a little thing where we get the balls out in Caffey Run and put soap around him and wet the footy so we get a little feel for it. Just a little thing we do sometimes when it's going to be wet. So we'll be ready for it, excited if it does. We'll just embrace it and get amongst the wet weather footy.
2: Well, we wish you well. Brody, a gallant effort against the Pies, and it looks like you've turned a corner as a team, and hopefully a few more wins right on the horizon. Good luck against the Bombers in a big day for the club, and that WA Day Guernsey looks pretty smick. You'd be looking forward to wearing that?
0: Yeah, absolutely. I thought it looked really good last year, and I'm excited to pull that on again this weekend. So, yeah, really excited, and like you said, hopefully we have turned that corner and a few wins to come.
2: Well, good luck, Brody. We'll be following on Sunday against the Bombers. Good luck.
0: Hopefully. Thank you, guys. Cheers.
2: Brody Hoff with us. Our weekly West Coast Eagle for station sponsor Scarterfield Smash Repairs. And this will be a good test. They should beat Essendon on current form. But the Bombers, new coach Dean Solomon as caretaker. Lots of talk around the Bombers this week. Will there be a response? Throw in the added element of weather and it sets it up beautifully. It's a juicy contest to finish round 12. It's a night game. It is WA Day long weekend. So the Eagles are wearing the same jumper they wore last year. They lose the navy blue, and they replace it with black and gold, which are the colours of our state flag and certainly represent West Australia. So they'll be wearing that jumper on Sunday night. We're off to the news. When we return, we're going to ask you to pick a winner in that game. Pick the margin. If you really want to call through straight away, you can call through now. But otherwise, just wait until we come out of the news. West Coast Essendon for tickets to West Coast and Port Adelaide. Try and pick a winner and a margin. Here on Sport FM, tickets to the Eagles game for station sponsor O'Donnell Lawyers in Hillary. So that's coming up after the news, as well as Zach Mainwaring and Jacob Blight as we preview our waffle game, and Brett Patton will chat tennis with us as well. Sports Breakfast, welcome back to the show. That's the voice of young Toby. You heard just doing the weather update, flawless. There were a few people putting him off in the background, so he did well to navigate that. Toby's one of our CEDA students here, doing work experience, and CEDA, a great supporter of Sport FM. Happy, healthy, high-performing students, that's CEDA College WA. 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Right, busy final hour. Jacob Blight, Zach Mainwaring ahead of our first of two waffle broadcast games. We start with Subi and Claremont on Saturday, and Brett Patton will join us to chat tennis. French Open, a few Australians that are going a little bit deeper into the tournament. But now, for the next about 10 minutes, 9418 7700. 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Pick the margin on a Thursday. Now, we're running it today because we're out at Benny's tomorrow, Benny's Bar and Cafe. So we're running it on a Thursday today. You need to tell us who wins out of West Coast and Essendon. Is the new coach bounce a reality for the Bombers, or can the Eagles, a game they'll start favourites in for the first time in a while, get up here at Optus Stadium? 9418 7700 to enter Pick the Margin this morning. One, you've already leant towards the Bombers. You're thinking that the Bombers will get the points first up under Dean Solomon.
1: Well, yeah, sort of. Just, it's the Eagles should win. You know, and this will be a test because the expectations, you know, suddenly it's always we're the underdog, we got nothing to lose. Well, they've got a bit to work for this time.
2: All right, let's put our first caller to air here this morning as part of Pick the Margin, Dave in Iluka. I think I know where he's going with his first tip. Morning, Dave.
3: Good morning. Geez, it's a game that promises so much, I think. Everyone's going to be really on the edge of their seats watching West Coast versus Essendon. I will take the draw. I don't think it'll be nil all, but it'll be close.
2: All right. Thanks, Dave. As a Carlton fan, you would know what it's like to watch a struggling team struggle through, although they're playing well at the moment. Give Carlton their due. They've won two games under a new coach. Mark is in Connolly. Pick the margin. West Coast Essendon, the final game of round number 12. Morning, Mark.
4: How you going? Well, I'm a Bombers man, so I'll go Essendon by 13.
2: Lucky 13 for you, Mark. Good luck. Mark in Connolly. And now Simon of Swanbourne was our winner last week in Pick the Margin. So, Simon, those tickets are becoming your way for this game, West Coast Essendon. That's for last week. West Coast play consecutive home games. So we're giving away tickets to the Eagles and Port Adelaide coming up in round 13 for station sponsor O'Donnell Lawyers. Tony's in Ocean Ridge. He's up next. G'day, Tony.
5: Morning, boys. How are we?
2: Very good. Who are you tipping, Eagles or Bombers?
5: Don's 18 points, if I can have it, please.
2: Yeah, I think there's plenty of room early in the pick the margin segment, Tony. So that's yours, a 3-goal win for the Bombers. So no love for the Eagles at the moment, Wayne.
1: Oh, it'll turn.
2: I'm surprised by that. I actually go into this game thinking West Coast will win. And I don't think the Bombers are going very well at all. Pete's in Rosebrook. Good morning, Pete.
6: Morning, boys. How are you going?
2: Good.
6: Good. I'm going West Coast by 15.
2: West Coast by 15. Good on you, Pete. Good tip. Pete in Rosebrook, a regular participant in this particular segment. If you'd like to join Pete, 9418-7700. We'll weave through as many calls as we can. Pick the margin on a Thursday. We're out at Benny's tomorrow, so a bit harder to do this segment when you're at an outside broadcast, so we're running it today. Zappa's in Forestfield. Morning, Zappa.
7: Morning, mate. I'll have Eagles by 41.
2: Oh, he's going all out. I like it, Zappa. Good on you, Zappa. That's Zappa in Forestfield. Eagles by 41. So it's starting to square up now after the Bombers had the early momentum in Pick the Margin. This is for tickets to West Coast and Port Adelaide as part of the following round of AFL football, thanks to O'Donnell Lawyers in Hillarys, helping with your commercial and personal legal matters. Good morning to Phil, Claire and the team at O'Donnell Lawyers. Luke is in Greenwood. Morning, Luke.
8: G'day, mate. There you go.
2: Very good. Eagles or Bombers for you?
8: I'll go Bombers by 7 if I can.
2: Lucky 7. Zach Merritt's lucky number 7. Good luck, Luke. Luke in Greenwood. West Coast and Essendon is our game for Pick the Margin this morning for tickets to West Coast and Port Adelaide in round 13. So I think we've squared the ledger now. If you've just tuned in, join us, because it seems to be at the moment, Wayne, if you call late, you win. Seems like all of our winners over the last few weeks have won in the last couple of calls.
1: Mm. Oh, well, we'll see what... No, just get on here now and save time.
2: Yep.
1: Let's just get through it.
2: 9418
1: don't encourage them to ring late.
2: No, no. Well, they should ring right now, because
1: absolutely,
2: the lines are alight.
1: Otherwise, we'll just cut it off and you won't get the opportunity.
2: It'll be like Wayne's quiz. The Eagles should put Ruben Jinby interchange like they do with Sicily and put him up forward. No, Jinby's wasted as a forward. He's winning the Eagles best and fairest at the moment, playing down back. You wouldn't put him up forward. That'd be robbing Peter to pay Paul, I would imagine. Nola's in Hamilton Hill. She's our next entrant in Pick the Margin. Now, as a Dockers fan, Noel, are you going to on-sell these tickets if you win them? Morning to you.
9: I've got plenty of people who are Eagles supporters, and I might just rock along for the game anyway. I'm going to go for the Eagles by 31,
2: Steve. Eagles by 31. Wouldn't you be going to Bunbury to watch the Dockers play?
9: I thought I'd let the people that live down there the opportunity to go and see them.
2: It's very courteous and considerate of you, Noel. Good luck. That's Nola from Hamilton Hill. Pick the margin, 9418-7700. Call through. This is for Sunday's game between West Coast and Essendon. Tickets for the following week when the Eagles will meet Port Adelaide. A few more minutes before we put the gavel down and move back into the show with Jacob Blight, Zach Mainwaring and Brett Patton, all part of the final hour of Sports Breakfast this morning. Essendon, new coach, and all sorts of talk about James Hurd and whether he comes in next year, returns to the club that he previously coached. We'll find out whether that's a reality or not in the coming months. Craig's in Maida Vale. He's up next. Morning, Craig.
10: Hey, guys. I'm an Eagles supporter, and I normally give the kiss of death to these margins, so I'm going to go Essendon by 15.
2: Essendon by 15. The reverse Moz, Craig. I don't mind it. Craig in Maida Vale. Essendon by 15, even as an Eagles fan. Don't know if I can get behind that. 9418-7700 is the open line number to call through for Pick the Margin. Thanks to station sponsor O'Donnell Lawyers in Hillarys. Let's go to Pearsall. That's where Matt resides. Morning, Matt.
11: 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Can I grab the Bombers by 25?
1: Yep.
2: Bombers by 25, Matt. Good luck. So Essendon swinging back into favouritism with our listeners this morning for Pick the Margin. Matt's a brilliant producer. 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Brad's in Morley. Morning, Brad.
12: Yeah, I'm going to take the Eagles by 55. I think they'll learn a bit off the Richmond game.
2: Very good. Brad, thank you. Brad in Morley is going all out. A 9-goal win for the Eagles, even in the wet. Forecast is quite grim for Sunday, but he's tipping a big win for the Eagles, learning a bit from the Richmond game. Maybe they're just outclassed. Maybe there's no shame in losing to Richmond, Wayne. Maybe they're just better than we give them credit for.
1: Oh,
2: they've had two wins in their last month of football.
1: Absolutely. Might be the third. Might upset you, Sydney.
2: Well, thank goodness it's a public holiday on Monday if they do, because I'm not sure I'd be able to cop you out of a weekend with Richmond winning against the Swans. You'll come in wearing all of your Richmond gear.
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2: 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Last couple of minutes here for Pick the Margin. West Coast and Essendon is our game. 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They're helping with your commercial and personal legal matters and do great work in the community. Phil, Claire and the team out there at O'Donnell Lawyers and great supporters of this segment here on Sport FM. Dylan is in Bullsbrook. Morning, Dylan.
13: Morning, boys. How are you?
2: Very good. Who are you tipping Sunday night?
13: I'll go Eagles by 5 points.
2: Eagles by 5 points, Dylan. Good luck. That's Dylan in Bullsbrook. Just shows you our reach, Wayne. We've got listeners out in Bullsbrook, all over this great state of West Australia. Our listeners reside. Paul is in Swan View, and he's up next. Morning, Paul.
14: Hey, guys. How are you going?
2: Good. Essendon on West Coast.
14: Eagles by 21, I think.
2: Eagles by 21 for you, Paul. Good luck. That's Paul in Swanview. Right, last three calls before we wrap up Pick the Margin here on Sports Breakfast on a Thursday today as opposed to our normal Friday segment because we're out and about tomorrow at Benny's Bar and Cafe, and not in that order, Cafe and Bar. Tomorrow, it turns into a bit of a... It's quite an environment, Wayne, at night down there at Benny's in the Cappuccino Strip, but it's a cafe during the day.
1: Okay.
2: Freya is in Kingsley. Morning, Freya.
15: Good morning. How are you?
2: Very good. Bombers or West Coast for you?
15: I'm going to say Eagles by 13, and just do a very embarrassing quick shout-out to my son in the studio there, Toby. Great weather report, so thank you for having him.
2: Oh, it's great to have him, Freya. He's doing beautifully. He's a Bulldogs man, so he's pretty happy after the weekend result as well. Thanks for calling.
1: He's just got his hands.
2: Blushed.
1: Just got his head in his hands, my goodness.
2: He's just blushed. Well, that's what mums are for, Freya. Thank you. That's Freya giving us a call through Toby's mum on the line and tipping the Eagles to win on Sunday. She knows her footy, clearly. Rod's in Success. Morning, Rod.
16: Yeah, g'day. Give us Essendon by 46, thanks.
2: Essendon by 46. Thank you, Rog. One more call before we wrap it up. 9418 7700. So you could be lucky last. I've mentioned we've had a bit of success here with our last caller winning the Pick the Margin segment. So if there's one more caller out there who'd like to enter, give us a call now here on 91.3 Sport FM. Otherwise, what's the ledger at the moment, Wayne?
1: Eagles in front by one.
2: Ooh, so you can square the ledger if you're a Bomber, or if you're an Eagle, you can push them further into the ascendancy. Otherwise, we'll bring the gavel down. We'll give it another 30 seconds or so if you want to call through. 9418 7700 for Pick the Margin. This is tickets to West Coast and Port Adelaide as part of round 13. And we're asking you to tip a winner in the Eagles and the Bombers. Look like we might have exhausted our calls, Wayne, so we'll bring the gavel down there on the Sports Breakfast Pick the Margin segment today, thanks to station sponsor O'Donnell Lawyers in Hillary. So the Eagles win it by one. What was the final point of difference as far as how many tips one side to the other?
1: 7-6.
2: 7-6. And the draw.
1: And the draw.
2: Dave from iLooker always tips the draw.
1: Yep.
2: Very good. Lovely. All right, we'll clear a short break. We'll come back and we'll chat with Jacob Blight from Subiaco, former Richmond Tiger in the AFL. He's found a new home in the Waffle upon return to Perth. He's playing with Jared Schofield and the Lions. He'll join us on the other side of this quick break. It's Sports Breakfast for your Thursday morning.

0: back to the show, Sports Breakfast. Nice to have you with us on this Thursday morning. Earlier in the show, we spoke with James Sully Sullivan. We reviewed State of Origin Game 1 last night. We previewed the round of NRL and plenty of other tidbits with that chat available, sportfm.com.au. Ash Ram from Tackworld Miami. Mick McGuan in his weekly segment with us for station sponsor Boss Industrial. Well, did you note that there seemed to be some sort of car horn going off in the background? Was there some sort of road rage in that Mick McGuan interview going on in the background? I think you and I both heard it.
1: Yeah, it was pretty loud there at one stage. It didn't faze Mick at all.
0: No, he's a seasoned veteran. He is very good.
1: He's sort of come to the fore over the last few years, and he's really made a name. He's got the articles and that now, but geez, he's informative. He just knows it.
0: Yeah, you wonder why he's not involved as a coach. I know he is at Keilor in the local, I think it's the Essendon Districts League there in Melbourne, but yeah, he could be an AFL assistant
1: coach.
0: Might
1: not want the stress.
0: True.
1: Might just want to stick with the media, do a bit of coaching. You'd probably get a bit, go okay out of Keilor and...
0: Yep.
1: Yeah, you don't need all that stress. Look what it does to people.
0: Absolutely. Hey, man, I don't know if he's too stressed. He certainly doesn't play like a stressed individual. Terrific defender. Time at Richmond, previous to that, Peel Thunder and Claremont. Now he's at the Lions. Jacob Blight's about to join us here on Sports Breakfast ahead of our broadcast game. It's the Lions and the Tigers on Saturday.

0: And Jacob Blight has joined the Lions this year. He's had a bit of an interrupted start to the year. He copped a blow to the ribs a few weeks ago, but he's back now. And the Lions look as though they're every chance to be back in finals football if they continue what's been a strong start to the season. Jacob Blight, key defender, joins us here on Sports Breakfast. Morning, Jacob.
1: Morning, guys. How are you going?
0: We're well, thank you. Appreciate your time. Now, it must be tough. I mean, you come off the AFL opportunity with Richmond last year. You're looking for a new home. And you settled with Subiaco. I think we spoke to you after you'd signed. But what's the Jared Schofield experience been like at the Lions through the first block of games this year, Jacob?
1: It's been exceptional with Scoey, to be completely honest. Like, there's very few coaches I've seen who are so diligent and so passionate about the game, and not only trying to help the team, but also help individuals thrive in their own pursuits as well. So, no, he's by far one of the better coaches I've had. And can't fault him for what he's doing so far. Love how he keeps everyone accountable, and he's just, yeah, very straight arrow. Just got high standards and wants us to live up to them. So far, so good. We're sitting in a reasonable spot at the moment, probably not quite where we want to be, but, the next few weeks can be quite important for us, that's for sure.
2: Yeah, I would imagine there's no grey areas with Scoey, but you were 3-3, and then a back-to-back win, which is important because I'm sure that's something that he's trying to get, is that consistency in your game.
1: Yeah, absolutely. And I can't really vouch for last year, but I think the boys really struggled in that sort of component, really trying to play a full four quarters and really stick to the plan and the system. So he's definitely made that a real clear expectation on our behalf, and I think we're getting better each week, but we're certainly not quite where we'd like to be just yet, but it will click pretty soon, I reckon.
2: Is part of his strength in coaching is that, as I say, there's no grey areas, so each player really knows their role, and I think that's important that everybody is part of what it's about. It's just not your top 10 or whatever it is. Is he sort of one of those communicators that is able to put it across?
1: Yeah, 100%. I mean, we play a system, a team system, a system defence, so everyone has got a part to play in that. And so whether you're a half forward, winger, key back, whatever it is, so everyone's got a part to play for our offence and our defence. So no role is more important than any other. It's everyone working together to try and, get what we need from the play as well. So, no, he does a real exceptional job in outlining his expectations for each person and their role. And as I said, no role is more important than any other. We all work together to get what we need out of the game.
0: Jacob, we did the game in round two against East Seattle, and the word got round pretty quickly after the game. You'd gone to hospital. You played hurt through a lot of that game. Have you fully recovered? Was it the ribs? I'm not sure. You don't want to give away too much, I'm sure, if there's a bit of an ailment still there. But what was the injury that kept you out?
1: Yeah, I've never really had too many injuries in my career at all. But I guess leading into that game, I've had a bit of a bulging disc in my back as well, and realistically probably shouldn't have played round one. I've been quite sore for a few weeks. I mean, I've only played a few games, but I've been quite sore in all of them. So, I had a bit of a back issue early days, and then in that game I got a knock at the start of the second. And, I tried to push through to, help us win the game, as it was quite a tight battle. But, ultimately it was the ribs that kept me out for several weeks, and still managing a bit of a back issue as well. So, I played 4 games in about 4 months, and probably 2 or 3 of them played quite sore. So, it's been very frustrating on my end. I've had pretty high expectations and some pretty big goals this year, which I haven't been able to hit so far. But I thought last week I started to find my feet again and play a reasonable game. And, I'm looking to build off that and really crack in the back half of the year.
0: Yeah, it makes it tough for you when you're battling your own body and then you're battling a big opponent as well as a defender, and you're trying to build some synergy with your back six. So that makes it challenging as well, doesn't it, Jacob? When you're a new player to the club and there's a few fresh faces around you as well, how challenging has that been to build some synergy with your backline group?
1: To be honest, probably a little bit more difficult than I thought. I love playing with all the boys and love what we're doing down there. It is quite a different system to what I was playing in Victoria, so it has taken a few adjustments, and of course it doesn't help when you're not training or you're in and out of training and you're not feeling the best. So, like it's taken its time, but I feel like last week I got a bit of mojo back, and certainly not quite the player that I was last year, not as of yet, but I feel like the next few weeks, you know, I feel like my best will come out and it will show in some performances. So, yeah, I've been a bit compromised, been a bit sore, but, yeah, I truly believe that my best footy's only around the corner, and once it comes, you know, I don't think it'll go away. So that's the plan, and we're just going to stick to the process and keep chipping away.
0: Well, Clement this week, and some familiar faces there amongst the Tigers. You did start your waffle career there, coming through the pathway. I'm interested, Jacob, so this week we've had the mid-season rookie draft, and players are plucked from State League football at a moment's notice to realise their AFL dream. You went through it in 2024. You left Peel halfway through that season, went across to the Tigers, where you spent 18 months in the AFL system. Can you give us a feel for what the 24, 48 hours are like after a player gets picked up, and the whirlwind you go through as a player from you leave your waffle program and your all systems go to meet 40 new blokes in an AFL system?
1: Yeah, it's a whirlwind to say the least. And, you know, reflecting back on my time, I'm not really a nervous type of person. There's not really many situations that I get nervous in, but that 24 hours or those few hours leading into the draft, I was, yeah, very nervous, because you never know what's going to happen. There's no guarantees, no matter how highly you're spoken of in the media as well. So you never know for sure. But for me personally, it happened on a Wednesday night, and I was gone lunchtime Thursday the next day to a completely new state on the other side of the country. So it definitely catches you by surprise in more ways than one. But obviously, it's a dream come true if you get the opportunity. And you know, unfortunately for me, it ended a little bit prematurely, but playing AFL is a privilege, and it's worth every setback and every, you know, hardship you go through to try and make it. So, yeah, I mean, congratulations to everyone who did make it. I think there wasn't too many waffle guys who went, although I don't think there was any, to be honest. So, but there's plenty of opportunities in the AFL now, especially the end of year and SSP, so I'm sure that if there's several players in the comp who start performing, then opportunities will come.
2: As Jacob said, you got Clairmont this week, and it's going to be a tough task. But when you look at the game last week, you know, the way you ground Swans down and finished off that last quarter, it was six straight. You know, you had the momentum. You'd go into this game with a lot of confidence, one would think.
1: Yeah, I mean, Clairmont have had a pretty exceptional start to the year, and they're pretty well set in all parts of the field, especially in their forward line, and their midfield is looking quite strong too. So, and their backs are holding up well. So they're a strong team all round, and you know, for us to execute our plan and the way we want to play, we're going to have to be on for four quarters and really do what we got to do. And I guess with the Swans game, there were signs where we did a lot really well, but even in the third quarter, I think we kicked 2.7 goals. So when we get a run on, can be quite damaging. But, you know, a few straight kicks, and who knows where that game could have ended up. But, I think if we get our game going and we play the way we want to play, then I'm sure that we'll put a pretty good challenge up to them.
0: You started at the Tigers. There's still a few guys there that you would have shared the field with and come through the system. You have a good chance to line up against someone you've previously shared a change room with on the weekend, Jacob. Do you go to a Gowdy or to another one of their big key forwards?
1: Yeah, most likely. I got a few close friends of mine there. Like, I grew up in Albany with several of them, and that was kind of my pathway to Perth. So, yeah, I've still got a few close friends there. I don't really get too fixated on matchups or anything like that. I just play the game and do what's asked me from the coaches. So, you know, I don't really get to pick the matchup that's on them, and I just try and execute my part the best I can on game day. But, yeah, I look forward to seeing a few of my mates there again, and yeah, we'll just see how we go.
0: I'm sure, as much as you'll play a straight bat, you'd love to beat the Tigers. I mean, it's a big scalp. They lost last week in their centenary celebrations, and they're the team to beat on top of the ladder at the moment. So this would give you and Subiaco a real boost and really make people sit up and take notice if you can topple them at home on Saturday.
1: Yeah, completely agree. And it's, the comps only get tighter and tighter, and these games are going to matter more and more as the season goes along, because I think we won last week and we were out of the five. So it just goes to show that percentages and the 4 points matter a lot, so especially this time of year. So no game's going to be easy. No one's there's no easy wins. You've got to earn it each week, and Claremont's no exception. So we look forward to the challenge ahead.
0: Well, Jacob, we wish you well. We hope that a couple of the niggles you're carrying can be sorted and you can continue to play a big part in this Subiaco season. Good luck on Saturday against the Tigers.
1: Thank you very much. Appreciate it.
0: Jacob Blight joining us here on Sports Breakfast, and played AFL football for Richmond, and yeah, very solid waffle defender. Very hard to get a kick on. I'm sure there's a few forwards out there that agree that as far as defenders go, he's one of the tougher ones to play on. And I'm sure if he puts together the remainder of the season without any setbacks with his body, and he mentioned there he's had a hot spot in his back, and that clearly is going to affect anybody. But if he plays out the rest of the year, Wayne, he might add to his 10 AFL games that he played with the Tigers.
2: Yeah, it'd be nice, wouldn't it? So he seems very focused at what he's about and in the team. So it was good. Yeah, good finish. But they finished off. That was the thing. But the kicking hasn't been great at goal for, you know, early in the season, was it? And looked as though it was going that way the other day. As he said, 2-7 in the seventh quarter, and then suddenly 6-8, just to finish off strongly.
0: Swans were again gallant, and that's been Swans' lot this year. Their competitive losses is a term coaches hate to hear, but that's how I describe Swans for the most part. Subi, just out of the five on percentage, but if they beat Claremont, there'll be a good chance. They'll be inside the top five at the end of the weekend. Sports Breakfast on the other side. Zach Mainwaring to join us.
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0: Breakfast, still a bit to work through here on the show this morning. Zach Mainwaring about to join us. Claremont, their first loss of the season, but still very well positioned out of the weekend. 6-1 and preparing for a red-hot contest with Subiaco in our Saturday broadcast match. Monday, we will be at Fremantle Oval for the game between South and East Fremantle. A lot of us thought Zach Mainwaring's game on the weekend might have been his last in Claremont colours for a little while. Sadly overlooked as part of the mid-season rookie draft. Wasn't good night for WA, unfortunately. Only Jackson Artemis, the former Bulldog, was selected, but that means he'll be playing out the year for the Tigers and pushing them towards premiership glory. Plays with a lot of energy and spirit, Zach Mainwaring, and wish him all the best for the remainder of this year as he pushes his claims again for an AFL lifeline, potentially now in the AFL draft in November. The Tigers off that loss to East Perth, preparing for Subiaco on Saturday at Leadville Oval. Zach Mainwaring joins us here on Sports Breakfast. Morning, Zach.
4: Good morning, Raj. How are you?
0: Good. Now, thanks for your time. The emotions a couple of days on. So there was a lot of talk, and I'm not sure if you bought into the talk. It must be tough when the AFL lifeline has been spoken about. What are the emotions a couple of days on as you now focus your attention on Claremont and the remainder of the season?
4: Yeah, to be honest, I guess there was a little bit of talk on it, but I guess just now it's time to put the head down and work even harder so that they don't have a choice not to pick me. But yeah, obviously a little bit sad, but you know, super grateful to even be in the conversation of that happening. And I guess I'm at a great club in Claremont who are going very well, and I'm super lucky to be there and can't wait to try push on to win a flag.
0: Did you have any conversations with AFL club, or is that something your management did, Zach, on your behalf? Did you have any AFL clubs reach out to you before or maybe even afterwards to let you know why maybe they didn't take you?
4: Yeah, no, personally nothing to me. So that's why I wasn't holding my head up too high and getting my hopes up too much. But certainly had management talking and saying there was interest. But hopefully in, I guess, the next few weeks, have a few talks and see where I can improve, because obviously there's lots of room for improvement always. And yeah, I'll just keep that head down and keep playing consistent footy and try to lead Claremont to a flag.
0: Well, you played well on the weekend, 22 disposals, 8 inside 50s, but it was a tough day for your club, Zach. I mean, such a celebration before the game. What do you put the performance down to? Do we give East Perth the credit, or was it an off day for your side?
4: Yeah, look, I think it's probably a bit of both matters there. Like, East Perth, credit to them, they played very well, and I guess they picked us apart through their kick mark, and I think they had 120-odd uncontested marks, and we usually keep a team to, I think it's 60-odd uncontested marks, so that's probably a big factor in regards to that. And I think their key backs held up very well, and they had a fair few intercept marks, which stopped our attack. I think, yeah, just across the board, they played a very good brand of football, and were coached very well by Ross, and I feel like our boys were slightly off, but, you know, it's probably a good wake-up call for us, and we'll bounce back better than ever this week.
2: Very low-scoring first half. Looks as though it was a bit of a grind and maybe a bit scrappy, I suppose. What was said at half-time? Because I would imagine that, you know, the coaches would be saying ways of overcoming the way the game was going.
4: Yeah, well, I think, just as I said before, like, our talk was at that point, they were chopping us up through their kick mark game through the corridor, and we weren't defending correctly, and we had to switch on, but I guess the feeling wasn't there. And when you have a few, I guess, boys off in the game, that whole defensive side can break down pretty quickly. And with a very skillful team like East Perth, they showed exactly what they can do. So it just shows to us that we need to be on for four quarters. And I guess that's exactly what we've trained this week, is being defensively aware, getting that communication up. And I feel like the boys trained really well last night, so I'm very excited for this week.
0: Zach, you've played a lot more midfield minutes this year. That's reflected in your numbers. You're averaging almost 20 possessions a game and still hitting the scoreboard. That role for you, I'm sure it's something you've harboured ambitions for a while, but how have you found the balance between midfield and forward this year?
4: Yeah, obviously I'm super grateful to be even in there with such talent through there at the moment. But yeah, it's obviously been a great move, and I feel like I'm still just learning the ropes, but it's somewhere where I can really use my weapons and my speed to, hopefully get the ball forward and help out the team in a different way. But yeah, it's super nice to be able to get in there and learn off the likes of Bailey Rogers, Callan, and Benny Elliott. We all work pretty well together and can all add something a bit different. So yeah, it was certainly something we've looked at for a while. But yeah, in this pre-season, I worked on just getting as fit as possible, as strong as possible, so that, you know, I could go in there and match it with some of the competition's best.
2: So what's been the coach's response this week at training? Is it sort of say, well, OK, this is what happened, we learn from it, and then totally forget about it, and we're going forward? Well, how's he approached it as Ash?
4: Yeah, that's exactly right. He kind of I guess it was more almost a mental thing on the weekend. Like, we were just that slightly bit off, and few boys in La La Land at stages, which broke down a fair bit of our team defence. So, you know, like, there's, apart from that, there's not too much to review, apart from you've got to switch on and be on for four quarters. So that's exactly right. We kind of said set and forget, had a little bit of a chat about it, but, you know, forget about it and move on to this week, because we've got a big task ahead of us in Subi, who, you know, a very dangerous side. So, yeah, we've been training well all week, and I'm very keen.
2: Zach, was there a little bit of a pressure of the occasion, you know, in the lead-up that sort of took your focus away a little bit from the things you should be doing?
4: I guess so. I guess there was a fair bit of talk about it throughout the week, but, you know, we didn't try to focus too much on that. It was still just a game of football that we needed to win, and it would have been great for our season. But as I said before, it's probably a good wake-up call, and unfortunately we couldn't have done it. We couldn't do it for, you know, the legends of the past players of the club, but they also understand that it's a game of football, and, you know, it didn't go our way that week, and we've obviously got stuff we needed to work on, and we've done that. So we'll come out and give it our best crack this week.
0: Zach Bainwaring's with us, Claremont midfielder forward, chatting ahead of the clash with Subi on Saturday. It's our broadcast game on Sport FM. Do you expect Subi will play a similar style to East Perth, or do they bring a different style to you this week as you prepare for your opposition?
4: Yeah, they throw a little bit of a different look, but certainly can be very attacking, especially through their midfield with the likes of Jairo and those boys. They can be very attacking if they have it on their terms. So I guess winning it from the contest is probably our one wood and what we'll need to get to work on as midfielders. And then, you know, they've got solid players all around. They've got, you know, a pretty potent forward line, and their backs are going all right as well. So yeah, we'll just have to, you know, get in our line meetings and nullify what they're good at and come out and with the win.
0: Zach, the jumper that you wore on the weekend, a very special jumper. It was the first jumper the club ever wore, a replica, and all the names of the league footballers, men's and women's, are on the back of the jumper. I know there was an auction for those jumpers online after the game. How special was it to wear a slice of history last Saturday, even in the result?
4: Yeah, obviously a massive honour each week to pull on the Claremont jumper. Such a proud club with such a rich history, and you know, super grateful. And that jumper especially, it was an absolute honour, especially to wear it in front of, you know, all the greats like Panizzas and whatnot of the club that were there watching us. So, yeah, obviously, huge honour to wear those jumpers. They came out great. And, hopefully they can go up for auction and go to a good cause or go to the club or whatever they want to do with that money.
0: Yeah, there was a big contingent of past players there, as you mentioned. A lot of them were down in that marquee on the members' side of the ground. Do you get a chance to chat to any of the past greats after the game back up at the clubhouse?
4: Yeah, we sure did. We all went up to the Tiger Bar after and tried our best to get round to as many of them as possible. And unfortunately, with the loss, a few boys were a bit flat, but we chucked good smiles on, got up there and got around them, seeing as they've done such great service for the club. And still so many of them just put in so much work around the club. So credit to them. And, yeah, we owe them a win this week.
0: Now, lastly, as an active member of the media, Zach, as part of 10 and Maney's Wow, what's coming up in your segment this week? Have you locked away a guest? What can we expect?
4: I actually don't have a segment this week. It's a bit of a flat-out schedule, so I'm not exactly sure. I think we're still in the works. But, have you guys got any suggestions for me? Anyone you guys want to see on there?
0: Well, I always enjoy the banter between you and Milan. I think you two could just have your own segment every week. So he's tagging everyone out of the AFL at the moment. So if you really get stuck, just walk down to Shark Park and Milan, I'm sure, will be hovering around there somewhere.
4: Yeah, no, that's right. Hopefully we can find some time to get him back on. It's always good fun with the little fella. He's got some good banter in there. We get on pretty well, so it's pretty easy to chat to him, that's for sure.
0: Are you surprised how quickly he's taken to AFL football and some of the roles that he's playing at the moment? Because he's playing like someone who's played 108 games, not 8.
4: No, not at all. I think he's the way he's worked, if you kind of watch Milan over the years, you see that he's got that real mental strength in him. He just keeps going, will never give up. And as you say, against, he's a prolific ball winner, but he's been given roles to, shut down some of the, the best in the competition off half back, and he's done that while winning the ball. It's pretty crazy to see that, but he'll, he'll never give up a chase. He's a hard nut, so, those type of players are what clubs need, and, his gut run's pretty insane as well, so I'm not surprised at all that he's doing as well as he is, and I think he's got a massive future ahead of him in the AFL, that's for sure.
2: You call him the little fella. There wouldn't be too many blokes who would look up to you, but would they? Oh. Yeah, you're about a similar height.
4: No, I'm definitely taller than that bloke, but I'll tell you that before. He goes around and lies about his height all the time. So I'll set it straight one more time that he's certainly smaller than me. I'll give you that for free.
0: Yeah, I would agree with that, Zach. I'm on your side. Milan did lie about his height. He's not 180 centimetres, and the sooner that AFL fixes that on the various apps, the better. I'm sure the word will get out about his real height. Hey, Zach, good luck bouncing back this week. I'm sure you'll be back on the winner's list. A good contest coming up against the Lions. Go well.
4: Thanks, lads. Appreciate it.
0: That's Zach Mainwaring joining us. Maney's Wow, a great segment. These late Father Chris was, he patented that to begin with. It's a family patenting, though. So Zach's picked up the pieces and starting his own media journey, which is great to see. And it coincides with a great period in his career. He was unlucky to be overlooked early on in the week. He's had a really good start to the year. And maybe if he puts it together for a whole season, it'll just strengthen his claims.
2: I think that's the thing, that he's had a good start last year. You've got to be consistent, and that's what they'll look at. And that's what Milan's done over the two or three seasons.
0: Banged it down.
2: Yeah. So be able to prove it. Yep.
0: I'm sure he will. We're off to a break. We'll finish with tennis. The French Open. Brett Patton's going to join us.
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0: 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Thursday, the 28th of May. Tomorrow, we're at Benny's Bar and Cafe for the show. It's a derby preview as we look ahead to Monday's South Fremantle, East Fremantle Derby. Plenty of great guests coming your way from 6 till 9 a.m. One of our great guests is Brett Patton, co-host of Court Talk alongside brother Darren Patton on a Sunday morning, 8 to 9 a.m. The French Open, the second Grand Slam of the year, is on in earnest. And, gee, there's been some big results. Kim Birrell, an upset win. And a great win for Adam Walton only a couple of nights ago as well. Let's see if there's any more giant-killing wins in the offing as we welcome Brett Patton to Sport FM Airwaves. Morning, BP.
5: Morning, JL. Morning, Dunny. Interesting listen to the young Zach Mainwaring. I used to just be a listener. Used to do Chris Mainwaring's sports camp at Penrose. And Mainey loved his tennis. We used to hit for about 2 hours after the end of the conclusion of his sporting camp. So he was a great man for tennis, Chris Mainwaring.
0: He's a great man for WA Sport, wasn't he? He had a great infectious personality, and it's clear that the apple didn't fall far from the tree with young Zach. So, yeah, I'm not surprised that Chris loved his tennis, as do yourself. Now, to talk about some of the Aussies so far, we've got to talk about Adam Walton, don't we, and that result. A giant killing win a couple of nights ago over Daniil Medvedev. It opens up the draw for him. How far can he go?
5: Well, it was an interesting draw, wasn't it? And if you're going to beat a top 10 player, or if you want to face a top 10 player in our first week of a Grand Slam, Daniil Medvedev is that player you want to meet on clay. I mean, Daniil has been pretty vocal about his dislike for clay court over many, many years. And, you know, even if he was very practiced during this tournament, certainly during this first round match against Adam Walton, where he was arguing with his wife, who was sitting courtside watching, and he was complaining about the heat, he was complaining about the slowness of the court, and his wife snapped back at him, said, "We're all suffering in the heat as well, you just need to get on with it." And but put that aside, Adam Walton, I mean, what a great story this is. He went and played college tennis. He's been around playing on the professional tour for the last two or three years, and this is just simply a great win for Adam Walton in the first round of the French Open. Look, it'll be difficult. We know, and we've spoken on this program many times about the need to be very, very fit, playing on the clay courts. And this year, this time of year, over in Paris at the moment, there's a bit of a heat wave going on. And we've seen a lot of players go down with cramp, and there's been a lot of injuries, and you know, a lot of players are struggling. And the Casper Ruud, who's been runner-up at the French Open, even he got heat stroke in his first round. So second round is not going to be any easier than the first round for Adam Walton, but I think it just gives him a great shot in the arm of confidence that he can match it with the best players. And he's a real talent, Adam Walton. He doesn't get spoken about enough in Australian tennis, and he's only one of only a couple of men left in the draw. So, you know, great feather in his cap to be the top 10 player, and heading into the second round, a lot of prize money and a lot of ranking points.
2: Well, we'll see him coming up pretty soon, and young Kim Birrell, you know, well, I don't know how young she is, but a great win there, and another one that, you know, that's got a game that probably she can win in the second round as well.
5: Yeah, huge win for Kim Birrell against Jessica Pegula, the number 5 seed. And this was really a shock, and no one would have seen this coming. I don't think Kim and her camp would have seen this coming, because Jessica Pegula is so consistent in the Grand Slam, so consistent on the women's tour. She's been sitting inside that top 10, you know, for the best part of 3 or 4 years. And now for Kim Birrell, she lost the first set, then came out and won the following two. I mean, this is an unbelievable result for Kim. She's been really consistent. I mean, she actually, unfortunately, became the villain in the All-Australian matchup at the Australian Open when our very own, and the name escapes me, it's gone blank, but she lost up to one of the Australian girls who comes from WA. It'll come to me in a moment. But that opened up the draw in the Australian Open there. But now she sees herself in the second round of the French Open. And this is just an exciting time for Kimberly Birrell. She sits inside sort of the top 70 in the world. This will give her more ranking points to potentially get inside the top 50 if she can win her next up round. And she's showing all the class and all the pedigree and all the potential that we knew she would have. And she's really starting to flex. So, you know, this draw, beating the number 5 seed, will open up nicely for Kim. So hopefully, fingers crossed, she can get a second round, reasonable second round matchup. But there are no easy matchups at the French Open. So this is a wonderful shot in the arm for Australian female tennis.
0: Wasn't Storm Hunter, was it? Formerly Storm Sanders, that she played in the Australian Open?
5: No, wasn't Stormy. No, she made it through to the fourth round. I've just gone blank. I'm usually good with my West Australian names. But she recently got engaged only a matter of months ago as well. And I apologise to the viewers, but her name will come to me in this interview. Don't worry about that.
0: Brett Patton's with us here on Sports Breakfast. Court talk on a Sunday morning, 8 to 9 a.m. The French Open on at the moment. Now, there's been a few surprise results so far, hasn't there, Brett, across both the men's and the women's? But Elena Rybakina knocked out overnight in her second round match. That was a real shock.
5: It was a shock, wasn't it? She was one of my fancies to win the tournament. Something strange happened during that match. Halfway through her match, her coach fell ill and he had to leave the players' box and he didn't come back. So she lost 7-6 in the third set. And I think that potentially might have just, I know, concerned her a little bit. I mean, she's a better player than the player that she lost to, clearly, because she's a multiple Grand Slam winner. And you know, she's knocking on the door to be that number one player in the world. A real shock here. There was quite a slew of former Grand Slam champions lose at the first hurdle here, men's and women. And, you know, this is a real surprise for me. Certainly not a favoured surface, although she has good results on clay. She's won Wimbledon, obviously winning the Australian Open. But, yeah, just little bit short on this occasion, unfortunately, for Robert Keener. But I think if those female players like Iga Swiatek and certainly Sabalenka, I mean, they would be very, very happy to see someone like a Rybakina lose early in this tournament.
0: Even Yelena Ostapenko has had success previously at the French. She's been knocked out as well. I know she's not quite the player maybe she was. She's seeded 29th for this tournament. But, yeah, if you're in the top handful of players, Swiatek and Sabalenka, you'd be happy to see someone Wayne disappear from that side of the draw.
2: What about Naomi Osaka? She's in there. I mean, she's seeded number 16. Is she any sort of chance? Is she improving to where she was?
5: Well, you know, top 20 in the world, you've got to have some good form behind you. But I think her best form is gone. She, you know, dominated the game, you know, 3-4 years ago, number one player in the world, winning a lot of Grand Slams over a 2-3 year period. I think she's more interested in now in her fashion, to be honest with you, Dunny. She's always presenting on court in some fabulous-looking gown and this creative designs that we saw at the Australian Open and now we're seeing here at the French Open. And it's just, I think, suiting the precincts nicely. She walked on in this lavish, long black gown, and then she peeled that off, and you know, she revealed this sparkling gold tennis outfit. And, you know, it's sort of dividing. It's dividing the public in a lot of ways, in essence, because some are saying we're just here to play tennis. In fact, her opponent, Laura Siegmann, she is a German girl, doesn't take any nonsense, and she was asked after the match about the fashion sense and the walk-on and the grandeur of Naomi Osaka, and she said, look, I don't care about that. I'm here to play tennis. She can do what she wants, and she sort of gave it a little bit of a backhander. So is Naomi Osaka a chance? I don't think so. Can she go deep into this tournament, potentially get it through to a fourth round, maybe a quarterfinals if her form continues on? So I don't think she's someone that you'd even look at as far as the top line fancy for the tournament. But she's entertaining, and the sponsors love her. She's still one of the most highest paid female athletes in the world, although she slipped out of the top 10, was away from the game for a number of years. But the sponsors love her and certainly is a fashionista. And just coming back to, and I do apologise, it's Madison Inglis.
0: Yes.
5: Who, you know, had that starring run at the Australian Open only a matter of a few months ago. So Maddie Inglis.
0: Yep, the name that, and Brent from Samson texts that through to us as well. So he was able to fill the gap that, yeah, Maddie Inglis. I remember seeing her at the Hopman Cup a few years ago and she her talent was obvious then. Brett, Alex Diminor's through to the third round with actually not having to take to the court to win his second round match. His opponent was injured and had to withdraw. Tanasi Kokkinakis, speaking of withdrawals, 5-set win in the first round. Unfortunately, it was a set all. It was only early in the third set. Pablo Carreño Busta, unfortunately, he had to withdraw due to injury, Tanasi Kokkinakis. So his tournament's over at the second round.
5: Yeah, disappointing for Tanasi, wasn't it? I mean, he prepped very, very hard. He's been struggling with injuries. We saw that, you know, at the Australian Open starting in Adelaide at the start of this calendar year season. I just love Kokkinakis. I think his excitement personified when he plays. He really gets the fans engaged. He's got a huge game. And unfortunately, you know, the injuries have just stricken him. And he potentially could have been a top 15, top 20 player in the world on his ability, on his form. So, you know, this is really devastating for Tanasi. You know, having won that first up 5-set match, he's had some good results here at the French Open in previous years, getting through to the third round and going deep on a number of occasions. But, you know what, his body's just not giving him an opportunity to perform at his best. So that's really disappointing for Tanasi. So we're hoping it's not a serious injury, and that he can come back and sort of complete the rest of the next couple of weeks leading into the grass court swing, because I think he'll do particularly well there. But if we look at Alex Diminor, I mean, he had some good form over recent weeks. He's taken a little while to hit his straps, and he certainly has found it now. And he got a walk over there in the second round. He finds himself in the third round. So, you know, I can tell you that it will help not having to play consistently on the clay courts and getting a nice walk over there in the second round. He'll be fresh for his third round. He's super fit anyway. I don't think he's going to trouble the scorers. He certainly is not going to trouble the likes of a Yannick Sinner on play or an Alexander Zverev, but certainly now this gives him an opportunity to replicate past performances at the French Open and hopefully get through to a quarterfinal, if not better.
0: Is there any other player, apart from those two you mentioned, Sinner and Zverev, who are a chance to feature deep into this tournament, maybe in the final, Brett, or is it just Sinner by the length of the Flemington Straight at the moment?
5: Look, it is all about Yannick Sinner. It's this tournament's a lot.

0: know, that's on the road to recovery. But he's certainly not eyeing off the grass court swing, Carlos Alcaraz. He's eyeballing the Canadian Open, which will be his probably first tournament leading into the hard court swing into the US Open. But for me, yeah, Jannik Sinner is the man. I think probably Alexander Zverev down the bottom half of the draw. I mean, Novak's still floating around, has played very, very little tennis leading up into the French Open to even consider him being a real contender. Although, I mean, he's such an amazing athlete, you really can't rule him out. But even he's come out over the last 18 months and said, I can't compete against Carlos or Jannik, certainly on clay, over five sets. So it'll be interesting to see how, you know, Novak Djokovic fares. But yeah, for me, gee whiz, just put your glasses down. It's all Jannik Sinner.
1: He's dominant, and without Alcaraz, his fiercest rival, it looks as though it might be a very successful year for the Italian. Brett, time's got the better of us, so we'll look forward to seeing Adam Moulton on court tonight as he hopes to continue his run there at the French Open, and we always appreciate your time. We'll hear you Sunday on Court Talk.
0: Thanks, mate. Good luck to you all, and keep watching the French Open, and shout out to the English family.
1: Absolutely, yep. Matty, certainly a name that we know well here in Western Australia with her deeds over recent times. Brett Patton joining us here on Sports Breakfast. Brent from Samson texts that through. He means Madison Inglis and says, just got engaged to Jason Kubler. So another name on the tennis scene that people can relate to. Out of time, Wayne. We've got through a fair bit today. Our tip the tipster, picked the margin, about six guests as well. So
2: yeah,
1: we've waved a fair
2: busy
1: bit in.
2: Day, well done.
1: And thank you to Toby for an outstanding weather report. Thanks to Toby's mum for calling through as well, for Pick the Margin, to keep the show moving along. I know how happy Toby was to hear his mum's voice on the air.
2: Oh, you could tell.
1: Yeah, and he's great. Still smiling here in the studio about it. Thanks to Matt, our hardworking producer. Paul Persick's up next. He's going to sit in the studio for the Sports Connection with Declan Kelly to bring you the show on this Thursday morning. We will catch you tomorrow. Not here from the Sport FM studios. You'll hear us as normal. But we'll be down at Benny's Bar and Cafe for a derby edition of Sports Breakfast. South Amandla, East Amandla, it is the best derby in West Australia. I'll answer that question. Wayne thinks Western Derby. There's no history or tradition behind that. The Eagles dominated, now the Dockers dominate it. Frio Derby has 100 years of tradition, and we'll be there to talk all about it tomorrow on Sports Breakfast. Catch you then.
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0: And there's the nod, the verbal thumb up from Gary to say we're on air. Good evening, listeners, and go the Blues. Sorry about that, people. All you Maroon supporters, but I'm a Bluey. So it's Gary. What about you, Ian? Are you a Bluey?
1: Probably Bluey. Yeah, a bit closer to Bluey than red.
0: There you go. Anyway, well, good evening, listeners, and welcome to 91.3 Sporting FM, talking horses and dogs. My name is Simon Barry. With me tonight is my producer, Gary Wright, and presenter, Ian Hale. Unfortunately, we don't have Daryl for the next couple of weeks, and he's got some things to deal with at home, so you're going to put up with us three.
1: Yeah, I'm going to get a sore neck tonight, Simon, because I'm used to looking up at Daryl, but I'm looking up at you tonight.
0: Well, as it should be.
1: I'm used to looking down on you.
0: Well, as is usually, as you call me tonight, the boss is here. Could look up to the better person. Anyway, that's life.
1: Yeah, on the phone, I think it depends on the seat you're sitting on.
0: Yes, I had trouble getting into this seat. On the studio phone tonight, we have Jess Lloyd, who's an equine photographer, a daughter of Eric. And if you're any form of equestrian person, you'd know Eric, you'd know Jess, going around with their box brownies and their Kodaks, taking wonderful pictures of us equestrians. So it'd be a good chat to hear all about her side of the industry, rather than just somebody who's a rider. So before we get there, we have got commitments, and as Daryl's not here, I've got the first commitment. So here we go. Talking Horses, Hoofbeats Magazine, sponsored readout of April. Right, if you live and breathe horses, chances are Hoofbeats Magazine is already on your radar. It's been a trusted part of West Australia's equestrian community for decades, and we're proud to have them supporting Talking Horses. Hoofbeats is where experience meets practical advice, bringing together knowledgeable voices, real-world insights, and stories that horse owners can genuinely relate to. It's a magazine you can take your time with and keep coming back to. The new April-May issue is packed with helpful content that covers everything from training and behavior through to health and management. There's a great feature on rider safety and security in the saddle, with leading riders from around Australia sharing their thoughts on neck straps, monkey straps, and the oh crap straps you can reach for when things don't quite go to plan. Dr. Shirley Appleton looks at how and when to reward your horse and why the timing of a pat matters more than you might think. There's also a piece on swimming horses, exploring when it is beneficial, can be beneficial, sorry, and when it might actually do more good than harm. More harm than good should be the other way around, silly Simon. FBI dressage judge and coach Wendy Barker shares practical guidance on preparing for the dressage arena, while another feature explains why better understanding of anatomy can make a real difference to your riding and training. You'll find expert advice from farrier Mario Martin in barefoot or shod, plus managing barefoot horses, and Dr. Lizzie McCready on recognizing when a situation is truly an emergency and how to communicate clearly with your vet. The issue also covers cooperative care training, the bond horses form, joint health across the horse's lifetime, and equine behavior specialist Dr. Kate Fenner offers practical strategies for off-the-track horses. Hopefully she's coming on the radio when she gets back from her UK trip. On the cover, Olympic rider Amanda Ross features alongside off-the-track thoroughbred Valkyrian with a fascinating look at her career and influence within the Australian equestrian industry. The green horse continues to deliver practical property and the horse care advice with articles on managing compacted soil, protecting water sources, cleaner feeding practices, and maintaining horse health during times of lower quality forage. And for WA listeners, don't forget the 16-page WA show scene included free, covering recent events like the Capel CCI, the Stockhorse State Championships, and Chris Burton Clinic, ABSB Stud Show, and more. 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
0: And as I always say, they do a brilliant job, Tracy, every evening. When I ring her, and key to the door to help ably assist. Actually, being very busy with the dog section at the moment, doing rosettes for the dog shows. There'd be little rosettes, wouldn't they? I don't know. Anyway, bow
1: yeah,
0: wow.
1: Yeah, yeah. They are beautiful rosettes.
0: They are fantastic, and the rugs are not bad either.
1: Custom Rosettes is the place to go.
0: And that's the one to see. Right, now, how are we going, Gary, with lovely Jess? We ready to go?
2: Yep.
0: Okay, good evening, Jess.
3: Hi, guys. How are we?
0: How are you, my dear? You well?
3: I'm very well for this Wednesday afternoon.
0: Oh, good. And, well, before we get into details, how's Faber?
3: He's all right.
0: Oh, Eric.
3: Still recovering from the weekend, I think.
0: Oh, yeah. Did you... Well, at the... what's it called? The Swan Valley thing at the SEC?
3: The Perth Show Jumping League.
0: Oh, that
3: Valley
0: thing
3: show.
0: As well. Yeah, that was apparently a major event. There were a lot of people I saw going there, and I'd love to be able to see what the grass looks like after all that mob have been there. But anyway, that's a story for another day.
3: We'll see this weekend.
0: Oh, yes, that's true. Right, okay, now, what we normally happens here, Jess, you sent me a wonderful CV of yourself. I'm sure there was more than that, but anyway, it's a good read. And we tell our listeners to sit back, glass of wine, scotch, beer, whatever their poison is, a cup of tea, maybe coffee for all those that don't participate. Listen to the CV, and then what we'll do is we will ask you questions that you supplied to us. And maybe we'll chuck in a couple of other ones, a couple of doozies. No, we won't. And they'll be asked individually by Ian, Gary and myself, so you don't have to listen to my dulcet tones all evening. So sit back. Here we go. Jess is a Perth-based equestrian and lifestyle photographer who spends her weekends travelling all over West Australia with her dad, Eric, covering horse events through Eric Lloyd Photography. Horses have been a huge part of her life from a very young age, from pony rides at the Royal Perth Show and anywhere else that she could find them, to many years learning to ride at, now you're going to have to pronounce it, Joffre riding school in Wanneroo. She got her first pony at just 8 years old and over the years has owned and ridden several influential horses that helped shape both her horsemanship and her eye for capturing those special moments. Jess has competed at national level in show horse, dressage and bred classes with the odd bit of show jumping at home and plenty of time spent out riding in the bush. Today, alongside with a full-time role in the mining industry, she continues to combine her lifelong love of horses with photography and is also building her own portrait business, Jess Lloyd Studios. She now owns a homebred Arabian warm-blood gelding and loves being able to tell the stories of horses and their people through her work. What do you do in the mining industry, Jess?
3: I work in the mobile equipment space and look after the assets, mobile assets up on site, and just the administrative services. things like that here in Perth in the head office. So that keeps me very busy from Monday to Friday.
0: Well, there you go. And that's, I suppose, all the machinery. You've got to make sure they have the correct horsepower to be able to work, to coin the phrase.
3: What
0: what a bad pun, Simon. That's ridiculous, that is. Right, so now, Ian's going to be your first person to ask a question. So, Ian, it's all yours, mate.
1: Yes, great to talk to you tonight, Jess. And I have the first question for you. How did your love of horses turn into equestrian photography? And what is it like working alongside your dad?
0: Steady now.
3: I'll be kind. It's still 6 p.m. So, being a mad horse girl, I had had horses growing up, and we didn't have our own property, so we adjusted them. And on the weekends, Dad and I would go out, and it was our turn to look after them at the adjustment property, and we sort of developed a really good community of people at the adjustment centre. And whilst I was riding my horse, Dad would take photos of me, and, you know, one story led to another, and everyone encouraged him to start photographing at a show down the road, which happened to be the Dad Equestrian Centre in Brigadoon. And so he'd pop down there after doing the chores, and then he'd come back and show me the photos. And, you know, I went on for a little bit, but it was his hobby, and then I kind of infiltrated it after a year or so, because I sort of thought, you know, he took brilliant photos, and I thought as a rider myself, I could add a little bit of a rider's flair, and then I would help provide some photos for riders and that, because, you know, one photographer, one ring, and then all of a sudden you've got a show, and there'd be, you know, a need to have two photographers to cover two rings. So I was like, oh, well, maybe I'll come along and, you know, take the old spare camera and have a bit of a go, and then the bug kind of bit, and then a healthy working relationship developed with my dad. You know, he was very much the technical man of the photography world, and if anyone gets caught by him and asks him a question about cameras, you're going to be stuck for a while. But and then I'm the horse eye, so we kind of work really well together in being able to provide, you know, good quality photos and also have the, you know, the particulars. Outline of the horse and the rider of what they like, depending on their discipline. And that's just through my years of growing up with horses and riding in different disciplines. And, you know, being a teenager on social media, you get to follow the people all around the world, so you sort of know what's on trend. I'm not a teenager anymore. I just try to keep up with them.
0: Wow.
3: But, yeah, so we work really well together, and I think it's, I know a lot of people say don't work with family and all that, but I think it's quite a blessing, and I really enjoy spending my weekends with Dad. And if anyone sees us out at a show and they're, you know, before or during the event, it's guaranteed to hear a bit of healthy dose of heckling between us, but that's just, I like to keep money, so it's a really enjoyable time. And, you know, now it's 10 years down the track and I still haven't been able to shake it, really. It was just going to be, oh, I'll pop out on a weekend here or there, and lo and behold, I have a full calendar for the next 12 months.
0: So, before Gary gets in, I've got a question about Eric. Did Eric ever ride a horse, and did you get a picture of this man? I'd love to be able to see it if you did. That'd be one of our quiet moments.
3: I'll dig up the archive.
0: Yeah.
3: Because there are a few photos, and I remember my very first pony was a Welsh D, I think she was, and she was a bit too much for me. And it was all of 13-something hands, and once upon a time, Dad would get on her and go for a bit of a ride. She couldn't, you know, pull him out of the saddle. So there could be a photo or two of him sitting on a little grey pony somewhere. And there's definitely a photo of him sitting on one of the show jumpers' horses, one of Nadia's horses from many moons ago when we all used to get together. So, yeah, he's been on a few horse rides. And I think if I could get him a nice, you know, quiet quarter horse or something like that, he'd be out there without a doubt.
0: Yeah, I think it'd be. I'd love to see that photograph, and I'd take it.
3: I'll dig them up for you.
0: Yeah, one of our nights on the old gold stuff. We'll have a bit of a G up. Ed and I went together. We'll give him a bit of a G up. Anyway, okay, away you go, Gary.
2: Jess, what is it about horses and equestrian events that make them so special to photograph?
3: I think one of the things that what makes horses and equestrian events so special is, particularly here in WA and Australia, is that it's not really a mainstream sport, say, like AFL or soccer. You know, everyone in every classroom knows what AFL or soccer is, but, you know, to know that there's people working with horses, riding horses, competing horses, it's like a going through the Narnia's cupboard kind of thing, and it's a whole new world out there. So because of that, I think it's just really there's something really meaningful about being able to showcase that to the wider public here in WA and Australia, and share it with the rest of the world. A lot of people don't get to see just how much like skill and dedication and time and partnership and effort that goes in to the equestrian sport. You know, the age old people say, "Oh, you just sit there, right? You know, the horse does all the work." But you know, we get to show them that that's really not the case. It's a it takes two to tango, and you know, a good support network. And by having photography, you can show that to the world, show that to the everyday person. You know, I know if I say to someone, you know, I'm an equestrian photographer, and sometimes it just takes them aback, and then they start asking questions about it. And I found even through my work in the mining industry, a colleague of mine, he now takes his daughter to a riding school, and you know, I said, "Hey, I know all the events that are on. You know, come, but you know, message me, and I'll show you. I'll send you anywhere, and tell you what's on, and take her out." And we sort of get to show the next generation and the interest, and hopefully grow our sport. And it's just, there's something really special about that. And getting to show the world the different stages, the progress, partnership, challenges, and the achievements. And yeah, it's just, it's a little bit more than just photographing the sport. I think there's a lot of emotion involved, and a lot of stories that go into just that one photo. So yeah. I think that's quite special that we get to do something so niche.
0: Yeah, good answer. So, good. So, do different disciplines have completely different energy when you're photographing them?
3: Oh, absolutely. Mm. So, we've photographed quite a number of disciplines in WA, and we've done anything from show horse to dressage to show jumping to eventing, camp drafting, rodeos, and it just, there is such a difference, you know, with a dressage test. Riders are going in there, they've got 8 minutes in that ring, everything's quiet, everything's very peaceful. Well, here in WA anyway, it might be different in other countries, and I know that for sure. But there's a lot of, you have to be very quiet, you know, you don't want to sneeze, you don't want to cough suddenly and distract the horse or distract the rider, because that can happen quite easily. Because, you know, they're remembering all these movements that they've got to remember for 8 minutes, and it's just so much that goes involved. So you don't want to be that person that distracts them or causes them to lose their place in their test. So it's a very cool, calm and collected kind of discipline. And then in the next weekend, we're out there photographing show jumping, and there's flags flapping, there's people walking by, there's people on e-bikes or going past, and other horses jumping right next to the arena. So there's a lot going on. And I suppose it's a lot more relaxed in the sense that, you know, you're not going to be a distraction of the horse. There's so many other distractions around. And then the horses are so focused on approaching the jump, usually not a lot takes attention away. But in saying that, we do have to focus. We do have to make sure that we aren't going to ruin this round for them by, you know, swinging around too quickly. Like, horses have quite a sensitive peripheral vision, and a lot of the time we're in that vision when they're going, approaching a jump, over the jump, landing, going away. So, you know, we just try and make sure that we're always aware, regardless of, you know, we could be then go, it's far more relaxed than, say, dressage or show horse, but, you know, horses are still an animal, they're still a flight animal, and there's still a person on board. So we're just, we always have to be very conscious of it. But then in the next breath, you go to a rodeo, and the louder the better, you know, but it's just one of those sports. You just have to be conscious, and I think having a horse background makes you really understand their body language and what could be a threat to them. And we just like to blend into the background. That's specialty, I think.
0: Mm. Yeah, so I could remember the early days, probably before you were born, and I'm much older than you are. But in dressage, we used to have photographers, they'd pop up behind the judge's box, behind a hedge.
3: Oh, no.
0: But then in came rules or regulations of where and how far you're allowed to stand next to arena and where. I mean, can you tell our listeners in dressage what is that minimum distance you're allowed to an arena?
3: I think it's 10 metres or 15 metres. It's one of the two, but we try and stand as far away as possible. We definitely don't want to be the point of blame or anything like that. But I do know for a fact, and I've seen this in other countries, they can stand right on the corner of the arena and they can have flashes. They can. It's just so different around the world. And it's just understanding the rules and regulations. And if we're not sure, there's people like yourself, Simon, and the wonderful Janet that will always keep us on our toes and tell us if we're not following the rules.
0: Yeah, I mean, in Europe they have flashes. I mean, here it's like, no flashes, please. And when you're an indoor that's not got very good lighting, I mean, obviously the shot of these from private people with their mobiles, and let alone their own cameras doing it, it's, I don't know. Go to Europe and see the total difference of their behaviours. The behaviour is so different. Now, with eventing, I mean, are there different rules for disciplines? I mean, obviously, rodeo, you don't want to be in the middle of where that bucking bull going and that bucking horse is, but in eventing, is there, other than the dressage side of it, on your cross-country side, can you be anywhere on course?
3: I think there's a relatively relaxed stance. Like, obviously, you're not going to stand in front of the jump or, you know, be too close to the jump. You've got to, like, I like to think of it as how far the jump judges are away is a respectable amount of distance for us. As long as you're not on the direct path of the horse coming through, I still like to keep that whole 15-metre kind of ruling in my head. It's just, horses are going too fast. It's a dangerous sport. We don't want anyone to get hurt, and we don't want to get hurt either. So we like to try and stay as far away as possible. As well, we invest money into nice big long lenses and to try and stay out of everyone's way. But there's, I think there's not so much a ruling. If there's, you know, a fence up, you know, to keep spectators behind, we're usually there. Otherwise, we always liaise with the on-course TDs and things like that and make sure that where we're sitting is sufficient. And we just have to make sure when they do change height, particularly in eventing, that we're not standing in that particular, in front of that next height jump. Kind of thing, so we've got to stay on our toes a little bit and be aware of what's coming up next.
0: Now, as far as taking pickies of the said nag, frontal side, or no, I definitely don't want rear shots because that doesn't do many people any favours, if you know what I mean. Sorry, riders out there, but what is the most, is there one that's requested most, or what do you think is the best shot? You know, side on, three quarter on, or frontal?
3: It all depends on discipline. And what I've learned over the years is there's so many, pardon the pun, horses for courses, but what we think that the riders will like and what is stereotypical, nice photo, nice shape of a horse, and what we think, they're probably not going to like that one. A lot of the time they'll go for the other one. So we try and give them quite a variety, but with show jumping, you kind of want to be directly side on, or slightly in front of the shoulder, side onto the horse. So that gives that illusion the horse has a nice shape in front. It's all about balance. So with dressage, we always want, again, to be side on, but we want to have the inside legs, so the legs close to us in the photo, to be stretched out. So front legs forward and the back legs back when they're trotting creates nice even V, a little bit. Same with dogs and dog showing. But then if you've got them changing direction, things like that, then that might change. You might want the outside one forward because that creates a better balance with their chest and their shoulder and front end. It's all about balancing the photo and also balancing the horse. We don't want one with their legs half bent backwards and it creates this hollow shape over the top. We just always want the horses to have a nice round, long shape over the top and short underneath. But then with show jumping, a lot of people want them either coming up, going across, but depending on the height, they like a good shot of the horse coming down from the jump that accentuates their back end. So sometimes they do like the back end shot, but usually we're not standing behind them. But yeah, a nice front on shot is good as well because you get all of the emotion from the rider because it's not all about the horse. I mean, it is, but sometimes it is about the rider as well. And yeah, you base it on what you like and you give them as much variety as possible, and they pick what they like, and, you know, one horse might look good on one angle and another horse doesn't. So.
0: Yeah, it's a bit like in dressage, I suppose, standing at E or B, you get a halt if it's perfectly square, looking wonderful,
3: yep.
0: Or they go across the diagonal and, let's say, medium extended trot. I'll use that term loosely in this scene. Anyway,
3: yeah, and I think you learn the test, the dressage test. You
0: get the best
3: as
0: of both
3: you go,
0: ones.
3: And it all depends on the test and what kind of movements they're doing. For the higher test, you might actually find yourself down at the start, the short end of the arena, because they do a lot of work in the middle of the arena, and that showcases those higher movements better than if you were on the side of the arena at E or B. It's just about knowing what you're photographing.
0: I take it you don't do photographs in the warm-up arena, do you?
3: No, not usually.
0: Because you won't be allowed. Because if I catch you in there, I will be chasing you, young lady. We don't. It's a bit of a rule, gentleman's agreement. That you're not. Yeah. You actually don't because not.
3: No,
0: not,
3: we let them do what they need to do to warm up.
0: That's no, we don't. We do within the reason because that's.
3: Oh yes, you let them do it. You know.
0: Yeah, I know because there are problems. There are situations where maybe they don't want to see what's happening. Anyway,
3: no, of course.
0: Not that anything happens.
3: We want to minimise what we're photographing.
0: Exact amount of not that anything goes wrong with me around, but okay.
2: No, I was going to say, just how do you capture that moment? Is it push take a lot of photos and pick the best one?
3: We have a bit of a saying, and we try not to follow the saying, but it's spray and pray. And we try not to do that because you end up with a lot of photos. I think it's you sort of hone the skills and anticipate the movement.
0: Yep.
3: And you can try and get it down to about 3 or 4 photos because, as I said, everyone's got different preferences and different horses look better in different frames. And, you know, and what we might think is a classically better photo, the rider might prefer it a different way. So we try and, you know, particularly with show jumping, narrow it down to about 4 photos over a jump, and we've pretty much covered our base.
0: Yep. Now, I just digress. I remember years ago in eventing, the photographers actually were down between the jumps in the rails, in the big logs, to take an underneath shot. It was a fantastic shot as the horse went over. You just saw the, you know, the body going over. I don't know if you'd want to take that risk, but that was a really good one-off photograph of a horse actually in midair. But
3: yeah, so
0: underneath.
3: I remember seeing something like that. But thankfully now, technology, brilliant. We can actually set up our cameras under and remote trigger. So when they go over, it'll automatically take the photo. You've got to have a lot of gear and risk your gear as well. Insurance is a good thing, but, you don't want to be too far away from that. But, no, that's a good thing. We haven't... I actually haven't tried that one yet. You might have just given me an idea.
0: Well, it is amazing. I used to hide behind an oxer and just take that shot. I mean, the oxer was full of rails and you wouldn't see me hiding there, but that's the risk. No. That's the risk you used to take to get that one-off shot, you know, that nobody else has managed to do. So, because there are a couple of people out there with box grannies now giving you a bit of competition, so have that one that they didn't do, I think, is there. Okay, Ian, I think we can digress a little bit. Off you go to your question.
1: Yes, right. What's one thing people may not realise about the work that goes into equestrian photography, Jess?
3: I think equestrian photography as a business, you know, a lot of businesses, the job is done when the show is done at the end of the day, so give or take a day or two, so, you know, setting up and all that. But for us, it's really, it's just the start. Like, our job as a equestrian photographer started before that event. So depending on the discipline, where we could be coordinating with other photographers if there's multiple arenas and multiple photographers, and we've got to work out what time, you know, for say for eventing, you've got dressage and show jumping going on one day, you might have 6 arenas going for dressage, so you're trying to work out what arenas to cover, what time. So we're doing all this prior to the event leading up. And then also in that time, you're trying to figure out when's the best time to take a loo break or a toilet drink break, you know, and hoping that those particular arenas don't run too early or too late. And because we don't want to miss a rider at the end of the day. They'll be the one person that messages us, say, hey, did you get this photo? And then we're like, oh, sorry, we have to go to the loo. So it has happened. And they're usually pretty understanding. But, you know, it's just one of those things is that some of these events we're going for 2 or 3 days. So by the time we get there, we're photographed from 7:30 in the morning for most events here in WA, and that can go through to sunset. And even some events like last weekend, you're photographing into 8, 9, 10 o'clock at night. And then you get home and you've got to unload all the photos and dump all the photos onto hard drives and try and post the highlights once they're all off and recharge batteries and refuel ourselves and sleep and repeat the process. But and then once that show is over, that's when we really get started. You know, that's when we start going through all the photos, and we can easily walk away, you know, like a weekend down at Yolandi's 3 days, I could walk away with at least 13,000 photos from that 3 days.
0: Yeah.
3: And that's a quiet weekend. And so we've got to go through all of those individually. And that, you know, to some people that sounds a bit insane. They're like, why don't you just edit them all and we'll just pick them all up, and, you know, then people can pick them and choose, you know, their photos, then you edit them. But we sort of have our own style, and we like to pride ourselves at showing people, like, the finished product of what they're going to get before they purchase them. But, you know, so we've got to go through also not just the, you know, that aspect, but we also sanity check the photos, because we want to make sure that all the photos that go up are showing our sport in the right light. I think that's our most important job as photographers, is we don't want to put photos out there that could negatively impact our animals, our sport. We want to show people that, you know, we truly care and love for our animals, and media is such a wild place at the best of times. So we need to put a lot of positivity in the world, and, you know, we take that on as our highest priority. So that's the first thing that we go through and check all the photos and sanity check them, get rid of the ones that are not great, or, you know, we've taken too many. That's usually me, or in Dad's case, he's gotten distracted and taken a photo of a bird flying overhead. But yeah, then we, you know, automate. Thankfully, we've got an automated website. So once we do get that, all those photos edited, a week or so later, they get up on the website, and that's our job done. So our job is kind of like, for a one-day show, would be at least a week too long. So amongst all that, I work full-time. So I try to do it at night after dinner. But that's just because we're all a little bit mad.
0: Yeah, well, yeah, just to say, listeners, they are human. They do have situations which even the most diligent person can't stop doing, whether it's eating or, as you say, going to the old proverbial.
3: We do need to eat and sleep.
0: That does happen. And there was one other question I was going to ask about, but I'll come back to it because I'm getting old and my brain's frying.
1: A lot of preparation and planning must go into it, Jess, to get all the equipment and knowing what events are going to happen. So, you know, a lot of planning must go into it before each day.
3: 100%. We've got to make sure that we do have all the equipment on board, and have we got enough cards, have we got enough batteries, is the equipment working, do we have backup? That's another thing, you know. At the beginning, we only went out with one camera, one lens, and if that didn't work, then that was it. But now we were just at the state show dozen camps a few weeks back, and on the second day, one of my lenses broke, and it was, you know, go get a spare one back out. So it's taken years to sort of develop having, you know, enough equipment and being able to have those backups to, you know, truly be able to call ourselves the professionals that we are. It's an expensive game. We do it for the love of it, but it is also a business at the end of the day. So it takes a bit to get there.
0: Do you do videoing, or is it purely still shots?
3: Purely still shots at the moment. We've both upgraded our gear in the last year, and we've got to keep with the time, so we'll try and keep up with the algorithms and might dabble in a little bit of video, but, you know, we'll keep that on his toes.
0: Is there not a device, I believe, you can actually put on a tripod, you can actually video your test now, because I know people use it in their training. Is that something, that does exist, doesn't it? And is that something you might consider?
3: Is it Pivio or something?
0: Sorry?
3: I think it's called Pivio. I could be completely off topic there, but yeah, people do have a device in it that they can wear like a tracker on their wrist, like a watch, that keeps that video recording, like a GoPro type thing, and it follows them around the arena, and you can have lessons from someone on the other side of the world while it does that. So it's a pretty cool little technology.
0: So that basically means that you'd have to, ask a ride, would you mind putting this device on so we could video going, that's how it happens, is it, or can it be done without the person having to wear a electronic
3: device? No, that's if they have no one there to video themselves. You know, even our equipment, photography equipment is equipped to video, so we could video exactly how we're photographing, really. Like our resident videographer does. She shares the arena with us a lot of the time, and there might be two of us out there, one's videoing or one's photographing. So much in the same, just different settings.
0: Yeah, because there is that other person who we know, that won't bring in a conversation. That could create some stink there. Anyway, that's...
3: No, we're all friends in this community.
0: Yes, of course you are. Yes, exactly. Just like the show jumpers, are all friends until something goes wrong or you've committed something wrong in the warm-up. Oh, have you seen them doing this, Simon? Oh, really? Great when it's going well. And you never hear from the winner. Everything else is...
3: No, absolutely.
0: The jumps
3: are everyone
0: bad.
3: Else.
0: The surface is bad. Course designer's bad. You never hear from the winner because they're happy about everything. So that's one thing I've learned about horse people. Anyway, okay, Gary, you've got to...
2: Jess, you've also started Jesse Lodge Studios. Tell us about your work there and how the two businesses complement or differ from one another.
3: We're quite a bit of push and shove from Dad, healthy dose of encouragement over the years. He's really sort of tried to push me to start, creating my own brand, because obviously I shoot under Eric Lloyd Photography, and I don't know how many times over the years I've been called Mrs. Lloyd, and a bit of a running joke about that one, and unfortunately I don't look young enough anymore to automatically be assumed as his daughter, so we get a good kick out of that one whenever that happens. Yeah. Or I've been called Eric up, I've had it all over the years, but anyway, so Dad's encouraged me to start my own little brand on the side and to hopefully carry me over into later in life and start doing more family portraits and things away from the event space. And I kind of like having the two, because Eric Lloyd Photography is such a known brand in the horse world. It's easier to, remain under that when it comes to equine events, but even if it's doing equine portraiture, family portraits, maternity, wedding, everything like that, it's just nice to have something a little bit separate, but it complements the two. So if I'm not available to do private shoots, then Dad is. It's just a nice little way of we kick back to one another and make sure that we can cover people as much as possible. But any equine event will go under Eric Lloyd Photography, and I'm slowly starting to build a bit of a portfolio of my own, which sounds strange because I've been doing it for 10 years, but it's nice to go out there on my own and do a few different things and, just create my own little world, I suppose. But Dad's been my biggest supporter in all of this, and my mum and my partner, and they kept my crazy hours on the laptop at night, and I think it complements each other quite well, actually.
0: Do you actually take any pictures from your work from far? If they know you're a photographer, do you get asked to do little sessions up there, or that they don't do that?
3: No, they pay a whole department for that. So thank God. It would be cool to go out to the mine site and take a few photos, but it is always nice when we've got like a function on and like have a bit of a squeeze with the photography department and the media partner that's coming through. But it's nice. But all my colleagues know that I'm a photographer, and it's nice having the support at work as well.
0: All right. Now, I've got this. I'd love to hear your answer on this one, because I have thoughts as well. But what do you love about the WA equestrian community?
3: The WA equestrian community is quite a tight-knit community. Everyone knows someone, and someone knows everyone.
0: Yeah.
3: Or they've known of someone, so many generations coming through, and someone's father, brother, uncle, aunt has been associated in horses in some way or another, and whether that's outside the equestrian community with the racing or pacing. I think it's really good, because we're very isolated here in WA. We're the most isolated place in the world, really, and we're probably one of the smallest communities when it comes to the equestrian world. So everyone kind of, at the end of the day, despite any grievances, they might have the competitiveness, maybe the argy-bargy I think everyone backs W8. And when we see our young guys or girls go to East and compete or overseas, you know, no one's got a louder cheer squad than someone from WA. So I think it's just really nice that, you know, and I see it all the time with show jumpers. You know, you might have another person in the ring with you waiting to walk, you know, do their course. But they're so encouraging, you know, they're competing against each other. But at the end of the day, ultimately you're competing against yourself. So you've got friends and everyone that's lifting you up. You know, that's the WA community, and I see that a lot. You know, a lot of people might say they see it as negative, but I think as a photographer, you see so much more than people realise, and I think we're just so lucky here. And yeah, there's singing the WA praise there, but it really is true. We see a lot, and I'm quite proud to be a part of it.
0: Well, I must admit, the show jumpers are more than happy to give a positive reply to a question you might have to a fellow competitor, whereas the dressage, you wouldn't dare ask somebody else about how can I do a better trot, or how can, that just doesn't happen. That's in my 40 years of experience. There are different. There's certainly different communities deal with each other differently. But
3: they're a different breed. But I think.
0: Tell me that.
3: I think we can train them.
0: Yeah, different breed. You're not wrong there on that one. Good on your show, James. I love you.
3: Say that because I was a dressage diva for a while. We don't all get stuck there.
0: No, that's true. I mean, I've been involved with Glenys, the ex of the old days. I certainly know about the dressage side and the jumping. Well, as you say, we're a different mob. Ian, you've got a question, I think.
1: Yes, Jess. I've got something to add to this question as well. Oh. What is the one piece of advice you would give anyone who wants to get involved in the equine event media space? I had a niece that had an accident, a fall recently, and that adds to that question. The people who have had falls, who can't ride anymore, would that be an opportunity to get into equine photography, for example?
3: Oh, absolutely. I think if anyone's got a passion, whether it's photography or videography or anything, you know, with horses, if you've got a passion, find a way to do it. You know, we have so much love for them. You can follow your passion. You don't work a day in your life, right? The old saying or thereabouts. But if someone came to me and said that they wanted to get involved in the equine event media space, just do it. Like, you don't overthink it. You don't need the most expensive camera or gear. Like, start small. Get your family's old DSLR out or something like that. You don't need to have the $10,000 camera or anything like that. Find your feet. I feel like we actually do have such a wonderful photographer media community in WA now, and that took a bit of time to sort of weed out, I suppose, the bad eggs over the years. We kind of fill them with kindness, I suppose, but we really do have such a good community, and we've even got a Facebook group. So we've taken a lot of newbies under our wing, purely because Dad talks so much and they can't get away, but anyway. We like to think that we had a hand in encouraging the inner passion that's not existed. So it's always nice to know that, you know, we're helping people follow their passions. And we also feel like we have a bit of a sense of responsibility for our equine community to encourage those to show our sport in the right light. So if someone wants to come along and start taking photos, I always try and make the motion go, hey, try not, if you're taking these photos, try not to post any photos with the horses mouth wide open or looking distressed or anything like that. It could just be a very fleeting second. We always want to show the horses and riders in the best light we possibly can. You know, we want to keep everyone on the ground safe. But we're an open book when it comes to what we do and what we don't do, and we don't gatekeep anything. And I think that might make us a bit different. You know, people say, well, you're running a business, why are you? You should be competing with the others, but we don't really see it like that. I mean, some might, but I think the majority of us don't. We all like to learn from one another, but you know, reach out to myself or to Eric or any of the other photographers, and you know, we can help anyone get into space and, you know, guide them as much as we can. And but if don't just go and rock up to a show, start taking photos and whacking all the photos online, you know, come see us, come speak to the organiser, because there are a few things that we have to make sure, because there are a lot of children at events, so we all have to have working with children checks, and depending on the event, Pony Club event, need to be Pony Club WA approved, and, you know, there's just a few legalities that you've got to be mindful of these days, and we do that to protect everyone in our sport, so if anyone has ever... Sorry?
1: So who uses your photos? That do you go through magazines, et cetera, or how do you show them, apart from in the showrooms?
3: All our photos are posted to our website, photography.com, and riders can go on there and purchase the photos themselves. But we do have a lot of people that purchase them for commercial use, so there's a lot of our photos on our horse feed bags, Stubbs website for people that have stallions and breed mares and foals. But yeah, we've had a lot of photos that are in Hoofbeat, beautiful team at Hoofbeat. And, you know, even over into the East Coast, and we've had people buy them from overseas as well. So it's quite expensive. You know, someone always wants a horse photo for something, but primarily we're there for the riders.
1: Yeah, it's a great opportunity, isn't it?
0: Yeah.
3: It's really good.
0: Have you ever thought of running a seminar on photographing horses in the equestrian world? Have you ever thought of doing something? I know you've helped the odd Joe Blow, but I mean, have you ever thought of actually doing something where people could turn up and seal the ins and outs? I mean, you're going to have to advertise it per se, whatever, but I mean, you can call it, you know, my first shot.
3: I think if there were a lot of people that were interested in, you know, how to take photos of their own horses, I mean, absolutely, you know, between myself, Dad, and all the other photographers, like, we've got a wealth of knowledge out there that, you know, we want people to get out there and enjoy horses themselves, and, you know, we would absolutely spend the time. You know, I've always said to Dad, he'd be a great teacher. You know, he taught me, and I was not easy to teach. And even the other day, you know, I've just got myself some new gear, and I'm learning everything from back to front, and I said, oh, what you said 3 years ago actually makes sense now, but I don't give him many wins like that very often. But he's a great teacher, and then if you've got photographers and different photographers, and we've all got different styles, you know, we could sit there and he could put five different photos in front of me and I can tell you who took each photo 9 times out of 10. So you get to know. It's a bit of a skill.
0: I'm trying to sort of make what makes Jesse Lloyd Studios or Eric Lloyd different from the other person with a box brownie out there to actually trying to generate some more money for you. Not that you need money because you're so highly paid in the mining industry compared to us other Joe people. It's just another avenue I was looking for. Maybe you could probably think about doing, not involving too many of the other people.
3: Yeah, absolutely.
0: It's an individual thing. I have these ideas for people. I mean, whether you want to do it or not, it's down to you. Now, I have a question.
3: He'd look good on a YouTube channel, wouldn't he?
0: Yeah, of course he would. He'd just not a side shot, probably a face on and... Eric will kill me for that. You need a wide-angle lens, but we'll he'll love
3: chest
0: it.
3: Chest up.
0: Chest up, yes. Chest out, shoulders back, and suck it in. Suck it in, Eric. But he'll kill me for that. But anyway, we're good mates. That's not a problem.
3: I love it.
0: Now, I do have a question. Now, people out there who ever see, when you watch the presentation, when we do the rosettes that's supplied by our sponsor here and rugs get put on, you'll see a young lady there, or maybe Eric, he's the older lady with the beard. You might see a cubras or something flying through the air. Now, the object this is to get the horse, the winning horse, to actually prick its ears forward. Now, I have seen a few things in my time of things that have been used. Now, I don't know if you've ever tried this one yet, but there's a cap gun, right? But you'll have to practice on your own nags first. It's just like one-handed. You've got the camera in one hand. I know they're big, heavy things, but you actually just let this gun, like a cap gun, go behind you, and that's enough to sometimes they go, shit, pardon my French, what was that? You know, they get the ears forward. I've seen klaxons used, you know, the old foghorn. Just something like that, because I think some of these horses are going, oh, not the bloody Akubra again.
3: They're so used to that flying hat now.
0: They've got
3: to come up with something different.
0: So there's just two ideas. I did one for the dressage at the CDI where I was down there as marshalling them in as I do as a steward, and I just had a raincoat open. I did a sort of, I shouldn't, I can say this, I was flashing. Mm. I just opened my jacket quickly and this horse went, what the hell? Beautiful photograph, beautiful photograph. I did have strides on. I wasn't there like a flasher, but it was the same action. It was something so different. So I think you're going to have to, because, as I say, it does get fairly boring. Now, there's something I did years ago, and I haven't done it since. At the Sydney Royal, we got a bloke called Dave Chickett comes out with a basket with carrots in, like cut-up carrots. Now, that's
3: You've done that to a few events, and that's going to win it every time.
0: I've done it here, but I did it to one show jump event, and I won't say who the person is, because he's a good friend of mine. He's a show. He said, I don't want my horse to have a carrot. I said, why the hell? Because it might have something in it. Really? Really?
3: Well, it was said there are all walks of life out there.
0: Oh, I know, and I have, and to this day I've never understood that, but I might start bringing again, because it looks like I'm getting a bit busy myself going to events, so I might have to cut up a bag of carrots. And it's amazing how horses, the arch of the neck, the ears go forward, and look, there's a feet.
3: Yep.
0: You know, and that's
3: something for a little bit of food. You know, I think one of the most creative ones that we've had in the past, and it wasn't so much at an event, but it was more a personal photo shoot, yeah, of a horse, and we could not get this horse's ears forward. But then I sent a friend off and I turned around and she's running backwards and forwards with this broom on the ground out in the middle of the SEC field. And I'll tell you what, I had the best response from the horse, because it was something just so different to what they're used to. You know, they're so unflappable by the end of their show careers and show jumping careers. Between that, but there was also one other time when the photograph of the beautiful dynamic stallion down in Serpentine there, and we had this beautiful black backdrop set up, and the horses are just so quiet and beautifully behaved. And no matter what we did, we had carrots, we had wrappers, we had anything, we had bags on a stick. They did not want to put their ears forward. They just wanted to have snooze. But Dad was taking the photos at the time, and I was running around the arena with a black backdrop draped over me, and that was the only way we could get the horses' ears forward, and it lasted about 3 seconds. Thank God, because I couldn't do it again.
0: Can I suggest with stallions you get a mirror? A full length big one. Yeah. No, it's true, because he looks, hello, competition.
3: Absolutely.
0: That's how we used to photograph our stallions when I had stallions with my first wife. Just put the mirror in front of another stallion and he goes, hello, competition.
3: Yeah, well, these ones, I mean, that same photo shoot, we got a beautiful photo of two stallions that had been held by their owner, by the beautiful Christy, and they were standing next to each other and she was holding them, and they were just so beautifully behaved. And, you know, some are so easy to get the ears forward, and others are too quiet. So we've got to come up with something. We've got a whole bag of arsenal, you know, in the back car. But at shows, we're always cautious, because you just never know which horse might not bite what you're going to pull out.
0: Yeah. There is the other one, the snake I've seen as well, the big rubber snake on a fishing line that was dragged.
3: Oh,
0: I've seen
3: I
0: that.
3: Have not seen that, but I can imagine.
0: Oh, no, that horse went, gee, what was it? Beautiful shot. Hang on, rider. But, you know, it worked. I said, you just don't know.
1: As I was galloping down the...
0: Yeah, you just don't know the individual, so you just got to warn the riders. But if you've got to start something creating a little bit different, so I'll think those ideas.
3: That's it. I'm going to have to put corks on my hat or something.
0: Yeah, corks on your hat, or if it... Or, hang on. Whether you could put something in, as soon as it hits the ground, it makes a noise. Or something like that to make it go, what the hell was it?
3: I need to get the squeaky chicken. That's me with the squeaky chicken at the next show.
0: And we used to have in the police force in London at the turnout to praise. You know, the best trained police force. It was the old Toyota chicken. You know, you squeak, make a clack-clack noise and something. That was just, again... All these methods we had in the police was, I could give you a thousand, but maybe some of them won't be accepted by some.
3: Well,
1: Simon's usually got plenty of corks, but he has to take them out of the wine box.
0: Well, I know, but anyway, thank you, Ian. You're invited to my next function. I won't be there. You're invited. On that note, has anybody else got any questions? Gary?
2: No, very good.
0: Ian?
1: No, I think it's been fantastic, Jess, and, you know, it's a great opportunity for other people to get into it, I reckon, into the photography business. And, as I said, people who have had falls and that sort of thing and looking for something else, that's one opportunity they could maybe get into.
0: And it's
3: Absolutely, we're all more the merrier.
0: But I think it's been great to actually see somebody else in our industry that you don't talk to, or when I say talk to, it's a long term, you don't actually see much of, because, as they say, they're like spies, they hide in all the corners, you know. But you do see this person, you wonder what they do and what's involved in it. So it's been actually great to have another side of our industry rather than just dressage or show jumpers or chiropractors.
1: When you are taking photos at events, do you have to have special uniforms and make sure you've got special passes to do that, you know, in case you have the wrong sort of people taking photos?
3: Depending on the event, some of us are required to have high-vis on. Some events will require all marshals and anyone that is out on course, particularly cross-country, to have high-vis, and we've got our branding on it. But the

0: in cases? I mean, am I sort of stepping into... have you had that
1: not
0: yet?
1: Not so much in cases, but they have been helpful for first responders in the past, people have an unfortunate dismount and they have hurt themselves quite badly. And we've managed to capture all of it on camera. And it takes a little bit, and if your initial response when it starts to happen is stop taking photos. But now it's you just keep rolling. You keep getting those photos because you just never know, because that person might not know what, you know, they've knocked themselves out. They might hit the ground a particular way. They thought they'd hit a different way, but the photos suggest otherwise, and they've been able to treat the person based on those photos and make sure that they're prepared for their assessments correctly. And so it is, you know, when you see an unfortunate dismount, you do keep going, but it has been useful to medics and first aid responders in the past, and we just aim to protect everyone in that sense. But no, nothing as juicy as a case or anything like that. Hopefully not. But that would be pretty cool.
2: Probably the last thing, do you have a contact, Jess, for people who might want your business and how to get photos from you?
1: So Eric Love Photography is on Facebook, is on Instagram, just Eric Love Photography, and the website is ericlovephotography.com. And my Jessie Lloyd Studios on Facebook and Instagram. I'm still working on my website. I was supposed to do that on my 5 week holiday, but I really used that 5 week holiday to be a couch potato.
0: To get a life, yeah.
1: to recover, really. And so I'm working on a website there, but if you find Eric Lloyd Photography, you know, we're a starting point for everything. So.
0: Yeah. Good.
2: Brilliant.
0: And also to discover you do have a partner, have 5 weeks off together.
1: Yes, I do have a partner, so he's FIFO. So I try to photograph 1 week out of
0: So
1: when he's here, I try not to edit, I try not to photograph because I love spending time with him. We're always out might be camping on the weekends. We haven't done a bit of that for a while, just bought a house, but...
0: And I suppose the day you get married, you're going to have a cheap photographer and your father, aren't you?
1: Oh, God. That's a touchy subject.
0: Oh. Sorry, people out there.
1: In the sense that, you know, Dad would be part of the day and I'd have to give him the day off. But,
0: yes.
1: You know, that would be a hard question to answer because I'd be the biggest critic on the way I choose to be a photographer. Dad's got the day off, but I'm sure he'll be there with the camera somewhere.
0: Plus, you've got to get him to ask you first.
1: He's married with, you know, he's been in my sister's wedding, he's been in the suit, we've managed to get him out of the jeans or the stubby shorts, so I know we can do it again.
0: No, I'm talking about your partner, so I asked you first to be able to create this problem or issue. Yes.
1: No.
0: Okay. When he's ready, he'll ask you. Okay. Now,
1: absolutely.
0: I think we're really up for time, aren't we now, Gary? We're just about up now. Thanks, young lady. I'll catch you at the next show. I'll come across with a coffee or something, and your dad will want something as well because he's always got something in his hand. If it's not a scotch, it's a burger or a coffee or something. But we'll catch up then. It's been absolutely fantastic, and I'm glad you actually came on.
1: It's been a pleasure. Thank you for having me.
0: For coming on, actually. So from me, it's a thank you on team.
1: Not a problem.
2: Yeah, thanks, Jess. Much appreciated.
1: Thanks, team, and we'll see you around the track.
0: Okay, thanks, Ollie.
3: Thank you. Bye. Jess.
1: Bye.
0: Bye. So are we doing, I have no time for our, no?
3: We probably haven't, really.
0: Okay, then what we'll do is, before we go, my name is Simon Barry, as I said at the beginning, it's 0474-655-353. Next week we have Phil Lever, well-known top Australian show jumper, who was just recently over here doing a young horse clinic and rode the young horses to find out the overall winner, which was actually I was there and I can't even think of the name of the horse now. Chubba Jump. Anyway.
3: Scotch took the effect.
0: No, yes, he did.
2: The horse with no name.
0: No, he was a brilliant, a good choice. He had four to ride and he picked the one I thought was a good one to I can never remember her name anyway, because I just, one of those names. Anyway, so that's it. So, and we're on Facebook. How many we got, Gary?
3: Oh, I didn't look.
0: You didn't even look. I think last time it was 305, wasn't it?
3: Yeah.
0: I don't know if we've got time while you're here, but we've got also available, a podcast is available. If you wish to listen to the wonderful dulcet tones of Jess Lloyd, who was brilliant as far as an equine photographer is concerned. So that's available from Friday or Monday at the latest.
3: 308.
0: 308. We've gone up three people. Well done. Please come on Facebook. Thumbs up. Thumbs down. Make a comment.

0: comment, because I want to see comments and suggestions of people we'd like you to us to interview. Every comment will be looked at. Thank you very much. And on behalf of the team and myself, it's a good night from me.
1: Good night from me.
2: And it's a good night. We'll see you next week.
0: Here go the Blues.
2: I can't give a half-time score.
0: Oh.
2: Because people watch the replay.
0: Oh.
2: But I almost dropped my phone.
1: I'll just say, well done, Pendles.
0: Yeah. Okay.
2: Goodbye.
0: Okay. Ciao.

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1: Yeah?
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8: We've got a little bit of waffle to get through before we finish sports breakfast. Not the talking waffling on. It's the competition itself, because we've got a huge weekend. It's probably the biggest round of the home and away season, with the two derbies on Monday, the WA Day long weekend, and a few rivalry games as well. One of those is Swan Districts in Perth. They've always had great battles, those two clubs. And the game's out at Bassendean Steel Blue Oval on Saturday. And there's an added emotive subject that comes along with the game on the field. Freeze for MND. The big freeze is something we've seen, and we've seen a few other MND fundraisers away from the one at the MCG. Swan District's turn this weekend to try and raise awareness and funds for motor neuron disease research. Their CEO, Jared Wright, has joined us here on Sports Breakfast this morning. Jared, thanks for your time.
9: Thanks, Jacob. Thanks, Wayne. Good morning, boys.
8: It's timely, isn't it? I mean, it's very sad what happened on Monday with the passing of Neil Danaher, but it brings motor neuron disease research into an even greater limelight with Neil's tireless efforts over the last 13 years of his battle. Talk us through the initiative originally and the idea and bring it to life, as you will, on Saturday.
9: Yeah, absolutely. I mean, yeah, as you said, following the passing of Neil on Monday, timing does make this incredibly emotional and meaningful. You know, in Swan Districts as a football club, we love to give back, to use our platform, and we want to honour Neil's legacy this coming Saturday here at Steel Blue to raise as much awareness, obviously, and funds for an incredible cause led by an incredible man. Battled a pretty horrible disease for 13 years. I think the average life expectancy once diagnosed is 27 months. You know, and he's raised over $115 million, him and his family and the Fight MND community. And we, you know, we have an opportunity this Saturday to hopefully celebrate a wonderful life, a brilliant man, and as I said, raise awareness and funds. And you know, we're hoping for a bumper crowd. We've got an incredible cast of celebrities and dignitaries attending our luncheon and doing our celebrity dunk tank challenge. And you know, it's always a good day out at Steel Blue. No PFL, only one other game on Saturday. No AFL in Perth on Saturday as well. So we're hoping for a bumper crowd, as stated.
10: So is it a slide, or, you know, how's it set up? What have you got?
9: That's a good question. Slightly different to the Big Freeze slide you see at the G. We've got our own custom celebrity dunk tank, we're calling it. So basically, yeah, sitting obviously in the pool area, and someone handballs the ball into a button and down they go into a lovely, refreshing icy water swim.
8: Yeah, I like it. I like it. A good initiative. And there's a few names there that I've seen on your social. So Tony Knight retired about this time last year, and you're going to send him down.
9: Yeah, he reached out. He said he's missing having his weekly ice bath post-game. So he'll be going for a swim. Obviously, our games record holder and former West Coast player and just all-around great guy. And who else have you noticed today?
8: Well, he's certainly the main one that I've seen. Maybe you can turn Nick Nat. He's going to go down as well. Nick Nat, any opportunity to see Nick Nat is well worth getting along for.
9: Oh, certainly is. No, Nick Nat actually won't be going down. Nick Nat will be interviewing the Dunkies before they go down. Nick will also attend our lunch and do a Q&A. Speaking of our luncheon, before I sort of get to the dunk tank, We've got Brian Cousins attending, which will be really special. He'll be interviewed by our co-patron, Dr. Bruce Robinson. We got the Premier coming down. We're really appreciative of that, of his time. We've also got the professor, or the head professor of MND here in Australia, Anthony Akari, coming down as our keynote speech and speaker with the Fight MND team coming across from Melbourne. So we've got some wonderful people in the room. But outside of that, the CEO of the league, who I think might be on Waffle World tonight, in Brad Wirra, he's getting dunked, so we greatly appreciate that. Scotty Cummings, a former Swans legend and obviously AFL champ, he'll be getting dunked as well. We've got Athena from Mass, just to mix it up a little bit. She's got a very big platform, and yeah, she's kindly agreed to come out to Bassanine and get dunked as well. And we've got a couple of others. So, yeah, we'll sort of name them. I haven't actually announced them yet, so we'll just wait another 24 hours before we announce a couple more. Sonny Walters will come out for a look this week as well, and, yeah, a bunch of others. So it's a great cast, and we greatly appreciate their support and their time for an incredible cause.
10: You got plenty of water in there for Scotty. And he gets, when he falls in.
9: I've heard that a few times. I mentioned on another show that Scotty's been out on the track a lot over the past couple of weeks, and he's running laps and in the gym, so he's looking pretty good. The great man.
10: How do people get involved if you want someone to donate? How can people get involved in this?
9: Yeah, great question. Yeah, if they jump on our website, Swan District's website, literally on our landing page, you'll see a donate here. You can also purchase tickets there. You can also go on our Instagram and go through the same platform. But we have our own dedicated Fight MND page, which links off our landing page and our website. So we're hoping to raise, obviously, thousands of dollars for an incredibly important cause, as stated. And, you know, hopefully one day, through Neil's leadership, we can defeat the beast that is MND.
8: Well said. Jared Wright's with us. He's the CEO of the Swan Districts Football Club. A big freeze event coming up at Bassendean on Saturday. And, yeah, let's hope the weather holds, because that's been a talking point, hasn't it? We've had beautiful weather for these first couple of months of the season, so we need the weather to hold.
10: People getting wet.
9: I mean, I've come across from Melbourne, for those unaware, and, yeah, it's funny, the weather turns a little bit. It's not wet, but it's a little bit cooler, and everyone's talking about how freezing it is, and I'm like, this is a beautiful summer's day in Melbourne. So I haven't really noticed it, and the weather at this point in time looks like the rain won't come until about 8 p.m. at Steel Blue. So Saturday's going to actually be a quality day for footy, dry conditions, obviously a bit of rain during the week, but the early forecasts are looking really positive, and it is a big freeze, so it's a little bit cooler. Yeah. That's okay. We embrace it.
8: Absolutely. And as Wayne points out, well, those dunkers are going to get wet anyway. So if there was to be rain, and good to hear there won't be. Have you followed Cam Britt's link? And I know you and Cam know each other very well, both from Victoria. He's a Bureau of Meteorology watcher in these kind of weeks when there's big events coming up. Have you been studying the BOM website this week?
9: Yeah, I think we all do as CEOs. I think every hour or so you're looking at an update. But, you know, as you mentioned, been really fortunate. You know, we've had four home games now at Steel Blue, and we've had four beautiful days. And albeit it doesn't look as warm this weekend, and there'll be some rain about, again, looking like we'll get pretty fortunate with the weather, and should be dry. And, yeah, we're hoping to attract a massive crowd, because the club will be donating as much as we possibly can in terms of merchandise sales, and we'll be putting in a bit ourselves as well based on the crowd attendance. So the more there, the more we'll give as well.
10: How's your footy team going? How have you seen the progress for the season?
9: Yeah, look, I mean, we sit 2-5, and I think if you haven't been watching us too closely, you know, I'm hearing reports that it's the same old Swans, but, you know, I don't believe that at all. I think we've got a quality list. We're really deep. Our reserves are undefeated on top. You know, we let a couple slip probably early in the year, West Coast, albeit, you know, we lost and we deserve that result, and all credit to West Coast and East Perth even out there in round two when we let it every change and then they overrun us in the last sort of 10 minutes. So, yeah, look, we're 2-5. We could be 4-3, but we're 2-5, and that's where we deserve to be. We had a really honest and open review Monday night. We'll be the healthiest we've been all year this coming weekend. We've got some quality players back. We've got a couple of games under the belt now. We got 3 or 4 more to bring in as well. But, you know, I think we will see a really improved effort. I think we played 6 relatively solid games this season and 1 really poor outlier performance, which was against Subi. And all credit to Subi, they were really slick. You know, we couldn't stop a few of their boys in that second half, and that wasn't us. So, you know, for all of our fans and our members, you'll see an improved performance this week. And you know, we're playing for the 4 points, and we believe we can get it done.
8: Well, your reserves are going beautifully, undefeated top of the ladder. Colts are sitting in the five, and the women's program is flying. A bit of a setback on the weekend against the benchmark for many years, Claremont, but a number of other teams are in a good position. So, and as you say, and rightfully so, the league team's not too far away. So there must be some buoyancy around at Swans after a really tough year last year.
9: Yeah, look, there is, and we don't want to use injuries as an excuse because every team in the comp has them, but we were hit pretty hard at the start of the season, and so we're bringing some boys back in. You got the likes of Jai Chalgraf, one of the better players in the competition, and clearly a key mid for us who hasn't played as yet, but he's getting closer. He's probably only a week or two away now, which is really exciting for us in the competition. A few other boys to come back. Jake Seen's just come back in. Lee Coleman's just come back in. Jarvis Peter, we just lost, unfortunately, for a period of time with a broken leg, but not as bad as we first thought. So we will see him again at some point this year. But look, we just need to play four quarters. When the momentum shifts, we just need to hold that and not let our opponents keep more than two or three in a row. And that's probably been our Achilles heel at times. But yeah, as I said, the coaches, the playing group had a really open, honest review on Monday. We know that's not us, but what an opportunity this week to turn it around in 4 days' time against a quality Perth Demons outfit. We know that. We know they're one of the better teams in the competition, so we're under no illusions, but if we put our best foot forward, we think we're in the real chance.
8: Jericho, I preface this next question by saying I love Bassendean. It's got that great tradition, the old McDonald's stand. You've got the Bill Walker grandstand as well. There's so many great parts of Bassendean that we love. But there's been talk for probably 15, 20 years now about a redevelopment of Bassendean Oval. Is that something that's on your desk constantly, or is it just something that sort of natters away in the background, the potential for redevelopment at Bassendean?
9: No, very much up in lights at the moment. So we've progressed to stage two of the redevelopment of the Steel Blue Precinct out of Bassendean. So part of a project working group, steering committee. We're working really well with state government and the town of Bassendean at the moment, along with our board, and we progressed that. So we secured $500,000 in funding. We just appointed a new design team. All of our consultants have now been engaged. We've gone through all those tender processes, and the project's well underway. So, some of the volunteers at the club said we've been talking about this for 38 years, and I'm delighted to say that we've had progress to stage two. We're working through that, and we think we'll have a treasury business case ready come about February of next year. And then there might be a 4 or 5 year process before demolition and then development construction.
8: So is that to increase the capacity of Bassendean, or is it to redevelop the current facilities, or both?
9: Well, look, it's both. There's certain facilities there that are heritage, and we respect that and we love them. But we have conditional freehold on two buildings, and they'll be fully redeveloped. The footprint will actually change to maximise a really huge parcel land that we have out at Steel Blue, where there will be the oval will shift almost, so our wing or the dugout where our interchange is, that'll be where the goals are moving forward in 5 or 6 years, hopefully. It'll be a world-class facility, be one of the best football facilities, if not the second-best football facility in WA. So you're really exciting for our community, for our club, and for Perth, to be honest with you. So it's what we're crying out for. There aren't a great deal of facilities here outside of Optus that you claim is world-class. If something happened to Optus, where are we going to play AFL? Obviously, there's a big happening down at Coburn, which is exciting. Leaderville's going through those developments. The surface and the lights are wonderful. We need to get there, but we think we will in the next 5 to 7 years.
10: Would the McDonald's stand survive?
9: What's that, sorry?
10: Would the McDonald's stand survive?
9: Yeah, of course. Yeah. Yeah, that's heritage, so she'll stay right where she is. She'll just get a little bit of a refurb.
10: Yeah, that'll be nice.
8: Fantastic. In closing, we mentioned some of the dunkers that were going down. With all your responsibilities, that's not something you'll be doing going down the slide, or are you going to put your hand up at the last minute to go down the slide?
9: I'm really happy to, but there's some more important and bigger names than me who have kindly put their hand up. So, initially I think I was the first, and I've probably been omitted from that, and rightly so as well. So last minute, if they need me, I'm happy to do it. But we've got some wonderful celebrities and people in football and just wonderful humans in general who have kindly agreed to support a great cause.
8: Brilliant. Well, jump on the Swans website for more information and get to Bassendean Steel Blue Oval on Saturday. The weather's going to hold, and two traditional clubs, Swan Districts and Perth, going head-to-head. We'll look forward to the game. Thanks for your time, Jared.
9: The challenge will take place at 2 o'clock. Appreciate that, Jacob. Wayne, have a great day, boys.
8: Same to you. Jared Wright joining us here on Sports Breakfast, CEO of Swan Districts. And just new to the role, only taken over in the last 12 months, and yeah, making some great initiatives in his early time. But that's good news regarding the redevelopment up to stage two. It's a slow process. Just ask anyone down at Shark Park.
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8: From Jared Wright from Swans to Charlie Burke, the head of football at South Emanuel. It's Derby Week. I'm sure it's a busy week to be involved at either South Emanuel or East Emanuel. And let's go inside the Bulldogs camp now here on Sports Breakfast. Morning, Charlie.
9: Good morning, Jacob and Wayne.
8: Thanks for your time. It is a busy week, isn't it? But first things first, I want to go back to last weekend. So I lost appeal. Matty Parker, has the club appealed that suspension, or have you accepted the three-match ban?
9: No, we accepted in the end, just the way the rules and regs are written around the tribunal and the MRP. It's really difficult to get off. So we spoke quite at length with our advocate and to obviously to Matty himself. And we accepted it with about 5 minutes to go. We decided in the end not to risk it being upgraded to four games.
8: All right, so he misses a chunk. Frustrating year for him. I mean, he finished runner-up in the Sandover, best and fairest in your premiership year last year. Hammy early in the year, was his second game back on the weekend, and now misses another block. So what's the program for Matty moving forward, Charlie, to keep him invested and knowing what's at stake in the back half of the year off minimal football for him?
9: Yeah, I spoke to him about it a bit yesterday, probably the non-footy side of things. Matty's got an Indigenous role at our footy club, which he's, you know, really sinking his teeth into. And, you know, we're working together pretty closely on sort of developing that role even more. So I think there's a bit of an opportunity there to probably look at that role a little bit more and keep improving in areas of that role, as well as the fact that he's in our leadership group as well. So it's really important for Matty to, you know, have the right energy and to get around the group, which he's tremendous at as well, although he's going to be disappointed. I know when we get back to training tomorrow night, he'll be up and about and supporting the guys. So from a footy perspective, he spent a fair bit of time on the sideline, so he's pretty fit generally anyway. So I don't think there'll be a mini pre-season or anything like that. I think it's just simply about using his leadership and getting around and supporting the guys, and likewise for us to get around and support him as well.
10: Charlie, you're sitting second in the league, you're fourth in the Rezzies, the Colts are on top. You'd like to be where you were last year and on top of everything, I suppose. But are you sitting comfortably where you're at the moment?
9: I'm not sure you're sort of ever comfortable with where you're at. It's such a close competition now that you know that, you know, every game is so vital for, you know, trying to finish in that top three so you get that second chance, and hopefully a home final as well, which is
12: you know, which is massive. So, you know, you would certainly take where we're at. I think, you know, being second with having some key players out through injury, you know, we obviously lost, you know, over 600 games worth of league experience at the, you know, last season as well, along with a couple of other young guys as well that looked interstate. So I think, you know, we certainly would take being second where we're at the moment. But, yeah, it's, you know, plenty of work to do, that's for sure. We'll hopefully have Trey Rusko back this weekend for the Derby, which will be great. And I think Westlove, hopefully, if he ticks all the boxes from his concussion protocols, the benefit of having a Monday game is he should be available for selection as well.
14: Surely Trey Rusko comes back through the twos, Charlie. Just ease him back in and give him a run in the twos this week. He can come back the week after against the Royals.
12: Well, to be fair, our forward line's been working pretty well, actually. Obviously, you know, Cooper Clark-Deering's had his opportunity the last couple of weeks and done pretty well. So there will certainly be a squeeze for spots.
14: No doubt. Hey, Jackson Artemis, he was at your football club in last year's premiership year. He's moved to Tassie. It's been quite a journey for him. But last night, he realises his AFL dream as the number one pick in the mid-season rookie draft. Just a word on Jackson's character and his achievement to find his way into the AFL.
12: Yeah, high character. You know, he's a great teammate, really good kid, really good footy IQ, you know, an elite runner. Uses the ball really well, so yeah, they've got an absolute ripper in Jackson Artemis. Yeah, really pleased for him. He's come through our pathway, played a bit of futures footy. You know, got into our Colts program. Didn't even play a Resi's game. Just got straight into the league team from day one. Once he came up from Colts, premiership player, played pretty much every game last year for us in league. I think he was out for maybe two or three games with an ankle injury. But, yeah, Essendon have picked up an absolute ripper there and, yeah, really proud of him and proud of the role that our footy club and our coaches have played in his football development.
14: Charlie Burke's with us, head of football at South Fremantle. Fremantle Derby on Monday. You'll hear the game on Sport FM 91.3. Plenty of news around in Derby Week, and we might focus on the Derby and the day and some of the event activations in a moment, Charlie. Noah Strom and Trey Rusko are two names, and Craig White on this station a few weeks ago confirmed they're going to miss games in the middle of the year. Now, your job as footy manager and now head of football is to sign players up for the following season, get them to continue to commit to your football club. Can you take us back to last year when they come to you and they say, we want to go to Europe mid-season, and how that actually plays out from your perspective in your role?
12: Yeah, look, they both came to us right at the end of last season. They're very honest and transparent about it. You know, Noah, with his brother retiring and winning a flag, I think he was more unlikely to go around than to go around this year. I think he, you know, the idea of finishing with a flag and, you know, he achieved his life membership, you know, sort of, I think he'd really been put at ease that he was going to retire. And I know Whitey particularly put a lot of time into Noah to try to convince him to go around at least once more and really help develop some of our key backs. We feel like we've got some really good young guys coming through. You know, Sammy Otto, although Sammy's, you know, played predominantly forward when he's had his league opportunities. Lucas Catalini, there's plenty of young guys that are sort of coming through. But just having, you know, the mentorship of someone like Noah was really important. So typical, you know, club man that Noah and the Stroms are in general. You know, he accepted and said that he would be, you know, really happy to help and support. But obviously, you know, there had to be some negotiations around the trip to Europe. So has our absolute blessings with that. You know, it was kind of the case of, you know, if we didn't allow him to go to Europe, he wouldn't be with us. And, you know, he's got the runs on the board, you know, life member, you know, two-time premiership player, real leader of our club, and not only himself but his family. So Noah's probably a different one to Trey. When Trey came to myself and Whitey, it was met with a fair bit of disappointment from the both of us. But the great thing with Trey, and we always get with Trey, is just his honesty. You know, we spoke about it throughout pre-season what it could look like. We try to convince him to go next year or to hold off, you know, but he was, yeah, pretty set on it. I think he's got some mates that are sort of all stars of a line to be able to go on this trip together. And, you know, we have done a little bit of work around, you know, what it will look like when he's away, also what it will look like when he comes back as well. And, you know, the way that the fixtures are with your favourite split rounds, JL, means that, you know, he potentially only misses sort of four games, which would be, which wouldn't be the worst result.
10: Charlie, I mean, the situation itself, I mean, you're playing in a semi-professional sport at the moment. It must be difficult to get the balance when you make decisions like this. I mean, what sort of criteria do you have? If it was, you've got two very experienced players that come with this request. If it was a young kid, where is it? I mean, how do you get the balance? Because it is to try and maintain people playing the game. How difficult is it?
12: Oh, it's really difficult. In all honesty, like we, even having guys coming out of our Colts program, you know, they come out, they don't get drafted. You know, they're keen to explore the world. So the lure of going to Europe during our winter months and, you know, spending, you know, 3 months, 6 months up in the Northern Hemisphere is, you know, really attractive for these young guys. So it's a tough one. You know, I got to go up to the UK for, you know, 3 or 4 summers up there and, you know, it's a big part of experiencing the world and, you know, broadening your horizons as well. So it is a really difficult one, particularly with the travel factor. I think the way we do our contracts at South Mountain Football Club certainly rewards players that are available and selected. You know, I can't speak for other clubs, but I know that there are clubs around state leagues that, you know, have pretty large sign-ons and, you know, base payments and things like that, whereas, you know, our structure's more around rewarding those that are there and playing. So we feel like we've got that structure right. And obviously for young players, you know, if they miss a year of development, particularly in their sort of first to 4 years of senior football, it really does set them back. And, you know, statistics will say they don't usually return. You tend to see them playing community football or country footy. But, yeah, we'll always obviously keep our doors open for those guys that have been through our pathway. And, you know, we hope that they do come back. And if they go on a six-month sabbatical and come back, then, you know, they've obviously got a fair bit of work to do when they return.
14: Charlie, have you been furiously refreshing the Bureau of Meteorology website for the long-range forecast for Monday? That'll play a key role in everything you do, I guess. Clearly, the rain's a deterrent to people who want to go, but you'd be expecting a pretty big crowd on Monday.
12: Yeah, no, I don't need to look at the weather app because our CEO reminds all our staff of the beautiful weather that it looks like it's going to be on Monday afternoon. So continually updates us almost hourly, particularly as we get a bit closer to the Monday Derby. But, yeah, it looks like it'll be a terrific day again, similar to a couple of years ago. I think, you know, it bucketed down on the Sunday and, you know, everyone was sort of locked inside and then all of a sudden the sun poked through on the early Monday morning and ended up being a beautiful day and we got 7,500 people. So I feel like it's very similar to that, you know, and it will be a big day. The ticket sales we went through yesterday compared to what it was a couple of years ago is certainly indicating that it's going to be, yeah, it's going to be up there again with that hopefully 8,000 mark, which is great because it's such a celebration of not only the two clubs, East Fremantle and South Fremantle, and the rivalry we have, but it's also a great celebration of WA football in general. And we don't know how long, you know, the WA Day is going to go for. Obviously, I think there's only two more WA Day public holidays left. So what that looks like going forward could be a bit different. So, you know, I encourage all footy fans to get along. It's really about, it's a community event wrapped around footy and, you know, the fan experiences that we've got for people and for families. You know, we've got Cav Templey from Eskimo Joe playing pre-game, which is massive. I don't know too many Waffle home and away games that have pre-game entertainment. So, you know, Wellware's getting along nice and early for that as well and avoiding the queues. You know, golf simulator. I think we've got an on-site barber that Izzy Winder and JJ have recommended. So, yeah, there's plenty going on the day.
14: Sounds like a great way to spend the public holiday Monday while you still can, as you mentioned. It's only got a couple of years left before it moves to November.
10: You might want to get there early for that.
14: Thanks for the nudge in the right direction, Wayne. I'm going to get a haircut before Monday, but if it does slip through the cracks until then, I'll happily join the queue down there at Fremantle Oval. Berkey, thanks for your time. We wish you well. I can't wish you too much luck as a Sharks fan, but hope it's a great day down at Fremantle Oval on Monday for the Derby. Good luck.
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0: Springsteen, Born to Run. Interesting the look I got there from Peter Sumage. I can't play the rock melons every week, Peter. Welcome.
1: Thanks, Dick. You're welcome.
0: Hello.
1: Yeah.
0: Good morning.
1: Yeah, thank you.
0: You're looking really well.
1: Yeah, yeah.
0: Now, people are seeing us now on YouTube.
1: Oh, no, I've got my blue T-shirt on, but Under Armour. But, Dick, getting back to the boss.
0: Yes.
1: Now, did he... Back in the day when it was Born in the USA and he was on stage and he...
0: Remember he pulled the girl up?
1: Yeah, and I thought...
0: You know who that was, don't you?
1: Yeah, from Friends.
0: Yeah, you are good. Monica.
1: Monica. Yeah. And, you know, only a fair few years ago, maybe 5 or 6 years ago, my wife told me that was a setup. I said, no, it wasn't. It can't be a setup. I said, I have lived with that all my life, that he pulled her out and then she went on to be a superstar. She said, no, that was a setup. And I said, no.
0: Was it a setup? I was the oldest
1: in
0: my family, and I remember at Hammy Hill Primary crying when I heard about Santa Claus. I really did.
1: Yeah.
0: It broke my thing. I'm here to make you cry. It was a set.
1: I know. I can't believe it.
0: You've got to listen to Samantha more often. You really do.
1: I thought... He pulled her up, and then she got into
0: you bought the whole story, did you?
1: Yeah.
0: And then friends said, we got to cast her in the...
1: Yeah.
0: Oh.
1: So naive.
0: No, that's beautiful.
1: I thought it was... Anyway, I live with it. I loved it, and I live with it. So.
0: Yeah. Well, you should listen to her more often. It would be amiss of me just to bring the tone down, but I have to realistically. Neil Danaher, may he rest in peace, said it yesterday to Tony McHale, and I'm obviously going to say it again with you in the studio with me. You know, we hear the word, you and I often scoff at superstar, legend, he's a champ. What a man. I know the football career was cut down and the coaching and the administration, but by gosh, what a legacy that man has left.
1: Yeah, look, unfortunately, and look, in my family, my brother's wife passed away.
0: Right.
1: She was only...
0: With the same disease.
1: Same disease.
0: Sorry.
1: So,
0: yeah.
1: And it's in her family, so her father passed away with it. Now, so we've had a little bit to do with that.
0: Yeah. The beast, as he called
1: it. Yeah, yeah. It's sad. And he lasted unbelievably, really. One or 2% last like that. Majority go fairly quickly, and it works down, especially if you get it up around the throat area, and that's when you are in trouble. If it works up,
0: of course,
1: you can last a little bit longer. If it works down, you're
0: in trouble.
1: So, look, he, great man. Had a bit to do with him at West Coast.
0: I thought you would have.
1: Yeah. He was there for... I was there for about 2 years, and then I went to Fremantle, and he was still there. He came in, Nizzy brought him in to help out.
0: What did he bring him in as? What was his sort of role?
1: Oh,
0: I met him at a function,
1: and
0: he was really... I found him a gentleman, by the way.
1: Yeah, yeah.
0: And I never met him before, but I wasn't sure what his role... I knew Trevor Nisbet brought him in. Sounded like a wonderful idea and made it...
1: Yeah, look, it was. I think we were down in the doldrums a little bit with what went on with the Cousins issue in 2008, 9, 10... And we just needed someone to come in and...
0: Because that cloud was really on.
1: Yeah. And look, he did his footy stuff, but he was, you know, how are you going? What's going on? And come in the office. How are you looking today? You had a cup of coffee today? Let's go and get one.
0: Really?
1: You know, and then he'd take you down. How's it going? So what's going on?
0: Stuff.
1: What do you reckon the club? How's it going? You know, so all those things. So he brought a lot to the club for those couple of years and helped build it back up.
0: And really just...
1: The people who were still there.
0: And listening to what was going on. Okay.
1: No, very good.
0: Okay. I had to ask you while you were here. State of Origin last night. Did you watch it?
1: The last 5 minutes.
0: Okay.
1: My missus had the TV and watching Poirot murder mystery stuff. So I got shunted aside.
0: I'll tell you what I'm going to do.
1: Well, I do have two TVs, I'd support it.
0: Retrovision's a great sponsor. Do you want a TV for your birthday?
1: Yeah. No. I do have two TVs, and I could have gone, but I supported Samantha for that period. But I watched the last 5 minutes. What a game it seemed like. And especially the last five. I think Queensland losing... that player for a red card.
0: You're 23 minutes without him.
1: Yeah, so
0: I don't understand the rules enough to comment, but the experts say sin bin, yes, but not for the game.
1: Yeah, and when it started raining, it seemed like they... got better, New South Wales. But that last try, unbelievable.
0: Well, I know what a try and Tedesco. A conversion you can make up the 6 points. But, I mean, I was out at a catch-up with a couple of mates, and when I looked at 20-0 and then 20-6, and I thought, and then suddenly I'm watching them wind it back. So yeah. Well done to, geez, they do promote the game well, don't they? I watched it. It wasn't on Fox. Obviously, Nine has the rights before I went out. And I got to say, even on my, just watching it in my lounge room, the build-up, there was a threat of rain, which eventually came.
1: Yeah.
0: But the atmosphere for me, it was jumping through the screen. They really promoted wonderfully well.
1: Yeah, they know what they're doing. And they've got better and better as the years have gone on. And well done to rugby league in general. And the funny thing about it, so that game was played last night and they're still playing their normal stuff on the weekend.
0: So they have,
1: amazing, isn't
0: it? You know they have. You know how they set it up. They obviously do the Vegas thing. They have pre-origin, during origin, post-origin, and they don't miss a beat.
1: Yeah.
0: You know, they're not going around going, I've got a sore ankle. I mean, I'm sure there's a bit of player management, which you're screaming out for, which we'll get into very shortly with especially Fremantle Dockers. The mid-season draft, the rookie draft, is it a massive... Now, Tony McHale jumped on it yesterday. Paul Persig has jumped on it in conversations we had, people who are involved in local football. Is that a massive indictment on local football or on the people who are recruiting? It's not a good look. I saw yesterday, and I know the station supports Waffle and it's very close to your heart, attendances are terrible. Is there... I don't think local football, from my job looking in, and I stress that, so if you're going to go on the text line, you want to have a crack... bring it on, but I'm just saying as I see it, doesn't mean I haven't got passion for it, doesn't seem to be in wonderful shape, Peter.
1: No, it's not, because what's happened, Dick, we know the AFL have taken over, but a lot of the Waffle clubs are still trying to go down a path they shouldn't. They should accept that they are second tier, should accept that they've got to bring back things where they have to try and make a dollar, rattle the tins, all that type of stuff. They not sit there and beat the chest and say, well, where's the money from West Coast and Fremantle? They've got to get
0: and
1: off their backside and get involved. They're having some issues, I think, with the women's league at Waffle level, which is costing money.
0: It is, yep.
1: So this is where the commission is. They're in a tough position because the commission provide this money to the Waffle, certain amount per year. Now, the women are taking a fair bit of this money. I'm hearing anywhere from 80 to 120 grand to run that competition or run that club, that one club of women's football. So, and then they have to find more money at the detriment, I think, of reserves football. That'll disappear, I think, in the coming years. Colts will still be there because, you know, we need that for the breeding ground of the AFL.
0: The futures and all that.
1: Yeah, but if we lose the reserves and go back to them plucking out of, amateur clubs and all that, I don't know where it sits with me. I don't know whether I could accept that.
0: No.
1: Because I think then we've lost full identity of the Waffle, which would be really, really sad. And I don't think the Sandful ever will go down that path.
0: No.
1: They seem to find their money and keep going. So, look, the competition, the footy's good, what I'm seeing. I've watched a little bit on Channel 7 and been to one or two games at South, and the footy's good, but the attendances and all that's just dropping and dropping and dropping. The better clubs are still going okay, but imagine West Perth, for example. I don't know, they're 0-7, how they're going to go with, fielding a good side / making some money, because people hang around after a win, don't they, to buy a drink or two. They're not winning, so then how's the club going to survive?
0: Well, I'm still mystified by, which I think is a debacle, and the cards have been dealt that way, East Fremantle. So it's not good. Just Rick from Heathridge. Hi, boys. For your information, Neil Danaher was an inaugural assistant coach, Fremantle Dockers, 95 to 97. Cheers. Have a great day. You too, Rick. Thanks for that.
1: He was.
0: Obviously involved.
1: He was early with Jared Neesham. He was a great football brain, But he was a simple man, like most of us. Like we're pretty simple. We don't try to, be someone we're not.
0: Football breeds that, though.
1: Yeah,
0: I think, you know, sports people normally, not too elitist, sort of know where they come from and are grounded for the most part.
1: Just be who you are. And I think that's what he was. He was a very simple man. And the way he coached, I heard a little bit of Gary Lyon when he first went to Melbourne, Danaher, and coached them. And they were on the bottom, then they made a prelim first year, but he was really hard. Bit of old school stuff,
0: good.
1: I think Kevin Sheedy stuff. Danaher bought in, and he loved it, Lyon, and he said that's what the club, but he was simple.
0: But it was required, though, wasn't it?
1: Yes.
0: No pussyfooting around there.
1: Oh, we got three coaches. Is it three coaches? Yeah, you got Tasmanian side, they need a new coach / Essendon and Carlton. So
0: you're reading my notes.
1: What type of coach?
0: Now,
1: be interesting.
0: I was thinking about you this morning on my way in.
1: Oh, geez. Yeah. Is that a good thing or a bad thing?
0: Well, we both love Notting Hill. We both try and show our soft side. I do get control.
1: Kelly, all right? Is he good?
0: I do get, very well, thank you.
1: Okay.
0: I do get control of the TV, though, when there's NRL on, because I just say to her, as it is, she might not be in the room. She may not be in the room when I'm saying
1: you're on camera now. I don't know about this.
0: Yeah. No. What I was going to ask you was, and you've been through the process, and let's just go Essendon for a minute, James Hurd. Now, here's my take on it, just from the outside looking in. I know it's brought up a lot of conjecture. I think everyone deserves a second chance in life.
1: Yep.
0: I've made mistakes, I can assure you. And if for every mistake you make, if you're punished or you don't learn from it, well, that's on you. And I'm not talking about criminal activity. Processes and boards come out and, we'll have a process in place. And it's a lot of gobbledygook at the end of the day. I'm still of the opinion, you sit in front of someone over a cup of coffee, you do a bit of due diligence, you check references, we all know all that, and there might be a body of work involved. You went through this, and, I don't know how much you want to say about it, and different clubs will have different ways of doing it. I heard one club, they went out and hired a recruitment agency first to sort of shuffle through a final list. James Hurd, from what I can see, it's his for the taking. But if someone like a John Longmire or someone did throw the hat in the ring, they would obviously be duty bound to go through a process. What did you go through, and what should Essendon be going through, and what's your take on Hurd? So there's a lot to unpack there, but I'm interested in your opinion.
1: Oh, look, my first one was at Melbourne, where I did an interview, and it was more for me to just get some experience.
0: Yes.
1: Bailey, I forgot his first name, he got the job. This is back in early 2000s. And so I Dean Bailey. Dean got the job. But I went just for the experience, and it was great. So I had my, I prepped on all that, had it done. Anyway, went through that. And then my next one was the Essendon one, which I virtually thought I had the job. And it was fairly simple because I had, the PowerPoint and all that stuff. But I actually got on well with the board.
0: Mm.
1: And there were six members of the board.
0: So you sitting in front of the board presenting.
1: I'm sitting and around a table, and I presented, with my PowerPoint. And then there were some questions. But the questions went on. This was an interesting thing with Essendon. For about 2 hours.
0: Wow.
1: It was just like chit-chat, like we're here
0: and
1: now.
0: And you felt relaxed.
1: And I loved it.
0: Yes.
1: And that was me.
0: Yep.
1: I was a bit more nervy with the PowerPoint
0: technology
1: stuff. And, you want to do this, and, we want to do that. Whereas when the questions were coming at me, and they were footy questions, and I was just going bang.
0: You're in your element.
1: So it was all good. Did the second interview, and then got a call from Trevor Nisbet. He says, I think you're going to get the job. And then right at the death, Matthew Knights got it. And it was quite interesting. The next time around, Matthew Knights got the sack. They got James Hurd in, I'm pretty sure. Now, I went for an interview with Essendon and Dean Laidley as well, or Danielle Laidley, went for an interview too, but as an assistant, senior assistant coach. But Hurd hadn't been announced. I thought I was going there to maybe, for the senior job. But it's funny, it was at the MCG, near the MCG, it was these offices.
0: This is 208, correct?
1: Yes.
0: Yep, just looking here, yep.
1: Yeah, yep. I walked in, and I was going to the interview, and on the side I could see James Heard, he was like virtually coming out on the side. But he wasn't there for an interview or anything. And he says, oh, how you going, Simon? I said, oh, James, how you going? You know, this and that. And because I played against him and all
0: of
1: that.
0: Course.
1: And then I realised, I said, I'm not here for the senior gig or anything. I'm here maybe just for an assistant's role because he's got the job. And that hadn't been announced. So, you know, a few days later, he got announced. And then they asked me to do it. And they said, you know, they must have been impressed with what I said and this and that. And I said, no, I'm not coming over as an assistant. I'm fine.
0: So
1: I'll stay where I am.
0: You were all in. If you got it, family, everyone was moving to Melbourne.
1: Yeah.
0: It would have been a massive move, wouldn't
1: Huge
0: it?
1: Huge move.
0: For
1: and something was a bit scary too.
0: Of course.
1: For us. And that's why when I see players move and coaches move and all that, I say well done.
0: Yeah.
1: Because that is
0: huge there is
1: to do
0: there is
1: that.
0: A ripple effect, isn't there?
1: Yes.
0: There's kids at schools and there's wives and there's a lot of people, oh, they just want win and loss. They don't think there's a whole life involved
1: as
0: well.
1: Yeah, it is. And family is very important to me. I'm not saying family's not important to anyone else.
0: Oh, well,
1: I know it is.
0: I know
1: but
0: that. Yep.
1: So anyway, all that happened and so the Essendon thing right now.
0: So here's the list I got yesterday, and it's obviously so your timing, and I'm talking about obviously coaches over the last few years: Matthew Knights, James Heard, Bomber Thompson, Woosh, 107
1: games. For a period.
0: Ben Rutten. And then, of course, Brad Scott. Mm. A bit like Carlton, it's a who's who, too. Two superpower clubs, massive membership bases. They are part of the big clubs, but in recent times haven't. What would you do now with Essendon? Are you going to be... I mean, I think the smart money is it's Herds now. I have no problems with it, by the way. He's auditioning. Eddie's helping him. I thought he was very polished in that interview I looked back on.
1: Yep.
0: They've obviously bottomed out. We'll talk about the game this week very shortly. What would you do and what should they do?
1: I would just go for Heard. Yep. I just get the inkling that that's what they want. That's what the fans want. It's his second go at it. We know the drug saga that he went through with the club and the players and, you know, all that stuff. And we forget. And forgive a little bit.
0: Yeah.
1: We don't really forget, but we forgive. And I think we've got to move on. And if he's the right man, and I think Essendon do want him, they want an Essendon person.
0: Yep.
1: That's the way Welsh come across to me.
0: And the Sheedy influence.
1: And the Sheedy will be just
0: really
1: on the
0: strong,
1: background there.
0: It?
1: So yep. I just think, look, and I'm with like a Ken Hinckley. I heard him, you know, like if Essendon are going to put Heard through the process, all other coaches should just go,
0: absolutely,
1: see you later.
0: Yep.
1: Because what's the point? Because why would you put James Heard through and not give it to him? And your Essendon person or board with Welsh and Solomon around the place, I just think, just give it to him. And
0: rebuild and get on with it.
1: And get on with it and see how he goes. Give him three or 4 years and see how he goes.
0: Carlton's a bit different, isn't it?
1: Yeah. That's got to go through a strong process. And whether they need a Hinckley, Simpson, a Longmire, or do they go a King type who's doing really well at Melbourne?
0: There'd be a lot of clubs looking at that scenario, wouldn't there? I know sometimes lightning doesn't strike twice, but what King has achieved, Melbourne's bottomed out, got rid of what they wanted to get rid of. And they're playing with a smile on the face, and they're performing. So that's probably made not so much Essendon but Carlton sit up and maybe ponder what's happening.
1: Yeah, I think Graham Wright he'll figure it out,
0: okay.
1: And I think he'll get it right, Graham Wright. He'll go through a strong process, and I think he'll get the right person for the job, which Carlton need, because we talk about what you just said there about Essendon.
0: Yep,
1: I can only imagine the Carlton coaches of late, you know, and they haven't lasted too long. So interesting too, isn't it? Voss and Scott, two ex-Brisbane Bears or Brisbane Lions players.
0: How would Voss be fair? I know you're not him, but he must sit back and go, what
1: tears? Yeah, what the hell,
0: You know?
1: Oh, yeah. Look, but that's coaching, you know, and that's players. The great man, John Todd, said to me, when I took over at South Fremantle, I went and had a coffee with John because I love John Todd. And I said, Toddy, look, I don't really know what I'm doing here. What do you reckon? And he goes, listen, he says, you'll work out what you want to do with the football side of things, style, this and that. Make sure you recruit well. Make sure players are disciplined. He said, and the final thing, he said, Peter, He said, get them before they get you. And I says, what do you mean? Who? He said, the players. He said, so if you have any inkling of a player or a little bit of a coup, he said, get them out. He says, get them, get the player before they get you. He said, don't let the players get you. He says, and you'll work it out. You'll know what I'm saying. And it's interesting that.
0: And did you have that in mind?
1: Happens.
0: Yeah.
1: I had it in the back of my mind, and I had some senior players that I played in the Premiership 97 with that I was coaching.
0: Was that hard?
1: It was, but they were terrific people, see? Yeah. And that's why they were all in with me.
0: Yeah, and they backed you in.
1: Yeah, and they backed me. So, yeah. Whereas I could have had a few other senior players who could have gone against me, and that's what Toddy was saying. He said, get them before they get you.
0: No,
1: interesting.
0: What?
1: And I reckon the Essendon players got Scott and the Carlton players got Boss. That's how I see it, because I reckon some of those Carlton players, Wietering and the likes, nah, they don't get me.
0: Peter Sumage, Sports Connection Thursday morning. Do you want to take him on in footy tipping? 0429 913 913. Retrovision text line. One from left field. Some Gary O'Donnell to coach Essendon. Won't happen, but I think he would have suited Mike from Korean. And a long one, but a very good one from Paul from Palmyra. Some, I'm glad to hear someone say football is overall a simple game. And you can see simple people do well. Nothing grinds my gears more than certain commentators who have been involved in football their whole life and nothing outside of football will say something around tactics or what is happening on the ground and insinuate that those watching may not understand, when the vast majority of people watching have worked in fields outside that are a lot more complicated than football. It'd be nice if the general media stop insulting football fans. You know what? Paul does make
1: a good
0: point.
1: I
0: love listening to some great in all sports, some real good analysts. And others really do treat the people like they're the Wiggles talking to a three-year-old.
1: Yeah,
0: you know,
1: yeah.
0: They really do. We'll take our first break. It's 28 minutes to 11. Get texting. There's plenty coming in. Do you want to take on some? You saved me a couple of steak sandwiches last week.
1: Again.
0: They're very nice.
1: Geez, there was some good tipping there.
0: Oh, fig jam.
1: wait a minute. I just pat myself on the back.
0: Come beautifully. Russell from Rockingham. Hello, Russ. Some got it right. You might want to take him on, and I'm feeling so generous. All texts, and by golly, there's

0: lot of notes here, and he wants to get his teeth into something. You do not want to miss this. And remember, at Podcast Capital, check us out on YouTube. Brett Patton was in earlier. That will be uploaded on Tennis and Summer's thing with over 13,000 views already. Add to them, go on Podcast Capital, subscribe, and you can see the great work that Sum and all the others do on the Sports Connection. We'll be right back after this.
1: This is the Sports Connection.

0: Fundal Ballet on this Thursday morning. Rain expected later on. A lot of rain overnight.
1: Yeah, there was. There was a little bit down south there, our end, but overall, I think there was. But
0: it's needed,
1: beautiful
0: though, isn't
1: day
0: it?
1: Now.
0: Yeah, lovely, yeah. And the last week or so has been there. A lot of rain coming in. It is winter, and we do need the rain. Peter Sumage live in the studio, and if you haven't already, you've heard me talk about it, we are so proud of our new YouTube channel and the amount of interaction we're getting. Last week, Peter, your tipping was good, very good and all that, but it is a tipster's nightmare. Oh, by golly, just looking through some results, your old mate Tony McHale, someone like you texted me in yesterday, and imagine not being an owner of a horse and getting on it.
1: Oh, disgraceful. We want him out as owners.
0: Oh, dear.
1: Yeah, I've had enough of Tony. If he's listening, he's not putting in enough. He's more worried about going down Tassie and getting on the red wines and gallivanting around with all these East Fremantle people.
0: Oh, right.
1: All these, Contrippy and Cousins, Brian Cousins and all these folks.
0: Is that who?
1: Oh, yeah. They're out there drinking and carrying on and, you know, and East Fremantle in the doldrums and you've got all these East Fremantle blokes down Tassie.
0: So he wasn't sniffing around a manager's job down there.
1: No, assistant role. No one wants him anymore. We don't even want him in our syndicate.
0: No, okay, at all. Let's just look through some of the results last week. I was actually impressed, and I knew you did say it would happen. Ross Lyon at his defensive best and negating what went on. Fremantle obviously then class came to the fore in that final quarter. But for three quarters or so, it was a bit of an arm wrestle, wasn't it?
1: Yeah, it was. It was a terrific game of footy, and we knew that with Ross. And he had a few troops out. As much as Fremantle had probably three of their main ones out, I think Saints had about four or five of their better ones out. So, and one of the probably best players in the comp, in the top three, in Wanganeen Middlera. So, and look, I had them at 41 points to win by, Deck, and they come home and won by 30. So either way, even if that North Melbourne game didn't go my way, I still would have won, Deck. There's steak sandwiches for you, so all good. You know, no panic stations. But well done to North. But, yeah, Fremantle just too good. And the great thing is, it's interesting the Voss role, you know, on Wilkie and all that. Look, I don't mind that, but I think we've gone away from, you know, looking at a player doing what he's doing at the moment. I didn't like it.
0: Do you reckon he's become almost, I'm only asking this, he's a victim of his own sort of image now and feeling he has to play up
1: point.
0: To it? I'm just wondering.
1: No, I think you're on the money.
0: And when he's up and about, he does it. And then, you know, Ross was a little bit obviously aggrieved afterwards. I don't really care about that. I just thought to myself, the prancing pony self, he's given himself the nickname. He's doing a wonderful job. And Dockers fans, he's this so-called cult hero. But don't get caught up in your own publicity.
1: Yeah. That's what I thought. So that was a forward doing it to a back. If a back did that to a forward, it'd be free kick city.
0: Yeah, it would.
1: So I think we've got the umpires. See, what's going to happen now? The umpires and the AFL are going to go, well, have a look at this. This is not good enough.
0: That's what happens.
1: If he does it again, just do a free kick. So he's virtually now done and dusted with that. He's not going to get away with it anymore. I wouldn't have thought.
0: You did well on the, and what a game at North Melbourne and Gold Coast.
1: Yeah.
0: Obviously, a bit of the hangover. I don't think, to be fair, Dimmer used anything as an excuse. I don't think he's overly enamoured with the Northern Territory experience, even though they won two. And what a comeback. But I got to tell you, Peter, before we talk Collingwood and West Coast,

0: Brisbane. What the heck?
1: Yeah, well, that's why later on I'll go through some stuff. But yeah. Where are Brisbane at? We'll find out on the weekend.
0: We will, won't
1: because
0: we?
1: You've got a rampaging Fremantle who are going to be very hard to beat.
0: Don't give your tip away.
1: Even though I'll just throw something in, I'll go through it. They haven't won at the Gabba since 2016, Fremantle.
0: Doesn't
1: so
0: surprise
1: for the
0: me.
1: Listeners, that's a big one. So we'll see what Brisbane come up with on the weekend.
0: I know you've got plenty to unpack, and I'll just have a quick word on West Coast. Didn't do themselves, wouldn't have lost any admirers with the goal. I think we talked about it at length last week. Well done to Collingwood and the celebrations. I think they were fully deserved. Umpiring, I must admit, wow. But again, it's happened. But West Coast certainly gave it a red hot goal.
1: Oh, they were terrific. And the AFL, with the umpiring, we're going to let West Coast win that game.
0: No.
1: The AFL umpiring, come on. No way were West Coast going to win that game because they would ruin a big celebration. And I've got to admit, the way Collingwood did it and the AFL, well done.
0: Yeah,
1: you know, it was really done well, and we applaud that. But, yes, the umpiring, some of the decisions were disgraceful, but we do move on, don't we?
0: Well, that was round 11. In a couple of weeks, we're going to have a football forum with Peter Sumage and other special guests where we will just unpack the whole league. Stand by for details on that. And while I've got Peter in, tomorrow morning we will be on with Peter and Brad from the unusual hour of 9 o'clock till 10, just for tomorrow only. So hopefully you're not tuning in at 10, wondering where it was. And the Gloucester Park preview will swap and go to 10 o'clock. That's for tomorrow only, but you can always catch us on catch up.
1: Now, Deck, I've got to have not a go at you, but you did laugh at me when I picked the Blues.
0: I did.
1: Against Port.
0: I did. I
1: you says, oh, well, you're giving away the steak sandwiches again.
0: I actually said, do you take your sandwiches with their onions?
1: Yeah.
0: Don't forget, are we mates now?
1: Yeah, always.
0: And I really started to feel a connection with you. And I must admit, I had a tear in my eye during the week because, you know, we're just battlers here building up this studio and everything else. And a mate of mine, sitting quite close to me at the moment, had a horse running. Do you think I got a text?
1: Yeah, I know. I do apologise. I do. Only won at 10 to 1. So sorry about that. Sorry about that. Listen, Deck, especially. I normally do because I know lovely Kelly. She goes and puts her $50 on or whatever straight out.
0: And Mrs. Gianoli as well.
1: I know. Yeah. Sorry about that. We'll get it right.
0: I just want to get one back. You're serving plenty. Let's get serious now. 11 rounds down. We're looking at ladders. We're looking at conditions. You've done a lot of homework. Let's unpack what you've got.
1: Yeah, look, I thought I'd go into a little bit of how the ladder might look at the end of the season right now, because we know, you know, Fremantle are 10-1, so 11 rounds in the sense of played. So, and the byes are coming up now.
0: Yes.
1: So I thought just before we get into this bye stuff, which I hate, I don't know why we just don't have one week off, Deck, and everyone then get back on their horse. But we got all these buys coming up, so I thought I'd muck around with the ladder and Fremantle mainly. And it comes down to a little bit of the weekend too. Big game, Fremantle-Brisbane, as we talked about. So, you know, a win there for Brisbane can elevate them back into maybe a top four contention or top six.
0: Yes.
1: A loss to Brisbane really puts them back in the rut. A win to Fremantle, geez, that does elevate them again. So, look, the other contenders for the top four. So let's look at the top four at the moment, maybe for the end of the year. And I've got down the Cats, Gold Coast, Sydney, Melbourne and the Hawks.
0: Yep.
1: With Fremantle.
0: Okay.
1: I haven't got Brisbane in there yet. But, like I said, if they happen to get on a roll, I've got two ladders I want to announce at the end of the show, Deck. But and it'll be interesting to see where Brisbane is at and Fremantle. But, look, I think Freo, the Cats and Sydney are the main three for me. And I think there's 18 wins there for those three sides, looking at what I've done with my ladder predictor and all that. And it comes down to a bit of percentage.
0: If Freo didn't finish top two, now I'm really setting a high bar, would that be a failure? Or am I being silly?
1: Oh, I think you're being harsh.
0: Tough. Okay.
1: They'd be disappointed. You would be, I would be, if they didn't finish top two right now. Especially if they beat a Brisbane on the weekend.
0: Yep.
1: So, but I just think those three sides, Cats, Sydney and Fremantle, could win around 18 games each, and percentage could go from first to third. And that's what you're saying, Dick. They might finish third by just percentage. So that's where it becomes tough. All teams now, like I said, we're approaching the buys. I don't think West Coast, Essendon, Richmond, Carlton, Port make the finals at all. You've got North and the Saints hovering. So they may be in the top 10 or so. We'll just wait and see. But those other ones, West Coast, Essendon, Richmond, Carlton, Port, I don't think make any finals. What does it look like for Fremantle? Top two, 10 and 1 now, Deck. Fremantle have 5 home games out of 7 after the bye. So before the bye, listeners, they play Brisbane, then they play North Melbourne. Down in Bunbury, I think it is.
0: It is, yep.
1: And then they've got the bye. So when they come out of that bye, they've got 5 home games straight away out of their next 7.
0: Brilliant.
1: Oh, unbelievable. And now those home games against some good sides too, in the Cats, Gold Coast, Sydney, West Coast and Western Bulldogs. So you're saying the Cats and the Sydney games, and that's where I'm saying about the 18 each. If Fremantle can win those games at home, it's going to elevate them right up there for top two, as you spoke about.
0: Teams wouldn't relish coming here now against Fremantle.
1: No, no way.
0: Orphy time and everything else. They're really up and about.
1: And you know, you're talking 45,000, 48,000 plus supporters now.
0: Yeah, yeah.
1: You know, and we're reaching in the 50s now.
0: Yeah, yeah, yeah.
1: You know, every game. So well done to the Fremantle supporters. In that 7 games, the 2 away games, the GWS and Port, the GWS game will be a difficult one with the form they found on the weekend. Port, I think they'll overcome that. Fremantle, all right, listeners, have not played at the Gabba. And I didn't know this until I looked it up, Deck. Since round 7, 2023, and they lost by 8 goals.
0: Wow.
1: They've played at the Gabba 12 times and won 4, lost 8. And the last, as I talked about a bit earlier, the last time they won at the Gabba was 2016, Deck. So they've had 4
0: years.
1: Losses in between there.
0: 10 years.
1: So a big chance for Fremantle to rectify things and put themselves back on the map with a Gabba win.
0: I don't want to preempt your tip, but if they lost, it's not a disaster.
1: No. I'm not, because I still got Brisbane right up there. And look, after the weekend, everyone's wrote them off. I still got them there. Geez, I still wouldn't want to be playing them in finals first up. No way. So if Fremantle finished on top and Brisbane happened to scrape in the fourth, I still wouldn't want to play Brisbane back here.
0: Before we take a break, one of the things that I think is coming back, and I think about it constantly, that you brought up very strongly on this show a couple of weeks ago, and it's the rotating of players. Now, injuries, obviously, you can't legislate for. Luke Jackson, at the moment, and I think Cox is playing a very adequate role behind him, and I think Darcy now, it's, you know, really been left in the shadows, in my opinion. If Jackson did go down, God forbid, or something happened, they'd be in a wee bit of trouble. They're very reliant on him. And, you know, he's playing beautiful, all-Australian form, all of those things, along with a host of other players. But, by golly, he's an important cog, isn't he?
1: He is. Look, we say that, and I've got him as their number one player. I had Young there for a while, but I think Jackson is. And now I've probably elevated Tracy into the second spot, because they're doing okay without a Young, and even a Pierce. Yep. See, I think they can counteract a Pierce, because if you're winning enough football through the midfield, it helps your backs. So, and they've got a really good midfield. Yeah, if one of those two went down, a Tracy or a Jackson, geez, it'd be tough going for Fremantle, because you're losing players that those two have huge impact on games. Not just an impact, huge impact.
0: Jim from Coogee just asking, so I'm known as a full forward. Were you ever thrown around, played down back? And if so, did you like it?
1: I played my first 10 games at West Coast down back. My first game was back pocket against Essendon at the Wacker. played on Salmon and arresting Ruckman Simon Madden.
0: Wow.
1: So I, and then Toddy put me down back for the first 10 games. He says, I'm going to play you there to play on the best forwards. And then I played on Brereton, playing Stewie Lowe, Kernahan. And I got towed up. Don't worry, I wasn't good enough.
0: But you learned plenty.
1: Yeah, he says, I want you to learn from the best. And I looked at him originally and said, oh, you're off your head, mate. What are you doing? And then I did it for 10 games, and then I went up forward, and then...
0: The rest is history.
1: The rest is history.
0: 9 minutes to 11. Peter Sumage, as always, compelling listening, and we know it from the views we're getting on YouTube. Podcast Capital. Search it out. Please subscribe, and you'll get the whole body of work of the Sports Connection. When we come back, someone, is it you, to take on Summer for a couple of award-winning steak sandwiches, thanks to Carrington's Bar and Grill. We're here for a wonderful sponsor, South Fremantle Continental Cafe, 318 South Terrace, South Fremantle. Morning, Carlo. They're open Monday to Sunday for breakfast and lunch, and please don't forget, between Fridays and Mondays, those homemade pizzas, people come from far and wide between 5 and 9 p.m. station sponsor. We'll take a break. When we come back, it could be you taking on Summer in this week's footy tipping. The Monkees. I'm a Believer, or as some likes to remind me, that song from Shrek. Wherever you are listening, good morning. Some, you've upset a few people. You not only made me sad this week, forgetting about me for a horse tip, trying to put a little bit of cream on the coffee. Tell Peter the girls from the park are also upset that we didn't get the tip on that horse.
1: I know. I'm sorry.
0: What's the girl's name?
1: Catherine D. Sorry. My fault. Cost them a little bit of money too at 10 to 1.
0: They'll
1: be dirty on me, I think.
0: Oh, they are. I am too. But yeah, we've got to move on.
1: I know.
0: We'll get on with it. Your footy tipping's very good. Are you feeling confident?
1: Like always, trying to save you a dollar. That's what it's all about.
0: Well, you can't.
1: You know,
0: I'd say it every
1: day. You're actually looking all right today. There's no scrubby T-shirts on or anything.
0: I turned the light on when I was getting dressed this morning. I knew you would be in. I knew we were on camera, and I knew you just keep going on about it. So you've made me self-conscious. As I say, a very good morning. Thanks to you for everyone who's texted in. We've got George from Mount Lawley on the line. Hello, George.
2: Hello, Declan. How are you going?
0: I'm very good. Say hello to Peter Sumage.
2: Hi, Peter.
1: George. Yeah, George, how are you?
2: All right.
1: That's it.
0: All right. You're sounding a little bit...
1: Yeah, you're a bit nervous.
0: Don't be nervous, George. I'm going to virtually hold your hand here and guide you through.
2: Well, the problem that I've got this week is I followed Sumage's tips last week, so if you ask me how my tipping's going, it was going good because I was choosing the same as Sumage, but this week it's going to be hard to do that because...
0: Off the
2: tip against him.
0: Is that, George, can I ask you, just in the big bad world we live in, there's lots happening. Is that the only problem you've got?
2: Yes.
1: 8 out of 9 he got last week. Come on, Dick.
0: How are you for socks and undies?
1: Oh, no, 7 out of 9.
0: Is there anything else I can help you with, George? You're on. You're going to win a couple of steak sandwiches. Feel confident. I just want to hear your voice. Just be a little bit more confident and take on the great man. Your tipping's good. Now you're going to have to put on your big boy pants and have a crack yourself. Because you're the guest, we're going to let you go first. The action starts tonight under the roof, Marvel Stadium. St Kilda, fairly impressive last week for at least 3 quarters. Hawthorn now. They are getting a couple of big guns back, Gunston amongst others. George, you're first, sir. St Kilda or Hawthorn for you?
2: I'm going to go the Hawks because teams that travel to Perth next week, they don't normally do too well. So I think St Kilda are going to struggle to come up again after playing in Perth last week.
1: Yeah, I'm with you, George. And a couple of great ins as well for the Hawks. So, you know, with Gunston and Will Day. Well done to Will Day. Yeah. And hopefully injury-free to the end of the season because, him through the midfield really helps them for their premiership tilt. Massive, so Hawks for me.
0: Massive in. George, being slightly presumptuous I am, it might be have a Victorian side or a Sydney, New South Wales side or a Queensland side or a South Australian side. Are you a Fremantle Docker or are you a West Coast Eagle man?
2: I bleed purple. I bleed purple. So, I'm getting some pressure to buy tickets to the grand final. My son and my wife have already bought tickets, and I'm sitting back and watching those entries go up and up and up. And because I also follow where my team's going to be in a prelim. So,
3: at this stage, you know, I went to a prelim over in Sydney, and my gut feeling tells me that I'm hoping for a home prelim, and then it'll be really difficult to get to Melbourne. But if we happen to stumble and have a prelim over in Sydney, then I can just even drive down to Melbourne. It'll be much easier than getting there from here if we make it.
0: If you've just joined us, this is your life on the Sports Connection as we find out about George from El Lawley and the trials and tribulations. George, we move on tomorrow night. Good on the AFL. There's only one game tomorrow night. We don't have to rush between screens. It's Carlton and Geelong at the MCG. Could this be a little ambush? Carlton, unfortunately for Michael Voss, but fortunate for the amount of bluebaggers, have found a bit of form. Geelong are travelling beautifully. It's at the MCG, as I already said. George, Carlton or Geelong for you?
3: I'd love Carlton to win, but Geelong are the real deal. I think they're going to win.
0: Okay.
1: Yeah, Geelong for me.
0: The Cats for both of you. Okay, if we do pick the same, we'll have to pick a team, a game for margin. But we're not there yet. Saturday, 11:15 Western Standard Time, George. It's at the SCG. Sydney Swans taking on Richmond, who obviously did beat Essendon last week, but they're up against the real deal this week. Sydney or Richmond?
3: No, I think that Sydney have got this one.
0: Yep, I'm not... Some
1: yeah, Sydney for me, and by probably 10+, depending on the weather.
0: Yeah. Now, George, the weather is dry. I checked this already at the Gabba in Queensland. 2:15. I know you and many, many others will be watching and be glued to this, be it on the screen or on the wireless. Fremantle is up and about. Brisbane, gee, they were tailed up last week. They are the reigning premiers. Are you going to follow your heart or your head or a bit of both? Where are you sitting, Brisbane or Fremantle, for you, sir?
3: A bit of both, because if I tip against them and they win, I won't forgive myself, so I prefer to pick them and lose, and then I can sit more comfortably and sleep at night.
0: Fair enough. Fremantle for George.
1: I'm going Brisbane.
0: Okay.
1: $1.74 Brisbane, $2.10. Punters normally don't. I just think...
0: Do you think they'll bounce back?
1: Well, as I read out there, Fremantle haven't won there since 2016.
0: Yep.
1: They've lost the last four.
0: Records are meant to be broken, though.
1: Yeah, I understand that, and they're in form. But they've been going along, somewhere along the line, every side has a slight little hiccup. Yeah. And as you said, if they lose this game, it's not a disaster.
0: No, it's not.
1: And it's not. So I'm just... going with my gut on this one and going with Brisbane.
0: Okay. Marvel Stadium, Scott Pendlebury, I think, is playing a record game. Not the hullabaloo we had last week. It's under the roof at Marvel, George. Western Bulldogs, what a nail-biter that was last week in the final game of the round against the Demons, where they got up just. They take on Collingwood. Bulldogs or Collingwood for you?
3: Yeah, Collingwood have got a couple of outs. With Darcy Moore, and I just think the Bulldogs are gonna fight their way back. I think that that ninth on the ladders doesn't really show what they're capable of, and I'm going Bullies.
0: Okay.
1: Yeah, Bulldogs for me, for sure.
0: They do play well at that venue. Sunday, boys, it comes around. Melbourne have had a wonderful season, and are we seeing the resurgence of the GWS Giants? It's at, now this is at Traeger Park in Alice Springs. Please take note, both of you and punters listening, always gamble responsibly. George, Melbourne Demons or GWS at Alice Springs?
3: Well, if I wasn't on the radio, I'd be following Summer's tips here. But if you have to, GWS had a good one last week. Melbourne might bounce back. I'm leaning towards Melbourne, but not with confidence.
0: The Demons for you?
1: Yeah, and I'm going GWS. I just think once you find form, like that, you normally continue on with it.
0: Okay.
1: So that's what I think.
0: Yeah. Depending on this result, on this tip from both of you, because you've got two different so far, we might have to do, we will have to do a margin because you could get one each. Mm. But we'll see what happens here. Final game of the round, 5:20, bearing in mind the buys this week, Adelaide, North Melbourne, Port and Gold Coast are having a well-earned break. George, West Coast Eagles taking on Essendon. I believe it's a game they have to win. There's no excuses, but will they? Or are you going to be a docker and say, go the Bombers?
3: No, I think
2: I think there's too much turmoil at this, and then I think the Eagles, their form was pretty good. They lost last week, but that's not entirely their fault. They showed a bit of pluck. I'm going to pick the Eagles here.
1: Yeah, I'm going with my beloved Eagles, and they need to win it. Geez, I don't tip them too often, but geez, if they can't win this one, there'll be questions.
0: It undoes a lot of good work, doesn't it?
1: Huge amount of work.
0: Now, yep. Gents, you've picked two different, but so it could be the scenario. You've picked Fremantle, George, and Sum's picked Brisbane, and then in the other game that you differ, George has picked Melbourne, and Sum's gone GWS. In the event that you might get one each, I just need a tiebreaker. I'll have to pick the Eagles game. George, a margin, please. You've picked Eagles to win. What, if I need a margin, what are you going to say over the Bombers?
2: I reckon maybe 11 points.
0: 11 points for George Sum?
1: 28 points, West Coast.
0: 28 points. George, thank you for listening. Well done on getting through. Good luck. I hopefully for your sake and your family's sake, and while your dilemma of going across to a prelim and a grand final, you might be able to munch on a couple of award-winning steak sandwiches at Carrington's Bar and Grill while you ponder over that. Thank you for listening to Sports Connection, and all the best with your footy tipping, sir.
2: Appreciate it. Thanks very much. Thanks, Sum. Good luck.
1: Thanks, George.
0: George from LOL. Interesting week, isn't it? It's a tipster's nightmare. You're on a good roll. Love the work there. Just looking at a lot of upside for the Dockers with that draw, isn't it?
1: Oh, it is. And look, at the end of the day, I've got them after that, maybe between 17 and 19 wins. I said at the Cats, Fremantle and Sydney around 18. But Fremantle could top 19 if all things going well, Dick. You want me quickly a couple letters or?
0: Yeah, I do. But just before that, is there any mail on? I know he's a crucial player. Obviously, injury does play a large part so far in his career. In Young, anything?
1: Yeah, look, I think there's a few secrets going on around the place at Docklands or Fremantle down there, and I just think there's more to it than a knee. I think it might be a muscle injury. So, look, I might be wrong, but it's amazing. And concussion. So this concussion's gone on for a while. So, look, I think it's a muscle injury that he's got. That's my mail.
0: Yep.
1: But whether I'm right or wrong, I don't know. But that's what I'm hearing. That's why he's taking a little bit longer.
0: Well, that's worth it. Let's get it right. Go on. What do you want to finish with?
1: All right. Listeners, just quickly, there's two ladders here. So a ladder where I've got Fremantle losing a few games, not because they're playing bad, but because, you know, things happen in football, an injury or two. So at the end of the year, I've got one of my ladders, Cats on top, Sydney second, Hawks third, Brisbane fourth. So they elevate it. Fremantle fifth on percentage. The Saints, Crows, Western Bulldogs, GWS North. So the three that miss out on this ladder that I did a predictor is Gold Coast, Melbourne and Collingwood. Now, that's me being extreme. The ladder that I think will be very close at the end of the year will be this one, and that is Cats to finish on top, Sydney or Fremantle second or third by percentage. Same amount of wins, but percentage will tell the toll. So Fremantle will either finish second or third, Hawks fourth, Brisbane fifth, Melbourne sixth, Bulldogs seventh, Adelaide eighth, Gold Coast ninth, GWS 10th, and who misses out are Collingwood North and the Saints just.
0: Wouldn't disagree with that. Great work as always. 9 o'clock tomorrow with your great mate, yep, Brad Hardy. It's been another wonderful segment. We've gone a bit over time, but it was worth getting it all out. Don't forget to check us out at Podcast Capital on YouTube. He is the TikTok king, and now he's going to be the YouTube king. We'll take our news, and when we come back, we're talking the round ball game. We'll wrap up what happened last week in the EPL. Don't mention Arsenal. You've done it already.
1: Come on.
0: We'll be right back after this break.
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12: The CEO of NRLWA following a massive game last night from a Coors Stadium. It was won by New South Wales 22-20. So they've got their tails up, the Blues, despite the controversial win. Let's bring in John Saxon to hear his thoughts on the game and everything going on in rugby league. Sacco, welcome to you.
13: Matty, good to be with you again. And I must say, as a myself as a passionate Queensland supporter, my own supporter, I'm sort of in a little bit of depression at the moment. The game started so positively for the Maroons, and obviously circumstances led to, you know, a wonderful victory to the Blues, pulling it out of the fire and winning 22-20. Very, very controversial and in terms of the send-off of Kalyn Ponga. At that level of football, you know, 13-on-12 in any conditions, let alone wet conditions, is always going to be, you know, very, very difficult to defend against. And that was certainly the case last night, mate.
12: What's your take on it? Because I heard Sully on Sports Breakfast early this morning, and he said in the moment, I thought, yep, that's a send-off, and sort of stuck with that because of the head-high nature of it. What's your take on it? Do you agree with the call or do you disagree?
13: I guess, mate, being a being a Maroon supporter, I felt that a send-off was too harsh. You know, I would have been, I think it was more akin to, you know, a sin bin. And in fact, I think that was the original call by the bunker. I think the bunker was recommending a sin bin, but Ashley Klein overruled it. So the game was robbed of, you know, of Kalyn Ponga with about 20-odd minutes to go. But look, I don't know. It's very difficult, isn't it? You know, you had Cooler, you know, running, you know, towards the try line. You know, I thought he was covered really beautifully by Sam Walker in his cover defence. And Kalyn Ponga, as a very good fullback, would do. He was Johnny on the spot, coming across in cover defence at great speed. Obviously, it's the fastest form of rugby league you can have is State of Origin. Everything is played at breakneck speed. And, you know, Kalyn Ponga was doing the best he could to take down the winger. And I think he was also probably the dynamics of the tackle too, a little bit sort of probably put out by the fact that Sam Walker was all over Cooler at the time, and his positioning may have influenced the way that KP went about the tackle. But look, it was just unfortunate. Yes, his head actually did collide with Cooler's head, and yes, his shoulder did connect as well, and didn't wrap his arms around. So I guess technically it was a head-high tackle. Certainly there was nothing malicious intended, in my opinion, by Kalyn Ponga, but it's just physics, I think, at the end of the day. I think it was very different to a few years ago when Joseph Stoilihi was sent off in that first half for that. Well, it was actually a front-on attack of the head of Rhys Walsh. That was very, very brutal and very obvious and, I think, very clear with no grey area. But I thought last night was, and certainly as a Queenslander, I would have been pleased with perhaps just 10 minutes. But obviously, at that point, Queensland was still dominating, albeit New South Wales came back in the second half, was more competitive. And in fact, I don't think at that time any points had been put on the board, I don't think, by either side, coming around the halfway mark of the second half. But then, of course, Queensland was seriously under the pump. It's a quality New South Wales side with a lot of, strike weapons. And they just kept attacking. Also, a number of back-to-back six agains put Queensland under the rack even more so. Queensland and New South Wales came over the top, took advantage of the defensive lapses. And, of course, the cream rises to the top under those circumstances in Nathan Cleary. He was masterful in the way that he harnessed that advantage, kicking the 40-20, which was heartbreaking at the time for Queensland, and, putting up a couple of high balls, scoring, I think, the second last try of the match. He was masterful, and he did take control of the game at that point against an extremely fatigued but highly courageous Queensland Maroons team.
12: Is that the one thing left in Nathan Cleary's career to tick off, to have a big Origin series that will be remembered forever? And is that necessary for him to be immortalised?
13: Yes and no, I think, in my opinion, Matty. Nathan Cleary, to me, doesn't have to prove anything. I mean, he is just a genius, and I'd say the greatest player in the game today. I don't necessarily judge him, and I don't necessarily agree with the statement that he hasn't necessarily performed at State of Origin level. But what I will say is that in that first, say, 60 minutes of the game, where Queensland dominated, particularly in the first half, they nullified Nathan Cleary. It was only, the way I saw it, was only, as I mentioned earlier, when Queensland was severely disadvantaged with 12 men, that Nathan really stood up and took advantage of the situation starred. With his actions, his kicking game, his running game, the try he scored, the 40-20, as I said. He took advantage of it, but I will point out that I thought he was, he didn't stamp his real impact in class on the game for that first 50 to 60 minutes. I don't know how you saw it, mate, but that's the way I saw it.
12: Yeah, I saw it that way too. And, Ethan Strange thought he looked up to the level, didn't he, of Origin?
13: Just a superstar in the making. Young Ethan Strange. Ricky Stewart has had massive raps on Ethan Strange for quite a few years, coming through the junior ranks. And it's interesting, isn't it? New South Wales has got probably a few decisions to make because Ethan was given his chance at 5'8", because of the injury at training, the hemi injury at training sustained by Mitchell Moses. And Mitchell's a superstar player as well, but Mitchell's probably his forte in the game of rugby league is his kicking game, which is sublime, and he's proven that time and time again. Ethan Strange is a very different style of half. That he's a running 5'8" in the same sort of mould as what Laurie Daly, the coach of the New South Wales Blues, was in his heyday with the Canberra Raiders, and Ethan showed that last night. I mean, he just loves running the ball, playing what's ahead of him, heads up, eyes up football, and he was just simply outstanding last night in his debut. And I think Ethan Strange, I think we're going to see him around for many, many years to come in that Blues jersey. So I'm not sure about the state of fitness for Mitchell Moses, who has got the hammy, but if he proves to be fit and gets a couple of games in before Origin 2, the New South Wales selectors have got a couple of decisions to make. Perhaps they have both They have both in the squad. You know, we'll just have to wait and see. But Ethan Strange, absolute superstar performance, and you know, he just looks a natural at Origin level.
12: From a Queensland point of view, dominated the game for so long, and then just couldn't find a way to ease off the pressure of New South Wales, who came hard late and managed to get the win. So what happens from here from a Maroons point of view?
13: Yeah, devastating, painful loss to, you know, the brave Queenslanders. You could see the body language at full time, you know, and after Tedesco scored that that try in the last minute to really seal the game, which was obviously that try was converted. It was close to the post and converted by Nathan Cleary. But look, they've got to overcome the psychological pain, I think, of the way they lost last night. But look, I don't know in terms of I don't know necessarily if they have to make any changes. You know, I think all of those players who represented Queensland last night played, you know, great Origin footy. You know, I don't know. I've had to think about this question, Matty, and I'm thinking if, you know, in regards to JoJo Fifita, who was on one of the wings, and he didn't really do anything wrong. I mean, yes, he did drop a high ball, you know, in wet conditions under extreme pressure. I mean, you know, that every player does that in those circumstances. But if Xavier Coates is fit, for example, I know Xavier is making his way back from a long-term injury, and I'm not quite sure where he's at, but he if he gets a couple of games, I don't know, maybe another game under his belt, I don't think he's in the side this week. I'm not certain about that. But, you know, would you put... I'd probably put Xavier Coates onto one wing. Then you'd have two very tall, capable wingers in Cobbo and Xavier Coates, who's also a very, very experienced player, a good with the high ball, a good defender, and also a great finisher. Is that a possibility? Maybe not. If not, I'd keep JoJo Fifita in there. And I'd pretty well keep the same side. I don't think there's too many players out with injury or suspension that would come under consideration. But it's certainly a challenge for Billy Slater. One down in Sydney. They need to go to Melbourne, neutral ground for both teams. And simply put, Queensland have to win that game to keep the series alive and go to Game 3 up at the Cauldron, up at Suncorp. But it's going to be fascinating to watch both sides as to how their teams unfold for Game 2. And, of course, injuries, you know, through the Telstra Premiership games ahead over the next couple of weeks will obviously help shape that as well.
12: Here with John Saxon, following Origin number one last night. So what are your predictions for the rest of the series? Which way do you see it going from here? Can Queensland come back, or now the Blues being in the driver's seat, do you see it hard for them to lose it from here?
13: Matty, I see Queensland coming back. I'm always the optimist when it comes to the Queensland Maroons, and they've proven it time and time and time again when their backs are against the wall. You know, they step up and they deliver. You know, equally, New South Wales obviously has got the advantage, as you said, and will be super keen to finish them off. And they'd rather not go to Suncorp Stadium to play a decider, where I think the distinct advantage would lay with the Maroons. But I'm predicting a Queensland victory. I think they can bounce back. They played outstanding football up until that point, where Ponga was sent off. That they've clearly proven they're capable. I mean, they had New South Wales clueless and on the ropes in that first 20 or 30 minutes of the first half. There's no doubt about that. And I think they led 20-0 after 20 minutes. So I think they would have, without the Ponga send-off, I think they would have gone on to win that game relatively easily. But they didn't. But it sets up game two, you know, incredibly as a spectacle. I think the TV ratings too, Matty. I've just heard just before that I think it's the highest TV ratings for an Origin game ever in Perth. And there's been some unbelievable ratings posted in recent years, which have dominated nighttime TV viewing. weeks. But I think it's also probably a reflection of the added interest in rugby league through the introduction, you know, the emergence of the Perth Bears as well, which is having its impact on the you know, the TV market as well, Nate. But yeah, bring on game two in a couple of weeks at the MCG.
12: Yep, that's going to be a beaut coming up on the 17th of June. Yeah, I don't know if the game reached great heights last night. I know we had an exciting finish, but yeah, well, I tend to agree with MG's sentiments. I don't know if you heard those, but he said it was a bit of a hollow win for New South Wales. And yeah, I don't know. It just felt like a bit of a dampener with what happened with the Ponga situation. But nonetheless, we'll continue to follow it. Geez, doesn't it create big talking points? Origin continues on tonight. As a matter of fact, the Blues looking to sweep the Maroons up on the Gold Coast. Do you see them getting it done from a women's perspective?
13: Well, I'm seeing Queensland Pride come to the fore. They're doing everything they can to avoid a clean sweep. New South Wales won game one in Newcastle, 11 points to 6. They won game two, 14 points to 10 at Suncorp. And this game tonight, thankfully for Queensland, it is on Queensland turf, just down the road from Brisbane there at Gold Coast at Cbus Super Stadium. I'm retaining my faith in the Maroon side. They were very unlucky not to even it up against New South Wales in that late in that second half of game two. Just a couple of unbelievable try-saving tackles by New South Wales prevented that victory for Queensland. Interesting to note that NRLW superstar and the real leader of this Queensland side, Tamika Upton, she is out with injury, and that sees a young lady by the name of Destiny Minow Sinapati make her Queensland debut at fullback. She's played international football for Samoa. She's played for Queensland under-19s, and she also plays for the Titans. So she's got huge reps on her, replacing Tamika Upton. Big shoes to fill there. And Queensland's got to counter a very, very strong New South Wales pack, especially their middles, who have been very, very effective coming through the ruck. And the other thing, too, is other than Tamika Upton, Queensland, unfortunately, are without winger Julia Robinson, who's a real superstar, and also one of their starting forwards, Mackenzie Wheel. But having said all that, look, I don't know. I think Queensland spirit might come through. They've still got a lot of plate to play for in terms of pride. But equally, New South Wales will want to put the foot on the throat, so to speak, and make it a clean sweep to get bragging rights. But I think this game kicks off at 5:45 p.m. I think it's going to be a really cracking game of women's rugby league.
12: Yep, I think so too. Really looking forward to it. And Kennedy Cherrington, great to see her out there, obviously, for the Blues. And, I think they might just indeed get that sweep tonight. All right, well, we've still got men's NRL games to look forward to. Round 13 kicks off tomorrow from 6 o'clock. It'll be the Sharks and the Sea Eagles. Any chance we see any Origin players this week, or will they all take the week off?
13: Yeah, that's a big question, isn't it, Matty? And I think in many cases, we're just going to have to wait and see. But just as we go through the game, looking at this game, the Sharkies in ninth position, the Eagles in fourth position. This is the classic battle of the beaches, as it's become known over recent years. So looking at the Sharkies, Aiden Vanua-Blake and Blake Braley played for the Blues last night. Brighton Nakora played for the Maroons. They're going to be assessed, but my understanding is they're all three of them are likely to play. Blake Braley, he didn't play a lot of minutes. He seemed to come through in really good shape, and I'd be surprised if all three of those players don't get out there for the Sharkies. A big out for the Sharks, Nico Hines. He's got a calf injury, so that sees debutant Niwa Peru come into the number 7 jersey. Cameron McGuinness, he'll start at lock in his 100th NRL game for the Sharks. The Sharks have won 6 of their past 7 against Manly, and Manly have won only 3 of their last 14 games at the Sharks' home ground. Just looking at the Eagles, well, of course, they're on an absolute roll. Kieran Foran and his Seagulls have won 7 from their their past eight games. They beat the Titans last week without Tolu Kula and Olakau'atu, as well as Lihai Hopewati. He was suspended. The fitness of Olakau'atu will be assessed, but Kula is definitely out with that concussion protocol. Obviously, he was the victim of the shoulder charge, as judged by Ashley Klein, the Ponga incident. It's a tough one to pick this. Most of these games through Origin period and how their teams are affected do become a bit of a lottery. But look, given the Sharks' really good record at home and particularly against Manly, I'm going to go for the Sharks to maybe hand out the second loss to Kieran Foran, who was absolutely on fire with his Seagulls.
12: Yeah, that's going to be interesting, I think, this weekend as to how the teams go. And we could see a couple of upsets because of it with some Origin players potentially missing. Knights-Eels on Saturday. What are your thoughts on that one from Newcastle?
13: Yeah, Matty, the Knights in fifth position, the Eels in 14th position. Both teams are returning from a bye round, so they're going to be both pretty fresh. The Knights are 7-4, including wins in their past three games, so they're running hot. They're on a good winning streak. Kalyn Ponga should be available, as should New South Wales forward Jacob Saifiti for the Knights. Justin Holbrook looks set to name the same starting side that downed the Titans at Magic Round a couple of weeks ago. Looking at that night side, Dylan Brown, he's going to play his 150th NRL game. He is in great form for the Knights, and really he's on a big pay packet up there, but he's certainly making a big difference and justifying the deal that was struck to get his services. The Eels, interestingly, have won eight of their past nine games against the Knights, so they've got a really good record against the Knights. Looking at the Eels, no Mitchell Moses, as we said, because of the hemi he did at Blues training. The Eels will welcome back their fullback, really another exciting fullback, so many of them playing in the NRL, Isaiah Ioni. He is back. So Joash Papali'i, he moves into the 5-8 position alongside the halfback Ronald Volkman. And unfortunately, skipper Junior Borlo, he is out for up to 8 weeks. Undertaking knee surgery. But my tip here, look, I think the Knights at home, they're on a roll, and I think they'll win this game on Saturday.
12: All right, let's go to the West Tigers and the Bulldogs. So it's been a bit of a drop-off for the West Tigers, hasn't it, after starting the season so well? The Bulldogs haven't really got going. So where do you see these two teams at the moment, and who gets the win?
13: Yeah, it's interesting. The bubble seems to have burst, for the time being anyway, for the West Tigers. Bit of a crash back to reality in recent weeks. They've lost their last three before last weekend bye, so they have had a bye. They're going to be fresh. Good news for them is that Appy Korosau returns from suspension. They're a different side with Appy Korosau directing the team around the paddock, so that's a great in for the Tigers. Fullback Jareem Buller, he is named to return as well from a shoulder injury. Alex Twal, he's back from a knee injury. And centre MRC Mukasini, he also returns from a foot injury. So some good strong ins for the Tigers. Looking at the Doggies, they've got a good record against the Tigers. They've won three of their past four against West Tigers. They are returning somewhat to form after a five or six game losing streak. But they did defeat the Storm in Melbourne last Friday. The Storm were leading reasonably comfortably at half time, only to be run down by a resurgent Dogs. So they'll take great heart of that from that victory last week. Jacob Carraz, he returned to the fullback position last week, and he is a devastating player. Again, they're a better side with Jacob Carraz in there. He's retained the fullback position. No Jacob Preston, a big loss for them because he is absolutely outstanding, Jacob Preston. He's got an arm injury. That sees Damon Salmon move to second row and Harry Hayes goes back to lock. Josh Curran, who's Perth-bound for the Bears, he also returns. Stephen Crichton has been named, as has Matt Burton, two of the New South Wales Blues, but I'm not certain. I think both will probably play. Matt Burton only had a few minutes towards the end of the match last night. Crichton may not be there because he has been, you know, under some injury clouds. And he did. It was a very physical game on last night. So Crichton, I wouldn't be surprised if he isn't out. The Dogs have won only one of their past seven at CommBank Stadium. They don't like playing their teams. But look, all that said, I think the Doggies, they'll have their tails up from last week's victory. I think they will get the win over the Tigers on Saturday afternoon.
12: All right, let's go to the Storm and the Roosters. Melbourne Storm, they've regained a little bit of form. Munster was really good last night, I thought. Grant, of course, Liero. So, yeah, the Roosters, well, they've been flying. We know that in season 2026. It makes for an interesting game, this one at Melbourne, at Amy Park.
13: Yeah, Storm in 15th, Roosters in 3rd. As we just said, the Storm, they lost to the Bulldogs last week. Cameron Munster, Harry Grant, Trent Barrero, all named to start. Gee, we do know that Munster and Grant, they just worked so tirelessly in last night's game. But these guys, I think that they love playing footy. They don't like to let their club team down or their coach. I'd be surprised if both of those players don't front up on Saturday. Yeah, this side has still got Sua Faialonga. He's been in dazzling form at fullback. He scored 6 tries from his last 6 games at Amy Park. He's an electrifying fullback and exciting to watch. The Storm have won 7 of their past 8 against the Roosters. Looking at the Roosters, a lot of Origin players in there. Tedesco, Radley, Robson, Toya, Lindsay Collins and Sam Walker. 3 players who played for Queensland and 3 who played for New South Wales. They've all been named, but I'd be surprised if all of them turn up for the Roosters. We'll wait and see. They haven't got a good record, as I just mentioned, in Melbourne. They've won only one of their past 5 at Amy Park. Having said all of that, look, gee, I don't know. It's a hard one to pick. Matty, look, I'll probably go the Storm here.
12: Yeah.
13: Playing at home and to get back in the winner's circle. That's my tip.
12: Broncos needing it to get back into the top 8 as well. They currently sit in 11th position. They'll take on the Dragons. So, well, it should be an easy win, shouldn't it?
13: It should be indeed. Broncos 11th and Dragons in 17th. And the Dragons are still chasing their first win of the season. They are desperate, Matty. They are a good side. They're capable of playing good football under new coach Dean Young. They lost last week 30 points to 12 against the New Zealand Warriors, but they were very competitive. And they did earn their respect to the Warriors in some of the post-match interviews. I mean, they were paying real tribute to this side, but they're a very capable side, but you know, circumstances that just they still haven't had a taste of victory. Moses Suli, he returns from injury into the centres. Jaden Stewart is still out with a calf. Damien Cook has been named despite some injury doubts, but again, they certainly think Damien Cook in there if they have any hope of winning this game. They have got a very good track record against Brisbane. They've won, I think, 8 of 10 against Brisbane in recent times. So surprisingly, they have got a good track record. But looking at the Broncos, they do welcome back Brendan Piacura from a knee injury. Grant Anderson is also back, which is fantastic news. Gives them more depth in the backs. Jack Gorzewski, he is back. Katoni Staggs, I think I'd be surprised if he does not play after his performance last night for the Blues. And biggest news of all is that Payne Huss does return from a knee injury. He has been named in the side, and that's also going to be likely to be good news for the New South Wales Blues to have Payne Huss up and about again. Jordan Rickey is still out for the Broncos. But when you look at this Broncos side, Reece Walsh, I think I expect a big game from Reece Walsh against the Dragons. I think he wants to make a point in terms of consideration for Origin 2. Shibazaki didn't get any game time, as I can recall, last night, so he is fresh. Didn't get any game time with Queensland. Katoni Staggs, as we mentioned. Ezra Mamm is there. Adam Reynolds is there. Payne Huss, as I mentioned. Willison and Harrigan. I think it's a very strong-looking Broncos side. So I'm tipping the Broncos to inflict more pain on the Dragons, who are still searching for their first win.
12: All right, let's go to the next game coming up as well on the Sundays, the Raiders and the Cowboys from GIO Stadium.
13: Yes, the Raiders lost last week to the Dolphins, 30 points to 22. The Dolphins, I love that side, love watching them play, but they did. Surprisingly, they did defeat the Raiders in Canberra, which was a good effort by them. Ethan Strange and Hudson Young both played great games, of course, last night for the Blues. They've both been named, and I expect them to play. Also, Sebastian Chris comes back into the centres. I'm not actually a centres all wing. I'm not sure where he's going to be playing him, but he's come back

0: Potter, who played for Queensland last night, he has been named. I am tipping North Queensland Cowboys to win this in Canberra at GIA Stadium.
1: All right, we got a top of the table clash coming up. Final game of the round at CommBank Stadium in Sydney. Panthers, Warriors. Which way are you leaning, Sacco? This is going to be a beaut.
0: Matty, I'm leaning towards New Zealand Warriors. And despite the fact that being a home game for the Panthers, the fact that the Panthers have got so many players who are engaged in Origin, Nathan Cleary, Isaiah Yeo, Brian To'o, and Casey McLean, they've all been named. And this game is on Sunday, so they get Thursday, Friday, Saturday, three to 4 days to recover. And they do welcome back Liam Martin, who, as we know, is a former Origin player. He probably would be in that Origin side if he had been fit, but he's coming back from a serious knee injury. And looking at the New Zealand Warriors, who are in second position, Mitch Barnett and Kurt Capewell are being rested. Andrew Webster, the coach of the Warriors, has already advised that Barnett and Capewell will be rested. There's no Roger Tuivasa-Sheck, who sadly his season is over with an ACL injury. But I think the stability of the Warriors, who generally are not affected or minimally affected by Origin games, I think they'll be a little bit more settled and fresh against the Panthers. So I'm going to tip the Warriors perhaps to just to be a little bit too strong for the Panthers with all of their Origin players who will be probably feeling some bumps and bruises from a very physical game last night.
1: All right, well, there you have it. Round number 13 begins tomorrow. Don't forget State of Origin Women's tonight as well. Now, Sacco, no games this weekend.
0: No games in local rugby league, junior or senior. Matty, it's a well-earned rest for not only the players, but a well-earned rest, importantly, for all the volunteers that are engaged in the game of rugby league in the community here in Perth. It's a relaxing weekend, and I'm sure a lot of these people will spend their time watching some great rugby league over the next 3 or 4 days.
1: Yeah, and just give us a bit of an update of what's going on or what's to come at NRLWA.
0: Oh, mate, just, the Fuel to Go and Play Premiership will continue rolling out. The Westpac Women's, likewise. The juniors are up and running. Some terrific activity in the junior ranks. The Bears' impact is really being felt. Just a lot of talk about the Bears, a lot of excitement about the Bears. The Bears' memberships have gone through the roof, as we expected. They're off to a great start in terms of in memberships, and I think so far about 85% of the memberships that have been secured are coming from Western Australia, which again is a really great sign for the game. And also, if I can just mention again, if I can just plug the August 8th game at HBF Park between the Melbourne Storm and the high-flying Sea Eagles, that's Saturday the 8th of August, and tickets are available at Ticketmaster, Matty. So to all rugby league fans, get out there and see some elite NRL action and to get more of a taste of it as we look forward to Bears kicking off next year.
1: Yep, can't wait for that. Hey, Sacco, a pleasure as always. Thanks so much for your time today. You've been so gracious with it, and enjoy the rest of your evening.
0: Thanks very much, Matty. Talk to you again next week. Cheers, mate.
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3: Patiently waiting down the line is former Docker and Eagle, Greg Harding. Hello, Greg.
4: Hello, matey. How are you?
3: Yeah, very well. Now, did you watch Origin last night?
4: Yeah, never again.
3: Never again?
4: I'm done.
3: Why?
4: Like, it did warm my heart that the NRL are cooking their game with their officiating as much as the AFL is. And it did warm my heart because I watched it and I got the shits on, mate, because I don't know why, but I'm a Queensland supporter when it comes to that game. And then I watched it and they were dominant. And then next minute, one of the pretty much the only thing that the NRL's got going for it, in my opinion, is the fact that it's like 20-odd blokes just bash the crap out of each other, and it's physical and it's hard and it's almost gladiatorial, isn't it, mate? And then the New South Wales mates, the break down the left, and Kalyn Ponga, who's a star and a very fair player, he just sort of braces and accidentally gets him in the head and he gets sent off, and the whole game is dictated to a horrific umpiring call. And I just went, nah, that game's cooked as well. Why aren't you watching any more of that?
3: Yeah, look, it might be just something across all sports. I mean, we tend to focus in on the footy, but perhaps it's something that there's growing frustrations in all sorts of sports around the world. What makes you lean towards Queensland? I guess even a deeper question is, what makes you a supporter of a particular side? Is it just based on geography? Is it a family thing? Is it what you enjoy watching? Because I find that quite interesting. You know, we're on sports radio now, so why do you lean towards Queensland? Is it just because they're a bit tougher?
4: Yeah, no, it wasn't really that. But I must admit, I don't know whether this is correct or not, and the NRL fans that are listening would be able to tell me. It just seems like there were more characters on the Queensland side, if that makes sense. You know, look, I remember when I first started watching Origin, it was Wally Lewis. So I was arguably watching the best player to ever play the game. But, you know, there were so many characters that have come through, and Fatty Vaughton was a character, and then, you know, watching Billy Slater come through and how dynamic he was. As someone watching NRL, you're drawn to those sorts of players, like the characters and the scintillating athletes, like a Reece Walsh, for example, who isn't playing, but like is one of the best players in the world. So, yeah, I just think that they seem to be more characters in the game, and the punch-ons were great. I think, you know, inherently, I reckon Queensland used to win the fight, so I reckon that used to appeal a bit as well. So, yeah, it's the raging bull, Gordon Tallis. I remember watching him and just loving him as a kid. So, it was more, I think, and I'd stand to be corrected, but I think there was more characters in the game, not better players, but just more characters on the Queensland side.
3: Some good players too. I mean, speaking of character, Jonathan Thurston, good character. Wendell Saylor.
4: Great character.
3: Mal Meninga, our coach here at the Perth Bears as well. Big one.
4: Yeah, exactly. Mate, they were icons, weren't they? All the boys you mentioned were icons. And not saying that New South Wales didn't have them, I just think Queensland had more of them.
3: All right, what about the footy? Are you enjoying it?
4: No, I'm still hating it. But, I think, again, we spoke about it on the podcast, didn't we, mate? Like, I started watching that Brisbane GWS game and I was texting you. And, you know, at the end of the first quarter, there were 17 free kicks paid. And just the whole game was it was run like a netball fixture. Where the whistle, I'm not saying netball's a bad game, I'm just saying that the game is based on contact and blowing the whistle and getting refereed to within an inch of its life. And that's what it looked like. And unfortunately, mate, I stopped watching it because I just couldn't go any further. And then I missed that 14-goal quarter for GWS, which was disappointing. But yeah, it was just another weekend where we talk about umpires and, you know, the West Coast. Well, I thought West Coast was so gallant and game and had a chance to win. And then they paved the horrible, you know, like contact free against Chimby against Dacos, where he throws himself on the ground and it compromises the match. So, yeah, West Coast got stiff. And, yeah, there were many, you know, Pendlebury had the ball in the third row of the grandstand, mate, and didn't get paid. You know, it's just a debacle at the moment, and it's not going to get any better anytime soon, mate.
3: I mean, I know we've spoken about it plenty of times before. Is there a bit of a quick fix, at least for the time being? Is there something where we can put a bit of a Band-Aid on it and at least it'll stem the bleeding for the second half of the season?
4: Yeah, of course there is, mate. They're not going to do it. But like, you just go back to, as we've spoken about ad nauseum, mate, you go back to one umpire, because four just can't officiate and get that right and get it consistent, mate, when you've got four humans trying to officiate these horrific rules that we've got. So go back to one or maybe those two really strongly aligned umpires. But then the really quick fix, Matty, comes from putting an ex-player, like a Jonathan Brown, like a Buckley, whoever it is, and put him in charge of officiating alongside another umpire. That's fine, no dramas. And then come up with an ethos that, boys, we're going to pay under 20 free kicks for the match. And if we go over that, we've officiated it too much, boys. So you just change the ethos and you take away all the tiki touchwood decisions and the players will adapt. So the little over the shoulders, the little in the backs, the chop of the arms, all the ones where they fall on the ground, the in the back, the tiny little in the back, the insufficient contact. You just let it all go. The players will adapt within 2 weeks. They'll stop playing for free kicks and the game will be way better for it.
3: All right. Now, big talking point this week in the AFL. Brad Scott sacked. James Hurd seems to be the number one man at the moment. What's your take on it?
4: Comical, isn't it? It's absolutely comical. I'm actually talking at the moment with a couple of my mates and Benny Dyer, who's an assistant coach down at Claremont, and his two brothers, Ashley and Brad, are massive Essendon fans. And you can tell they want James Hurd back. And you can't tell them anything different. I think the majority of Essendon fans are like that. Just delusional humans that have forgotten that he ruined a football club through the peptide scandal. But, yeah, it's crazy how he is still the golden-haired boy after everything that he put the club through. And people will go, oh, OK, it was Stephen Dank or whatever. Mate, when you're the coach, you're in charge of that, mate, and you're dictating what happens. And he oversaw that disaster, you know, and it put the club back 20 years. There's no doubt about that. But I think, my gut feel, mate, I think they're going to go with it. The way they're talking, the way Andrew Welsh spoke, who I think he's way out of his depth, Welsh, the way he spoke at the press conference, the way James Hurd spoke on the agenda setters, I think, on the TV and said, yeah, no, I definitely want to do it. Just the rhetoric, it seems lined up. And, mate, I desperately want to see it happen, desperately, because I want to see it fail.
3: Yeah, I mean, you know, who knows whether it works or it doesn't. But surely, who would you rather? Let's play who would you rather. John Longmire?
4: Anyone.
3: John Longmire,
4: anyone.
3: Or James Hurd? Anyone.
4: No, anyone. James Hurd, fine, upstanding citizen. Hinkley, Buckley, you know, Adam Simpson refreshed off a couple of years away from West Coast. Anyone but James. You can't go back to that just because there's 20,000 Nuffy Essendon supporters that won the Golden Haired Boy back. He destroyed the football club. You can't go back to that. Go and find the best possible coach and put him in. It's not James.
3: Bit of a boys' club maybe there. I don't know. But, yeah, I think it might be more than 20,000 Bombers supporters. It seems to be a bit of a groundswell, doesn't it? And you're right. We do have Mike off the text line. Hi, Matty. Hope you're well. If you listen to the Welsh press conference, he said Longmuir and Carr, they've gone back to their clubs. Hurd is a lock, says Mike. It does feel that way, doesn't it, at the moment? And I think this might have been a long way out that they knew James Hurd was their man. I think it's not just something that's happened organically here.
4: I think you're 100% right, mate. It's all lining up, isn't it? And when they're talking about him, there's a contrition about it, isn't there? There's a confidence about this, the rhetoric that's coming out of Hurd and Welsh and the Essendon faithful. I 100% agree with you, mate. I think it's a done deal. Well, I hope so, mate. It'll be just grab your popcorn and watch, mate. It'll be a circus to watch it. It'll be great.
3: Wayne in Balcatta off the text line. You can get involved on 0429 913 913. Hi, Matt. Can you ask Greg about the umpiring standards? You've asked Greg about the umpiring standards. We should discuss the dress code of the umpires in the waffle. You want respect and you look like they are wearing dresses. If the pathway is to get to the highest level, shouldn't you look like the next level? Appearance is huge in gaining respect in the game, and currently the waffle umpires look homeless. Terrible look for WA footy. So Wayne wants to know about the dress standards amongst the umpires.
4: Yeah, they run around, they got their shirts out, and they look like slobs. 100% correct. I've even heard they're going to go away from the long socks, and they've spoken to the umpires and they want the option to wear short socks. No. You go out there. You, personally, I would take them out of green and

0: back to white, make them neat, make them tuck their shirts in, make them pull their socks up, make them communicate with the players better and develop rapport, and you'd have a better product, like, just by doing that. But they pander to these people that want to look like slobs and look lazy, and it just doesn't work. It's only a small part of this, Matt, but Wayne is 100% correct. They've got to look like professionals, and at the moment they don't. And so there's another little 1% chink in the armour where you don't get respect out of supporters, coaches and players alike.
1: Did you get to the Waffle over the weekend?
0: I got to the Waffle on Saturday, yes. Got to East Perth Claremont, and East Perth monstered Claremont. I was really surprised, mate, but they were absolutely fantastic, East Perth. And at the start of the year, they were my pick, and I've been wavering because they haven't been up and going. But without McCready, without Rakos, without North, they monstered the premiership favourites, and it wasn't even close, mate, even though the score was pretty close at half-time. It was an absolute monstering.
1: You would have enjoyed the celebrations there at Claremont, 100 years of your club?
0: Don't want to talk about it.
1: Okay, we'll move on. Why don't we talk about the mid-season draft? Because no current Waffle players were picked up. Jackson Artemis, who is a WA boy, South Fremantle originally, but moved over to Tasmania and was picked at number one. He is our only draftee from a West Australian perspective, but no current Waffle players picked up. What did you think?
0: Yeah, interesting. I don't think there's a hell of a lot of respect for WA talent, to be perfectly honest, and I think that's sad. But getting back to Artemis, what a confident boy. Have you seen any of his interviews?
1: Yes, I have. Yeah, I did. He's likening himself already to the lizard.
0: Yeah, and it's interesting, isn't it? Like, I heard Milan Murdoch speak on a podcast yesterday or the day before, Matty, and you couldn't have listened to a more mature and aware boy. And the question got asked of Milan, you know, what's the difference between Waffle and AFL footy? And he goes, I don't want to be disrespectful to the Waffle, but he goes, this running at AFL level is next level. He goes, I'm so far off it, you know, trying to run with a Dacos across the MCG at full pace over 160 metres. Like, and you couldn't, he's identified that in his next pre-season, he's going to have to work incredibly hard. And then I listened to Artemis get drafted and go, no, I'm a good player. I'll go straight in. And then I was interested to see, I think he popped a calf yesterday and he's going to miss a couple of weeks. I think he might be a little bit more reserved next time he gets on the TV and starts talking about the AFL system.
1: So the fact that we only had one drafted from a West Australian perspective, is it a blight on our development pathways, or is it a case of AFL recruiters not doing their due diligence and overlooking us here wrongfully?
0: Yeah, 100%. A bit of both. I think our talent pathways are broken, and that's not the elite end. Look, the elite end has to get better. There's no doubt about that. But like, when as we've spoken about ad nauseum, mate, when we don't invest in coaching, then your talent pool is going to diminish, and you're going to have less good players get through to even the development level at Waffle level. So the fact that we don't invest in coaching is, number one, the thing that is destroying the game. Two is, and we've spoken about the myth that is AFL football, the second part of this, Matty, is that AFL recruiters are now all based out of Melbourne. There isn't a full-time recruiting person in the AFL working out of WA, and that's not how it was pre-COVID, right? And there's a real disrespect. There's lip service paid to the bit part recruiters that are over here in WA that go and watch the footy of a Saturday morning or a Saturday in league teams. They can have their opinion and so forth, but you know what it's like when people are sitting in a room together in Melbourne and, you know, they're forming opinions within the coaching staff and their recruiting staff that just gain momentum. And that's what's happened here. There's as many good mature-age people in WA as there is in South Australia or Victoria. But when the Victorians are under the nose, the guys that are making the decisions, of course it's going to happen this way. So someone like a Suter that the main men don't get to see very often, and they might come across, he might have a niggle, he might have the flu, he might play poorly, and therefore when those guys get on a plane and go back to Melbourne, they just go, oh, he's not good enough. I've heard these guys talk this way, he's not good enough, he's not strong enough, not in Suter's case, I'm using him as an example, but they get this thing in their head that they're not good enough, go away, and because they've only seen them for one or two times across the year, they're not going to pick the kid. Recruiting is longitudinal, mate. You make up your mind over an 8-10 game data set, and then you make your call. And unfortunately for WA players, they don't get that opportunity like they do in specifically Melbourne. And, yeah, it's really, really sad. Because, like, a suitor, for example, I believe should have, out of the 20 players in the competition that should have gone, you know, across all the state leagues, suitor should have been one of them.
1: Tend to agree. He was our player of the day on Sport FM this past weekend. And, yeah, I mean, if you look at how West Coast recruited, they picked up a midfielder and a half-back flanker. Why couldn't they have picked up Suter, who is a half-backer, and, you know, he's from WA?
0: I find that really strange too, mate. You know, like probably a couple of weeks ago, I was thinking maybe Jasper Peace, but then having seen him a couple of times lately, you know, he got led up really badly against a number of opponents on the weekend, and I thought, nah, maybe another year in the waffle for him. I'm not ruling him out, but another year developing would be good. But Suter, I just thought, Jesus, he's gone to... He went to Hunter and whacked him. He went to Gowdy and whacked him. He went to Waterman and whacked him. Played on, and they're three reasonably different players, mate. And, you know, and good players in my mind. But he's gone and whacked them. And you went, geez, you know, like West Coast back half is so bad. You know, Harry Edwards may never play again with the concussion. I hope he does, but he may not. And you go, why wouldn't you take in a developing key back and get 10 games into him and hopefully turns into something for him, as opposed to picking up bit part midfielders and halfbacks that don't change the fortune of that footy club? I found it really strange, mate.
1: Yeah, I did too. And I just wanted as well, how much influence does the state game have on recruiters? Because we saw a few recruiters sitting up in the stands watching the game, and a couple of the players from South Australia got picked up in the mid-season draft, but no one obviously from WA, even though we won that game comprehensively. So does the state game hold any significance in upcoming drafts?
0: Well, obviously not, mate, because Milan Murdoch dominated state footy for a 3 to 4 year period, mate. And I think won two Simpson medals. Well, I'm almost certain he won two Simpsons. Or he win one in a grandy and then one in a state game. But
1: he's won three. The two states.
0: His state performances, mate, were out of this world. And as we've spoken about, and everyone that listens to this show, and anyone listening to this show is a waffle aficionado and loves their waffle. Everyone's been screaming for Milan to get an opportunity, and he's got it. And now he's making hay, you know. But he dominated state footy. It didn't mean anything. So, look, it's really poor. I reckon out of the 18 AFL clubs, mate, I'll be totally honest with you, I think Geelong is so far ahead of the field, it's not funny. So far ahead of the rest of the competition, and that's why they remain competitive every year. And then, mate, I don't know whether I could, you know, probably Sydney and these guys, and, mate, the other one as well, Walls at Fremantle is an absolute gun, no doubt. Robert Walls' son, who runs Freo's recruiting. But then you go past that, and I think it really starts to drop away. And the bottom, it's a bit like the AFL ladder. I think you'll find the quality of the AFL ladder completely reflects the quality of the recruiting, because I think it really, really drops away, and you have really average, footy people in roles that get recycled through multiple clubs. If you get sacked at North Melbourne, you're almost guaranteed you're going to end up in another AFL club, because it's a really incestuous industry, and therefore these guys don't know what they're doing. And just because they've got an AFL tag on their shirt doesn't mean they're good at it. So I think there's a lot of really poor clubs, mate.
1: All right, a couple here off the text line. Question regarding the mid-season draft. I think it's a bad barometer. I looked at the AFL draft subjectively, and the teams may not have needed players in the waffle right now. It's a glorified top-up draft. Surely draft at the end of the year is a better judge.
0: Yeah, agreed. Look, I think the mid-season draft can be incredibly destructive to people as well, mate. Like, you pull kids out, like, and sometimes they're on a list for 6 months, right? You pull kids out of their work and apprenticeships and stuff like that. You pay them the bare minimum to get them through, and then in 6 months you go, oh, thanks for your time. We actually don't think you're very good anymore, and then you punt them back into their life, and they go back to the waffle and play footy, but then they've got to start their apprenticeship again or their job again. I think it can be incredibly damaging, the mid-season draft, and yeah, they get so many opportunities, these AFL clubs, to pick these players up. And the only reason that you should be able to pick up players in the pre-season draft is if you're a Richmond and you need to bolster a squad that has got serious, serious physical issues. It's the only reason you should be able to pick players up.
1: Now, another one here off the text line. Hi, Maddie. Who wouldn't want an antagoniser on their team like Voss? It's mind games. As long as you don't cross the line, it's strategic. Now, Mike's a big Dockers man. Why don't we segue to Fremantle and West Coast? We'll start with Freo. Yeah, Paddy Voss, you'd love him on your team. Maybe not so much if he's in the opposition, but, yeah, he did a pretty good job on Wilkie the other night, didn't he?
0: Mate, I was off the pony, like, early in the year when he did that stuff where he was ruffling the head of opponents. He was being a real flog. But, mate, like, a bit like Longmuir, right? We thought he wasn't strong enough, didn't speak well enough in press conferences, all that sort of stuff. But he's had some real punch about him, Longmuir, mate. And I see, I'm back on the pony as well. So that antagonism that Hayden Ballantyne used to roll out, Voss has now been able to manage himself and control his aggression and put it into an antagonistic role. And I love that role. And I reckon Longmuir is coming up with a role that he can roll out come finals, mate. You know, because Voss will go to a Stewart at Geelong behind the footy and be able to take away that intercept marking power. He'll be able to go to a Harris Andrews who dominates in finals footy. He'll be able to go to who's a bloke that falls off behind the ball for a Sydney, for example. He'll be able to go to a Sicily at Hawthorn, for example, and one doesn't jump out at me for Sydney. But I think Longmuir has developed a real hard edge to him over the last 10 weeks, or certainly this season. And just having that Voss role in his back pocket, he may not play it every week, but looking forward to, you know, prelim finals, I can see Voss going and doing that in a final and being incredibly important. So all of a sudden, I'm a Patrick Voss fan.
1: Okay, well, yeah, the Fremantle Dockers really, at the moment, playing scintillating football, 10-1, and they've won 10 straight. Big challenge this weekend against the Brisbane Lions at the Gabba.
0: Yeah, they're ripe, aren't they, mate? You know, like, every year, and I've played in a lot of these sides, you know, or many sides that have won multiple games, you just get to the point where you're just ripe for the picking. You know, you've won your 6 in a row, 8 in a row, whatever it is, and you're just ripe. And this will be, shit, if they can come out, mate, my mind as a Freo supporter, if they can come out and get Brisbane away from home, so then you are booking your tickets and booking your accommodation for the grand final, because I think they've put themselves in a position where I can't see them not finishing top two. They're going to get a couple of home finals, which is going to be incredibly tough for them to miss the grandy. I'm not saying they're going to win it. I'm not sure they were 100% there yet. But if they could come out and beat Brisbane, who have been completely humiliated last week against a pretty average GWS side, 14 goals to zero in the third quarter and a 60-point hiding or 70-point hiding. If they could go to the Gabba and win this, geez, Freo supporters start to get seriously excited, wouldn't they?
1: Well, I would think so. What about West Coast? Do they have a reason to be excited? They've got the Bombers coming up this weekend, which might be a bad time considering the coaching change and what we've seen at Carlton. They've won their last couple of games, but based on form, you'd expect the Eagles should win this game. So, yeah, do they have a reason to start getting excited for the second half of the year?
0: I think they do. I really like what McWalter's done with Elliot Yeo. I think that shows real maturity on McWalter's part. You know, like, he was pushing Elliot Yeo through the midfield for the majority. But then he's realised that that front half and Shanahan and Reid and these guys, they need support because they're quite young. It can't just be Waterman and the kids. So I'd see, you know, he's gone really... Yeo's now playing sort of 56% forward and rotating through there with Hoff. Hoff starts at half forward. Yeo takes centre bounces and then pushes forward. But that's given that front half some starch. I've loved that move from McWalter, and I reckon they've looked a far better side with him there. And then, obviously, Reid and Dersmer and Kelly are in really good form. And Bailey Williams in the ruck has been a real highlight for them the last 2 weeks. So that's great. Really happy with their development, I reckon. You know, there was a big knock on the young kid, Lindsay, in terms of his contest and his ability to win one-on-ones. But now that he's actually straight-lining the ball and tackling really hard and winning some of those one-on-one contests, you know, like, he's looking like a real player of the future, isn't he, with that beautiful left foot. So, yeah, West Coast, all of a sudden, there's some real hope there. But I will say this, you know, like, mate, it is Solomon coaching Essendon, and Solomon was a genuine hard bloke, right? So I would expect that if anything happens in that game, Essendon will straight line the ball at pace and with strength and aggression. And and West Coast. It's going to be a test for a young team because I've got no doubt Essendon will, at the very least, test them physically as hard as they've ever been tested this year.
1: Yeah. If you want more discussion like this, you should check out our podcast, Straight Up the Guts. Just a little bit of a plug there, Steve. Now, one here off the text line from Chris in North Coogee. Nodding my head along to so much being said here, one insanely obvious case of not noticing local talent that frustrated me as an Eagles fan and also a Pilbara boy originally is how long Lawson Humphreys went unnoticed until Geelong, a club on the other side of the continent, found him. That's one definitely up your alley, Greg, and that's from Chris in North Coogee.
0: Yeah, I mean, I suppose if Chris watched a lot of footy early, like Lawson, we used to pick up Lawson from Hale School and he used to come down to training because he could have gone to West Perth because his old man was a star down at West Perth there, Ross. So he could have gone to West Perth, father-son, so we had to do a lot of work to keep him. But he wasn't, it's been incredible what Lawson's been able to do with his body athletically because he wasn't the slimmest boy in the world, and I'm saying that with the utmost respect, but he carried weight. And as a kid, if you see some photos of him, he's the chubbiest, cutest little boy you've ever seen. So when he sort of came to Swans, he had the literally ambidextrous left and right hand, left and right foot. You can't tell which foot he kicks with because he's so good both sides and really highly skilled. But the kid couldn't run. And, you know, just over a period of time in 2023 there at the start of the preseason, he got himself incredibly fit. And that's when he started to play incredible footy for myself. I was coaching the twos at the time, and then he went away and I think played a dozen games of league footy through that year. So, but Geelong were the ones, mate. Geelong were the ones that were coming and spending some time. When most recruiters go and have a coffee and go have lunch, through the reserves game, right? Geelong were the ones that were coming to us and going, geez, this kid can play, can't he? And we're like, yeah, well, we have to get his body right, but geez, he can play. He's an AFL talent. And the other ones staying back and watching him through the twos and then continue to talk to him. So, yeah, they're just better than everyone else, mate, Geelong. So, and great that Lawson got his opportunity. And I see last week had 33 and a goal, and he'd sat in the waffle for 3 or 4 years. So, yeah, look, those recruiting departments need to be held to account sometimes, mate, because Geelong are pulling their pants down.
1: Now, Greg, we're quickly running out of time here, and hopefully everyone was able to hear that part of the conversation loud and clear. Might have just...
0: Are we dropping out again? We always drop out late in conversation.
1: Late in conversation. So hopefully it goes okay just for this next little bit. Mike continues on. Shea Bolton, definitely worth 2 first-rounders. And Murphy Reid at pick 17 was a steal. Big Frio man is Mike. Neil Danaher. So sad to hear of his passing earlier this week. 65 years of age, battled with MND for such a long period of time. And he managed to become the face of the fight against MND, didn't he? And just an incredible human being. You had a little bit to do with him back at your early days at Fremantle. Could you share some words?
0: Yeah, I did, mate. Yeah, look, he was one of my assistant coaches at Fremantle when I first got there, and you just couldn't meet a better man. You know, everything that you've heard from him or from his players he coached, from coaches, teammates he played with, other coaches, it's all true. He's just one of the best men's men you've ever met. He was incredible for my career in terms of coaching me to be harder, coaching me to be better skilled. And he was one of those rare humans that could be incredibly hard and tough on you, but you always knew he was in your corner. So, yeah, incredibly sad that he's gone, but I must admit, mate, for such an insidious disease, I'm sort of a little bit happy that he doesn't have to fight that horrible disease anymore, mate.
1: Yeah, very well said. Hey, Greg, that'll do us for the afternoon. Thanks so much for taking the time. And, well, like I said to everyone out there, go check us out, Straight Up the Guts, and more of Greg Harding. Thanks for your time, Stiff, and we'll speak soon.
0: Thanks, guys.
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1: We've got a big event coming up on Friday night from Metro City, presented by Dragon Fire Boxing, Thunderdome 54. It's back. We cannot wait. We've got the weigh-in coming up tonight, and we've got the busiest and most loyal man in boxing here on the show this afternoon. The man I speak of is Tony Tolge. Tony, good afternoon.
7: How are you, mate?
1: Great. How are you?
7: Yeah, good, thanks.
1: Great to have your company, as always. Weigh in tonight. How's the preparations?
7: Oh, mate, everything's on track. And I'm just really excited about this show.
1: Yeah, as you should be. Thunderdome 54. Geez, always a great event. And, yeah, I mean, can you believe how long the event's been running now, up to number 54? It's incredible.
7: Yeah, it's been going since 2003. Yeah, this is our 54th show, and this particular event as well. We got four titles on the line. We got the state heavyweight title. It's with Big Bad Baisley taking on Ryan the Pilgrim Williams. We've also got the ANBF Australasian Light heavyweight title with Owen Corrigan and Mika Rivetti. That's a rematch of a split decision from our March event. Plus, we got the state junior welterweight title in Tanaka Saburi versus Vikash Rana from Nepal. That's going to be an absolute cracker. And we've also got the WBF World Masters Cruiserweight title with the Rock and Ricardo Monteleone and Mark Chuck Stevenson. Plus, we got the Black Hulk as well. He's returning. We've got Lethal Joe Lewis, and he's lethal by name and lethal by nature. We've got the Allen Pond Cup as well with Luke Dowsett and Steve Ibenchich as well. We got also a former 1FC world champion in Nobutsu Suzuki. He's taken on a local from Kick-Ass MMA's Emmanuel Riddy. We got the pro debut of Nicholas Serrano taking on Mitch Arnold. And we got a couple of exhibition fights on the line as well. So it's going to be non-stop night of action from top to bottom.
1: Yeah, most definitely. Looking forward to it. Now, what are your thoughts on the main event? WA State Heavyweight Championship on the line. Big Bad Michael Baisley, Pilgrim Ryan Williams. Give us a bit of a breakdown of the main event.
7: The main event, that's going to be an absolute cracker. And it's literally why it's called main event, because everyone's coming for that fight. That was supposed to be in November of last year. But Ryan Williams had his hand crushed in an accident because he's a FIFO worker as well. He could have been ready for March, but we didn't want to gamble with that. So we've pushed it to May. This show made it for the state heavyweight title as well. Big Bad Baisley, he's on a two-fight knockout streak as well, and he's two fights. He's the third professional fight as well. And Ryan as well, he's regrouped, and he's well-experienced, and he reckons he's never been fitter, never been in better shape and better prepared than this fight, given everything. And he said this could be his last fight ever.
1: All right, well, that's going to be a big one coming up tomorrow night from Metro City. Brett Benetti now, of course, our great friend who joins this show each and every week. He mentioned the fight to watch being Emmanuel Riddy taking on Nobutsu Suzuki. And Suzuki's a former 1FC world champion, so pretty high-class stuff here. And it's both fighters' professional boxing debuts, so that's an interesting twist, isn't it?
7: Yeah, that's right. Like you said, Suzuki is a former 1FC world champion, and Riddy is had numerous fights on Eternal over in WA, and he's got real skillful hands, and he's one to watch for the future. And both of these guys have given everything they can, and Brett, as we know, he's an expert in the boxing, and he knows that this is going to be a cracking fight, and we've made this the semi-main, so this is the second last fight with Baisley and Williams as the main event.
1: All right, well, there you have it. What else can fans look forward to on this card? Just in terms of, outside of the card rather, but just in terms of the night itself, what can fans expect when they get to Metro City?
7: You expect, as soon as you have that first fight, it's just going to be one fight straight after the other. There's not going to be any of these breaks. It's just a non-stop night of explosive action. Apart from the last the couple of fights, they're all four-rounders, so it's going to be like a sprint. Nitro-style boxing with just non-stop action for the fans, and that's the fight that everyone's coming to see, and for that reason, it's just about sold out.
1: Yeah, I like that. I think that when fans go to these events, they're looking for action-packed, an action-packed night, just non-stop. I think that's great. So there you go. To the fight fans out there, make sure you get on down. As Tony just mentioned there, nearly a sellout, but I guess that means there are still some tickets available?
7: Yeah, we've got standing tickets and some individual VIP corporate box tickets in the upstairs section of Metro City, but they're very limited and not many left.
1: All right. Now, give us a bit of an update as well on the Maloney boys. How are they doing?
7: They're on fire, actually. Andrew's set to head to Japan in a few days. He's fighting for the IBF Junior Bantamweight World title. That's against Willibaldo Garcia. And literally just got off the phone with Andrew 30 minutes ago, and he was telling me that he's on fire. He had his last bar, and he's jumping out of his skin. He can't wait to go. I spoke with his trainer, Angelo Hyder, as well, and he told me the same thing. So everyone's pumped and looking forward to his fight coming up. And then we've got Jason Maloney that just fought in Brisbane. He's now basically in the top five in all the world sanctioning bodies, and he's knocking on the doorstep of a world title coming up soon as well. Working on a few things there behind the scenes. But as soon as we know, Sport FM will be the one to break the news.
1: All right, that is incredible. So what does your next 24 hours look like, Tony, before I let you go?
7: We've got the weigh-in coming up, and got the fights tomorrow, and a big bit of setup as well. But just super pumped for the show coming up.
1: All right, well, get on down. Thunderdome 54, massive night of fights. Big bad Michael Baisley. Ryan Williams, the main event, but Owen Bomber, Corrigan in action against Mad Dog Mika Rivetti, and plenty more. Allen Pond Cup for 2026, like Tony mentioned there. WA State Junior Welterweight Championship on the line as well. It's all happening tomorrow night at Metro City. Tony, thanks so much for your time today.
7: No, thanks for having us, mate. Always a pleasure.
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1: All right, let's get back to it. Let's talk a little more footy. We're going to do that with a great man, And he is perhaps the number one man on 91.3 Sport FM. Two-time premiership player at the Demons. Chris Mitsopoulos joins me. Hello, Mitzi.
9: G'day, Matty, and very, very generous of you to say that. But, yeah, looking forward to having a chat. And also, hello to all your listeners. I know you've got a big following on Sports Drive, and happy to be chatting with you.
1: How are you going there in that middle of the week show with Jacob and Corey? Are you going okay?
9: Well, allegedly, there's some suggestions that, you know, one week I'm not available and next week Corey's not available. And some suggestions that, you know, the A team might be being overtaken by that B team on a Monday. But no, we'll be all back together next week. No doubt about that. I'm sure Corey will be keen to come back after their great win over Carlton, Claremont on the weekend.
1: I heard you locking yourself to Kiwi last night. You finished strong.
9: Well, I finished strong. I mean, I'm running last at the moment in the tipping between the three of us. And as people who can remember far back in the Melbourne Cup, the great New Zealand horse Kiwi, when they made the turn into the straight at Flemington, I think Kiwi was near last and just came home in a great run to win that Melbourne Cup. So I'm seeing that I can do that against those two that are currently ahead of me.
1: So, Brad Weirer on Waffle World last night, I listened intently to what he had to say. What did you take away from our WA football CEO?
9: Yeah, some interesting comments Brad made. I think that the thing that he repeated on a number of occasions was that the WA football is open to any suggestions on how we can maintain and improve our game, our waffle game. You know, talking about night grand finals, talking about, can we improve the way our fixturing is now with the WA Day going at the end of this year in June, where we have the marquee games of the two derbies. What can we do to replace that when that day is no longer? And I think just generally about what is the future of WAFL football. You know, women's football is on the rise. We saw how good the WA girls did against South Australia. In fact, not just did they actually outclass South Australia. I made the suggestion, will we see a time when maybe there's no reserves football and the precursor to the league game is a WAFL women's game. So, yeah, a lot of good things. The good thing is I think they're very flexible and they're prepared to listen and look at any option on how our game can be grown and improved.
1: If Brad Weirer said to you, Mitzi, we want your best... Your sort of best, suggestion. What would it be? What's your number one thing you think? Well, if we do X, Y, and Z, that's going to get more people through the gates, and waffle footy will start to thrive.
9: Well, I've always felt that waffle footy is best when there's bums on seats, and I made that point last night. I know the WA Football Commission is going in a direction of digital where people are listening to footy online or watching it on TV. I would like to see the focus change to how do we get people through the gates? What can we do to get people interested in coming to the footy and watching our waffle competition is very good. So my suggestion is, well, the suggestion to them is, what can you come up with that can make people come through the gates? Is it our pricing of going into a waffle game keeping people away? $20 is a lot, particularly if, you know, a family goes. I know young kids get in free, but if a husband and wife go, that's $40 there plus food that they get at the ground. My view is that's one area they can certainly look at. The other area is, I'm really impressed when I go to Good Grocer Park. Now, I don't know if any other ground could do the same, where you make it so family friendly that people can just walk into the game without having to pay. Now, that's going to be a big issue because that's a revenue thing. But you know, there's things like that. But for me, I want to see a minimum of 2,500 people going to the footy each week at every game. I know that's a stretch, given that. The focus is on the AFL, but when you see the amount of kids that go out onto the ground having a kick at half time at a waffle ground, where they can't do that at an AFL ground, and people standing around the coach and the players at quarter time and three quarter time, that's really community football. So, you know, they're the areas I'm really looking at. How can we get people into the grounds?
1: Is just the footy alone enough to get people through the gates these days, or do clubs need to start thinking about making their venues a bit more of a precinct where you can come for lunch, drinks, activities or whatever whilst the footy is on?
9: Well, I think that's what Good Grocer Park's doing, Matt. And I love going into that ground and I see people, as I walk in, there's a restaurant, there's coffee, there's entertainment. And people are coming to that ground because there's other things that the kids can be interested in. They've got the jumpy castles and the like. And if other clubs can start looking at things like that, how can they? I think Perth are trying to do that. Perth have been trying to get a development up on their old grandstand and in that area to make it a precinct where people will come not just for the footy, but, you know, there might be outdoor gym stuff like we see around the river, where people can come, still watch footy, but there's other options for them as well when they come to that ground. And I think that was the intent of Perth. They've been struggling to get approval from the local council. They've fought that for 5 years now. I'm hearing that that's getting closer to resolution, and hopefully they set then a situation where you have gymnasiums in your club, those sort of things where people can come and use a gym. I think they're things that can attract people to the venues.
1: Yeah. He also, Brad Weirer, that is, mentioned last night the social media numbers are strong, YouTube streaming, that sort of stuff. I do wonder, though, if engagement through those platforms actually contributes to membership numbers or people walking through the gates. That's, you know, if we could sort of figure out, do those numbers actually correlate to memberships or at least tickets being sold, that would be great to see.
9: Yeah, but my gut feel is that's not the case. If someone's watching it on stream or watching, following social media, you know me, I'm a great social media fan. I don't know the difference between TikTok and Instagram. But I can't see how that is bringing in people to the gates. That's not happening. And it's not translating into memberships. Clubs are struggling to get membership. If you get 2,000 members, you're doing really well. I can't see how social media or watching footy on streaming or 7plus or whatever is actually translating that into club membership. I doubt that.
1: How are your Perth boys going there, Mitzi?
9: Well, I still think they need to win a big one against one of the top sides. They've played the Claremont, South Fremantle and East Perth, and they've lost those three games, two of them pretty comfortably. They took it right up to East Perth and could have won that game, but I don't think East Perth were playing their best footy at that time. So for me, they've got to continue to win those games of teams below them, and they're going to be tested this weekend against Swan Districts, even though I thought I was disappointed in Swan's effort against Subi at Bassendean, but it could be a wet day. And as we know, wet days can cause upsets because you can't use the skills that you normally might use on fine days. So to me, for them to be a genuine contender, they need to be able to match it with the Claremonts, the East Perth and South Fremantle. They did a great job to beat Peel Thunder, who are now really right up there as a threat for a premiership this year. So that was probably their best win against a top five side. But their problem is one player that's missing from their side and has not played this year and may not play is Blake Slensog. Now, he was outstanding last year, probably one of the differences why Perth finished in that top three or four positions. He's had recurring calf problems, and I haven't heard any more information as to whether he is close to playing or will he play again this year.
1: All right, well, we'll keep a very close eye on that. A couple of big games to come. Jacob mentioned last night, it's pretty much the rivalry round of the Waffle, isn't it, this weekend? All great rivals, these 10 teams, and, yeah, the big game's coming up on Monday. So Subiaco Claremont, our game of the day on Sport FM, and South Freo, East Freo as well on the Monday, which we'll no doubt preview ahead of both of those games. What about the AFL? Have you been keeping a close eye on what's happening in the national competition?
9: Well, obviously being a very loyal Docker supporter this year, I'm keeping a very close eye on the national competition. It's been a pleasure watching the way the Dockers have played this year. I also, while I was away over east on the weekend, I sat in a pub and watched the West Coast Collingwood game, and I thought West Coast were hard done by, to be honest. I thought they put up a magnificent effort against Collingwood, and there's some decisions that I believe went against them at the wrong time that could have made the difference between them winning and losing that game. They just need to really work on their connection between mids and forwards. I think that's an area where they really struggle. They tend to bomb the ball in without really lowering their eyes and trying to find a target. And numerous times they had opportunities to kick, to score, but they bombed in and the Collingwood defence was easily able to intercept. But I thought they put up a magnificent effort against all the hoo-ha with the Pendlebury situation. But well done to him. That's a magnificent feat. 433 games, by jingoes, I can't see anyone else doing that again. That is just a marvellous effort in terms of keeping your body fit and resilient. So magnificent effort by him. But yeah, look, watching it closely, unbelievable performance by GWS against the reigning premiers. 26 goals, 10 in the game, and 14 goals in a quarter against arguably the supposedly the best side in the competition. I think the side to watch at the moment, other than the Dockers, is Geelong. They're going along nicely too, Matty.
1: That they are. Big win over Sydney this past weekend. Yeah, the Cats are going about their business nicely. One change for Freo. Alex Pearce comes back. Oscar McDonald goes out. Three changes for Brisbane. Will McLaughlin, Sam Marshall and James Tunstall go out. Cody Curtin, West Aussie, Jared Berry and Noah Answorth come back in. So what are your thoughts on the changes for this upcoming Brisbane Freo game?
9: I think Jared Berry's a really good inclusion for Brisbane. And, of course, our heart and soul of the Fremantle side, the great Pearce, coming back into the team. That was just going to be a very very obvious switch, even though I thought Oscar McDonald did a pretty good job in his effort while Pearce was injured. Looking forward to that game. I think there'll be a big bounce back by Brisbane. They would have been hurt and stunned by that result, and I think this is probably going to be the biggest test that Fremantle will face this year up at the Gabba. I'm almost thinking that Brisbane would have to, well, they probably will start favourites, even though they were well beaten last week. But it should be a beauty. It's a good test for Fremantle's credentials as a premiership contender. And I just keep reading all the time people thinking about buying tickets to go to the grand final. Let's wait a little bit longer, and hopefully they can get there. But it's still too early. It's only halfway through the season, Matty.
1: Yeah, a lot can happen, can't it? And, we've seen that. Even we've seen it with Brisbane. I mean, the first half of 2024, when they won that first flag, they were nowhere near it. Even 25, they didn't start all that
9: correct.
1: Well. Or they did, but it was sort of like a shaky start a little bit at times for Brisbane. They didn't put teams away convincingly. So, yeah, you just never know what can happen. You have to get it right at the right time. But I think this is definitely Fremantle's best chance to at least go deep into September for a very long time, probably since just over 10 years ago now, 2015.
9: Yes, exactly right. I mean, they have got the team now that they can't. They've got a team that is just full of talent. They've got X factors in Bolton, and the young man who I love watching every week, young Reed. He is just. I think he's going to be a superstar. That guy has got vision that not many other players have in their armoury, and the way he just delivers the footy, he is going to be a superstar Murphy Reid.
1: Has he got a bit of Chris Mitsopoulos about him?
9: I think he's got more than Chris Mitsopoulos about him. He's got plenty of... He has got more talent in his little toe than I had. So, look, he's going to be a beauty, that kid.
1: Don't you say yourself short, Mitzi. Hey, James Hurd, is he the man at Essendon? What are your thoughts on the potential for James Hurd, the big talk around him at the moment?
9: What a disaster. This club is now, 10, 12 years? Has just been in free fall, and the way they handle the dismissal of Brad Scott, first of all they're paying tribute to the great Neil Danaher. What a loss he

0: saying, oh, by the way, we're sacking Brad Scott. That was very poor, the way that was done. James Hurd, well, are you prepared to go to James Hurd? And is he the one that can make a difference? He has coached for quite a long time. Obviously, for him, he wants to right the wrongs and re-establish his reputation. If there's no other contender, and even Ken Hinckley said, well, if Hurd's being talked about, no point in me even applying, even though he wants to coach again. I'm not so certain that James Hurd is the right man. I'd like to know that there is others out there that they will go out and see who is really interested in coaching Essendon and bringing them back to being that powerhouse they were in the 70s, 80s, 90s, 2000s. They were one of the top sides in the VFL in those years, and they have sort of fallen from grace over the last 10 years.
1: Who do you like tonight, Saints or Hawks?
0: I think the Hawks for me, Matt. I think they showed some really good fight against Adelaide last week at Launceston. They've got a very talented side. Will Day back in, Jack Gunston back in the team. Love watching the way Watson plays. I think they'd just be a little bit too strong. I think they've got more goal-kicking power than St Kilda. Saints were very good against the Dockers last week for a period of time, but just got overrun at the end. But it should be a good game of footy, but for me, Hawthorn.
1: And do West Coast get the win against the Bombers? Or, you know, the coaching sort of hoodoo, the fact that it always seems to come to play, doesn't it? I mean, Carlton have won their last two since they've sacked Vossie.
0: Oh, you go back over time, Matt. Over time, you can look back and say, every time a coach has been sacked, there's been... You know a coach is going to be sacked firstly when a board says we are totally behind our coach. 2 weeks later, the coach is sacked. But the first game after the coach is sacked, for some reason, players lift and they win a game. I hope for the Eagles' sake it doesn't happen this weekend. For me, the Eagles would have to go hard early. They wouldn't allow Essendon they shouldn't allow Essendon to go out and have a bit of an early lead and give them some momentum. But I'm going for West Coast. I think they can win at home.
1: All right. Well, Mitzi, been great chatting to you today. Thanks so much for taking the time. I'll see you over the weekend, and we'll talk plenty of waffle footy. Subiaco Claremont, our first game of the day on Saturday, and then we'll be back on Monday from Fremantle Oval for the real derby. I mean, that's the best derby in footy, isn't it? South Fremantle, East Fremantle?
0: Certainly is. Oh, without a doubt, Matty. And look forward to catching up with you and being alongside you in the commentary box.
2: Hi, I'm Ollie Cullen from the Western Force for RAD. In football, there's simply no room for excuses. If I mess up during a game, then I have to cop it. But off the field, some people think excuses are okay, especially when they get caught speeding. Excuses like, I'm late for training, or I'm going to rush home because the ice is going to melt. There's no room for excuses in football, and definitely no room for excuses on the road.
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7: Hello, everyone. It is Thursday again. Excited for, a little break. I'm sure Ollie's excited for a little break as well. Here's my co-host, Ollie Pike.
8: I am, but also I'm not, because I'm going to get a break in about 2.5 weeks and have my surgery. So
7: that is true.
8: I feel like I wish there was just as much PFL stuff as possible before I'm out of action for a little while.
7: Well, there is another short little bye coming up for state footy.
8: Yep.
7: Which will have a bit of content around state footy.
8: At least the bees
7: as well.
8: And stuff will still be going.
7: They'll still be going on. So you'll
8: spoke
7: be able
8: to Dan on Tuesday.
7: Spoke to Dan on Tuesday. Hopefully speak to Jacko next week, just after the long weekend. Hopefully he's rested and ready to go for our state footy clash. But
8: these are the coaches of the men and women's representative teams.
7: Yep.
8: Of course, Jackson Harwood of Kingsway A-grade and Daniel Cripps of Trinity Aquinas A-grade women.
7: And I should have mentioned, but we're on the Perth Footy podcast, which you would know having clicked on the link or the episode.
8: We,
7: or-
8: we-

0: 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We hope so.
1: Didn't announce it off the top, but these are not just some mystery voices. We're representing the PFL and the Perth Footy Podcast.
0: And hopefully you've heard us before. And if you're new here, welcome.
1: Welcome.
0: Hope you tune in. And
1: it's a good space. We've got a good pod today. We're talking about a little bit left of centre things. It's not just all footy, given that the bye's coming up. We've got
0: no tips this week. You're leading by one over me at the moment.
1: I am. I get to head into the weekend quite safe and secure that no one's going to take my lead.
0: Yep.
1: But we do have some fun lists at the end.
0: We do.
1: But in terms of before the list, we've got obviously some good guests on. Do you want to run us through our guests?
0: Well, speaking of Dan's, Wanneroo C1 grade men's coach, Daniel Akers, our resident PFL expert in the Nuffy corner, Lockie Douglas. And now, obviously, because no tips, we're going contentious. We're gonna split some viewers' opinions here. We're going to go our top five ovals in the Perth Football League, and we're going to go our top five canteen items.
1: Oh,
0: so not just foods, items, but obviously food is the main part of the canteen.
1: You can include drinks and you can include...
0: Yes, chocolates.
1: Chocolate lollies, sweet, savoury. Yeah, okay. I'm on board. I love my food probably too much at times, so...
0: As do I.
1: Especially having, well, you've got an excuse. You've got an injury. I've only played a bit of social tennis from here to time. I should probably be keeping it off. But yeah, canteen foods. Who doesn't love it? Especially post game. I mean, pre game. Even in the middle of the game. Who knows? I've seen a couple of those videos of
0: the ultimate
1: just having a pie and a cruiser at halftime or something.
0: Yeah, fair enough. But to be fair on the injury, my legs do still work, so that's not stopping me
1: from
0: running.
1: True. That is true.
0: That has somehow become an excuse for me not to run, but hey, that's all right. But, of course, at the end as well, we're going to have a little look into my commentary debut.
1: Yes.
0: I was pretty happy with it. A few things I would have done better, but hey, you never have a perfect game in your debut, unless you're Nick Martin, 27-5 or something like that.
1: Or John Newcomb, 14-15 tackles or whatever it was. I thought it was pretty good.
0: Thank you.
1: There's room to improve, don't get me wrong, but no one's perfect on their first go. I don't think Bruce would have been good on their first go, I'm sure.
0: He would have been delicious.
1: On his first go, I'm sure James Brayshaw, one of your men's, probably wasn't...
0: My favourite.
1: Your favourite wasn't probably perfect. So there's room to grow into the socks.
0: We didn't quite have the opportunity to do so. Next week, obviously no footy this weekend, we'll get on Nick, my partner, and he'll give me a proper, whether it's a spray or some praise, about how I went. Listen to the expert to see how he thought I went.
1: I can't wait. And I think we should get on Bruno as well, maybe Wardy. All of our commentators so far this year have been good.
0: They've been great. Ashley and Luke for the SEN games as well.
1: Luke have been very good. And hopefully all those that have tuned in via the SEN app, via Perth Footy Hub to watch the broadcast streams have enjoyed some commentary because...
0: Yep.
1: It's a crucial part of the game. I know, obviously, it's commentating what is happening, but I think
0: Local footy hubs made it so easy to just, like, you can look at all the games. They chop up the games and put highlights out midweek and stuff for you to check out, so it's been great.
1: If you don't have time to go back through and watch each individual game, it's always good to have the top five highlights, for example, or, watch the... It's not really a mini, but it's...
0: It's close to it.
1: Points. It's close to a mini.
0: Yeah, for course.
1: This, obviously, podcast wouldn't be possible without a few sponsors. You want to rattle through them?
0: Of course. 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Business News, SENWA, For My Sisters, Colton United Breweries, and our new sponsor, Jack's Tyres and Auto, which we were happy to roll out during the week and hand out the Player of the Week for the first time in the season, which was great. Seb, heading straight into it to start off our show. We are heading into C1 for the men to have a chat with Daniel Akers, head coach of Wanneroo. Daniel, welcome to the show, mate. Thank you very much for joining us. Congrats on a great start to the season, undefeated. How's it been so far for you, mate?
2: Yeah, thanks for having me, mate. It's been obviously a good little turnaround in comparison to the previous couple of years. Lots of ups and downs off the field in terms of just building out a whole new game plan and whatnot, and a few new players coming into the club. But overall, quite well. Can't really argue with it too much.
1: Obviously, you come down from B grade last year in a super tight relegation battle. What was the approach to re-energise this group this year in pre-season, in the first couple of weeks? How's the mindset and psyche of the group?
2: Obviously last year was a bit disappointing to have to come down a grade, but we sort of looked at it as it gave the club, I guess, a bit of an opportunity to have a bit of a fresh start with a lot of, like myself, coming on board and

0: stage is, you know, everyone's still feeling each other out, and you just got to keep trying to get better each week.
1: Fair enough. And sounds like there's been a lot going on down at the showgrounds. Up at the showgrounds. What's your plans for the bye week? And are you anywhere? Take your head out of the game. You go on holiday. Have a nice, responsible couple somewhere like that. What are your plans?
0: For most people that know me and the rest of the coaching group, we're probably going to be full into footy and just reviewing everything. Just using it as an opportunity to sort of take a bit of a step back and just have a look at how the first sort of 7-8 weeks has gone, what we've done well, what can we do better from just having those weeks into it, and then just try to look to reset and continue to build momentum moving forward sort of thing. So that'll probably be the plan. I wish it was a bit more relaxing, but yeah, just trying to take advantage of it.
1: Fair enough. It sounds like you're setting yourselves up well for the rest of the year. Well, Dan, thank you again very much for joining us. Really appreciate your time here on the Perth Footy Podcast, mate. Best of luck for the next game that you play and for the rest of the season.
0: Thanks, guys. Appreciate you having us.
1: No worries. That's head coach of Wanneroo C1 men, Daniel Akers.
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9: 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It is now that time of the week for our PFL Nuffy, Lockie Douglas, to join us. Welcome, Lockie.
10: Hello, gents. How are we?
9: Good, good. How was your weekend?
10: Very good, actually. Yeah, got to, you know, fill your own cup. So I spent the morning Saturday just doing some my own things and watched some casual football. But yeah, it was a beautiful weekend, actually, weather-wise.
9: Couple of big wins down there at Wanneroo over some certain person's team that might be sitting next to me.
1: Oh, mate, we had 2B confirmed in the forward pocket.
10: Yeah, well, there's nothing wrong with the team. That's the beauty of, you know, some lower grade football as well. Is you just have to send out the message on a Friday and hopefully someone responds in enough time to get them registered so they can pull the boots on a Saturday.
1: Only problem is I don't know if any of the boys that filled in last week will be wanting to fill in again anytime soon after losing by 156 or whatever it was.
10: Well, I mean, really, you could only go up. Like, you could only that improve on that performance. You'd have to do a lot wrong to get a lot worse.
9: I don't know. Glass half full energy.
1: Different from me.

0: talking about big sort of losses over the weekend, it certainly didn't happen in the B grade men's. Most of them were pretty close this round, looking through them.
1: Yeah, no, absolutely. And there was probably some surprising results. Like, I didn't expect Swanner versus Melville to be as close as it was. You know, only 5 points, considering both of their grounds are pretty similar size, quite small, and yeah, I thought it might help Swanner. But yeah, just to get away with a 5-point win is probably a credit to show Melville's still right in the contest.
2: Yep.
1: But yeah, for Swanner, they'll just be happy to get those 4 points.
2: North Freo and Whitford's just keep on keeping on at the moment, it seems.
1: Yes, well, I did. Someone mentioned it the other day. Really, Whitford's went undefeated last time they were in B grade, and then their only loss was the grand final to North Freo. So, you hope. Well,
2: maybe they need to drop one soon.
1: Anytime. Yeah, they don't want to lose, but you know, North Freo is probably the breathing right down their necks at the moment. They've got a better percentage, and I saw on the PFL socials that. Their premiership window, North Freo was slightly ahead of Whitford as well in that little graphic put up. So,
2: That was a great graphic. I don't want to rule anyone out of the premiership window just yet, though, but just looking at the stats, those two teams, North Freo, Whitfords, are in pole position, it seems. I thought Collisions, after building into some form, it seems like they were okay against Brentwood, Booragoon, but the one thing I've sort of noticed, I remember specifically playing in B grade last year, Connor McPartland was a midfielder. I don't know if he's still playing majority midfield, but he's kicked 15 goals on the year, sitting fourth on the goal kicking leaderboard. Maybe he's moved forward and made that switch because they got the other boys in the midfield filling in for him, it seems.
1: Yeah, well, they do have some good recruits down there. There might have been some position shuffles, yeah, but he's a very handy footballer, so if he's kicking some goals and getting them over the line, that's the main thing. And then also I think it was good to see Calamunda have another good win as well down at
2: Beasley Reserve.
1: Yeah, Beasley Reserve. Yeah, Tyler Moritz, he kicked some more goals. So yep. Goal kickers, they're always up there. They rarely have a bad week.
2: Yeah, for sure. And the thing about McPartland as well, didn't actually kick one on the weekend, but still fourth. So that's some type of year if you can go a week without kicking a goal and still stay fourth. But we'll move into B grade women. I get the C1s and C2s mixed up in my vernacular. How are we looking at that? Swanath, have a good win.
1: Yeah, great win over Ocean Ridge. So fantastic to win by, 5 points? So 2-8 to 2-3. So I know we've spoken about this before, about the Swanath girls. They just need to tighten up on those their goal kicking, but it's not holding them back at the moment. They've only lost one game. And I know after the WA Day bye weekend, they're playing Scarborough for Swanath. So that's the game to look out for, really.
0: I feel bad keep going back to the pond with PR orders because I think this has happened a couple of weeks in a row, but that is a huge margin with Kelmscott there.
1: Yeah, exactly. And Imara Cameron, she kicked 8 goals, and I think she was the first ever player drafted by the West Coast Eagles women's team. So,
2: oh, wow.
1: She's obviously back playing now footy at Kelmscott, but yeah, she kicked 8 goals. She's a very, very good footballer, so probably no surprise that she managed 8 goals. But there was an even spread of sort of goal kickers in there as well. Stephanie Hunter kicked 5, Tanika McCormick 3. So, yeah, they're getting around. But, yeah, unfortunately, the PR awarded women's team was you either win or you learn. So they've just learned a good lesson on Saturday.
2: Fair enough. And Scarborough have responded nicely since their draw a couple of weeks back.
1: Well, travelling down to Warrnambool, probably a nice little trip down the coast there for the Scarborough women. But, yeah, getting away with the win 7-10 to 2-2. So, yeah, they're sitting on top of the ladder at the moment, Scarborough. But, yeah, their big test will be Swanath, I think. That game, they'll be gearing themselves up for the whole, next 10 days or however many days it is till the next game.
2: Yeah, about 10, 9, yep. 10, yep.
1: Yeah, I can't count, so I'll just, I'll be lost on Saturday without some Perth Football League football to watch.
0: But yeah, that's okay. I know.
2: I'll just tune in, watch the Champions League final, mate. Arsenal are going to win it all.
1: Well, you never know. Yeah. They've had a good week, Arsenal. Yeah, but not sure how many Arsenal people will be watching Perth Football League so I'm not going to support Arsenal if they're not going to support us, I think.
2: Oh, well, you're talking to one right now. It's
0: you
2: been a momentous,
0: grin on Ollie's face right now.
2: Momentous week for myself. Been a long, long 13 years since I started supporting the sport, so I'm very happy. But we digress, and we'll move into C1 men, and there's been a change in the ladder up the top.
1: Oh, has there? Wembley have jumped over Thornley after a good win, have they?
2: They have. Yeah, we were sitting, Wembley were sitting third before the game on the weekend. Cooper Shaw, though, kicking another three. Sukarowski stepping up instead of the usual Richards for Wembley. And, yeah, that's a good win for the Magpies boys, and they're in second now.
1: Yes, another good win on the weekend was the Coburn Cobras beat Kwinana by 7 points. So that's probably one of the results that people weren't expecting. But yeah, 12-3 to 9-14. So Coburn made the most of their opportunities, and for Kwinana, they probably, looks like they squandered a few.
2: For sure. And I was actually speaking to one of the Quins boys on Monday, and he was saying, it looks like they were successful in doing so. They were just trying everything they could have done possibly to make the game against Wanneroo an absolute scrap and a dog-hungry fight. And Quins were pretty good against Wanneroo, it seems.
1: Yes, it's exactly the feedback that someone gave me. They said anything that, you know, you could be done, like if it was a wet day, they basically played wet day football on a dry day.
2: Yeah.
1: You know, just try and turn it into a rolling mall, basically. But, yeah, they're relatively, nearly somewhat successful. They only went down by 24 points, which is probably the margin in the first quarter. So after the first quarter, it was relatively even across the ground. So, pretty successful. But it's one, they're still searching for their first win, Quins, but I'm sure it's going to come soon as well.
2: I'm sure it'll come soon as well. And you kind of look on the ladder now, and you've got that sort, you've certainly got a logjam from Hammersley to Cobra, and all on 16 points. Who are you seeing as maybe the standout within those three? Who's going to get those two final spots?
1: Well, I think from what I've seen so far this year, Kwinana probably definitely better than a 4-3 record, and probably Hammersley as well. So I think those two teams can have the final spot. But for Coburn, coming up the grade, you know, it was late last-minute call-up, basically, and then to have won four games already so far, it's just a fantastic effort, I think, from them and their club. They just need to continue along the second half of the season. They'll be fine, for sure.
2: For sure. I remember Hocker's flagging that at the start of the year, the Cobras are going to come up and be certainly competitive. So, yeah, well done to those boys.
1: Well, they wouldn't have taken on the challenge if they didn't think they could do it. So that's the main thing. They've risen to the task so far. And then it's all about learning as well. So if you can survive, you know, the season in C1, and then you'll know better for next year, and you can just build on that. So, yeah, fantastic to see them having won four games so far.
2: 100%.
0: Before we jump off C-grade here, we just talked to Daniel Akers just before you then, and travelling very nicely, obviously, at the top there. Anything to speak on Wanneroo, obviously, as your team and how you saw them on the weekend? We talked about Quins, but more so on Wanneroo's performance.
1: Well, I didn't get to the Wanneroo game on the weekend, but they were just quite happy. So, I mean, there's still some young kids rolling out, a couple of Colts kids every week get an opportunity to play league football, which has happened in my time at the club. 16 years, there always seem to be Colts kids playing league football as well. So, but yeah, I think there was good vibes. There was a function at the club on Saturday night, so I think there was about 100, 120 odd people.
2: I saw a few of the dress-ups for that. I can't remember what the thing was.
1: Yeah, it was horse racing night.
2: There we go.
1: It's a great night. So, you know, you dress up like you're going to the races. Some people wore the two guys hosting it, Harry and Andy. They dressed up like Harry and Lloyd from Dumb
2: and Dumber. That's the photo I did see. They looked good in the orange and blue suits.
1: Just good vibes, and that builds, obviously, winning. Everyone likes winning, but it's more about everyone comes together on a Saturday night, whether you've had a win, loss, or a draw, and you can celebrate, you know, great events like that. But yeah, and it's horse racing night. You can also make yourself a little
0: bit of cash
1: bit
0: on
1: of
0: the
1: money
0: side
1: as well, which some people did, I think. So well done to them.
2: Responsibly, of course.
0: Was the scoreboard up and running? No technical difficulties this time?
1: Yes, the new scoreboard's up and running, so it's just about getting people to learn how to use an iPad now as well. Which is probably one of the hardest things. But
2: depends how old your scorekeeper is.
1: Rome wasn't built in a day.
2: No, it wasn't.
0: You talked about win, loss and draw then, and just focusing our attention now on C1 women. There was another draw there in Rollystone and Kalamunda. I think, again, not across every single grade in depth.
2: There's been a lot.
0: Has there been a few draws?
2: There has been a few draws. I've seen a few draws. We just spoke about Scarborough in B women. They had a draw a couple of weeks back as well.
1: Yeah, well, it's particularly for the women as well, because they don't play, they play sort of an uneven amount of games as well. Having that draw is quite handy. So people talk about a handy point.
0: Get to leapfrog a few teams.
1: A handy draw can be just as valuable.
2: Mm. No, for sure.
1: So,
2: and
1: Kellamunda and Rollystone, now that's probably the closest games those two will have. Right next to each other, basically. So you'd be pretty happy with that.
2: Yeah, for sure. Both teams can go home not having to drive too far, somewhat happy because they both didn't lose.
1: Exactly. It seems like a win-win all round, basically. So,
2: yeah, for sure.
1: Well, apart from actually winning. But but there was some good... I mean, Coburn... I think we spoke about the Coburn women's team before, and they had another good win, but the Ballajura women had a win over
0: Kingsway.
1: That's
0: a good win.
1: So, yeah, they'd be very happy with that, because that's put them above them on the ladder now. So it goes Bayswater, Coburn, Ballajura, and then Kingsway's the game behind them as well. So, yeah, things are sorting themselves out nicely in the C1 women's as well.
2: There's log jams everywhere, and just looking at Bayswater's win, their leading goal kicker in the competition so far, Sophia Bishop, 28 goals in six games, I should say, if you don't mind. That's a great record.
1: Yeah, fantastic. Particularly, she's five ahead of the next person, who's eight ahead of the one after that. So that probably shows how well she is doing, for sure, Sophia.
2: Just a nice little five on the weekend. That's pretty handy, that's for sure.
1: Yeah, we'll might have to get down and watch a Bayswater game if she's running out there slotting goals every week. You'd want to get on board the goal kickers. I mean, the defenders deserve their kudos as well, but you win a game of football by scoring. So,
2: no, you're right. You are right.
1: So you've got to get around the goal kickers.
0: While Swan Valley didn't get a good win in C1 women, they got a massive win in C2 men against Cottesloe. Them and Kingsley travelling nicely as well. How are you seeing C2 men at the moment?
1: Yeah, well, obviously a big day for Kingsley as well. I think they had a minute's silence for Stephen Mataboni, who we spoke about last week, who passed away from the club. So
2: very happy to see them win. We don't usually like to pick winners, but we're happy that Kingsley got up for the sake of everyone at the club on the weekend. The league team.
1: They're building nicely, Kingsley. So they're on top of the ladder at the moment now with percentage. They've jumped ahead of Fiara Waters, I'm pretty sure, after their results on the weekend. So, yeah, they're going very nicely, Kingsley. And then Belmont had a good win over Gosnells as well. So the teams are sort of starting to find their feet. But shout out to Bassendean, who had their first win of the season on the weekend over Ballajura. So it was a game of the two teams yet to hit the scoreboard or hit the winner's column. But, Bassendean came out victory for that one. So well done to Bassendean.
0: Hawkers wouldn't be happy with that one.
2: No, he'd be pretty flat, I think.
1: It'd be tough, but it's probably good to see Bassendean. They've had a tough couple of years as well. So for them to get back on the winners list, good to see Bassendean. Gives you something, some hope. There's some hope light at the end of the tunnel.
2: Of course.
1: You win one game, things can start rolling from there.
2: And just taking a step back into Kingsley again, we talk about these leading goal kickers, being head and shoulders above the rest of the comp. Andre Amanini again, someone that I went to uni with, as I mentioned before, for a semester there when I was trying to become a primary school teacher. That's obviously gone well now, gone well considering what I'm doing at the moment. Another five on the weekend, 27 goals in seven games. That's pretty handy.
1: Yeah, absolutely. Good to see big Ben Gavrinich back out kicking some goals as well. He's been doing it his whole career. I think he's probably the biggest target up forward for Kingsley as well. I mean, last year he only kicked 30 goals, but he's normally kicking about 50, 60 goals a year for each team. So, but they're doing well, Kingsley. It's right across the club, I think, as well. So, they're one to watch out for in the C2 for sure.
2: Into the C2 women, it's probably one of the weirder results across the entire league, this one. We'll start off CBC, second on the ladder, losing 5 points, 5-2, and the Reece Felton's Mosman Park Cottesloe merger get a win.
1: Exactly, and I've seen on the social media they've named themselves the Chiquitos.
2: I don't mind it.
0: I do like that.
1: Yeah, I thought, well, the Chiquitos, they're a big team. I'm not sure if there's any room in the budget to sponsor them. You know, if we could send out a few vouchers or something.
2: A few chocolate bars. That's what it is. A Chiquito, isn't it?
1: Yeah. Well, yeah, Chick Pie. Well, they used to be the, you know, the Bosman Parks, obviously. I don't know how they got the nickname, but I like it anyway.
2: Yeah, so I rate it. I do rate it.
1: It's just a newly created page, just solely for them. So
2: for sure.
1: If anyone's listening, get around it. But no, it's just fantastic result to win. Close game's a good game. So obviously, goal kicking wasn't on the radar. But yeah, fantastic.
2: Win's a win, though.
1: Exactly. You can't take away a win from anyone. Doesn't matter how they come.
2: Of course.
1: Hook or by crook, and you can get it done.
0: It's funny having this game directly placed next to Gosnells and Kenwick's game on the app for me. As it is with 2-5 for Freo, CBC, Mozzie Park, and then 121-1 for Gosnells and Kenwick. That's a massive difference in game style, maybe game plan, and how the offensive game happened on the weekend.
1: Yeah, well, and I mean, they were both 3-3 going into the game, Gosnells and Kenwick. So to come away with a win like that is just, obviously everything clicks for the Gosnells women on Saturday, because, 19-7-0-1, just a great scoreline. It's a bit like the GWS game, maybe everything just clicked and had
0: quarter.
1: A fantastic quarter and ran away with it.
2: Whitford's got a win over your mob as well. They're travelling nicely, undefeated at the top of the ladder.
1: Yeah, no, well done to the Whitford's women. So, just a great win. They're undefeated. They're 2 games clear on top. They've got a great percentage as well. So, things are definitely looking up for them too as well. So, and Canning Vale had a big win over Mount Lawley.
2: Yeah.
1: It's great to see some teams, you know, who are not necessarily still moving up the grades and working hard, especially your Canning Vales and, your Gosnells as well. So, just great to see their women's teams doing well.
2: No, for sure. And now, the next segment, we're talking about our top 5 grounds and our top 5 canteen items. Lockie, we're going to put you on the spot.
0: Yep.
2: We would like a
0: 3 from each.
2: We would like 3, or do everybody you please, your top 3 or your top 5 favourite grounds to watch footy at, or your favourite grounds in the PFL, and your top 5 canteen items. So you can include lollies and drinks and stuff like that. We'd like to hear your list, as considering you're the expert.
1: Okay, well, this is great. Well, can't go past the Wanneroo Showgrounds. This is a place
0: obligatory that you'd have to say that.
1: Yeah, Swan Athletic. I think Swan Athletic's got a beautiful oval as well to watch some football.
2: Could not agree more.
1: Like, their club rooms are sort of in the forward pocket. So if you're happy sitting in the forward pocket, you can have a nice something fresh from the vineyards around as well, maybe by a wood fire if it's cold in winter at Swan App. So beautiful. Now, number 3rd ground. Hard to say. What about Gil Fraser down at North Freo?
2: North Freo.
1: I think right on the river.
0: That's going to be a common consensus.
2: Yeah, I think that's
0: amongst
2: a common,
0: us. Yeah.
2: Common agreement between
1: and
2: seven
1: and you can sit in the grandstand, you can sit on their little pavilion area. You go through the gates that people have walked in for the last 120 years as well. So there's a bit of history around the ground. So I'm going to say Gil Fraser.
0: And now for your canteen items, what would be your top 3 canteen items, either post-footy, pre-footy, or during footy?
2: And maybe a specific item from a specific canteen that really sticks out for you.
1: Well, a specific item, it was recommended to me once at Collegians. It's called the CFC, the Collegians Fried Chicken Burger.
2: Ooh.
1: So if you're ever at Collegians and just want a nice burger that's got some fried chicken in it, that's the one to get.
0: Okay.
1: And they're made to order. Which
2: beautiful, nice and fresh.
1: You might lose some points on the weighting scale. You might have to wait a bit longer, but
0: as long as it tastes good,
1: worth it.
2: If you're having a nice Cult United Breweries product on the side of the David Cruickshank Reserve, then I'm happy to wait for my nice chicken burger to arrive.
1: Exactly, and another ground with some good views. You can sort of see if you're at the right point, you can see the river. But probably the staple item. You see people eat it right from the first game to the last game, the hot chips. You can't go past hot chips and gravy,
2: I think. Of course, yeah.
1: There's probably a lot of grounds to do hot chips and gravy well. So probably no one in particular. I'm just trying to think of the third one.
2: I've certainly been told.
1: There's something nostalgic about handing over 50 cents or a dollar for a lolly bag, I think, as well.
2: Good call.
1: Or a killer python.
2: Good call.
0: Does that happen these days? Can you get 50 cents for, yeah, for
2: does
0: a lolly bag?
2: Does that exist? Or like $2.50?
1: Well, I'm not sure. Well, it'd be very good. They're probably just selling them like normal natural confectionery snakes. Those just little ones for 50 cents now.
2: Yeah.
1: Such as inflation and... a
0: couple of Bitcoin, you know, maybe.
1: But, yeah. Yeah, there's something... You've just... Right from one of my first memories of football, it was taking your little... You know, the coin you might have stole out of mum and dad's console and take it to the canteen and buy yourself a little snack.
2: Oh, well, fair enough.
0: Before we let you go, what are you getting up to this bye weekend without, obviously, any PFL on?
1: Well, I'm going to have to turn to other football leagues. I might go watch some waffle or sit down and watch some AFL on a Saturday, which you very rarely get to do.
2: Yep.
1: But maybe some cleaning. I think there's some... it's going to fall this weekend, so it's a good chance to... Probably a good chance not to play football, getting out if the weather's...
0: Yeah, it's pretty wet this weekend, I think.
1: Yeah, and then maybe just see if there's some friends who want to catch up for a sponsor's product as well.
2: Yep, there you go.
1: Yeah, I'm always open for that, so...
2: fair enough.
1: Say no.
2: Well, enjoy your week off, your usual scouting duties and going around the grounds to wherever you go and watch. But thank you very much again, and we'll talk to you next week. We'll probably be doing a sort of preview type of thing next week, looking ahead at the games rather than looking back.
1: Oh, well, I'm always looking ahead, so it's easy to say things in hindsight. So if we have to make some predictions, we'll really have everything on the line for that for sure.
0: Yeah.
2: And there we go, our favourite prophet on the Perth Footy Podcast. Very wise words there at the end from the man in our Nuffy corner, Lockie Douglas. After the break, it's the big list of best five canteen items and the best five grounds we think in the PFL.
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2: Okay, Seb. Now, we're on the other side of the ad break. We don't have any tips this week, unfortunately.
0: What are we going to do?
2: At least I can protect myself from getting dunked on by LeBron in comments getting some slack from all the Kingsway and CBC boys.
0: I think he's currently in Cancun at the moment.
2: Yeah, he is. I'm happy we don't have any tips, because that means no gifts on me, no me looking like a fool for a week, because, Kingsway boys and CBC boys have made me a bit self-conscious.
0: It also allows us to go through what we're about to go through.
2: It does. So we have a few top five lists. Now, we put a poll out on Monday to the family, to the listeners, and we ask you guys for your help with answers. So the first list we have is our top five grounds, and I'll provide what our listeners told us they thought. So we've had Kingsway, Charles Riley for North Beach, Cottesloe, obviously with the view, Thornley. We had an answer that just said Jake Austin, which, to be fair, is good to watch.
0: Yep.
2: Kingsway, Gosnells, Charles Riley again, Kareen, UWA. Someone said anything but Cottesloe, which is
0: interesting.
2: Kareen, Kingsway again, Ridgewood, which is Quinns, Tempest, which is Coolbelup. So there's a few. There's
0: a lot of love for Charles Riley, isn't there?
2: Morris Buzzacott as well, which is CBC, Kingsway, and Gil Fraser, Bowdivis, Swanath, Trinity Aquinas, because it's small. Fair enough. That is a great shout. Small grounds are always better, because I don't like to run hard.
0: Yep, that's fair. And you were down there you went at Swanath, but to about small grounds, you're at Trinity Aquinas, another small one.
2: That is. So, Seb, your top five Perth Football League ovals. Take it away.
0: Am I starting with five and going to one?
2: Yes, yes.
0: Starting with five. At five, I've got Ingwood Oval.
2: Yep. Mount Lawley.
0: Mount Lawley, yes, the club, Mount Lawley. I've been there a couple of times this year. I've been there before in years gone past. And I just think what Robbo's doing down there as president, the vibe there on a Saturday, yet to be there on a Friday, but that under lights would be an awesome setup as well.
2: I think anywhere would be, though.
0: Also quite central. Not that that factors into anything here, but yep. I think just for me, Mount Lawley gets and Ingwood Oval gets a tick.
2: Going because you don't have your license, so it's nice and easy to get to there.
0: That is one of them, too. On the fourth one, Gosnells, P.S. Sampson Grandstand. Mm-hmm. I think that grandstand there with the hills in the background.
2: Never been able to play out there before. I've never had the opportunity, unfortunately.
0: Been out there once, and just that grandstand facing the hills, the lights, the trees around it, just one of your better community grounds and has that old school feeling. A lot of brickwork.
2: Yep.
0: It's going to tease into maybe my number one spot. At number three, mentioned just there before, Cottesloe Oval.
2: The Chiquitos.
0: Chiquitos, yep. I just think when you can see the ocean and it's that beautiful, more than often, it's that beautiful green turf there on the flat top.
2: Gets windy.
0: Does get really windy, but how good is it when you got some photos of you with just the ocean in the background?
2: Yeah, it's like nice.
0: Anytime the photographers get out to that ground,
2: it produces
0: the best photos.
2: Yep.
0: Second one, which I'm sure you might jump on board, I think we've mentioned a couple of times this season already, but Bowdivers Sporting Complex.
2: Yep.
0: Just such a great deck, isn't
2: it? It's an amazing deck.
0: So green. Turf's always looked after. Yep. Complex there is incredible as well.
2: Yep. Both ovals as well.
0: Both ovals.
2: Splendid.
0: Number one, I think it's going to go fairly similar on your list. And I think Lockie Douglas said the exact same thing, but mm-hmm. you can't go past Gil Fraser, North Fremantle. That old grandstand.
2: The view.
0: I mean, it can get a little bit windy, like we said, with Cot.
2: And it can pool a little bit in the rainy months, but when it's in its prime, like when the Wembley Threes played their grand final there last year, we packed out the grandstand. It was, what a day.
0: Great canteen too, which is leading into our next thing.
2: Yep.
0: But yeah, not a better ground, I reckon, than North Fremantle.
2: That is right up there for me as well, 100%. So for me, honourable mentions, I'm going to say Ray Owen, under renovation right now for Kalamunda and also for Cottesloe. Only ever got to play Cottesloe in junior, so it's maybe that's why it's been a while.
0: Yeah, okay.
2: Number five for me, David Cruikshank Reserve for Collegians. Big deck, really like it. As Lockie said, there's parts of it where you have that view on the river as well. Really nice up there. The cricket pitch takes a little bit of points off it, but great deck. Number four, Swanath. Swan Athletic Oval. It is pristine. It is a carpet. It is like floating on air. It's a fantastic. I love the old grandstand, the old canteen. It's not a grandstand, like the old canteen, the older buildings. It's
0: trees
2: like
0: trees around the outside.
2: Country
0: sort of
2: footy vibe, the white picket fence. Mm. It's lovely to play out there. For me, number three, Bowdivers Sporting Complex for all the same reasons as you. Number two, again, same reasons as you, and for had a lot of good times out there. Gil Fraser for North Freo for mine. Absolutely love it out there. And my number one, going to go out on a limb here and say Wembley Sports Park / Pat Goodridge Reserve for the Wembley Magpies.
0: Where have you picked that from? I wonder why you've gone there. That's nuts.
2: You might not have ever seen that coming. The balcony when you're in the home game, when we're playing home, especially when we're kicking towards the southern end in the last quarter, it's a good vibe. It's a good deck. And since the new drainage, it doesn't really flood or anything like that anymore. So going out on a limb and saying Pat Goodridge, number one.
0: Well, I'll let you have it, given that you've been there for...
2: I'm sure that'll be popular for the socials.
0: More than many years, and people can comment if they want to say Ollie's wrong, Ollie's biased.
2: Yep.
0: Flood the comments with that.
2: Yep.
0: But that's our definitive five list, and happy to grab some feedback on any of those.
2: Yep.
0: Should we move into our other top five list?
2: Yes. Now, I'm going to start on this one. I'm very passionate about this topic. Very, very, very passionate. Now, we also asked the listeners, and this is our top five canteens items. Whitford's Burgers, the Southern Fried Chicken Burger at Charles Riley, a Crumb Chicken Cheese Sausage, and then the chips and gravy, chips and gravy, chips and gravy.
0: A lot of chips and gravy.
2: Halftime lolly bag, like that. And the homemade sausage rolls that the Chiquito said at Cottesloe, apparently.
0: Maybe we need to get down there.
2: Yeah. For me, honourable mention, a pie and a lolly bag. I love a lolly bag. I like to eat a few lollies at halftime if the team isn't providing some.
0: Are we factoring in, just before you get into your top five, price for any of these?
2: No, just no go. Just what I would buy.
0: What you would buy.
2: I like a few lollies at halftime. If the team doesn't have them, I'll always buy the lolly bag from the canteen and have that at halftime. Number five is the Blue Powerade. An extra point if they have a no sugar Blue Powerade. I will drink one before the game religiously. It is my go-to drink before a game. Number four, a Mars bar. Always have a Mars bar before the game. It's just my tradition, or I always have. Number three, just a sausage sizzle. Has to be in bread. I don't want the bun.
0: I was just going to ask you that question.
2: Has to be a piece of white bread. That's my number
0: Onions, tomato sauce, mustard,
2: barbecue sauce. No butter. I don't want butter on my thing.
0: Yep.
2: And don't hate mustard. I'll eat it if it's mustard, but I prefer it without it.
0: I'm a holy trinity, man. I love the all
2: Fair
0: three.
2: Enough. Number two, chips with chicken salt. I've gone no gravy.
0: Yeah.
2: I don't like chips and gravy. There you go. That's the big headline. I don't like it. Sorry.
0: That's fair.
2: Gravy doesn't belong on chips. It just doesn't work for me.
0: Are you a tomato sauce man in the corner?
2: No.
0: No?
2: Just chicken up. Salt. Chicken salt and the Blue Powerade or a nice Carlton United Breweries product on the side. Both work. Number one.
0: Preferably post-game.
2: Yeah.
0: Yeah.
2: Number one. The ham and cheese toasty. I will eat one before a game. I always make sure I get there early enough. I will eat one before a game every single game. The ham and cheese toasty is the greatest pre-game.
0: Slice of tomato in there?
2: No tomato.
0: No. I don't want the wet slimy
2: specifically
0: thing in the middle.
2: Wanneroo do great ham and cheese toasties. I remember them. A ham and cheese toasty before the game is the best pre-game meal you can have. That is my number one favorite canteen meal because that is what I get before every single game where possible.
0: Alrighty, my top five, honourable mention first, I think going off the back of yourself with a drink item, which I didn't fit in my top five.
2: Yep.
0: Ice cold Solo.
2: Yep.
0: This takes me back to like more of my junior's time than anything, but okay. I don't want it from the fridge. I don't want it like just cold, like a fridge would get it. I want it in the ice. I want to like dunk my hand.
2: You want it to hurt
0: ice.
2: Your hands when
0: exactly.
2: you hold it.
0: Pull it out. And that first sip, that crack of the tin, ice cold Solo.
2: Yep.
0: Usually paired with... my number five or four here. Number five, hamburger, but not like your sort of cheeseburgers, whatever you get these days, your smash burgers.
2: Okay.
0: Little thick patty, little like super processed, Aussie style, beetroot, cheese, tomato.
2: Pineapple?
0: Yeah, sometimes. Oh, sometimes. Nah. Bit of sweetness in there.
2: Yuck, bro.
0: Sesame seed bun.
2: And like, beetroot as well.
0: Oh, caramelized onions in there.
2: Yeah, okay.
0: Mayo, everything else, but just like... kind of with the lot. Doesn't have to have the fried egg. I'm not saying that.
2: Yes, just like an egg, a burger in it.
0: Your classic, like just Aussie style thick hamburger.
2: Yeah, fair enough.
0: Number four goes down well with the Solo as well.
2: Yeah.
0: Number four, as you said, white bread, sausage sizzle. You get it in the middle, turn it on a diagonal, close it up, holy trinity sauce, caramelized onions on there. Can't go wrong.
2: Butter, no butter.
0: No butter.
2: Yeah.
0: Number three, pie. Can't go wrong with the pie.
2: Yep.
0: Pre-game, middle of the game, post-game. Quarter time break. Have it out there, ready for the players to go. I went with a lot of our listeners and said chips and gravy. Yep. I don't think you have to do the whole thing with gravy. I think a little half-half. You can sometimes ask for this in the canteens.
2: I just can't do it.
0: Get a little crunchy, get a little more of the soggy ones, but with the gravy. And some gravies are better than the others. I'm not going to name any names and get any canteens in
2: Hamersley
0: trouble.
2: Hamersley Careens is good.
0: They do a good.
2: And I don't like chips and gravy, but theirs is good.
0: And then finally, this might be a little bit controversial for number one because it's a bit of a breakfast item.
2: This is for the pre-Colts game.
0: Pre-Colts game, bacon and egg burger. Can you go wrong?
2: Yep.
0: Can you go wrong with a bacon egg burger in number one? Because I just think, I know we're probably, most of these are angling for night games, afternoon games.
2: Yep.
0: You finish at maybe 11.
2: Yeah, you have playing women's in the morning or the Colts in the
0: morning. Have a 9 o'clock game, you finish at 11, bacon and egg burger, maybe a coffee after, who knows?
2: Yep.
0: And then at 12... you're right for a couple of those CUB products, aren't you?
2: Yeah, that sounds beautiful.
0: So that's my definitive five.
2: Yep.
0: Again, with the ovals in the comments, let us know. What would you have in your definitive five canteen items?
2: Both of mine are absolutely correct. You cannot convince me otherwise.
0: And I think the same about mine. So
2: fair enough.
0: Have a go at us. See what you come up with. And yeah, we'll see you on the other side of the ad breaks for a bit of Ollie's commentary feedback.
2: Very quick look at it because we're running out of time.
0: Where's the show gone?
2: Mate, where is it gone?
0: on the other side of the Abrex.
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2: All right, Seb, now we're at that point in the show. I've been very nervous about this. I know you saw a little bit of the game, but these are some last quarter highlights from me. When the game was on for a little bit, and Ridge started to kick a few, and then you might hear that me and Nick maybe got a little bit sidetracked. So listen up and tell me what you think.
11: Fremantle CBC.
2: It's a bit like a Conti roll, just a Salamone in the middle of the sandwich there by the two Ridge players. And we got Morta Della Marta on the other team for Ocean Ridge. It's a contest to be won here. Mayborn's done well. Been taken high, going to take the free kick to it.
11: I was actually just thinking Mortadella.
2: Goes wide.
11: Anthony Bourdain sandwich. Try it if you haven't.
2: Speak of Morta Della Marta, there he is. In. Number 10 is Matt Ward. Goes to the top of the square. Austin out the back.
0: Jeez, I don't know what you talk about there with Slice Meats. Funnily enough, when I tuned in, I think I heard one of these Slice Meats comments, and I was like, where's he got that from? But fair play, fair play. I mean, let's hear another little snapshot if you've got some.
2: Ridge out of the middle again. Starting to get a bit of a run on. Starting to win centre clearance.
11: Bang.
2: It goes Ashworth to the top of the 50. Don't tell me Patterson again. Second half has just flicked the switch. The Zach attack. Wowee.
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0: And Jacob Blight has joined the Lions this year. He's had a bit of an interrupted start to the year. He copped a blow to the ribs a few weeks ago, but he's back now. And the Lions look as though they're every chance to be back in finals football if they continue what's been a strong start to the season. Jacob Blight, key defender, joins us here on Sports Breakfast. Morning, Jacob.
1: Morning, guys. How are you going?
0: We're well, thank you. Appreciate your time. Now, it must be tough. I mean, you come off the AFL opportunity with Richmond last year, looking for a new home, and you settled with Subiaco. I think we spoke to you after you'd signed, but what's the Jared Schofield experience been like at the Lions through the first block of games this year, Jacob?
1: It's been exceptional with Scully, to be completely honest. Like, there's very few coaches I've seen who are so diligent and so passionate about the game, and not only trying to help the team, but also help individuals thrive in their own pursuits as well. So, no, he's by far one of the better coaches I've had, and can't fault him for what he's doing so far. Love how he keeps everyone accountable, and he's just, yeah, very straight arrow. Just expects, got high standards and wants us to live up to them. So far, so good. We're sitting in a reasonable spot at the moment, probably not quite where we want to be, but the next few weeks can be quite important for us, that's for sure.
2: Yeah, I would imagine there's no grey areas with Scully, but you were 3-3, and then a back-to-back win, which is important because I'm sure that's something that he's trying to get, is that consistency in your game.
1: Yeah, absolutely. And I mean, I can't really vouch for last year, but I think the boys really struggled in that sort of component, really trying to play a full four quarters and really stick to the plan and the system. So he's definitely made that a real clear expectation on our behalf, and I think we're getting better each week, but we're certainly not quite where we'd like to be just yet, but it will click pretty soon, I reckon.
2: Is part of his strength in coaching is that, as I say, there's no grey areas, so each player really knows their role, and I think that's important that everybody is part of what it's about. It's just not your top 10 or whatever it is. Is he sort of one of those communicators that is able to put it across?
1: Yeah, 100%. I mean, we play a system, a team system, a system defence, so everyone has got a part to play in that. And so whether you're a half forward, winger, key back, whatever it is, so everyone's got a part to play for our offence and our defence. So no role is more important than any other. It's everyone working together to try and get what we need from the play as well. So no, he does a real exceptional job in outlining his expectations for each person and their role, and as I said, no role is more important than any other. We all work together to get what we need out of the game.
0: Jacob, we did the game in round two against East Seattle, and the word got round pretty quickly after the game. You'd gone to hospital. You played hurt through a lot of that game. Have you fully recovered? Was it the ribs? I'm not sure. You don't want to give away too much. I'm sure if there's a bit of an ailment still there. But what was the injury that kept you out?
1: Yeah, I've never really had too many injuries in my career at all. But I guess leading into that game, I've had a bit of a bulging disc in my back as well, and realistically probably shouldn't have played round one. I've been quite sore for a few weeks. I mean, I've only played a few games, but I've been quite sore in all of them. So, I had a bit of a back issue early days, and then in that game I got a knock at the start of the second. And, I tried to push through to, help us win the game, as it was quite a tight battle. But, ultimately it was the ribs that kept me out for several weeks, and still managing a bit of a back issue as well. So, I played four games in about 4 months, and probably two or three of them played quite sore. So, it's been very frustrating on my end. Like, I've had pretty high expectations and some pretty big goals this year, which I haven't been able to hit so far. But I thought last week I started to find my feet again and play a reasonable game. And, I'm looking to build off that and really crack in the back half of the year.
0: Yeah, it makes it tough for you when you're battling your own body and then you're battling a big opponent as well as a defender, and you're trying to build some synergy with your back six. So that makes it challenging as well, doesn't it, Jacob? When you're a new player to the club, and there's a few fresh faces around you as well. How challenging has that been to build some synergy with your backline group?
1: To be honest, probably a little bit more difficult than I thought. Like, I love playing with all the boys and love what we're doing down there. It is quite a different system to what I was playing in Victoria, so it has taken a few adjustments, and of course it doesn't help when you're not training or you're in and out of training and you're not feeling the best. So, like it's taken its time, but I feel like last week I got a bit of mojo back, and certainly not quite the player that I was last year, not as of yet, but I feel like the next few weeks, you know, I feel like my best will come out, and it will show in some performances. So, yeah, I've been a bit compromised, been a bit sore, but, yeah, I truly believe that my best footy is only around the corner, and once it comes, you know, I don't think it'll go away. So that's the plan, and we're just going to stick to the process and keep chipping away.
0: Well, Claremont this week and some familiar faces there amongst the Tigers. You did start your waffle career there coming through the pathway. I'm interested, Jacob, so this week we've had the mid-season rookie draft and players are plucked from State League football at a moment's notice to realise their AFL dream. You went through it in 2024. You left Peel halfway through that season, went across to the Tigers where you spent 18 months in the AFL system. Can you give us a feel for what the 24, 48 hours are like after a player gets picked up and the whirlwind you go through as a player from you leave your waffle program and your all systems go to meet 40 new blokes in an AFL system?
1: Yeah, it's a whirlwind to say the least. And, you know, reflecting back on my time, I'm not really a nervous type of person. There's not really many situations that I get nervous in, but that 24 hours or those few hours leading into the draft, I was, yeah, very nervous because you never know what's going to happen. There's no guarantees, no matter how highly you're spoken of in the media as well. So you never know for sure. But for me personally, like it happened on a Wednesday night and I was gone lunchtime Thursday the next day to a completely new state on the other side of the country. So it definitely catches you by surprise in more ways than one. But obviously it's a dream come true if you get the opportunity. And, you know, unfortunately for me, it ended a little bit prematurely. But playing AFL is a privilege, and it's worth every setback and every you know, hardship you go through to try and make it. So, yeah, I mean, congratulations to everyone who did make it. I think there wasn't too many waffle guys who went, although I don't think there was any, to be honest. So, but there's plenty of opportunities in the AFL now, especially the end of year and SSP. So I'm sure that if there's several players in the comp who start performing, then opportunities will come.
2: As Jacob said, you've got Claremont this week, and yeah, it's going to be a tough task. But when you look at the game last week, you know, the way you ground Swans down and finished off that last quarter, it was six straight. You know, you had the momentum. You'd go into this game with a lot of confidence, one would think.
1: Yeah, I mean, Claremont have had a pretty exceptional start to the year, and they're pretty well set in all parts of the field, especially in their forward line, and their midfield is looking quite strong too. So and their backs are holding up well. So they're a strong team all round, and, you know, for us to execute our plan and the way we want to play, we're going to have to be on for four quarters and really do what we got to do. And I guess with the Swans game, there were signs where we did a lot really well, but even in the third quarter, I think we kicked 2.7 goals. So when we get a run on, can be quite damaging, but, you know, a few straight kicks, and who knows where that game could have ended up. But yeah, I think if we get our game going and we play the way we want to play, then I'm sure that we'll put a pretty good challenge up to them.
0: You started at the Tigers. There's still a few guys there that you would have shared the field with and come through the system. You a good chance to line up against someone you've previously shared a change room with on the weekend, Jacob. Do you go to a Gowdy or to another one of their big key forwards?
1: Yeah, most likely. I got a few close friends of mine there. Like, I grew up in Albany with several of them, and that was kind of my pathway to Perth. So, yeah, I've still got a few close friends there. And, yeah, like, I don't really get too fixated on matchups or anything like that. I just play the game and do what's asked me from the coaches. So, you know, I don't really get to pick the matchup that's on them, and I just try and execute my part the best I can on game day. But, yeah, I look forward to seeing a few of my mates there again, and yeah, we'll just see how we go.
0: I'm sure, as much as you'll play a straight bat, you'd love to beat the Tigers. I mean, it's a big scalp. They lost last week in their centenary celebrations, and they're the team to beat on top of the ladder at the moment. So this would give you and Subiaco a real boost and really make people sit up and take notice if you can topple them at home on Saturday.
1: Yeah, completely agree. And it's, yeah, the comps only get tighter and tighter, and these games are going to matter more and more as the season goes along, because I think we won last week and we were out of the five. So it just goes to show that percentages and the 4 points matter a lot. So especially this time of year. So no game's going to be easy. No one's there's no easy wins. You've got to earn it each week, and Claremont's no exception. So we look forward to the challenge ahead.
0: Well, Jacob, we wish you well. We hope that a couple of the niggles you're carrying can be sorted and you can continue to play a big part in this Subiaco season. Good luck on Saturday against the Tigers.
1: Thank you very much. Appreciate it.
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12: In 2026, on Sports Breakfast, our man inside the West Coast Eagles is Brady Hoff.
0: The Eagles went down by 10 points to Collingwood as part of round 11, a day that was for Scott Penderbury to celebrate his record-breaking game. But the Eagles did not relent for four quarters. The Pies held on to win by 10 points in a really good contest at the MCG. Brady Hoff had a number of different roles. He kicked a goal at the MCG. That's something to tell the grandkids about, and been part of such a momentous occasion. Essendon, the next opponent for the Eagles. Let's bring in Brady Hoff with us here on Sports Breakfast. Morning, Brady.
1: Morning, guys. How are you?
0: Well, now, it was a special day. You did follow Scott Penderbury around for a lot of it. You sort of switched from Dacos to Penderbury, a couple of champions of the game. First of all, though, the experience of the MCG with 90,000 fans on a big day for football.
1: Yeah, it was awesome. So grateful to have that, you know, opportunity to play in front of so many people at the MCG, majority Collingwood supporters. But before the game, I just went out there and took it all in for a bit, and when they ran out and things like that, it was so loud and it was pretty crazy. So yeah, it was a great experience. Unfortunately, couldn't get the result in the end, but the boys put up a really good fight, and it was a great day to be a part of.
2: Obviously, during the game, you're focused on what's going, but at the 10-minute mark, did you notice what was going on off the ground with all the people with those things? What did you feel?
1: Yeah, I did. Minnie mentioned that it was going to happen sort of before the game. He just said, be ready for that. It's going to happen. And they sort of paused the game for it even. So I was standing next to Pendles at the time. And, it was bloody loud. And that moment in particular was pretty awesome, standing alongside him and seeing everyone, you know, up and about roaring for him. He's a legend of the game. And, it was a great opportunity to follow him around for most of the game. And, it was great fun out there.
2: Well, it was a good move getting next to him because you'll be in all the photos from history from now on.
1: Yeah, that's right. Yeah, the boys weren't happy with me because I didn't get a fresh haircut for the game. So, I'll followed him around, hopefully in a few photos. And, like you said before, we'll be able to show the grandkids, hopefully, you know, in a few years' time. It's a great game to be a part of.
0: Brody, you mentioned you followed around for most of the day, and you did a pretty good job on him. He's clearly a playmaker. He sets the game up for Collingwood. Just the experience of playing on him, because we heard a lot of what he said on the ground. He was wearing a mic, so that was broadcast to the KO Fox Sports viewers after the game. What's it like to play on Scott Penderbury in a game like that?
1: It's just like another role for me. He's a great player, very smart player.
6: really controls the corridor for the Pies, and if you're not switched on, they'll use him a lot of the time, and a lot of their ball movement and link-up plays through the corridor goes through him. So just need to stay really switched on. But you can tell playing on him how much he communicates. Such a good leader out there, and puts his teammates in better positions. And yeah, he's just a really smart footballer, and you can tell he's been doing it for a long time. He just understands the game so well, and yeah, it was great to play on him, and hopefully learn a few things off him.
2: All right, well, playing on him, how different is it when you've got to tag Dacos? There'd be a bit more running?
6: Yeah, it was different. There was a lot more running. Dacos was a powerful runner, and he was up and going sort of when I went to him. So he was at the top of his game on the weekend, and he was sort of hard to stop. And he's a great player. He runs really hard. You know, a few sprint efforts across the whole MCG. I was chasing him, so yeah, it was pretty tough. But like I said before, learn things off Pendles, and I'll learn some things about work rate and things like that off Dacos as well. So both great players, great opportunity to play on them in front of such a loud crowd, and it was great.
0: Well, Wayne asked you about the 10-minute mark of the first quarter with the Scott Penderbury celebration. But 90,000 fans, you play in front of some big crowds at Optus, but 50,000 pales in insignificance compared to 90. So give us a lens for what it was like to be out on the ground with 90,000, largely Collingwood fans, screaming throughout the four quarters.
6: Yeah, it was pretty crazy, to be honest. Like, very hard to communicate with your teammates. I found that something that was pretty difficult on the day. Obviously, so loud, and it never really stopped. It was just constant loud noise throughout the whole game. And, so communicating with teammates was a bit of a challenge. Sort of needed to use some hand movements or make eye contact and things like that. So that was a bit different, but it was just crazy when they kicked the goal. It was so loud. We sort of spoke about trying to turn that energy into our own. So when we hear the crowd up and about, try and use that as a bit of fuel to get up and going ourselves. So it was different. There wasn't too many of our supporters there. The Melbourne supporters did show out, but majority Collingwood. So it was loud, pretty hostile, and it was great that we stood up in the moment with such a young group. We didn't shy away from it, and it just shows we'll be able to play in big games when they do come our way.
0: Yeah, it was a great sign for the future. Now, you kicked your first goal of the season, which was nice to see, but have you bought Jack Williams a coffee this week? Because he would have had a set shot from 20 out directly in front. You made the right call to take the advantage by kicking the major, but do you owe Jack a refreshment this week?
6: Yeah, probably do, yeah. I haven't got it to him yet, but I'll make sure I do. But, it was pretty cool to kick a goal on the MCG. I thought I made the right decision to stroll in. I was actually pretty close

0: Yeo will be pretty happy that getting the opportunity now. He kicked three on the weekend. He's sort of changed the role a little bit.
1: Yeah, for sure. He's looking dangerous up there. That's sort of been my role, flipping with Yoey. So I'm starting up off the half forward line. He's doing CBs, and then I sort of come in to do my role, and he rolls forward. So he's still doing a lot of damage out of the centre bounce, which is good. That's where he does a lot of his work, and we know he's a great centre bounce player and obviously a great midfielder. So it's great to be able to get him through the middle at centre bounce and then roll forward, where he's doing a great job as well, getting really dangerous. He takes a really good mark, big body, so, and he knows where the goals are. So, yeah, he's given us really good looks, and he's playing great footy at the moment.
2: Brady Hoff's with us, our weekly West Coast Eagle station sponsor, Scarterfield Smash Repairs. A narrow loss to the Pies, about to turn their focus to Essendon this week. It's been a big week of footy news. Brad Scott gone as Bombers coach, but you've welcomed two new Eagles into the nest. Now, I doubt they've arrived in Perth yet, but Oliver Franco and Marcus Herbert joined the club at the mid-season rookie draft a couple of nights ago. Brady, have the boys reached out to those two? What's been the early thoughts around those two joining the club?
1: Yeah, not overly too sure yet. Haven't met them yet, but I've flicked both of them a message. They both got back to me. So, yeah, it's always an exciting time for those boys and for the club as well to bring in two fresh faces. Obviously, we've had some pretty good mid-season players come through in T-Mac and Ryan Marrick, and obviously Milan's a little bit different, but those older players coming into the system that have made an immediate impact on our club. So hopefully these two boys can do the same. I think they get over today, so we'll probably see them at the club tomorrow. So, yeah, exciting time, and really excited for what they can do for us.
2: Essendon this week, I mentioned the scenario. So a Bombers coach gone, they're a pretty low ebb, and there's been a lot of criticism of the club, and now what's next? You must be wary of Essendon this week. What do you look at when you prepare for the Bombers off the week they've had?
1: Yeah, we'll just prepare the same as we always do. Nothing too much will change for us, but we know that, you know, it's been a big week for them, and they'll come out with the gloves laced up, and they'll be ready and up for the fight. So, yeah, nothing will change for us. We need to be switched on from the start. Excited to get back in front of the home fans, and, yeah, it'll be prep as usual for us. So we'll do our homework on them, train really, really well tomorrow, and, yeah, just get ready for them. So, yeah, they'll come out. It's going to be a good contest, and, yeah, we need to be on our A game for sure.
0: Josh Lindsay, his development, have you seen that? He seems to be sort of growing.
1: Yeah, he's been great. His ball movement or his ball skills was something that really stood out for me when he got to the club. Beautiful left footer, and just slotted straight into that back line for us. So, yeah, he's been doing a lot of damage for us off the half back line, which is great to see. But something I've noticed probably the last 3 or 4 weeks, I think his contest and, you know, ball security around the contest has gone to another level, which is something you look for in a young defender and young player to come in. So he's really strong over the ball now. You know, he's been working really hard at that as well. So, yeah, he's been great in the contest now, and hopefully can keep bringing that run off half-back for us. So, yeah, Linus has been really good, and I'll look forward to working with him, you know, going forward.
2: Brady, you put your hand up to play on Zach Merritt this week. You've done some great tagging roles in the last few weeks. You put your hand up to play on Zach Merritt?
1: Yeah, I'll put my hand up. We'll wait and see what happens, but I'm really enjoying the role at the moment, getting me some different looks and getting through the midfield. And, yeah, I've just enjoyed my time with a different look and playing a good role for the team. So I think we've had some pretty good outcomes from, you know, a few boys doing roles in past few weeks, so not too sure what it's going to look like, but yeah, we'll wait and see. So I'll definitely be putting my hand up and ready for the challenge if it does come my way.
2: When was the last time you played a game of football in the wet? Because there's a good chance we'll see rain on Sunday, and you don't play too many wet weather games here.
1: No, we don't. It's actually pretty crazy. Like, I don't think I've played a wet weather game in, I honestly can't remember the last time. Maybe in Adelaide, like a few years ago, 2 or 3 years ago. So we play winter sport, but I haven't played in the rain too much. So, if it is wet, we have a little thing where we get the balls out in Cappy Run and put soap around them and wet the footy so we get a little feel for it. Just a little thing we do sometimes when it's going to be wet. So we'll be ready for it, excited if it does.

0: we'll just embrace it and get amongst the wet weather footy.
1: Well, we wish you well. Brody, a gallant effort against the Pies, and looks like you've turned a corner as a team, and hopefully a few more wins right on the horizon. Good luck against the Bombers in a big day for the club, and that WA Day Guernsey looks pretty smick. You'd be looking forward to wearing that?
0: Yeah, absolutely. I thought it looked really good last year, and I'm excited to pull that on again this weekend. So, yeah, really excited, and like you said, hopefully we have turned that corner and a few wins to come.
1: Well, good luck, Brody. We'll be following on Sunday against the Bombers. Good luck.
0: Hopefully. Thank you, guys. Cheers.
2: G'day. Make sure you smile today and wave. Show people you care. Make a difference to mental health.
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4: This is Air News Western Australia. The Premier says his government has acted to secure the future of Mount Hospital in Perth's CBD. Bethesda Healthcare will take over running the facility after the current operator Healthscope ended receivership a year ago. As part of the deal brokered by the state government, all existing staff will be offered employment. Roger Cook says his government will also be able to lease beds for public elective surgeries.
5: Without taking action, the continuation of services at the Mount Hospital would be uncertain. So my government has acted and procured a deal which ensures that the vital healthcare and services continue to be provided at Mount Hospital.
4: A Perth mother accused of stealing her son's six-figure payout from the fatal 2016 Dreamworld tragedy has had all her charges dropped. Michelle Lisa Hansen and her son Thomas were on a ride at the Gold Coast theme park when it flipped, killing four other people. Her son was one of the first people to help and was awarded around $180,000 in compensation. Ms. Hansen previously pleaded not guilty to stealing from her son, and the charges have now been dropped. Prosecutors say a stroke she suffered 2 years ago has left her unable to defend herself properly. The City of Vincent Mayor says her council is flagging more speed restrictions on local roads. The city's already reduced Lord Street from 60 to 50 kilometres an hour, with parts of Vincent Street reduced to 40. Alison Zamon says some roads could see even further reductions.
6: To be honest, we're looking at some of the local roads really needing to go from 40 down to 30, particularly if you think about Highgate and those very, very narrow roads where there's no off-street parking, roads that were designed for horses, not designed for large vehicles to be hooning down.
4: To sport now, Jack Gunston and Will Day have made successful returns from injury in the Hawks' 52-point win over St Kilda at Marvel Stadium. Hawks coach Sam Mitchell explaining why Gunston came off at three-quarter time after booting five goals.
7: We thought we should have been able to win it from there. So, and percentage for us is not particularly important, being that we've had the draw. So, if we get the chance to rest him up, then we'll take it.
4: St Kilda's Sam Flanders needed help from two trainers as he limped off in the second term with an Achilles tendon injury. Carlton has regained fullback Jacob Wietering after he missed a week with a calf injury, while teammate Blake Akers is coming in for his first match of 2026 when they face Geelong tonight. This is Air News Western Australia.
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9: Good morning, and thank God it's Friday. Taking a first check of the roads and Mitchell Freeway southbound, not looking too bad at all. Same for Kwinana northbound, although it's building a little bit around the Thomas Road merge point, and no major hotspots or incidents to worry about at the moment on the metro line, so that's good. Just a reminder, though, double demerit points are in play right now till the end of Monday, June 1, for the WA Day long weekend. 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It's Bernie D. That's the latest traffic on 91.3 Sport FM.
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19: Having a look at your weather in Perth, we're heading for a top of 19 degrees today. Some rain around as well. We're going to see some rain in the mix tomorrow, a top of 22. The rain will then continue on Sunday, a top of 20. Currently in Perth, we're sitting on 13 degrees.
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0: Very good morning, everyone, and welcome to Sports Breakfast. Live on location on this Friday morning, we're at Benny's Bar and Cafe, down in the heart of the Fremantle Cappuccino Strip. It's a slightly damp morning. There's a bit of light rain falling. We would know it's not falling on our heads. This is officially an outside broadcast. Often we do our broadcasts away from the Sport FM studios indoors, but yeah, we're out and about this morning down at the beautiful Benny's Bar and Cafe. Big thank you to Ivan and the team for having us on what is a prelude to the Fremantle Derby, which is coming up on Monday. We will preview that game extensively today. Plenty of Bulldogs guests coming up on the show, including Cameron Britt, the CEO of the Bulldogs. Tony McHale will be here for his regular hour. He's back with us. He played for both clubs, famously played in the 1974 Premiership for East Fremantle, but started at Souths. He coached both clubs, so he's someone who has a great experience as far as Fremantle derbies are concerned. And we'll also chat with Andrew Foster, who's part of the midfield coaching group at the Bulldogs. He played for the Sharks, so there's another unique derby experience for Andrew, now on the Bulldogs side after playing many for East Fremantle. After eight, Lewis Rayson from the Bulldogs, a current player, will join us, Premiership player last year. Bill Monaghan will be live here as well, and we'll finish with Brad Harris from the Western Force. Their final game of the season, regardless of result, bonus point or otherwise, they cannot make the final. So they've left their run just a little bit too late. Plenty to talk about in the world of sport. Great to have your company here on Perth Sports Leader, 91.3 Sport FM. You can join us either live here at Benny's. We'd love to see you. You can also text us on 0429 913 913 or call 2 9418 7700. Jacob Lansby, my name, and Wayne Clark's alongside me. He's caught the first train from the west of Perth to the east, down here to beautiful Fremantle. Morning, Wayne.
1: Morning, Jacob. Morning, listeners. Yes.
0: Oh, not hearing you, Wayne.
1: No.
0: I'll have to sort through that. That's an early technical glitch on our end. So we'll bring in Wayne in a moment. But looking forward to the show this morning. I'm not sure exactly why that would be. I had both of the mics on, Wayne, and I couldn't hear you, and neither could the listeners. So we'll bring you in a moment. Paul Bryce to join us too off the top. It must be said, our UK sport correspondent will tidy up on the English Premier League season, which wrapped up last weekend. Plenty of fallout, of course. Arsenal winning the title. West Ham's demotion, that would have gone down like a lead balloon, I'm sure. So we'll talk about that with Paul Bryce on the show in a matter of moments. St Kilda thumped last night by Hawthorn. We looked at that game, and Wayne actually tipped in our Tip the Tipster, the Saints, to win that match. So you won down in our Tip the Tipster, Wayne, which is unfortunate. But certainly that result last night caught a few people by surprise. I'll take two with you there.
2: All right. How's that one?
0: Got your loud and clear. Good morning.
2: Morning. Yes. Yeah, they were poor, weren't they? Gee whiz. I mean, yeah, they promised so much at the beginning of the year. There was all talk of, you know, they're recruiting, and Ross was pretty confident, and, you know, they've shown signs, but gee whiz, last night they've hit a bit of rock bottom. Just their ball skills, just their skills overall. I mean, I think Hawthorn scored 9 goals or something from turnovers or something ridiculous like that, and they're in a bit of pain at the moment. And Hawthorn going their way, on their merry, merry way, which is very good.
0: First time that Ross the Boss has coached St Kilda to a goalless first half. They were goalless at halftime.
2: Yep.
0: 50 points down. Nick Watson kicked a goal after the halftime siren that was disallowed, so it could have been even worse. But, look, all this talk about the Saints' recruitment at the end of last year, they've got the same record as last year.
2: Yeah.
0: At the same time,
2: yep,
0: they're 5-7. So the jury's still out on whether they're better. Now, all of Ross's disciples in the media now, Montagna, Revolt, Del Santo, all come out and say, no, it's, you know, Saints are going better, they've recruited well. I'm yet to see it, personally.
2: Yeah. No, I totally agree. It's effort, you know, but I missed the first half.
0: So did St Kilda.
2: By the look of it. And then I came back, and even in the second half, just missing targets or, you know, just the basics of football. I'd hate to have seen the first half. You know, it must have been absolutely horrendous. But just watching it last night, I just thought, well. But again, I think Hawthorn are still a very good side. You know, they move the ball well. They use their handball well. They could afford to put their full forward out in Gunston, just sit him on the bench for nearly the last half, really. Scored 5. He might have been a bit dirty. He might have wanted to get 10 or 11. He's moved to the top of the Coleman list at the moment, but that might be just temporary. But, yeah, they're going very, very well.
0: The one winner for St Kilda was the move of Jack Silvani to the forward line after half-time. He kicked 3 goals, 3. He could have kicked a bag himself. But, you know, I found that interesting that Hawthorn basically protected their spearhead forward. He's come back from injury. Yeah, the prospect of a big bag was there, but they're about finals. You look back at Scott Pendlebury being, you know, massaged towards his Anzac medal a month ago when they could have put him in cotton wool so he could have played the next week. Just shows you the different perspectives on player management. And people will debate whether the Pendlebury move was the right one. He won the best on ground. He's just broken the game's record. But Jack Gunston, at 34 years young, having another superb year. All-Australian last year, and this year he'd probably be in the All-Australian team again.
2: Yeah, it's interesting. I mean, again, to take him out so early, it sort of indicates maybe there is just a slight soreness or niggle. You would have thought that the way they were playing, it was nearly bruise-free up there a bit, you know, that he could have got the opportunity to get a bag of goals. But he was sitting on the bench. He looked all right. Him and his coach were just having a bit of a joke about things. So, again, it is that situation. If you get yourself into a game, you can look after these senior players. And as you say, you know, Geelong have done it well. There's a lot of sides that have done it well. I think Fremantle are in a position, you know, that they're going to be looking at that and how they can rest their players, not take them totally out of the game or, you know, rest them in that regard. If I think at times they'll have to. But during a game, how they can maybe just take the stress away from them.
0: Well, the good thing now, without the sub, with five on the bench, if you're well ahead and you haven't got any other injuries, you can, you know, manage your players' minutes, whether it is to take them off for the remainder of the game after half-time or indeed to, you know, just 5 minutes here, 5 minutes there, and largely off the bench. Will Day got through his return last night, subject to how he's pulled up today. But, yeah, it looks like he's pulled up well. So good night for Hawthorn. Very tough night for the Saints. Goalless first half and a 52-point defeat.
2: Well, I suppose the biggest thing that we've woken up to this morning in sport is the defeat of Yannick Sinner. Again, it's to do with the weather and his not being able to last the game. He played out, but it turned out to be a five-setter. He won the first two and looked as though to be cruising. And we know that it's been pretty hot over in Europe, and especially in England. And we spoke to Paul Bryce on Tuesday, I think it was. And no offence, Paul, but, you know, didn't have the shirt on or anything at night. And it's, it looks as though that he's succumbed to the heat and cramped and not able to. So I tell you what, there's a lot of people that would have just thought he was an absolute certainty, and we were a couple of them. And Brett, it's an amazing turnover for him to be defeated in this game, because people just thought he had this by the throat the whole tournament.
0: Well, he's gone. He's out, eliminated in the second round. He says heat is not to blame, Yannick Sinner, but I'm sure it's an excuse for a few with the warm weather there in Europe. At the French Open, Juan Manuel Serrandolo has made a name for himself overnight by eliminating the world number one and the hot favourite for the French Open. Let's hope it has cooled down there in the UK. Paul Bryce is with us on this Friday morning for us, Thursday evening for him. He joins us here on Sports Breakfast, our first guest of the show. Morning, Paul.
3: Yes, a very good morning. I can tell you it hasn't cooled down that much and the shirt is still off. I'm stood outside my apartment broadcasting to you live on a very warm, breezy night now. There is a breeze tonight, thank goodness. We've not had that for a couple of days, but yep, no shirt tonight because it has been scintillatingly hot.
0: Well, it's unseasonably warm. It's generally July, August that are the warmer months of the year there as part of the genuine summer, but summer has certainly arrived early. I'm sure there's a bit of withdrawals this week in sport and football withdrawals this week, Paul, with the season ending in the English Premier League. But Crystal Palace continue. What's been a really good period for them? A Europa Conference final win a couple of nights ago.
3: Wonderful win for them in Leipzig, beating Rayo Vallecano by a goal to nil. And the goal scored, very fittingly in my mind, by Jean-Philippe Mateta, the player of the season. It had to be him. A lot of talk about whether he'll stay at the club. Oliver Glasner, the coach, of course, his last game at the club. And what a way to go out to win a European trophy. First ever European trophy for Crystal Palace. So how well have they done? And there is, of course, a chance that English clubs would walk up with all three European trophies. Arsenal in the big dance on Saturday evening. Sunday morning, per time, midnight kickoff. Or their game against Paris Saint-Germain in Budapest. and we could have all three trophies won by English clubs, and what a coup that would be. And not so much of a withdrawal, because we have got the World Cup coming up in a couple of weeks' time, so everybody's getting prepared for that, and we'll see where squads and players and everything shape up as we head into that tournament.
2: All right, from the English Championship round, I mean, who are the three teams that are coming up? I think one of them was Hull, because they won that big game against Middlesbrough, and they had actually finished sixth on the table. But can you just give us the quick three that are coming up?
3: Yeah, absolutely. So Hull did win what we call Spygate now, because that was the game that Middlesbrough replaced Southampton, lost in injury time that game. So Hull, Coventry. Coventry won the league by many miles. And actually, the third team just got out of my head. I'll find that out.
2: Switch? But is it
3: Ipswich, it is Ipswich. Ipswich, yep. Well said. Yep. Yes, Ipswich, Kieran McKenna and his side back in the Premier League after a year out. So well done them, because they had a rough time in the Premier League. They didn't quite have what it took to stay in there. And it's going to be so interesting. Will they stay up? Who knows? Coventry have played with such a verve and a passion, and Frank Lampard's really got them going. So I'll be interested to see what they do. Hull, a bit of an unknown. Yes, they were sixth on the ladder. There's a lot of people. I was talking to some people the other night who were saying, well, if you finish third, you should come up third. But that's not how they do it. They haven't for many years. So we that argument's finished. But there it is. That's who it is, and that's who we've got. And Hull, Coventry and Ipswich for next season, replacing Wolverhampton Wanderers, Burnley and, of course, West Ham.
2: Hull, just before we move on from that, I mean, what's their sort of record in Premier League? Have they been in it? When was the last time they were in it? It's not a name that sort of springs out at us.
3: Yeah, they were about 2017, I think they were last in the Premier League. So, you know, they've had some time to go away, and they had some seasons in the Championship, and it's a very difficult league to get out of and stay in. So and some seasons they were more towards the bottom than the top. So they've done well. They've got a European coach who's come in reasonably recently, and he's really galvanised the team, and you know, having that belief to get them to the final, and they won in extra time, an injury time, as I say. So it wasn't expected in that sense. Feel a little bit for Middlesbrough. I think I have to, because of the whole situation. Cheated out of it, and then they go and get beaten extra time. But that's just the road of it. That's sport. They'll come back bigger and better and stronger next year. They're a good side. So wouldn't be surprised to see them in the mix for next year's championship.
4: Paul Bryce is with us here on Sports Breakfast. We're live at Benny's Bar and Cafe, and the street cleaners are doing their work just to our left as we chat to Paul Bryce. Hey, Paul, of those three teams that have been promoted, who's the best chance to stay up of the three?
3: I would think Coventry. Just because of the way they took the league. They took the league by 10 points. Frank Lampard, he's had a crack before. He had a go at Derby County. He had a go at Chelsea, his boyhood club. You know, as many would probably tip him to go to West Ham, especially with their situation, because Nuno is meeting with the board, or has met, and I've not heard any results of that meeting, so that might be still ongoing. Coventry would strike me as the best side going forward. They've got a good squad of players, very solid. I don't know about the other two. It'd be difficult until we start to see the season pan out. Then we won't know about the other two. But Coventry would, for mine, they could do well to stay up.
2: I suppose on the other side of it, the three that are going down, West Ham, Burnley and Wolves, well, can they jump straight back up, or are they, you know, in a position that it's going to be difficult? They're going that bad. Someone like Wolves may be going that bad.
3: Well, I'm not sure. I think Wolves and Burnley particularly are very good championship sides, so they will be up and about. They won't make no mistake about that. West Ham, that club needs a very serious overhaul, and we know of off-field discontent, that there's trouble with the board, the supporters aren't happy. So we don't quite know. They've had a board in place for a very long time, and there's plenty of people calling that they should move on. So we'll wait and see. And I don't know, but I think out of the two, Wolves particularly are a very good championship side, as are Burnley. So they would be my two, along with someone. I'm going to throw a name at you, Lincoln City, who came up from League One, the league below. They'll come up, and I think they'll do well this year in the championship. But we'll wait and see, and that's just the beauty of sport, isn't it?
4: Without question. And we will wait and see what next season looks like. And as you say, whilst there might be some withdrawals this week, the World Cup will take over very soon. And before we know it, it'll be August and another season of Premier League will be upon us. Paul, as far as cricket is concerned, next week is the first test between England and New Zealand. New Zealand are making light work of Ireland in a test match at the moment. But that's an interesting series. New Zealand always seem to play pretty well in the UK, and Jacob Bethel's still in a little bit of doubt after an injury he's picked up in the IPL.
3: Well, he is, but he isn't. The stories I read of recent times suggest that he will be fit to play in that first test, so all conspiracy theorists can vanish for a little while longer and see what they think. But yes, as you say, New Zealand having a little warm-up, four-day warm-up at Stormont in Belfast, playing Ireland, and as you say, making fairly light work of them as we go. They scored over 400 in their first innings, and they should win that one pretty easily enough. And a good way for them to warm into the series. The Kiwis love it over here because it's very similar to New Zealand, except it's a bit warmer in New Zealand, except at the moment. The conditions are very similar, not good for swing bowling, seam bowling. New Zealand have produced some marvellous seam bowlers over the years, and of course none greater than Sir Richard Hadlee, probably the best bowler ever to come out of New Zealand. John Bracewell, of course, was a very fine bowler, and there have been plenty of others. Daniel Vittori is a spinner, and of course he worked with Australia over the years as well. So they're a fine side, New Zealand. They won't be taken lightly, and it will be a very keenly contested series once that first toss comes around at Lord's next week.
2: Vitality Blast, that continues on its way. There'll be a number of games over the weekend, but what's happened during the week?
3: Not too much. A couple of games. It's one of those. It's like the Big Bash. You have games, and sometimes you see them, and sometimes you don't, because they just go on. There's so as I say, we have the women's games, they come and play, which is great. And I think it's all power to the ECB for promoting men's and women's cricket, putting them on the big grounds. They put them on at the Utility Bowl in Southampton, down at the Kier Oval in London. So they get the girls to play out in the biggest stages ever. And I just think it's wonderful that we promote sport so well, and we've had such good weather, and we have had a little bit of rain, but not enough to rain off cricket.
5: Paul, it's Matt Arrowsmith here. We've dropped out there at Benny's Bar and Cafe, but I'll keep having a chat with you. Plenty to talk about in the world of sport. What's the next big soccer match we've got on Saturday night? I know that it's a big one. There's a lot of people heading to the casino here in Perth to take it in, and there's going to be heaps of people there. So tell us about that one.
3: Well, that's going to be the Champions League final, of course, against Arsenal against Paris Saint-Germain. Paris Saint-Germain, the reigning champions from last year, and that epic game in the semi-final, the 5-4 first leg game against Bayern Munich, and then the draw that got them through, and against Arsenal, and Arsenal winning their first Premier League title in 22 years. Wonderful effort from them. It's going to be a super game. Midnight kickoff for those of you in the West on Sunday morning. So if you're up and about, that's where you want to be headed. And I don't know who screens the Champions League over there, but It'll be there. You can watch it, and it should be a fascinating game. And, you know, Arsenal will fancy their chances because they've just done something they've not done for a long time. So they will fancy their chances. You'd have to back in Paris Saint-Germain as the winners because they are, in terms of club football, they're probably the best side in the world at the moment. So you have to back them in. I don't know. I wouldn't like to call it. I think it might go the full way. I think it might go extra time. It might go penalty kicks. Who knows? But whatever it happens, it'll be a great occasion.
4: Thanks to Matt for jumping in for us. We just lost connection here from Benny's Bar and Cafe, where we are on this Friday morning. Just back to the blast for a minute, Paul, and sorry we lost you as you were talking about the recent results.
3: Yeah.
4: But Martin Anderson.
3: No worries.
4: Martin Anderson from Derbyshire. What a performance that was. 6 for 23 and 57 the other night. That's one of the performances in any game of cricket.
3: Yep, he was signed from Middlesex. He played for them for a couple of seasons. He's come to Derbyshire, and he's really found his home there, and against the local rival as well, which was always good. This is what they've done. They've tried to sort of localise the blast a bit this year, as I said last week, or earlier in the week. Then, you know, so he's come out, and he's bowled like a demon. He's a fine batsman, a good all-rounder, and, yeah, he's really given it to him, and it's been good fun to see another Anderson do well because we usually see Jay Anderson doing quite so well with the ball. But nice to see someone else with the same name doing as well as he did.
4: Yeah, Jimmy Anderson got injured a week ago in the first game of the Blast for Lancashire, so hopefully he's not out for too long at all. Hey, Paul, thanks for joining us this morning. It's always a pleasure, even on location, to be speaking to you, and hopefully that cool change arrives after a warm few days in your part of the world. Stay cool.
3: Absolutely. Absolutely. And I'll have a beer while you're there because I could use one right now because it's one of the time of night. But, yeah, I'm sure the flight wouldn't let it happen. But we'll catch up with you on Tuesday and we'll talk sport all over again.
4: We will look forward to that. This is quite a unique location here, Benny's, right in the heart of the Fremantle Cappuccino Strip. It doubles. So during the day, it's a cafe, it's a restaurant. And then at night, they pull up the tables, Wayne, and it becomes a bit of a dance party and a bit of a nightclub, a bit more of a bar than a cafe.
2: Yeah, so it looks as though where the band got, the little area over there. So, yeah, it's pretty good. A bit chilly at the moment, but enough heaters anyway.
4: I've been here when it's been dark, but I can't say I've been in Benny's at 6:30 in the morning. So this is a very new experience, but it's a wonderful location. And thanks to Ivan and the team here at Benny's for having us on this Friday morning. And we're going to preview in depth the Derby. Which has come up on Monday. The traditional Derby, nearly 400 meetings between South and East Fremantle.
2: It's an ideal thing if you're coming down to Fremantle and you're meeting friends or something. You just say, well, where we meet? We'll just meet at Benny's. Everyone knows where Benny's in the main street. So, you know, just drop in there, pull up a seat and then wait for your mates and then, move on.
4: You could conceivably come for late breakfast, maybe a brunch, you know, have a coffee. And then, you know, once it gets past 12, it's okay to have an amber fluid go and have a beer. So you can actually have the best of both worlds here at Benny's.
2: What time do we finish?
4: It's probably too early for a beer for us, but it is Friday heading in a long weekend. So maybe Ivan will just pour one back for us. What do you reckon?
2: I think so.
4: We'll clear a break here on Sports Breakfast. Cam Britt is here. We'll welcome Cam shortly. We're going to hear from Matty Arrowsmith after the break. He's going to guide us through the sporting stories of note from overnight here on this Friday morning. 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
10: Heads up a breakdown on Mitchell southbound before Loftus Street to the left emergency lane. Traffic is now slow on the approach. Mitchell Ferry southbound is under speed Whitfords to Warwick Road and slow Thomas to Anketell Road. Right the way through to Rowley Road now on Kwinana northbound. It's Bernie D. That is the latest traffic on 91.3 Sport FM.
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4: Sports Breakfast. We're live on location. Benny's Bar and Cafe down here in Fremantle. The Fremantle Derby is on Monday. It is, it's big news around here. Even as you walk in through the doors at Benny's, there's a couple of posters outside promoting the Derby, ideally located. And Benny's a beautiful location right in the heart of Fremantle. I'd love for you to join us down here. 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
2: The good thing about it, you can drop in here first, have your lunch and your brunch, go across to what's happening there, and then kick back for a beer after you've had a drink at the club, of course. And well, celebrated the win.
4: The great news is, Wayne, Benny's actually cater for South Fremantle. So all the food that you get on game day live at Fremantle Oval comes from here, from the catering staff at Benny's. So they're a strong supporter of South Fremantle.
2: It is. It's a big, strong sponsorship, isn't it? And excellent stuff.
4: Kudos to Ivan and his staff for supporting WA football so strongly. And, yeah, this is such a traditional part of West Australia. When people come to Perth, when they come as tourists or they travel from the other side of the country, Fremantle is one of the first spots circled. The markets, which are just a short walk from where we are. You've got Fremantle Oval, you've got bars, you've got restaurants. It's a wonderful little setup here, and it's got the tradition of old with the new as well, which is beautiful to see. Let's welcome for the first time today Matty Arrowsmith to Sport FM Airwaves. 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Morning, Matt.
5: Good morning, Jacob. Good morning, Wayne. Let's start off with some AFL from overnight. The St Kilda Footy Club going down to the Hawks by 52 points. St Kilda, they didn't kick a goal until the second half. They showed a little bit more in the second half, but the game was essentially over. Five goals for Jack Gunston, who had a bit of a rest in the last quarter. Blake Hardwick swung forward, kicked four goals in that final quarter. Jack Silvani going up forward and kicking three as well. Will Day was back from injury, only spent 62% time on ground, but had 18 touches, but nice to see that he got through unscathed. And then for the Saints, Sam Flanders, he's injured himself, so he could be out for a little while for them.
4: Yeah, it's a bit of blow. One of their big recruits in the off-season, Wayne, Sam Flanders, and I know you mentioned you didn't see the first half, but that happened just before half-time. And yeah, the way he pulled up, at first you thought, oh, has he done a knee? But yeah, then you see the slow-mo replay actually shows his calf, and then the Achilles lower down below the calf, yeah, really seemingly ruptured. So if that is a severe Achilles rupture, that's as bad as an ACL. That's a 9 to 12-month injury.
2: Yeah, sometimes they can be worse, you know, when ligaments are involved, and then it just takes a lot longer to really get them right, and especially Achilles. Achilles is one of the parts of your body where the blood flow is at its least, you know, and that's when the recovery aspect of it, you know, becomes an issue. So, yeah, let's hope it's not as severe as what it looked.
5: Carlton and Geelong tonight, Blake Akers and Jacob Wiedering coming back in for the Blues, going out is Matt Carroll and Wade Dirksen. For the Cats, Tanner Bruin comes in. Jack Martin's been managed in the Sydney-Richmond game. Hayden McLean, Harry Cunningham, Peter Laddams and Harry Kyle come in. Harry Kyle's going to be on debut. Tom Papley's out. He could be out for 5 to 6 weeks. Callum Mills injured. Malcolm Rose is injured. And Brody Grundy being managed. So the Swans, who sit in the top four, might be having a few tough weeks given they've got a few injuries now.
4: It's bound to happen to everyone, Wayne, but Brody Grundy being rested is a bit of a slap in the face, basically saying, oh, Richmond don't have any ruckmen, so we don't need to pick Brody Grundy to beat the Tigers.
2: Well, fair comment.
4: Ollie Hayes Brown and Bolter don't feel very good about it, do they?
2: Yeah, Bolter's just a fill-in. Yeah, Bolter. We need Bolter in the forward line. We need him in the back line, and we need him in the ruck. So
4: can you clone him?
2: It's going to be a bit difficult.
4: Yeah, no, a big loss. But and Pat, please, Matt mentioned there 5 to 6 weeks for the calf. So that's another injury blow. Goulden's a few weeks away from returning from his shoulder. So. Yeah, just keeping their head above water. A second loss of the season last week to the Cats. I'll be interested to see how they handle some of those losses.
5: Brisbane and Fremantle, a few changes there for the Lions. Noah Answorth, Cody Curtin and Jared Berry coming back in. The Dockers, Alex Pearce is back. Oscar McDonald goes out. So just the one change for Fremantle. Collingwood and the Dogs, Tim English makes his return for the Pies. Will Parker, Tim Membry, Angus Anderson and Harvey Harrison all come in. Obviously Darcy Moore, Jamie Elliott and Will Hayes injured. Charlie West omitted there. Having a look at the Eagles extended squad coming in, Clay Hall, Tom Gross and Cooper Duff Tytler. A heap of changes here for the Bombers. So 8 players added to their extended squad. So Elijah Sardis, Harrison Jones, Saad El-Houli, Jaden Ewan, Hussein El-Akhar, Will Setterfield, Nick Cox and Max Kondogiannis. So going out is Andrew McGrath injured, Sam Durran injured, Matt Guelfi injured, Jai Corwald injured and Mason Redmond injured. So a heap of changes for the Bombers under an interim coach in Dean Solomon.
4: I don't know if Archer May will play either, Matty. He's not on that list yet, but he's in doubt, so could be another player lost. As a commentator, I'm lucky enough to be broadcasting that game Sunday, Wayne. I like to watch the game back from the two teams the week before, so whoever they played. I might have to watch Essendon's VFL team instead, that's where most of their players played last week.
2: Well, it sounds like the Champions League list, doesn't it? There's a few names there that you're going to have trouble getting your tongue around. And
4: El-Houli and El-Akha, amongst others. Yeah.
2: Oh, well, I mean, they're in a position, and Solomon's going to taken over to say, okay, let's throw these guys in. Yep. Let's have a look. We've tried most of the people that are there at the moment. Mm. They're not doing much good. And who knows, opportunity for younger people. And I picked Essendon, but I didn't realise it was going to be they're going to be raped and pillaged. Eagles have got to go in this very short price favourites, and which just seems strange when the position they're in shows you how bad Essendon is.
4: No excuse for West Coast. I know Richmond came over and they were a bit banged up and they found a way to win. There's no excuse for West Coast not to win that game. There'll be criticism. They'll undo all of the good work of the last couple of weeks if they can't beat a half-strength Essendon on Sunday night. So, team news there. Matty, what else have you got for us?
5: Moving on to the French Open, having a look at the Australian side of things, Daria Castakina, she had a win against Susan Bandecchi. She won 7-5, 7-6, a pretty tightly contested straight sets win for Daria there. She moves on. She'll play Sabalenka in the next round, so a tough matchup there. Kim Birrell, after her big win, unfortunately, she's gone down in the second round to Oleksandra Olenikova. It was a tight match. She lost the first set 6-3. She won the next set 6-love and then lost the final set in a tiebreak. So a little bit disappointing to see her go out. Over on the men's singles side, as Wayne Clark mentioned a little bit before about the big upset with the number one seed being knocked out in 5 sets. So that was a bit of a blow. It was Juan Manuel Cerundolo, so making a name for himself there. Adam Walton, we know that he had a remarkable win in the first round. Unfortunately, he's gone down in 4 sets in the second round, so his French Open is done. We'll see Alex de Minaur. He'll be playing in the third round later tonight. He'll take on Jacob Mensik. So hopefully he can get a win there, Alex de Minaur.
4: Comprehensive, Matty. Thank you for that. When it comes to the French Open, we might have to leave it there with the update because Cam Britt's here and rearing and ready to promote the upcoming game on Monday, the Fremantle Derby. So that's the latest in sport for station sponsor Freightmart, locally owned and operated for international forwarding and local transport needs. We will clear our second break of the hour, and when we return, we'll welcome the dual premiership CEO of the Bulldogs. That's his title these days, Wayne. He's made sure I've written that down. We'll chat to him on the other side of the break. The Bulldogs going well on and off the field. A bit of a setback with the loss to Peel down in Mandurah, but an opponent they generally like beating. East Fremantle coming up on Monday.
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4: Welcome back to Sports Breakfast. We're live on location here on this Friday morning. We're at Benny's Bar and Cafe ahead of Monday's Fremantle Derby. What a great contest it promises to be. The Sharks had a win over the Eagles, and the Bulldogs are rare defeat in recent years, coming off that premiership last year, just their second loss of season 2026. No losses off the field. As far as business is concerned at South Fremantle, running a very tight ship at South Fremantle, and the CEO, dual premiership CEO of South Fremantle, Cameron Britt, has been good enough to join us live here at Benny's Bar and Cafe on a Friday. Morning, Cam.
21: Good morning, Jacob.
4: Nice to have you with us. Thanks for inviting us down into one of your great sponsors who support the club so strongly. Just talk us through the connection with Benny's and the great support they offer you as a club.
21: Yeah, wonderful partner of ours, Benny's Bar and Cafe here, and it's terrific to have the broadcast here. A great partner of ours. So probably about 6 or 7 years ago, the club recognised that we're very good at running football and match days, but hospitality is probably not our one wood. So we looked for a suitable hospitality partner, and we aligned with Benny's, and frankly have never looked back. And Benny's are a massive part of our club model and a big part of our club fabric, and run all of our match day hospitality and functions and bars. And we have a joint venture with them, and they're also a commercial partner of ours. So a real icon in Frio, and we're so pleased to have them on our side.
4: Well, it's a massive day Monday, and to have Benny's on board as a sponsor corporately, but also with what they offer you from that point of view on game day with food and beverages and whatnot. But chance for people to get here before the game, I'm sure, on Monday.
21: Most certainly, yeah. That's one of the great aspects of playing footy in Frio and these big derby days, is the opportunity to really take advantage of the entertainment and hospitality precinct that we have here. So many of these venues are commercial hospitality partners of our own, and you know, whether it's coming to Benny's for an early breakfast or having a quick steak sandwich at the Norfolk or the Fetty, and there's myriad other opportunities with our partners. The beauty of Fremantle Oval, as we know, and big crowds in Frio for waffle footy, is you get to enjoy the football aspect at the ground, but also what Fremantle as a city can provide as well.
2: If I walked in here with a neat Fremantle scarf on, would Ivan let him in or not? He looks as though he might, you know.
21: Look, he's very much a South Fremantle man, but I think foremost he's a businessman. So anyone's money is good money. And no, they're wonderful at what they do. Both Ivan and Nelson here, the owners of Benny's. And yeah, they are... They are a real central point for people in Frio to come to, and I know you're saying earlier, whether it's for a meal or to kick on a little bit later, as I've seen Jacob on the dance floor here from time to time, it's a venue for everyone.
2: It looks like he's out of midnight oil, does he, when he dances?
21: A little bit. Probably harsh. not even as coordinated as Peter Garrett.
15: Well, I was going to say it was harsh on Peter Garrett rather than on me.
21: Yeah.
15: It's a great location, though, as we mentioned, right in the heart of Frio, and doubles as a cafe by day and a bar by night. So I encourage people to get down here.
2: I believe you've been looking at the weather app quite intensely. Can you just give us a weather report for Monday?
21: Look, I can. I must admit, I become very hard work around derbies, and particularly WA Day derbies, because I try and control the uncontrollable, which is called the forecast. But great question, and I feel like I'm in a really good position to be able to respond to it in a positive position, because skies are absolutely clearing. Cool. Sunday looks pretty wet and wild, and there's real echoes to the 2024 WA Day Derby, when basically the weekend was washed out, that particular weekend that year, and then the skies cleared and the sun came out, and families and fans just descended upon Fremantle Oval. We fully expect that to be the outcome again this coming weekend. Sunday's very wet. It's a real day inside, probably a Netflix day with my young girls, but just waiting with great anticipation for Monday to arrive. Sky's clearing. Be a little bit of breeze around. Kev Tempoli from Eskimo Joe will get the party started on ground with a three-song set at 12:30. Looks as though he'll be baked in sunshine as he belts out three of his ARIA award-winning great hits as a wonderful prelude to both teams running out to clash in the league game at 1:10.
15: It's a TV game. It's a Sport FM broadcast game, so a big audience away from the on-ground festivities. And great to hear that Eskimo Joe will be there, one of the great acts here in West Australia and more broadly as well. What's a good crowd, though? What are you hoping for with all of the obstacles with the weather? What are you hoping for a crowd?
21: Look, our target as a footy club, our aspiration for the day would be 8,000 fans. In 2024, the day and the weather that I spoke about, where Monday really cleared up and allowed people to get out and enjoy their long weekend, albeit at the back end of it, we had 7,500 thereabouts. So I would love to be able to surpass that. 8,000 or above would be magnificent. And we're working really hard to really promote and publicise this game. As I said, it's a special event. It's effectively, JL, a community event with three great games of footy as a bonus. And I mean, the Derby needs no real introduction. It's East Fremantle, South Fremantle. You know, WA's probably most enduring sporting rivalry, and we've been going at each other for 126 years. Relentless, fierce contests, great passion and pride across the state, but particularly in this region of Fremantle. Battle lines drawn by blue or red that accompanies the white on the Guernsey. So it's a big day. We're curating a really exciting day in terms of entertainment, and we know the footy will measure up.
2: And the thing, you can make a full day of it, can't you? You know, and that's the thing, that where you're situated in this precinct with all the facilities, and that you can start at the markets, you can do whatever it is, and then just wander over. It's just ideal.
21: It is, yeah. Look, it's magnificent. We do feel really fortunate here to be able to have the city geographically such an advantage on the doorstep of the football club. But you're right, you know, markets are open, venues are open for breakfast. So our reserves start at 10 a.m. So that happens pretty quickly on the day, and that'll be a really cracking start to the day. As I mentioned, the on-field performance from Eskimo Joe at 12:30, leading into our league game at 1:10. And then something we've been doing for a couple of years between our two clubs, and I think it works really well, is Colts footy from 4 p.m. So they're in the twilight slot, and I think that's a 1v3 contest on the day. So a great opportunity after the league game, which clearly is the main event or the pinnacle of the day, but come and see some of WA's best and brightest youth in our Colts program, and you know, some of which I'm certain will end up on AFL lists at the end of the year. and many of which we hope will certainly end up in long and successful waffle careers as well.
15: Is it an awkward start time for the league? I understand the want to put the Colts on in prime time after, but with 1 o'clock, if it's 2:30, people can have a big lunch, then they can head over. If you had it your way, because it's a 7 game, and I think that would dictate why it starts at 1, would you play it in the traditional 2:30 time slot, or are you happy with it at 1 o'clock?
21: I'm actually quite happy with it 1:10. I know it's certainly aligned to the broadcast and requirements there. We're actually taking a 30-minute Derby pre-game show in our South Fremantle change rooms, which we're really looking forward to. Craig White, John Worsfold will be a feature of that show, as will the music performance. But from speaking, you know, personally, so probably less CEO hat and more, you know, father, young family hat. You know, the Monday, it's great to get out and get it happening early, and then enjoy our day, enjoy our lunch, maybe go for an early dinner before, you know, you go and get the kids sorted for the following day at school. I actually think it works.
15: Cam Britt's with us, the CEO of South Fremantle. A massive day Monday with the WA Day Derby, a South Fremantle home game, and the Sharks, the archest of rivals, the opponent. Season so far, Cam, I mean, premiership last year, scaled great heights. This year, well positioned, 5-2, bit of a setback against a strong Peel side on the weekend. Women's program, solid. They'd love a win tonight over at the Good Grocer Park against their arch rivals, East Fremantle. But how's the season been on and off the field for the Bulldogs?
21: Yeah, shaping up pretty well. I mean, it's probably the sort of season we'd expect. There's some bumps along the way. Really good shout out, Jacob, because the Derby weekend does start early and start this evening, doesn't it, with our women's program at the Good Grocer Park tonight in a must-win game against East Fremantle. I think for us, it's the nuances of the ladder at the moment. If we win tonight, we claim fourth. If we lose, we end up seventh. So
15: wow.
21: It's a pretty tight ladder in the female competition. But that's a really important moment this evening. Overall, health of the club is really positive. Our men's team, I mean, last year was such a fairy tale, really. We went 19-1 on the way to our 15th premiership. We're clearly facing some greater adversity and much earlier this season, but that's probably back to a more realistic situation within football. So we've had some injuries to probably what you call

0: in terms of effort as well, but you know, that happens. And the beauty of footy, as we know, is we get an opportunity into the biggest day possible for our football club outside of finals to go and amend that this Monday.
1: You talk about depth, and I suppose the health of a club is to do with what your pathways are and the performance of your younger group. And the Colts, again, undefeated. They look very, very strong. So it's a pat on the back for those people that are involved in those programs that are, you've got continual push of these young kids coming through.
0: Yeah, it is. Look, we're really excited by the talent coming through our footy club, and you're right, our Colts are going really well at the moment, undefeated, which is outstanding off the back of a grand final appearance last year. And I mean, like every waffle club, but particularly ours, the work we're doing around our development squads and our futures, who are our 16s and then into our 18s, our Colts, it's just so imperative to the future of our footy club. And as mentioned off the top, we certainly would expect some of that talent, that real marquee talent within our Colts squad, to capture the attention of AFL recruiters, and that's absolutely fantastic. We're working hard to see that happen and for them to reach their dreams. But equally, it's really important that our next 50, 100, 200 game waffle players come out of that crop as well, and I think the future is very bright, and to Matt Rogers, our Colts coach, and Robbie Turnbull, our talent manager, the work that they're doing is absolutely best in class, and we are developing, you know, great footballers and let's hope excellent young men.
2: I've got a vested interest in your development program from here. My young cousin Alec started in your development program on Monday in the under-14s development squad. So good. He'll have a bit to do with Robbie Turnbull and a few of the names you mentioned there. So
0: he will.
2: You might have a slight converted South Fremantle fan, at least at the development pathway. Last question. The future of this public holiday, we know it's got one more year and then it moves. So what happens to this derby? Because it's a marquee day on the calendar and it could be lost completely. Does it move a week later to the King's birthday? Does it get rescheduled to an Easter long weekend? Do you have a view on that?
0: Look, I don't have a firm view, but the view I have is that we need to do something, and we need to be creative, and we need to be reinventive, because this is such an iconic fixture and round, and means so much to so many people. The WA Day holiday likely moving, or certainly moving by the sounds of things. That's being transparent, heartbreaking and really disappointing as a football stakeholder. But what we need to do, in my view, with East Fremantle, with WA football, is look at, okay, if that's the scenario and beyond our control, what's the opportunity to go and reinvent this and look at another long weekend or another particular round or weekend that's going to befit the contest, the legacy, the heritage. So a little bit of work to do, but really important work.
2: Well, nearly 400 derbies, and this day unfortunately can't be preserved because it's going to be moved, but let's hope that it returns in another guise, and that can be the future of the day longer term. Cam, best of luck. Anything else you'd like to promote? How can people get tickets to Monday?
0: Yeah, sure. Thank you. So tickets are on sale online at the moment, and probably the easiest thing is we've put it right at the top of our footy club website, sffc.com.au. And we really encourage this. Whilst waffle audiences are pretty conditioned to sort of turn up and buy at the gate, this is a different game. This is unique, and there will be a big crowd, and particularly to get in to see the on-field performance or the start of the league game. So purchase tickets online. They're slightly cheaper online, which makes a bit of fiscal sense, but also you get to accelerate through scanning lines, so you're not caught up waiting to purchase via, say, box office at the gate. So really, really quite sensible approach. So I implore listeners who are coming along to purchase tickets online, get in early, get your spot. Just very quickly, there's a range of things happening. I've mentioned the on-field music performance, which we think is really unique. There's a golf simulator at the game, so we're looking for the Waffle's longest drive and nearest the pin, Wayne. So that's something exciting for fans. There's an on-site barber, so you can get your haircut watching the derby. So haircuts on the hill.
2: Wayne keeps looking at me every time you mention that.
0: So there's an opportunity there for fans, something different. Our usual kids zone, play spaces. There's face painting, multiple can bars. We've got some gourmet food supplies and offerings courtesy

0: of the leadership of our hospitality friends at Benny's, which is great. So, again, as I'm demonstrating here and mentioned, it is a community event akin to a festival where we have three great games of waffle footy. And I know you're going to ask my tip, JL.
1: Oh, that's silly.
0: So 8,001 patrons and Souths by 5 goals.
1: That's conservative, that margin from you. Normally you're more out there than that, so you must be fearing the Sharks.
0: The crowd or the... Yeah.
1: Will you be allowed in to Good Geyser tonight? I didn't think we're allowing the Red and Whites into Good Geyser.
2: Anybody can go there.
1: Well, no, I think there's a barrier. I think there's a barricade for the Bulldogs. There's a barricade for the Bulldogs.
2: Don't you let anyone in.
0: I wouldn't call it the Berlin Wall. I might just step over that, JL, and go hide on the hill somewhere.
1: You'll get sprung. Hey, Cam, good luck for a big weekend ahead.
0: Thank you very much.
1: Cam Britt, the CEO of the South Amount Football Club. We're due to head to the latest in new sport, traffic and weather. This is Sports Breakfast live on location. Tony McHale's here. He's got his notes ready to go. Maybe he can give some first-hand experiences of Fremantle Derbies. And look ahead to Monday's game. We'll also chat a big week of footy news. Neil Danaher's passing on Monday. Brad Scott sacking on Tuesday. And plenty of other sporting news in the world of footy. We're back after this.
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5: In news headlines, I'm Lee Harrison. Making news today, fresh reports have emerged of a deal between the US and Iran pending the approval of President Donald Trump. Officials involved in the talks claim a memorandum of understanding to extend the ceasefire by 60 days has now been agreed upon. A man's died in a unit fire in Sydney's east. The South Coogee home was well alight when emergency services arrived. Firefighters extinguished the blaze, but the man died at the scene. The fourth woman charged over alleged links to Islamic State will remain in custody after facing court over terrorism-related offences. The 34-year-old returned to Australia in September last year. Her two charges each carry a maximum prison sentence of 10 years. And Australian music legend John Farnham has confirmed he'll never sing or perform in public again after his battle with oral cancer. In air sport, Round 12 AFL has kicked off with Hawthorn leading from the start and going on to beat St Kilda by 52 points. The New South Wales Blues have claimed the first series whitewash in women's origin history after beating the Maroons 12-4. And world number one Yannick Sinner's out of the French Open after suffering dizziness and heat-related cramps. The 24-year-old's lost to Argentine Juan Manuel Cerundolo. These stories and more today. This is Air News.
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6: A crash on Grandison Highway bypass westbound at Abernethy Road in Hazelmere. The right lane is blocked with tow is on site. Traffic is heavy in the approach. Please allow for a safe merge. And it is double demerits for the WA Day long weekend. 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
14: Having a look at your weather in Perth, we're heading for a top of 19 degrees today. A fair bit of rain expected. Tomorrow we'll see some rain as well, top of 22. The rain gets worse on Sunday, a top of 20. But currently in Perth, we're sitting on 13 degrees.
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1: A very good morning to you. Sports Breakfast, live on location at Benny's Bar and Cafe here in Fremantle, right in the heart of the Cappuccino Strip. Just a short walk from the Fremantle markets. Plenty of great locations, particularly on the long weekend. Head down, Ivan and the team here at Benny's will take good care of you. And it's a nice stop on the way to the Fremantle Derby, which you'll hear on 91.3 Sport FM. 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Tomorrow we're at Leaderville for Subiaco and Claremont. And on Monday, we're at Fremantle Oval, just a short drop punt up the road for South Fremantle and East Fremantle. Jacob Lansbury, Wayne Clark, Matty Arrowsmith back in the studio, about to welcome Tony McHale. We'd love to welcome you as well. Benny's is open for business, so pop on down, get a bite to eat for breakfast, get a coffee, and come and say good day. But love to hear from you on the open line, 9418 7700, or text to 0429 913 913. It's been a big week of footy news, a sad passing, a coach sacking, and plenty of other news to sink our teeth into. Tony McHale's here as part of Friday Morning Sports Breakfast. Welcome back, Tony.
16: Morning, Jacob. Morning, Wayne. Morning, listeners. Good to be here. Yeah, good old Fremantle.
1: Oh, you're in your element here, aren't you?
16: This is
1: home.
16: I'm only a stay. As a kid, I lived on Fremantle Oval. I only lived three streets down from Fremantle Oval in Howard Street, born and bred. And in my youth, and Brian Sicatosto was my best mate in my childhood, and we... many, many times, Wayne, training nights were kicked off the oval at Fremantle Oval. So, yeah, absolutely love Fremantle. And only a stone throw from here, just around the corner, my old man owned a hairdresser's shop.
1: Right.
16: It was called the Black Cat.
1: The Black Cat.
16: The Black Cat, Wayne.
1: Did it bring luck or bad luck, that business? Because black cats are meant to be bad luck, aren't they?
16: I think he worked very, very hard, obviously, in those days and put in long hours. Didn't see much of him as in my childhood because he'd leave very, very early in the mornings and come home late at night to sort of keep the family going. But, he had a pretty successful business.
17: Well, it's a traction at the game tomorrow, on Monday. There's a barber on Gorba.
16: I heard that.
17: You won't have to worry about it. Yeah, but
16: I was going to say, Jacob, I could go over and get one in the break.
1: It'd only take a couple of minutes. It'd be short, sharp and to the point. I hope they don't charge you too much. You worked down here on the wharf too, didn't you?
16: 25 years I was with the Fremantle Port Authority. Yeah.
1: So people
16: yeah.
1: probably don't know that about you because you've had such an involvement in footy, but it was probably, a lot of it wasn't full time, was it? So well, you had to have a
17: strike
1: job.
17: They were on strike most of the time.
16: It started in 2000, Jacob, and because I'd worked there for such a long period and I had long service and a lot of leave owing to me, is that 2000 when I got the opportunity to coach East Perth as the aligned side, I worked for that whole year at West Coast. And that's how I really got my start. I did my apprenticeship there and put in the time. And in 2002, Bluey McKenna was doing the back line, and he got an opportunity, I think, at that time to go to Collingwood, yep, to Mick Malthouse. And I stepped up, probably fortunately enough, after the success we had at East Perth, and took over the defensive role at West Coast for 7 or 8 years. So, yeah, they were great times. But I must admit, you know, like at the Port Authority, I went through a number of training. I did a lot of training. You know, I even become a trained firefighter. Yeah, so through the Port Authority with my training. And that was during the period where the waterfront went through reform. And as you can appreciate with the unions and how strong the unions were, and I was very, very much part of that, is that, yeah, there was a lot went on at the time. And then we even eventually came up and took over security. And we were virtually running security on the wharf at the time of the reform, which Len Buckridge came in. A lot of Fremantle people would remember that.
17: I know.
16: And,
17: yep.
16: And yeah, it wasn't a pleasant time. But anyway, I guess I'm here for footy.
1: Absolutely. But nice to reminisce a bit about Fremantle and the role it's played in your life, Tony. We lost a great man this week.
16: Yeah.
1: In Neil Danaher. A gallant battle with motor neuron disease. So diagnosis to death is meant to be 27 months. Neil Danaher lived for nearly 13 years. You probably didn't have a lot to do with him. You would have encountered him at different times, though. But there's one story I particularly wanted you to share, because you've told me this story before. So we've heard of Spygate in English football lately, but spying on opposition training is not new, and it's happened in football for years. Yep. Did you get sprung by Neil Danaher one day?
16: I did get sprung. It was almost like I got sprung by him, but I didn't. That was the way he turned it into. Looking, it was a funny story. I didn't know Neil, or you know, and really sort of only got to meet him through the Coaches Association. So it was very, very brief. But that was after this event, and it was at the time I was at West Coast, and my memory's fading, and I'm not 100% sure. I think the session was closed. It was at the Junction Oval. And I know I was on my own, and I think I got sent over to either spy on training or have a look at to see whether there was an injured player at that particular time that was going to get through. And I remember walking in the Junction Oval and there was no one around, so I assumed that it was a closed session. Anyway, I walked out, and you know, I was sheepish, but it wasn't that I was hiding. And it was a funny situation. I'm looking at training and there's no Neil, and Neil sitting in a stand, not the grandstand, but there was like a stand like South Fremantle have behind the goals. And he was just sitting there on his own. And I happened to be close by, probably 100 metres away. The next minute he goes, "Hey, Bobby, come over here."
1: On a nickname basis,
16: yeah,
1: straight away.
16: Nickname. And I thought, you know, he didn't even know me. He's calling me Bobby and called me over. So I wandered over and I sat next to him and he goes, "What do you want to know?" That's the sort of bloke he was. He was a ripper. And we sat there for about an hour and had a great chat, you know, about football. And even through that, you know, like all he was really interested in. It was funny, I was just reflecting last night and seeing some clips on him. Is that when you look at Neil's life, is it, and, you know, particularly now he's ended it off and it'll never finish with this MND foundation that he's created. Is it all he's ever done, when you think back through his life, is want to help people? You know, that to me is a legacy that seems to stare you in the face with him.
17: Well, you had a bit to do with MND with Kerry Coates, of course, going back quite a number of years. Yeah. And that was one of the first times that I know that I heard about MND. And obviously he went fairly quickly, but
16: he did,
17: you know, how things have improved.
16: It's amazing how people seem to get caught out. I don't know whether it was just purely through Neil's, and you'd think it'd play a big part about his resilience in never wanting to give up. And, you know, like he just displayed so many great traits, didn't he, through his period of MND, what was it, 12, 13 years?
1: 13 years, yeah.
16: And even through that time, and even to the end where he couldn't talk, that he still got on computers and imparted, just continued to try and impart his message, to try and make everybody that crossed his path, you know, crossed the path in his life better.
1: Well, that's the thing, that what he did in his last 13 years probably superseded everything he did before. And I say that with respect. We hear stories. He was a very talented footballer. He was struck down by injury, ended his career early, captain of Essendon, but never got to take to the field because he had two knee reconstructions in a row. Coached Melbourne, took them to a grand final, coached over 200 games, revered at Melbourne, but didn't win a premiership, but still a very solid coach. But what he's just done in the last 13 years has transcended the game and put it, and he's an Australian of the Year. You don't become an Australian of the Year if you don't transcend your sport with the community, and he has become a face of a very serious ailment that now, sadly, it seems to afflict even more people. But hopefully we're much closer to a cure now because of his hard work and dedication.
16: Oh, no doubt about that, Jacob. And you know, like, just what you love about him, like, you hear the stories about what a hard ass he was as a coach. But I reckon there's a difference, Wayne, and I think that to me now is like the modern day era where a coach can be the hard ass, but he is respected and loved by his players as well. You know, so he could operate that way, but the thing that wins you over towards the coach and want to give your all for him is that, as hard as he may have been, his whole premise was based around wanting to make you better and wanting to help you. It wasn't like if he attacked you in that hard-ass manner that we're talking about. It was always based around trying to help, not put you down. And I think there's a really fine line between that and coaching, and I think that's the big thing of today, and particularly with the modern day generation, because they're, like it or not, they're different to the way that we were, and we were brought up differently because of the circumstances. But that's what I love about him, and I think, you know, there's not one person that's even uttered anywhere near a bad word for him, because all he's ever wanted to do, no matter how strong conversations that he may have had with you, he was always only trying to make you better.
1: Well said. Vale Neil Danaher, who lost his battle with MND on Monday. Brad Scott, gone as coach of the Bombers. It seemed like he was hanging by a thread the longer this season's gone. But now the narrative has changed from, well, is Brad Scott staying or going? He's gone. Could James Hird go back and coach Essendon? Could you foresee a circumstance where James Hird, who finished on his previous terms, sacked after a 100-point defeat and all the drama around the drug saga, could actually go back and coach Essendon again?
16: I think what's come out of this for mine, Jacob, is that 8 or 9 days ago, and you guys would have seen it, you probably heard it talking to a lot of people over the last week or so, is that when you see Brad Scott go on 360 and say, we had a plan, we were continuously working towards it, and I had total support, and the plan wasn't just devised by the footy department, it was an inclusion of the board and an understanding of the direction the club was going to go in. And for mine, doesn't matter who you are, and we've seen it, I've used the example with great coach, we've seen great coaches like Alistair Clarkson go back to North Melbourne and go through the doldrums as he has. We've seen Adam Simpson win a premiership and then go through the doldrums as he did with West Coast. So what I'm leading into there is that regardless of who coaches Essendon, like, where does the responsibility lie? Where does it stop and start? Is it how much these days now, and I know it was starting to come in with John at West Coast, is that John very, and this is where I learnt it, John very, towards the middle stages and end, never really got to it or gave you your own autonomy for your particular area. So what I'm leading to is how much responsibility in sacking a coach does the list manager get, because he's responsible for putting the list together that hopefully is going to take the club forward to eventually win a premiership. How much responsibility does the development coaches take in a head coach getting the sack, and so on, sports science with injuries and training methods, etc., etc. So for mine, you've got to take all of that into account. And I know the buck stops, and people say, but I think that's changed. I think that's bull dust now to say the buck stops and the head coach has the final say. To an extent, he doesn't anymore, because all of those heads of the departments I just mentioned to you have the responsibility, and they have their own KPIs that they're measured against regularly. We got measured as assistant coaches at West Coast three times a year.
11: Yep.
16: And we were held responsible. I was held responsible for defence and the back line on how they operate it.
17: All right. Well, the question we're asking is, do you bring Herd back? I mean, Kevin Sheedy's come out of the woodwork and suddenly his fingerprint's all over this.
16: Yeah.
17: You know, and maybe we know the influence that he had that made him survive for 29 years with people on the committee and the board. How much influence is he having still there? And do you think Herd should come back with after all that's happened?
16: Well, I think the long-winded answer, and I didn't answer probably directly, that Jacob's first question, how do you know? You're asking me a question, do you think, or you're saying, do you think he should come back rather than will he succeed if he comes back?
17: Because of all the whole situation that occurred during that time. Are we going back in history? Yeah. Oh, you know, this thing, you know, we're old players and all that. Is that beneficial, or do you say, mate, this is a different era, let's go forward? Because they seem to be controlled by their history and all that at the moment, and it hasn't worked. It's just going the opposite direction.
16: Yeah, I think what they need to do is they need to make up their minds, and they need to make it up virtually now on the Herd situation, and either just go out and appoint him or, you know, say that...
17: Well, I don't know if you heard Simpson talk, you know, about, you know, if he was going to go to the coaching job, and he said, and he just said, well, a lot of people are looking at it now and saying, well, it looks as though they want James Herd. So why would I go through the whole process? You know, so they've sort of by Herd saying that he wants to coach and all the thing that's going on, there's a lot of people there and a lot of good assistant coaches.
16: Yeah.
17: They won't bother going through the process.
16: So they've got themselves in a situation, Jacob, that now through, you know, the groundswell from the members on what you keep hearing about how much they want Herd to coach is that if they don't appoint him, they're automatically going to get off on the wrong foot because their members are going to oppose it.
17: So you just go with the members. You're there to what's best for the club. You know, you might upset people for a little while. They've got to have the balls to do it.
1: 3 years ago when who was there before? Rutten was there. Rutten got moved on.
16: Mm.
1: And Herd was spoken about then. So 3 years ago when Rutten went, it was all Herd's going to take over, and there's stories this week that Dave Barham, the then president, basically blocked it. Now, that's been proven to be incorrect since, or alleged to be incorrect. So I feel like we're almost at the point now, you've got to reinstill Herd to prove that it's either going to work or it's not. And then whether it works, if it works, well, Essendon board vindicated, brilliant decision. If it doesn't work, at least they tried it, and we'll never talk about it. You don't get a third chance. Look at Michael Voss. You know, I just think that it's got to get to the point where they're going to give Herd the opportunity to coach again, and if it works, they'll be seen as, you know, geniuses in forward planning, and if it doesn't work, well, then Essendon will be where they've been, nowhere.
16: I think the reason, Jacob, why they're not coming out and being more positive with it already, apart from the fact they're saying, oh, we're going to go through the process, is that they don't know either. And I think that's the issue, is that, like we've spoken many, many times about running organisations and how, you know, you start at the top, and obviously the board need to sit down now and make the hard decisions.
17: Does the AFL get involved with this, with the Herd situation and what happened there? Do they sort of say, no, we don't want him back? Can they dictate that a bit?
1: Andrew Dillon's already said the AFL won't get involved.
17: Yeah, sure.
1: He said that on...
17: Yeah, right.
16: Yeah, I
17: doubt. But... Yeah, no. They've said a lot of things.
16: And challenge me, correct me if I'm wrong, but it keeps, you know, people sort of commend me on what I've done as a coach. You've got to have the players. Like you don't see too many bad, if any, bad premiership teams.
1: No.
16: You know, and that's the thing that I'm disappointed about, is that, look, there may have been, you know, not being in the inner circle on how Brad managed and dealt with people in the inner sanctum. We don't know any of that. So if they've made their decision based around that, I can understand it, but they're not going to publicise that. They're not going to come out and make that open information to the public. But so if they've done that for that reason, is it the point I'm trying to make, whether it's Herd, Clarkson or Hardwick, who have been the best, and Longmire as well, that come in, they are not going to get immediate success until their list, they get the right demographics with their list, and we all know what that's, age factors, games played, all of those sorts of things, and obviously the key, talent. How much talent
17: you've got. You said there that the premiership teams, not many bad premiership teams, but there are a lot of teams that have premiership players that don't win things. So it's about what the coach
16: Gary
17: can
16: Abbott
17: do.
16: Gary Abbott is a classic
17: and
16: coach.
17: All of it.
16: Never played
17: so,
16: in the premiership and sometimes the grand final for best player of all time,
1: So the Bombers in a period now where they're looking for their next senior coach. Dean Solomon takes over. We'll bring in Andrew Foster on the other side of the break. South Fremantle assistant coach. He's looking after the midfield. The WA Day Derby on Monday. What has Dean Solomon achieved for the rest of the year? Because we've seen Fraser come in at Carlton and they've had two wins and they look a different team. So what can Dean Solomon achieve over the rest of this year as the caretaker?
16: Tell me why I'm wrong, Jacob, and I think you oppose this. I'm not sure. You can speak for yourself, obviously. Is it, I made the comment, I think, on this program a few weeks ago when they first appointed or when they first sacked Voss. In my opinion, why is the club waiting, should they wait, until the end of the season, go through the process? Because they're virtually, and this is what I mean, I can't understand why coaches, why clubs make statements, i.e., Fraser's not going to coach.
1: Yep.
16: So all of a sudden he comes out, wins two games. Now they're going, oh, maybe he might be the right man. Mm. My point here is what you've got a very, very good, excellent, unusual situation where you've got a plethora of experienced, great coaches sitting on the sidelines, i.e. Hinkley, Longmire and Buckley. And then, you know, I'm not fully aware of who the standout assistant coaches are. Why wouldn't you give them that 14-week start when they did? You know, I'm not saying do it immediate, do it over a month period. But why wouldn't you appoint the coach now and get to work?
1: Well, there's nothing stopping them. It's happened in other sports, hasn't it? We see it in EPL. You know, they're a caretaker 1 minute and then they're the permanent coach the next. So
17: financial? They've got anything to do with it.
1: Essendon's all right financially, aren't they? They're one of these big Melbourne clubs. They'll have to tell us how big they are and, you know, could've. Pump their chests out.
16: Here's a question without notice. Could have, with all the groundswell that's gone on...
1: Heard comes straight in.
16: Yes.
1: Yeah,
16: mm.
1: I've heard that this week.
16: You know, let's show some you-know-whats. And
1: would that have ever happened before? Someone who's no involvement at an AFL club right now. He's the footy boss, I think, at Port Melbourne.
16: Yep.
1: So it would have never happened
16: before.
1: Bring
16: him in. Yeah. And then I could understand that. Then if they stall making the decision until the end of the year, say, righto, James, you've declared yourself, you want a coach, here it is.
1: Here's an audition.
16: Yep.
1: You've got the rest of the year.
16: You've got 6 months probation, basically.
1: How would Dean Solomon feel if in 2 weeks' time they go, you know what, we've decided that James is going to have a go for the rest of the year? Solly, just sit this one out in the background.
16: I missed it last night, but did he come out in total support of James? I'm not sure.
1: I think he's a close friend of James Hurd, so I think there'll be a natural push there. But Solomon basically said he'd like to be involved in the process, potentially to be the full-time coach.
16: Yeah, okay.
1: So that's something he's willing to consider. Gee, it's a tough task this week, isn't it, to come over to Perth, all those injuries, and to try and beat West Coast, who've found a little bit of form. But it's a kind of game that you'd be a little nervous if you're an Eagles fan, and Essendon fans might think, well, change of coach might bring a change of result.
16: Record seems pretty good, doesn't it, for sack coaches, though, doesn't it?
17: Yeah, the weather, it's Sunday, isn't it?
1: Sunday night,
17: 5:20.
1: Sunday,
17: 25 or 30 mil of rain. They reckon it's going to be horrendous. So it brings that level a bit, doesn't it?
1: Brady Hoff said he can't remember the last time he played a wet weather game.
17: Yeah, well, he's going to cop it this week.
1: Well, West Coast haven't played much, and not many wet weather games around. It's far from the days of Moorabbin, isn't it, and Windy
16: and
1: Hill.
16: This is why it's all unknown, Jacob. Is it what I'll throw a difficult question back in a way, is that I'm saying, you know, you've got to be patient. You know, they put the plan together at Essendon and Scott was working and in support with the boy, et cetera, et cetera. But then you get a bloke like King comes in at Melbourne, and after them not going well the previous year or years, he steps in with virtually, and then, you know, your three-star, two or three, with Petrarca and May and
1: Petrarca,
16: Oliver
1: yep.
16: leaving the club, and then he goes out and gets the results he gets. So does that shoot my argument down about, you know, the players making coaches in terms of going into Essendon now and changing that list immediately in terms to be successful?
1: Last point before we clear a break. winning trumps everything. So you can talk about club feel and the direction of the club. If you're not winning, the media pressure starts. The board start whispering to one another, oh, do we need to change the coach? Mm. In all sport, doesn't matter if it's AFL, look what we see in English Premier League, winning will trump everything. If you've got a few internal problems, but you win on the Saturday, we'll sort the internal stuff out. Yeah. But if you're not winning, oh, no, we better make a change. It just seems like there's a groundswell of pressure. If your team doesn't win in professional sport, there'll be change. Mm. And I think that's why that's the major reason why both Voss and Scott have gone. Hmm. So early in the season, because their teams are not winning.
16: Is it, you know, to me, it's a really fine line. It comes down to, okay, let's keep using Scott and even Voss. Does it come down to cattle? Does it come down to relationships? And that's the thing we never get told, obviously. You know, when they sack coaches and the president sits up in front and just goes, he's not the person to take us into the future, which we don't know about. So we don't know the relationships that Brad Scott and even Michael Voss had with the playing group deeply inside the inner sanctum.
17: I think it goes back to what you said right at the beginning. And you mentioned about, you know, you've got to have players and you've got to have good players to win premierships.
16: Yeah.
17: But you look at the ones that have got premierships in a row or whatever. Have a look at the CEO they've got. Have a look at the president they've got. And here you go to Costa, Brian Cook and Scott. And so have that sort of thing, you know. Whereas at the moment, who's the CEO or the chairman of the Eagles? And, you know, those sort of, you need that strength. You look at all the sides that do well. And it's the depth within the club and the support and the way the board works.
16: It's absolutely vital, Wayne.
17: Absolutely. Yeah, and look at Carlton.
16: Like, I can throw this at you at left field, and I got no idea, but I'll throw it at you. Is it, and this is just my opinion, not yours, obviously. This is my opinion. Is it, you hear of at different times of what's going on at the Wacker, you know, with the board at different times. And, you know, having had an experience of it recently as well, is it if you're not united at the top, generally there's trouble underneath.
17: Yeah, that's right.
1: And these clubs, Essendon and Carlton, they just continue to turn on each other and sack coaches, and it's been a revolving door at those two clubs. Two powerful VFL clubs, but haven't had much success under the AFL banner. It's time for a break. Andrew Foster's been listening in intently over your shoulder there, Tony, to some of our discussion. Former Fremantle Docker and former East Fremantle player, actually. I'm still getting used to him in red and white. I know he's been there for a little while now. But he's coming in after the break. South Fremantle midfield coach as we prepare for the derby.
16: He was a bloody pain, Jacob.
1: Was he?
16: He used to give me a pain, you know, where when we played against him, because he was always dangerous. He used to kick pretty handy goals at clutch moments.
1: Certainly did. Very good footballer and making a name as a coach. He'll come in and join us on the other side of the break. Fremantle Derby, we're at Benny's Bar and Cafe here on Sport FM, and we'll bring in Andrew Foster after the break.
11: 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At to 2-5, going once, going twice, sold to another happy bidder at Ross's Auctions.
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21: That breakdown is cleared. Kwinana Freeway South, Banfield Mount Henry Bridge, which is good, and traffic is now flowing. A crash still in play, though. Russell Road westbound, Lion Road in Auburn Grove. Be mindful of that one. No delays, but emergency services are on site. A little wet out there now, so drive to the conditions. The freeways, Mitchell southbound, busy, Burns Beach Road, then Hepburn to Erindale. Kwinana northbound, kind of on off, but it's anywhere from Anketell to Rolly Road, Berrigan Drive, Farrington and Leach Highway to Mount Henry Bridge. It's Bernie D. That's the latest traffic on 91.3 Sport FM.
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1: Welcome back to Sports Breakfast. Nice to have you with us here on this Friday morning. We're at Benny's Bar and Cafe for our Fremantle Derby show ahead of the Derby on Monday. Benny's a great supporter of the South Fremantle Football Club and good enough to have us, Ivan and his team, here this morning. About to welcome Andrew Foster, midfield coach at the Bulldogs, a man who's played in many a Fremantle Derby, but for the Blue and Whites. Just a story here, Tony, and I know this has been something you've been involved with for a while, but it's been reported this morning that East Fremantle will permanently fence its home ground so it can host Waffle and Waffle W matches, despite the ground being developed with the understanding it would not be fenced. So it's been spoken about for a long time, fence or no fence, and we've got a verdict. It was put out to tender about 6-8 weeks ago, and we've got a verdict that Shark Park, the Good Grocer Park, will finally have a permanent fence.
16: Well, I know just on leaving, as I left the board, that we had a ridiculous situation where the club received a letter from the WA footy saying they had to have a fence this year. To play at the venue. And you know, like, we signed off on a licence agreement with the council saying, from their point of view, that we couldn't have a fence, and that's going back. And to me, that's, you know, just absolutely ridiculous that the two major bodies, including the government as well, because of the money that they put into the venue as well, that you know, you had... And unfortunately, East Fremantle were the ones in the middle that were copping all the flack, yet those head departments couldn't get the situation right. What it'll do now, though, to me, and, you know, like, people have been crying out for it, they're having no gate, the club can't survive financially. I feel as though without the fence, the club were getting pretty reasonable crowds, yep. And I think we all agreed on it, on the games that we called down there. But, of course, their major source of revenue was what people spent in Carnaby's. So now, with a fence and people having to pay, it'll be interesting to see what sort of crowds they start getting.
1: Yeah, it's been a long saga, hasn't it, down there at Shark Park, the Good Grocer Park, as it's known under commercial agreement. So, yeah, we'll see how that affects things moving forward. Andrew Foster's with us, no stranger to Shark Park as a player. These days, though, he's in the South Fremantle coaching group alongside Craig White, midfield coach. He's been good enough to join us here at Benny's Bar and Cafe. Morning to you, Andrew.
24: Thanks, Jacob. Thanks for having me.
1: It's a pleasure. Now, your memories of derbies, because you played in a few for East Fremantle. I know you played for Claremont as well. But what are your memories as a player as you prepare to be in the coach's box for a derby?
24: Yeah, I think when you come through the Colt system, the footy club basically gives you an idea of what it is like to play in a derby. Played in a couple of derbies at Fremantle Oval that weren't too good. We played in one, and I think it was when South Freo had a fair few Fremantle listed players involved in that day, and it was well up towards the 200 points.
1: Yeah, I was going to say, did they kick 200 points that day? I think I remember the one you're talking about.
24: Yeah, that was the one. I think they may have unveiled the statue out here on the day. And there was a fair crowd. So, yeah, it wasn't a good day for East Fremantle that day.
1: Well, now as a coach, and South Fremantle have had the wood over the Sharks for quite some time now. So what's the key to getting on top of the Sharks? You've had a great stranglehold on these games for a decade now.
24: Yeah, it has been. Has been quite successful for South over the last few matches. So, we obviously need to... It all starts in the contest. We played Peel Thunder last week and we were pretty poor in that area. And that's not to take anything away from Peel. But, yeah, we were disappointing in all aspects of footy last weekend. So, you would probably would have liked it, Tony. We went back old school training last night. Went to the 1v1.
1: Bring the mouth guards?
24: Yeah, no, not so much the mouth guards, but 1v1 and the coach rolled the ball out and you get the ball back to the coach. So, you know, it was an area that we need to improve on from Peel. So.
16: So on that, Andrew, how much of that type of training, like I've been critical and then I fly by the seat of my pants to an extent because I'm not down at training and seeing it, but I get critical when I see poor skill, you know, the skill level at different times in games, not all the time. And I put it down to the fact, is there too much time spent on match sim where you're using one ball for longer periods and you're not doing enough skill work?
24: Yeah, there is. It's about finding the right balance. Mm-hmm. But, you know, I think there's definitely a place for, you know, being able to win a contested ball, whether that's on the ground or in the air. So, you know, that was an area we need to work on from last week. But in terms of skill, you know, we tried balance our training that we're getting all aspects of footy involved, and the boys are definitely getting enough touch throughout training that, you know, because as you said, once you go into match and there's one ball for 40-odd players on the ground, yeah. It's, you know, you're going through training where you're not touching the footy a lot. So.
16: And the big change now, there's no doubt the pressure in the game now has changed to a point where it's quite easy to be critical and say, you know, he has poor skills under pressure. Well, most players are going to be affected by their efficiency when you're under pressure. So do you train with your skill levels under pressure?
24: Well, yeah, you try to create an environment for training that, you know, it's game-like. So, you know, we do a lot of, you know, 16v16, 14v14, a lot of handball games that you are getting that pressure so that come game day that you're, you know, you're not just getting it from Saturday to Saturday, you're actually being involved in some sort of pressure throughout the week. So, yeah, look, like I said before, we try to get the right balance with all our training, whether that's skill, whether that's pressure. You know, there's a lot of front-on pressure these days from the way that teams defend. So, yeah, it's just about getting the right balance throughout training.
1: Mm. Matty Parker's had a frustrating year. Fozzie, he's only played two games. He now misses another three due to suspension. How do you keep him emotionally invested at the moment when he's barely played? We know of his quality, runner-up in a Sandover, best and fairest in a premiership year. How frustrating has the year been for Matt?
24: Yeah, he just hasn't been able to get a good run at it. I think early on in pre-season, he may have had a hamstring injury, and then he tried to get back, and he did his hammy in the warm-up, which was unfortunate for him, but also unfortunate for us because we had to bring up one of the boys from the Rezzies who'd already played pretty much, you know, 3.5 quarters. So, yeah, I mean, and then on the weekend, he got done for bumping and I think end up with 4 weeks reduced to 3 weeks. So, look, yeah, he's going to have a little bit of a holiday. But, you know, to his credit, he was at training last night and he was training full steam ahead. So, look, you just got to be positive. There's not much you can do.
16: How's the team going in comparison to last year? I think went through the season, if I've got it right, losing only one game. You're 5-2 at the moment and you don't seem to have the stability that with you through injuries and different things, you know, Free going down, obviously, Parky you've mentioned, and the big story is obviously the Rusko-Strom situation with them apparently going away. How do you think the team's going in general with all of that going on?
24: Yeah, well, I mean, it's a different team to last year. There's no doubt about that. We lost a lot of experience with, you know, guys like Strom, moving on, and Toby McQuilkin and Dylan Mayne and these sort of players, a lot of experience, which then, you know, there's a bit of depth that has now gone from the footy club. But, you know, that provides opportunity for young players to come through, and your list is forever evolving. It's you know, the Waffle competition is a younger, it's a lot younger to, you know, when
16: Who's impressed you with the younger ones coming through? I see Deering kick 5 a couple of weeks ago. Is that right?
24: Yeah. He's a young kid that came up from the country, from Donnybrook. Gee, I like that. Lucas Robinson, which, yep. You know, he's in the State 18s program. And he's, you know, to be able to be given the opportunity to play senior footy.
16: 18?
24: Yeah, at that age. And not only play, like contribute. I think that against the Eagles, he got our best player. So, you know, it gives him great confidence going into the 18s carnival, being able to play on the weekend, you know, play against guys like Sharp and Amira, guys that have been on AFL lists for a period of time. You know, hopefully that's setting him up for the 18s carnival to get a good run at it.
1: Will Trey Ruscoe come back this week? He's been out with a hamstring. Does he play this week?
24: Yeah, well, he trained last night, and he will be training again Saturday. So as long as he gets through that, I would have thought he'd come back in. So, yeah, look, not having Trey. I mean, last year we were very, very lucky with... We didn't have a lot of injuries last year, so, you know, we've had a fair share to our senior players early on, but, you know, that's footy.
16: Let's address the elephant in the room. I'm unaware. Have they been away? It's been noted that Strom and Rusko were going to go away. Have they been away, come back, and has that been disruptive to the playing?
24: No, they don't go away to... I think they've got a couple more games and they go away.
16: Wow.
24: I think it's from around 12 they're away.
16: Will that disrupt the group, do you think?
24: Oh, yeah, to a certain... I mean, look, so far we haven't had Trey a lot. Yeah, you know, like I said, it provides opportunities to guys like Cooper Clark-Daring, who's, you know, kicked 5 goals. So, yeah, look, they're probably different circumstances, both players. Strom was probably, you know, potentially looking to hang the boots up last year, and the club were happy to work with him to stay around and, yeah, you know, and provide some leadership to the next set of key players coming through. So they're different. They have been up front from, you know, before the season started, that this was their intention. So, look, it is what it is. The footy landscape is changing. And, you know, young players, you know, it used to be, you know, family, work, and then footy, but it's family, work, and now we're learning it's holidays as well, and then footy. So,
1: how would you have gone back in the day, Andrew, going to one of your different coaches and saying, hey, I'm going to miss a month, I'm going to chase sun in Europe? It's the change of landscape, as you say. How would you have gone when you played, trying to get that past the coach?
24: Yeah, I don't think I probably would have been accepted back at the club. They probably would have just said, grab your bag and keep going. But
16: Toddy would have said, here's 2 clearances in case you lose this first one.
24: Yeah, but, you know, the thing is with those 2 boys, we'd rather have them at the club than not. So, you know, if Trey was to shoot off to... You know, for 4 or 5 weeks during the season, he'd probably not playing waffle footy. He's probably playing amateurs. Yeah. So, like I said...
16: Difficult situation to handle, isn't it? You know, like, because when they come back, obviously, you know, Noah in particular has been an outstanding defender in the competition, but it's a difficult situation that when they come back, and particularly leading into finals, that all of a sudden then you as coaches have got to make decisions on... You know, whether you continue with the players that have filled those roles, particularly if the team's been successful, and whether you bring them straight back in.
24: Yeah, I mean, look, we'll just have to wait and see what shape they come back in from being away. Look, I think Noah plays his 150th waffle game this weekend, you know, come Monday. So there's a lot of experience for him. And but like I said before, it provides opportunity for other players to come through and develop our list. And, you know, that's only going to help us in good stead, you know, in the years to come.
1: What year did you retire from playing, Fozzie?
24: Well, I reckon it may have been about 2014.
1: So the last time East Mount won a WA Day Derby was 2016. So that's how long it's been since they've won the public holiday derby. You'd be pretty happy to keep that record intact as a Souths man now?
24: Yeah, for sure. I mean, just walking through the Freo Strip and seeing the... you know, all the promotions for the game on Monday. We obviously hope that the weather can hold off, and the club's gone all out with some music before the game and all different activities that are happening. So, yeah, look, I mean, they're coming off a pretty good win against Eagles, and we're coming off a poor performance against Peel. So it'll be 2 sides, you know, going head-to-head.
1: Now, Tony, just before you jump back in, I found the scorecard of that day, that terrible day for East Mantle. 5th of June 2006, almost 20 years ago to the day. South Mantle 35-13, wow. 223. East Mantle 9-12-66. Foster 13 kicks, 6 hand passes, 19 disposals. Woden, now the footy boss at East Mantle, 42 touches, and a young Harry Taylor kicked 4 goals that day. So the Sharks got beaten by 150, but one bloke kicked 4 and another had 42 possessions. So what went wrong, Fozzie?
16: Fozzie was a bit low, wasn't he? Just getting 19 possessions.
1: Did he get injured? He might have gone off at 3-quarter time. I don't know. Yeah, it was some good players, though, for South. Ryan Murphy kicked 5, who was on the Dockers books. The Hams boys, or maybe just... Yeah, no, Ashton and Kyle Hams are both playing. Daniel Gilmore, Paul Duffield, Roger Hayden. So, yeah, it was Ashley Sampey. That was a fair opposition you had that day.
24: Yeah, it was. We were pretty young as well. I mean, obviously, had Woden had come back from being in the AFL system, but majority of our players were young. young kids still learning their way, playing up against, you know, guys that were on
16: Fozzie, lists. What's changed? What's changed? Like, you were fortunate probably in a way to come through towards maybe the end of the old style, old school coaching methods to dealing now with the younger generation. And you've been fortunate to probably go through those eras and experience both. What are the key characteristics now that you need as a coach to ensure that you have good relationships with your players?
24: Yeah, well, I mean, when I come through the system, you wouldn't know who the assistant coach was. And you'd be lucky if the head coach spoke to you, you know,
16: True. Yeah.
24: During the week or even on game day. So, I mean, look, the kids coming through these days of... They've grown up with a lot of different other sports that they could have played. Where, you know, back when we grew up, it was just pretty much footy, cricket, and you know, you might play basketball or whatever. But these days, there's so many other sports that players are being able to, you know, get experience through along the journey. So, but from a coaching aspect, you know, I don't think it has changed, but it hasn't changed. You still got to have relationships with your players and work out what each player...
16: Still give them a spray?
24: Yeah, I think, look, you don't want to give them a spray for the wrong reasons, but I think you do need to have it in your back pocket and, you know, you're only really giving a player a spray to get, you know, get them to perform, you know, to get them out, like, whether it's, you know, the weekend, they may have copped a spray, but to change their attitude on game day is probably what you're trying to achieve. So, You need to understand the player before you give them a spray, and what makes them tick as well. So, yeah, look, the players are forever changing. The players that I grew up playing with compared to the players today are, you know, they're just different mindset.
16: Hamish Freeze been a big loss, I would imagine. How are you overcoming that situation?
24: Yeah, he has. He did the high ankle sprain and had surgery on it. So, look, I reckon he's probably about 4 to 5 weeks away from coming back. But we were able to get Charlie Burke got Westlove from uni come in. Yeah. So, look, unfortunately, I think he played 2 games, had a concussion. Now he's, you know, he'll come into selection this week. So, anyone like Hamish Freeze, a big loss to your team. So, like I said, it has provided opportunities for Aidan Harvey to come in ruck and Riley Colborne ruck on the weekend. So
16: he shows a bit, Harvey.
24: Yeah, he does. He's you know, he's a young kid. He's still learning the ropes of what it's like to be a league footy. So, yep. You know, he's quite tall, but you know, just giving him those opportunities to play ruck forward will hopefully hold us in good stead in the years to come.
1: Yep. Andrew, good luck for Monday. It's a big day on the footy calendar. Hopefully this weather that's a little bit damp right now clears and there's a big crowd to see a South Fremantle win. Thanks for joining us.
24: Thanks for having me on.
1: That's Andrew Foster, midfield coach at the Bulldogs. So we're due another quick break. We'll come back and tidy up the hour. Young Lewis Rayson's here from the Bulldogs as well. We'll welcome him next hour here on Sports Breakfast.
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1: 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We're live at Benny's Bar and Cafe for this Friday edition of the show. Thanks to Andrew Foster for joining us, Bulldogs midfield coach. Wayne Clark's slid back in. Tony McHale's still here as well, full-time Waffle Premiership coach and experience as a player and coach at both of the Fremantle sides. Premiership player and coach at the Sharks and time involved with the Bulldogs as well as a player and as a senior mentor. Last night's game, so we mentioned a bit earlier, Tony, bit of a lacklustre affair under the roof, wasn't it? Sam Flanders' Achilles was disappointing for St Kilda, but the Saints are 5-7. So last year at the same stage, they had the same record. They went out on a bit of a recruiting spree in the off-season, and they still find themselves with the same win-loss record. Do you think St Kilda's improved?
16: No, I don't. And I don't understand why certain coaches, and the obvious one,